0: Really? You're a roadie. That's not normal behavior.
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7: 8-9-1 for the Dodgers. Freeland, Alonso, Otani against J.P. Sears. No score last of the third. Alex Freeland, 225, three homers, right-handed batter. And he takes a strike from the lefty Sears. Freeland in there at second base despite being just 3-for-27 against left-handed pitching this year. Was not in the original lineup, but then it was adjusted by David Roberts. And Dave Roberts putting Freeland in the game as he takes down low a sinker. It's 1-1.
8: Yeah, well, Tommy Edman, and you know, whatever question marks are him not being able to go today, but they've had this challenge all season, really, and found a way to produce.
7: 1-1 pitch, mighty cut, swing and a miss at a slider. And it's 1-2 on Freeland as Edmund was hit by a Mason Miller pitch last night. And still coming back from that ankle injury, and the Dodgers giving him a day. And they told Max Muncy you're going to have the day off and didn't want to mess with that. And that's what set the wheels in motion to move Rojas from second to third. And Edmund out of the lineup. 1-2 pitch, swing and a miss, elevated fastball. And the second strikeout for J.P. Sears as Freeland down swinging, one gone. And now the first major league at bat for Eliezer Alfonso Jr., 26-year-old rookie from Venezuela. Right-handed batter, just called up from AAA Oklahoma City yesterday where he was hitting .313. First major league at bat, J.P. Sears, the pitch, and that floats high and away with a sweeper. 1-0. And a great story, getting this opportunity, the son of a former major leaguer. His dad bounced around the big leagues for 6 years with the Giants, Padres, Mariners, Rockies. And it's outside 2-0 to Alfonso. And but the tragedy, though, in Venezuela. And they're still searching for some of his relatives. It's been a very difficult time. Even though this is the highlight of his baseball career, his major league debut tonight. 2-0 pitch to Alonso. That's a ground ball to short. Gobbled up by Xander Bogaerts to his left, and he throws out Alonso at first and two outs. Here are the Dodgers' third, and Otani coming up. Otani struck out looking in the first. No score, last of the third here in L.A. Otani just one for his last 13. J.P. Sears, third base side of the mound, the turn, the pitch. And a sweeper that's low and away for a ball. crowd chanting happy birthday for Ohtani right now. A 1-0 pitch to Ohtani. Swing and a miss, and the bat goes flying. Lands beyond the infield dirt on the side warning track behind first base and foul ground as Ty France goes to pick it up. And he was acting like he was a wide receiver. He's going to try to catch it the way he went. He went back on the helicoptering bat beyond first base.
8: I mean, I don't know if I've seen a bat go that far and stay in the field. I mean, it's like 150 feet away.
7: And now he's going to jog and get some pine tar to put on it.
8: Yeah, I don't know if I've seen Ohtani do that, but, you know, they always used to say, throw your hands at the ball, throw it, and not the bat, though. And, I mean, of course, you should keep the bat. If I'm Ty France,
7: that's what I was thinking.
8: I'm just running off the field with the bat.
7: It's like a foul ball in the stands, right? Hey, it's mine.
8: You can sign it later. Get a new bat. I'm sure you have plenty.
7: 1-1 on Ohtani. Now back in the box. That bat had to fly 120 feet. 1-1 pitch just off the outside with a fastball, 95 from Sears. It's 2-1.
8: Yeah, I don't think I could have tried that. You know, if I did it on purpose, like try to throw it that far.
7: Maybe he's auditioning to represent Japan in the hammer throw. Olympics coming up in 28. 2-1. Swing and a miss. Mighty cut at an elevated fastball from Sears. 2-2.
8: Well, he's such an exceptional athlete. I don't hold anything past him, but the fact that he's pitching at this level, hitting at this level, many-time MVP, many-time world champion, it's just, you know, history every day.
7: 2-2 pitch. Reaching for it. Popped up. Right center. Playable. Charging over and in is Tatis. And the right fielder makes the catch in a 1-2-3 third for Sears. We're through three in L.A. Scoreless. The Padres and the Dodgers. 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
11: I'm Christine Lisi. Miami's Yuri Perez pulled amid a perfect game through seven innings. The 23-year-old was making his third start since coming off the injured list. And his exit, Marlins were up 8-0 at that point. Reliever Lake Bacher came in. He gave up five runs on four hits in the eighth. Miami did hang on for a 9-8 win over the A's. Colson Montgomery hit a two-run homer. White Sox beat the Guardians 7-6 to split that four-game series. Chicago is back atop the AL Central by one game on Cleveland. Twins won a series at Yankee Stadium for the first time since 2014 with a 6-1 win over New York. The Yankees outscored 17-5 in the final two games of that series. They have lost 9 of their last 10 overall. The Mets held off a furious rally by the Braves, who scored 6 in the bottom of the ninth, including a Drake Baldwin grand slam. Mets beat Atlanta 10-9 for only its third win in the last 15 games. Now back to Doug and Roxy in Los Angeles.
7: All right, Christine, we're scoreless to the fourth. Cronenworth, Machado, and Sheets for the Padres against Emmett Sheehan. Neither side has a hit yet. The only base runner for the Padres, a two-out walk to Luis Campusano in the third. The only base runner for the Dodgers through three is a two-out walk for Alex Call in the second. That's it.
8: Yeah, not much going on. And from the standpoint of offensively, and this has been the Padres' challenge all season, it's still a concern, but Sheehan has thrown the ball really well.
7: Jake Cronenworth struck out of the first, the left-handed batter, the pitch from Sheehan, and that's a fastball high, ball one to Cronenworth. And I talked to Jake for a while in the Padres clubhouse pregame, and he was lamenting to me the symptoms he was dealing with for the concussion that he had early in the year. 1-0 pitch. Popped up, pushing toward the Dodger dugout. This will get out of play. Lands on top of the Dodger dugout, kicks up into the crowd, 1-1. But Cronenworth initially suffered the concussion in mid-April, but yet continued to play for the next 3 weeks. Didn't feel right. He just thought he was feeling lousy because they went and played in Mexico City and in Denver dealing with the altitude. Hmm. And he's done that before and felt lousy when they came back because of the altitude. 1-1 pitch, called strike on the upper outside edge of the plate to Cronenworth. With a changeup, it's 1-2. And then finally shut it down in early May because something's not right. And he just came back last Monday from dealing with that. 1-2 from Sheehan. Cronenworth swinging and miss at a changeup. And it's the fourth strikeout for Sheehan. There's one out. Just a brutal concussion for him to battle through. He was having double vision. He had trouble focusing. The eyes, one eye would move, but the other would be lazy following that eye. He had all the symptoms.
8: Yeah, and then you're trying to hit 97 miles per hour. I mean, it's just not possible.
7: One out, Manny Machado the batter, a fly out in the first inning. He backs out of the way of a fastball in tight. 1-0 with a right-handed hitting Machado. Manny will have a birthday tomorrow, by the way. Mentioned it's Ohtani's birthday today. Machado turns 34 tomorrow as he takes a called strike, a fastball right in there. It's 1-1.
8: Well, he let that one go. I mean, that was right there. Fastball, outer third.
7: 1-1 pitch, outside a changeup, 2-1.
8: Yeah, so far, Sheehan has mixed well, four-seamer, slider, changeup, curveball, in good amounts for each.
7: Two and one, the kick, Sheehan's pitch. And that is just low and outside with a slider. And it's 3-1 on Machado.
8: I mean, that looked well in the zone enough that they could have at least challenged, but they just sort of let it go and thinking about the leverage.
7: 3-1 pitch on the way. And that is a strike to the outside edge. Machado was starting to move up the first baseline and chuck the bat away as he takes the slider. And it's a full count here with one out in the fourth.
8: It was, I mean, basically a perfect pitch by Sheehan. And, you know, he's making that kind of pitch in 3-1. That's a lot of confidence. Throws a slider, catches just the edge. Really hard for Machado to do anything with it. But he knew he had an extra pitch to work with, so he's trying to get a better one to hit here or get on base by walk.
7: Full count. One down, top four. Emmett Sheehan. The turn, the pitch. And that's ball four, just missed high. And Machado draws a walk. The second issued by Sheehan. Another very close pitch that goes the Padres' way.
8: Now, the thing about a pitcher that has a pitch he's throwing that starts as a ball and he's trying to clip the corner at the end, you know, those on ABS, you know, it's crossing the plate and it's starting a ball all the way. So, you know, you really have to hit. It's one thing to have like a strike be in the zone and then cut off of it. That one is a ball all the way and then tries to come back.
7: Called strike to the outside edge to Gavin Sheets, who popped out of the second.
8: So effectively, you have it. Remember, the zone ABS is a two-dimensional like glass pane that's in the middle of the plate. So you effectively can go around it.
7: Short lead for Machado. Sheehan, the one strike pitch, and Sheets swings a mighty cut at an elevated fastball. 0-2 on Gavin Sheets. Cleanup batter for San Diego. Padres trying to get out of this 8-game losing streak and may have fallen in the standings.
8: Yeah, pitching has really struggled during that stretch, which was a little bit more reliable before it.
7: Swinging a foul straight back as well behind the Dodgers in the division. And let's face it, it's a foregone conclusion. We thought that before the year started, LA would run away with the division. They have. And then your avenue for the Padres and the Diamondbacks is the wild card. 0-2, and Sheets takes in the dirt, scooped up by Alfonso. And it's 1-2 in the wild card hunt. San Diego's made the playoffs three of the last four seasons. But the Padres right now are 4.5 behind both the Marlins and the Cardinals, who are tied for the third wild card spot in the National League. Granted, we're on July 5th. Still a lot of baseball to play. Looped over short. That falls into shallow left center as Sheets serves one out toward shallow left center. Machado stops at second, the first hit of the ballgame. And a flare off the bat of Gavin Sheets. And there's 2-1 with one out for the Padres.
8: Well, he gets a little bit off the edge of the barrel there and didn't hit it hard, but hit it in the right spot. So he's just able to loop it over Betts' head. And they break the zero there. But Sheehan has been rolling along and making his pitches. So nothing wrong really with that pitch. He just had a little bit of bad luck.
7: Now it's Ty France. 2-1, one out. Deep fly out of the second for France, right-handed batter. Righty Sheehan delivers, low and away with a slider. So the Cubs and the Phillies are tied for the number one wild card spot. Both are 50 and 40. Then you have the Cardinals and Marlins tied for the third wild card spot. Of course, only three wild card teams get in. Then the Pirates are three games back, as are the surprising Washington Nationals. 1-0 pitch, swing and a miss. Healthy rip at a high fastball by France. 1-1. And Paul Toboni in his first year as the president of baseball ops with the Washington Nationals, and here they are, a game over 500.
8: Well, they score a lot of runs. I mean, they have some serious offensive firepower.
7: 1-1 pitch, reaching for it, tap foul by France at the plate. And it goes toward the on-deck circle of San Diego on the first base side, 1-2.
8: The thing about the Dodgers, though, it's like you could, you know, believe, yes, they are predicted to win. But if you would go in and say, okay, I want to take the Dodgers, and then you say, oh, wait a minute, you're not going to have Snell, you're not going to have Glasnow, you're not going to have Will Smith, you're not going to, if you just rattle off those guys,
7: Diaz,
8: you might be like, or Tucker's not going to really play that well.
7: Swing and a ball, looped out into deep left center on the move to the alleyway. The catch is made by Paez, and back to second goes Machado, back to first Sheets. You're not running on Paez, who leads all major league outfielders in assists. He's got 10 already this year.
8: Yeah, I mean, he's been phenomenal. And it's funny because Dave Roberts said early in the season, like, Paez is going to have a big year. And he cited that. He was very upset how he basically lost his spot in the lineup during the postseason. I mean, he just wasn't hitting. And he went in for that defensive replacement play, you know, came in against the Blue Jays in the World Series. But his offense, his bat put him on the bench, and he just did not want to have that happen again.
7: Now it's up to Jackson Merrill, 0-1 with a flyout. He takes upstairs a fastball, 96 for ball one.
8: You know, because a lot of teams are saying, like, yeah, the Padres are injured. I mean, it's just part of the game now. Your pitchers are going to get hurt. I mean, you know, the Mets, the Cubs. So
7: the Mets have other issues.
8: Yes, but, you know, they also lost, like, five people in their rotation, broken leg and all kind of stuff.
7: Here comes the 1-0. Way outside with a curve. It's 2-0 on the left-handed batting Merrill.
8: So, you know, so I give the Dodgers credit for the depth. You know, Tucker's, you know, been so-so, right? And then all these other guys have been hurt. I mean, their second base has been wide open. You know, they're just rotating. And they still find a way to be not only good, but just dominant in their division.
7: 2-0 pitch. Merrill is swinging a grounder through the right side and a base hit into right. Machado rounding third as Call comes up firing from right field. Throw not in time. Scoring standing up. Machado from second base. Around to third goes Sheets. RBI single, and Merrill puts the Padres on top 1-0.
8: Now, Merrill swings sort of around this ball. It gets a little top spin on it, but he hit it hard enough right through the ground, and that hole was open. Call had a long way to go towards the line, so he didn't have a very good angle in terms of momentum towards home plate. Machado didn't get a great jump, but it was such a long throw that he still was able to make it standing up.
7: Two out RBI single, 1-0 Padres, top four. Now it's Bogaerts with runners at the corners and two down. Sheehan from the belt, the pitch. And Bogaerts backs out of the way of a fastball up and in. He struck out in the third.
8: Well, you're looking right now. This is, you know, getting thicker into the second time around. So what adjustments are the Padres making? Well, one, they're going to have to start laying off that high fastball. They've chased that, you know, the first round so far.
7: 1-0 pitch, swing and a foul off to the right into the second deck. And it's 1-1 on Bogarts. The Diamondbacks are four back in the wild card, a half game in front of San Diego. And the Padres are trying to snap that eight-game losing streak. The first 2 months of the year, they were neck and neck with the Dodgers as fouled straight back by Bogarts, but it clearly was fool's gold, Doug, because the numbers didn't add up to the way they were winning games.
8: Well, run differential wasn't like knocking your socks off. You know, it was sort of like the Padres, the Phillies, the Mets, and these teams that had these negative run differentials, and you're like, where's this coming from? And then somehow, you know, once the Phillies started getting going, you started seeing how much they were outscoring their opponent. Padres went the other way. You know, that's why they're 30th in runs per game, 30th in batting average, 29th in slugging, 29th in on-base percentage in baseball. I mean, that is the bottom of the barrel right now, and just hard to win like that.
7: 1-2 pitch. Bogart takes it just low, a changeup, 2-2, and it stresses your pitching staff, and the pitching staff has had injuries. We're going to have an ABS challenge here for the Dodgers and the catcher, Alfonso. And the call is confirmed. Just missed low.
8: Yeah, I mean, that was close. And it's tough. I mean, this is your major league debut, and you got to deal with ABS, and your mind's already spinning right now, and he's going through a horrific time as well in his country, and it's just a lot going on for him.
7: 2-2. And that's low and away with a slider, a full count on Bogarts. Backhanded by Alfonso. And there are reports, and they're not confirmed, but there were reports out of Venezuela that his stepmother and his sister have died in the earthquakes. And his dad, obviously not here, back in Venezuela tending to the family. 3-2 pitch, check swing, strike three called, and that's a challenge by Bogarts on a slider. On the field, called strike three, and now a challenge from Xander Bogarts. Call confirmed. Wow. In the zone, catches him looking fifth strikeout for Sheehan. Padres get a run on two hits, they strand two. We're going to the bottom of the fourth, 1-0 San Diego. This is Sunday Night Baseball on ESPN Radio and the ESPN app.
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7: Andy Paz leads off the home half of the fourth for the Dodgers. 1-0 Padres. Freeman and Betts to follow against J.P. Sears. The lefty winds the pitch, and Andy Paz takes a sweeper up high for a ball. Round out of the first for Paz. RBI single by Jackson Merrill in the top of the fourth, and a 1-0 lead for San Diego. 1-0 pitch, and Paz takes the slider for a strike, 1-1. You mentioned that play he made, the game-saving catch in the bottom of the ninth, Game 7 of the World Series against the Blue Jays. 1-1 pitch from Sears. Paz takes high, and the offensive struggles that he had, he was just 4-for-51 in the postseason with the bat.
8: Yeah, and we did a lot of the games, the Brewer series, and it was like, wow, he's just off. And we were kind of asking carefully every day, like, how long are you going to go with him, you know?
7: Fouled straight back by Paz on a changeup, and it's 2-2.
8: It was just too much of a void offensively. And that play, I love that play in the World Series because as a center fielder, you're always taught to, like, call off everybody. And he literally ran over Kike Hernandez. Like, and Kike was calling. He's like, sorry. And so that was really, you know, a cool play. But the thing I didn't realize is Hernandez is, like, face down in the track. And he thought they lost the World Series. And I didn't really, that didn't register.
7: 2-2 fastball outside from Sears in a full count.
8: Because, you know, you're watching and you're saying, oh, he made the catch. Wow, he saved it. But to Hernandez, he was listening for the crowd. Like, this, it's over. So it was really powerful to listen to him describe, like, why he didn't really want to look up, you know, because we thought he was hurt and all that stuff. But it's a crazy play.
7: 3-2. And that's just off the outside with a slider. And a leadoff walk for Paz to open up the home fourth. Second walk issued by Sears.
8: Now, this is what Craig Stammen, his manager, was saying about Sears. You know, he's going to give up a home run. It's been in the storyline for him. But he's trying to prevent someone from being on base if it happens. And that usually comes from his command. You know, and he's been pretty sharp, but that one got away from him.
7: Here's Freddie Freeman. Paz at first base, nobody out. And the pitch to Freeman, low and away, and appealed. No, he did not swing, says Ryan Blakeney down at third. Freeman hit a bullet to left that Sheets made the catch going back on it in the first inning. He's 0-for-1.
8: Yeah, and that ball kept carrying, and Sheets originally thought he was in the right spot, and then he realized he had to really hustle towards the wall.
7: Sears the high set, the 1-0, and Freeman checks his swing and appealed. That time he went around on a slider. Down and away, it's 1-1 on Freeman. When you think of that World Series, though, okay, in Game 7, it was the unlikely heroes. Paz with the catch. Miguel Rojas. And Will Smith did have a big swing of the bat, of course. 1-1. Freeman takes in tight with a fastball. It's 2-1.
8: Well, I've always had a response to unlikely heroes because I always feel like, well, you know, why not these guys, right? They're there. You know, and I feel like, you know, it's guys that you don't expect because they're not the mega stars, but they're often in those kinds of positions to win the game, right? They're the pinch hitters.
7: Freeman hits sharply on the ground. To his right, backhanded by Song, flips to second. The turn, Bogaerts onto first. Two, a double play. Nicely done by Sungmon Song, ranging to his right to start the double play.
8: Really nice backhand. That ball was hit hard, and he was cheated a little bit towards first base, so he had to go far on his backhand, but the transition was really smooth. It comes on the backhand, underhands it. Bogaerts pivots, turns, and throws a strike to first.
7: Two outs now. It's Mookie Betts, a ground out of the second. He is 0-for-1. Here's the pitch from Sears. And the left-hander delivers a fastball at the knees and a cold strike. It's 0-1.
8: Yeah, and I kind of bring that up sometimes because I know, like, you know, I was probably that guy, right? I got a game-winning hit in the NLCS against the Marlins, and they're like, you know, this guy, I wasn't playing for 3 weeks. I mean, so, you know, but.
7: One strike pitch inside. Changeup 1-1 on Betts.
8: But at the same time, like, having a career where I did start against righties and just get this moment, right? So you're in these positions often off of the bench in these postseason situations where you, I think, you, and I don't know what the numbers say, but I think you're also very likely to be in that spot.
7: Sears the 1-1. Betts takes a strike. A slider, it's 1-2. Look, those guys are here for a reason. Paez, Rojas, they're here for a reason, and they came through when they had the opportunity.
8: And you think about Klein, you think about, I mean, the Dodgers, when they won a couple of years ago, it was all these relievers, right, that, you know, Kasparius.
7: Just low to Betts, 2-2. Right. Phillips, Trinan. Brazier.
8: Honeywell, you know.
7: Vesia.
8: I mean, it was like, so that, you know, that, and I think that's what makes the Dodgers so, you know, unique right now and how they're winning. I mean, they won one year with no starters and all relievers, and then they won last year with their starters becoming relievers.
7: 2-2 pitch. Betts pops this one up out of play for a space side. Upper reaches the first deck.
8: And you kind of have to give them credit on that because it wasn't like they formulaically just did their thing and just won. They had to adapt to a loss of personnel and injuries and have a completely different approach one year to the next to win the World Series.
7: 2-2. Betts in the air, playable and right, fighting the sun is Tatis, drifting toward the line, has his right hand up to shield his eyes from the sun and makes the one-handed catch, and straightaway right to retire the side. We're through four in L.A., 1-0 Padres. 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
7: 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Top of the fifth, 1-0 San Diego. First pitch is fouled away by Sungmun Song. Third base side of home plate into the second deck. 8-9-1 for the Padres. Song, Campusano, and Tatis against Emmett Sheehan. A run on two hits for the Padres. No runs, no hits for the Dodgers. Emmett Sheehan, the pitch. And that's up and away to the left-handed batting Song. It's 1-1.
8: So interesting to watch Sheehan get set before he starts. He kind of rocks back and forth in the same spot, like swaying his hips back and forth, and then he finally goes real fast to his face, and then he goes.
7: The pitch, grounded foul of the first base side. That was a changeup from Sheehan, and Song a little bit out in front of it, 1-2. Emmett Sheehan right now, 80 pitches here, starting the fifth inning. He has struck out 5. And that's down and in with a slider to Song. It's 2-2.
8: Yeah, that was a really good pitch. Down and in, trying to get him to swing over it, and an even better take by Song. I mean, he laid off a tough pitch.
7: A kick, the 2-2 to Song. Swing and a pop-up left side of the infield. Mookie Betts taking charge, the shortstop, waiting for it to come down, and grabs it with two hands. The rare two-handed catch of a pop-up.
8: Hey, make one sure. Out. Make sure, man. Old school. I mean, the only thing that you have to watch with two hands, you don't want to block your view. Sometimes with both hands up, you know, just taking a little bit more away from the field. But it protects the ball if it pops out, that is for sure.
7: Now it's Luis Campusano who walked in the third inning. Sheehan kicks the pitch and swing and a miss. Had a fastball, a mighty cut. It's 0-1. Sheehan, the windup in the one strike pitch. And that floats to the inside edge of the curve. It's 0-2.
8: I mean, he's got a lot of pitches working. And, you know, this is the Sheehan that the Dodgers are looking for. You know, just aggressive, throwing stuff, inducing the chase.
7: 0-2. Check swing and a pitch down low and appeal. No, he did not go. 1-2 the count, Campusano. Sheehan drafted by the Dodgers in the sixth round out of Boston College back in 2021. Made his Major League debut in June of 23. 4-5 this year. The 1-2 pitch, Campusano fouls it straight back and off to a right behind the plate.
8: Well, that was on our level here, just a little bit to our right.
7: Count holds 1-2 on the 9-hitter, Campusano. Sheehan beat the Padres in his last start about a week ago in the dirt with a changeup 2-2. Went 5 innings, giving up a run on 2 hits with 5 strikeouts. But prior to the win against the Padres, he had lost each of his previous 4 starts. 2-2 the count. Sheehan, the kick, the pitch. Topped at the plate, foul that dribbles over near the Dodgers dugout, third base side.
8: Well, a couple of problems he's had. The four-seamer's getting hit. They're hitting home runs. They had 6 home runs in 21 innings in June. The leadoff hitters, 1-2, were at a 9-10 OPS. I mean, they were on base, and they were doing damage from the top of the order. So that was all biting him in June.
7: Just missed down low with a slider. And a full count now in Luis Campusano.
8: But a lot of things, he kind of retired some of the demons today. He's been able to get out of the first inning, which has given him a lot of trouble. Top of the order hasn't done anything for the Padres. He's done a lot of positive things today.
7: 3-2, and that is ball four. It missed just a little bit low with a slider. And Campusano walks for the second time, and that is the second free pass issued by Amit Sheehan.
8: That was just good discipline by Campusano. I mean, the 2 pitches before down in the zone between the changeup and the slider, they were really good pitches, but they were more chase pitches. So he was trying to get him to swing outside the zone instead of trying to throw strikes. And Campusano, to his credit, laid off both.
7: Now it's Tatis, runner at first, one out, and ball one, a changeup down low was Tatis 0-for-2 with a strikeout and a flyout. Dodgers gunning for their 60th win. Best record in baseball, 59-31. 1-0 pitch. And Tatis lays off a fastball just off the outside. 2-0 on Fernando Tatis Jr. Short lead at first for Campusano. Sheehan the 2-0. Tatis hits it on the ground to third, but foul where it's gloved beyond the coaching box by Rojas. An activity beginning in the Dodgers bullpen for the first time. Sheehan up over 90 pitches now. And a lefty has just gotten up.
8: Well, last 2 innings, a little bit more base running, more traffic, you know, walk, single, single, walk. And he's also had a couple strikeouts, so his pitch count has ratcheted up quite a bit the last 2 innings.
7: The pitch, Tatis fouls it straight back over the screen.
8: Seems like the writing room over there is getting peppered with baseballs down there.
7: Jack Dreyer, the lefty, is up in the bullpen for L.A. Alden Gonzalez can handle himself over there. Everybody else, I don't know. Up high. Tatis lays off a fastball. Full count now on Tatis. Of course, our colleague Alden Gonzalez, senior writer for ESPN.com, based here in Southern California. So you know he can handle himself. Time is called and Sheehan backs off. Cronenworth would be next for the Padres.
8: I'm sure the Dodgers are watching that lane where you have Cronenworth and Sheets, Merrill, you know, these alternating lefties in the lineup.
7: Sheehan the 3-2. Tatis loops it over first, and a soft liner falls in for a hit. Around second, going to third is Campusano. Digging for second, hustling in, and diving in with a double is Tatis, who overslid the bag and then reached back as the throw pulling the shortstop Betts away from the bag.
8: Well, Tatis has that kind of long swing going, but he inside outs this one. He was beat on it, but he was able to get the barrel to push it to right field. And to his credit, right out of the box, the hustle was evident. He did not hesitate. Saw the ball in front of him going to first base. Took the aggressive turn. Wasn't a super strong throw. He dove head first, avoided any traffic, and ended up going over the base. But aggressive style, that's sort of his game. That's when he's at his best. This year, he has done a good job of taking extra base hits by pressure. And he puts the Padres in a good position here.
7: 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Sheehan is done after 4 1/3, and the Dodgers will go to the bullpen as Mark Pryor made the pitching change, not the manager, Dave Roberts. 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
11: Christine Lisi. Amid a perfect game, Miami's Yuri Perez was pulled after seven. It was his third start since returning from the injured list. Reliever Luke Bakker came in, promptly gave up five runs on four hits in that eighth inning. Marlins did hang on for a 9-8 win over the A's. White Sox got a couple of home runs, including one from Colson Montgomery. They beat the Guardians 7-6. Chicago now up a game on Cleveland in the American League Central. Guys, back to you.
7: All right, Christine. Jack Dreyer, the new pitcher for L.A., Emmett Sheehan done after 4 1/3. The Padres have runners at second and third with one out, leading at 1-0, and the left-handed hitting Cronenworth getting pinch hit for here by Miguel Andujar as Padres operating without their manager, Craig Stammen, who was thrown out of the game three pitches in, yet the chess match still going on.
8: Still going on. There's a lot of help here and a lot of support in these departments now, so you can keep it operational.
7: And now another mound visit by Mark Pryor after he made the pitching change.
8: Yeah. Well, he was looking back almost like, oh, I'm supposed to take him out. Like, he seemed like he was checking with Dave Roberts when he went out to get Sheehan. So I know a lot of times with a new pitcher, they like to go over, you know, the plan for the next couple of hitters or at least the next batter. And know, just to give him a reminder.
7: Second and third, one out. Campusano at third, Tatis at second. The batter is Miguel and Duhar. Hitting for Cronenworth, he takes a fastball high from the lefty, Dreyer for ball one. 260 with five homers for Andujar. Right-handed batter facing the lefty, Dreyer. First base side of the mound, the pitch. And that is on the inside edge with a slider for a called strike, 1-1. Dreyer 3-1 with a 3.41 ERA. He has 40 strikeouts and 34 and a third innings. The pitch. And up and in, throwing the hands up out of the way is Andujar. It's 2-1.
8: Yeah, and they've used him, gone to him a lot. You know, this is like his 35th appearance, his four-seamer, slider, curveball.
7: The pitch. That one's grounded up the third base side, foul. Another slider from Dreyer. It's 2-2 on Andujar.
8: And they're trying to get him and speed him up a little bit and then try to get him out in front on breaking ball or swing over it. And if it's out in front, he's worst case scenario for the Dodgers, he's going to hit it to third, which is what you want ideally if there is contact.
7: Here comes the 2-2. Swing and a ball tapped foul to play, just fought off by Andujar. And we'll do it again, 2-2.
8: Well, last year, Andujar just crushed left-handed pitching. He got a stint with the Reds, and, you know, he kind of, you know, he's a guy that had a phenomenal early career with the Yankees, then had injuries and got finally back to form last couple of years.
7: 2-2. Swing and a pop-up. Shallow left center. Betts twisting and turning, going out. Calling for it, and the shortstop makes the catch. And going back to third is Campusano to second, Tatis. And that's an out the Dodgers needed. The pop-out off the bat of the pinch hitter, Andujar.
8: Yeah, that was one of those outs where Dodgers, if you're going to get in the air, get at that pop-up, no runner can advance. But they were tying up Andujar, forcing him to try to pull the ball with pitches that were either spinning or up in the zone. And Dreyer just made a good pitch there.
7: They walk Machado intentionally. They'll put him on to load the bases for Sheets. Left on left, Gavin Sheets singled in the fourth is 1-for-2. He is 2-for-7 this year with the bases loaded. With that hit earlier, now a six-game hitting streak. Bases full, two outs. Top of the fifth, 1-0 Padres. Jack Dreyer the pitch, and Sheets takes a strike, a slider on the inside edge.
8: Well, Sheets doesn't get a lot of opportunity against lefties. It hasn't gone well. He's hitting just a hair under 200.
7: One strike pitch, swing and a miss, a healthy rip at a 95 mile per hour fastball, 0-2 on Sheets. Campusano at third, Tatis at second, Machado at first, two down. Top of the fifth, bases full, 1-0 Padres. Dreyer from the set. And the two-strike pitch, and Sheets swings and fights it off foul. Got jammed, a fastball in on his hands, and that went into the crowd up above the Dodger dugout, third base side.
8: Dreyer throws well over the top. You talk about his arm angle. I mean, he's big time over the top, got that big, tall motion, works the top of the zone pretty well.
7: The pitch, swing, and another foul ball off to the left, off the bat of Sheets. This one into the second deck. And we'll do it again, 0-2. Padres could really use a hit right here. The way everything has gone recently, the 0-2 pitch, and just getting a piece of it is Sheets, another slider from Dreyer.
8: Yeah, he's got a lot of options here. He's trying to get Sheets to chase one up, and then he's trying to get him to chase down in the way on the slider. And they both are pretty good options when you're facing someone in an 0-2 hole.
7: The pitch. Ground ball sharply hit right at the third baseman Rojas. Up with it. Fires across to first to get the out. That was stung off the bat of Sheets. A one-hopper right to Miguel Rojas, playing well off the line. And he throws out Sheets, and the Padres leave him loaded. One hit, three left. We go to the bottom of the fifth. 1-0 Padres. This is Sunday Night Baseball on ESPN Radio and the ESPN app.
2: 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Turn the lights off.
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7: Teoscar Hernandez leads off the last of the fifth for the Dodgers. 1-0 Padres. Alex Call, Miguel Rojas to follow as J.P. Sears darts the outside corner of the fastball. It's 0-1. Teoscar Hernandez, a comebacker for an out in the second. He is 0-1. Dodgers still looking for a hit. Sears has walked two. He has struck out two. One strike pitch, and that is a strike low outside corner with a slider. It's 0-2.
8: I mean, if he drew like a kind of vertical column on the outer third to righties, he's just peppered that all night. Up, down, breaking balls that clip the corner from the outside. You know, he's a ball to strike, giving him not a lot to work with.
7: 0-2 pitch to Hernandez. That's upstairs, ball one. As Sears was traded last July from the A's to San Diego, that also brought Mason Miller to the Padres. 1-2 pitch. Swing and a miss. He pumped it by him. 95 from J.P. Sears. And the third strikeout for the Padres. Lefty, one out.
8: And right now they're dealing with some shadows as the sun changes. We are seeing Sears standing in the sun on the mound and then a band of shade. Kind of, if you drew a line from shortstop to home. So this is going to be a little tricky for the hitters here, as a, like a strobe effect.
7: Now it's Alex Call who walked in the second as Sears delivers. And that one bends in there with a sweeper for a strike to the right-handed hitter. It's 0-1. So last July 31st at the deadline, Sears and Miller coming from the A's to the Padres. One strike pitch. And that's a changeup low and away, 1-1. Back to Oakland, or the artist formerly known as the Oakland Athletics, went four prospects, including the highly touted Leo DeVries, who was one of the top five prospects in all of baseball. 1-1 pitch, and that is low and in, 2-1, as a fastball missing from Sears. Now they got Sears, who hasn't really found his traction yet with the Padres, has spent most of his time in the San Diego organization at AAA El Paso.
8: That didn't go well, actually.
7: 2-1. That is just low with a changeup. It's 3-1. And there's a challenge from Campusano.
8: I think he might win this one. It was right at the bottom of the zone.
7: Call is overturned. It is a strike, and it's now 2-2 on Call. As Campusano was correct.
8: Yeah, change up at the bottom of the zone, like a perfect pitch. So really good job by Sears again. The change ups at the bottom, the sliders on the edge, the four seamers at the top edge. It's been pretty masterful.
7: 2-2 to call. Hit on the ground, foul sprayed off to the right, and we'll do it again. Right after the trade,

0: disaster. I mean, 7.92 ERA, 7.92, 14 games, 63 2/3, 89 hits, 10 home runs.
1: 2-2. And that is strike three. Call top of the zone with a slider. And Call is gone looking. And two outs now in the home half of the fifth for Miguel Rojas.
0: But you have to remember from 22, let's say 23, 24 in Oakland, you know, he gave him 170 more or more innings. I mean, he was dependable every fifth day.
1: And he was traded to the deadline in 2022 from the Yankees. He made his Major League debut with the Yankees and traded to Oakland in a deal that sent Frankie Montas and Lou Trevino back the other way. Called strike to Rojas to ground it out in the second. He is 0-for-1.
0: Yeah, his command tonight has been really incredible. I mean, he's just, it's like the whole inside part to righties doesn't exist unless it's a waist pitch. I mean, he's really, you know, he's just working the outer third all night.
1: One strike pitch, and Rojas drives it down the right side that peels off foul. Hits the facing of the second deck and drops down below, down the right field line, 0-2 the count. 64 pitches right now for Sears, and there is activity in the bullpen for San Diego.
0: Yeah, the question about, like, how far and deep can he go? I mean, that's really, and be effective. So maybe it's a pitch count. Maybe it's a matter of how many times around you're seeing someone, but he's thrown 36 strikes, 64 pitches, you know, very high strike rate.
1: 0-2 to Miguel Rojas. Fought off into the crowd, looped into the second deck behind the Padres dugout first base side. We'll do it again. As the righty down there getting loose for San Diego is Bradley Rodriguez. He's been up and down. He was up earlier. Dodgers still don't have a hit. The pitch. Rojas hits it sharply on the ground. Foul. Off the railing and front of the Padres dugout. As Sears tried to sneak the fastball by the veteran Rojas, who has announced this will be his final year.
0: I mean, he's got so much love here, and I'm sure he'll have any role he wants if he wants to coach or, you know, he's just done so much. And Dave Roberts always refers to him as the glue of the team, you know, just how he ties people together. And
1: 0-2. Swing and a fly ball out toward right. Foul ground slicing away from Tatis. And it's into the netting out of play as Tatis crossing over into foul ground near that short fence down the right field line. And we'll do it again. 0-2 on Rojas with 2-1. Rojas, 37 years of age, initially broke in with the Dodgers. He had a long run with the Marlins. And then coming back to L.A. was originally signed by the Reds. 0-2. Another foul by Rojas on a slider that was probably outside.
0: Well, the pitch that Sears could use right here, because Rojas is clearly knowing he's going to keep away, is if he has like a two-seamer that he could start at Rojas's hip and catch the inner corner or do that back foot slider down and away for a chase.
1: The 0-2 again, way inside, and Rojas moving the feet out of the way of 94. Skipping out of the way, 1-2 on Miguel Rojas.
0: Yeah, he missed that one pretty badly. Hasn't done a lot on the inner corner, hasn't been that accurate. He hasn't had to, so that one Rojas didn't even think about, almost hit him.
1: The turn from Sears, the 1-2 pitch. Hit in the air, foul down the right side, and this one slices out of play. Over to the netting. We'll do it again. And you mentioned Rojas and the success that he had, of course, the home run in the ninth inning that he hit off Jeff Hoffman to tie the game in game seven. But then there was a defensive play he also made, which kind of gets overlooked because of the home run.
0: I mean, they almost lost the World Series. It was over. You know, just to throw a little bit offline, or, I mean, that was, the Blue Jays lost by a toe.
1: 1-2. Hit sharply back through the middle, and Rojas singles to center. Long at bat, one by Rojas, and pitch number 9. And the first hit for the Dodgers. A two-out single to center.
0: This is why Dave Roberts loves Miguel Rojas. It's the example that he talked about how the Dodgers just don't quit. They just battle. And, you know, he was fighting this at bat the whole time, and Sears finally gave him something he could hit.

0: didn't miss it. And, you know, that's the type of at-bat where you give the guy, you add 10 pitches to his pitch count, and you're able to get the victory. It definitely makes a statement.
1: And that defensive play, though, in the bottom of the ninth in Toronto in Game 7. Bases loaded, one out. And then Rojas, who makes that brilliant play, and then comes up firing to the plate to get the out
0: on a
1: and prevent the Blue Jays from winning it right there.
0: Well, also Game 6.
1: Yeah.
0: You know, the double play with Kike Hernandez. He had to kind of hold the bag like a first baseman. I mean, just unbelievable.
1: Now it's Alex Freeland with Rojas at first base and two outs. 1-0 Padres, and a move to first by Sears. Easily back is Rojas. Bring the

0: J.P. Sears has not been in the stretch much tonight. The high set, here it comes. And that is a called strike to Alex Freeland, who struck out in the third. Freeland, who's been platooning basically at second base with Rojas this year. Rojas playing third base tonight with Muncy the night off. Rojas leads. Sears, one strike pitch that just misses off the outside, 93 with a sinker. 1-1 the count. ...24-year-old Alex Freeland, who made his Major League debut last year. Sears looks at first, the 1-1. And that one drops low with a slider, it's 2-1.
1: Well, to some degree, the spring training was a tryout for second base. They were trying to see that a lot of guys trying to compete and see who would make the team, and you know, hoping Tommy Edman would, you know, get back. Actually, Edman got back and was playing really well, actually.
0: Rojas running, the pitch is grounded foul past third, and it's 2-2 on Freeland. As we pause 10 seconds for station identification, you're listening to Sunday Night Baseball on ESPN Radio and the ESPN app.
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0: With Doug Glanville, Christine Lisi of the studios, our ESPN radio crew, Roxy Bernstein with you. Moved to first by J.P. Sears, and France had to come off the bag to reach for it. On the right field side of first base, but back to the bag is Miguel Rojas. 1-0 Padres, two outs, bottom of the fifth. Padres, a two-out RBI single by Jackson Merrill in the fourth for the game's lone run. A run, three hits for the Padres, no runs on a hit for L.A. Sears, the 2-2 to Freeland. Swing and a miss, got him. Struck him out with a changeup. Fifth strikeout for Sears. Three strikeouts in the inning for the Padres lefty. One hit, one left. We're through five. 1-0 Padres. 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
0: On to the sixth inning we go in L.A., 1-0. Padres leading the Dodgers. Ty France leading off against Jack Dreyer. And France takes down low ball one. France, Merrill, Bogarts for the Padres in the sixth. Dreyer after 4 1/3 from Emmett Sheehan. And the lefty's 1-0 pitch. And France, a healthy rip at a fastball. It's 1-1. Ty France, that bat cocked above the right shoulder, slightly open in with that bent leg. As France trying to hold up, did not go on a curve down and away. 2-1 the count.
1: France has that kind of front leg open, but also a little bit towards his toe in terms of how he positions and kind of gets a rocking rhythm to try to time the pitcher, and pretty aggressive from that point forward.
0: The 2-1 pitch from Dreyer. Swing and a miss, elevating a fastball there was a lefty. It's 2-2.
1: He's been a little bit late tonight in terms of the contact point, so.
0: You mentioned the shadows earlier. Now it should be a little more hitter-friendly. 2-2. Swing and a miss. Got him on a curve down and in. And a strikeout for Dreyer, one gone in the sixth. And I mentioned more hitter-friendly, Doug, because now that shadow has completely engulfed the pitcher's mound.
1: Yeah, you have that. I mean, it's just the backdrop can sometimes, with, you know, all the glare now. I just remember, I know twilight here, we're not quite there, but it was really a tough park to hit in at that hour.
0: Now Jackson Merrill, an RBI single in the fourth. He's 1-for-2, and he takes a slider in the dirt for ball one. Shadows have engulfed Hernandez in left field. Center field, Paz is still in bathing in sunlight. And the right fielder, Call, having a difficult time with the sun out there right now as Merrill flares one the other way, foul. Into the crowd, into the second deck behind the third base dugout. 1-1 on Jackson Merrill. Only from the stretch, despite nobody aboard, the 1-1. And a foul straight back as Merrill got jammed to the fastball in his hands. 1-2 on Jackson Merrill. San Diego trying to snap the 8-game slide. They go home for a homestand to close out the first half against Arizona and the Blue Jays. 1-2 pitch, and Merrill lays off down and away a slider. 2-2.
1: The thing about Merrill this year is, like, it's sort of the slower you throw it, the worse he's been able to perform on it. The breaking balls are really killing him. The off speed's really getting him.
0: 2-2 pitch popped up. Backing out of play behind home plate.
1: So he's just trying to time it up. Look, four-seam fastball in 25. You know, he slugged 514, and this year he's slugged only 337 on the four-seamer. So it's, you know, just power production.
0: The 2-2. Topped foul off toward the Padres dugout. And a foul ball. I think that's Nick Punto down there who just one-handed it. The infield coach.
1: Yeah, I played with Nick.
0: The shredder.
1: Back in the day.
0: He was notorious as the guy that was shredding people's jerseys after walk-offs. Another ball fought off by Merrill. Another slider from Dreyer. He was the guy that would rip off your jersey. You had the walk-off hit, and that's how he earned the nickname the Shredder toward the end of his career when he was with the A's and then the Dodgers.
1: Did he have a contract with, like, Office Depot or something? You know, what was that about?
0: The 2-2 pitch fouled straight back. A fastball that time from Dreyer, 97.
1: Well, Merrill's, you know, you talk about a young player coming up who's really an infielder, basically, and then gets to the big leagues his first year, and is like, oh, let's put him in center. You know, and he ended up being pretty strong out there.
0: 2-2. And that strike three called. Fastball to the outside edge. Catches Merrill looking. Two gone. And he'd never played center field before until spring training of his rookie year.
1: Yeah, they're just like, all right, let's see what you can do.
0: At the time, they had Bogart signed, so shortstop Willie wasn't on the table for Merrill, even though he was a highly valued prospect.
1: And there was a point that the Padres had, like, all shortstops. I mean, they had Kim, they had Tatis Jr., they had Cronenworth, everybody.
0: First pitch, bounced to third off the bat of Bogarts, who was left-fielded by Rojas. Cranks it across to first. 1-2-3 go the Padres against Dreyer in the sixth. We're going to the bottom of the sixth. Ohtani due up second. 1-0 Padres. 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
0: On to the last of the sixth inning, a new pitcher for the Padres. 1-0 San Diego as Eliezer Alfonso Jr. leads off the home six for the Dodgers, and he takes a strike from the lefty. Yuki Matsui takes over after five terrific innings from J.P. Sears of one-hit baseball. Sears walked two, struck out five. Matsui, the one-strike pitch. And Alfonso in the air, right center, playable for Merrill, just shy of the warning track by about 10 feet. Moving toward the alleyway, makes the catch. One gone in the last of the sixth. Here is Ohtani.
1: Yeah, and Ohtani is, that's why the Dodgers are always in it. One run is a thin lead. Matsui's trying to get him with his four-seamer, slider, splitter. That's his combination.
0: Ohtani 0-for-2, left on left as Matsui delivers, and a fastball is high, 92 from Yuki Matsui. Matsui, 30 2/3 innings this year. He has a 2.05 ERA. He is 0-1. Only from the stretch, the 1-0 pitch, and that's up and in, and bending out of the way is Ohtani of a slider, and it's 2-0 is... He almost made the Matrix move right there, Doug.
1: The breaking ball that just didn't really break. And Ohtani just gives him a quick smile like, all right, what's going on, man?
0: Just saying happy birthday. 2-0 pitch. Fastball is low for Matsui. Stumbled a bit on his follow-through and then did some landscaping work on the front slope of the mound. 3-0 on Ohtani.
1: I mean, he hasn't been close on any of these pitches. And look, Ohtani is dangerous. You have to be careful. But you're also about to get a base runner, and there's a lot of guys in this lineup that can hurt you.
0: Especially this guy. 3-0 pitch, and that is low ball four. And on four pitches, Ohtani draws a walk, and we're getting a challenge here for the Padres.
1: Oh, I didn't think it was close. But let's see.
0: Oh, just missed. Low inside corner. And Ohtani is on, a one-out walk. And that'll bring up Andy Paez, who's 0-for-1 with a walk tonight.
1: I mean, I don't really understand that on multiple levels. I mean, first of all, it wasn't really that close. But second of all, it's Ohtani. Like, he's not really trying to pitch to him. So, okay, fine. Now it's 3-1, and now you want him to hit? I mean, he's going to either do damage or going to walk him again.
0: He's at first for Paez. And there is a strike and a fastball right through the heart of the plate, 93 for Matsui.
1: You know, with a 1-0 lead, you know, you're trying to give your, you know, Mason Millers of the world, you're trying to give him a challenge, you know, give him an extra pitch to work with.
0: From the belt, Matsui. The one-strike pitch to Paez is down low with a splitter. 1-1 the count. Now you're hamstrung the rest of the game.
1: Yeah, I mean, you know, Randy Arozarena used 2 challenges in the first inning.
0: Lost, I was there. I saw it Friday night.
1: Lost both of them, and they had no challenges.
0: 1-1 pitch down low for Matsui. Fastball 2-1 on Paez. And
1: looked like he tried to challenge that right there. And they,
0: but they're out of challenges.
1: Yeah,
0: they're done.
1: Right, so I'm not sure what happened there.
0: Unsuccessful on 2 of them, and now they're done for the night. Matsui checks first, the 2-1. And Paz takes in the dirt, ball 3. Slider missing 3-1. And yeah. Friday night, Arozarena in that at bat.
1: What happened?
0: It was in the first inning, a couple of pitches inside that were on the edge.
1: Yeah.
0: They're both strikes as he was facing the Blue Jays, and he challenged both and lost. That left Dan Wilson without a challenge and the Mariners the rest of the night. 3-1. And that is ball 4 outside, and Matsui has walked back-to-back hitters, and now we'll have to deal with Freddie Freeman.
1: So the pitch that he challenged Ohtani, that was clearly a ball. But the one that he wanted to challenge there was a strike, but he couldn't do it. He couldn't use the challenge. And that would have flipped the count to 1-2.
0: And now a mound visit, pitching coach Ruben Niebla coming out. Again, keep in mind, Craig Stammen, their manager, was thrown out of the game 3 pitches in. So Niebla, who handles the pitching anyways, but the bench coach, Randy Knorr, is running the game for San Diego in the absence of the manager, Craig Stammen.
1: Randy Knorr's, you know, been a bench coach around the block, Nationals, and he has plenty of experience.
0: But Friday night, again, Arozarena in the first inning. And I'd never seen it where a batter in the same at bat had challenged 2 pitches, especially in the first inning.
1: And lost both. I mean, I don't know how many times that's happened. I imagine that's the first this season. But
0: and
1: we'll
0: Dylan Cease, who was dominant on the mound for the Blue Jays on Friday night. But there was an instance late in the game with Cal Raleigh at the plate where the Mariners could have used that challenge. It was a borderline call that went against the Mariners. Had they had the challenge available, more than likely they would have won it. In a critical spot in the ninth inning. 2-1, 1-out, 1-0 Padres, last of the 6th. Freeman at the plate, and he takes up and in a slider for Matsui for ball 1. And Freeman 0-2.
1: And typically, Arozarena, or there's guys like him, he does have a good eye. He has a sense of the zone, but all these players, you know, there's ego involved, and he's like, all right, you got that one, but that I was close. Let me try the next one, and then you're done.
0: Ohtani at second, Paz at first. Matsui to set the 1-0 pitch, and that is in there to Freeman, outer half of the plate with a slider. 1-1 on Freddie Freeman.
1: And Freddie Freeman is on fire, and Matsui's going to be really careful here. I mean, he's just driving the ball everywhere.
0: Runners lead for the Dodgers. Matsui, the 1-1 to Freeman. Swing in the air, deep left center. Merrill going back, will have room. Reaches the rim of the warning track, makes the catch. The runners tag, bluff, and go back. A deep fly out to left center off the bat of Freeman for out number 2.
1: And Matsui takes a deep breath right there, like, whoa. I mean, he hit it hard, a little too high, and just stayed in the ballpark.
0: Now this is the bench coach heading out to the mound, Randy Knorr, and a pitching change for the Padres. Still not out of the woods. Betts coming up. 2-on, 2-out for the Dodgers. Last of the 6th. 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Liberty Mutual customizes your auto and home insurance. It's the only pay for what you need. 1-0 Padres, bottom 6. 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
24: I'm Christine Lisi. Miami's Eury Pérez, in his third start since returning from the injured list, pulled after seven innings amid a perfect game. Marlins nearly blew an eight-run lead before finally holding on for a 9-8 victory over the A's. The New York nightmare continues for the Yankees. Twins handed them a ninth loss in 10 games, 6-1. Anthony Volpe committed New York's 20th error the last 15 games when he misplayed a high chopper. The team has allowed 29 unearned runs over its last 15 games. Back to Dodger Stadium with Doug and Roxy.
0: All right, Christine, this NLS Southern California rivalry, which has really heated up in recent years, although the Dodgers have had the better end of this rivalry. And a lot of way the Padres and San Diego feels, and the Dodgers look at them like the little brother.
1: Well, until the Padres knocked them out of the postseason, that was a first.
0: Mookie Betts facing Bradley Rodriguez, and the right-hander delivers a changeup down low for a ball. 34th appearance for Rodriguez, a 2 ERA. He is 1-2 in 36 innings this year. Ohtani at second, Paz at first. The 1-0 pitch fooled Betts, who tried to hold up, but a slider down and away. 1-1 the count.
1: Yeah, changeup, sinker, four-seamer, and slider. He doesn't throw the slider that often, but that was a good one. Betts just check swung into a full swing, just never really got a wrist action.
0: 1-1 pitch from Rodriguez. He pumped a fastball by him, 97. Mighty cut by Betts, 1-2. And Bradley Rodriguez, spelled B-R-A-D-G-L-E-Y.
1: Yeah.
0: Bradley Rodriguez.
1: Bradley.
0: Two on, two out. 1-0 Padres. Bottom of the sixth. The 1-2 to Betts is low. A changeup. Although it's hard to really call it a changeup when it's 90.
1: Yeah, I mean, it's, and his sinker is about 97, two seam, a lot of bite to it. Slider's not a heavy downward slider, more like a cutter, but does the job.
0: 2-2. Betts takes just off the outside, a slider from Rodriguez. Full count on Mookie with two outs, so Ohtani at second, Paz at first, they'll take off. Teoscar Hernandez would be next for the Dodgers. Matsu responsible for the two runners on. 3-2 to Betts. Swing in the air, left center field, playable. Over to the alleyway goes Sheets, gives way to the center fielder. Merrill makes a one-handed catch. And the side is retired. The Dodgers strand two. We're through six. 1-0 Padres. 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
24: I'm Christine Lisi. Amid a perfect game, Miami's Yuri Perez pulled after seven innings. The Marlins bid for a combined no-hitter didn't last long. Reliever Lake Brocker gave up five runs on four hits without recording an out in the eighth. Miami did blow much of an eight-run lead, did manage to come away with a 9-8 victory over the A's. Emerson Hancock and the Mariners' bullpen extended Seattle's scoreless streak to 24 innings. M's defeated the Blue Jays 4-0. White Sox held off the Guardians 7-6. Chicago takes a one-game lead on Cleveland in the AL Central. Braves scored six in the bottom of the ninth, but they could not complete the big comeback with a win. They fell to the Mets 10-9. Yankees starter Max Fried threw 36 pitches in a two-inning sim game today as he inches closer to a possible rehab assignment. His next simulated game likely Thursday or Friday with an increased pitch count, and pitching in a minor league game could be the next step. He has been out since mid-May with a bone bruise in his elbow. Guys, back to you.
0: All right, Christine, we go to the seventh. 1-0 Padres, the only run of the game. An RBI single, a two-out hit in the fourth from Jackson Merrill. A run on three hits for the Padres. No runs on just one hit for L.A. Sungmon Song will lead it off in the seventh. Luis Campusano and Fernando Tatis Jr. to follow. Kyle Hurt, the new pitcher for the Dodgers, and the right-hander delivers a strike. 96-mile-per-hour fastball from Hurt. A 3.45 ERA. He's 3-1. Has worked 28 2/3. This year is 31st appearance. Only from the stretch, first base side of the mound. One strike pitch is in the dirt.
1: Hurt features a four-seamer, which he throws more than half the time. He has good extension, good velocity. He has a changeup and a slider.
0: And Hurt is a San Diego native. He went to Torrey Pines High School down in San Diego. 1-1 pitch, and that one ripped to right, hooking toward the corner. It is foul. Song, who hit his first career homer earlier this week against the Cubs at Wrigley on Wednesday. And he yanked that one just fouled on the right field line. It's 1-2 on Sungmon Song. Hurt, who pitched collegiately literally just down the road at USC. 1-2. And that's just low and outside as Hurt thought he made his pitch, started twirling around the hill. 97 from the righty, it's 2-2. Made his debut with the Dodgers back in 2023 is Kyle Hurt, now 28 years of age. The 2-2. Low and outside, another heater, 96 from Hurt, and a full count now on Song.
1: They're close, but not quite close enough. They are down in the zone.
0: Inning in 2/3 from Jack Dreyer and now Hurt. And time is called by the hitter, Sungmon Song. Hurt the 3-2. That one's topped foul. Fought off a fastball. That was probably low. And we'll do it again. Hurt originally drafted by the Marlins and then traded to L.A. in a deal with Alex Vesia. Worked out pretty well for the Dodgers. Full count, the pitch to Song. Up and away, and Sungmon Song draws a leadoff walk to open up the seventh for the Padres.
1: Well, the discipline is definitely in his toolkit and was able to get that tough walk, laid off a pitch up in the zone, and two really close ones down in the zone. So that's a north side south discipline, and gives the Padres a chance to find some insurance run because they certainly could use it.
0: Lead off base runner, runner goes, the fastball is high from Hurt, on the move, a throw, not in time, a stolen base for Song. Runs in the first pitch, it's ball one to Campusano, who has walked twice tonight. And that was breaking immediately and diving into second, and a steal for Song.
1: I mean, Hurt really didn't pay much attention to him, and, Song will pick your pocket. He's gone.
0: And then Campusano fouls it back to the screen.
1: It's a stolen base, so he's running and puts himself in scoring position.
0: It's a big run out there for the Padres.
1: Big run.
0: Trying to snap that 8-game losing streak. Leading it 1-0 in the seventh. Hurt, the 1-1. Campusano goes back through the middle into center. That's a single around third and stopping. The ball is bobbled in center by Paez, but Song had already slammed on the brakes, knowing the arm of Pies didn't want to test it with nobody out.
1: Well, his third base coach stopped him, and you know, you're not really messing around. There's no outs. He's being conservative. But the broken bat, it didn't have a lot on it. And Pies comes up, and you do have to respect the arm. There's no question about it. Son didn't get a great jump, and just as he was coming around third, Pies had the ball, but he didn't have the ball. And that bobble would have changed, was new information that if he had kept his momentum, he could have scored.
0: Now it's Fernando Tatis Jr. Bounding ball, weakly hit, left side of the mound, barehanded, on the move, Rojas, safe on a close play. Bang, bang at first, coming in to score is Song. Campisano to second, the Dodgers may challenge this.
1: I mean, the first base umpire, Ben May, almost like he started to go, he thought about the fist, and then he kind of came in and did the safe kind. So it was close, and Tatis was looking to his left for some reason. That's definitely slowed him down.
0: It is getting challenged by the Dodgers. The play at first. The run is in regardless that it's 2-0 Padres. It's just a question of will there be two on with nobody out or runner at second with one out, and Tatis will get an RBI.
1: So Tatis rolls over on this, and he gets like 60 feet down the line, and he's looking to his left the whole time. I'm like, dude, you're slowing yourself down. And then when he got to the base, he started chopping his steps. It really seemed to throw him off when he turned his head. But it is really close. Like, I don't know. It doesn't seem like enough to be clear and convincing to overturn it. And that's the burden. That's why the call on the field is so important, because now you're working off of that standard.
0: Ben May with the safe sign. If it stands, an infield hit for Tatis on the slow bouncer to the left of the mound. And Miguel Rojas made a terrific play just to even make it close at first base, barehanding the weakly hit grounder. Call stands, infield hit, Tatis, 2-0 San Diego.
1: It's one of those calls, like if he called him out, he might have been right also. You know, it was really close. And I don't know, the replay didn't show clearly one way or the other, which is, you know, the call stands.
0: Now it's Miguel Andujar. Two on, nobody out. Andujar popped out in a pinch-hitting appearance in the fifth. Stayed in as the DH, and he takes a strike. 97 from Kyle Hurt. Campisano at second, Tatis at first. Five hits now for the Padres. Hurt, the high set, the one-strike pitch. Mighty cut, swing and a miss. As he whipped through 97, and it's 0-2. Hurt from the ready. The pitch to Andujar. Fouled back over the screen into the second deck behind the plate. Padres, the run. Merrill's RBI single in the fourth made it 1-0. And then in the seventh, the leadoff walk to Song got this inning started. He stole second, went to third, and a single through the middle by Campusano. 0-2 pitch, golf to left. Fly ball, easy play for Hernandez. Sidestepping to his left, makes a one-handed catch. And the runners hang right near their bags. One out. It's Campusano at second, Tatis at first after the infield hit. And after review, it was call stands, and the second hit of the night for Tatis. Now it's Machado with two on and one out. He's walked twice and scored a run tonight. He's 0-for-1. Kyle Hurt, the pitch. Strike to the inner half with a slider. It's 0-1 on Machado.
1: And kind of similar to Merrill, you know, his fastball is hitting is down, but the breaking ball and the off speed are just eating Machado alive.
0: One strike pitch. Machado fooled there, and it's 0-2, and looked like he was sitting slider, Doug, and that was a fastball right down the heart of the plate.
1: Yeah, that's the thing. Like, there's pitches you know they're going to go to, and you start sitting on it, but you're already not hitting it, so it's not even helping you to sit on it.
0: 0-2. Swing, a ball hit in the air to center. Going back on his pie, still going back. At the track, leaps, gone, home run! Matty Machado straightaway center, a three-run blast, and the Padres have broken it open. 18th for Machado, 5-0 San Diego.
1: Well, that's the pitch he's still handling pretty well, and that is the heat. And, you know, they fooled him last time because he was guessing slider and he was taking some pitches in the zone, but he was hunting that fastball and he got it. And he absolutely did not miss it. It was a line drive over the center field wall. Páez goes back. He was still sideways, not quite squared, and he jumps up, just ran out of room.
0: Three-run blast, his 18th homer. And now it's Gavin Sheets who takes a strike from Hurt. That's a hit the San Diego Padres desperately needed. One strike pitch, Sheets bounces one to second, two is left, fielded by Freeland, short throw to Freeman at first to take care of Sheets, two gone here in the seventh.
1: Yeah, they just have not gotten that kind of like tack-on production. You know, Machado's getting his home runs this year, but you're not hitting for much of an average. They've worked around him. But that was a huge hit.
0: Two gone. Ty France 0 for 3 tonight. And Hurt delivers a fastball outside for ball one to the right-handed hitting Ty France. Four runs, seventh, 5-0 Padres. 1-0 pitch from Hurt. France got under this one, a towering pop-up behind the plate. Chucking the mask away is Alfonso, and he makes the catch on the LA logo right behind the plate to retire the side, but the Padres score four and take a big lead on the Dodgers. A three-run shot by Manny Machado as we're stretching in LA, going to the last of the seventh. 5-0 San Diego. This is Sunday Night Baseball on ESPN Radio and the ESPN app.
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0: Teoscar Hernandez leads off the home seven for the Dodgers. 5-0 Padres, and a called strike to Hernandez. Call and Rojas to follow against Bradley Rodriguez. A four-run top of the inning, a 5-0 lead for San Diego. Rodriguez, the one-strike pitch to Hernandez. And that is low and away with a changeup, 1-1. Teoscar 0 for 2 tonight. But Manny Machado delivers a three-run blast. A 1-1 pitch. Hernandez takes a strike, low outside edge with a sinker at 97. 1-2 is Adrian Morahone is up in the bullpen right now for the Padres. There is a great former broadcaster for the Padres. As appeal, by the way, and a challenge from Hernandez, and he's correct. It's overturned. It's a ball. It's 2-1 on Teoscar. But Ted Leitner, when the Padres are doing well, was always my Padres.
1: My Padres.
0: The 2-1. Way outside from Rodriguez. It's 3-1 on Hernandez.
1: Yeah, it's that phenomenon. I remember using it in class. It's we won, they lost.
0: Only for the stretch, 3-1 pitch, and Teoscar Hernandez pops it foul back behind the plate, out of play. About 15 rows up behind the plate. Full count on Teoscar Hernandez leading off the last of the seventh. Bragley Rodriguez. The pitch. And that's ball four in the dirt, backhanded by Campusano. A leadoff walk. And that's not what the Padres wanted to see. You just got a four-run inning, and you give the Dodgers a free base run.
1: No, I mean, that's a nightmare for a manager because you know the Dodgers are, you know, they're quick strike. They got the power to put up two quick runs, and there's still too much baseball left here, so you have to be careful.
0: Now it's Alex Call who is 0-1 with a walk. Hernandez at first being held by France. Rodriguez as Call shows bunt. And a sinker down and away. It's ball one. Peeking over the shoulder at first is Bradley Rodriguez. Right-hander for the belt, the 1-0. And that's inside. It's 2-0 on Alex Call. Although the manager from the manager's office, if he's screaming or throwing something in there, you can't hear him out on the field.
1: No.
0: As Craig Stammen tossed three pitches into the game, the Padres manager. 2-0. Low and away from Rodriguez. It's 3-0 on Call.
1: Well, this is not how the Padres scripted it up. I mean, they got the lead and they just need to throw strikes and let their defense do the work. They have pretty good defense.
0: 3-0 pitch, and that is in there from Bradley Rodriguez. Called strike to Alex Call. It's 3-1. 5-0 Padres, although they had a 6-0 lead here the other night and watched it evaporate. Down the right field side, slicing foul off the bat of Call. And it goes into the netting down beyond the Padres' dugout. Full count on Call. That was the opening game of this series. They were up 6-0 on Thursday night. And they lost the game 12-7.
1: Yeah, they were feeling pretty good, and it was quick. It was just a demonstration of the Dodger lineup and just how much they can chain together hits and runs. And they did it in times two.
0: Full count, Hernandez the runner at first. Nobody out. Rodriguez, the pitch. Swing and a tip into the glove at Campusano for the strikeout. Rodriguez falls behind 3-0 and battles back. One gone.
1: Great job by Rodriguez just to fight his way back. He went to the four-seamer, though. He started to focus on command. And that's what we're talking about. He's trying to build a power sinker with the 5-0 lead and missing badly away. And then he went for the pitch that he felt he could command. And that four-seamer, by the way, is 98 miles an hour. It's not something you're just lobbing in there. And Call was just late on it.
0: The bench coach and the acting manager, Randy Knorr, will make a change. Signals to the bullpen to bring in the lefty, Adrian Morahone, as Kyle Tucker has been announced as a pinch hitter for Miguel Rojas here with one out at the bottom of the seventh. So the Padres going to the bullpen, up 5-0 on the Dodgers. The call to the bullpen brought to you by Liberty Mutual Insurance. 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
24: Christine Lisi. Miami's Yuri Perez pulled amid a perfect game through seven innings. The 23-year-old was making his third start since coming off the injured list. When he exited, the Marlins were up 8-0 at that point. Reliever Lake Bacher came in. He gave up five runs on four hits, didn't record an out in the eighth. Miami did win it 9-8 over the A's. Colson Montgomery, two-run homer. White Sox beat the Guardians 7-6. Chicago back atop the AL Central by a game on Cleveland. Back to Doug and Roxy in L.A.
0: Christine, the Dodgers bringing up Kyle Tucker as a pinch hitter. The Padres go to the bullpen. That's Tucker was announced, a left-handed hitter, to bring in the lefty Adrian Morahone. 5-0 San Diego, one out, bottom of the seventh. Teoscar Hernandez the runner at first. And now Tucker pinch hitting for Miguel Rojas. Left on left, and Morahone's fastball, 99, has fouled off. It trickles back to the screen. 0-1, the count on Tucker. 41st appearance for Morahone, a 3.45 ERA. 6-2 record. 51 strikeouts and 44 and a third. Kyle Tucker hitting just 244 with seven home runs. One strike pitch, and Tucker takes upstairs 99, 1-1.
1: Morahone throws an average sinker at 99.5, which rounds up to 100, which is absurd, but... He's going to come at you.
0: Short lead for Hernandez. France holding the runner at first. Morahone, first base side of the hill. The lefty throws, swing and a miss by Tucker. Another heater for Morahone, 99. 1-2 the count, and Tucker has just not been able to get on track yet here in L.A.
1: No, and that's another example of, you know, what the Dodgers have in terms of potential despite how far ahead they are. They have some guys that are just not there yet.
0: 1-2. In tight with a fastball, 99. Two balls, two strikes on Tucker, who signed that four-year, $240 million deal in January. Last year with the Cubs, 22 homers, hit 266. Former Gold Glove winner. And on the ground and through into right. Past the diving France and a single for Tucker. Hernandez stops at second, just the second hit of the night for the Dodgers. And a sharp single by Kyle Tucker pulls it through the right side.
1: Yeah, I mean, the Padres did Tucker a favor here. You know, they were blowing the fastball by him up and away, and then he tried to throw the slider, and he was right on time. He just got to match Tucker's bat speed in that at-bat. And Tucker has a very low swing path. That was the perfect pitch for him. So didn't quite get that one.
0: Now it's Alex Freeland, who has struck out twice. He is 0-2. Two on, one out. 5-0 Padres, bottom seven. Right-handed batting, Freeland takes down and in, a sinker at 100. 1-0 the count on Freeland, who has really struggled against left-handed pitching this year.
1: Yeah, it is not going well, and he's not gotten a ton of opportunity on top of that.
0: 3-for-29 against lefties. Two on, one out. The 1-0. And that is down and in again for Morahone, who looked at the landing spot in the front slope of the mound after he threw that pitch. 2-0 the count on Freeland. Tommy Edmond, who was in the original lineup for Dave Roberts today, then was scratched from the starting lineup after getting hit by a pitch yesterday, is on deck right now for the Dodgers. Morahone, the 2-0. Hit back through the middle into center, and a single for Freeland. Around third, Hernandez will score. Stopping at second is Tucker. And Alex Freeland says, take that gas bag. I can hit left-handed pitching.
1: He's like, small
0: and
1: sample.
0: And the Dodgers on the board.
1: Small sample size. Don't judge me. Don't judge me. It's a fastball, really a two-seamer, and didn't have quite the bite. And great job by Freeland. Just a short, compact swing. And you have to be really quick and compact to hit a guy throwing 100 and square it up like Freeland just did. So great job by him.
0: Mound visit, Ruben Niebla, the pitching coach for the Padres, as Tommy Edman will come up to pinch hit. And a switch hitter will bat for the right side with two on and one out and a 5-1 Padres lead. Play Ball is baseball's global youth initiative to highlight the fun and accessible ways to play our great game. To learn more, including how to find a league near you, go to playball.org and follow at PlayBall on X, Facebook, and Instagram. Ruben Niebla heading back to the first base dugout. Switch hitting Tommy Edman. Batting for Eliezer Alfonso Jr. Edman 354 with a home run. Much of the season was on the injured list, though, as he jackknifes out of the way of a fastball inside at 101 from Mora home. Pinch hitting in the nine spot. Otani is on deck. Right now, he is the tying run. Morjon, the 1-0. Edman swings and tips it into the glove of the catcher Campusano. Another sinker at 99. 1-1, the count on Edman. Had right ankle surgery in November. Began the year on the 60-day injured list. It was activated on June 16th. Morjon, the 1-1 pitch. Swing and a miss, elevating a fastball. Swing and a miss by Edman.
1: They're trying to pitch him up and in, and they are successful so far. They're throwing it with high velocity, tying him up, but also above his hands, and Edman has not been able to lay off. A couple of those were balls.
0: Morjon, the 1-2 pitch. Swing and a miss, struck him out, going up there again. And the strikeout for Morjon, two gone. A little bit of a sigh of relief for the Padres because Otani's coming up, but he is not the tying run.
1: Yeah, that was a big pitch, big out, and Morjon really dug deep on that because he threw some perfect pitches up and into Edman. Just above the zone, right on the black. Gave him nothing to work with.
0: Otani is 0-for-2 with a walk. Two on, two out. Tucker at second, Freeland at first base. 5-1 Padres, bottom seven. Morjon, the pitch, just off the outside with 100. 1-0 in the left-handed batting, Otani.
1: That one looked like it was in the zone, or at least close, but no challenge.
0: None left for the Padres. Morjon's 1-0 pitch, off the outside. No, it catches the corner in a called strike. Another heater. 99 from Morjon. It's 1-1. Otani has one lifetime homer against Morjon. The pitch. Low and away. That was the slider. And it's 2-1 on Shohei Otani.
1: Slider down, started in the zone at the knees and dove out of the zone. And Otani collapsed almost biting at it, but he did not.
0: 32nd birthday today for Otani. The 2-1, just off the outside. Another fastball, 99. 3-1. Runners lead for the Dodgers. Tucker at second. Freeland at first, and now Morjon steps off. Lead off

0: 3-2 pitch, swing, soft liner, left center to hit for Ohtani. Around third, here is Tucker. He will score. To third base goes Freeland. Ohtani, an RBI single. 5-2 Padres.
1: And that was the better one, right? This is the two-seamer that was more elevated than that one down and away. And he got a little bit in on him, jammed him. But he fought it off with all that power. He just almost forced it into left center. And it was in such a position, the run scores easily. And we got a runner at third as well. So Ohtani does what he can. And this is the Dodgers, and they put themselves in a position. One swing of the bat, different game.
0: Now the tying run at the plate. It's Andy Pires, 0 for 1 with two walks tonight. Freeland at third, Ohtani at first. Mora home, the pitch, and Pires with a half swing. And a sinker at 100 is bounced back to the screen. It's 0-1. Padres got four in the top of the inning. Took a 5-0 lead. The Dodgers have gotten two. Runners at the corners, two down. One strike pitch. Called strike on a slider. And it's 0-2 on Pires. Bullpen activity for the Padres. Ron Marinaccio, the former Yankee, is up in the bullpen. 0-2 and Andy Pires. Freeland down the line from third. Ohtani being held at first by France. Mora home, the two-strike pitch, and Paz swing and a miss, elevating 99. And the strikeout from Mora home, the side is retired. The Dodgers get two. On three hits, they leave two as we're through seven. 5-2 Padres. 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
0: Some changes for the Dodgers. We go to the 8th, 5-2 Padres. Paul Gervais, the right-hander, the new pitcher. And a called strike to Jackson Merrill leading it off here for the Padres in the 8th. Bogarts and Song to follow against the tall, lanky righty Gervais. One strike pitch to Merrill is low and away. Merrill 1-for-3 with an RBI tonight.
1: Gervais, four-seamer, slider, cutter. And that is the story.
0: 1-1 pitch.

0: Gervais, fastball fouled away off to the left into the crowd. Second deck down the left field line. 1-2 on Merrill. But the change is also defensively for L.A. As the big righty, the lanky Gervais delivers, and Merrill grounds it foul, spoils it over near Bogarts in the on-deck circle. Off on the first base side. We'll do it again, 1-2. After Kyle Tucker hit for Miguel Rojas, he stays in to play right. The new catcher is Dalton Rushing for the Dodgers here in the eighth. And Merrill swinging a miss at a fastball 95. And there's one gone as we pause 10 seconds for station identification. 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
0: With Doug Glanville, Christine Lisi of the studios, Mike Martino, our producer, Rick Cutler, our engineer. Roxy Bernstein with you. Dodger Stadium in L.A. First pitch rolled to third. Off the bat of Bogarts, deep behind the bag. And the new third baseman, Max Muncy, makes the play. A long throw to first to get Bogarts. And there's two quick outs for Gervais.
3: Well, comes and always finds you. Come in for defense. That ball right to Muncy. So test it out. Get your arm loose. And threw a strike to first base.
0: Now it's Sung Munsong, who walked to start that four-run rally in the seventh. Also stole a base. Shows bunt, puts it down toward third. Tough play for Muncy. Gloves has no play. Perfect bunt by Song toward third. And Muncy, who wasn't playing very deep, he was about average depth. But Song could not have rolled that up the third base side any better, and that's a bunt hit here with two outs in the eighth for the Padres.
3: Just a beautiful bat control by Song. I mean, he knew that it was more about location and deadening it than to try to be running out of the box. He focused on getting it to a certain spot first and then taking off, and yet there was no play.
0: Runner goes down and away with the pitch from Gervais and another steal. Second stolen base for Song tonight, now 9 on the year. Stole a base in the seventh, and the bunt hit and steals second here. And it's 1-0 on Bogarts with two down.
3: Yeah, and he has the double Betty Crocker going with the oven mitts here. And I'll tell you, but he has a good positioning to steal. He starts off open.
0: Called strike to Campusano. 1-1. Campusano singled and scored in the seventh. He's also walked twice tonight. 5-2 Padres, two outs, top eight. Gervais, the pitch. Check swing and a slider down and away, and he did not go on appeal. 2-1, the count on Luis Campusano. Paul Gervais. 2-1 pitch. Fouled back and just underneath us behind the plate. 2-2, the count on Song. Or rather, on Campusano with Song at second base. So Max Muncy enters the game to play third. He will bat in the sixth spot occupied previously by Alex Call. 2-2. Swing and a ball fouled off to the left over near the Dodgers dugout. And it's still 2-2 on Campusano. Gervais, the 2-2. Swing and a high fly ball, playable left center. Paez settles under it, and he puts it away to retire the side. One hit, one left. We go to the bottom of the eighth. Heart of the order coming up for the Dodgers. Padres 5, Dodgers 2. 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
0: Bottom of the eighth, Freeman Betts Hernandez for the Dodgers against Adrian Morahone. 5-2 Padres. Slider swing and a miss by Freeman. As Freddie tonight 0-3. 5 runs, 7 hits, no errors for the Padres. 2 runs, 4 hits, no errors for the Dodgers. Morahone, the one strike pitch. Fouled back to the screen by Freeman. It's quickly 0-2. San Diego trying to snap an 8-game losing streak tonight. The 0-2. Swing and a ball hit on the ground toward the right side. Backhanded to his right on the move by Song. And a strong throw to first gets Freeman. Padres were swung around to the right, and Song covering ground again, going up the middle and showing off his talents, Doug, defensively toward the middle of the diamond.
3: What's been funny about Song is they're hitting it where he was or not. They're hitting it the other way. He's showing his range by going backhand, and in that case, up the middle, and he's also ranged the other way. So, you know, he's really completed it, and on the run, he makes some accurate throws.
0: Now it's Mookie Betts 0-3 tonight. He takes ball one outside for Morahone. Mason Miller is up in the bullpen now for the Padres. Here comes the 1-0. And that is just off the outside for Morahone. It's 2-0. And Miller, by the way, the lone Padre All-Star.
3: Yeah, it's shocking when you think about the season starting with that roster. And, you know, Machado is usually a fixture, and but not this time.
0: And Morahone missing outside with a slider. It's now 3-0 on Betts. Teoscar Hernandez on deck for the Dodgers. And the best record in baseball, 59-31. The 3-0 pitch on the inner half for a strike. And it's 3-1 on Mookie. And the Dodgers, as this thing goes on, look, assuming everybody can stay healthy on the field, they're going to get stronger as the season goes on. Strike to Betts on a fastball at the knees, and it's full. Considering Will Smith will come back after the All-Star break. Glass now. Edwin Diaz making progress toward coming back. 3-2. And that's in the dirt to Betts, who skips out of the way of ball four. And a one-out base runner for the Dodgers, and Hernandez coming up.
3: But, you know, you always spend a lot of energy talking about the trade deadline and the pieces you need, but a lot of these teams just need pitchers to get healthy, and all of a sudden you have a whole new rotation. So that is the Dodgers story, certainly, and you get a Will Smith, you know, an all-star. They have just so many really great players that are out right now.
0: Pitch. There is a strike to Hernandez, who's 0-2 with a walk and a run. But Evan Phillips should be back.
3: Yep. Phillips
0: any
3: nasty.
0: Day now.
3: It's a lot of arms.
0: One strike pitch from Morahone. Swing and a miss, elevating a 100-mile-per-hour sinker. And it's 0-2. But Diaz, Glasnow, Snell, Gratterall.
3: I mean, it's just.
0: That's what they're missing.
3: It's an all-star team.
0: Kike Hernandez, Trinan, 0-2. And that's down and in. Kicks away from Campusano, but staying put at first is Betts. I don't think he saw it because no. Campusano, then it fumbled away a second time from the Padres' catch, but Betts was frozen at first.
3: Yeah, he'd already shifted gears to stop after the first because the ball was rolling away, and he's blocked by his teammate, Hernandez, and couldn't really see umpire, everybody. So just a matter of him not picking up the ball. That's why Hernandez got to know the angle and get out of the way.
0: 1-2. And that's in the dirt. Campusano finds this one on the third base side, up the line a bit. And Betts, who entertained second, gets back to first. And let's face it, that run, I don't want to say it's meaningless, but they need base runners here with one out in the last of the eighth.
3: It's not worth the trade-off of risking getting thrown out and losing a runner for an out. So that's what you have to weigh, just making sure you're going to make it.
0: 2-2. Mora home. The high set. The pitch. In the air. Shallow right. Going out is Song. Racing out. Tatis calls him off. And Tatis, a little style, makes the catch at short right. One-handed grab by Tatis for out number two.
3: Yeah, it was an interesting. He kind of like balleted his way on the last couple of steps and then jumps up and catches the ball in the backhand waist high. So he almost overreached that ball.
0: Mound visit for the pitcher, Morhone, visited by Campusano here with two outs, bottom of the eighth. Betts at first and Max Muncy coming up for L.A. Muncy hitting .265 on the year. His first at bat entered the top of the inning to play third base. And the catcher, Campusano, heading back toward home plate. Muncy voted to the All-Star game, his third All-Star selection. Now 35 years of age. Two outs, a runner at first, 5-2 Padres. 17 homers for Muncy this year. It's 2-for-5 lifetime against Morahone, and he takes a slider for a strike. Left-handed hitter. And crazy to think that Max Muncy has the third most homers ever for an L.A. Dodger.
3: I mean, he's been a beast for a while. I mean, the home runs are always his game.
0: One strike pitch, mighty cut, and a fastball, 99 for Morahone. And it's 0-2 on Muncy. And he has the most postseason home runs in Dodgers history.
3: Top the leaderboard. I mean, he's, you know, for one, he's just been around a while now and been so productive. And many, he's living in the playoffs with this team.
0: 0-2. Swing and a miss. Struck him out. Fastball at 100. Pumped it by him. Morahone with his third strikeout. And the Dodgers strand a runner. We're through eight. 5-2 Padres. 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
12: 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And we know that that talent level was there. I don't mind the move from Portland. I don't know what the fit is there. 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So let's do it. We'll figure it out.
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0: To the ninth we go, 5-2 Padres, top of the order, Tatis and Duhar, Machado against Gervais. As a right-hander fires a slider outside, ball one to Fernando Tatis Jr. 2-for-4 with an RBI and a run tonight. Doubled in the fifth, singled in the seventh. 1-0 pitch, and Tatis pulls it past the lunging Muncy in the left field and under the glove of Muncy reaching down to his left. And a third hit tonight for Fernando Tatis Jr., leadoff base runner for the Padres.
3: The thing about Tatis Jr., I mean, he got off to a really slow start, more so slow because of the lack of power, but he's hitting, you know, he was hitting 282 going into that at bat. And, you know, he's hit a lot of balls to right field. Well, he's hit over 360 with runners in scoring position. There's a lot of positive. It's just not the MVP you're thinking of, that level at least.
0: Pickoff throw in the dirt on a backhand scoop by Freeman to keep it from going by. As Tatis, runner at first, he's fourth in the National League with 20 steals this year. That part of his game has been going too.
3: Yeah, I mean, you know, there's a lot of other parts of their offense that are not working, and not as more so than Tatis.
0: The pitch up and in, and bending out of the way is Andujar, to fastball up and in. 1-0 on Miguel Andujar, who is 0-for-2. It was scoreless until the fourth, and a two-out RBI single by Jackson Merrill, giving the Padres a 1-0 lead. It stayed a 1-0 game until the seventh. Tatis running, the pitch, a strike, throw to second base, and not in time. And then it kicked out of the glove of Freeland, trying to apply the tag in the 21st steal for Tatis.
3: Rushing didn't get much on that. A ball floated on him towards the right field side where they're usually trying to get for the tag, but it had a lot of air under it. And by the time it got there, you know, the effort is to try to catch and tag as quickly as possible, and Tatis' classic head-first dive makes it pretty easily.
0: Third steal for the Padres tonight. 1-1, and Andujar drills it deep down the left field line, but hooking, and it is foul. That was a titanic blast. Wow. Off the bat of Andujar, and it was just foul by about 5 feet down the left field line.
3: I just heard it, and it was like, all right, that's definitely over the fence. But it looked like it went into that sort of second tier over there. It's a blast.
0: 1-2 on Andujar. Spin and a throw to second. Tatis back as counterclockwise goes Gervais to second base. One and two the count. The pitch. Swing and a miss, elevating a fastball, and Andujar chasing. Swing and miss, and a strikeout for Gervais, one gone.
23: Number 13, Manny Machado.
0: Now it's Machado with a three-run homer in the seventh. 1-for-2 tonight, has also walked twice. Tatis at second, one out, and that three-run blast in that four-run seventh when the Padres took a 1-0 game to a 5-0 lead. Machado down and in, gets away from the catcher rushing as Tatis takes third, a slider. And we'll see how they score it, but it was off the glove of rushing down and in near the feet of Machado, who skipped out of the way.
3: It was catchable. It just backed up on him. So I think this is going to be a pass ball. It didn't hit the dirt. It just fooled him a little bit because he was expecting it more on the outside. It ended up backing up inside.
0: For the moment, it's a wild pitch. Dodgers bring the infield up. 1-0 pitch, strike to the outer half. Fastball to Machado evens the count 1-1. But that four-run seventh RBI single by Tatis. A three-run blast to dead center for Machado gave the Padres a 5-0 lead. 1-1 pitch and a slider down and away. It's 2-1.
3: They're going to go back to spinning him. Make him adjust.
0: And after Doug Glanville's assessment, the official scorer decides to take that into the equation. As a slider missing in the dirt, 3-1, the count on Machado. And initially, a wild pitch, Doug said pass ball. The official scorer now says pass ball.
3: Yeah, I mean, it was very catchable.
0: Runner at third, one out, 3-1, and Machado takes low ball four, and he walks. Third walk he has drawn in the game. And runners at the corners for Gavin Sheets with one out. No activity in the Dodgers' bullpen.
3: Well, you're jumping into facing the lefty, but the thing was they could not go back to the fastball with Machado. He struggled against the slider, so they kept going. The problem was just command.
0: Dodgers will move the infield to double play depth now. Runners at the corners, one out. Sheets is 1-for-4, singled in the fourth. Gervais from the belt. The pitch. And that's high for a ball. 93 from the right-hander. So the Padres, who had a 5-0 lead. The Dodgers got two in the bottom of the seventh inning. RBIs from Freeland and Ohtani. The 1-0. Sheets takes down low. It's 2-0. A cutter missing from Gervais.
3: Padres in a good spot to try to tack on some runs here. 2-0 count. Sheets very aggressive when he's ahead.
0: 2-0. Runner goes, and it's a strike, and no attention to Machado, who gets second base. The Dodgers showed no interest in getting him. See if they give it a stolen base or indifference.
3: Well, no. Betts did move to cover second, and there's just enough action that maybe they give him the SB.
0: Infield up now, the 2-1. Sheets off the end of the bat to third. Charging it, Muncy, halfway to the mound, looks Tatis, back to third base, and he throws out Sheets on the bounding ball. And the slow bouncer, and there's two outs.
3: That was one of those where Sheets might break a couple of bats. That was a very frustrating outcome. He's in the driver's seat. He hits it off the end. Muncy has to charge in to, like, 60 feet away from home, and just an easy out to first.
0: Second and third, two outs. Ty France, the hitter, 0-for-4. And he takes a strike from Gervais, top of the zone, 93. The infield can back up now with two outs. 0-1 on France. Bottom of the order for the Dodgers in the bottom of the ninth. 5-2 Padres, the pitch. And France takes one off the outside at 95, 1-1. And Mason Miller tuning up for the Padres in the bullpen. Gervais from the belt. Tatis at third, Machado at second. The 1-1. And that's high with a slider, it's 2-1. After today, the Dodgers will host the Rockies and then the Diamondbacks before going into the All-Star break. 2-1 pitch, and France got under this one. Playable in right center on a fly ball. And drifting over is Paez, and he makes the catch. Side retired. One hit, two left for the Padres. We're going to the bottom of the ninth. San Diego trying to snap an 8-game losing streak. 5-2 San Diego. Mason Miller coming in. 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
0: We go to the bottom of the ninth. Couple of changes for the Padres. San Diego leading the Dodgers 5-2 with Doug Glanville. Christine Lisi, the studios, our ESPN Radio crew. Roxy Bernstein with you, Dodger Stadium. Padres trying to snap an eight-game slide. Mason Miller trying to close it out. And the slider misses outside to left-handed batting Kyle Tucker for ball one. Tucker Freeland rushing for LA in the ninth. One other change, Jace Bowen takes over in left field. Miller, the dominant closer. The 1-0 pitch is in there with a slider. Called strike to Tucker, who singled as a pinch hitter in the seventh and scored a run. Miller 2-1, 66 strikeouts, 35 and two-thirds innings. A 1.01 ERA and a whip of .84. Fastball, he pumped it by him, a mighty uppercut. Miller with 102 on that fastball.
3: And that's the pitch. He doesn't even throw that the most of all his pitches. He throws his slider at 55% of the time, four-seamer, changeup, and the rare sinker.
0: 1-2, swing and a miss, 103 from Mason Miller. Blows him away, upper part of the zone, one gone in the bottom of the ninth.
3: Just flames, and this ball is top of the zone. Tucker has that low swing path. I mean, he just could not catch up to it, and that's true for a lot of hitters. 103.
0: One gone. Now it's Alex Freeland. One for three with an RBI, and there is ball one outside. Freeland, the left-handed hitter. Miller, the pitch. And that is a slider for a strike, 1-1. I just realized what they're cheering about here at Dodger Stadium. There's a challenge from Freeland on that last pitch that was called a strike. And it just did clip the inside edge with a slider. It's 1-1. The loud cheering you heard wasn't because of what's going on the field. It's what's going on in the World Cup. And Mexico just got a penalty kick. And Mexico scored. They're down 3-2 in the second half to England in the round of 16 in Mexico City. But Dodger fans are glued to it. Called strike at the knees, 102 from Miller, and it's 1-2 on Freeland. Mason Miller, 11 saves. A right-hander who will represent the Padres at the All-Star game. Or correction, 21 saves for Miller this year. The 1-2, and that's in the dirt with a slider. 2-2, the count on Freeland.
3: So 35 and two-thirds innings pitch, 17 hits, 66 punch-outs, and he hasn't given up a home run the entire season.
0: Miller only from the stretch. The 2-2 pitch, swing and a foul straight back, 103, and Freeland sent it back to the screen.
3: It was a good hack at 103. He's timed it up well.
0: Two balls, two strikes. Miller ready to fire. Mason Miller's pitch. Swing and a pop-up behind the plate. And this will reach the seats. Right behind the dish. Again, 103 from Mason Miller. Miller ready to work again. Here it comes to Freeland. And that's way outside with a slider. Two balls, two strikes. 5-2 Padres, one out of the ninth. Dodgers looking for a four-game sweep, but need to come back here in the bottom of the ninth. Miller, the 3-2 on the way. Swing, fly ball, left field playable. Over toward the line is Jace Bowen. He camps under it and puts it away. And there's two gone in the ninth. That will leave it up to the catcher Dalton Rushing to keep it going for LA. Entered in the top of the eighth inning behind the plate. And Rushing, who's played the bulk of the games behind the plate in the absence of Will Smith. He's 9 for his last 23. Miller, the pitch to the left-handed batting Rushing. Missed high, ball one.
3: He's putting together a nice offensive season here. And he's got 10 home runs, 833 OPS. He's a threat.
0: Miller, the 1-0. Fastball, outer half, called strike 101. He took something off.
3: Yes, that was a changeup.
0: Two outs, bottom of the ninth. As Will Smith has been out with a neck issue, and that's why Rushing has been getting the yeoman's work behind the plate. 1-1 pitch is slapped the other way, foul. Upper reaches the first level beyond the Dodgers dugout, and now LA is down to their last strike.
3: I think that was a changeup. Yeah. 98 mile an hour changeup with movement.
0: Just not fair.
3: What's going on?
0: Cheat code, Mason Miller. The 1-2 to Rushing. Swing and a foul, third base side into the crowd. Above the Dodgers dugout. First couple of rows of the second deck. Do it again, 1-2 on Rushing. The big righty Miller. The pitch. Swing, fly ball, center field. Toward Merrill, who camps under it, shy of the track, makes the catch. Miller works a 1-2-3 ninth for the save, and the Padres end their eight-game slide.
3: Well, I'll tell you, the Padres just, you know, put together a lot of parts that they needed. They needed someone like Tatis Jr. at the top of the order to be able to be the type of spark, to run, to steal, to create pressure, to get the big hits. Machado, these are guys that have been their anchors that they need to carry this team, and he gets the big home run. So that's the big positive on their offense. You know, they were able to get that. And when we talked to Stammen earlier, he's like, okay, if that, you know, the bottom of the order, they were able to turn it over. Song got on a couple times, stole a few bases. Campusano was on three times. That was a quintessential offensive performance from the standpoint of what the Padres needed. And then they just got the pitching. J.P. Sears, who's had his rough spell this year overall in AAA, he pitched exceptionally well, one hit over five innings. And, you know, the bullpen is a strong suit. So Mason Miller shortens the game. You know, it's an eight-inning game. If you have to deal with Miller, it's kind of game over. So. And Morey Hon is no joke as well. So they have some good pieces, and they put it together, and the Dodgers didn't have an answer.
0: And the big bats came through. Tatis was a presence at the top of the order, and Machado, he delivered that big highlight in that four-run seventh inning.
3: No, he needed, you know, the big home run. You know, he was down 0-2. It was definitely a mistake by Hurt. You know, 0-2, he left it right in the middle of the zone, and that's the pitch he's been hitting well. He really hasn't hit sliders or anything else that well, but he didn't miss that one. So everything went right for the Padres. They avoid the sweep, and a little bit of survival mode there. And they're hoping it's something they can build on, but their offense is going to have to keep it up because it's been lacking.
0: Dodgers still win 3 out of 4 in the series, have the wide lead in the National League West, and the Padres climb to a game of 500 with a 5-3 5-2 win over the Dodgers here in L.A. That'll do it from Dodger Stadium for my partner, Doug Glanville.
3: Yeah.
0: Mike Martino, our producer, Rick Cutler, our engineer, Roxy Bernstein from Dodger Stadium as we go to Christine Lisi in the studio with the post-game show. Christine?
21: 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Coming up, the Padres can finally exhale. 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
21: 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This is the Baseball Tonight post-game show. 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When your team's lost 8 straight, you're probably going to feel some kind of way. That was likely the case for Padres skipper Craig Stammen and one of his coaches early tonight against the Dodgers.
0: One strike pitch from the righty Sheehan, and that one locks up Tatis, and he went around trying to hold up. And a pitch at the top of the zone is quickly 0-2 on that fastball from Sheehan.
3: And Tatis is in complete disbelief, and the Padre dugout's really chirping at him.
0: The jawing's still going on between the Padre dugout. Somebody's been thrown out from the San Diego dugout, and we're not even one batter into the game. And here comes the skipper, Craig Stammen, and he's making his way toward our plate umpire, Nick Marley. And maybe it was Stammen who was tossed.
21: It indeed was Stammen who was tossed. It wound up to be a pretty good pitching duel between LA's Emmett Sheehan and San Diego's J.P. Sears. The Padres broke through against Sheehan in the top of the fourth.
0: 2-0 pitch. Merrill is swinging a grounder through the right side and a base hit into right. Machado rounding third as Call comes up firing from right field. Throw not in time. Scoring standing up. Machado from second base. Around to third goes Sheets. RBI single and Merrill puts the Padres on top 1-0.
21: And the top of the seventh, the Pods got a little more breathing room.
0: Now it's Fernando Tatis Jr. Bounding ball, weakly hit, left side of the mound. Barehanded, on the move, Rojas, safe on a close play. Bang, bang at first, coming in to score is Song. Campusano to second, the Dodgers may challenge this. 0-2. Swing, a ball hit in the air to center. Going back on his pie, still going back. At the track, leaps, gone, home run! Machado straight away center, a three-run blast, and the Padres have broken it open. 18th for Machado, 5-0 San Diego.
21: 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San Diego flame-throwing closer Mason Miller finished off the ninth inning. Padres ended their eight-game losing streak 5-2 and spoiled Shohei Ohtani's 32nd birthday. Coming up next, a shot at perfection interrupted. This is Sunday Night Baseball on ESPN Radio and the ESPN app.
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4: 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Miami's Yuri Perez, in his third start since coming off the injured list, pulled after seven perfect innings today. Reliever Lake Bacher promptly lost the bid for a combined no-hitter for Miami. He gave up a handful of runs, five on four hits in the eighth inning. Marlins did manage to come away with a win, 9-8 the final over the A's. Our next broadcast, Brewers-Pirates, Saturday at 3:30 Eastern. Coming up next, it's game night. For producer Rob Kelly, technical director Camilo Ortiz, and associate producer Ryan Matlack, I'm Christine Lisi. 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
37: Necessarily support it. I get that why he's there. I'm not saying he shouldn't be there. That's just kind of the reality of what is, that somebody's going to end up getting left out because Paul Skeens gets in. I mean, that's, you know, it's better for the game that he's there. It's better for Major League Baseball. It's better for viewership that he's there. When he pitches, it's going to be awesome to watch. That said, somebody else had to pay the price for that.
38: Yeah, and we see this when we talk about other stars and in other sports. We talk about it in the NBA all the time. That's probably, you know, in terms of the major sports leagues in America, those are the all-star picks that actually matter. Like, yeah, we could talk about Pro Bowl, who should have been in the Pro Bowl, but, like, nobody really argues over Pro Bowl selections, right, Mark? I don't think anybody argues that. Not anymore. Yeah, definitely not anymore. But I think it's MLB and NBA are the last two major American team sports where these type of things matter. And I'm not even saying it matters from a contractual standpoint, because I understand these guys get paid a lot of money and there's a lot of incentives in being named to an all-star team. But when you talk about MLB and when you talk about NBA and in particular MLB right now, yes, I understand that Paul Skeens, he should be in the All-Star game. He's one of the best pitchers in all of baseball. It's not his fault that, you know, again, this is no disrespect to the city of Pittsburgh and the Pittsburgh Pirates fans, but it's not his fault that he plays on a below average franchise. It's not his fault that he's playing on a team that doesn't support his talent of being a starting pitcher. But when you see another pitcher, when you see another guy like Justin Robleski having the season that he has and he doesn't get in just for the simple fact of, hey, well, we need this guy in because he is a name. Moves he is one of the most recognizable names. You can understand the other side of the argument as where, like, this isn't fair, man. But what do you do? Because Skeens deserves to be in the All-Star game, but Robleski deserves to be in there too.
37: Yeah, I mean, and again, you have to make tough choices when you're putting these teams together. And somebody's going to be left out and somebody's going to be, you know, have a case and a gripe that they should be in the thing and other guys shouldn't. But mostly most people default to it's a game for the fans. It's an event for the fans. You want to see the biggest names and the most exciting players in it, regardless of the year that they're having. I mean, look, Cal Ripken's final year, he does not merit an All-Star selection. But they put him in the All-Star game to have the moment, and it was awesome. It was fun to watch. I think he had a home run, too, if I recall correctly, in his final All-Star game. It's stuff like that that makes it worthwhile. So at the end of the day, you know, the arguments for this stuff, they last 24 hours, and everybody moves on. And when the game gets played, no one's sitting there thinking, you know what, Sonny Gray should have pitched today. No one's thinking that when they watch the game. No one's thinking Justin Robleski should have gotten a shot. Like, it's just not what people think, and it's not a knock on the individual players at all. But the way we view it, because it's an exhibition, it doesn't matter. The guys who are there get the adulation that they deserve and the moment that they deserve. So these are short-lived conversations that we just kind of, you know, move on from. But ideally there's a balance between the most deserving guys and the most popular guys for the game.
38: No, I mean, you hit the nail on the head. Like, if you ask me about this a week from now, I'm like, yeah, sure, I'm not that up in arms about it. But when we're talking about the semantics and the logistics of the game, I think we understand, you know, Sonny Gray, Justin Robleski should have been there. But to your point, as you said, this is an exhibition game. This is something for the fans. But if you're Sonny Gray, if you're Justin Robleski, and you're banking on an All-Star appearance, it's not going to sit well with you.
37: All right, we are in stoppage time. 11 minutes, JT, of stoppage time.
38: Ooh, buddy.
37: In a one-goal game here, we'll see if England can hang on for the victory. When we come back, a message was sent in just three pitches in the Padres-Dodgers game. We'll tell you if that message has been received. More on the World Cup coming up next as well. 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

0: I'm Marty Hausberger. World Cup England trying to hold on against Mexico, down to 10 players after a red card. England surrendered a goal on a penalty kick. They're clinging to a 3-2 lead, 7 minutes into 11 minutes of extra time. He called it the greatest game in team history. Norway's Erling Haaland, after his two goals, defeated Brazil 2-1 to put Norway into the World Cup quarters for the first time ever. The loss drove Neymar to say he won't play for Brazil anymore. In a stunning turn of events, United States star striker Folarin Balogun will play tomorrow night against Belgium. FIFA today lifted his one-game red card suspension incurred last match. U.S. manager Maurizio Pochettino says the decision rights a wrong.
1: We were punished enough against Bosnia-Herzegovina to play with 10 men, 30 minutes. In a decision that was complete unfair.
0: Belgium says they'll investigate all options to oppose the decision. Their coach thought the news was a joke. After all the records Novak Djokovic has broken, the latest one left him rather unimpressed, even though he surpassed Roger Federer.
2: Not on my priority list, to be honest. I haven't thought about it, didn't even know about it until the last, after the last match win. So it's really quite insignificant to me at the moment.
0: Djokovic passing Federer for the most wins for men at Wimbledon. Joker beat a qualifier today for victory 106. Baseball, the Padres beat the Dodgers 5-2 on ESPN Radio. Manny Machado with a three-run blast for San Diego.
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1: It's Sunday, July 5th, 2026, and this is Game Night.
2: 0-2. Swing, a ball hit in the air to center. Going back on his pie. Still going back. At the track. Leaps. Gone. Home run. Manny Machado straightaway center. A three-run blast. And the Padres have broken it open. 18th for Machado. 5-0 San Diego.
3: That was a call on ESPN Radio tonight as the Padres avoid being swept in a four-game series, snap an eight-game losing streak. 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Mark Zeno alongside Justin Tinsley, JT, here with us as we are approaching the 100th minute between England and Mexico. England clinging to that one-goal lead. There are supposed to be 11 minutes in stoppage time. If England wins, they'll advance to the quarterfinals and a match with Norway up on deck. So huge stakes on the line here. We'll get you updated when that game, or that match rather, goes finable. Let's turn our attention back to Major League Baseball. Welcome in Doug Glanville, ESPN MLB analyst. Padres manager Doug Craig Stamen was tossed three pitches into tonight's game, and the Padres snapped an eight-game losing streak. So it's one of those things where sometimes the manager needs to get tossed to get everybody focused and fired up. Was that the case tonight for the Padres?
4: I think they were stunned. You know, they were trying to figure out what was happening. They didn't agree with the call with Tatis Jr.'s check on his check swing, and it did look like he held up his swing. And it just escalated through one of the coaches, and I think Craig Stamen felt he needed to kind of get in there and protect his player and his coach, and it just escalated from there. So within, like, you know, three pitches, two coaches were gone. So, they had a deep bench of coaches. Randy Knorr, as a coach, he's been a bench coach a long time. He was with the Nationals, so they were in pretty good hands, and so they found ways to get the production they needed.
5: Doug, the Dodgers still have the best record in Major League Baseball, but in your eyes, are they the best team that you've seen this season?

0: They are. I mean, and the thing is, what sometimes gets forgotten is they are just as injured as every other team. You know, a lot of teams say, well, we're missing this guy. They're missing Will Smith, Blake Snell, Tyler Glasnow. I mean, they're missing all kinds of people. Edwin Diaz. And they're just still going as if nothing's, you know, happened. They're still the best team in baseball. And those guys will eventually come back. And then what? You're just going to deal with a real juggernaut. So they just win through their depth. And they're not necessarily all star players that are doing the job, but they find ways. And that's what makes them so dangerous. So they're going to be tough to stop. But, you know, the fact is, as good as they were last year, they were still one out away and 1 second away from losing that World Series. So that's how tough the game is.
1: Doug Glanville, ESPN MLB analyst, joining us here on Game Night on ESPN Radio, the ESPN app. Quick pause, Doug. It has gone final. England defeat Mexico 3-2, so they will move on to the quarterfinals. But back to Major League Baseball. You were on the call for Cubs-Cardinals last night. They had a fog delay that temporarily broke ABS. Now, two-part question. What did you make of that number one that it got broken? But apparently ABS broke seven umpires because they're all retiring, including CeeBee Buckner, Laz Diaz, and a whole bunch of guys who a lot of people had conjecture with. Do you think ABS was part of their decision to hang it up?
0: They've also put in a lot of time, and I think that, you know, when you have that long of a career and certain things are changing, right? There's sometimes you're also worried about, is there going to be a strike? You know, is there going to be a lockout? That sometimes, you know, that's an aspect of, well, do I want to kind of hang around during this element? And they put in, you know, a lot of years, whether it's, you know, Laz Diaz, I certainly heard the list. So, but yes, ABS is a change of culture. Overall, most people we talk to in terms of managers, coaches, they generally like it. And I, from an announcing standpoint and just a former player, I feel like it's a positive step. I think it's a good system, and I'm sure they'll continue to improve it.
2: So, Doug, across sports, we talk about the concept and the reality of the trade deadline. But I think in Major League Baseball, it means the most. So what team or teams do you want to see be the most active at the deadline, which is still, you know, roughly a month away from now?
0: Well, I look at teams that are the ones that are they're just more than just barely into the wild card mix. You know, they're teams that could really get deep, win divisions. You know, I think that what would be different is watching the Milwaukee Brewers do something, you know, really aggressive, because, you know, they're just a talented team that can give teams a nightmare by the way they play baseball. But the challenge is they don't necessarily have the resources to make those aggressive moves without, you know, giving up some of their talent that they need for their future. So those teams and those maybe markets could be really interesting, because they're already a really good, sound organization, and they've proven it every year in, year out, that they're always near the top, or if not at the top.
1: Again, Doug Glanville, ESPN MLB analyst, joining us. I have to ask this question because it's part of my fiduciary responsibility as a Yankee fan. How much worse can this get? I mean, look, there's one of two ways to look at it. Aaron Boone doesn't play the field. He doesn't hit. So, you know, I get the fact that it's not his fault, right? But if that's the case and he's got players who can't field and can't hit, then it's a roster problem and Cashman needs to be held accountable. But if it's not a roster problem, because he keeps telling us, we got good guys, I got faith in these guys in the lineup, why do they stink so bad? I mean, you know, you're going to sit here and tell me, they're 10 games over 500. Relax, it's a long season. They got all these injuries. You're going to get Cole back. You're going to get all the pitchers that are going to come back and everything else. I just don't buy it. There's nothing that's inspiring about this team and the way they play baseball on a night-in, night-out basis. So what do you make of the Yankees at this point?
0: Yeah, I mean, look, it's okay to have that high standard of just they're supposed to win it all every year. That's how, you know, I grew up in New Jersey, so I saw that tone, and they had a bad stretch in there where they didn't win anything, Mattingly, and, you know, those challenging years. And then I played against these guys, and they did nothing but win. They're a good team. They're a really good team. I don't think they need a lot, actually. You know, part of it is the X factors of being healthy. And Aaron Judge, if he comes back, that's the best trade acquisition you could have in probably MLB history, right? Just getting him healthy. The athleticism that they got about 2 years ago, when they got like Jazz Chisholm, when they made moves to get Bellinger, Goldschmidt, what it was giving the Yankees a chance to be able to win a lot of more ways than the three-run home run. And that is something that's different culturally. When you lose a guy, they still have guys like Bellinger who can play first and left and center and right, all that. And the challenge, I remember we talked to Boone last week, and he said, when Grisham comes back, that's going to help us because they can then put people in the right place. That's a big deal because you can miss a guy that's not necessarily like lighting it on fire offensively, but they're able to give you the best defensive option. So they need to get healthy. They need to get healthy in certain positions. And once they get hot, you know, then, you know, all of a sudden they can rattle off 10 and win 10 in a row.
2: So, Doug, before we let you out of here, I got to ask you this. Mark and I, we were talking about this in the previous segments. I want to ask you about the MLB All-Star rosters. What stands out the most, and who do you think are the biggest snubs?
0: Well, this whole like, kind of veterans, the legend kind of thing is interesting, you know, with Bryce Harper. And maybe, you know, they talk about the olive branch, you know, because there's, you know, beef between Manfred and Bryce Harper, who's, you know, still a really phenomenal player. So I'm enjoying, like, how they keep reinventing different ways to engage the generational component. They have so many young stars, and they're unapologetic about, hey, let's put this guy on the roster. There's not this, like, pay your dues thing as much. And then you're mixing that with guys that have really been around the block. Like, we saw that with Jacob Mizorowski last year. And now you watch him pitch, you're like, yeah, that guy is an all-star. So that's one aspect. And yeah, there's guys like, you know, Wilson Contreras, who's, you know, under fire right now and all that suspension and so on. You have Sonny Grays of the world, you know, Bryce Terang. I mean, there's a lot of good players that, you know, could easily be all-stars or may end up being all-stars depending on how it shakes down. Sonny Gray, I saw pitch, you know, 7 no-hit innings against the Yankees. And I mean, he looks like he's 20 years younger. He looks fantastic.
1: All right, I'm not going to let this go. I have another question about the Yankees here, Doug. Have you ever seen in your lifetime a lineup be so negatively affected by losing just one player? I get how good Aaron Judge is, but the fact that the rest of this lineup is completely impotent and the rest of this lineup is completely useless without him is mind-blowing to me. I've never seen this in 40 years of watching baseball.
0: You know, sometimes it gets that feeling, you know, Michael Jordan, when he first came up, right? And everybody just sort of watched, you know, a little bit because you're just like, wow, this is one of the greatest. So it is hard because, you know, I played with, you know, Scott Rolen and Curt Schilling. And there are times you're also spectating and, you know, you're there. But it's like driving on the highway and you don't know how you got home, but you got home. You're still conscious. You're still doing your thing. But you're like, wait a minute, what just happened? But look, the Yankees have talented players without Judge. They were hoping to tread more water. They were doing that. And then the wheels kind of fell off. And that defense, yes, it's inexcusable because you make physical mistakes, but it's just the mental side and decision-making, the things that are problematic. Because, you know, I just watched the Dodgers out here, and their defense is ridiculous. I mean, they do everything, and, you know, they just do it well. But the Yankees have to – I see them as a team that needs to get hot at the right time at the end and just go on a run, you know, and like the New York Knicks. Like, that's what they need to do.
1: Yeah, we can only hope. All right, he's Doug Glanville, ESPN MLB analyst. Thanks so much for the time tonight, Doug. We appreciate it.
0: Absolutely. My pleasure.
1: I won't let it go, JT. I won't. I'm not going to.
2: I see.
1: It's very aggravating. You know, to go from the high of being a Knicks fan to have to watch that slop day in and day out, I can't do it. It's not in my nature. I'm still trying to ride the high, and it's not working out well. England is riding a high. They're headed to the quarterfinals. We is set for an epic matchup with Norway coming up next. 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

0: on to the quarterfinals of the World Cup. It's Game Night on ESPN Radio, the ESPN app, SiriusXM, Channel 80. We now have two quarterfinal matchups set, one between France and Morocco. That'll take place on July 9th. Norway and England will play on July 11th. Of course, we get the United States and Belgium coming up tomorrow night. Look, I thought Argentina-Cape Verde was the best match of this tournament. And then I watched Mexico and England play for the last 110 minutes. And that was equally as awesome, JT.
1: No, I mean, like, these are the moments that you tune into the World Cup for. This is what the World Cup builds. This is what the World Cup markets. That game was as captivating as you could possibly want. You know, England going into what I believe and what I've said already is the hardest environment in the world, regardless of sport to play in. And then they come out with a 3-2 win to advance to the round of eight. Like, this is, as the kids say, absolute cinema.
0: Yeah, I mean, it's, and give credit to England, because the two quick goals clearly changed the tide of what was
1: absolutely
0: an incredible home field advantage and sort of took them out of it. And the fact that they never allowed the equalizer, that they never allowed Mexico to tie it up, was something that I think really set the tone for the rest of that game. With that, let's bring in Jake Zivin, MLS on Apple TV, lead play-by-play announcer. Jake, an incredible game between Mexico and England. We'll start there with that. And just how surprised were you to see, one, five goals between two of the most defensive-minded clubs in this tournament? Mexico hadn't allowed a first-half goal in 15 World Cup games until England put two of them in. So what'd you make of the match tonight between Mexico and England?
2: It was everything anyone could have hoped for England and Mexico at the Azteca in Mexico City. I mean, you said absolute cinema. That was as good as this sport gets. That was as good as sports get. One team going into as hostile of an environment as there is in the world of sports. Mexico in the Azteca is maybe the best home field advantage in sports. England having to deal with that. Going down a man, you said it, they scored those two goals kind of quickly, boom, boom, and then they defended. Then right after they go down a man, they get that quick penalty. I mean, it was so resilient and opportunistic from England in this game, and Mexico ultimately couldn't find that equalizer. Huge credit to England for going into, again, as difficult of a situation and an environment as you can, that was only made worse during the game when they went down a man, and to come out of there with a win and advancing to the quarterfinals. Incredible by England, and a treat for all of us neutrals to watch tonight.
1: So, Jake, let's talk about the red card heard around the world, I guess you could say. What's your reaction to Flo Balogun's?
2: Yeah.
1: Well, talk about Team USA. I'm talking about Team USA. What's your reaction to Flo Balogun's red card being suspended?
2: Yeah, look, it was, honestly, I was astonished this morning when all the alerts started coming through. I didn't think there'd be any possibility this could happen. You know, there were conflicting reports about whether or not there was any sort of appeals process. Maybe there's not a formal appeals process, but there's always a way for things to get changed, right? For rules mm-hmm. to get overturned, and FIFA has a judicial panel with, you know, kind of a line or two in the World Cup guidelines that say essentially they can do whatever they want, right? I mean, if something is wrong, they can make it right. I didn't think it would happen for this, because I think, well, I don't think it's a red card. I think it's close. And often when moments are close like that, you're not going to have them be overturned. Ultimately, I think it is the right result, right? Like, he shouldn't have been sent off. It shouldn't have been a red card. He should be able to play. So they got to the right result. I understand why countries all over the world will maybe be perplexed by the process. I mean, you heard Belgium's coach joke, it's the April Fool's Day on July 5th. Norway's coach after the game, pretty strong statement about it as well. But look, the U.S. will be happy. And I think when you look at it big picture, it is kind of the fair result. But I think what people don't like is that sports isn't always fair, right? That's part of sports, is you have to deal with the unfairness of it. The United States aren't going to have to in this game, and it's huge for them getting flow back.
0: He's Jake Zivin, MLS on Apple TV, lead by play-by-play announcer. Joining us here on Game Night on ESPN Radio, the ESPN app. Let's dive into this USA-Belgium matchup.
2: Yeah.
0: I feel like Belgium is the best attack by far the United States has faced so far in this World Cup, and I don't know how ready their defense is for Belgium. I'm nervous on that front. I know Flo Balogun certainly brings something to the U.S. attack, but give me the breakdown of the United States defense and how they slow down this Belgium attack.
2: Yeah, I agree with you, because I think you throw out the Turkey A game, right? Mm-hmm. I mean, that was a new 11, and the U.S. had already won the group. So while they took it seriously, you can't judge much from it. This first team, the starters, the ones we're going to see against Belgium, they played Paraguay, they played Australia, they played Bosnia and Herzegovina. They've looked great on both sides of the ball in all three of those games. But they haven't been the best opponents, right? They haven't been these teams with world-class attackers that play for massive clubs all over the pitch. This is the test for the U.S. and their defense. But they've looked good. I mean, I think here's the thing. The U.S. has been here before. They've been to the round of 16. This is the norm. This is the expectation in a World Cup for the United States. What they haven't done is gotten to the round of 16 looking dominant. And so that's why I think so many people are so excited about this run. But ultimately, if now you come up against the Belgium, and if the defense can't stop Belgium, I think the attack will be all right. I'm not worried about the attack. I do wonder about the defense just because they haven't been really tested. And they don't win the game. They don't advance to the quarterfinals. And we might be sitting here in a postmortem asking questions about where really is that progress in the U.S. But so far, we've seen it. And I think this defense will be ready. Tim Ream has been incredible, kind of managing everything, both with the ball and positioning himself defensively. Chris Richards is such a stud. And the U.S. didn't have him when they lost to Belgium in March in a friendly. Alex Freeman is, Antonio Freeman's son, right? Has been this revelation. It's an incredible story. I think they're ready for it. But it's by far the toughest test. I mean, Belgium have world-class players.
0: He's Jake Zivin, MLS on Apple TV, lead by play-by-play announcer. Thanks so much for the time this evening. We appreciate it. Enjoy the match tomorrow.
2: Of course. Enjoy it.
0: Yeah, look, I keep saying to everybody who I talk to about this match, like, I would be mildly surprised if the United States holds Belgium to only one goal.
1: It's... You've been saying since the moment we went on air, Mark, you've been saying that, like, you're worried about Belgium.
0: Yeah.
1: And you should be. I mean, Belgium is one of the best teams in the world. So if I'm the U.S., I'm looking to keep this close, at least until after halftime. And then the pressure starts to become on Belgium. Then the conversation isn't about a red card wasn't or a red card that was suspended. You gotta put Belgium on the ropes for as long as you can, and then you give yourself a chance to advance to the round of eight.
0: Yeah, it's going to be interesting. One of those first goals sets the tone, kind of matches.
1: Mm-hmm.
0: Right?
1: Absolutely.
0: And just my nature is just United States get out there and try to attack as much as you can and put one in the back of the net and set the tone. I mean, you theoretically have the home field advantage in this match. You got to play into that and try to really make something happen. All right, up next, we've got soccer greats retiring. It's Game Night on ESPN Radio and the ESPN app.
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19: At the World Cup, I'm Marty Halsberger, Jude Bellingham scoring two goals, 98 seconds apart. Harry Kane converted a penalty when England was down to just 10 men, and Mexico suffered its first World Cup loss at Estadio Azteca. England getting a wild 3-0 victory to reach the quarterfinals. England moving on to face Norway Saturday in Miami. Earlier, Norway surprised Brazil 2-1. Erling Haaland scored both goals for the Norwegians, called it the greatest win in Norway's history. They've never been to the quarterfinals. The loss led Neymar to say he's done playing for Brazil. He scored a late consolation goal via a penalty. United States manager Mauricio Pochettino praised FIFA's decision to lift the suspension on U.S. forward Oleron Balogun, saying the team was punished enough by having to play shorthanded against Bosnia for 35 minutes after Balogun was issued a red card last match.
20: 100% or 99% because only some people, 99.9% of we all, you know, agree that was an unfair red card.
19: Of course, just the opposite reaction from Belgium's coach, Rudy Garcia, who said he didn't know that the 5th of July is actually the 1st of April, April Fool's. The top women's seed at Wimbledon is out. Arena Sabalenka beaten by Naomi Osaka in straight sets.
21: So obviously, I'm not happy with the way I played, but she overpowered me. It was an incredible level from her. I tried my best, and unfortunately, not this year.
19: Osaka moves into the quarters for the first time in her Wimbledon career.
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0: England sees the quarterfinals of the World Cup again. It's game night on ESPN Radio, the ESPN app, Sirius XM, Channel 80. Mark Zeno, Justin Tenzo, at your JT. I timed that out perfectly as the bass beat dropped. It was kind of nice. That was like not on purpose, but it just worked out really well. 888-SAY-ESPN, 888-729-3776. We're presented by Progressive Insurance. As I just mentioned, England defeats Mexico 3-2 at Azteca. And look, it's resounding. I mean, that's one of the toughest environments in the world to play a sporting event in when it's against Mexico, right? And this was just one of these games that was marquee for the World Cup. We go back to Argentina, Cape Verde, as the little guy against the big guy. These were two soccer powerhouses, excuse me, going up against one another, JT.
1: You just can't. You can't overstate this enough or understate this enough, whatever the case may be. Like, as you just said, Mark, and we've said this multiple times on the show already, that is, I would venture to say, it's the hardest environment in the world to play in. To go into Mexico and try to play the Mexico national team on their home turf, and then to do it in a World Cup setting and to do it with the round of eight on the line and then to do it and win as England just did, you can't, like, that is phenomenal. That is the type of stuff that documentaries are made off of eventually, right? Now, of course, England still has to win more games to eventually win the championship, but beating Mexico in Mexico, come on, dude. Like, that's incredible. And these are the type of games. Harry Kane, we talked about that. Like, that guy, one, has an incredible name. An incredible name, for the record. But then to go into Mexico and lead that team into what they just did, that's phenomenal in terms of a spring and a summer of when we've seen phenomenal feats. You being a Knicks fan, you know about that. Like, that's phenomenal. To go to Mexico to win, man, I know I'm sounding like I'm just repeating myself, but I need everybody to understand what just happened. That's not normal. That's rare as hell.
0: Yeah, and listen, for England, I know they have a matchup with upstart Norway. And after what Norway did today to Brazil, a lot of people have their eyes on them. But England right now, if you're kind of looking at it, has a fairly easy path to the final. And that includes the possibility that Argentina would need to win two more matches, one against Egypt and then the winner of Switzerland-Colombia, just have to face England before they get there. So England may have won the match that really catapults them going forward here. Obviously, a lot of soccer still left to be played here. But manifestly, between England and Mexico, a historic game for the books. Here's Jeff Cameron, ESPN soccer analyst, on those two behemoths going up against each other tonight.
2: First, it was a brilliant, brilliant match to watch as a fan. You know, I'm nervous. I think I got more gray hairs now. it was an incredible, you know, just as a fan watching the quality on the pitch. I mean, England, you know, got dominated for most of the match. They got to feel what it is like, you know, to be running in quicksand, especially the last 30 minutes or so. But their resilience, they're fighting for one another. They're putting the bodies on the line. I mean, Pickford was absolutely outstanding. Some of his saves tonight were world class. Jude Bellingham steps up. Harry Kane, two phenomenal players that seem to be just carrying the team tonight. And, you know, Chicks takes those moments. Harry Kane steps up, scores the penalty. How much pressure that is after another English player gets a red card, you know, sending off. I mean, really, history book game tonight.
0: It was. I mean, it had everything you want. It had action. It had defense. It had great goalkeeping. It had PKs. I mean, what more can you ask for?
1: You can't. You truly can't ask for more than that. And if I'm FIFA, if I'm looking at the totality of this type of moment, these are that you build the World Cup around. You got two powerhouses in England. You got England and Mexico. And then the game itself had game itself obviously had stakes on the line. And then you had the biggest player showing up in the biggest moments. So we talk about Harry Kane and what he's done. And then I had a little bit on you, Mark, because, yes, when you look at the bracket, you can just be like, oh, well, England has, the more favorable road to get to, the World Cup's equivalent of the Final Four. But at this point in time in this tournament, there are no easy games.
0: They're not. But like France and Spain, the two biggest favorites,
1: have
0: to face each other.
1: Yeah.
0: Right, England doesn't have to face either one of those teams until the final if they want to try to win the thing. So that's kind of one of the biggest reasons I put their draw sort of favorable.
1: I mean, yeah. Yes, of course, like that. I'm still not guaranteeing England getting there, although I do think they have, as you just said, the more favorable route. But this is what makes the tournament so captivating, right? Because you have teams who you think should be there. But even when you look at Argentina obviously is led by, Messi, but they had their hands full. They almost got eliminated by Cape Verde.
0: Yeah.
1: You know, that was one of the more fascinating matchups of the entire tournament. So, like, we don't know when these type of matchups are going to, like, land in our lap as that one just did. But that's the beauty of this. The uncertainty in everything is the beauty of the World Cup. And so kudos to England for going into, again, like I just said, like to use an NFL equivalent. This is like going into what the Oakland Raiders Stadium used to be. This is like going into what the Philadelphia Eagles are at Lincoln Financial. But you got to multiply that times 100. And that's what they just went into and came out victorious in. You can't understate that enough, Mark. Like, what England just did is not normal. And that's the beauty of this thing called the World Cup.
0: Certainly was. Earlier in the day, Norway upset Brazil, and it was an incredible game as Holland scored twice. And it was a scoreless match for 80 minutes. And then a flurry of goals, back-to-back goals from Holland, and a PK in stoppage time put Brazil on the board. But that was sort of window dressing on the loss, so to speak, by Neymar, who announced that he was playing in his final World Cup and going to retire. But here's Jermaine Jones, ESPN soccer analyst on ESPN FC, on Norway's victory over Brazil.
3: If you look at the whole game in the beginning, and we all know it, when you're there, if Brazil scores the penalty, if they score with Hendrik, the chance they had is a complete different game, right? So, but as long as it stayed 0-0, Norway started believing in the goal coming more into the game. And then I said always, like, with the guy like Erling Haaland in the front, he's proving it. Not only he's proving it everywhere he's going. He scores goals without even having a lot of chances or even touches on the ball.
0: I didn't have a lot of words. In watching the Brazil match, it felt like they were tentative. It felt like they did not press enough at times. And obviously they had a PK that they didn't capitalize on earlier in the match that kept it scoreless. And it's one of those things in the World Cup that gets dangerous. If you let lesser teams hang around long enough, right, and you just keep saying, hey, it's going to materialize for us. It's going to happen. It's going to come. It's going to come. And it never comes. Guess what? Things can sway against you pretty quickly.
1: I think one of the worst places you can be in the World Cup is to be a favorite or a significant favorite in the World Cup, because then it becomes, as you just said, Mark, if you don't score early and often, then the focus starts to shift on, well, why aren't you scoring early and often? Why aren't you dominating this team? And we saw it a lot with Argentina and Cape Verde. You know, it was like, oh, well, Argentina, you're supposed to get this team the hell out of here, like, really quickly. And the longer you take to get that, to get your opponent out of there, the more pressure it becomes on you. So, like, when I was looking at Norway and Brazil, I felt that same type of energy. And the longer it took for Brazil to get Norway, out of the way, the more I felt the pressure was on Brazil, and that ultimately came back to, you know, punch him in the face.
0: Yeah, I mean, just again, an incredible set of circumstances. The Norway team and the Norway fans have been amazing to watch. It's been a ton of fun as they get involved in this thing. And it'll be an interesting set of contrasting styles between Norway and England, you know, just kind of what we're used to seeing. And England probably played their best match of the tournament here, and they deserve to win tonight. As you said, what they did, not normal by any stretch of the imagination. And then we'll have two matches tomorrow. Portugal and Spain should be a pretty exciting one, to say the least, as well. And USA and Belgium, obviously, tomorrow night at 8 o'clock. I'm curious to your thoughts on, if the U.S. loses tomorrow, what is the prevailing feeling that you'll have, or the prevailing feeling that the United States fan should have?
1: Is it disappointment? No, I obviously it'll be disappointment because, you know, they didn't win. They didn't achieve their ultimate goal. But, Mark, you've said it multiple times on this show already. Belgium is really, really, really good. Mm. Like, I don't think anybody would be surprised if Belgium found a way to win the entire thing. So it'd be one thing, like, if they didn't get out the group stage. That's a totally different discussion, right? Even if they didn't get out the round of 16, I think that's if they didn't advance past where they haven't been before, or at least in recent memory, right? So I think that would be a disappointment. If they lose to Belgium, yeah, it would be disappointing because they lost, but I wouldn't consider this a disappointment. And again, I'm not a person that believes in participation trophies. I'm not saying that at all, but if you lose to Belgium, trust me, there's a lot worse countries, a lot worse teams to lose to than a powerhouse that is Belgium.
0: 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Coming up, we discuss who we think has won the NBA offseason so far. That's next. Game Night on ESPN Radio.
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0: Final 80. 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JT, let's take a look at the NBA offseason here. We're going to go through our top three winners so far of the NBA offseason. So let's get this started here. A lot of moves being made, a lot of teams improving, some teams standing pat, some teams getting worse. So we will start here. I will let you go first, and I will give you number three on your list. Here we go.
1: Number three.
2: All right. Number three. I'm going with this. It's not even necessarily because they did anything in free agency. I'm going with, maybe I'm biased, the Washington Wizards. I think, obviously, getting DeBanza at number one means a lot. I'm not a hater of that Trae Young contract, but I think this Washington Wizards team has the pieces in place, especially if they can keep Anthony Davis, to make a run. And I know this doesn't sound like a lot, Mark, but, like, they can make a run at the play-in next year. They're that talented. I think they're that deep going into next season. I'm a really big fan of what the Washington Wizards have done in the offseason.
0: Did you see the Wizards? Did you see the Wizards sign Patrick Ewing to be an assistant coach?
2: Hey, look, you know, the Knicks didn't want to sign him. Yeah, so come back home to D.C., Pat. Come back home to D.C. And, you know, that's another offseason signing. I love it. I love what the Washington Wizards are doing. You can call me crazy. You can call me crazy, Mark. You may not ever want to do a show with me again, but I'm putting the Wizards at three. I'm putting the Wizards at three. So who do you have?
0: All right. My turn here. Number three is San Antonio Spurs. I love the Tobias Harris move. I do. Look, whatever postmortem we have on Wemby and his postseason and everything else, you know, we'll worry about that next playoffs. But as far as the 82-game regular season, I think that's going to be a move that people are going to go, do you remember when they signed him and nobody made any noise about it and how much of a difference maker he's going to be? I just think it's one more really smart basketball player on a young team that makes everybody around him better. I think he still can score when needed. Feels a little bit more trustworthy to a certain extent than De'Aaron Fox at times or even Harrison Barnes. Just another piece of depth that could put them over the top. So I go to the Spurs at number three.
2: To your point for the San Antonio Spurs, I do really like them signing Billy Donovan to be the lead assistant on the Spurs. I think that's really important. But number two, I'm going to go with the Miami Heat. Like, anytime you get Giannis Antetokounmpo on your team, I get it. They gave up a haul to get him. But this is what the Miami Heat do. This is what they've done ever since getting Shaquille O'Neal back in the mid-2000s. This is what they did when they got that haul at the beginning of the 2010s when they got LeBron and obviously re-signed Dwayne Wade and got Chris Bosh. This is their next big signing. Now, of course, they have to fill the roster out, but anytime you can go into an offseason and say, hey, we got Giannis Antetokounmpo, you gotta say that. And look, I know Tyler Hero has been going off on social media recently, but no disrespect to Tyler Hero, he's no Giannis Antetokounmpo. So I will say the Miami Heat, but they do have to continue to fill out that roster.
0: Yeah, I mean, I don't necessarily disagree when you land a player like Giannis. But I'm always going to grade the Eastern Conference offseason moves. Did you do enough to get to the top two or three seed
2: fair
0: in
2: enough.
0: The East?
2: Very fair. Very
0: and
2: fair.
0: I don't think Miami got there. However, at number two, who I think got there, was the Philadelphia 76ers. And I don't know if they're done yet. I'm very nervous as a Knicks fan that if LeBron ends up in Philadelphia, which is where I think he should be, that team is going to be good enough to be in the top two or three seeds in the East. Look, not only did they get a great player in Jaylen Brown, they kind of won the trade, at least from a trade market perspective. And the 76ers have really kicked it in overdrive this offseason. And I really like what they've done. It's a really good roster. When healthy, it's a really good roster. And I think the Sixers are a team to reckon with next year in the East.
1: Number one.
2: I just got to go off what you just said. Your number two is my number one. I got to go with the Philadelphia 76ers. getting Jaylen Brown and getting rid of that Paul George contract is phenomenal. And I think that I still think this is, quote unquote, Tyrese Maxey's team. And I love what the signing of Jaylen Brown could potentially do for a young player like VJ Edgecombe. Now, of course, the X factor in all this, Mark, as we very well know, is how healthy will Joel Embiid be? We don't know about that. But when you get, if you can get a 1, 2, and 3 of Tyrese Maxey, VJ Edgecombe, and Jaylen Brown, that's a hell of an offseason. And then if you can potentially close the deal with somebody like a LeBron James, come on, man. Like that right there, I don't know how you go against that. I would love to hear who your number one is. I know we're about to, but I don't know who had a better offseason than the Philadelphia 76ers.
0: Well, look, I mean, I think when you put it in terms, and this will be a little bit upside down, okay? In terms of hitting the reset button and starting over, right? I think when you look at a team like the Lakers, it's interesting that no one's going to give them any credit for doing, but they had to make the move to move on from LeBron. Like, it was done at this point in time. I don't think it was a move that was ever going to net what they wanted it to net again. Now, I'm not saying they're going to be that much improved, but I got to give them credit where credit is due. And the idea that they can now move on, to me, gives them a lot more flexibility. They dumped a bad contract, DeAndre Ayton. I think Walker Kessler is going to be a huge plus for them in the middle. They still need some help, and their offseason isn't done. But for me, the Lakers moving on from LeBron was the best part of their offseason. So it's going to pay major dividends for them down the road. Not something you're going to see immediately, but something I think you'll see in the next year or two that works in their favor.
2: One more thing before we get out of here. I do have to say, I love the Raptors trading for Kawhi again. I understand the picks, and I understand he's a little bit older than what he was in 2019, but he gives them a bona fide number one scoring threat alongside RJ Barrett, alongside Scottie Barnes. I love that trade for Toronto.
0: Yeah, look, I mean, I'm with you. I just don't know how much better it makes them in terms of the East. All right, up next, we are going to continue the discussion here on the the most disgusting thing in sports. That's next. Game Down on ESPN Radio.
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3: Hey, it's Michelle Smallman, and coming up Monday, we'll get you ready for the biggest moment in U.S. men's soccer history as they get ready to face Belgium in the round of 16. It's on

0: away 2-1, lost longtime star Neymar in the process. Says he's retiring from Brazil after nearly 16 years. Erling Haaland scored both goals for Norway, called the win the team's greatest. ESPN soccer analyst Jermaine Jones says Brazil has to be saying, if only.
1: If Brazil scores the penalty, if they score with Hendrik, the chance they had is a complete different game, right? So, but as long as it stayed 0-0, Norway started believing.
0: It'll be Norway's first appearance in the World Cup quarters. They'll play England Saturday in Miami. Tennis, big upset at Wimbledon.
2: Osaka knocks out Sabalenka and moves on to the quarterfinals.
0: It'll be Osaka's first quarters appearance at Wimbledon. Joining her there also for the first time, Coco Gauff, who knocked off Belinda Bencic in three sets. She'll play fellow American Jessica Pegula. Tonight on ESPN Radio, the Padres beat the Dodgers 5-2. L.A. starting catcher Eliezer Alfonso played after his stepmom and sister were killed in the Venezuelan earthquake.
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6: 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It's Game Night on ESPN Radio, the ESPN app, Sirius XM, Channel 80. And every now and then we have to divert, because I thought we were talking about something that happened over the weekend that JT and I are just not fans of. But we're going to stay here in the NBA. Welcome in Mark J. Spears, Antscape writer, senior NBA writer, joining us here on Game Night. Mark, welcome in. LeBron James still deciding his next team. First, it was his agent saying there are 10 to 12 teams in it. Now, today, he talked to 27 teams. So I am wondering where you think we are at this point. I think the best fit for him is Philadelphia. I think it's the smartest place to go. I don't know that he goes there. Where do you think he ends up?
7: Well, first of all, I got to say, shout out to 10. You call him, you go by JT now? That's your new nickname, bro?
8: Hey, man, well, you know, whatever you feel comfortable, man. Like, look, Justin, JT, don't call me Justin. Every time I hear Justin, I think I'm in trouble. So please don't call me Justin. So
6: I don't know. Just kind of, no, you know, man, what, Mark? The first time we worked together, I was like, hey, JT, and he never said no, so I just stuck with it.
7: Oh, yeah, man.
8: That's perfect
7: 10.
8: For me.
7: You got to come on now. We got to get you on the 10 string. That's my guy, man.
6: Gotcha.
7: Good to hear your voice, brother.
8: Always, brother.
7: To answer your question, you know, best, if we go west, I'm just going to say San Antonio. I think LeBron James will be amazing there. I don't know if they really have a chance, but if you close your eyes and you just, like, envision what he could have been like for them in these finals, those blown leads don't happen. Perhaps there's a different thing we're talking about, which could be potentially the case next year if you join Wimby and Harper and Castle and Fox and all those talented guys there. You know, you join that team and maybe they are the best team in the NBA and on the Spurs. I'm kind of curious why you think Philly's the best for them, but to me, probably going home to Cleveland is the best for them. And I really feel like Cleveland is being disrespected. As Tens knows, JT, I covered Donovan Mitchell the entire season. I did a diary on him. Maybe I'm a little biased, but I did make it to the Eastern Conference. They were extremely fatigued, which was their fault. They lost two games, six in Toronto, one. I mean, in the first round of Toronto, one in the second round to Detroit, and they didn't have more than one day off. So I think by the time they got to the East Finals, they were just – they didn't have any – had a tough game, one loss. At one position they're missing is small forward, LeBron James, I think would fit in great there. And

0: you look at what he's been doing lately, like, I mean, when free agency started, he was in Ohio. He was in Akron. He was hanging out with Brandon Weems, the assistant GM, basically third in charge in Cleveland, high school teammate, being really, really nostalgic. But he's like, man, just come home. You know, when you look at his time in L.A., Tinsley is great as a writer he is. I hope he has the opportunity to go down the LeBron rabbit hole in Los Angeles, because there's a lot more, I think, you know, could have been done for him from the fans there, who many of which seem to, you know, felt like they're betraying Kobe by liking him. But I also think, you know, LeBron James could have done more, you know, in the community to L.A. as well, which could have helped him. But you go back to Cleveland, you know they love you. They love you more than anywhere in the world. They're going to embrace. And a lot of things that, you know, LeBron's done, is, you know, some people say seems quite scripted. And, you know, if he goes back there, I think you put – you end where you started, you end at home, you end where you love, and no matter what happens, he's going to be loved. Could be a lot like it was in L.A., but you know, if you go back to Ohio, there's going to be a love and a potential to bring a championship. No, he can't. I think there's risk of error everywhere else but there. So in the end, I think now he'd probably end up in Cleveland, and it will.
1: Hey, Mark, it's Tins here, JT, whatever you want to call me. It's perfectly fine, right? I want to ask you about another legend. Basketball city. No, you the legend, not me. But I want to ask you about another basketball city that obviously you have a lot of connections to, a lot of ties to. And you basically tweeted this. You tweeted this out. Like, this is the second worst trade in Boston sports history, behind Babe Ruth to the Yankees. Obviously, we're talking about Jaylen Brown going to Philly. Having a few days to think about this, have you thought about any other trades that come to mind that really hit you the way that this Jaylen Brown trade did?
0: Well, it's funny. I mean, it was like when I still liked that base Oakland set, but just going to Boston really crushed me. The losses that hurt me are the loss of teams. Being in the Bay.
1: Yeah, yeah.
0: When I tweeted that out, there are people that mentioned different Red Sox trades, or mentioned Tom Brady going to Tampa or something like that. But to me, this is just ridiculous. This is a Finals MVP. It's one of the more underrated players in the league. I don't know that maybe his intelligence and his outspokenness is, you know, being held against him and brought fatigue. But this guy is a superstar. I've known him since he was a Cal, and speaking players I've ever met. But to get, respectfully, Paul George is not near being Paul George anymore. What are those first round picks going to be? And to send him to a conference rival, to a longtime rival, I just don't understand that. I mean, he's going to go basically back to Boston and, you know, break their hearts. And he just, you know, Embiid is healthy with their amazing guards. I mean, they're scary as anyone. So, you know, the Philly trio that you guys mentioned in the beginning, I could certainly get that. But in 2024, when I started hearing that the Celtics could be sold, and I think it was kind of apparent who they could start being sold to and everything, the one thing I kept hearing was there's no way they're going to play for two max, and that one of these guys is going to go, and likely guy was going to be Jaylen Brown. So, to me, we could sit here and say, is he too outspoken, right? Is the analytic thing, which I think is absolutely – whoever made that analytic judgment on Jaylen Brown should lose their job. That's just ridiculous. He's too outspoken, right? It was money. It was money. It was a new ownership and money. It was a venture capitalist group that really is running that group that ultimately decided when they were buying the team if they weren't going to pay two big money contracts, and maybe it took a little longer than expected, or I even expected from when I started hearing the whispers. But it was a financial thing, and what this is, you know, kind of odd to. Like, I think about why not try to get Jalen Johnson in Atlanta? Why not try to get a younger player? Why not Christie? Why not try to get like a Zion? You know, for other players out there that I think would have made more sense. And I love Paul George and known him for a long time, but they certainly, from a player standpoint, could have gotten more value. But I was told that this trade with the Sixers had been sitting on their table for a while, had dust on it, didn't think the dust was going to get blown off. Did.
2: He's Mark Spears, Antscape senior writer and NBA writer, joining us here on Game Night on ESPN Radio, the ESPN app. I told Tins earlier that every move in the Eastern Conference I sort of judge up against, did they do enough to get to a top two or three seed in the East when the playoffs start, as, you know, grading it and where it is. Of all the Eastern Conference moves that you've seen so far, which team do you think has improved the most?
0: You talking about East? I'm going to go with Tins' Wizards. Just because there was just so much, you know, to get A.J. DeBanta, to get Trae Young back in fold. I've been told that no interest in trading Anthony Davis. The young guy's going to be better. Sarr's going to be a player in the future. Like, they're going from the cellar to, I believe, a playoff team. Those guys are healthy, which certainly is a big if. I think they're going to be a team when you think about a 7-1 Sarr, a 6-11 Anthony Davis, 6-9, and A.J. DeBanta, who I think is still growing. Like, that's fine. That's left. Defensive mind is tough. And then you're going to add Trey to that. I just think Washington basketball is woken up. And, yeah, I mean, obviously Philly got a lot better. Whoever gets LeBron's going to be better. Giannis, one of Miami, has gotten better. But Washington was awful. And now they're a team that it's not out of the realm of possibility that they could be a playoff team next year. So that's a tremendous jump for them.
1: I'm very glad to hear you say that, Mark, because here in D.C., as you very well know, it's been a dark, I ain't going to say a dark couple of years. It's been a dark decade.
0: Washington Wizards, and these listeners, read my story I did on the Wizards history, have had the worst record in the NBA since 1980, since 1990, since 2000. They've had the worst record
1: all right.
0: In each of those periods.
1: We don't need you to remind us of that right now, okay? All right? And now we're focusing on
0: what they say. It's a new dawn. It's a new day. Like, I feel like that's happening, and you certainly deserve that.
1: Hey, man, I can't wait to go back to the – what, it's not called the Verizon Center, and it damn sure ain't called the MCI Center anymore.
2: Yeah, but the MCI Center.
0: You don't want to go to the game like you guys typically do and cheer for
1: Yeah, no. Now, there's a lot of hope in this city.
0: You could actually wear your jersey with pride now.
1: For sure. There's a lot of hope in this city right now. And that's all you can ask for, especially with a fan base like this. And you just want to be in the play-in conversation. And I know that's probably sad, but that's where we are. And
0: no,
1: we'll
0: they're in the playoff conversation. I'll go on a limb and say that. Obviously, guys got to say, but when we make projections based on people being healthy. And if this team is healthy, they could be in the top six. It might be six, but I think they could be there.
1: We'll take it.
2: Going to be interesting, to say the least. Mark J. Spears, Antscape senior writer. Thanks for the time so much this evening. We appreciate it.
0: All right, JT. Man, y'all a nice duo, man. Thanks for adding me to this show tonight.
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0: on ESPN Radio, the ESPN app, Sirius XM, Channel 80, Mark Zeno, Justin Tins with you, a.k.a. Tins. I had to pivot. After Spears told me that I was out of my depth, I had to pivot.
1: Hey, man, you call me whatever you feel most comfortable. Just don't call me Justin. That's when I know I'm in trouble.
0: Well, especially when there's other Justins in the room. It gets very confusing for all of us. 888-SAY-ESPN, 888-729-3776. All right. We just were discussing the NBA offseason. Who's going where? Where is everybody going? Where? Mostly the question we're all waiting on right now is, where is LeBron going to end up, right? Where are we going to see him play, and how soon are we going to see him make a decision? I think all that is what everybody is ultimately waiting on here, and which I certainly understand, but I would still think that overall, you know, the rest of the offseason still has a long way to go, right? At this point, like we're not sitting here saying that this is all going to be decided and over with, and as soon as LeBron makes his decision, everything is complete. It's not. It's a long offseason, and roster construction is always something that goes on here. I told Mark Spears a moment ago, I think that Philadelphia is the best spot for him. If he is still wanting to improve his legacy, right? If he is still wanting to increase his legacy, winning a title in Philadelphia after 43 years is probably the feather in the cap that he needs. And I don't know how many, I would have to double check. We asked this question, Tins. Who else has four titles with four different teams?
1: Nobody.
0: I don't think anybody else does.
1: I don't think anybody does.
0: Does Robert Horry have four titles with four different teams, or is that only three?
1: No, he won with Houston, he won with L.A., and he won with the Spurs.
0: And that's it, right?
1: Yeah.
0: Okay. But, I mean, to do that, he's not going to catch Jordan, right?
1: Yeah.
0: So, he might not catch Magic at this rate. Forget Jordan. But that would be something special. I mean, his agent, Rich Paul, was like, oh, the Knicks were off the list once they won the title. He was never going to New York. We know that. Like, that was never going to happen. Although, I do think if he really wanted to win another title, that would be the best place for him to go. If he takes a vet minimum with the Knicks, yeah. That's a great play. Of course, he'd be coming off the bench. LeBron James off the bench, whoever would utter those words. But, again, the point for me simply is this. That Philadelphia roster is ready to win and win now. And I don't know, you know, how the rotation works. I would trust Nick Nurse to figure all that out. But if LeBron ends up in Philadelphia, I think they're the one seed in the East next year.
1: Okay, so this is a very intriguing topic. For the point of, I understand the emotional connection, as what Mark Spears was just telling us in the last segment. There will be no place in the world that would embrace him and accept him the way
0: like
1: that
0: Cleveland.
1: Cleveland, right?
0: Right?
1: And I think that makes the most sense. And I get it. If that's his choice, I totally understand why. Do I want to see that? No. Because I don't think you get a better ending than what you got with the second stint in Cleveland. Yes, I get it. You lost the last 2 years in the finals to the Warriors, but like, you're not gonna get a better bookmark in Cleveland 3.0 than you did when you won in 2016 when you came back from down 3-1 against the greatest regular season team of all time. And that Golden State. I get you. What you're saying about Philly makes a lot of sense. But if you're asking me where I would love to see him sign, it's the exact place that Rich Paul said he wouldn't. It's the Knicks. It's absolutely the Knicks. And I get it. Yes. You know, if he signs with the Knicks and the Knicks don't go back-to-back, then everybody's going to blame him for the fact that they didn't go back-to-back. But what else is new? When LeBron doesn't win, he gets blamed. You know, so it's like, and you say coming off the bench, like I can even see him, LeBron could go to the Knicks and really wouldn't have to do a lot of heavy lifting during the regular season because you got Jalen there, you got Kat, you got obviously Josh Hart, Mikal Bridges, and so on and so forth. But this is a guy, you know what you're getting from him at playoff time. And that's what you're and if you're the Knicks and if you get LeBron James, that's what you're signing him for. You're not signing him for November or December or even January.
0: You don't
1: you're
0: care.
1: Signing him no, you don't. You're signing him for late March, April, May, and hopefully June. Like, he makes the most sense to me on the Knicks. And you put LeBron in Madison Square Garden in the playoffs? And I know I'm sounding like Jim Moore when I say that, but in the playoffs? Come on, man. Like, LeBron on the Knicks makes, to me, the most sense. But, again, I get the emotional
0: as a
1: and
0: Knicks
1: story
0: fan,
1: the aspect of Cleveland.
0: I'm not even advocating for that, but I am anti-running it back. And that's exactly what the Knicks are doing.
1: Yeah.
0: Sub out Andre Drummond for Mitchell Robinson. I get it. But, you know, their owner said they're not going to the second apron, whatever. And you think it's good enough to win again, and theoretically it is, but you're not going to have the same injury fortune that you had this year, and you're certainly not going to have the dominance in a playoff run. Doesn't mean they can't win it again, but they're not going to do it that way. That much I do know for sure. So if the Knicks are off the table, And look, if LeBron wants to do the retirement tour thing and he's done worrying about titles and he's done worrying about, you know, his legacy and everything else, sure, go to Cleveland, announce it's your last year, get the applause in every arena you walk into, the same way Kobe did. I mean, I was covering the Hawks at the time when it was Kobe's last year, and I remember going to the post-game press conference and sitting 5 feet away from Kobe Bryant and asking him questions. It's the coolest experience in the world. That's Kobe freaking Bryant, right? Like, it was cool to be part of that. Kobe wasn't trying to win a title that year, though. Like, yes, he was on the court, per se, but we knew it wasn't going to happen. So if LeBron wants that, he's earned that. He absolutely can do it. But if he wants to win, and he's serious about winning one more title before he hangs it up, Philadelphia and New York are the only two places to me that he should end up, period. It's certainly not Golden State.
1: No, I agree. Like, and Philly and New York make the most sense to me. But, you know, this is LeBron James. He's always marched to the beat of his own drum. So it could be Cleveland, but to your point, it's Cleveland and New York. And not Cleveland, but Philly and New York for me. Those are my top two choices.
0: 100%. I mean, it'll be interesting to see when he makes a decision and where he lands. Up next, we discuss our NBA offseason winners. Now we'll talk about the losers next. Game Night on ESPN Radio.
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12: I'm Marty Hausberger. England played nearly 50 minutes with just 10 players and actually played Mexico even 1-1 in that span. Two quick goals from Jude Bellingham. The difference as England beats Mexico in Mexico City 3-2. England will play Norway in the World Cup quarterfinals Saturday in Miami. They surprised Brazil 2-1, ended Neymar's career with the Brazilian national team. ESPN soccer analyst Craig Burley on Brazil's performance.
13: That was an extremely negative, un-Brazilian-like tournament stroke performance where we saw none of the, we saw very little of the flair and the samba.
12: Erling Haaland scored both goals for Norway, called the win the greatest in team history. Norway has never been to the World Cup quarters. Baseball, a long time coming for the Padres in Los Angeles.
14: The pitch. Swing, fly ball, center field. Jordan Merrill, who camps under it, shy of the track, makes the catch. Miller works a 1-2-3 ninth for the save, and the Padres end their eight-game slide.
12: Roxy Bernstein on ESPN Radio with the Padres' 5-2 victory over the Dodgers. Manny Machado with a three-run blast to lead San Diego to the win. Dodgers catcher Eliezer Alfonso played, even though the team says that his stepmom and sister were killed in last week's earthquakes in Venezuela. Baseball right now, the Red Sox up on the Angels late. And in the WNBA, the Fever beat the Aces 84-68.
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0: 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Mark Zeno, Justin Tinsley, a.k.a. 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All right, earlier we gave you guys our winners of the NBA offseason, our top three winners. Now, Tins and I are going to give you our bottom three or top three losers of the NBA offseason so far. So we'll count them down just like we did last time, 3, 2, and 1. Let's get it going. Justin, you're up first, number three.
1: Number three.
2: Mark, you know I love you, man. But I got to go with the Knicks at three. For the exact reason what you just said the last segment.
0: Yep.
2: You won the title, but how did you get better? And I don't know if the Knicks got better. I don't think the Knicks got better. Obviously, you know, you re-signed Landry Shamet. Obviously, you re-signed Jose Alvarado, which I think are really important re-signings. But, like, how did you get better? They were already on the team last year. I don't think Andre Drummond is a huge upswing from that. How does this team, not guarantee themselves, but how does this team promise themselves a chance to get back to the Eastern Conference Finals or even the NBA Finals? I don't know if the Knicks did that. And I'm with you. I don't agree with running it back anymore because that's not a recipe for sustained success.
0: No, I agree wholeheartedly. They're the same in my number three. I mean, you know, I think Mitchell Robinson is probably more valuable to the Knicks than he is to the Celtics.
2: Agreed.
0: You know, they'll try to use him probably in a bigger role than what the Knicks did. I don't know if he's ready for that. But manifestly, everybody else did something to get better, and you just stayed the same. And to me, that's not enough. And what I found most disconcerting, and you can have this thought, and listen, when you're an owner of a franchise, you get to do what you want and say what you want. I always say, Tins, what's the point of having bleep you money if you never tell anybody bleep you, right? And
2: yeah.
0: And James Dolan said, we're not going to second apron. Bleep you. I don't care. All right, he's got a title in his back pocket, and nobody does care, and no one's mad about it. But if you want to turn the page and you want to try to do it again and ask the question about repeating, I just don't like the odds because you had such good injury fortune throughout the postseason. That's a big part of it. Mm-hmm. And the historic run that you went on, I'm going to say I'm pretty certain they're not going to have the best net rating in playoff history in back-to-back years. So
2: I
0: don't know that they have done enough. Did everybody get as good as they were? No, I don't think anybody got that good. But I still think there was room for improvement. And typically, at least in New York, when you get to the top of the mountain and an owner of a New York sports team does it, oh boy, do they want to do it again. And it just didn't feel like James Dolan wanted to do it again.
2: I totally agree. I totally agree with that.
0: All right, number two.
1: Number two.
2: Number two? I got to go with the Detroit Pistons. Look, I understand that you re-signed Kevin Huerter and you added John Collins, but I don't think any of those moves moved the needle. You traded Isaiah Stewart. Tobias Harris went on to San Antonio. And guess what? Cade Cunningham still doesn't have that secondary playmaker, that secondary scorer. And this is a classic example of what I think, how quickly windows can close in the NBA. Now, I'm not saying that Detroit won't ever win a title again, but you got to strike while the iron is hot. And I don't think Detroit did that. I don't think Detroit did anything to give Cade Cunningham any sort of additional confidence or any sort of belief that, like, hey, we got a chance next year. Because, hey, if we're talking about the Knicks not getting better, I don't think the Pistons got any better. And so they won 60 games last year. How do you convince your franchise player, obviously, which is, of course, Cade Cunningham, that, hey, we're going all in to try to get a title with this group? They didn't. I don't think Detroit did anything to improve their chances to win an NBA title. So I got to put them at number two.
0: I have the Boston Celtics at two. I will put an asterisk next to it and say, okay, it might not be done yet. There might be more moves to be made. But as we sit here, July 5th into July 6th, this didn't feel like they got better. It felt like they got worse, and they took on a contract that nobody else would have taken on in Paul George. And you're also looking at a team that, you know, has been proven that they're not as good as we thought they were. Not only did they not beat the Knicks, they didn't get out of the first round. And so they're actually going in the other direction at this point in time. And I'm not sure that they made any moves that make them quantifiably better. And oh, by the way, I know Jason Tatum came back and played well. But let's hold off that I'm still getting the same exact pre-injury Jason Tatum back for 65 games next year. Will he be on load management? Will they pull him out certain nights? Will they try to save his legs for the postseason? I just don't see how they got quantifiably better this offseason.
2: I got to agree. And let's go to number one.
1: Number one.
2: I got to go. My number one is it's the team you just mentioned, Mark. It's got to be the Boston Celtics. Anytime you trade a player, and I understand the discussions that come around Jaylen Brown, but this is a guy that was a Finals MVP this decade, and he just turned 30. Like this, and you take on Paul George's contract. This is Paul George, who's entering his 17th season in the NBA. And, you know, you get draft picks back. But guess what, Mark? Those draft picks aren't going to suit up opening night in a couple of months. No. Like, you don't know what those draft picks are going to be. And so I look at this. You trade Jaylen Brown, and you don't get the return back that what you thought you were going to get. You know, you go into this offseason thinking, oh, Boston is a legitimate contender to get Giannis Antetokounmpo. And then you get this trade back. You get Paul George. No disrespect to Paul George, but you're not Giannis Antetokounmpo in the year of our Lord, 2026. You know, that just is what it is. And then I'm hearing reports about them saying that, hey, we hope Peyton Pritchard can make a Jalen Brunson-type leap. Let me tell you something. Peyton Pritchard, no disrespect to him, he's not going to be Jalen Brunson. Jalen Brunson was a proven winner from the time he was at Villanova. I understand he was a second-round pick coming out of this. Peyton Pritchard is not going to be Jalen Brunson. And if that's what you're banking your championship title hopes on, if that's what you're banking on, hey, we can ride out the rest of Jason Tatum's prime on, you're going to be vastly disappointed. I think this was a horrible offseason for the Boston Celtics. And if I'm wrong, then I'll gladly eat crow.
0: For me, this may surprise you. The Houston Rockets. I mean, this was a team last year that elevated with Kevin Durant, right? Got the offense that they needed. Now, I know he was hurt during the postseason. But, you know, the way I look at this, it's like you were two games out of the three seed. And if you're trying to close the gap with the two prohibitive best teams in the league in OKC and San Antonio, and even let's forget the Knicks for a minute, but if you're trying to close the gap with those two teams, what did Houston do to do that? How did they get any better this offseason?
2: Fair point.
0: They did nothing. Nothing. They made no significant moves whatsoever. I mean, and if you look at the West, here's the funny part, Tins. If you look at the West, okay, and all the shakeups that have happened, the Lakers we know are not the same. The Timberwolves are not the same. The Nuggets, maybe the same, a year older for everybody there, like, you had a chance to make a significant leap in the Western Conference, and you didn't take advantage of it at all. You didn't have to go get Giannis. You didn't have to go get Kawhi, who, oh, by the way, is now in the East, oh, by the way. Right?
2: Like, yep.
0: You have a chance here to really make a dent in the West, and they did nothing. I was shocked to see no moves were made. And for a lot of questions about players on that roster, whether it's Reed Sheffer or Alvin Sengun and everybody else, like, what happened that they did anything to change the path that they were on? Nothing. They stayed exactly the same. And in that, you know, my world, that's getting worse.
2: Honestly, Mark, I did not expect you to go there with your number one pick, but damn, that's a good number one pick. Because you're, I mean, I have no rebuttal for that. No rebuttal whatsoever. And now I'm rethinking my own order because that's a damn good choice.
0: I mean, I would have expected for a team that's been trying to get back to a championship and one that hasn't won one since now the clock's ticking in 95, right? They've been irrelevant for a long time. They've been, irrelevant's the wrong word. They have not been prominent for a long time, okay? And I would have expected them, after you make the splash for Durant, who, again, is another year older, what did you get Durant for if you're not going to capitalize and maximize the short time you're going to have him for? It did make sense. It was head-scratching to me that they were so quiet this offseason.
2: I'm not even going to lie to you. I'm befuddled that I didn't pick them because now when you break it down like that, Mark, I understand that. Now, I do still believe I would probably put the Boston Celtics at number one for me, but maybe I would take out Detroit as my number two and add Houston, but I'm confident with my top three. But that Houston Rockets team, especially the way they fizzled out in the playoffs this past season, this past postseason, obviously, you know, KD was injured during that first round matchup versus the Lakers. But yeah, if you're not doing anything to make moves to try to win a title with Kevin Durant, who, yeah, to
0: look
2: your
0: at
2: point,
0: some
2: yeah.
0: of the look at some of the names that were add Tobias Harris to that roster as opposed to San Antonio.
2: Yeah. Yeah.
0: Add Mitchell Robinson. Like, I mean, you know, I mean, Minnesota made one of these kind of franchise-altering moves with the trade that they pulled off. But, like, again, there were just other role players, other guys out there that could have been had, that could have just given you the tweak you needed to get to a different level, and they stood pat. Kind of surprising to say the least to me. All right, not standing pat, Team USA. They're going to take on Belgium tomorrow night. We're going to give your final thoughts on that match. It's game night on ESPN Radio and the ESPN app.
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0: 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Tins, I don't think this is a good song. I don't think it's a good song. I'm sorry. Don't care.
1: Wow.
0: I would have never picked that. Now, I found out after the fact, because I tweeted that out after the last U.S. win. I'm like, Country Road's not a good song. I think of a dozen better songs to play after a win. I didn't realize, I found this out after, that like the sing-along song thing is big in Europe in soccer, so everybody likes to sing along to that song. However, I'm from New York. It's where I grew up. I understand I live in the South now, but I never listen to country music. I don't like country music. For the longest time, I thought John Denver was the guy who was in Little House on the Prairie. So, like, I don't, you know, I don't have any connection to the song whatsoever. It's not my cup of tea. And I said this. I mean, just imagine for a second. You'll appreciate this. Right after that game is over, okay, that last game in which they played in California, if they had dropped Tupac's California, the whole place would have shook. The whole place would have shook. It just would have went bonkers, right? I don't mean to sing along, but the whole place would have been live. So that's my anti-Country Road feelings.
2: The entire stadium would have had a certain fragrance, I guess say. It, it had a certain fragrance. Tupac's California Love. Yeah, no, if I'm comparing it to that, you know, I agree with you, Mark. I agree with you. This has been, we've done a lot of shows together. Mm-hmm. We've done a lot of shows together at this point. But this might be my favorite one, just based off of the conversations we've had on air and even the conversations we've had off air. I agree. If you give me, again, I think it's a great song, right? But if you give me my top three choices, which we've done with the NBA offseason, if you give me three songs, I would take three other songs other than that, to your point.
0: Again, just personal preference. I understand the U.S. men's national team picked it. They picked it. That's what they liked. That's what they want. Okay, I'm supporting it. Just that doesn't really do it for me. Regardless of that, I'm going to be locked in tomorrow night at 8 p.m. Eastern as the U.S. men take on Belgium. Mauricio Pochettino, the U.S. men's national team manager, is very happy to see that Flo Balogun will be back dressed up and competing tomorrow night.
3: We were punished enough against Bosnia-Herzegovina to play with 10 men, 30 minutes, in a decision that was complete unfair. But it's not only because I am the head coach of the U.S. men national team, I need to defend my side. It's only because I think it's a 100% or 99% because always some people, 99.9% that we all, you know, agree that was an unfair red card.
0: So, obviously, he's happy to have Flo Balogun back. I don't really know how much they've been punished, per se, but I get his point. I think that he's going to bring a certain level of offense. I'm going to say it repeatedly. I still have a ton of concerns about the U.S. defense against this Belgium attack. This is by far the best attack they've faced in this tournament, and it's not close.
2: Yeah, I wouldn't say that Team USA has been punished unfairly or anything like that, just based off what you said as well. Belgium is as dominating, is as intimidating of an opponent that Team USA has seen thus far. Mm-hmm. And I have all the same concerns about them that you have, Mark. But if there's anybody I'm looking at going into tomorrow, well, I guess today's game, because, you know, on the East Coast, it's July 6th.
0: It's game night, baby.
2: It's game night. You know what I'm saying? It's not Flo. It's Christian Pulisic for me. Because I get that he played almost 90 minutes in the previous game, but these are the type of games where you look to the star of your stars. These are the type of games where you look, okay, what are you going to do to help us win this game? Not saying that you got to put the team on your back single-handedly. That's not what I'm saying. But if you're looking to advance to the round of eight, if that's what you're trying to do with Team USA, you have to look at your team's best player. And I think everybody would agree that it's Christian Pulisic. So how are you going to put the pressure on this Belgium team, who is obviously going to come out from the moment this game, you know, kicks off? You know, if they score early and often, how does USA respond? How does Christian Pulisic round his guys up and say, hey, look, we got this. We understand what the task at hand is. Let's focus on this. And how do we move forward? But of anybody, it's not Flo. I'm looking at Christian Pulisic tomorrow. This is a game he has to put his fingerprints on early, often, and even at the end.
0: Yeah, I mean, it'll be interesting to see what sort of tempo and pace the United States open up with. It's one of those games that feels like the team that scores first will win. It feels like setting that tone early on for them is going to be super important. And also, look, playing with a lead allows them to be a little bit more aggressive. You know, it keeps them in a mindset where they can take some more chances because they got a little bit of room to make a mistake and still keep the game within their grasp. And so some of this will come down to what their manager and what style they want to, you know, approach with. I think it'll be a higher scoring game than what we expect. But again, one of those things where I really feel like I need the U.S. to score first just to keep the crowd in it. Similar to what happened to Mexico tonight. England scored two quick ones. Crowd was out of it, and they were able to control the game the rest of the way.
2: I mean, that's an important part of the World Cup is taking the crowd in or out of the game. So, like, if you're the U.S., you're playing on your home soil, you got to get the crowd involved early and often. How do you do that? Like you just said, Mark, you got to score early.
0: Yeah, and if they can do that and set the tone and look, if they can get to the quarterfinals, it would be a huge lift for the United States. So we'll keep our eyes tuned in tomorrow. Great show tonight. Coming up next, SportsCenter All Night with Jay Reynolds. It's Game Night on ESPN Radio, the ESPN app.
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16: Hey, it's Michelle Smallman, and coming up Monday, we'll get you ready for the biggest moment in U.S. men's soccer history as they get ready to face Belgium in the round of 16. 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
1: The U.S. men's soccer team has their striker for their round of 16 game against Belgium.
2: If you're an American fan,

0: Monday evening playing in Mexico at Estadio Azteca in Mexico City. But a pair of goals from Jude Bellingham and a Harry Kane converted penalty in the 60th minute, and England hangs on for the final half hour and beats Mexico 3-2, advancing to the quarterfinals for the third consecutive edition. It's tied for its longest such streak. England with its second win against a host nation, and the first time they've done that since 1954 against Switzerland. This time it's a 3-2 win in Mexico. On ESPN FC, former U.S. men's national coach Jurgen Klinsmann.
1: England knew that it's going to be difficult. It's going to be a fight until the very end, but they accepted that fight. What really, really impressed me was the team performance by everyone, every English player. Every single player just threw himself in there and was surviving. And at the end, this is also a judgment of quality. They are the difference maker on a certain level. When they know they have difficult circumstances, they knew that they're going to run out of gas here and there, but you come always back in altitude. And so they had the spirit to every time coming back, you know, when you thought Bellingham is dead tired, please, when suddenly he took a sprint of 20 meters. And it was a fantastic team performance by this English side. And I tell you now, the sky is the limit for this English team, because to survive there, to come out as a winning team there against this crowd in these conditions is a masterpiece of work. And now I think they can dream big. I think England has a chance to bring it all home.
0: Jude Bellingham with two goals for England in the win over Mexico. Youngest Englishman with a knockout stage pair of goals in the World Cup. He's 23 years old. Turned 23 last week. ESPN FC analyst Shaka Hislop and Craig Burley.
2: For England, you have to give them an immense amount of credit. How they dug in, 10 men, how tired they were at the end, or for most of the second half, how much work they had to do. The performances of Pickford and Jude Bellingham in particular. Mm-hmm. Jude Bellingham looked like that man who was prepared to take the country on his shoulders, not only the two goals, but the defensive work, the clearance he had in the first half.
3: Yeah, the block.
2: From the centre half, it was a yard out and he managed to get his leg in there. His work rate, everything that Tuchel had sort of questioned and prodded him in the build-up to the World Cup. You know, I've spoken to Jude Bellingham, I've left him out of the squad, I've talked to him about his work rate. He was running and running, even at the end, still going, and Pickford was brilliant. It was it wasn't an England performance that'll last in the memory in terms of the way they played.
3: Yeah. But
2: in terms of the scoreline, the what was at stake, and the effort that these boys put in, that was a 10 out of 10.
4: Listen, I've sat here before and said you give players an excuse to lose a game, 9 times out of 10 they take it. And let's be honest, England had every single excuse to lose this. But one highlight I will draw, probably about 30 minutes in, ball goes out, Declan Rice chases it down, camera cuts to him, and he looks absolutely exhausted. And you felt that was who England were at that time, 30 minutes into the game. Yet nobody ever stopped. Everybody was throwing their body on the line, getting in the way of things, especially when it mattered late on into this game. I did not see a performance like this from England in those circumstances, being able to chase things down, just being able to get in the way of things when it was needed most. And in the end, it may not be remembered for the football, but it'll be remembered for the grit, the determination, the conditions, everything that England showed themselves to be in the moment when they needed to be.
0: England advances with the 3-2 win over Mexico. Mexico eliminated in each of its last 8 World Cup round of 16 appearances. Its last quarterfinals appearance was in 1986. Mexico's first ever defeat in games played in Mexico City. Also on Sunday, Norway getting another pair of goals from Erling Haaland in the 79th and 90 minutes. First two goals of the game. Norway then advances with a 2-1 win over Brazil, advancing to the quarterfinals for the first time in history at a World Cup. Norway reaching the quarters. Prior to 2026, its best finish had been in the round of 16. Haaland with 2 goals. 7 goals in the World Cup, tying Kylian Mbappe and Lionel Messi for the most in this tournament. ESPN analyst Jeff Cameron.
5: His instincts, his movement, he understands. It's all about timing and recognition when to get in the box. he's a he

0: He's ruthless. He's a killer in the box. He gets one opportunity, he puts the ball in the back of the net at the end of the day. And that's why the teams pay him for what he does. He produces. And for the first time going to the World Cup, him stepping into this role, he just smiles. It's actually incredible. He just kind of shrugs his shoulders like, okay, I'm doing it again. And, you know, at the end of the day, you serve him, get the ball in the box, and he's the one to finish it. And, you know, almost 70% Norway had possession over Brazil. You would expect, you know, Brazil wanted that player like Haaland because that's the X factor. Brazil didn't have that killer. They didn't have that ruthlessness because they had chances in the beginning of the match to really get themselves in and, you know, miss opportunities. But Haaland only needs two.
1: And Norway advances with a 2-1 win over Brazil. England and Norway now match up in the quarterfinals. That'll be Saturday in Miami. As far as the Golden Boot Award, Haaland right now tied with 7 goals with Mbappe and Messi. Assists are the first tiebreaker. Mbappe has 2 assists, so he currently holds the tiebreaker. Neither Messi nor Haaland has an assist at the World Cup. SportsCenter All Night, ESPN Radio, Monday in Seattle. It's Team USA, the Americans, advancing to a date with Belgium. And this one got some attention on Sunday. FIFA announcing it was suspending the red card for Phil Balogun, meaning he's eligible to play in the round of 16 match. ABC confirming the reports that President Donald Trump made a call to FIFA after the U.S. win over Bosnia-Herzegovina last week to ask FIFA's president to review the red card. U.S. coach Mauricio Pochettino.
2: We were punished enough against Bosnia-Herzegovina to play with 10 men, 30 minutes, in a decision that was completely unfair. But it's not only because I am the head coach of the U.S. men national team, I need to defend my side. It's only because I think it's a 100% or 99% because always some people, 99.9% that we all, you know, agree that was an unfair red card.
1: U.S. thrilled to have Balogun back. Belgium? Not so much. Its federation says it's shocked and is, quote, investigating all potential options. Their coach, Rudy Garcia, saying, quote, I didn't know that at the World Cup, the 5th of July is actually the 1st of April. It's April Fool's. Earlier on ESPN Radio, Dan Sheldon from The Athletic.
3: Yeah, for all intents and purposes, Balogun was out of the Belgium match. You know, there's no way the US could appeal that red card. There was no mechanism for them to do so. However, what FIFA have done is invoked Article 27 of their disciplinary code, which basically states that the judicial body can decide to fully or partially, you know, suspend the implementation of a disciplinary measure, which that's given them the wiggle room to do this. You know, it has happened before. It happened with Cristiano Ronaldo earlier in the year when he got a red card against the Republic of Ireland, which led to a 3-game ban. However, under the same Article 27, FIFA suspended 2 of those games, which enabled Ronaldo to start for Portugal in their 2 opening World Cup matches. So this isn't the first time it's happened, but in the context of Balogun, I mean, this is huge news, right?
1: Those examples were from qualifiers, even though the players were allowed to play in the World Cup. There's not been a move like this at the World Cup since 1962. Brazil then had an ejection in the semifinals, but allowed to play in the final against Chile after political pressure. And that's where things will get interesting, ESPN reporter Jeff Carlisle.
4: What we really don't know at this moment is the how this decision was arrived at. You know, the reports that President Trump intervened with Gianni Infantino. You know, that's in the New York Times. You know, if that's the case, then this is extraordinary. And it would really, I think, put a taint on the match itself. I mean, this is, you know, FIFA is very much usually about if a call gets made on the field, it stands. I mean, unless there's just something egregiously wrong with the call itself. I mean, that was certainly open to interpretation. Lots of people didn't think it was a red card because, you know, there was really no intent on Balogun's part to try to injure, you know, tackle the other player. I mean, they were both grappling for position. So, you know, it's just a tough situation all around. I mean, believe me, the U.S. men's national team, all the players are ecstatic. I mean, Balogun means so much to the team.
1: U.S. and Belgium meet Monday in Seattle in the round of 16. Balogun getting a welcome back while a couple of others are saying goodbye after the Brazil lost to Norway on Sunday. Neymar says his career with Brazil's national team is finished. He's 34. His late penalty kick in the 2-1 loss was Brazil's only goal. It was their earliest World Cup exit since 1990. And 41-year-old Cristiano Ronaldo confirming this is his last World Cup as he prepares to face Spain with Portugal on Monday in the round of 16. That'll be in Arlington, Texas. He's played in 6 World Cups, becoming the first player to score in 6 World Cups when he had that goal against Uzbekistan in the group stage. World Cup update brought to you by Gusto. 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Right now, SportsCenter all night. Baseball, the pitching performance of Sunday. Marlins' Yuri Perez.
5: 2-1. That one a little bouncer right side of the infield. Hicks will pick it up. He will shuffle to the bag at first, and that ends the seventh. 21 up, 21 down. Yuri is through 7 perfect. Let's go to the eighth. It's 8-0 Fish.
1: Perfect through 7. Then in the eighth.
5: 1-1. That one sprayed high in the air down the right field line. Long run for Conine. That could be trouble. Conine can't get there, and that's a base hit. Butler pushes to second. Kuroda Grauer has the first hit for the Athletics. That's back-to-back base runners here in the bottom of the eighth.
6: That's such a tough way for that to happen, too. Just a little blooper in no man's land.
1: Perfect game over. Miami makes the pitching change, and let's just say it was no longer a perfect game.
7: Heim batting left against Bakker, and the pitch to Jonas. Drilled to right, and that's a grand slam. And the A's are back in it. It's 8-5. Nobody out in the eighth inning.
1: 5 runs in the eighth inning, making it the 8-5 Game Talk 650 KTSE with the call for the Athletics. Miami's call on 104.3 WQAM. Marlins do hang on to win. They beat the A's 9-8. They're 23-8 since the start of June. That's the best win percentage in baseball over that span. But it certainly got a little dicey for the Marlins on Sunday after having a perfect game through 7 innings. Sunday night, Padres, Dodgers, and a key 7th inning for San Diego.
8: Now it's Fernando Tatis Jr. Bounding ball, weakly hit, left side of the mound, barehanded, on the move, Rojas, safe on a close play. Bang, bang at first, coming in to score is Song. Campusano to second, the Dodgers may challenge this.
1: Call would stand, run scores either way, and that got another run in the 7th inning, and then
8: 0-2. Swing, a ball hit in the air to center. Going back on his pie, still going back. At the track, leaps, gone, home run! Manny Machado straight away center, a 3-run blast, and the Padres have broken it open. 18th for Machado, 5-0 San Diego.
1: 3-run shot there, be a 5-2 win for the Padres. Roxy Bernstein calling it here on ESPN Radio. Dodgers 3-game win streak comes to an end with the loss. The Padres snapping an 8-game losing streak, had been their longest of the season. Speaking of losing lately, Yankees matching up with the Twins.
9: Ground ball base hit up the middle. That's going to score Kiesel. Austin Martin being waved around. He'll score 2 in here in the top of the 5th. And the Twins now lead 4-0.
1: They wind up beating the Yankees 6-1. Twins first series win in New York since 2014. Yankees 1-9 over their last 10 games. Manager Aaron Boone.
10: Losing sucks. So, you know, anytime you go through a 10-day stretch like we're in right now, where we haven't hit much, we haven't played well, we haven't pitched our best. All of that adds up, and that's why wins are precious in this league and hard to come by. And we gotta find a way to turn it around, and get rid of the excuses of this guy's out, that guy's out. Like, other teams deal with that. It's part of the long season. So we got capable guys of going out there and helping us win, but we got to put it together as a group.
1: June 24th, Yankees had a 3-game lead over Tampa Bay in the American League East. Yankees are currently 4 games behind the Rays for first place. Tampa Bay falling to the Astros on Sunday. Their shutout, 2-0, Houston's 7th shutout win. Playing beat the clock That's next. SportsCenter All Night continues. It's ESPN Radio.
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1: 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Team USA playing in the round of 16 today in Seattle. Round of 16 continuing at Wimbledon. And the men's top seed, Jannik Sinner, advancing in straight sets, fifth career Wimbledon quarterfinal appearance, all consecutive, second longest active streak among men. Novak Djokovic, 9 straight. Jannik Sinner tying the most quarterfinal appearances by any man in his first 6 Wimbledon starts in the Open era with Bjorn Borg and Jimmy Connors. He has 81 total aces in the tournament, 4th most in the field. Top seed moving on. On the men's side, women's side, the top seed not quite as fortunate.
0: Naomi Osaka knocks out Sabalenka and moves on to the quarterfinals.
1: Naomi Osaka advancing in straight sets, winning in a second set tiebreaker. First time reaching the quarterfinals at Wimbledon. First career win over a top 10 player on a non-hard court event. And the top seed, Sabalenka, is out.
2: Well, obviously, I'm not happy with the way I played, but yeah, she overpowered me. It was, I feel like it was an incredible level from her. I tried my best, and well, unfortunately, not this year.
1: And as a result, so it's Osaka who's moving on.
3: Yeah, I mean, it was a really difficult match, but I've played her a couple times this year, so I just tried to focus on the things that I'm good at and, the positives that I could keep, thinking about moving forward in the match.
1: Osaka, first career winner over a top 10 player at a non-hard court event, 3rd woman representing Japan to make the quarterfinals at Wimbledon in the Open era. She does it in straight sets over Sabalenka, who suffers her earliest exit at a major since the French Open in 2022. 4th seed Jessica Pegula moves on, 3-set winner. Match featuring a combined 13 breaks, including 7 in the opening set alone. But Pegula advances to the quarterfinals of Wimbledon for the 2nd time in her career, also reached that stage in 2023. 2nd time in her Wimbledon career, winning a match after losing the opening set as well. Wins it 6-3, 6-1 in the 2nd and 3rd. Also moving on into the quarterfinals, Coco Gauff. She wins in 3 sets, 6-4 in the 3rd. Now there's an 11 o'clock curfew at Wimbledon. Gauff completing the match, closing it out at 10:58.
4: I was looking at the clock, the last service game, so I was like, I got to hit some big serves and some big shots. And honestly, that match point, I was going for a serve and volley because I was like, I need to end the point. But this was probably the most dramatic, I think, finish. And I've never had to race against time. You know, playing tennis, we're used to not having a clock. But honestly, today I felt the pressure and glad I didn't choose basketball.
1: Coco Gauff. Tennis star, first career major quarterfinal appearance at Wimbledon in her 7th start. She improves to 24-7 in 3 setters at major. 17th major match win after dropping the opening set, came back, won the final 2. SportsCenter All Night, ESPN Radio, back stateside, WNBA, Fever and Aces.
5: Johnson will take the 3 with the shot clock winding down. Boston able to tip it to herself. Another offensive rebound. Back in the zone. Mitchell shoots over the top of it for 3.
6: And there's a backdoor fumble by Clark, by Mitchell. And then Cunningham in the slot.
5: Dagger. Sophie knocking down her 3rd triple. Mitchell has 3. Boston has 3.
1: We saw it on ESPN as the Fever take care of the Aces, 84-68 for the Fever. First win on the road in the regular season against the Aces since they moved to Las Vegas in 2018, excluding the bubble in 2020. They'd been 0-11 on the road in the regular season against the Aces. They get the 16-point win on Sunday, 2nd largest win over the Aces since 2018. They did it without Caitlin Clark. They're 3-0 without her this season. Kelsey Mitchell, 200 first career 15-point game. Passes Katie Smith for 20th most in WNBA history. 3rd straight 25-point game. Aaliyah Boston had 18 points, 10 rebounds, 6th double-double of the season. All other Fever players have 5 combined. In Toronto, Tempo hosting the Wings.
7: 5 on the shot clock for Paige Beckers. Tries to go up and in and gets that one to go. 22 on the day for Paige Beckers to go along with 7 assists.
1: TSN with the call. Wings a 89-76 win over the Tempo. Paige Beckers, 22 points, 7 assists. Her 17th career game with at least 20 points and 5 assists, breaking a tie with Cynthia Cooper for the second most such games by a player through their first two seasons in WNBA history. For Beckers, her 17th career game with 20-5 since entering the W in 2025, tied with Jackie Young for second most by any player. AZ Fudd, 17 points, 5 for 11 from three-point range, second game this season with 5 threes. The other was May 24th. In New York. 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
1: Marlins lose a perfect game in the 8th, nearly lose the lead, but they hang on for the win. England and Norway with Sunday wins in the round of 16. Team USA returns to action Monday, round of 16 match, and not shorthanded.
2: Fowler and Balogun will be available to play against Belgium in Seattle.
3: The guy who should not have been denied is going to get an opportunity to play in the round of 16.
4: You're an American fan. You should feel glorious.
5: Alex Freeman might have said it best. We don't know how this happened. We're just happy that it happened.
1: FIFA announcing Sunday it was suspending the red card for Balogun, meaning he is eligible to play on Monday in the round of 16. Dan Thomas from ESPN FC.
6: They found this rule, which is in the law book, that basically says the red card will still stand in the history books, but it is suspended for 12 months, which means that, yes, Balogun can play against Belgium tomorrow. Now, there's two sides to this. First side is, was it a red card? I didn't think it was a red card. So you could say, well, then, this is the right decision. You know, this is exactly what should have happened because it was never a red card, so therefore he shouldn't have missed this game. I completely agree with that side. But the issue is that this has never happened in the modern era. FIFA have never come out and said, you know what, this we're going to suspend the red card now, which means the player can play in the game, which really he shouldn't be playing in. That's what's upset people, is the fact that this has now set a standard that you feel will not be upheld when it comes to other teams and other players that are in this situation.
1: Balogun is back. Belgium, as you might suspect, is not happy since there was intervention from the White House. U.S. is thrilled. ESPN Sam Borden.
7: On their way to training on Sunday morning, U.S. soccer players looked at their phones and saw social media reports that Fowler and Balogun might have his red card suspension reduced. As Chris Richards said, immediately 40 different conversations broke out on the bus, and it was only once they arrived at training that the news was confirmed. Fowler and Balogun is back.
8: I think a lot of people would agree, like, the foul, obviously, it was what it was. It was harsh. It was harsh. There's no doubt about it. So, like, to have him back, we're just excited. We're excited to have him. He's obviously just a, you know, big part of this team and a great energy around the squad.
9: You know, I think we're all very excited. You know, Flo's done really well with leading the line so far and scoring some important goals for us. So, you know, ultimately, I think you know, it gives us a little bit extra confidence.
7: This decision didn't come out of left field for U.S. soccer officials. A spokesman said that they'd been involved in discussions with FIFA over the last couple of days. And a move like this isn't completely without precedent. FIFA also adjusted a suspension to Portugal star Cristiano Ronaldo that would have seen him miss a couple of group stage games here at the World Cup, and he was allowed to play. To U.S. players, they don't care how rare this is or isn't. As Christian Pulisic said of Balogun, there's a big smile on his face, a big smile on all of ours for him. He deserves it. With the national team in Seattle, I'm Sam Borden, ESPN.
1: Team USA obviously pleased that they'll have Balogun back in the lineup and on the pitch for their round of 16 game on Monday. As for the reactions, ESPN soccer analyst Hercules Gomez.
10: There is no appeal process here at this FIFA World Cup. They're not allowed to do this. So take it one step further, Ali. This is moving the goalpost on the players, because all you want as a player is, if the refereeing is going to be bad on the field, be bad consistently so that the players can get used to it, so the players can adapt. There is no way to adapt here. Jan mentioned about in his village the rules as you go. This is what it is here. I mean, I'm of the train of thought that it's not a red card in real time, but with what we see, can you reverse it? And it's not even the rules to allow it to be reversed. This is unprecedented. This is literally them making the rules up as they go. So I repeat, if you're an American fan, you should feel glorious right now because you get your best goal scorer back, and he could literally be the X factor to advancing to the next round. If you're anybody but a U.S. men's national team fan, this feels off. It feels like the host nation is gaining a favor here.
1: And so the U.S. now in the spotlight. So the question has to be asked, and it was asked earlier on ESPN Radio on Matt and Myron.
11: Does it put more pressure on the U.S. to win?
3: Tremendously more pressure. I think you can go into tomorrow's match shorthanded, and no matter what happens, people pat you on the back for being at that stage, for getting to the round of 16. I think the fact that what I'm sure if you're a Belgian fan, you're going to say the Americans cheated. Like, I mean, I think that's how you're probably going to feel. So I think it does put a different spotlight. And for some, Matt, for some, this goes from one of the feel-good stories to now all of a sudden it's one of the more controversial stories because of what just happened.
11: That is interesting. Now, for most Americans, they're not going to care. Most Americans are going to be very excited. I'm excited. I want us to win. So I'm not going to be. But if there were a Belgian first take.
3: Yes.
11: Okay. This will break the airwaves in Belgium. Wouldn't you agree?
3: Yeah, because that's the team that will feel like they got cheated.
1: U.S. and Belgium in Seattle, round of 16 on Monday. SportsCenter All Night, ESPN Radio. Sunday, we saw England advance with a win at Mexico, a 3-2 win at Estadio Azteca. As England advances to the quarterfinals for the third consecutive edition, second win against a host nation at the World Cup. First time they've done it since 1954. Jude Bellingham had two of England's three goals. The other was a penalty kick from Harry Kane in the 60th minute. England advances. ESPN analyst Jeff Cameron.
12: It was a brilliant, brilliant match to watch as a fan. You know, I'm nervous. I think I got more gray hairs now. it was an incredible, you know, just as a fan watching the quality on the pitch. I mean, England, you know, got dominated for most of the match. They got to feel what it is like, you know, to be running in quicksand, especially the last 30 minutes or so. But their resilience, they're fighting for one another. They're putting their bodies on the line. I mean, Pickford was absolutely outstanding. Some of his saves tonight were world-class. Jude Bellingham steps up. Harry Kane, two phenomenal players that seem to be just carrying the team tonight. And, you know, Chicks takes those moments. Harry Kane steps up, scores the penalty. How much pressure that is. After another English player gets a red card, you know, sending off. I mean, really, history book game tonight.
1: England does it. Playing with 10 people, and they win at Mexico 3-2. ESPN analyst Jermaine Jones.
13: England took the game, he was at 100% serious. And I was surprised because how they managed the altitude up there. And, you know, there was a lot of talks about it. But I think they came to the game, and they were waiting for their chances. And I would say Mexico had the game on their side, but the England team scored the goals. Two goals with Bellingham, then Harry Kane. And I was really surprised with the, you know, how they represented themselves, England, because I played there. I know it's not easy. And it was a really, really good game from England.
14: Meanwhile, Mexico's struggles in the round of 16 continue. How would you evaluate Mexico's performance in this tournament?
13: Yeah, I think that they got into the tournament in the first game was 45 minutes, a really, really good game. Then I think they played a kind of the second game, 60 minutes, really good. And then they had a little bit of battle in the last game. But now in this game, you were able to see again, they were fully in control of the game. They had more position, but they have not the really in the last third, a lot of chances to score goals. And like I said before, they got punished. When you see England gets the red card straight away from a goal kick, England gets a chance to get a penalty. And that's just, when you look at it, you feel sorry for Mexico because they played a really good tournament. And so now second country who hosted here is out.
1: Mexico's first ever defeat in a World Cup game played in Mexico City. Also on Sunday, Norway advancing with a 2-1 win over Brazil, reaching the quarterfinals for the first time in their history. Both of Norway's goals coming from Erling Haaland. ESPN analyst Jermaine Jones.
13: I had him before that. I said that they will win this game against Brazil because not only with Haaland, I think even when you look at their first guys or the three guys in the front, they're super dangerous and they can punish everybody. And you saw this game today against Brazil. Brazil had a penalty they missed. They had a chance to go in front 1-0. But then if you have a guy like Haaland, and I say like he's young, He loves scoring goals, and he's just enjoying this World Cup. When you see even what he does on social media, when he shows up with cowboy boots and cowboy hats, and he's just loving the game. And I say always, like, strikers like that who enjoy themselves and don't even need a lot of touches in the game, but score goals like it's for him like nothing. It's pretty dangerous, and I think now England, who will face them next, have to be really careful.
1: England and Norway in the quarterfinals. That'll be in Miami coming up on Saturday. SportsCenter All Night, ESPN Radio, back to the diamond. Mets and Braves, and early in this one.
15: 2-2 pitch. Line to right center field. Soto does the job. Beatty is in. They're going to wave around Lindor. He scores standing up. Juan Soto adds two more, and the Mets are back in front. 5-3 New York in the second. It's a four-run inning for the Mets.
1: 880 ESPN New York. Four-run inning there. Then things got interesting in the ninth.
15: And the 1-1. Young lines it to left center field. That is a base hit. That'll bring in two more runs. Soto is in. Bichette behind him. 10-3 New York. What a ninth inning for the Mets. To try to put this thing out of reach, Jared Young plates two and gives the Mets a seven-run cushion.
1: Mets putting it out of reach, right?
16: Sacks packed full of Braves. First pitch and a fly ball to deep left. Taylor going to go back. Taylor goes to the wall. That thing is out of here. It's gone.
1: A grand slam in the bottom of the ninth for the Braves. 680 The Fan in Atlanta. 11 combined runs in the ninth inning. Most in any ninth inning since 2005. Mets hang on for the 10-9 win. They enter 10-3 entering the bottom of the ninth. No team had blown a seven-run lead in the ninth inning since 2000. The Mets giving up nine. Their most in a game since May 31st. But they get the win. Braves fall to two. They were 2-for-24. No runs in the second through eighth innings. Pirates also putting up double digits in the run column.
17: Here's the pitch. Grounded. Pass first. Base hit. Davis is in. Triolo scores. Two-run single for Griffin. Pirates up 6-4 in the eighth.
15: The pitch. Lau swings and launches one to deep right field. This ball is back, and it'll get out of here. Home run for Lau. What a big inning for the Pirates. Brandon Lau with a three-run homer. Five runs here in the eighth. And now they're demolishing the Nationals.
1: 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Pirates building the lead and keeping it. They win it 11-5. Pirates with their 10th game scoring double digits this season. Tied with the Cubs for the third most in baseball. Pirates scoring 7 of the 11 runs in the 8th and 9th inning. 114 runs in the 8th inning or later this season. That's the second most in baseball behind Colorado. As for Lau, 21st homer in his 84th game played this season. Cubs getting past the Cardinals.
15: Ramirez drives one in the air to right. This is going to be deep enough. Horner's going to tag. The throw goes to third base. And the throw gets away. The throw goes into the dugout. Two runs will score. Big play. Cubs lead 6-3.
1: They hang on for the 6-4 win. Cubs Radio Network. The Cubs win, snapping a three-game losing streak against the Cardinals. Pete Crow Armstrong, 14th career game with multiple stolen bases. As for the Rockies and Giants, San Francisco with a bright spot.
18: 3-1 pitch.
15: 2-1. Devers swings and launches another one. Deep to right and long gone. Into the upper deck here at Coors Field. A mammoth blast from Devers. His second home run of the day, and the Giants take a 5-4 lead.
1: Second multi-homer game this season. Also did it June 27th against the Braves. Six homers in the last eight games. That one, a 463-foot shot. Second longest homer of his career. Couple of homers for the Giants on Sunday, but
18: 3-1 pitch is hit to left field. Does it have a chance? Yes, sir. Touch them all time to the back end of the left field bleachers. Kyle Karras gives the Rockies the lead with their first homer of the day. It's 7-6 Colorado.
1: 850 KOA. 7-6 would be the final. Rockies get the win. Their ninth victory when trailing by multiple runs entering the eighth inning over the last two seasons. That leads the majors. They beat the Giants, who've lost back-to-back series against Colorado for the first time since 2022. An historical day on Sunday. But does it really matter? That's next. SportsCenter All Night continues. It's ESPN Radio.
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1: 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A milestone day on Sunday.
2: Sweet. Nice touch to finish it. And the quest continues for the GOAT. To add to his record total of major wins.
1: That would be Novak Djokovic, who gets the win on Sunday as he wins in four sets his 106th career Wimbledon match win, passing Roger Federer for the most by a man in tournament history.
3: Not on my priority list, to be honest. I haven't thought about it, didn't even know about it until the last, after the last match win. So it's really quite insignificant to me at the moment.
1: Djokovic moving on, ninth consecutive Wimbledon quarterfinal appearance as he wins in four sets on Sunday. Back to the diamond, Mariners Blue Jays. This one goes to Seattle with a 4-0 shutout. Major League best five shutouts since June 1st. Mariners back-to-back shutout wins for the first time since last September. Reds a 3-2 win over the Orioles. Orioles' three-game win streak comes to an end with the loss. White Sox in a tight one with the Guardians.
4: The pitch. Swinging a deep drive out into right center field. That will get to the wall, and it's gone. He hit the platform just above the wall, and it bounced into the bullpen. A two-run blow for Montgomery. 6-3. The 1-0. A swing and a soft bouncer. Gloved by the first baseman, and he's going to have to get the out at first. Manzardo didn't have a good grip on the ball, so they get the out at first. Sox score a run. It's 7-6 on a ground out by Antonacci.
1: ESPN 1000, 7-6 is the final. White Sox, first time winning consecutive road games in Cleveland since August of 2023. Tigers double up the Rangers 6-3. Tigers winning back-to-back road series for the first time this season. Rangers' 27th game this season where they've allowed at least six runs in a game. Royals out in front of the Phillies.
2: Left-handed pitcher, right-handed batter who swings and busts it toward the left field corner. That's all the way to the corner. One run is in. Here comes Lane Thomas around third. Relay throw home on a hop is not in time. He got a 3-1 pitch to pull, and he roped it down the left field line into the corner.
1: 96-5, the fan as the Royals go on to a 5-2 win over the Phillies. Bobby Witt Jr., 2-for-3 with a walk, 2 runs scored, and his 30th stolen base. Fifth straight season with at least 30 stolen bases to begin his career. SportsCenter All Night, ESPN Radio. As for the top sounds from Sunday, Mr. Marty Hossberger.
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0: Number 5.
6: Jay, it's all baseball, and we start with the A's' Jonah Heim with a big knock to get closer to Miami on Talk 650 KTSE.
2: And the pitch to Jonah is drilled to right, and that's a grand slam. And the A's are back in it. It's 8-5. A line shot over the bullpen into the berm. And it's a 3-run game, and still nobody out in the 8th inning.
0: Number 4.
6: Milwaukee's Jake Bowers goes deep against Arizona in a tight one on 620 WTMJ.
7: The 1-1. Bowers high drive, right field, back Carroll. He's admiring it. It's flying. Goodbye, Jake Bowers. And the Brewers take the lead in the 7th. A hanging curveball drilled into the seats in right.
0: Number 3.
6: The Pirates' Brandon Lau bangs one in a big inning for Pittsburgh in the nation's capital on Sports Radio 93.7 The Fan.
8: The pitch. Lau swings and launches one to deep right field. This ball is back and it'll get out of here. Home run for Lau. What a big inning for the Pirates. Brandon Lau with a 3-run homer. 5 runs here in the 8th. And now they're demolishing the Nationals.
0: Number 2.
6: Kyle Karros puts the Rockies ahead of the Giants on 850 KOA.
18: 3-1 pitch is hit to left field. Does it have a chance? Yes, sir! Touch them all time to the back end of the left field bleachers. Kyle Karros gives the Rockies the lead with their first homer of the day.
0: Number 1.
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9: Swing, the ball hit in the air to center. Going back on his pie. Still going back. At the track. Leaps. Gone. Home run. Manny Machado straight away to center. A three-run blast. And the Padres have broken it open. 18th for Machado. 5-0 San Diego.
1: His 387th career home run. 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Tonight in Seattle, U.S. facing Belgium. Will have Flo Balogun. After FIFA changes course, ESPN analyst Jeff Cameron.
10: I actually thought it was a joke when I first found out. I saw it on Instagram, and I was actually shocked. But, you know what, as an American, former U.S. men's national team player, I am thrilled. I am excited because there was injustice. The referee, you know, he made this decision with VAR. They did a slow-mo. They weren't supposed to use the slow-mo. You know, still pictures. It looks bad, but if you actually watch the actual action of it in full speed, it was no intent to hurt or harm, because then you could go back at Messi, and Messi did with a little bit more intent to it. Saying that, you know, FIFA makes their decision. It is what it is. You know, I just don't like the fact that now everybody hates the U.S. or there's the uproar about that, because that's the U.S. Soccer Federation has nothing to do with it. Although I'm sure they made some appeals and made some, you know, grumblings. But, you know, FIFA is the one that made the decision.
1: And the decision is Balogun has his red card suspended, which means he's able to play against Belgium Sunday. A key road win. That's next. SportsCenter All Night continues. It's ESPN Radio.
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1: The U.S. men's soccer team has their striker for their round of 16 game against Belgium.
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3: Ground ball base hit up the middle. That's going to score Kiesel. Austin Martin being waved around. He'll score.
1: Two NL West rivals conclude their series in L.A.
4: The ball hit in the air to center. Going back on his pie. Still going back. At the track. Leaps. Good.
1: Plus, we had an upset at Wimbledon.
5: And a huge return to win it. Naomi Osaka knocks out Sabalenka.
0: From the worldwide headquarters of ESPN, this is SportsCenter All Night on ESPN Radio and on the ESPN app. Now, here's Jay Reynolds.
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0: at the end, this is also a judgment of quality. They are the difference maker on a certain level. When they know they have difficult circumstances, they knew that they're going to run out of gas here and there, but you come always back in altitude. And so they had the spirit to every time coming back, you know, when you thought Bellingham is dead tired, please, when suddenly he took a sprint of 20 meters. And it was a fantastic team performance by this English side. And I tell you now, the sky is the limit for this English team, because to survive there, to come out as a winning team there against this crowd in these conditions is a masterpiece of work. And now I think they can dream big. I think England has a chance to bring it all home.
1: They get the 3-2 win. Jude Bellingham with two of the goals. ESPN FC analyst Shaka Hislop and Craig Burley.
2: For England, you have to give them an immense amount of credit. How they dug in, 10 men, how tired they were at the end, or for most of the second half, how much work they had to do. The performances of Pickford and Jude Bellingham in particular. Mm-hmm. Jude Bellingham looked like that man who was prepared to take the country on his shoulders, not only the two goals, but the defensive work, the clearance he had in the first half.
3: Yeah, the block.
2: From the centre half. It was a yard out and he managed to get his leg in there. His work rate, everything that Tuchel had sort of questioned and prodded him in the build-up to the World Cup. You know, I've spoken to Jude Bellingham, I've left him out the squad, I've talked to him about his work rate. He was running and running, even at the end still going, and Pickford was brilliant. It was it wasn't an England performance that'll last in the memory in terms of the way they played.
3: Yeah, but the scoreline.
2: But in terms of the scoreline, the what was at stake and the effort that these boys put in, that was a 10 out of 10.
4: Listen, I've sat here before and said you give players an excuse to lose a game, 9 times out of 10 they take it. And let's be honest, England had every single excuse to lose this. But one highlight I will draw, probably about 30 minutes in, ball goes out, Declan Rice chases it down, camera cuts to him, and he looks absolutely exhausted. And you felt that was who England were at that time, 30 minutes into the game. Yet nobody ever stopped. Everybody was throwing their body on the line, getting in the way of things, especially when it mattered late on into this game. I did not see a performance like this from England in those circumstances, being able to chase things down, just being able to get in the way of things when it was needed most. And in the end, it may not be remembered for the football, but it'll be remembered for the grit, the determination, the conditions, everything that England showed themselves to be in the moment when they needed to be.
1: England playing for the final 50 minutes with 10 players, and they beat Mexico 3-2. Mexico eliminated now in each of its last 8 round of 16 appearances at the World Cup. Also on Sunday, Norway getting another pair of goals from Erling Haaland. Game was scoreless until he scored in the 79th minute, added another in the 90th minute. First two goals of the game, Norway advancing with a 2-1 win over Brazil, advancing to the quarterfinals for the first time in history. Two more goals for Haaland, ESPN analyst Jeff Cameron.
5: His instincts, his movement, he understands. It's all about timing and recognition when to get in the box. He's ruthless. He's a killer in the box. He gets one opportunity, he puts the ball in the back of the net at the end of the day. And that's why the teams pay him for what he does. He produces. And for the first time going to the World Cup, him stepping into this role, he just smiles. It's actually incredible. He just kind of shrugs his shoulders. He's like, okay, I'm doing it again. And, you know, at the end of the day, you serve him, get the ball in the box, and he's the one to finish it. And, you know, almost 70% Norway had possession over Brazil. You would expect, you know, Brazil wanted that player like Haaland because that's the X factor. Brazil didn't have that killer. They didn't have that ruthlessness because they had chances in the beginning of the match to really get themselves in and, you know, miss opportunities. But Haaland only needs two.
1: Haaland with two in this one, his third multi-goal game in this World Cup. He has 7 goals overall, most by a player in his World Cup debut since 1974. The 7 goals tying him with Kylian Mbappe and Lionel Messi for most in this tournament. 3-way tie for the Golden Boot at the moment as the top scorer. Assists being the first tiebreaker for the award. Mbappe has 2 assists, so he currently holds the tiebreaker over Messi and

0: Holland, neither of whom has an assist. But Norway moves on. They face England in the quarterfinals. That'll be Saturday in Miami. SportsCenter all night, ESPN Radio. Monday in Seattle, Team USA. The Americans advancing, of course, to a date with Belgium. This one getting a little bit of attention on Sunday as FIFA announced it would suspend the red card for Flo Balogun, meaning he's eligible to play in the round of 16 match. ABC confirming President Donald Trump made a call to FIFA after the U.S. win over Bosnia last week to have them review Balogun's red card. USA coach Mauricio Pochettino.
1: We were punished enough against Bosnia-Herzegovina to play with 10 men, 30 minutes, in a decision that was complete unfair. But it's not only because I am the head coach of the U.S. men national team, I need to defend my side. It's only because I think it's a 100% or 99% because always some people, 99.9% that we all, you know, agree that was an unfair red card.
0: U.S. obviously thrilled to have Balogun back. Belgium, not so much. Its federation says it's shocked and it's investigating all potential options. Their coach, Rudy Garcia, saying, quote, I didn't know that at the World Cup, the 5th of July is actually the 1st of April. It's April Fools. Earlier on ESPN Radio, Dan Sheldon from The Athletic.
2: Yeah, for all intents and purposes, Balogun was out of the Belgium match. You know, there's no way the U.S. could appeal that red card. There was no mechanism for them to do so. However, what FIFA have done is invoked Article 27 of their disciplinary code, which basically states that the judicial body can decide to fully or partially, you know, suspend the implementation of a disciplinary measure, which that's given them the wiggle room to do this. You know, it has happened before. It happened with Cristiano Ronaldo earlier in the year when he got a red card against the Republic of Ireland, which led to a 3-game ban. However, under the same Article 27, FIFA suspended two of those games, which enabled Ronaldo to start for Portugal in their two opening World Cup matches. So this isn't the first time it's happened, but in the context of Balogun, I mean, this is you know, it's huge news, right?
0: Those examples were from qualifiers. Hasn't been a move like this in the World Cup since 1962. Brazil had an ejection in the semifinals, but allowed to play in the final against Chile after political pressure. And that's where things are going to get interesting, says ESPN reporter Jeff Carlisle.
3: What we really don't know at this moment is the how this decision was arrived at. You know, the reports that President Trump intervened with Gianni Infantino, you know, that's in the New York Times. You know, if that's the case, then this is extraordinary. And it would really, I think, put a taint on the match itself. I mean, this is, you know, FIFA is very much usually about if a call gets made on the field, it stands. I mean, unless there's just something egregiously wrong with the call itself. I mean, that was certainly open to interpretation. Lots of people didn't think it was a red card because, you know, there was really no intent on Balogun's part to try to injure, you know, or tackle the other player. I mean, they were both grappling for position. So, you know, it's just a tough situation all around. I mean, believe me, the U.S. men's national team, all the players are ecstatic. I mean, Balogun means so much to the team.
0: U.S. and Belgium meet Monday in Seattle in the round of 16. Balogun getting a welcome back. A couple others saying goodbye after Brazil's loss to Norway. Neymar saying his career with Brazil's national team is finished. He's 34, and 41-year-old Cristiano Ronaldo confirming this is his final World Cup. He's preparing to face Spain with Portugal Monday in the round of 16. That'll be in Arlington, Texas. 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Back stateside, baseball. Pitching performance of Sunday was the Marlins' Yuri Perez.
4: 2-1. That one a little bouncer right side of the infield. Hicks will pick it up. He will shuffle to the bag at first, and that ends the seventh. 21 up, 21 down. Yuri is through seven perfect. Let's go to the eighth. It's 8-0 Fish.
0: Well, the perfect game was lost in the eighth inning. Marlins make the pitching change, and it really was not a perfect game.
5: I'm batting left against Bonker, and the pitch to Jonas, drilled the right and that's a grand slam. And the A's are back in it. It's 8-5. A line shot over the bullpen into the berm. And it's a three-run game and still nobody out in the eighth inning.
0: Certainly got interesting. Talk 650 KTSE. Marlins call on 104.3 WQAM. Marlins wind up hanging on for a 9-8 win. They are 23-8 since the start of June. Best win percentage in baseball over that span. Sunday night, Padres, Dodgers, and a key seventh inning for San Diego.
6: 0-2. Swing, a ball hit in the air to center. Going back on its pie. Still going back. At the track. Leaps. Gone. Home run. Manny Machado straight away. Center, a three-run blast. And the Padres have broken it open. 18th for Machado. 5-0 San Diego.
0: Padres would wind up winning at 5-2 over the Dodgers. Padres snapping an 8-game losing streak. Had been their longest of the season. Of course, you heard it here on ESPN Radio. Roxy Bernstein and Doug Glanville had the call for us. Roxy?
6: Well, Jay, the San Diego Padres finally get back into the win column, snap their 8-game slide. And this is the kind of ball game that the Padres are looking for in terms of quality pitching, especially from their bullpen. But the big bat showed up today that they needed.
7: If they could script the type of game they would want to win, this was it, especially against the Dodgers. They got contributions from their star, Tatis Jr., and Manny Machado, the big home run. Tatis set the stage being on base three times, stealing bases, you know, that kind of pressure. The bottom of the order did a good job getting the walks, three of them. They stole bases as well with Song stealing two. So that is how they set the table, and then they delivered. So you get that type of combination, you can score enough runs, but you have to shut out the Dodger offense, which is formidable, and Sears did just that. He was excellent on the outer third to righties. He worked that column all night long. And he didn't get into trouble with the walks or the home run. One hit, no runs. And then you hand it off to an excellent bullpen. Morte Hone was phenomenal. It really, and the best part, Mason Miller, where you're just in trouble. So, you know, so that's what they need, and that's what they are able to establish. That's the Padre blueprint. Now the question is, can they repeat it?
6: So they snapped the 8-game losing streak. They're a game under 500. As they've been in free fall recently, hoping to get some momentum heading toward the break. Dodgers still win 3 out of 4 in this series. They have the best record in baseball, a huge lead in the National League West. What's the key for the Dodgers to keep their focus?
7: Well, they've been able to show that regardless of the depth of their talent, regardless, they are a team that does not get off the gas pedal. And you think about it this way, as dominant as they are, they were a breath away from losing the World Series last year. I mean, this is a tough game, and so they can't take anything for granted. And they have these gears where, okay, it's not exactly postseason baseball, but, you know, they have a lot of guys injured that are going to come back. So they that's the talent they have. They have a Freeman. They have Betts. They have Otani. They don't stop. They are always trying to get better, and that's why they're not in danger of just being complacent.
6: 5-2, the Padres end their losing streak and beat the Dodgers on Sunday Night Baseball from L.A. For Doug Glanville, Roxy Bernstein right here in your home for the 2026 Home Run Derby and All-Star Game, ESPN Radio and the ESPN app as we go back to Jay Reynolds in the studio.
0: All right, Roxy, the 8-game losing streak comes to an end. One team not so fortunate about that win column on Sunday. That's next. SportsCenter All Night continues. It's ESPN Radio.
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0: Coming up on the Monday edition of the Kyle Bailey Show, we'll preview the U.S.'s matchup against Belgium, and we'll also look at the latest in NBA free agency. 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
1: 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Past couple of weeks haven't been the best for the Yankees, and that trend continued Sunday.
2: Ground ball, base hit up the middle. That's going to score Kiesel. Austin Martin being waved around. He'll score. Two in here in the top of the fifth, and the Twins now lead 4-0.
1: Treasure Island Baseball Network. Twins wind up winning it 6-1, their first series win in New York since 2014. As for the Yankees, 1-9 over their last 10 games, worst record in baseball over that span. Manager Aaron Boone.
3: Losing sucks. So, anytime you go through a 10-day stretch like we're in right now, we haven't hit much, we haven't played well, we haven't pitched our best. All of that adds up, and that's why wins are precious in this league and hard to come by. And we gotta find a way to turn it around, and get rid of the excuses of this guy's out, that guy's out. Like, other teams deal with that. It's part of the long season, So we got capable people of guys of going out there and helping us win, but we got to put it together as a group.
1: Boone mentioned the lack of hitting. 49 hits over the last 10 games, tied for their fewest with any 10-game span in a season in franchise history. Sixth game with five hits or fewer since June 25th. Through June 24th, Yankees had a 3-game lead over Tampa Bay in the American League East. They're now 4 games behind the Rays, although Yankees did get a little help from the Astros on Sunday.
4: The 1-0. And that's hit high in the air and deep to left center field. Back is Mesa looking up. See you later! Off the community leader signs for Isak Paredes. His 12th of the season. 2-0 Houston.
1: KBME 790 AM. Astros with that 2-0 win over the Rays. Their 7th shutout win, which trails the Yankees and Rangers for most in the American League. Astros get the win. Rays first series loss since mid-June. SportsCenter All Night, ESPN Radio. Team USA, of course, playing in the round of 16 today in Seattle. Round of 16 continuing Sunday at Wimbledon. Men's top seed Jannik Sinner advances in straight sets. 5th career Wimbledon quarterfinal appearance, all of them consecutive. Second longest active streak among men behind Novak Djokovic. Sinner tying the most quarterfinal appearances by a man in his first 6 Wimbledon starts in an open era. Bjorn Borg and Jimmy Connors also did it. 81 total aces thus far in the tournament for Sinner. Meanwhile, on the women's side, the top seed, not as fortunate.
2: And a huge return to win it. Naomi Osaka knocks out Sabalenka and moves on to the quarterfinals.
1: Straight set win, including a second set tiebreaker, and Osaka into the quarterfinals for the first time in her career. First time in her career reaching a quarterfinal in a non-hard court major. She wins it in straight sets over Aryna Sabalenka.
5: Yeah, it was a really difficult match, but I've played her a couple times this year, so I just tried to focus on the things that I'm good at and, the positives that I could keep, thinking about moving forward in the match.
1: 8 aces, 1 double fault, save 2 break points en route to the win. Meanwhile, Sabalenka is out.
5: Well, obviously, I'm not happy with the way I played, but she overpowered me. It was incredible level from her. I tried my best, and unfortunately, not this year.
1: For Sabalenka, first loss at a major in straight sets since the second round of the U.S. Open in 2020. Fourth seed Jessica Pegula advances, a 3-set winner. Match featuring a combined 13 breaks, including 7 in the opening set alone. She advances to the quarterfinals for the second time in her career. Then there was Coco Gauff, who wins in 3 sets. First major quarterfinal appearance at Wimbledon. Now, Wimbledon has an 11 o'clock local curfew. Coco Gauff closed out the win at 10:58.
6: I was looking at the clock the last service game, so I was like, I got to hit some big serves and some big shots. And honestly, that match point, I was going for a serve and volley because I was like, I need to end the point. But yeah, this is probably the most dramatic, I think, finish. And I've never had to race against time. You know, playing tennis, we're used to not having a clock. But honestly, today I felt the pressure and glad I didn't choose basketball.
1: She now has 17 major wins after dropping the opening set. She gets the three-set win. On Sunday, she will face Jessica Pegula in the quarters. First All-American ladies match at Wimbledon between top 10 seeds since the 2009 final between Serena and Venus Williams. SportsCenter All Night, ESPN Radio. On the hard court, WNBA, Fever, Aces.
7: Johnson will take the three with the shot clock winding down. Boston able to tip it to herself. Another offensive rebound. Back in the zone. Mitchell shoots over the top of it for three.
1: Kelsey Mitchell, 201 career 15-point games. Passes Katie Smith for 20th most in WNBA history. Third straight 25-point game. Fever get the win, 84-68 over the Aces. First win on the road in the regular season against the Aces since they moved to Las Vegas in 2018. In Toronto, Tempo hosting the Wings.
8: Five on the shot clock for Paige Beckers. Tries to go up and in and gets that one to go. 22 on the day for Paige Beckers to go along with seven assists.
1: TSN Wings an 89-76 win over the Tempo. 22 points for Paige Beckers. 17th career game with 20 points and five assists since entering the WNBA in 2025. Going to be back on the pitch. That's next. SportsCenter All Night. It's ESPN Radio.
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1: Marlins lose a perfect game in the 8th, nearly lose the lead, but they hang on for the win. England and Norway with Sunday wins in the round of 16. Team USA returns to action Monday, round of 16 match, and not shorthanded.
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5: 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We don't know how this happened. 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
1: FIFA announcing Sunday it was suspending the red card for Balogun, meaning he is eligible to play on Monday in the round of 16. Dan Thomas from ESPN FC.
6: They found this rule, which is in the law book, that basically says the red card will still stand in the history books, but it is suspended for 12 months, which means that, yes, Balogun can play against Belgium tomorrow. Now, there's two sides to this. First side is, was it a red card? I didn't think it was a red card. So you could say, well, then, this is the right decision. You know, this is exactly what should have happened because it was never a red card, so therefore he shouldn't have missed this game. I completely agree with that slide. But the issue is that this has never happened in the modern era. FIFA have never come out and said, you know what, this we're going to suspend the red card now, which means the player can play in the game, which really he shouldn't be playing in. That's what's upset people, is the fact that this has now set a standard that you feel will not be upheld when it comes to other teams and other players that are in this situation.
1: Balogun is back. Belgium, as you might suspect, is not happy since there was intervention from the White House. U.S. is thrilled. ESPN Sam Borden.
7: On their way to training on Sunday morning, U.S. soccer players looked at their phones and saw social media reports that Fowler and Balogun might have his red card suspension reduced. As Chris Richards said, immediately 40 different conversations broke out on the bus, and it was only once they arrived at training that the news was confirmed. Fowler and Balogun is back.
8: I think a lot of people would agree, like, the foul, obviously, it was what it was. It was harsh. It was harsh. There's no doubt about it. So, like, to have him back, we're just excited. We're excited to have him. He's obviously just a big part of this team and a great energy around the squad.
9: You know, I think we're all very excited. You know, Flo's done really well with leading the line so far and scoring some important goals for us. So, you know, ultimately, I think it gives us a little bit extra confidence.
7: This decision didn't come out of left field for U.S. soccer officials. A spokesman said that they'd been involved in discussions with FIFA over the last couple of days. And a move like this isn't completely without precedent. FIFA also adjusted a suspension to Portugal star Cristiano Ronaldo that would have seen him miss a couple of group stage games here at the World Cup, and he was allowed to play. To U.S. players, they don't care how rare this is or isn't. As Christian Pulisic said of Balogun, there's a big smile on his face, a big smile on all of ours for him. He deserves it. With the national team in Seattle, I'm Sam Borden, ESPN.
1: Team USA obviously pleased that they'll have Balogun back in the lineup and on the pitch for their round of 16 game on Monday. As for the reactions, ESPN soccer analyst Hercules Gomez.
10: There is no appeal process here at this FIFA World Cup. They're not allowed to do this. So take it one step further, Ali. This is moving the goalpost on the players, because all you want as a player is, if the refereeing is going to be bad on the field, be bad consistently so that the players can get used to it, so the players can adapt. There is no way to adapt here. Jan mentioned about in his village the rules as you go. This is what it is here. I mean, I'm of the train of thought that it's not a red card in real time, but with what we see, can you reverse it? And it's not even the rules to allow it to be reversed. This is unprecedented. This is literally them making the rules up as they go. So I repeat, if you're an American fan, you should feel glorious right now because you get your best goal scorer back, and he could literally be the X factor to advancing to the next round. If you're anybody but a U.S. men's national team fan, this feels off. It feels like the host nation is gaining a favor here.
1: And so the U.S. now in the spotlight. So the question has to be asked, and it was asked earlier on ESPN Radio on Matt and Myron.
11: Does it put more pressure on the U.S. to win?
3: Tremendously more pressure. I think you can go into tomorrow's match shorthanded, and no matter what happens, people pat you on the back for being at that stage, for getting to the round of 16. I think the fact that what I'm sure if you're a Belgian fan, you're going to say the Americans cheated. Like, I mean, I think that's how you're probably going to feel. So I think it does put a different spotlight. And for some, Matt, for some, this goes from one of the feel-good stories to now all of a sudden it's one of the more controversial stories because of what just happened.
11: That is interesting. Now, for most Americans, they're not going to care. Most Americans are going to be very excited. I'm excited. I want us to win. So I'm not going to be. But if there were a Belgian first take.
3: Yes.
11: Okay. This will break the airwaves in Belgium. Wouldn't you agree?
3: Yeah, because that's the team that will feel like they got cheated.
1: U.S. and Belgium in Seattle, round of 16 on Monday. SportsCenter All Night, ESPN Radio. Sunday, we saw England advance with a win at Mexico, a 3-2 win at Estadio Azteca. As England advances to the quarterfinals for the third consecutive edition, second win against a host nation at the World Cup. First time they've done it since 1954. Jude Bellingham had two of England's three goals. The other was a penalty kick from Harry Kane in the 60th minute. England advances. ESPN analyst Jeff Cameron.
12: It was a brilliant, brilliant match to watch as a fan. You know, I'm nervous. I think I got more gray hairs now. it was an incredible, you know, just as a fan watching the quality on the pitch. I mean, England, you know, got dominated for most of the match. They got to feel what it is like, you know, to be running in quicksand, especially the last 30 minutes or so. But their resilience, they're fighting for one another. They're putting the bodies on the line. I mean, Pickford was absolutely outstanding. Some of his saves tonight were world class. Jude Bellingham steps up. Harry Kane, two phenomenal players that seem to be just carrying the team tonight. And, you know, Chicks takes those moments. Harry Kane steps up, scores the penalty. How much pressure that is after another English player gets a red card, you know, sending off. I mean, really, history book game tonight.
1: England does it. Playing with 10 people, and they win at Mexico 3-2. ESPN analyst Jermaine Jones.
13: England took the game, he was said, 100% serious. And I was surprised because how they managed the altitude up there. And, you know, there was a lot of talks about it. But I think they came to the game, and they were waiting for their chances. And I would say Mexico had the game on their side, but the England team scored the goals. Two goals with Bellingham, then Harry Kane. And I was really surprised with the, you know, how they represented themselves, England, because I played there. I know it's not easy. And it was a really, really good game from England.
14: Meanwhile, Mexico's struggles in the round of 16 continue. How would you evaluate Mexico's performance in this tournament?
13: Yeah, I think that they got into the tournament in the first game was 45 minutes, a really, really good game. Then I think they played a kind of the second game, 60 minutes, really good. And then they had a little bit of battle in the last game. But now in this game, you were able to see again, they were fully in control of the game. They had more position, but they have not the really in the last third a lot of chances to score goals. And like I said before, they got punished. When you see England gets the red card straight away from a goal kick, England gets a chance to get a penalty. And that's just, when you look at it, you feel sorry for Mexico because they played a really good tournament. And and so now second team or second country who hosted here is out.
1: Mexico's first ever defeat in a World Cup game played in Mexico City. Also on Sunday, Norway advancing with a 2-1 win over Brazil, reaching the quarterfinals for the first time in their history. Both of Norway's goals coming from Erling Haaland. ESPN analyst Jermaine Jones.
13: I had him before that. I said that they will win this game against Brazil because not only with Haaland, I think even when you look at their first guys or the three guys in the front, they're super dangerous and they can punish everybody. And you saw this game today against Brazil. Brazil had a penalty they missed. They had a chance to go in front 1-0. But then if you have a guy like Haaland, and I say like he's young, He loves scoring goals, and he's just enjoying this World Cup. When you see even what he does on social media, when he shows up with cowboy boots and cowboy hats, and he's just loving the game. And I say always, like, strikers like that who enjoy themselves and don't even need a lot of touches in the game, but score goals like it's for him like nothing. It's pretty dangerous, and I think now England, who will face them next, have to be really careful.
1: England and Norway in the quarterfinals. That'll be in Miami coming up on Saturday. SportsCenter All Night, ESPN Radio, back to the diamond. Mets and Braves, and early in this one.
15: 2-2 pitch. Line to right center field. Soto does the job. Beatty is in. They're going to wave around Lindor. He scores standing up. Juan Soto adds two more, and the Mets are back in front. 5-3 New York in the second. It's a four-run inning for the Mets.
1: 880 ESPN New York. Four-run inning there. Then things got interesting in the ninth.
15: And the 1-1. Young lines it to left center field. That is a base hit. That'll bring in two more runs. Soto is in. Bichette behind him. 10-3 New York. What a ninth inning for the Mets. To try to put this thing out of reach, Jared Young plates two and gives the Mets a seven-run cushion.
1: Mets putting it out of reach, right?
16: Sacks packed full of Braves. First pitch and a fly ball to deep left. Taylor going to go back. Taylor goes to the wall. That thing is out of here. It's gone.
1: A grand slam in the bottom of the ninth for the Braves. 680 The Fan in Atlanta. 11 combined runs in the ninth inning. Most in any ninth inning since 2005. Mets hang on for the 10-9 win. They enter 10-3 entering the bottom of the ninth. No team had blown a seven-run lead in the ninth inning since 2000. The Mets giving up nine. Their most in a game since May 31st. But they get the win. Braves were 2-for-24. No runs in the second through eighth innings. Pirates also putting up double digits in the run column.
17: Here's the pitch. Grounded.
15: Pass first. Base hit. Davis is in. Triolo scores. Two-run single for Griffin. Pirates up 6-4 in the eighth.
17: The pitch. Lau swings and launches one to deep right field. This ball is back, and it'll get out of here. Home run for Lau. What a big inning for the Pirates. Brandon Lau with a three-run homer. Five runs here in the eighth. The Nationals.
1: 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Pirates building the lead and keeping it. They win it 11-5. Pirates with their 10th game scoring double digits this season. Tied with the Cubs for the third most in baseball. Pirates scoring 7 of the 11 runs in the 8th and 9th inning. 114 runs in the 8th inning or later this season. That's the second most in baseball behind Colorado. As for Lau, 21st homer in his 84th game played this season. Cubs getting past the Cardinals.
15: Ramirez drives one in the air to right. This is going to be deep enough. Horner's going to tag. The throw goes to third base. And the throw gets away. The throw goes into the dugout. Two runs will score. Big play. Cubs lead 6-3.
1: They hang on for the 6-4 win. Cubs Radio Network. The Cubs win, snapping a three-game losing streak against the Cardinals. Pete Crow Armstrong, 14th career game with multiple stolen bases. As for the Rockies and Giants, San Francisco with a bright spot.
15: The 2-1, Devers swings and launches another one. Deep to right and long gone. Into the upper deck here at Coors Field. A mammoth blast from Devers. His second home run of the day, and the Giants take a 5-4 lead.
1: Second multi-homer game this season. Also did it June 27th against the Braves. Six homers in the last eight games. That one, a 463-foot shot. Second longest homer of his career. Couple of homers for the Giants on Sunday, but
18: 3-1 pitch is hit to left field. Does it have a chance? Yes, sir. Touch them all time to the back end of the left field bleachers. Kyle. Kyle Karras gives the Rockies the lead with their first homer of the day. It's 7-6 Colorado.
1: 850 KOA. 7-6 would be the final. Rockies get the win. Their ninth victory when trailing by multiple runs entering the eighth inning over the last two seasons. That leads the majors. They beat the Giants, who've lost back-to-back series against Colorado for the first time since 2022. An historical day on Sunday. But does it really matter? That's next. SportsCenter All Night continues. It's ESPN Radio.
0: The traditions. 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
1: 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A milestone day on Sunday.
37: Sweet. Nice touch to finish it. And the quest continues for the GOAT. to add to his record total of major wins.
1: That would be Novak Djokovic, who gets the win on Sunday as he wins in four sets, his 106th career Wimbledon match win, passing Roger Federer for the most by a man in tournament history.
2: Not on my priority list, to be honest. I haven't thought about it, didn't even know about it until the last, after the last match win. So it's really quite insignificant to me at the moment.
1: Djokovic moving on, ninth consecutive Wimbledon quarterfinal appearance as he wins in four sets on Sunday. Back to the diamond, Mariners Blue Jays. This one goes to Seattle with a 4-0 shutout. Major League best five shutouts since June 1st. Mariners back-to-back shutout wins for the first time since last September. Reds a 3-2 win over the Orioles. Orioles' three-game win streak comes to an end with the loss. White Sox in a tight one with the Guardians.
3: The pitch. Swinging a deep drive out into right center field. That will get to the wall, and it's gone. He hit the platform just above the wall, and it bounced into the bullpen. A two-run blow for Montgomery. 6-3. The 1-0. A swing and a soft bouncer. Gloved by the first baseman, and he's going to have to get the out at first. Manzardo didn't have a good grip on the ball, so they get the out at first. Sox score a run. It's 7-6 on a ground out by Antenati.
1: ESPN 1000, 7-6 is the final. White Sox, first time winning consecutive road games in Cleveland since August of 2023. Tigers double up the Rangers 6-3. Tigers winning back-to-back road series for the first time this season. Rangers' 27th game this season where they've allowed at least six runs in a game. Royals out in front of the Phillies.
37: Left-handed pitcher, right-handed batter who swings and busts it toward the left field corner. That's all the way to the corner. One run is in. Here comes Lane Thomas around third. Relay throw home on a hop is not in time. He got a 3-1 pitch to pull, and he roped it down the left field line into the corner.
1: 96-5, the fan as the Royals go on to a 5-2 win over the Phillies. Bobby Witt Jr., 2-for-3 with a walk, 2 runs scored, and his 30th stolen base. Fifth straight season with at least 30 stolen bases to begin his career. SportsCenter All Night, ESPN Radio. As for the top sounds from Sunday, Mr. Marty Hossberger.
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0: Number 5.
5: Jay, it's all baseball, and we start with the A's Jonah Heim with a big knock to get closer to Miami on Talk 650 KTSE.
37: And the pitch to Jonah is drilled to right, and that's a grand slam. And the A's are back in it. It's 8-5. A line shot over the bullpen into the berm. And it's a 3-run game, and still nobody out in the 8th inning.
0: Number 4.
5: Milwaukee's Jake Bowers goes deep against Arizona in a tight one on 620 WTMJ.
6: The 1-1. Bowers high drive, right field, back Carroll. He's admiring it. It's flying. Goodbye, Jake Bowers. And the Brewers take the lead in the 7th. A hanging curveball drilled into the seats in right.
0: Number 3.
5: The Pirates' Brandon Lau bangs one in a big inning for Pittsburgh in the nation's capital on Sports Radio 93.7 The Fan.
7: The pitch. Lau swings and launches one to deep right field. This ball is back and it'll get out of here. Home run for Lau. What a big inning for the Pirates. Brandon Lau with a 3-run homer. 5 runs here in the 8th. And now they're demolishing the Nationals.
0: Number 2.
5: Kyle Karros puts the Rockies ahead of the Giants on 850 KOA.
8: 3-1 pitch is hit to left field. Does it have a chance? Yes, sir! Touch them all time to the back end of the left field bleachers. Kyle Karros gives the Rockies the lead with their first homer of the day.
0: Number 1.
5: San Diego's Manny Machado opens it up against the Dodgers in L.A. on ESPN Radio.
6: 0-2. Swing. A ball hit in the air to center. Going back on his pie. Still going back. At the track. Leaps. Gone. Home run. Manny Machado straight away to center. A 3-run blast. And the Padres have broken it open. 8
9: 16th for Machado. 5-0 San Diego.
1: His 387th career home run. 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Tonight in Seattle, U.S. facing Belgium. We'll have Flo Balogun. After FIFA changes course, ESPN analyst Jeff Cameron.
10: I actually thought it was a joke when I first found out. I saw it on Instagram, and I was actually shocked. But, you know, as an American, former U.S. men's national team player, I am thrilled. I am excited because there was injustice. The referee, you know, he made this decision with VAR. They did a slow-mo. They weren't supposed to use the slow-mo. You know, still pictures. It looks bad, but if you actually watch the actual action of it in full speed, it was no intent to hurt or harm, because then you could go back at Messi, and Messi did with a little bit more intent to it, saying that, you know, FIFA makes their decision. It is what it is. You know, I just don't like the fact that now everybody hates the U.S. or there's the uproar about that, because that's the U.S. Soccer Federation has nothing to do with it. Although I'm sure they made some appeals and made some, you know, grumblings, but, you know, FIFA is the one that made the decision.
1: And the decision is Balogun has his red card suspended, which means he's able to play against Belgium. Sunday, a key road win. That's next. SportsCenter All Night continues. It's ESPN Radio.
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9: Over to left field. 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
13: 457-foot home run. 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
9: Judge back some more. 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
9: 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Repeat champions for the first time in baseball in 25 years. 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
1: The U.S. men's soccer team has their striker for their round of 16 game against Belgium.
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3: Ground ball base hit up the middle. That's going to score Kiesel. Austin Martin being waved around. He'll score.
1: Two NL West rivals conclude their series in L.A.
4: The ball hit in the air to center. Going back on his pie. Still going back. At the track. Leaps. Good.
1: Plus, we had an upset at Wimbledon.
5: And Hughes returned to win it. Naomi Osaka knocks out Sabalenka.
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6: 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Balogun can play ball again. That's in 4 minutes. But it can be a daunting task to play at altitude. It can be a daunting task to play on your opponent's home turf. England faced both Sunday evening, playing Mexico at Estadio Azteca in Mexico City. But a pair of goals from Jude Bellingham and Harry Kane converting a penalty kick in the 60th minute, and England hangs on for the final half hour and beats Mexico 3-2, advancing to the quarterfinals, getting their second win against a host nation. First time they've done it since 1954 against Switzerland. On ESPN FC, former U.S. men's national coach Jurgen Klinsmann.
7: England knew that it's going to be difficult. It's going to be a fight until the very end, but they accepted that fight. What really, really impressed me was the team performance by everyone, every English player. Every single player just threw himself in there and was surviving. And at the end, this is also a judgment of quality. It's

0: And now I think they can dream big. I think England has a chance to bring it all home.
1: They get the 3-2 win. Jude Bellingham with two of the goals. ESPN FC analyst Shaka Hislop and Craig Burley.
2: For England, you have to give them an immense amount of credit. How they dug in, 10 men, how tired they were at the end, or for most of the second half, how much work they had to do. The performances of Pickford and Jude Bellingham in particular. Mm-hmm. Jude Bellingham looked like that man who was prepared to take the country on his shoulders, not only the two goals, but the defensive work, the clearance he had in the first half.
3: Yeah, the block.
2: From the centre half, it was a yard out and he managed to get his leg in there. His work rate, everything that Tuchel had sort of questioned and prodded him in the build-up to the World Cup. You know, I've spoken to Jude Bellingham, I've left him out of the squad, I've talked to him about his work rate. He was running and running, even at the end, still going, and Pickford was brilliant. It was look, it wasn't an England performance that will last in the memory in terms of the way they played.
3: Yeah, but the scoreline.
2: But in terms of the scoreline, what was at stake and the effort that these boys put in, that was a 10 out of 10.
4: Listen, I've sat here before and said you give players an excuse to lose a game, 9 times out of 10 they take it. And let's be honest, England had every single excuse to lose this. But one highlight I will draw, probably about 30 minutes in, ball goes out, Declan Rice chases it down, camera cuts to him, and he looks absolutely exhausted. And you felt that that was who England were at that time, 30 minutes into the game. Yet nobody ever stopped. Everybody was throwing their body on the line, getting in the way of things, especially when it mattered late on into this game. I did not see a performance like this from England in those circumstances, being able to chase things down, just being able to get in the way of things when it was needed most. And in the end, it may not be remembered for the football, but it'll be remembered for the grit, the determination, the conditions, everything that England showed themselves to be in the moment when they needed it to be.
1: England playing for the final 50 minutes with 10 players, and they beat Mexico 3-2. Mexico eliminated now in each of its last 8 round of 16 appearances at the World Cup. Also on Sunday, Norway getting another pair of goals from Erling Haaland. Game was scoreless until he scored in the 79th minute, added another in the 90th minute. First two goals of the game, Norway advancing with a 2-1 win over Brazil, advancing to the quarterfinals for the first time in history. Two more goals for Haaland. ESPN analyst Jeff Cameron.
5: His instincts, his movement, he understands. It's all about timing and recognition when to get in the box. He's ruthless. He's a killer in the box. He gets one opportunity, he puts the ball in the back of the net at the end of the day. And that's why the teams pay him for what he does. He produces. And for the first time going to the World Cup, him stepping into this role, he just smiles. It's actually incredible. He just is, kind of shrugs his shoulders. He's like, okay, I'm doing it again. And, you know, at the end of the day, you serve him, get the ball in the box, and he's the one to finish it. And, you know, almost 70% Norway had possession over Brazil. You would expect, you know, Brazil wanted that player like Haaland because that's the X factor. Brazil didn't have that killer. They didn't have that ruthlessness because they had chances in the beginning of the match to really get themselves in and, you know, miss opportunities. But Haaland only needs two.
1: Haaland with two in this one, his third multi-goal game in this World Cup. He has 7 goals overall, most by a player in his World Cup debut since 1974. The 7 goals tying him with Kylian Mbappe and Lionel Messi for most in this tournament. 3-way tie for the Golden Boot at the moment as the top scorer. Assists being the first tiebreaker for the award. Mbappe has 2 assists, so he currently holds the tiebreaker over Messi and Haaland, neither of whom has an assist. But Norway moves on. They face England in the quarterfinals. That'll be Saturday in Miami. SportsCenter All Night, ESPN Radio. Monday in Seattle, Team USA. The Americans advancing, of course, to a date with Belgium. This one getting a little bit of attention on Sunday as FIFA announced it would suspend the red card for Flo Balogun, meaning he's eligible to play in the round of 16 match. ABC confirming President Donald Trump made a call to FIFA after the U.S. win over Bosnia last week to have them review Balogun's red card. USA coach Mauricio Pochettino.
6: We were punished

0: enough against Bosnia Herzegovina to play with 10 men, 30 minutes in a decision that was completely unfair. But it's not only because I am the head coach of the U.S. men national team, I need to defend my side. It's only because I think it's a 100% or 99% because always some people, 99.9% that we all, you know, agree that was an unfair red card.
1: U.S. obviously thrilled to have Balogun back. Belgium, not so much. Its federation says it's shocked and it's investigating all potential options. Their coach, Rudy Garcia, saying, quote, I didn't know that at the World Cup, the 5th of July is actually the 1st of April. It's April Fools. Earlier on ESPN Radio, Dan Sheldon from The Athletic.
2: Yeah, for all intents and purposes, Balogun was out of the Belgium match. You know, there's no way the U.S. could appeal that red card. There was no mechanism for them to do so. However, what FIFA have done is invoked Article 27 of their disciplinary code, which basically states that the judicial body can decide to fully or partially, you know, suspend the implementation of a disciplinary measure, which that's given them the wiggle room to do this. You know, it has happened before. It happened with Cristiano Ronaldo earlier in the year when he got a red card against the Republic of Ireland, which led to a 3-game ban. However, under the same Article 27, FIFA suspended two of those games, which enabled Ronaldo to start for Portugal in their two opening World Cup matches. So this isn't the first time it's happened, but in the context of Balogun, I mean, this is you know, it's huge news, right?
1: Those examples were from qualifiers. Hasn't been a move like this in the World Cup since 1962. Brazil had an ejection in the semifinals, but allowed to play in the final against Chile after political pressure. And that's where things are going to get interesting, says ESPN reporter Jeff Carlisle.
3: What we really don't know at this moment is the how this decision was arrived at. You know, the reports that President Trump intervened with Gianni Infantino, you know, that's in the New York Times. You know, if that's the case, then this is extraordinary. And it would really, I think, put a taint on the match itself. I mean, this is, you know, FIFA is very much usually about if a call gets made on the field, it stands. I mean, unless there's just something egregiously wrong with the call itself. I mean, that was certainly open to interpretation. Lots of people didn't think it was a red card because, you know, there was really no intent on Balogun's part to try to injure, you know, or tackle the other player. I mean, they were both grappling for position. So, you know, it's just a tough situation all around. I mean, believe me, the U.S. men's national team, all the players are ecstatic. I mean, Balogun means so much to the team.
1: U.S. and Belgium meet Monday in Seattle in the round of 16. Balogun getting a welcome back. A couple others saying goodbye after Brazil's loss to Norway. Neymar saying his career with Brazil's national team is finished. He's 34. And 41-year-old Cristiano Ronaldo confirming this is his final World Cup. He's preparing to face Spain with Portugal Monday in the round of 16. That'll be in Arlington, Texas. 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Back stateside, baseball. Pitching performance of Sunday was the Marlins' Yuri Perez.
4: 2-1. That one a little bouncer right side of the infield. Hicks will pick it up. He will shuffle to the bag at first, and that ends the seventh. 21 up. 21 down. Yuri is through seven perfect. Let's go to the eighth. It's 8-0 Fish.
1: Well, the perfect game was lost in the eighth inning. Marlins make the pitching change, and it really was not a perfect game.
5: Heim batting left against Bakker, and the pitch to Jonas. Drilled to right, and that's a grand slam. And the A's are back in it. It's 8-5. A line shot over the bullpen into the berm. And it's a three-run game, and still nobody out in the eighth inning.
1: Certainly got interesting. Talk 650 KTSE. Marlins call on 104.3 WQAM. Marlins wind up hanging on for a 9-8 win. They are 23-8 since the start of June. Best win percentage in baseball over that span. Sunday night, Padres, Dodgers, and a key seventh inning for San Diego.
6: 0-2. Swing, a ball hit in the air to center. Going back on his pie. Still going back. At the track. Leaps. Gone. Home. and the Padres have broken it open. 18th for Machado, 5-0 San Diego.
1: Padres would wind up winning at 5-2 over the Dodgers. Padres snapping an 8-game losing streak, had been their longest of the season. Of course, you heard it here on ESPN Radio. Roxy Bernstein and Doug Glanville had the call for us. Roxy?
6: Well, Jay, the San Diego Padres finally get back into the win column, snap their 8-game slide, and this is the kind of ball game that the Padres are looking for in terms of quality pitching, especially from their bullpen, but the big bats showed up today that they needed.
7: If they could script the type of game they would want to win, this was it, especially against the Dodgers. They got contributions from their star, Tatis Jr., and Manny Machado, the big home run. Tatis set the stage being on base 3 times, stealing bases, you know, that kind of pressure. The bottom of the order did a good job getting the walks, 3 of them. They stole bases as well, with Song stealing 2. So that is how they set the table, and then they delivered. So you get that type of combination, you can score enough runs, but you have to shut out the Dodger offense, which is formidable. And Sears did just that. He was excellent on the outer third to righties. He worked that column all night long. And he didn't get into trouble with the walks or the home run. One hit, no runs. And then you hand it off to an excellent bullpen. Morte Hohn was phenomenal. It really, and the best part, Mason Miller, where you're just in trouble. So, you know, so that's what they need, and that's what they are able to establish. That's the Padre blueprint. Now the question is, can they repeat it?
6: So they snapped the 8-game losing streak. They're a game under 500. As they've been in free fall recently, hoping to get some momentum heading toward the break. Dodgers still win 3 out of 4 in this series. They have the best record in baseball, a huge lead in the National League West. What's the key for the Dodgers to keep their focus?
7: Well, they've been able to show that regardless of the depth of their talent, regardless, they are a team that does not get off the gas pedal. And you think about it this way, as dominant as they are, they were a breath away from losing the World Series last year. I mean, this is a tough game, and so they can't take anything for granted. And they have these gears where, okay, it's not exactly postseason baseball, but, you know, they have a lot of guys injured that are going to come back. So they that's the talent they have. They have a Freeman, they have Betts, they have Otani. They don't stop. They are always trying to get better, and that's why they're not in danger of just being complacent.
6: 5-2, the Padres end their losing streak and beat the Dodgers on Sunday Night Baseball from L.A. For Doug Glanville, Roxy Bernstein, right here in your home for the 2026 Home Run Derby and All-Star Game, ESPN Radio and the ESPN app, as we go back to Jay Reynolds in the studio.
1: All right, Roxy, the 8-game losing streak comes to an end. One team not so fortunate about that win column on Sunday. That's next. SportsCenter All Night continues. It's ESPN Radio.
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1: 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Past couple of weeks haven't been the best for the Yankees, and that trend continued Sunday.
27: Ground ball base hit up the middle. That's going to score Kiesel. Austin Martin being waved around. He'll score. Two in here in the top of the fifth. And the Twins now lead 4-0.
1: Treasure Island Baseball Network. Twins wind up winning it 6-1. Their first series win in New York since 2014. As for the Yankees, 1-9 over their last 10 games. Worst record in baseball over that span. Manager Aaron Boone.
28: Losing sucks. So, anytime you go through a 10-day stretch like we're in right now, we haven't hit much. We haven't played well. We haven't pitched our best. All of that adds up. And, that's why wins are precious in this league and hard to come by. And, we got to find a way to turn it around and, get rid of the excuses of this guy's out, that guy's out. Like, other teams deal with that. It's part of the long season, So we got capable people of guys of going out there and helping us win. But we got to put it together as a group.
1: Boone mentioned the lack of hitting. 49 hits over the last 10 games, tied for their fewest with any 10-game span in a season in franchise history. Sixth game with 5 hits or fewer since June 25th. Through June 24th, Yankees had a 3-game lead over Tampa Bay in the American League East. They're now 4 games behind the Rays, although Yankees did get a little help from the Astros on Sunday.
29: The 1-0. And that's hit high in the air and deep to left center field. Back is Mesa looking up. See you later! Off the community leader signs for Isak Paredes. His 12th of the season. 2-0 Houston.
1: KBME 790 AM. Astros with that 2-0 win over the Rays, their 7th shutout win, which trails the Yankees and Rangers for most in the American League. Astros get the win. Rays first series loss since mid-June. SportsCenter All Night, ESPN Radio, Team USA, of course, playing in the round of 16 today in Seattle. Round of 16 continuing Sunday at Wimbledon. Men's top seed Jannik Sinner advances in straight sets. Fifth career Wimbledon quarterfinal appearance, all of them consecutive, second longest active streak among men behind Novak Djokovic. Sinner tying the most quarterfinal appearances by a man in his first six Wimbledon starts in an open era. Bjorn Borg and Jimmy Connors also did it. 81 total aces thus far in the tournament for Sinner. Meanwhile, on the women's side, the top seed, not as fortunate.
0: Return to win it. Naomi Osaka knocks out Sabalenka and moves on to the quarterfinals.
1: Straight set win, including a second set tiebreaker, and Osaka into the quarterfinals for the first time in her career. First time in her career reaching a quarterfinal in a non-hard court major. She wins it in straight sets over Aryna Sabalenka.
2: Yeah, I mean, it was a really difficult match, but I've played her a couple times this year, so I just tried to focus on the things that I'm good at and, the positives that I could keep, thinking about moving forward in the match.
1: Eight aces, one double fault, save two break points en route to the win. Meanwhile, Sabalenka is out.
2: Well, obviously, I'm not happy with the way I played, but she overpowered me. It was incredible level from her. I tried my best, and unfortunately, not this year.
1: For Sabalenka, first loss at a major in straight sets since the second round of the U.S. Open in 2020. Fourth seed Jessica Pegula advances, a three-set winner. Match featuring a combined 13 breaks, including seven in the opening set alone. She advances to the quarterfinals for the second time in her career. Then there was Coco Gauff, who wins in three sets. First major quarterfinal appearance at Wimbledon. Now, Wimbledon has an 11 o'clock local curfew. Coco Gauff closed out the win at 10:58.
3: I was looking at the clock, the last service game, so I was like, I got to hit some big serves and some big shots. And honestly, that match point, I was going for a serve and volley because I was like, I need to end the point. But this was probably the most dramatic, I think, finish. And I've never had to race against time. Playing tennis, we're used to not having a clock. But honestly, today I felt the pressure and glad I didn't choose basketball.
1: She now has 17 major wins after dropping the opening set. She gets the three-set win. On Sunday, she will face Jessica Pegula in the quarters. First All-American ladies match at Wimbledon between top 10 seeds since the 2009 final between Serena and Venus Williams. SportsCenter All Night, ESPN Radio. On the hard court, WNBA, Fever, Aces.
4: Johnson will take the three with the shot clock winding down. Boston able to tip it to herself. Another offensive rebound. Back in the zone. Mitchell shoots over the top of it for three.
1: Kelsey Mitchell, 201 career 15-point games. Passes Katie Smith for 20th most in WNBA history. Third straight 25-point game. Fever get the win, 84-68 over the Aces. First win on the road in the regular season against the Aces since they moved to Las Vegas in 2018. In Toronto, Tempo hosting the Wings.
5: Five on the shot clock for Paige Beckers. Tries to go up and in and gets that one to go. 22 on the day for Paige Beckers to go along with seven assists.
1: TSN Wings an 89-76 win over the Tempo. 22 points for Paige Beckers. 17th career game with 20 points and five assists since entering the WNBA in 2025. Going to be back on the pitch. That's next. SportsCenter All Night. It's ESPN Radio.
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1: Marlins lose a perfect game in the 8th. Nearly lose the lead, but they hang on for the win. England and Norway with Sunday wins in the round of 16. Team USA returns to action Monday, round of 16 match, and not shorthanded.
2: Fowler and Balogun will be available to play against Belgium in Seattle.
3: A guy who should not have been denied is going to get an opportunity to play in the round of 16.
4: You're an American fan. You should feel glorious.
5: Alex Freeman might have said it best. We don't know how this happened. We're just happy that it happened.
1: FIFA announcing Sunday it was suspending the red card for Balogun, meaning he is eligible to play on Monday in the round of 16. Dan Thomas from ESPN FC.
6: They found this rule, which is in the law book, that basically says the red card will still stand in the history books, but it is suspended for 12 months, which means that, yes, Balogun can play against Belgium tomorrow. Now, there's two sides to this. First side is, was it a red card? I didn't think it was a red card. So you could say, well, then, this is the right decision. You know, this is exactly what should have happened because it was never a red card, so therefore he shouldn't have missed this game. I completely agree with that slide. But the issue is that this has never happened in the modern era. FIFA have never come out and said, you know what, we're going to suspend the red card now, which means the player can play in the game, which really he shouldn't be playing in. That's what's upset people, is the fact that this has now set a standard that you feel will not be upheld when it comes to other teams and other players that are in this situation.
1: Balogun is back. Belgium, as you might suspect, is not happy since there was intervention from the White House. U.S. is thrilled. ESPN's Sam Borden.
7: On their way to training on Sunday morning, U.S. soccer players looked at their phones and saw social media reports that Fowler and Balogun might have his red card suspension reduced. As Chris Richard said, immediately 40 different conversations broke out on the bus, and it was only once they arrived at training that the news was confirmed. Fowler and Balogun is back.
8: I think a lot of people would agree, like, the foul, obviously, it was what it was. It was harsh. There's no doubt about it. So, like, to have him back, we're just excited. We're excited to have him. He's obviously just a big part of this team and a great energy around the squad.
9: And I think we're all very excited. You know, Flo's done really well with leading the line so far and scoring some important goals for us. So, you know, ultimately, I think it gives us a little bit extra confidence.
7: This decision didn't come out of left field for U.S. soccer officials. A spokesman said that they'd been involved in discussions with FIFA over the last couple of days. And a move like this isn't completely without precedent. FIFA also adjusted a suspension to Portugal star Cristiano Ronaldo that would have seen him miss a couple of group stage games here at the World Cup, and he was allowed to play. To U.S. players, they don't care how rare this is or isn't. As Christian Pulisic said of Balogun, there's a big smile on his face, a big smile on all of ours for him. He deserves it. With the national team in Seattle, I'm Sam Borden, ESPN.
1: Team USA obviously pleased that they'll have Balogun back in the lineup and on the pitch for their round of 16 game on Monday. As for the reactions, ESPN soccer analyst Hercules Gomez.
10: There is no appeal process here at this FIFA World Cup. They're not allowed to do this. So take it one step further, Ali. This is moving the goalpost on the players, because all you want as a player is, if the refereeing is going to be bad on the field, be bad consistently so that the players can get used to it, so the players can adapt. There is no way to adapt here. Jan mentioned about in his village the rules as you go. This is what it is here. I mean, I'm of the train of thought that it's not a red card in real time, but with what we see, can you reverse it? And it's not even the rules to allow it to be reversed. This is unprecedented. This is literally them making the rules up as they go. So I repeat, if you're an American fan, you should feel glorious right now because you get your best goal scorer back, and he could literally be the X factor to advancing to the next round. If you're anybody but a U.S. men's national team fan, this feels off. It feels like the host nation is gaining a favor here.
1: And so the U.S. now in the spotlight. So the question has to be asked, and it was asked earlier on ESPN Radio on Matt Myron.
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3: I think you can go into tomorrow's match shorthanded, and no matter what happens, people pat you on the back for being at that stage, for getting to the round of 16. I think the fact that I'm sure if you're a Belgian fan, you're going to say the Americans cheated. Like, I mean, I think that's how you're probably going to feel. So I think it does put a different spotlight. And for some, Matt, for some, this goes from one of the feel-good stories to now all of a sudden it's one of the more controversial stories because of what just happened.
11: That is interesting. Now, for most Americans, they're not going to care. Most Americans are going to be very excited. I'm excited. I want us to win. So I'm not going to be. But if there were a Belgian first take.
3: Yes.
11: Okay. This will break the airwaves in Belgium. Wouldn't you agree?
3: Yeah, because that's the team that will feel like they got cheated.
1: U.S. and Belgium in Seattle, round of 16 on Monday. SportsCenter All Night, ESPN Radio. Sunday, we saw England advance with a win at Mexico, a 3-2 win at Estadio Azteca. As England advances to the quarterfinals for the third consecutive edition, second win against a host nation at the World Cup. First time they've done it since 1954. Jude Bellingham had two of England's three goals. The other was a penalty kick from Harry Kane in the 60th minute. England advances. ESPN analyst Jeff Cameron.
12: It was a brilliant, brilliant match to watch as a fan. You know, I'm nervous. I think I got more gray hairs now. it was an incredible, you know, just as a fan watching the quality on the pitch. I mean, England, you know, got dominated for most of the match. They got to feel what it's like, you know, to be running in quicksand, especially the last 30 minutes or so. But their resilience, they're fighting for one another. They're putting the bodies on the line. I mean, Pickford was absolutely outstanding. Some of his saves tonight were world-class. Jude Bellingham steps up. Harry Kane, two phenomenal players that seem to be just carrying the team tonight. And, you know, Chicks takes those moments. Harry Kane steps up, scores the penalty. How much pressure that is. After another English player gets a red card, you know, sending off. I mean, really, history book game tonight.
1: England does it. Playing with 10 people, and they win at Mexico 3-2. ESPN analyst Jermaine Jones.
13: England took the game, he was at 100% serious. And I was surprised because how they managed the altitude up there. And, you know, there was a lot of talks about it. But I think they came to the game, and they were waiting for their chances. And I would say Mexico had the game on their side, but the England team scored the goals. Two goals with Bellingham, then Harry Kane. And I was really surprised with the, you know, how they represented themselves, England, because I played there. I know it's not easy. And it was a really, really good game from England.
14: Meanwhile, Mexico's struggles in the round of 16 continue. How would you evaluate Mexico's performance in this tournament?
13: Yeah, I think that they got into the tournament in the first game was 45 minutes, a really, really good game. Then I think they played a kind of the second game, 60 minutes, really good. And then they had a little bit of battle in the last game. But now in this game, you were able to see again, they were fully in control of the game. They had more position, but they have not the really in the last third a lot of chances to score goals. And like I said before, they got punished. When you see England gets the red card straight away from a goal kick, England gets a chance to get a penalty. And that's just, when you look at it, you feel sorry for Mexico because they played a really good tournament. And so now second team or second country who are hosted here is out.
1: Mexico's first ever defeat in a World Cup game played in Mexico City. Also on Sunday, Norway advancing with a 2-1 win over Brazil, reaching the quarterfinals for the first time in their history. Both of Norway's goals coming from Erling Haaland. ESPN analyst Jermaine Jones.
13: I had him before that. I said that they will win this game against Brazil because not only with Haaland, I think even when you look at their first guys or the three guys in the front, they're super dangerous and they can punish everybody. And you saw this game today against Brazil. Brazil had a penalty they missed. They had a chance to go in front 1-0. But then if you have a guy like Haaland, and I say like he's young, He loves scoring goals, and he's just enjoying this World Cup. When you see even what he does on social media, when he shows up with cowboy boots and cowboy hats, and he's just loving the game. And I say always, like, strikers like that who enjoy themselves and don't even need a lot of touches in the game, but score goals like it's for him like nothing. It's pretty dangerous, and I think now England, who will face them next, have to be really careful.
1: England and Norway in the quarterfinals. That'll be in Miami coming up on Saturday. SportsCenter All Night, ESPN Radio, back to the diamond. Mets and Braves, and early in this one.
15: 2-2 pitch. Line to right center field. Soto does the job. Beatty is in. They're going to wave around Lindor. He scores standing up. Juan Soto adds two more, and the Mets are back in front. 5-3 New York in the second. It's a four-run inning for the Mets.
1: 880 ESPN New York. Four-run inning there. Then things got interesting in the ninth.
15: And the 1-1. Young lines it to left center field. That is a base hit. That'll bring in two more runs. Soto is in. Bichette behind him. 10-3 New York. What a ninth inning for the Mets. They try to put this thing out of reach. Jared Young plates two and gives the Mets a seven-run cushion.
1: Mets putting it out of reach, right?
16: Sacks packed full of Braves. First pitch and a fly ball to deep left. Taylor going to go back. Taylor goes to the wall. That thing is out of here. It's gone.
1: A grand slam in the bottom of the ninth for the Braves. 680 The Fan in Atlanta. 11 combined runs in the ninth inning. Most in any ninth inning since 2005. Mets hang on for the 10-9 win. They enter 10-3 entering the bottom of the ninth. No team had blown a seven-run lead in the ninth inning since 2000. The Mets giving up nine. Their most in a game since May 31st. But they get the win. Braves were 2-for-24. No runs in the second through eighth innings. Pirates also putting up double digits in the run column.
17: Here's the pitch. Grounded.
15: Pass first. Base hit. Davis is in. Triolo scores. Two-run single for Griffin. Pirates up 6-4 in the eighth.
17: The pitch. Lau swings and launches one to deep right field. This ball is back, and it'll get out of here. Home run for Lau. What a big inning for the Pirates. Brandon Lau with a three-run homer. Five runs here in the eighth. And now the Nationals.
1: 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Pirates building the lead and keeping it. They win it 11-5. Pirates with their 10th game scoring double digits this season. Tied with the Cubs for the third most in baseball. Pirates scoring 7 of the 11 runs in the 8th and 9th inning. 114 runs in the 8th inning or later this season. That's the second most in baseball behind Colorado. As for Lau, 21st homer in his 84th game played this season. Cubs getting past the Cardinals.
15: Ramirez drives one in the air to right. This is going to be deep enough. Horner's going to tag. The throw goes to third base. And the throw gets away. The throw goes into the dugout. Two runs will score. Big play. Cubs lead 6-3.
1: They hang on for the 6-4 win. Cubs Radio Network. The Cubs win, snapping a three-game losing streak against the Cardinals. Pete Crow Armstrong, 14th career game with multiple stolen bases. As for the Rockies and Giants, San Francisco with a bright spot.
18: The 2-1, Devers swings and launches another one. Deep to right and long gone. Into the upper deck here at Coors Field. A mammoth blast from Devers. His second home run of the day, and the Giants take a 5-4 lead.
1: Second multi-homer game this season. Also did it June 27th against the Braves. Six homers in the last eight games. That one, a 463-foot shot. Second longest homer of his career. Couple of homers for the Giants on Sunday, but
19: 3-1 pitch is hit to left field. Does it have a chance? Yes, sir. Touch them all time to the back end of the left field bleachers. Kyle Kyle Karras gives the Rockies the lead with their first homer of the day. It's 7-6 Colorado.
1: 850 KOA. 7-6 would be the final. Rockies get the win. Their ninth victory when trailing by multiple runs entering the eighth inning over the last two seasons. That leads the majors. They beat the Giants, who've lost back-to-back series against Colorado for the first time since 2022. An historical day on Sunday. But does it really matter? That's next. SportsCenter All Night continues. It's ESPN Radio.
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21: Hammer to left field. 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
21: Dog. 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Giancarlo Stanton and the American League with one swing has tied it up.
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21: Judge back some more. Leaping and he caught it. Out of here.
0: Until a champion is crowned at the World Series.
21: And the Dodgers have won it! Repeat champions for the first time in baseball in 25 years. 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
31: Sweet. Nice touch to finish it. And the quest continues for the GOAT. To add to his record total of major wins.
1: That would be Novak Djokovic, who gets the win on Sunday as he wins in four sets, his 106th career Wimbledon match win, passing Roger Federer for the most by a man in tournament history.
2: Not on my priority list, to be honest. I haven't thought about it, didn't even know about it until the last, after the last match win. So it's really quite insignificant to me at the moment.
1: Djokovic moving on, ninth consecutive Wimbledon quarterfinal appearance as he wins in four sets on Sunday. Back to the diamond, Mariners Blue Jays. This one goes to Seattle with a 4-0 shutout. Major League best 5 shutouts since June 1st. Mariners back-to-back shutout wins for the first time since last September. Reds a 3-2 win over the Orioles. Orioles' 3-game win streak comes to an end with the loss. White Sox in a tight one with the Guardians.
3: The pitch. Swinging a deep drive out into right center field. That will get to the wall, and it's gone. He hit the platform just above the wall, and it bounced into the bullpen. A 2-run blow for Montgomery. 6-3. The 1-0. A swing and a soft bouncer. Gloved by the first baseman, and he's going to have to get the out at first. Manzardo didn't have a good grip on the ball, so they get the out at first. Sox score a run. It's 7-6 on a ground out by Antenati.
1: ESPN 1007-6 is the final. White Sox, first time winning consecutive road games in Cleveland since August of 2023. Tigers double up the Rangers 6-3. Tigers winning back-to-back road series for the first time this season. Rangers' 27th game this season where they've allowed at least 6 runs in a game. Royals out in front of the Phillies.
31: Left-handed pitcher, right-handed batter who swings and busts it toward the left field corner. That's all the way to the corner. One run is in. Here comes Lane Thomas around third. Relay throw home on a hop is not in time. He got a 3-1 pitch to pull, and he roped it down the left field line into the corner.
1: 96-5, the fan as the Royals go on to a 5-2 win over the Phillies. Bobby Witt Jr., 2-for-3 with a walk, 2 runs scored, and his 30th stolen base. Fifth straight season with at least 30 stolen bases to begin his career. SportsCenter All Night, ESPN Radio. As for the top sounds from Sunday, Mr. Marty Hossberger.
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0: Number 5.
5: Jay, it's all baseball, and we start with the A's' Jonah Heim with a big knock to get closer to Miami on Talk 650 KTSE.
31: And the pitch to Jonah is drilled to right, and that's a grand slam. And the A's are back in it. It's 8-5. A line shot over the bullpen into the berm. And it's a 3-run game, and still nobody out in the 8th inning.
0: Number 4.
5: Milwaukee's Jake Bowers goes deep against Arizona in a tight one on 620 WTMJ.
6: The 1-1. Bowers high drive, right field, back Carroll. He's admiring it. It's flying. Goodbye, Jake Bowers. And the Brewers take the lead in the 7th. A hanging curveball drilled into the seats in right.
0: Number 3.
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7: The pitch. Lau swings and launches one to deep right field. This ball is back and it'll get out of here. Home run for Lau. What a big inning for the Pirates. Brandon Lau with a 3-run homer. 5 runs here in the 8th. And now they're demolishing the Nationals.
0: Number 2.
5: Kyle Karros puts the Rockies ahead of the Giants on 850 KOA.
19: 3-1 pitch is hit to left field. Does it have a chance? Yes, sir. Touch them all time to the back end of the left field bleachers. Kyle Karros gives the Rockies the lead with their first homer of the day.
0: Number 1.
5: San Diego's Manny Machado opens it up against the Dodgers in L.A. on ESPN Radio.
6: 0-2. Swing. The ball hit in the air to center. Going back on his pie. Still going back. At the track. Leaps. Gone. Home run. Manny Machado straight away to center. A 3-run blast. And the Padres have broken it open. 18th for Machado. 5-0 San Diego.
1: his 387th career home run. 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Tonight in Seattle, U.S. facing Belgium. We'll have Flo Balogun. After FIFA changes course, ESPN analyst Jeff Cameron.
8: I actually thought it was a joke when I first found out. I saw it on Instagram, and I was actually shocked. But, you know, as an American, former U.S. men's national team player, I am thrilled. I am excited because there was an injustice. The referee, you know, he made this decision with VAR. They did a slow-mo. They weren't supposed to use the slow-mo. You know, still pictures. It looks bad, but if you actually watch the actual action of it in full speed, it was no intent to hurt or harm, because then you could go back at Messi, and Messi did with a little bit more intent to it, saying that, you know, FIFA makes their decision. It is what it is. You know, I just don't like the fact that now everybody hates the U.S. or there's the uproar about that, because that's the U.S. Soccer Federation has nothing to do with it. Although I'm sure they made some appeals and made some, you know, grumblings. But, you know, FIFA is the one that made the decision.
1: And the decision is Balogun has his red card suspended, which means he's able to play against Belgium Sunday. A key road win. That's next. SportsCenter All Night continues. It's ESPN Radio.
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1: The U.S. men's soccer team has their striker for their round of 16 game against Belgium.
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3: Ground ball base hit up the middle. That's going to score Kiesel. Austin Martin being waved around. He'll score.
1: Two NL West rivals conclude their series in L.A.
4: The ball hit in the air to center. Going back on his pie. Still going back. At the track. Leaps. Gone.
1: Plus, we had an upset at Wimbledon.
5: And a huge return to win it. Naomi Osaka knocks out Sabalenka.
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6: Going into hostile territory, SportsCenter All Night, ESPN Radio, the ESPN app, SiriusXM Channel 80. Balogun can play ball again. That's in 4 minutes. But it can be a daunting task to play at altitude. It can be a daunting task to play on your opponent's home turf. England faced both Sunday evening, playing Mexico at Estadio Azteca in Mexico City. But a pair of goals from Jude Bellingham and Harry Kane converting a penalty kick in the 60th minute, and England hangs on for the final half hour and beats Mexico 3-2, advancing to the quarterfinals, getting their second win against a host nation. First time they've done it since 1954 against Switzerland. On ESPN FC, former U.S. men's national coach Jurgen Klinsmann.
7: England knew that it's going to be difficult. It's going to be a fight until the very end, but they accepted that fight. What really, really impressed me was the team performance by everyone, every English player. Every single player just threw himself in there and was surviving. And at the end, this is also a judgment of quality. They are the difference maker on a certain level. When they know they have difficult circumstances, they knew that they're going to run out of gas here and there, but you come always back in altitude. And so they had the spirit to every time coming back, you know, when you thought Bellingham is dead tired, please, when suddenly he took a sprint of 20 meters and it was a fantastic.

0: His work rate, everything that Tuchel had sort of questioned and prodded him in the build-up to the World Cup. You know, I've spoken to Jude Bellingham, I've left him out of the squad, I've talked to him about his work rate. He was running and running, even at the end, still going, and Pickford was brilliant. It was look, it wasn't an England performance that'll last in the memory in terms of the way they played.
1: Yeah, but the scoreline.
0: But in terms of the scoreline, the what was at stake, and the effort that these boys put in, that was a 10 out of 10.
2: Listen, I've sat here before and said you give players an excuse to lose a game, 9 times out of 10 they take it. And let's be honest, England had every single excuse to lose this. But one highlight I will draw, probably about 30 minutes in, ball goes out, Declan Rice chases it down, camera cuts to him, and he looks absolutely exhausted. And you felt that that was who England were at that time, 30 minutes into the game. Yet nobody ever stopped. Everybody was throwing their body on the line, getting in the way of things, especially when it mattered late on into this game. I did not see a performance like this from England in those circumstances, being able to chase things down, just being able to get in the way of things when it was needed most. And in the end, it may not be remembered for the football, but it'll be remembered for the grit, the determination, the conditions, everything that England showed themselves to be in the moment when they needed it to be.
3: England playing for the final 50 minutes with 10 players, and they beat Mexico 3-2. Mexico eliminated now in each of its last 8 round of 16 appearances at the World Cup. Also on Sunday, Norway getting another pair of goals from Erling Haaland. The game was scoreless until he scored in the 79th minute, added another in the 90th minute. First two goals of the game, Norway advancing with a 2-1 win over Brazil, advancing to the quarterfinals for the first time in history. Two more goals for Haaland. ESPN analyst Jeff Cameron.
4: His instincts, his like his movement, he understands. It's all about timing and recognition when to get in the box. He's ruthless. He's a killer in the box. He gets one opportunity, he puts the ball in the back of the net at the end of the day. And that's why the teams pay him for what he does. He produces. And for the first time going to the World Cup, him stepping into this role, he just smiles. It's actually incredible. He just is, kind of shrugs his shoulders like, okay, I'm doing it again. And, you know, at the end of the day, you serve him, get the ball in the box, and he's the one to finish it. And, you know, almost 70% Norway had possession over Brazil. You would expect, you know, Brazil wanted that player like Haaland because that's the X factor. Brazil didn't have that killer. They didn't have that ruthlessness because they had chances in the beginning of the match to really get themselves in and, you know, miss opportunities. But Haaland only needs 2.
3: Haaland with 2 in this one, his third multi-goal game in this World Cup. He has 7 goals overall, most by a player in his World Cup debut since 1974. The 7 goals tying him with Kylian Mbappe and Lionel Messi for most in this tournament. 3-way tie for the Golden Boot at the moment as the top scorer. Assists being the first tiebreaker for the award. Mbappe has 2 assists, so he currently holds the tiebreaker over Messi and Haaland, neither of whom has an assist. But Norway moves on. They face England in the quarterfinals. That'll be Saturday in Miami. SportsCenter All Night, ESPN Radio. Monday in Seattle, Team USA. The Americans advancing, of course, to a date with Belgium. This one getting a little bit of attention on Sunday as FIFA announced it would suspend the red card for Flo Balogun, meaning he's eligible to play in the round of 16 match. ABC confirming President Donald Trump made a call to FIFA after the U.S. win over Bosnia last week to have them review Balogun's red card. USA coach Mauricio Pochettino.
5: We were punished enough against Bosnia-Herzegovina to play with 10 men, 30 minutes, in a decision that was complete unfair. But it's not only because I am the head coach of the U.S. men national team, I need to defend my side. It's only because I've seen it's a 100% or 99% because always some people, 99.9% that we all, you know, agree that was an unfair red card.
3: The U.S. obviously thrilled to have Balogun back. Belgium, not so much. Its federation says it's shocked and it's investigating all potential options. Their coach, Rudy Garcia, saying, quote, I didn't know that at the World Cup, the 5th of July is actually the 1st of April. It's April Fool's. earlier on ESPN.

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1: Yeah, for all intents and purposes, Balogun was out of the Belgium match. You know, there's no way the US could appeal that red card. There was no mechanism for them to do so. However, what FIFA have done is invoked Article 27 of their disciplinary code, which basically states that the judicial body can decide to fully or partially, you know, suspend the implementation of a disciplinary measure, which that's given them the wiggle room to do this. You know, it has happened before. It happened with Cristiano Ronaldo earlier in the year when he got a red card against the Republic of Ireland, which led to a 3-game ban. However, under the same Article 27, FIFA suspended two of those games, which enabled Ronaldo to start for Portugal in their two opening World Cup matches. So this isn't the first time it's happened, but in the context of Balogun, I mean, this is you know, huge news, right?
0: Those examples were from qualifiers. Hasn't been a move like this in the World Cup since 1962. Brazil had an ejection in the semifinals, but allowed to play in the final against Chile after political pressure. And that's where things are going to get interesting, says ESPN reporter Jeff Carlisle.
2: What we really don't know at this moment is the how this decision was arrived at. You know, the reports that President Trump intervened with Gianni Infantino, you know, that's in the New York Times. You know, if that's the case, then this is extraordinary. And it would really, I think, put a taint on the match itself. I mean, this is, you know, FIFA is very much usually about if a call gets made on the field, it stands. I mean, unless there's just something egregiously wrong with the call itself. I mean, that was certainly open to interpretation. Lots of people didn't think it was a red card because, you know, there was really no intent on Balogun's part to try to injure your tackle the other player. I mean, they were both grappling for position. So, you know, it's just a tough situation all around. I mean, believe me, the U.S. men's national team, all the players are ecstatic. I mean, Balogun means so much to the team.
0: U.S. and Belgium meet Monday in Seattle in the round of 16. Balogun getting a welcome back. A couple others saying goodbye after Brazil's loss to Norway. Neymar saying his career with Brazil's national team is finished. He's 34, and 41-year-old Cristiano Ronaldo confirming this is his final World Cup. He's preparing to face Spain with Portugal Monday in the round of 16. That'll be in Arlington, Texas. 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Back stateside, baseball. Pitching performance of Sunday was the Marlins' Yuri Perez.
3: 2-1. That one a little bouncer right side of the infield. Hicks will pick it up. He will shuffle to the bag at first, and that ends the seventh. 21 up, 21 down. Yuri is through seven perfect. Let's go to the eighth. It's 8-0 Fish.
0: Well, the perfect game was lost in the eighth inning. Marlins make the pitching change, and it really was not a perfect game.
4: I'm batting left against Bonker, and the pitch to Jonas, drilled to right, and that's a grand slam. And the A's are back in it. It's 8-5. A line shot over the bullpen into the berm. And it's a three-run game, and still nobody out in the eighth inning.
0: Certainly got interesting. Talk 650 KTSE. Marlins call on 104.3 WQAM. Marlins wind up hanging on for a 9-8 win. They are 23-8 since the start of June. Best win percentage in baseball over that span. Sunday night, Padres, Dodgers, and a key seventh inning for San Diego.
5: 0-2. Swing, a ball hit in the air to center. Going back on his pie. Still going back. At the track. Leaps. Gone. Home run. Manny Machado straight away center. A three-run blast. And the Padres have broken it open. 18th for Machado. 5-0 San Diego.
0: Padres would wind up winning at 5-2 over the Dodgers. Padres snapping an 8-game losing streak. Had been their longest of the season. Of course, you heard it here on ESPN Radio. Roxy Bernstein and Doug Glanville had the call for us. Roxy?
5: Well, Jay, the San Diego Padres finally get back into the win column, snap their eight-game slide, and this is the kind of ball game that the Padres are looking for in terms of quality pitching, especially from their bullpen, but the big bats showed up today that they needed.
6: If they could script the type of game they would want to win, this was it, especially against the Dodgers. They got contributions from their star, Tatis Jr., and Manny Machado, the big home run. Tatis set the stage being on base three times, stealing bases, you know, that kind of pressure. The bottom of the order did a good job getting the walks, three of them. They stole bases as well, with Song stealing two. So that is how they set the table, and then they delivered. So you get that type of combination, you can score enough runs, but you have to shut out the Dodger offense, which is formidable, and Sears did just that. He was excellent on the outer third to righties. He worked that column all night long. And he didn't get into trouble with the walks or the home run. One hit, no runs. And then you hand it off to an excellent bullpen. Mordejon was phenomenal. It really, and the best part, Mason Miller, where you're just in trouble. So, you know, so that's what they need, and that's what they are able to establish. That's the Padre blueprint. Now the question is, can they repeat it?
5: So they snap the eight-game losing streak. They're a game under 500. As they've been in free fall recently, hoping to get some momentum heading toward the break. Dodgers still win 3 out of 4 in this series. They have the best record in baseball, a huge lead in the National League West. What's the key for the Dodgers to keep their focus?
6: Well, they've been able to show that regardless of the depth of their talent, regardless, they are a team that does not get off the gas pedal. And you think about it this way, as dominant as they are, they were a breath away from losing the World Series last year. I mean, this is a tough game, and so they can't take anything for granted. And they have these gears where, okay, it's not exactly postseason baseball, but, you know, they have a lot of guys injured that are going to come back. So that's the talent they have. They have a Freeman, they have Betts, they have Otani. They don't stop. They are always trying to get better, and that's why they're not in danger of just being complacent.
5: 5-2, the Padres end their losing streak and beat the Dodgers on Sunday Night Baseball from L.A. For Doug Glanville, Roxy Bernstein, right here in your home for the 2026 Home Run Derby and All-Star Game, ESPN Radio and the ESPN app, as we go back to Jay Reynolds in the studio.
0: All right, Roxy, the eight-game losing streak comes to an end. One team not so fortunate about that win column on Sunday. That's next. SportsCenter All Night continues. It's ESPN Radio.
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0: Coming up on the Monday edition of the Kyle Bailey Show, we'll preview the U.S.'s matchup against Belgium, and we'll also look at the latest in NBA free agency. 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
0: 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Past couple of weeks haven't been the best for the Yankees, and that trend continued Sunday.
22: Ground ball base hit up the middle. That's going to score Kiesel. Austin Martin being waved around. He'll score. Two in here in the top of the fifth, and the Twins now lead 4-0.
0: Treasure Island Baseball Network. Twins wind up winning it 6-1, their first series win in New York since 2014. As for the Yankees, 1-9 over their last 10 games, worst record in baseball over that span. Manager Aaron Boone.
23: Losing sucks. So, anytime you go through a 10-day stretch like we're in right now, we haven't hit much, we haven't played well, we haven't pitched our best. All of that adds up, and that's why wins are precious in this league and hard to come by. And we gotta find a way to turn it around and get rid of the excuses of this guy's out, that guy's out. Like, other teams deal with that. It's part of the long season. So we got capable people of guys of going out there and helping us win, but we gotta put it together as a group.
0: Boone mentioned the lack of hitting. 49 hits over the last 10 games, tied for their fewest with any 10-game span in a season in franchise history. Sixth game with 5 hits or fewer since June 25th. Through June 24th, Yankees had a 3-game lead over Tampa Bay in the American League East. They're now 4 games behind the Rays, although Yankees did get a little help from the Astros on Sunday.
24: The 1-0. And that's hit high in the air and deep to left center field. Back is Mesa looking up. See you later. Off the community leader signs for Isak Paredes. His 12th of the season. 2-0 Houston.
0: KBME 790 AM. Astros with that 2-0 win over the Rays. Their 7th shutout win, which trails the Yankees and Rangers for most in the American League. Astros get the win. Rays first series loss since mid-June. SportsCenter All Night, ESPN Radio, Team USA, of course, playing in the round of 16 today in Seattle. Round of 16 continuing Sunday at Wimbledon. Men's top seed Jannik Sinner advances in straight sets. Fifth career Wimbledon quarterfinal appearance, all of them consecutive. Second longest active streak among men behind Novak Djokovic. Sinner tying the most quarterfinal appearances by a man in his first six Wimbledon starts in an open era. Bjorn Borg and Jimmy Connors also did it. 81 total aces thus far in the tournament for Sinner. Meanwhile, on the women's side, the top seed, not as fortunate.
1: And moves on to the quarterfinals.
0: Straight set win, including a second set tiebreaker, and Osaka into the quarterfinals for the first time in her career. First time in her career reaching a quarterfinal in a non-hard court major. She wins it in straight sets over Aryna Sabalenka.
2: Yeah, I mean, it was a really difficult match, but I've played her a couple times this year, so I just tried to focus on the things that I'm good at and, the positives that I could keep, thinking about moving forward in the match.
0: Eight aces, one double fault, save two break points en route to the win. Meanwhile, Sabalenka is out.
2: Well, obviously, I'm not happy with the way I played, but she overpowered me. It was incredible level from her. I tried my best, and unfortunately, not this year.
0: For Sabalenka, first loss at a major in straight sets since the second round of the U.S. Open in 2020. Fourth seed Jessica Pegula advances, a three-set winner. Match featuring a combined 13 breaks, including seven in the opening set alone. She advances to the quarterfinals for the second time in her career. Then there was Coco Gauff, who wins in three sets. First major quarterfinal appearance at Wimbledon. Now, Wimbledon has an 11 o'clock local curfew. Coco Gauff closed out the win at 10:58.
3: I was looking at the clock, the last service game, so I was like, I got to hit some big serves and some big shots. And honestly, that match point, I was going for a serve and volley because I was like, I need to end the point. But this was probably the most dramatic, I think, finish. And I've never had to race against time. You know, playing tennis, we're used to not having a clock. But honestly, today I felt the pressure and glad I didn't choose basketball.
0: She now has 17 major wins after dropping the opening set. She gets the three-set win. On Sunday, she will face Jessica Pegula in the quarters. First All-American ladies match at Wimbledon between top 10 seeds since the 2009 final between Serena and Venus Williams. SportsCenter All Night, ESPN Radio. On the hard court, WNBA, Fever, Aces.
4: Johnson will take the three with the shot clock winding down. Boston able to tip it to herself. Another offensive rebound. Back in the zone. Mitchell shoots over the top of it for three.
0: Kelsey Mitchell, 201 career 15-point games. Passes Katie Smith for 20th most in WNBA history. Third straight 25-point game. Fever get the win, 84-68 over the Aces. First win on the road in the regular season against the Aces since they moved to Las Vegas in 2018. In Toronto, Tempo hosting the Wings.
6: Five on the shot clock for Paige Beckers. Tries to go up and in and gets that one to go. 22 on the day for Paige Beckers to go along with seven assists.
0: TSN Wings an 89-76 win over the Tempo. 22 points for Paige Beckers. 17th career game with 20 points and five assists since entering the WNBA in 2025. Going to be back on the pitch. That's next. SportsCenter All Night. It's ESPN Radio.
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1: Marlins lose a perfect game in the 8th, nearly lose the lead, but they hang on for the win. England and Norway with Sunday wins in the round of 16. Team USA returns to action Monday, round of 16 match, and not shorthanded.
2: Valor and Balogun will be available to play against Belgium in Seattle.
3: A guy who should not have been denied is going to get an opportunity to play in the round of 16.
4: You're an American fan. You should feel glorious.
5: Alex Freeman might have said it best. We don't know how this happened. We're just happy that it happened.
1: FIFA announcing Sunday it was suspending the red card for Balogun, meaning he is eligible to play on Monday in the round of 16. Dan Thomas from ESPN FC.
6: They found this rule, which is in the law book, that basically says the red card will still stand in the history books, but it is suspended for 12 months, which means that, yes, Balogun can play against Belgium tomorrow. Now, there's two sides to this. First side is, was it a red card? I didn't think it was a red card. So you could say, well, then, this is the right decision. You know, this is exactly what should have happened because it was never a red card, so therefore he shouldn't have missed this game. I completely agree with that slide. But the issue is that this has never happened in the modern era. FIFA have never come out and said, you know what, this we're going to suspend the red card now, which means the player can play in the game, which really he shouldn't be playing in. That's what's upset people, is the fact that this has now set a standard that you feel will not be upheld when it comes to other teams and other players that are in this situation.
1: Balogun is back. Belgium, as you might suspect, is not happy since there was intervention from the White House. U.S. is thrilled. ESPN Sam Borden.
7: On their way to training on Sunday morning, U.S. soccer players looked at their phones and saw social media reports that Fuller and Balogun might have his red card suspension reduced. As Chris Richards said, immediately 40 different conversations broke out on the bus, and it was only once they arrived at training that the news was confirmed. Fuller and Balogun is back.
8: I think a lot of people would agree, like, the foul, obviously, it was what it was. It was harsh. It was harsh. There's no doubt about it. So, like, to have him back, we're just excited. We're excited to have him. He's obviously just a, you know, big part of this team and a great energy around the squad.
9: And I think we're all very excited. You know, Flo's done really well with leading the line so far and scoring some important goals for us. So, you know, ultimately, I think it gives us a little bit extra confidence.
7: This decision didn't come out of left field for U.S. soccer officials. A spokesman said that they'd been involved in discussions with FIFA over the last couple of days. And a move like this isn't completely without precedent. FIFA also adjusted a suspension to Portugal star Cristiano Ronaldo that would have seen him miss a couple of group stage games here at the World Cup, and he was allowed to play. To U.S. players, they don't care how rare this is or isn't. As Christian Pulisic said of Balogun, there's a big smile on his face, a big smile on all of ours for him. He deserves it. With the national team in Seattle, I'm Sam Borden, ESPN.
1: Team USA obviously pleased that they'll have Balogun back in the lineup and on the pitch for their round of 16 game on Monday. As for the reactions, ESPN soccer analyst Hercules Gomez.
10: There is no appeal process here at this FIFA World Cup. They're not allowed to do this. So take it one step further, Ali. This is moving the goalpost on the players, because all you want as a player is, if the refereeing is going to be bad on the field, be bad consistently so that the players can get used to it, so the players can adapt. There is no way to adapt here. Jan mentioned about in his village the rules as you go. This is what it is here. I mean, I'm of the train of thought that it's not a red card in real time, but with what we see, can you reverse it? And it's not even the rules to allow it to be reversed. This is unprecedented. This is literally them making the rules up as they go. So I repeat, if you're an American fan, you should feel glorious right now because you get your best goal scorer back, and he could literally be the X factor to advancing to the next round. If you're anybody but a U.S. men's national team fan, this feels off. It feels like the host nation is gaining a favor here.
1: And so the U.S. now in the spotlight. So the question has to be asked, and it was asked earlier on ESPN Radio on Matt and Myron.
11: Does it put more pressure on the U.S. to win?
3: Tremendously more pressure. I think you can go into tomorrow's match shorthanded, and no matter what happens, people pat you on the back for being at that stage, for getting to the round of 16. I think the fact that what I'm sure if you're a Belgian fan, you're going to say the Americans cheated. Like, I mean, I think that's how you're probably going to feel. So I think it does put a different spotlight. And for some, Matt, for some, this goes from one of the feel-good stories to now all of a sudden it's one of the more controversial stories because of what just happened.
11: That is interesting. Now, for most Americans, they're not going to care. Most Americans are going to be very excited. I'm excited. I want us to win. So I'm not going to be. But if there were a Belgian first take.
3: Yes.
11: Okay. This will break the airwaves in Belgium. Wouldn't you agree?
3: Yeah, because that's the team that will feel like they got cheated.
1: U.S. and Belgium in Seattle, round of 16 on Monday. SportsCenter All Night, ESPN Radio. Sunday, we saw England advance with a win at Mexico, a 3-2 win at Estadio Azteca. As England advances to the quarterfinals for the third consecutive edition, second win against a host nation at the World Cup. First time they've done it since 1954. Jude Bellingham had two of England's three goals. The other was a penalty kick from Harry Kane in the 60th minute. England advances. ESPN analyst Jeff Cameron.
12: It was a brilliant, brilliant match to watch as a fan. You know, I'm nervous. I think I got more gray hairs now. it was an incredible, you know, just as a fan watching the quality on the pitch. I mean, England, you know, got dominated for most of the match. They got to feel what it is like, you know, to be running in quicksand, especially the last 30 minutes or so. But their resilience, they're fighting for one another. They're putting the bodies on the line. I mean, Pickford was absolutely outstanding. Some of his saves tonight were world-class. Jude Bellingham steps up. Harry Kane, two phenomenal players that seem to be just carrying the team tonight. And, you know, Chicks takes those moments. Harry Kane steps up, scores the penalty. How much pressure that is. After another English player gets a red card, you know, sending off. I mean, really, history book game tonight.
1: England does it. Playing with 10 people, and they win at Mexico 3-2. ESPN analyst Jermaine Jones.
13: England took the game, he was at 100% serious. And I was surprised because how they managed the altitude up there. And, you know, there was a lot of talks about it. But I think they came to the game, and they were waiting for their chances. And I would say Mexico had the game on their side, but the England team scored the goals. Two goals with Bellingham, then Harry Kane. And I was really surprised with the, you know, how they represented themselves, England, because I played there. I know it's not easy. And it was a really, really good game from England.
14: Meanwhile, Mexico's struggles in the round of 16 continue. How would you evaluate Mexico's performance in this tournament?
13: Yeah, I think that they got into the tournament in the first game was 45 minutes, a really, really good game. Then I think they played a kind of the second game, 60 minutes, really good. And then they had a little bit of battle in the last game. But now in this game, you were able to see again, they were fully in control of the game. They had more position, but they have not the really in the last third, a lot of chances to score goals. And like I said before, they got punished. When you see England gets the red card straight away from a goal kick, England gets a chance to get a penalty. And that's just, when you look at it, you feel sorry for Mexico because they played a really good tournament. And so now a second team or a second country who hosted here is out.
1: Mexico's first ever defeat in a World Cup game played in Mexico City. Also on Sunday, Norway advancing with a 2-1 win over Brazil, reaching the quarterfinals for the first time in their history. Both of Norway's goals coming from Erling Haaland. ESPN analyst Jermaine Jones.
13: I had him before that. I said that they will win this game against Brazil because not only with Haaland, I think even when you look at their first guys or the three guys in the front, they're super dangerous and they can punish everybody. And you saw this game today against Brazil. Brazil had a penalty they missed. They had a chance to go in front 1-0. But then if you have a guy like Haaland, and I say like he's young, He loves scoring goals, and he's just enjoying this World Cup. When you see even what he does on social media, when he shows up with cowboy boots and cowboy hats, and he's just loving the game. And I say always, like, strikers like that who enjoy themselves and don't even need a lot of touches in the game, but score goals like it's for him like nothing. It's pretty dangerous, and I think now England, who will face them next, have to be really careful.
1: England and Norway in the quarterfinals. That'll be in Miami coming up on Saturday. SportsCenter All Night, ESPN Radio, back to the diamond. Mets and Braves, and early in this one.
15: 2-2 pitch. Line to right center field. Soto does the job. Beatty is in. They're going to wave around Lindor. He scores standing up. Juan Soto adds two more, and the Mets are back in front. 5-3 New York in the second. It's a four-run inning for the Mets.
1: 880 ESPN New York. Four-run inning there. Then things got interesting in the ninth.
15: And the 1-1. Young lines it to left center field. That is a base hit. That'll bring in two more runs. Soto is in. Bichette behind him. 10-3 New York. What a ninth inning for the Mets. To try to put this thing out of reach, Jared Young plates two and gives the Mets a seven-run cushion.
1: Mets putting it out of reach, right?
16: Sacks packed full of Braves. First pitch and a fly ball to deep left. Taylor going to go back. Taylor goes to the wall. That thing is out of here. It's gone.
1: A grand slam in the bottom of the ninth for the Braves. 680 The Fan in Atlanta. 11 combined runs in the ninth inning. Most in any ninth inning since 2005. Mets hang on for the 10-9 win. They enter 10-3 entering the bottom of the ninth. No team had blown a seven-run lead in the ninth inning since 2000. The Mets giving up nine. Their most in a game since May 31st. But they get the win. Braves were 2-for-24. No runs in the second through eighth innings. Pirates also putting up double digits in the run column.
17: Here's the pitch. Grounded.
15: Pass first. Base hit. Davis is in. Triolo scores. Two-run single for Griffin. Pirates up 6-4 in the eighth.
17: The pitch. Lau swings and launches one to deep right field. This ball is back, and it'll get out of here. Home run for Lau. What a big inning for the Pirates. Brandon Lau with a three-run homer. Five runs here in the eighth. And now the Nationals.
1: 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Pirates building the lead and keeping it. They win it 11-5. Pirates with their 10th game scoring double digits this season. Tied with the Cubs for the third most in baseball. Pirates scoring 7 of the 11 runs in the 8th and 9th inning. 114 runs in the 8th inning or later this season. That's the second most in baseball behind Colorado. As for Lau, 21st homer in his 84th game played this season. Cubs getting past the Cardinals.
15: Ramirez drives one in the air to right. This is going to be deep enough. Horner's going to tag. The throw goes to third base. And the throw gets away. The throw goes into the dugout. Two runs will score. Big play. Cubs lead 6-3.
1: They hang on for the 6-4 win. Cubs Radio Network. The Cubs win, snapping a three-game losing streak against the Cardinals. Pete Crow Armstrong, 14th career game with multiple stolen bases. As for the Rockies and Giants, San Francisco with a bright spot.
15: The 2-1, Devers swings and launches another one. Deep to right and long gone. Into the upper deck here at Coors Field. A mammoth blast from Devers. His second home run of the day, and the Giants take a 5-4 lead.
1: Second multi-homer game this season. Also did it June 27th against the Braves. Six homers in the last eight games. That one, a 463-foot shot. Second longest homer of his career. Couple of homers for the Giants on Sunday, but
18: 3-1 pitch is hit to left field. Does it have a chance? Yes, sir. Touch them all time to the back end of the left field bleachers. Kyle Karras gives the Rockies the lead with their first homer of the day. It's 7-6 Colorado.
1: 850 KOA. 7-6 would be the final. Rockies get the win. Their ninth victory when trailing by multiple runs entering the eighth inning over the last two seasons. That leads the majors. They beat the Giants, who've lost back-to-back series against Colorado for the first time since 2022. An historical day on Sunday. But does it really matter? That's next. SportsCenter All Night continues. It's ESPN Radio.
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1: 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A milestone day on Sunday.
36: Sweet. Nice touch to finish it. And the quest continues for the GOAT. To add to his record total of major wins.
1: That would be Novak Djokovic, who gets the win on Sunday. as he wins in four sets his 106th career Wimbledon match win, passing Roger Federer for the most by a man in tournament history.
2: Not on my priority list, to be honest. I haven't thought about it, didn't even know about it until the last, after the last match win. So it's really quite insignificant to me at the moment.
1: Djokovic moving on, ninth consecutive Wimbledon quarterfinal appearance as he wins in four sets on Sunday. Back to the diamond, Mariners Blue Jays. This one goes to Seattle with a 4-0 shutout. Major League best five shutouts since June 1st. Mariners back-to-back shutout wins for the first time since last September. Reds a 3-2 win over the Orioles. Orioles' three-game win streak comes to an end with the loss. White Sox in a tight one with the Guardians.
3: The pitch. Swinging a deep drive out into right center field. That will get to the wall, and it's gone. He hit the platform just above the wall, and it bounced into the bullpen. A two-run blow for Montgomery. 6-3. The 1-0. A swing and a soft bouncer. Gloved by the first baseman, and he's going to have to get the out at first. Manzardo didn't have a good grip on the ball, so they get the out at first. Sox score a run. It's 7-6 on a ground out by Antonacci.
1: ESPN 1,007-6 is the final. White Sox, first time winning consecutive road games in Cleveland since August of 2023. Tigers double up the Rangers 6-3. Tigers winning back-to-back road series for the first time this season. Rangers' 27th game this season where they've allowed at least six runs in a game. Royals out in front of the Phillies.
36: Left-handed pitcher, right-handed batter who swings and busts it toward the left field corner. That's all the way to the corner. One run is in. Here comes Lane Thomas around third. Relay throw home on a hop is not in time. He got a 3-1 pitch to pull, and he roped it down the left field line into the corner.
1: 96-5, the fan as the Royals go on to a 5-2 win over the Phillies. Bobby Witt Jr., 2-for-3 with a walk, 2 runs scored, and his 30th stolen base. Fifth straight season with at least 30 stolen bases to begin his career. SportsCenter All Night, ESPN Radio. As for the top sounds from Sunday, Mr. Marty Hossberger.
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0: Number 5.
5: Jay, it's all baseball, and we start with the A's Jonah Heim with a big knock to get closer to Miami on Talk 650 KTSE.
36: And the pitch to Jonah is drilled to right, and that's a grand slam. And the A's are back in it. It's 8-5. A line shot over the bullpen into the berm. And it's a 3-run game, and still nobody out in the 8th inning.
0: Number 4.
5: Milwaukee's Jake Bowers goes deep against Arizona in a tight one on 620 WTMJ.
6: The 1-1. Bowers high drive, right field, back Carroll. He's admiring it. It's flying. Goodbye, Jake Bowers. And the Brewers take the lead in the 7th. A hanging curveball drilled into the seats in right.
0: Number 3.
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7: The pitch. Lau swings and launches one to deep right field. This ball is back and it'll get out of here. Home run for Lau. What a big inning for the Pirates. Brandon Lau with a 3-run homer. 5 runs here in the 8th. And now they're demolishing the Nationals.
0: Number 2.
5: Kyle Karros puts the Rockies ahead of the Giants on 850 KOA.
18: 3-1 pitch is hit to left field. Does it have a chance? Yes, sir! Touch of all time to the back end of the left field bleachers. Kyle Karros gives the Rockies the lead with their first homer of the day.
0: Number 1.
5: San Diego's Manny Machado opens it up against the Dodgers in L.A. on ESPN Radio.
6: 0-2. Swing. A ball hit in the air to center. Going back on his pie. Still going back. At the track. Leaps. Gone. Home run. Manny Machado straightaway center. A 3-run blast. And the Padres have broken it open. 18th for Machado. 5-0 San Diego.
1: His 387th. Career home run. 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Tonight in Seattle, U.S. facing Belgium. We'll have Flo Balogun after FIFA changes course. ESPN analyst Jeff Cameron.
8: I actually thought it was a joke when I first found out. I saw it on Instagram, and I was actually shocked. But, you know what, as an American, former U.S. men's national team player, I am thrilled. I am excited because there was injustice. The referee, you know, he made his decision with VAR. They did a slow-mo. They weren't supposed to use the slow-mo. You know, still pictures. It looks bad, but if you actually watch the actual action of it in full speed, it was no intent to hurt or harm, because then you could go back at Messi, and Messi did with a little bit more intent to it, saying that, you know, FIFA makes their decision. It is what it is. You know, I just don't like the fact that now everybody hates the U.S. or there's the uproar about that, because that's the U.S. Soccer Federation has nothing to do with it. Although I'm sure they made some appeals and made some, you know, grumblings, but, you know, FIFA is the one that made the decision.
1: And the decision is Balogun has his red card suspended, which means he's able to play against Belgium. Sunday, a key road win. That's next. SportsCenter All Night continues. It's ESPN Radio.
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1: The U.S. men's soccer team has their striker for their round of 16 game against Belgium.
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1: The Yanks' struggles continue against the Twins.
3: Ground ball base hit up the middle. That's going to score Kiesel. Austin Martin being waved around. He'll score.
1: Two NL West rivals conclude their series in L.A.
3: The ball hit in the air to center. Going back on his pie. Still going back. At the track. Leaps. Gone.
1: Plus, we had an upset at Wimbledon.
4: And a huge return to win it. Naomi Osaka knocks out Sabalenka.
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5: Going into hostile territory, SportsCenter All Night, ESPN Radio, the ESPN app, SiriusXM Channel 80. Balogun can play ball again. That's in 4 minutes. But it can be a daunting task to play at altitude. It can be a daunting task to play on your opponent's home turf. England faced both Sunday evening, playing Mexico at Estadio Azteca in Mexico City. But a pair of goals from Jude Bellingham and Harry Kane converting a penalty kick in the 60th minute, and England hangs on for the final half hour and beats Mexico 3-2, advancing to the quarterfinals, getting their second win against a host nation. First time they've done it since 1954 against Switzerland. On ESPN FC, former U.S. men's national coach Jurgen Klinsmann.
6: England knew that it's going to be difficult. It's going to be a fight until the very end, but they accepted that fight. What really, really impressed me was the team performance by everyone, every English player. Every single player just threw himself in there and was surviving. And at the end, this is also a judgment of quality. They are the difference maker on a certain level. When they know they have difficult circumstances, they knew that they're going to run out of gas here and there, but you come always back in altitude. And so they had the spirit to every time coming back, you know, when you thought Bellingham is dead tired, please, when suddenly he took a sprint of 20 meters. And it was a fantastic team performance by this English side. And I tell you now, the sky is the limit for this English team, because to survive there, to come out as a winning team there against this crowd in these conditions is a masterpiece of work. And now I think they can dream big. I think England has a chance to bring it all home.
5: They get the 3-2 win. Jude Bellingham with two of the goals. ESPN FC analyst Shaka Hislop and Craig Burley.
7: For England, you have to give them an immense amount of credit. How they dug in, 10 men, how tired they were at the end, or for most of the second half, how much work they had to do. The performances of Pickford and Jude Bellingham in particular. Mm-hmm. Jude Bellingham looked like that man who

0: And you felt that that was who England were at that time, 30 minutes into the game. Yet nobody ever stopped. Everybody was throwing their body on the line, getting in the way of things, especially when it mattered late on into this game. I did not see a performance like this from England in those circumstances, being able to chase things down, just being able to get in the way of things when it was needed most. And in the end, it may not be remembered for the football, but it'll be remembered for the grit, the determination, the conditions, everything that England showed themselves to be in the moment when they needed it to be.
1: England playing for the final 50 minutes with 10 players, and they beat Mexico 3-2. Mexico eliminated now in each of its last 8 round of 16 appearances at the World Cup. Also on Sunday, Norway getting another pair of goals from Erling Haaland. Game was scoreless until he scored in the 79th minute, added another in the 90th minute. First two goals of the game, Norway advancing with a 2-1 win over Brazil, advancing to the quarterfinals for the first time in history. Two more goals for Haaland, ESPN analyst Jeff Cameron.
2: His instincts, his movement, he understands. It's all about timing and recognition when to get in the box. He's ruthless. He's a killer in the box. He gets one opportunity, he puts the ball in the back of the net at the end of the day. And that's why the teams pay him for what he does. He produces. And for the first time going to the World Cup, him stepping into this role, he just smiles. It's actually incredible. He just kind of shrugs his shoulders like, okay, I'm doing it again. And, you know, at the end of the day, you serve him, get the ball in the box, and he's the one to finish it. And, you know, almost 70% Norway had possession over Brazil. You would expect, you know, Brazil wanted that player like Haaland because that's the X factor. Brazil didn't have that killer. They didn't have that ruthlessness because they had chances in the beginning of the match to really get themselves in and, you know, miss opportunities. But Haaland only needs two.
1: Haaland with two in this one, his third multi-goal game in this World Cup. He has 7 goals overall, most by a player in his World Cup debut since 1974. The 7 goals tying him with Kylian Mbappe and Lionel Messi for most in this tournament. 3-way tie for the Golden Boot at the moment as the top scorer. Assists being the first tiebreaker for the award. Mbappe has 2 assists, so he currently holds the tiebreaker over Messi and Haaland, neither of whom has an assist. But Norway moves on. They face England in the quarterfinals. That'll be Saturday in Miami. SportsCenter All Night, ESPN Radio. Monday in Seattle, Team USA. The Americans advancing, of course, to a date with Belgium. This one getting a little bit of attention on Sunday as FIFA announced it would suspend the red card for Flo Balogun, meaning he's eligible to play in the round of 16 match. ABC confirming President Donald Trump made a call to FIFA after the U.S. win over Bosnia last week to have them review Balogun's red card. USA coach Mauricio Pochettino.
3: We were punished enough against Bosnia-Herzegovina to play with 10 men, 30 minutes, in a decision that was complete unfair. But it's not only because I am the head coach of the U.S. men's national team, I need to defend my side. It's only because I think it's a 100% or 99% because always some people, 99.9% that we all, you know, agree that was an unfair red card.
1: U.S. obviously thrilled to have Balogun back. Belgium, not so much. Its federation says it's shocked and it's investigating all potential options. Their coach, Rudy Garcia, saying, quote, I didn't know that at the World Cup, the 5th of July is actually the 1st of April. It's April Fool's. Earlier on ESPN Radio, Dan Sheldon from The Athletic.
4: Yeah, for all intents and purposes, Balogun was out of the Belgium match. You know, there's no way the US could appeal that red card. There was no mechanism for them to do so. However, what FIFA have done is invoked Article 27 of their disciplinary code, which basically states that the judicial body can decide to fully or partially, you know, suspend the implementation of a disciplinary measure, that's given them the wiggle room to do this. You know, it's happened before. It happened with Cristiano Ronaldo earlier in the year when he got a red card against the Republic of Ireland, which led to a 3-game ban. However, under the same Article 27, FIFA suspended 2 of those games, which enabled Ronaldo

0: to start for Portugal in their two opening World Cup matches. So this isn't the first time it's happened, but in the context of Balogun, I mean, this is huge news, right?
1: Those examples were from qualifiers. Hasn't been a move like this in the World Cup since 1962. Brazil had an ejection in the semifinals, but allowed to play in the final against Chile after political pressure. And that's where things are going to get interesting, says ESPN reporter Jeff Carlisle.
2: What we really don't know at this moment is the how this decision was arrived at. You know, the reports that President Trump intervened with Gianni Infantino, you know, that's in the New York Times. You know, if that's the case, then this is extraordinary. And it would really, I think, put a taint on the match itself. I mean, this is, you know, FIFA is very much usually about if a call gets made on the field, it stands. I mean, unless there's just something egregiously wrong with the call itself. I mean, that was certainly open to interpretation. Lots of people didn't think it was a red card because, you know, there was really no intent on Balogun's part to try to injure or tackle the other player. I mean, they were both grappling for position. So, you know, it's just a tough situation all around. I mean, believe me, the U.S. men's national team, all the players are ecstatic. I mean, Balogun means so much to the team.
1: U.S. and Belgium meet Monday in Seattle in the round of 16. Balogun getting a welcome back. A couple others saying goodbye after Brazil's loss to Norway. Neymar saying his career with Brazil's national team is finished. He's 34. And 41-year-old Cristiano Ronaldo confirming this is his final World Cup. He's preparing to face Spain with Portugal Monday in the round of 16. That'll be in Arlington, Texas. 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Back stateside, baseball. Pitching performance of Sunday was the Marlins' Yuri Perez.
3: 2-1. That one a little bouncer right side of the infield. Hicks will pick it up. He will shuffle to the bag at first, and that ends the seventh. 21 up, 21 down. Yuri is through seven perfect. Let's go to the eighth. It's 8-0 Fish.
1: Well, the perfect game was lost in the eighth inning. Marlins make the pitching change, and it really was not a perfect game.
4: Heim batting left against Bakker, and the pitch to Jonas. Drilled to right, and that's a grand slam. And the A's are back in it. It's 8-5. A line shot over the bullpen into the berm. And it's a three-run game, and still nobody out in the eighth inning.
1: Certainly got interesting. Talk 650 KTSE. Marlins call on 104.3 WQAM. Marlins wind up hanging on for a 9-8 win. They are 23-8 since the start of June. Best win percentage in baseball over that span. Sunday night, Padres, Dodgers, and a key seventh inning for San Diego.
5: 0-2. Swing, a ball hit in the air to center. Going back on his pie. Still going back. At the track. Leaps. Gone. Home run. Manny Machado straight away center. A three-run blast. And the Padres have broken it open. 18th for Machado. 5-0 San Diego.
1: Padres would wind up winning at 5-2 over the Dodgers. Padres snapping an 8-game losing streak. Had been their longest of the season. Of course, you heard it here on ESPN Radio. Roxy Bernstein and Doug Glanville had the call for us. Roxy?
6: Well, Jay, the San Diego Padres finally get back into the win column, snap their 8-game slide, and this is the kind of ball game that the Padres are looking for in terms of quality pitching, especially from their bullpen, but the big bat showed up today that they needed.
7: If they could script the type of game they would want to win, this was it, especially against the Dodgers. They got contributions from their star, Tatis Jr., and Manny Machado, the big home run. Tatis set the stage being on base three times, stealing bases, you know, that kind of pressure. The bottom of the order did a good job getting the walks, three of them. They stole bases as well with Song stealing two. So that is how they set the table, and then they delivered. So you get that type of combination, you can score enough runs, but you have to shut out the Dodger offense, which is formidable, and Sears did just that. He was excellent on the outer third to righties. He worked that column all night long. And he didn't get into trouble with the walks or the home run. One hit, no runs. And then you hand it off to an excellent bullpen. Morte Hohn was phenomenal. It really, and the best part, Mason Miller, where you're just in trouble. So, so that's what they need, and that's what they are able to establish. That's the Padre blueprint. Now the question is, can they repeat it?
6: So they snapped the 8-game losing streak. They're a game under 500 as they've been in free fall recently, hoping to get some momentum heading toward the break. Dodgers still win 3 out of 4 in this series. They have the best record in baseball, a huge lead in the National League West. What's the key for the Dodgers to keep their focus?
7: Well, they've been able to show that regardless of the depth of their talent, regardless, they are a team that does not get off the gas pedal. And you think about it this way, as dominant as they are, they were a breath away from losing the World Series last year. I mean, this is a tough game, and so they can't take anything for granted. And they have these gears where, okay, it's not exactly postseason baseball, but, you know, they have a lot of guys injured that are going to come back. So they that's the talent they have. They have a Freeman, they have Betts, they have Otani. They don't stop. They are always trying to get better, and that's why they're not in danger of just being complacent.
6: 5-2, the Padres end their losing streak and beat the Dodgers on Sunday Night Baseball from L.A. For Doug Glanville, Roxy Bernstein, right here in your home for the 2026 Home Run Derby and All-Star Game, ESPN Radio and the ESPN app, as we go back to Jay Reynolds in the studio.
1: All right, Roxy, the 8-game losing streak comes to an end. One team not so fortunate about that win column on Sunday. That's next. SportsCenter All Night continues. It's ESPN Radio.
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1: 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Past couple of weeks haven't been the best for the Yankees, and that trend continued Sunday.
23: Ground ball base hit up the middle. That's going to score Kiesel. Austin Martin being waved around. He'll score. Two in here in the top of the fifth. And the Twins now lead 4-0.
1: Treasure Island Baseball Network. Twins wind up winning it 6-1. Their first series win in New York since 2014. As for the Yankees, 1-9 over their last 10 games. Worst record in baseball over that span. Manager Aaron Boone.
24: Losing sucks. So, anytime you go through a 10-day stretch like we're in right now, we haven't hit much. We haven't played well. We haven't pitched our best. All of that adds up. And, that's why wins are precious in this league and hard to come by. And, we got to find a way to turn it around and, get rid of the excuses of this guy's out, that guy's out. Like, other teams deal with that. It's part of the long season. So we got capable people of guys of going out there and helping us win. But we got to put it together as a group.
1: Boone mentioned the lack of hitting. 49 hits over the last 10 games, tied for their fewest with any 10-game span in a season in franchise history. Sixth game with 5 hits or fewer since June 25th. Through June 24th, Yankees had a 3-game lead over Tampa Bay in the American League East. They're now 4 games behind the Rays, although Yankees did get a little help from the Astros on Sunday.
25: The 1-0. And that's hit high in the air and deep to left center field. Back is Mesa looking up. See you later! Off the community leader signs for Isak Paredes. His 12th of the season. 2-0 Houston.
1: KBME 790 AM. Astros with that 2-0 win over the Rays, their 7th shutout win, which trails the Yankees and Rangers for most in the American League. Astros get the win, Rays first series loss since mid-June. SportsCenter All Night, ESPN Radio, Team USA, of course, playing in the round of 16 today in Seattle. Round of 16 continuing Sunday at Wimbledon. Men's top seed Jannik Sinner advances in straight sets. 5th career Wimbledon quarterfinal appearance, all of them consecutive, second longest active streak among men. Behind Novak Djokovic, Sinner tying the most quarterfinal appearances by a man in his first 6 Wimbledon starts in an open era. Bjorn Borg and Jimmy Connors also did it. 81 total aces thus far in the tournament for Sinner. Meanwhile, on the women's side, the top seed, not as fortunate.
26: Naomi Osaka knocks out Sabalenka and moves on to the quarterfinals.
1: Straight set win, including a second set tiebreaker, and Osaka into the quarterfinals for the first time in her career. First time in her career reaching a quarterfinal in a non-hard court major. She wins it in straight sets over Aryna Sabalenka.
27: Yeah, I mean, it was a really difficult match, but I've played her a couple times this year, so I just tried to focus on the things that I'm good at and, the positives that I could keep, thinking about moving forward in the match.
1: 8 aces, 1 double fault, save 2 break points en route to the win. Meanwhile, Sabalenka is out.
27: Well, obviously, I'm not happy with the way I played, but she overpowered me. It was incredible level from her. I tried my best, and unfortunately, not this year.
1: For Sabalenka, first loss at a major in straight sets since the second round of the U.S. Open in 2020. Fourth seed Jessica Pegula advances, a three-set winner. Match featuring a combined 13 breaks, including 7 in the opening set alone. She advances to the quarterfinals for the second time in her career. Then there was Coco Gauff, who wins in 3 sets. First major quarterfinal appearance at Wimbledon. Now, Wimbledon has an 11 o'clock local curfew. Coco Gauff closed out the win at 10:58.
3: I was looking at the clock, the last service game, so I was like, I got to hit some big serves and some big shots. And honestly, that match point, I was going for a serve and volley because I was like, I need to end the point. But yeah, this was probably the most dramatic, I think, finish. And I've never had to race against time. You know, playing tennis, we're used to not having a clock. But honestly, today I felt the pressure and glad I didn't choose basketball.
1: She now has 17 major wins after dropping the opening set. She gets the 3-set win. On Sunday, she will face Jessica Pegula in the quarters. First All-American ladies match at Wimbledon between top 10 seeds since the 2009 final between Serena and Venus Williams. SportsCenter All Night, ESPN Radio. On the hard court, WNBA, Fever, Aces.
4: Johnson will take the three with the shot clock winding down. Boston able to tip it to herself. Another offensive rebound. Back in the zone. Mitchell shoots over the top of it for three.
1: Kelsey Mitchell, 201 career 15-point games. Passes Katie Smith for 20th most in WNBA history. Third straight 25-point game. Fever get the win, 84-68 over the Aces. First win on the road in the regular season against the Aces since they moved to Las Vegas in 2018. In Toronto, Tempo hosting the Wings.
5: 5 on the shot clock for Paige Beckers. Tries to go up and in and gets that one to go. 22 on the day for Paige Beckers to go along with 7 assists.
1: TSN Wings an 89-76 win over the Tempo. 22 points for Paige Beckers. 17th career game with 20 points and 5 assists since entering the WNBA in 2025. Going to be back on the pitch. That's next. SportsCenter All Night. It's ESPN Radio.
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1: Marlins lose a perfect game in the 8th, nearly lose the lead, but they hang on for the win. England and Norway with Sunday wins in the round of 16. Team USA returns to action Monday, round of 16 match, and not shorthanded.
2: Mallard and Balogun will be available to play against Belgium in Seattle.
3: The guy who should not have been denied is going to get an opportunity to play in the round of 16.
4: If you're an American fan, you should feel glorious.
5: Alex Freeman might have said it best. We don't know how this happened. We're just happy that it happened.
1: FIFA announcing Sunday it was suspending the red card for Balogun, meaning he is eligible to play on Monday in the round of 16. Dan Thomas from ESPN FC.
6: They found this rule, which is in the law book, that basically says the red card will still stand in the history books, but it is suspended for 12 months, which means that, yes, Balogun can play against Belgium tomorrow. Now, there's two sides to this. First side is, was it a red card? I didn't think it was a red card. You could say, well, then, this is the right decision. You know, this is exactly what should have happened because it was never a red card, so therefore he shouldn't have missed this game. I completely agree with that slide. But the issue is that this has never happened in the modern era. FIFA have never come out and said, you know what, we're going to suspend the red card now, which means the player can play in the game, which really he shouldn't be playing in. That's what's upset people, is the fact that this has now set a standard that you feel will not be upheld when it comes to other teams and other players that are in this situation.
1: Balogun is back. Belgium, as you might suspect, is not happy since there was intervention from the White House. U.S. is thrilled. ESPN's Sam Borden.
7: On their way to training on Sunday morning, U.S. soccer players looked at their phones and saw social media reports that Fuller and Balogun might have his red card suspension reduced. As Chris Richards said, immediately 40 different conversations broke out on the bus, and it was only once they arrived at training that the news was confirmed. Fuller and Balogun is back.
8: I think a lot of people would agree, like, the foul, obviously, it was what it was. It was harsh. It was harsh. There's no doubt about it. So, like, to have him back, we're just excited. We're excited to have him. He's obviously just a big part of this team and a great energy around the squad.
9: And I think we're all very excited. You know, Flo's done really well with leading the line so far and scoring some important goals for us. So, you know, ultimately, I think it gives us a little bit extra confidence.
7: This decision didn't come out of left field for U.S. soccer officials. A spokesman said that they'd been involved in discussions with FIFA over the last couple of days. And a move like this isn't completely without precedent. FIFA also adjusted a suspension to Portugal star Cristiano Ronaldo that would have seen him miss a couple of group stage games here at the World Cup, and he was allowed to play. To U.S. players, they don't care how rare this is or isn't. As Christian Pulisic said of Balogun, there's a big smile on his face, a big smile on all of ours for him. He deserves it. With the national team in Seattle, I'm Sam Borden, ESPN.
1: Team USA obviously pleased that they'll have Balogun back in the lineup and on the pitch for their round of 16 game on Monday. As for the reactions, ESPN soccer analyst Hercules Gomez.
10: There is no appeal process here at this FIFA World Cup. They're not allowed to do this. So take it one step further, Ali. This is moving the goalpost on the players, because all you want as a player is, if the refereeing is going to be bad on the field, be bad consistently so that the players can get used to it, so the players can adapt. There is no way to adapt here. Jan mentioned about in his village, the rules as you go. This is what it is here. I mean, I'm of the train of thought that it's not a red card in real time, but with what we see, can you reverse it? And it's not even the rules to allow it to be reversed. This is unprecedented. This is literally them making the rules up as they go. So I repeat, if you're an American fan, you should feel glorious right now, because you get your best goal scorer back, and he could literally be the X factor to advancing to the next round. If you're anybody but a U.S. men's national team fan, this feels off. It feels like the host nation is gaining a favor here.
1: And so the U.S. now in the spotlight. So the question has to be asked, and it was asked earlier on ESPN Radio on Matt Myron.
11: Does it put more pressure on the U.S. to win?
3: Tremendously more pressure. I think you can go into tomorrow's match shorthanded, and no matter what happens, people pat you on the back for being at that stage, for getting to the round of 16. I think the fact that what I'm sure if you're a Belgian fan, you're going to say the Americans cheated. Like, I mean, I think that's how you're probably going to feel. So I think it does put a different spotlight. And for some, Matt, for some, this goes from one of the feel-good stories to now all of a sudden it's one of the more controversial stories because of what just happened.
11: That is interesting. Now, for most Americans, they're not going to care. Most Americans are going to be very excited. I'm excited. I want us to win. So I'm not going to be. But if there were a Belgian first take.
3: Yes.
11: Okay. This will break the airwaves in Belgium. Wouldn't you agree?
3: Yeah, because that's the team that will feel like they got cheated.
1: U.S. and Belgium in Seattle, round of 16 on Monday. SportsCenter All Night, ESPN Radio. Sunday, we saw England advance with a win at Mexico, a 3-2 win at Estadio Azteca. As England advances to the quarterfinals for the third consecutive edition, second win against a host nation at the World Cup. First time they've done it since 1954. Jude Bellingham had two of England's three goals. The other was a penalty kick from Harry Kane in the 60th minute. England advances. ESPN analyst Jeff Cameron.
12: It was a brilliant, brilliant match to watch as a fan. You know, I'm nervous. I think I got more gray hairs now. it was an incredible, you know, just as a fan watching the quality on the pitch. I mean, England, you know, got dominated for most of the match. They got to feel what it's like, you know, to be running in quicksand, especially the last 30 minutes or so. But their resilience, they're fighting for one another. They're putting the bodies on the line. I mean, Pickford was absolutely outstanding. Some of his saves tonight were world-class. Jude Bellingham steps up. Harry Kane, two phenomenal players that seem to be just carrying the team tonight. And, you know, Chicks takes those moments. Harry Kane steps up, scores the penalty. How much pressure that is. After another English player gets a red card, you know, sending off. I mean, really, history book game tonight.
1: England does it. Playing with 10 people, and they win at Mexico 3-2. ESPN analyst Jermaine Jones.
13: England took the game, he was at 100% serious. And I was surprised because how they managed the altitude up there. And, you know, there was a lot of talks about it. But I think they came to the game, and they were waiting for their chances. And I would say Mexico had the game on their side, but the England team scored the goals. Two goals with Bellingham, then Harry Kane. And I was really surprised with the, you know, how they represented themselves, England, because I played there. I know it's not easy. And it was a really, really good game from England.
14: Meanwhile, Mexico's struggles in the round of 16 continue. How would you evaluate Mexico's performance in this tournament?
13: Yeah, I think that they got into the tournament in the first game was 45 minutes, a really, really good game. Then I think they played a kind of the second game, 60 minutes, really good. And then they had a little bit of battle in the last game. But now in this game, you were able to see again, they were fully in control of the game. They had more position, but they have not the really in the last third, a lot of chances to score goals. And like I said before, they got punished. When you see England gets the red card straight away from a goal kick, England gets a chance to get a penalty. And that's just, when you look at it, you feel sorry for Mexico because they played a really good tournament. And and so now second team or second country who hosted here is out.
1: Mexico's first ever defeat in a World Cup game played in Mexico City. Also on Sunday, Norway advancing with a 2-1 win over Brazil, reaching the quarterfinals for the first time in their history. Both of Norway's goals coming from Erling Haaland. ESPN analyst Jermaine Jones.
13: I had him before that. I said that they will win this game against Brazil because not only with Haaland, I think even when you look at their first guys or the three guys in the front, they're super dangerous and they can punish everybody. And you saw this game today against Brazil. Brazil had a penalty they missed. They had a chance to go in front 1-0. But then if you have a guy like Haaland, and I say like he's young, He loves scoring goals, and he's just enjoying this World Cup. When you see even what he does, on social media, when he shows up with cowboy boots and cowboy hats, and he's just loving the game. And I say always, like, strikers like that who enjoy themselves and don't even need a lot of touches in the game, but score goals like it's for him like nothing. It's pretty dangerous, and I think now England, who will face them next, have to be really careful.
1: England and Norway in the quarterfinals. That'll be in Miami coming up on Saturday. SportsCenter All Night, ESPN Radio, back to the Diamond. Mets and Braves, and early in this one,
15: 2-2 pitch. Line to right center field. Soto does the job. Beatty is in. They're going to wave around Lindor. He scores standing up. Juan Soto adds two more, and the Mets are back in front. 5-3 New York in the second. It's a four-run inning for the Mets.
1: 880 ESPN New York. Four-run inning there. Then things got interesting in the ninth.
15: And the 1-1. Young lines it to left center field. That is a base hit. That'll bring in two more runs. Soto is in. Bichette behind him. 10-3 New York. What a ninth inning for the Mets. They try to put this thing out of reach. Jared Young plates two and gives the Mets a seven-run cushion.
1: Mets putting it out of reach, right?
16: Sacks packed full of Braves. First pitch and a fly ball to deep left. Taylor going to go back. Taylor goes to the wall. That thing is out of here. It's gone.
1: A grand slam in the bottom of the ninth for the Braves. 680 The Fan in Atlanta. 11 combined runs in the ninth inning. Most in any ninth inning since 2005. Mets hang on for the 10-9 win. They enter 10-3 entering the bottom of the ninth. No team had blown a seven-run lead in the ninth inning since 2000. The Mets giving up nine. Their most in a game since May 31st. But they get the win. Braves were 2-for-24. No runs in the second through eighth innings. Pirates also putting up double digits in the run column.
17: Here's the pitch. Grounded.
15: Pass first. Base hit. Davis is in. Triolo scores. Two-run single for Griffin. Pirates up 6-4 in the eighth.
17: The pitch. Lau swings and launches one to deep right field. This ball is back, and it'll get out of here. Home run for Lau. What a big inning for the Pirates. Brandon Lau with a three-run homer. Five runs here in the eighth. And now the Nationals.
1: 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Pirates building the lead and keeping it. They win it 11-5. Pirates with their 10th game scoring double digits this season. Tied with the Cubs for the third most in baseball. Pirates scoring 7 of the 11 runs in the 8th and 9th inning. 114 runs in the 8th inning or later this season. That's the second most in baseball behind Colorado. As for Lau, 21st homer in his 84th game played this season. Cubs getting past the Cardinals.
15: Ramirez drives one in the air to right. This is going to be deep enough. Horner's going to tag. The throw goes to third base. And the throw gets away. The throw goes into the dugout. Two runs will score. Big play. Cubs lead 6-3.
1: They hang on for the 6-4 win. Cubs Radio Network. The Cubs win, snapping a three-game losing streak against the Cardinals. Pete Crow Armstrong, 14th career game with multiple stolen bases. As for the Rockies and Giants, San Francisco with a bright spot.
18: The 2-1, Devers swings and launches another one. Deep to right and long gone. Into the upper deck here at Coors Field. A mammoth blast from Devers. His second home run of the day, and the Giants take a 5-4 lead.
1: Second multi-homer game this season. Also did it June 27th against the Braves. Six homers in the last eight games. That one, a 463-foot shot. Second longest homer of his career. Couple of homers for the Giants on Sunday, but
19: 3-1 pitch is hit to left field. Does it have a chance? Yes, sir. Touch them all time to the back end of the left field bleachers. Kyle Karras gives the Rockies the lead with their first homer of the day. It's 7-6 Colorado.
1: 850 KOA. 7-6 would be the final. Rockies get the win. Their ninth victory when trailing by multiple runs entering the eighth inning over the last two seasons. That leads the majors. They beat the Giants, who've lost back-to-back series against Colorado for the first time since 2022. An historical day on Sunday. But does it really matter? That's next. SportsCenter All Night continues. It's ESPN Radio.
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29: John Morant, it's obviously a buy-low situation. 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And we know that that talent level was there. I don't mind the move from Portland. I don't know what the fit is there. I feel like they, like, had this opportunity, and they were kind of like, all right, I guess nobody else is going to do it, so let's do it. 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
1: 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A milestone day on Sunday.
2: Sweet. Nice touch to finish it. And the quest continues for the GOAT. To add to his record total of major wins.
1: That would be Novak Djokovic, who gets the win on Sunday as he wins in four sets, his 106th career Wimbledon match win, passing Roger Federer for the most by a man in tournament history.
3: Not on my priority list, to be honest. I haven't thought about it, didn't even know about it until the last, after the last match win. So it's really quite insignificant to me at the moment.
1: Djokovic moving on, ninth consecutive Wimbledon quarterfinal appearance as he wins in four sets on Sunday. Back to the diamond, Mariners Blue Jays. This one goes to Seattle with a 4-0 shutout, Major League best five shutouts since June 1st. Mariners back-to-back shutout wins for the first time since last September. Reds a 3-2 win over the Orioles. Orioles' three-game win streak comes to an end with the loss. White Sox in a tight one with the Guardians.
4: The pitch. Swinging a deep drive out into right center field. That will get to the wall, and it's gone. He hit the platform just above the wall, and it bounced into the bullpen. A two-run blow for Montgomery. 6-3. The 1-0. A swing and a soft bouncer. Gloved by the first baseman, and he's going to have to get the out at first. Manzardo didn't have a good grip on the ball, so they get the out at first. Sox score a run. It's 7-6 on a ground out by Antonacci.
1: ESPN 1007-6 is the final. White Sox, first time winning consecutive road games in Cleveland since August of 2023. Tigers double up the Rangers 6-3. Tigers winning back-to-back road series for the first time this season. Rangers' 27th game this season where they've allowed at least six runs in a game. Royals out in front of the Phillies.
2: Left-handed pitcher, right-handed batter who swings and busts it toward the left field corner. That's all the way to the corner. One run is in. Here comes Lane Thomas around third. Relay throw home on a hop is not in time. He got a 3-1 pitch to pull, and he roped it down the left field line into the corner.
1: 96-5, the fan as the Royals go on to a 5-2 win over the Phillies. Bobby Witt Jr., 2-for-3 with a walk, 2 runs scored, and his 30th stolen base. Fifth straight season with at least 30 stolen bases to begin his career. SportsCenter All Night, ESPN Radio. As for the top sounds from Sunday, Mr. Marty Hossberger.
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0: Number 5.
6: Jay, it's all baseball, and we start with the A's' Jonah Heim with a big knock to get closer to Miami on Talk 650 KTSE.
2: And the pitch to Jonah is drilled to right, and that's a grand slam. And the A's are back in it. It's 8-5. A line shot over the bullpen into the berm. And it's a 3-run game, and still nobody out in the 8th inning.
0: Number 4.
6: Milwaukee's Jake Bowers goes deep against Arizona in a tight one on 620 WTMJ.
7: The 1-1. Bowers high drive, right field, back Carroll. He's admiring it. It's flying. Goodbye, Jake Bowers. And the Brewers take the lead in the 7th. A hanging curveball drilled into the seats in right.
0: Number 3.
6: The Pirates' Brandon Lau bangs one in a big inning for Pittsburgh in the nation's capital on Sports Radio 93.7 The Fan.
4: The pitch. Lau swings and launches one to deep right field. This ball is back and it'll get out of here. Home run for Lau. What a big inning for the Pirates. Brandon Lau with a 3-run homer. 5 runs here in the 8th. And now they're demolishing the Nationals.
0: Number 2.
6: Kyle Karros puts the Rockies ahead of the Giants on 850 KOA.
19: 3-1 pitch is hit to left field. Does it have a chance? Yes, sir! Touch them all time to the back end of the left field bleachers. Kyle
8: Karras gives the Rockies the lead with their first homer of the day.
0: Number one.
6: San Diego's Manny Machado opens it up against the Dodgers in L.A. on ESPN Radio.
9: 0-2. Swing. A ball hit in the air to center. Going back on his pie. Still going back. At the track. Leaps. Gone. Home run. Manny Machado straightaway center. A three-run blast. And the Padres have broken it open. 18th for Machado. 5-0 San Diego.
1: His 387th. Career home run. 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Tonight in Seattle, U.S. facing Belgium. We'll have Flo Balogun. After FIFA changes course, ESPN analyst Jeff Cameron.
10: I actually thought it was a joke when I first found out. I saw it on Instagram, and I was actually shocked. But, you know, as an American, former U.S. men's national team player, I am thrilled. I am excited because there was injustice. The referee, you know, he made this decision with VAR. They did a slow-mo. They weren't supposed to use the slow-mo. You know, still pictures. It looks bad, but if you actually watch the actual action of it in full speed, it was no intent to hurt or harm, because then you could go back at Messi, and Messi did with a little bit more intent to it, saying that, you know, FIFA makes their decision. It is what it is. You know, I just don't like the fact that now everybody hates the U.S. or there's the uproar about that, because that's the U.S. Soccer Federation has nothing to do with it. Although I'm sure they made some appeals and made some, you know, grumblings, but, you know, FIFA is the one that made the decision.
1: The White House made a call. FIFA walked it back. Belgium is irate. They played tonight. It's Monday, July 6th. Birthday of Kevin Hart, Philly native. Baseball All-Star festivities there next week. Unsportsmanlike is here in moments. They're next. I'm Jay Reynolds at ESPN Radio.
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0: bueno, ¿cómo estás? 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
1: You guys are the most entertaining sports program in the world.
2: Ignore this.
3: Drop it, bone, drop it, baby.
2: No, stop twerking. You and I are a couple eating, like Lady in the Tramp. You're the lady on the tramp.
3: Yeah, come on. Come on, baby. I wish I was Boopy. Boopy McLean, man.
2: That's a great name.
3: All the boys.
4: Oh, yeah, the tramp is here, the lady is not here, and the champ is here. That is Fitty Marwa. We are here all week as Mac is on a well-deserved cruise. We will hold it down in his absence, although there are rumors that Mac may be on assignment talking to FIFA as well here before the cruise ship docks. So we've got that. We've got a sport full of corruption and lawyers. That's not college football. The Hornets add yet another role player. We have word on what the Celtics wanted for Jaylen Brown from the Hornets. And Joey Chestnut is to Wieners what Wilt Chamberlain is to rebounds. I am T-Bone Hancock, Fitty Marwa alongside you here. Fit Dog, I know you're doing a lot over there, but just wanted to say good morning. You have to greet the Godfather when you're sitting in this chair, right?
5: Yeah, there's certainly an expectation that comes with that. I was concerned where you were going with the Wilt Chamberlain comparison.
4: I kind of halfway through realized that could go a number of ways there, and I'm a man of class and prestige. I'm not going to just, you know, throw out the word wiener just for the sake of saying it. You know what I mean?
5: I'm glad you're not, because the guy that is usually sitting in that chair would most definitely. But I guess we'll miss him this week. I'm kind of glad that he's not here today.
4: How is the how's the homestead? You're taking care of the dogs again all week.
5: Yep,
4: right?
5: I'm back at the McLean household. I got to experience his dogs like the first time I've been with them during a thunderstorm.
4: Oh boy. And fireworks, right?
5: And well, no, there was a little bit of fireworks last time, but we had some big thunder roll through God's country about 5:30, 6 o'clock last night. And Bacon would not leave my side the remainder of the night, to the point where when I went to go to the bathroom, he followed me into the bathroom.
4: Oh, man.
5: And sat on the floor while I was doing the business in the bathroom. So we've really bonded.
4: Yeah, once the dog sees that, you're basically the owner of the dog now. He's seen your kibbles and bits here. You own the dog now.
5: And I feel like, you know, I'm there till Friday afternoon. I very well could be at Mac's house on Friday night when they get back, because if the U.S. men's national team does advance, they play Friday at 3, and the McLeans are expected back about 5:30 or so on Friday. He may not want me to leave. I could just become a permanent resident household member of the McLean mansion.
4: You're like a yard gnome, you know? Or a garden gnome. Now, I'm not saying that because of your size. I just mean like you're part of the fabric of the dwelling there. Look, you and I think we're kind of similar with this World Cup here. We're not the biggest soccer guys, but how are you not into what we're seeing here with the drama of the U.S. yesterday off the field with, you know, the president might be involved and all that goes into that, and then the flow situation. We're going to get into all that. But first, Fitty, I think we have to talk about the games that were played yesterday, because it's a World Cup that just day after day after day, it delivers in the on-field drama and now, of course, off the field. But yesterday, Brazil's out to Norway. This is not the same Brazil team of certainly when I was younger. The last five or six World Cups have kind of ended in the same way. Erling Haaland really becoming, maybe this is his World Cup. If this

0: and Rouge in one a night playoff game last night. And yes, Harry Kane is the headline player, but Jude Bellingham and all he does, that play where he got his foot in there and saved the goal. Look, man, we're not England fans, obviously, but you can't do anything but tip your hat to their performance last night.
1: Yeah, it was incredible resiliency that they displayed, and I thought the Death Valley comparison was very appropriate because that's what I thought. Every time they would show a crowd shot after a big moment is what you see from a big game at LSU during their heyday at nighttime, where it's just, I mean, there's just chaos ensuing in the stands. They go down to 10 men, and then they're able to get back up by two goals, and then they concede another goal. I thought the referee was as close to like losing control of the match as he probably could have been. At one point, you hear the play-by-play guy talking about what's going on the sidelines. We weren't seeing what was going on the sidelines.
0: Yeah, give us a little peeksy, perhaps. I know we've got the worldview there, but can we maybe see a little bit of a little haymakers? What's going on there?
1: But it was tremendous theater, incredible drama, and that's what this World Cup has been since it started in the group stage. It's carried over into the knockout stage, and with the Norway-Brazil match, I don't know how you felt, Bone. I felt like the later the game got, and the later that it stayed tied, I thought it favored Norway. Because at some point, you know Erling Haaland is going to do something.
0: Exactly what I was thinking. Eventually, if you don't score, he's going to score at some point.
1: Yes.
0: Yeah.
1: So it's kind of like me at the Golden Corral buffet. He is inevitable, like me going back for seconds and thirds
0: That's a self-stray.
1: And sure enough, you know, he gets two goals. And then they have a very chaotic ending as well with the penalty. They played almost 4 minutes past the extra time that was added.
0: It felt like that was a lot of stoppage time, didn't it?
1: It did.
0: I thought we were going for 3 or 4 minutes, which is kind of where we usually fit. I didn't realize I was trying to calculate in my head. I didn't realize we had that much stoppage time in that
1: game. It's one of my favorite things to do when I parachute in, usually to a World Cup event. Of course, now you and I, where we are the Premier League fans at the station.
0: It's hard to find two guys that care more than we do.
1: Exactly. I always try to play a game with myself, like, okay, what do I think the stoppage time is going to be? You know, with this World Cup, because of the hydration breaks, the bare minimum is 3 minutes.
0: Yeah.
1: Like, that's kind of like the standard stoppage time. But you had, 7 minutes in that match? And then we had double-digit minutes in the England-Mexico match, which I felt 11, was appropriate with all the different
0: minutes.
1: Stoppages.
0: In 11 minutes.
1: Yeah. So, but yesterday was phenomenal. Yesterday was fantastic, and it set the stage for today, which is, in a lot of people's opinion, the biggest day in the history of U.S. men's soccer.
0: Look, I know, like you said, we parachute in, and it's easy to complain about some things. The fact that we don't know when the game is going to end is... I mean, can we perhaps update that a little bit? Imagine watching a Duke UNC game, Fitty, just trying to figure out when the game might end. Imagine watching an American football game where they're winding up for a field goal and they're out of timeouts and you don't know if they can get that off or not because we don't know when the game's. It is a little bit, it's different, right?
1: I've heard Michael Kay rant about this the entire World Cup. And you would think maybe in the year of our Lord 2026, there would be a way to just stop the clock, and they would adapt. We've seen baseball.
0: Especially for the hydration breaks, which you know you're going to do.
1: Yes. Yeah. Because what it's hard to do is explain it to someone that has no idea what's going on, but because it's the World Cup and because it's been on now for a month straight, at some point your TV's going to land on that. And like with my mama watching the other night, has no idea why we count up, has no idea why the clock doesn't stop, didn't understand why we came back from break from the halftime while we were back at 45 minutes when they played to 52 minutes. So I do think there could be a way that they could do a better job explaining it. But if they're not changing now, Bone, when we've seen other sports adapt with the times with the increase of modern technology, I don't think there's any reason to think that when we get to the next World Cup in 2030, we'll have clock stoppages in soccer.
0: So the World Cup delivered on their doubleheader yesterday, which we kind of knew that it would based off the brackets and the matchups yesterday.

0: Sunday, Monday felt like, okay, those are 2 days of back-to-back games. Today, Portugal, Spain. Then, of course, U.S., Belgium. We're going to do full segments. We're going to do a lot on the Balogun decision. But I do need early, perhaps 92 can just tease what's coming up today with Flo Balogun.
1: Well, I said when I became president again, it was going to be America first. And I think I proved this weekend with the largest fireworks display in the history of mankind and getting Flo Balogun back on the pitch. I am a man of my word.
0: Yeah, so that's coming up in this segment. As I heard Big Cat from Part of My Take say today, Belgium, and I'll paraphrase, but Belgium settle like men. We don't do courtrooms and injunctions here and all that in our sports world, do we? That's the thing about this, Fitty. We have drama. We have angry fan bases. We have countries lawyered up. But we got college football early this year, man.
1: Yeah, that's why we're missing Matt for our annual 6:45 injunction function segment that we have been doing about all the different lawsuits in college football. Obviously, Bone, as Americans, we are going to side with the decision that FIFA made yesterday and understand that they... That it benefits us, and there's no denying that it benefits us.
0: And it hasn't always benefited America when it comes to FIFA and decisions of the past.
1: It has not, but I do think at the end of the day, they got the right result here. And I thought Mauricio Pochettino, I pulled the audit, we'll play it later on in the show. I thought his answer was very blunt when he said, we were punished enough having to play with 10 men against Bosnia. Like, we suffered enough for that red card. We not should be without our striker in at this stage in the World Cup. And so, look, I know there's all the reports about the president getting involved, but whether they got pressure to or not, the right decision was come to. Like, Flo Balogun deserved to be on the pitch tonight, come hell or high water, and I'll be glad that he is when we sit down at 8 o'clock as a nation to watch this team play.
0: Well, I know that soccer purists will explain it to me, and Mac did on Thursday when I was last on the show. But it also is a little bit odd of, hey, you're going to play a man down for whenever that penalty occurs in a game, and then you're going to miss the whole next game. I get it. Like, you're trying to stop from extreme behavior. That is a lot of time. Like, I don't know, man.
1: Well, at least with football and targeting, that player gets ejected. But you're not down a man in football.
0: Yeah,
1: you're right. You just replace, like, if you had the opportunity.
0: The guy misses a half, right?
1: Yeah, like, if you had the opportunity and had Balogun been red carded, ejected from the match, but America could have replaced him and played 11-on-11, and then he's still suspended, you still maybe not agree with the process, but you had to play an extended period of time in a knockout round match with 10 men. Yeah. And it's incredibly difficult to do.
0: Basically the other, like, Mexico last night was essentially on a power play for how long? They possessed the ball at one point. I think it was like 88 minutes of a 15-minute stretch last night. That's another reason why it was insane that England was able to hang on there. We'll get more into World Cup next segment and throughout the show. Chicagoland yesterday, Chase Briscoe wins. Fitty, I will fully admit here, to me, that was kind of a race. It was there. It was on. But me personally, I know that the it wasn't as good as the first time around, but I did miss the Chicago street race yesterday a little bit. I wasn't as into that one yesterday. I don't know if it's a come down from the street race. I don't know. That race didn't. It might have been all the World Cup stuff going on as well yesterday, too. That might have been my attention yesterday.
1: Yeah, I mean, I was fully invested. Maybe just make it a full-blown night race, because I did think the racing, right, as we got more grip onto the track, was a lot better.
0: It is an odd time because there's not many. I know it was 6 o'clock our time, 5 p.m. Central. There's not many 5 p.m. local start times for races.
1: I'm going to be honest with you, Bone. I thought the race was at 3 o'clock. I got to Max a little bit after 2. And my whole thought process was, let me get there, get situated. I'll get my. I had a pizza day yesterday.
0: When did he leave on the cruise?
1: They leave this morning.
0: Okay, I thought he was gone already. Okay.
1: Yeah, no, they drove down last night. But so, like, I'm getting to the TV. DirecTV streams a little bit different than YouTube, so you got to go a little bit to find the NASCAR race. And I'm sitting there at 3 o'clock, and there's no NASCAR coverage. And I'm like, where the hell's the race?
0: You thought it was possibly rained on, like it was projected.
1: And then it shows that the race didn't start till 6 o'clock. I didn't quite understand. I love them going back to Chicagoland, and I thought the racing was really, really good. You had two grooves. You had the marbles on the track that I thought made a difference on certain cars. Why are we racing at 6 p.m.? I guess because it's a holiday weekend. I was kind of confused by that, but hats off to Chase Briscoe being able to hold off Christopher Bell. Had that race gone one lap further, Bell would have gotten his first win. Yeah. Instead, he had to settle for his fourth straight runner-up. The biggest thing for me was the way that race started. I thought we were in for a Denny Hamlin parade, and his car was not nearly as good the back half of the race as it was the first half of the race. You had some drama, SVG, Austin Hill, Hosovar involved in another accident with Zane Smith.
0: Zilich lasted about 30 seconds.
1: Oh, my. At this point, I just feel bad for the poor kid.
0: This poor kid is the LaMelo of the NASCAR circuit.
1: Because you know what's going to happen. You just don't. And I knew the second I saw that car.
0: Every time.
1: Like, I knew it. Like, they were trying to figure out, like, Junior's already yelling, oh, my God, we got it. Who's that? And I'm like, it's Zilich. Like, I knew immediately when I saw the car, I was like, there goes Zilich, lap one, turn two of the race, there he goes.
0: He's really young, and we know he's a talent. Does he have his license yet? Is he too young to drive? What's going on here with this guy?
1: I don't know, man.
0: I feel bad. I mean, I've lost track. How many races has he not finished this year? I have to look it up.
1: It's in the double digits, right?
0: I thought it was like already 11 or 12, but I'll have to look. That tow truck driver for him is on retainer. Like, it's ridiculous there. Baseball this weekend, Fitty, still going on actually right now for your Mets and Braves, for your Mets against the Braves today. Can you properly or positively or I've lost my words. Right, clean up here, please. Clean me up here.
1: Yeah, the Mets were up 10-3.
0: That was an insane game yesterday.
1: I looked down at my phone because, admittedly, I'm kind of checked out. I cut them on.
0: I get it.
1: But when other stuff comes on,
0: I am too.
1: You know, like when the World Cup comes on, when the NASCAR comes on, I gravitate towards that. I got a notification that Devin Williams was pitching, and the game was suddenly 10-8, and I'm sitting there just asking myself, what the hell happened? How do we go up from 10-3 to a game that now it's 10-8, and Devin Williams is having to come in and save the game? The Mets win 10-9. Saturday night was an absolutely embarrassment. The Braves won 14-3. Just when the Braves were starting to go sideways, they got the best dose of medicine any team in baseball can get right now. They got the New York Metropolitans to come into their home park. They've taken two or three of the wraparound series ends today. At this point, Bone, as a baseball fan, just wanting to get to the All-Star break so I have a week off to not worry about this team and get me to the trade deadline so I can find out how many of these useless, overrated, excuses of baseball players can be traded away. That's where I've gotten to.
0: Besides that, you're happy with the sport in general there.
1: Oh, the sport's in great shape.
0: We will, on the way back, we'll go through some of the All-Stars that were announced this weekend, including, I thought, a pretty big snub for the Braves side of things yesterday, one of their better players. We'll get more into the World Cup. Also, Fitty, you don't know this yet, but I had a problem at a restaurant this weekend. You know me, I don't really complain too much about whether it be service or restaurant stuff, but I feel like I'm justified here. I want your opinion on it when we come back. It's the Mac and Bone Show. Mac on his cruise for the week, so Fitty and I are going to hold it down. 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When we come back, more weekend recap, including more on Flo Balogun in for the U.S. tonight on Sports Radio 92.7.
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3: LaMelo, for all of his faults, did get people in seat. 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

0: Rock and Bone Show on this post-July 4th edition of the radio program. Shout out to Fitty, who is with the Young Guns today, right after this. So, look, it may be July 5th. The doldrums of the sports calendar are kind of upon us, although the World Cup changes that. But Fitty is putting in a tremendous amount of work. So, shout out to you, Fitty. I mean that on a serious note. You're always here for the people, they say.
1: Thank you for the kind words, Bone. Yeah, the Young Guns will be on today from 10 to 12. Fitty, I guess myself, Flounder, and Troppy back from vacation. Be interested to get him back after a week off. And maybe throughout the show, I'll kind of explain to you. Flounder came over to the pool for the first time over the weekend. And it was...
0: Oh, boy.
1: It was quite the experience.
0: All right. Well, let's save that for the main audience, because I'm sure they can't wait to hear that in the 8 o'clock hour. This weekend, Fitty, stop me if you've heard this before. The Hornets have added a role player in Dorian Finney-Smith from the Houston Rockets, who I've always liked. They get him for a number of second round picks. He signed a pretty decent deal with Houston, $53 million not long ago, got injured, was never the same. I don't have anything against DFS. I believe, as the kids say. But are we not reaching our limit here of role players? We may have every role player right now in the National Basketball Association, from Grant Williams to the guys drafted last year, to the guys we got from the Suns, to the guys this year. We have a ton of role players. We can't fit any more role guys, Fitty Marlowe, on this Hornets squad right now.
1: And without LaMelo Ball here, you don't have what I would label as an established star.
0: Right.
1: You have established players. I think Brandon Miller, when healthy, is an established player.
0: You have four really good players, counting Naz Reid and the perimeter guys, but you're right. The amount of pressure, I think, and we'll talk about this later in the show, the amount of pressure, I don't know how you feel, on Brandon Miller this year. To me, yeah, Khan's got to be that guy too, but based off years in the league, Brandon Miller's got to go to that 25 points or more level this year, I think, for them to sustain what they have.
1: It almost feels like, to me, Bone, they're setting this up as a way to evaluate what they think Brandon Miller is and what Brandon Miller can be. And let's say that the evaluation comes back and he's not a one-on-one dude, a future multi-time all-star, a guy that's going to be, you know, in the running to be all-NBA consideration. He could be the next guy that Jeff Peterson ships out after we thought he was in line to be here for an extended period of time. So it's nothing, quite frankly, since the LaMelo Ball trade, outside of trading away Miles Bridges, has made a whole lot of sense. Where we are now as to where I thought we were going to be, we're what, 10 days removed since LaMelo got traded, is not where I thought. I thought they were setting themselves up to become a player to bring an established top 15 player in the NBA to Charlotte. And that's not where they are right now, and I don't see that happening anytime soon.
0: I mean, something has to give, right, with the amount of roster spots that they have for some of these guys. Because don't forget, Trey Mann is also still here. I mean, look at the guard. It's Coby White. And then behind him is Trey Mann and Christian Anderson. This is all top of my head because I don't see this updated depth chart here in front of me because it's pulling up last year's. But you got Melo, Anderson, Mann. You've got Miller, Khan, Grayson Allen, Sion James, Musa, Kalkbrenner, Steinbach, Dorian Finney-Smith, Grant Williams. I'm sure there's someone else in there that at some point you're first of all, you're not going to play all these guys. Are they setting up for something more? But that's also a lot of throw-ins to deals more so than the primary players. That's a lot of guys that can play, but you're not going to play all those guys either. That's a Yeah, some they're not all going to make this team, man. Trey Mann, definitely. I don't know about him, but they're definitely – there's more roster spots than guys they need being used right now.
1: No, you're absolutely right. And I don't know what these other guys' values are around the league. If Jeff Peters is wanting to try to ship them out, I guess he can continue to acquire second-round picks. He loved those as much as I love the McDonald's drive-thru on a Friday morning. But I just – right now, I don't see the vision. I don't see where this is going. I thought after the LaMelo trade, I thought I had an idea of where they were going. I thought they were going to get Jaylen Brown. I thought they were going to get that guy. And look, you know, the offseason, I guess, officially becomes official today. That, what's that word? The moratorium? Is that the word I'm looking for?
0: League year becomes official today, yeah. So and Jeff Peterson and the Hornets brass can talk now.
1: Right.
0: And that, I think we go for so long of trying to figure it out. Not that we're going to get the full answers on stuff, but when you don't hear from those decision makers for nearly 2 weeks because this is what they do with the league, that doesn't help either.
1: I also wonder what's the time frame before JP talks? Because Brad Stevens is talking today in Boston. Now, granted, Jaylen Brown's a much more accomplished player than LaMelo Ball, but that's a pretty significant trade. Stevens, for the day the new league year begins, is going to be behind the microphone. Is Jeff Peterson going to talk this week? Or is he going to maybe delay this until maybe he makes a big move before he can kind of explain why they traded LaMelo Ball to get where they're getting?
0: You traded two starters in Melo and Bridges. I think that
1: it demands,
0: whether today or tomorrow, he's and their summer league starts on Thursday.
1: I thought it was tomorrow. Maybe this Thursday.
0: Yeah, I have to double check. I thought it was maybe Thursday, but I'll double check. Yeah, so at some point, he's going to have to talk. And you mentioned Jaylen Brown there. Jake Weinbach had a report this weekend that the Celtics were asking for Brandon Miller and three firsts for Jaylen Brown. I know you haven't been big on Jaylen Brown, and then you'd have to maybe do a little bit of finagling there because you'd be kind of small. If you wanted to start Naz Reid and Jaylen Brown, you'd have a rather small lineup, but got to tell you, an offensive lineup of Kobe, Brandon, Khan, Naz, and Jaylen Brown, you can do some stuff, although you'd have to manipulate some things there. But would you have done that or no?
1: No, I would not, because as much as I got why Boston it was willing to move off of Jaylen Brown. Like, I understood it. Like, I know him and Jason Tatum accomplished a lot. They won a lot. I don't know if they necessarily fit all that well.
0: Thursday for summer league at 7:30.
1: Thursday, okay. Yep. So I understood why Boston was willing to move off of him. And look, if you want to add an all-NBA player, a former finals MVP, I don't think Hornets fans are in a situation to complain about it. But I wasn't willing to see another starter be shipped out in the process, because you already traded away LaMelo. You traded away Miles Bridges, which made a lot of sense from a basketball perspective. They've been looking to trade him really since they signed that contract. But if I was bringing Jaylen Brown here, it would have been to add Jaylen Brown to a Brandon Miller, to a Konkanipple. So if the asking price was three first-rounders and an established wing player, I would have said no. I'd have been willing to give up more draft collateral, more draft capital to keep Brandon Miller here alongside Jaylen Brown, as opposed to having to trade for him straight up.
0: Now, inadvertently, when I was doing that lineup, I threw Miller in there. Obviously, he'd be traded for Brown. So it'd be Kobe, Khan, Jaylen Brown, and Naz Reid as your four.
1: Which would still be a fun lineup.
0: Yeah.
1: But now you're...
0: I if you could have gotten away... With because I know Boston wanted Naz Reid. If you could have given him and the first, to me, that
1: I would have made that deal.
0: That to me, because you can't look. We like Naz, but you can't value Naz over Jaylen Brown. I know Jaylen Brown's name has been sullied a little bit here, but I'm not taking Naz over Jaylen Brown. But again, the guy that knows Jaylen Brown well is Charles Lee. So we don't. Maybe Charles Lee knows something about Jaylen Brown you never know, right? Maybe Charles Lee said, either he was going to be all in or not. Don't you get the sense, though, that if Charles Lee was all in on Jaylen Brown, that he would probably be here? That he would probably say, hey, no, that is absolutely, he would make it a known thing that we need to do whatever we can to get that guy here. The fact that they weren't like fully invested, I wonder about that a little bit there. What was Charles Lee saying behind the scenes?
1: Yeah, we'll never get to know, just because they're never.
0: Well, no, I am going to ask Charles Lee's pickleball partner, Sam Farber, to get us the info.
1: If there's a guy that would know that we're willing to share, I think it would be Sunshine Sam. But I think it's fair to assume that. But How much of a say does Charles Lee have in those types of decisions? Like we see with Dan Morgan, Dave Canales, right? When they go through the draft process, the guys they've attacked in free agency, there appears to be a synergy where they're both in lockstep. It's not Dave Canales pressuring Dan Morgan to draft or sign a player he doesn't want to draft or sign. And it's not Dan Morgan doing the same to a guy that Dave Canales doesn't want to coach. It feels like they're married there, where they're on the same page. Is this a situation where Jeff Peterson assembles a team and Charles Lee has to coach the team the best of his abilities? I don't know.
0: More Hornets as the show goes along. Who knows? They may sign a role player here within this hour. We'll find out. Fitty, I don't know if you saw it or not, but there was a quiet wedding this weekend between Taylor Swift and Travis Kelce. They had a nice, quiet wedding at Madison Square Garden. I mean, I couldn't get enough of the random guest photos that were popping out. I tweeted out the other day, jokingly, if Wedding Greg Olson's not there, we riot. And then a picture of Greg Olson popped up at the wedding wearing one of Cam's hats, I think. An incredible fit from Greg Olson. But in the photo, it was Greg Olson and NFL rules expert from Fox, Dean Blandino. Did you have Paul McCartney and Dean Blandino hanging out together at the wedding?
1: I did not have Dean Blandino on the Travis Kelce to Taylor Swift marriage event. I also did not have I wasn't surprised that Mike Vrabel showed up. I could see Mike Vrabel showing up to that type of event. I was not prepared to see Mike Vrabel and the missus, and the missus not being Diana Rossini at MSG on Friday for the occasion.
0: Man.
1: Can I tell you, Bone, I am glad this is over. I am glad this is behind us. So maybe at some point we could quit talking about this couple. Like, the next time we talk about them, better be when they're getting divorced and she's writing her hate album.
0: Well, Mike Vrabel went viral for what he did getting into the car. Did you see that whole thing?
1: Did he hold the door?
0: No.
1: She
0: was walking behind him. He opens the door. He opens the door and just jumps in. And other people are like getting her in the car. Of all the people in America that need to hold the door for their woman right now, I have a list. Door holders. Needed immediately. Mike Vrabel. There you go. No one needs to hold a door more than Mike Vrabel does. And this guy just jumped. He is the definition of a meathead.
1: So you're telling me that weekend rehab facility treatment in Utah did not do him wonders on how to be a better, loving, caring husband?
0: She should have wore that sweater that he bought her to the wedding. How about the other really kind of shocking thing was, who officiated the wedding?
1: I saw it.
0: Mr. Adam Sandler was the wedding officiant.
1: That's right. I saw that.
0: I did not bet on that one. There was also reports that he may have sang a song also.
1: So basically this was a Adam Sandler movie coming to real life.
0: Basically, was Dan Patrick there at some point? I mean, and the photos keep rolling out. I mean, it's a hoo-hoo of randomness. Did she... As people were saying online, do they know all these people? Like, are they friends? Like, do they all hang out? Like, Paul McCartney chilling with Travis Kelce? Like, what's going on here with this?
1: I don't know if she knows all of them. We know how reclusive she can be. I bet you Kelce's familiar. And how much of this was just for people to say, I attended that wedding? Because let's say they go on to have a happy, long marriage and they have, you know, beautiful children, and she's writing love albums about Travis as opposed to hate albums. These people will be able to tell their kids and grandkids that they were able to attend, you know, the American version of the royal wedding. I don't think that's going to happen, but I could see the intrigue for one to be there because everything she does is an event. And it was an event, the fact that it was held at the world's most famous arena, the Mecca, on the Friday before the 4th of July. So I think my invitation got lost in the mail, but had I been invited, I would have respectfully declined.
0: Well, we went to a bigger wedding a couple of years ago, and that was the Willie P wedding. That, to me, I would rather be at the Willie P wedding watching you harass Will Conkle and Joe Person rather than, you know, hang out with Dean Blandino and random NFL referees.
1: I would love to know the over under on how long the wedding ceremony took for Kelce and Swifty, because there's no way it lasted as long as Willie's. I've been to a fair number of weddings.
0: Not your own yet.
1: Not my own, not my best friend's own. I've never been at a wedding ceremony that lasted longer than Willie's wedding. And if there's one reason why, I guess I'm glad I'm not Catholic, that might be one of the reasons why, because I don't know if I could get on my knees as much as we had to in that service.
0: Well, we, not me, but one of us, it might have been me, we started watching Wake and State in the back, if you recall.
1: That did happen. It was a pretty big bubble game there in late January. With that being said, Willie had the best reception I've ever been to. Outside of when my dad got remarried, that was a really fun like dance floor.
0: Awesome.
1: Willie's, the ceremony was worth the bear to get to the party, where we had open bar, great DJ, the best chicken parm I've ever had in my life. And I've told Willie that if I'm not married in 5 years, he needs to renew his vows and just have another party so I can have an excuse to get drunk again.
0: When we come back here on the Mac and Bone Show, it's Sounds of the Weekend, including the Canadian coach after their ouster on Saturday, going full Kenny Atkinson. 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

0: privilege our fans have had to root a team on like this, that goes after the game, that doesn't play defensive, that shows that they can be better, right? Of course, we have to be in these situations more and more, and then we have to find ways to succeed, and then we have to build from that. But what a great team. I'd rather be us than them. As good as Morocco is, I'd rather be us, right? Like, I'm really proud of our guys. We went after the game. They're hurting right now, but my goodness, I couldn't be prouder.
1: Canada thanks you, Jesse.
0: I thank Canada.
2: Oh, we thank you, Coach. We thank you for being on Sounds of the Weekend. That right there is not Kenny Atkinson. That is the Canadian men's national coach. Is his name Randy Marsh?
3: Jesse.
2: Randy Marsh, I'm thinking of. That's South Park, right? I get the wrong guy there? Okay.
3: I think that's correct.
2: That's Jesse Marsh, not Randy Marsh. Randy Marsh would have sounded better there. You lost the game. And I get being proud of your team, but you lost a game, and you'd rather be the team that lost than the team that won. Please help this make sense. That makes no sense at all. I know Jesse Marsh says some crazy things. His reputation is out there, but my God Almighty, why would you rather praise your team? But there's no way you'd rather go home than continue in the World Cup play here.
3: Yeah, you wouldn't think so. But that's why Canadians are known losers. And that's why they'll always be little brother. They'll never be on top. I got what he was getting at. Like, an incredible run for Canada. The way that they think about perceived soccer is different now after this run than before it. But your team got beat 3-0. Like, you would not rather be going home as opposed to still having the right to play.
2: No, that's not how this operates. Hey, we'd rather go. You don't see an NCAA tournament coach say, you know what, we'd rather be knocked out in this round, and we don't want to go to the Elite Eight.
3: So,
2: we don't have time for that.
3: I saw that in the y'all both sent that audio to the group chat. It was one of the first things I pulled this morning because I was like, we're gonna play and expose this egregious comment.
2: Yeah, it didn't make a whole lot. I get you're proud of your team, but you went too far. You went a step too far there. Fitty, what's next here in our Sounds of the Weekend?
3: I mentioned it in the first segment. We were talking about the Flo Balogun red card being overturned, which I saw on Twitter. There was a news outlet reporting that Belgium has been granted the right to protest this decision. So this could be a whole day's worth of drama leading up to the match tonight at 8 o'clock on Fox. But here is U.S. Men's National Team manager Mauricio Pochettino in a presser yesterday saying that he felt like the U.S. was punished enough not having Balogun against Bosnia last week.
4: The Belgian coach said he thought it was April Fool's Day, and I thought he might get a reaction from you on that as well.
5: Well, my reaction, I think, is like everyone that really love that sport and trust on the ethic and integrity, you know, I think we celebrate all that decision. We were punished enough against Bosnia-Herzegovina to play with 10 men, 30 minutes, in a decision that was complete unfair. But it's not only because I am the head coach of the U.S. men national team, I need to defend my side. It's only because I think it's a 100% or 99%, because always some people, you know, but 99.9% that we all, you know, agree that was an unfair red card.
2: Yeah, it's not his fault or the player's fault. They'd have nothing to apologize for there at all. This, you know, a decision was made, and we can talk about maybe how that decision ended up being made there, but he's got nothing to apologize for. He's getting ready for a game. He's got one of his best players in there, and they're ready to go. And also, it needs to be said here. Look, Flo's a really good player. Balogun's really good, and he's really important to the cause. No question about it. But Belgium and the non-U.S. fans are acting like they got Holland or Messi or Mbappe in this game. Look, he's good. But Belgium, if you're good, go play. Man up, go play. Like, this is not Pele here. He's good. But Belgium's acting like they, you know, the world's greatest player got ruled eligible for this game.
3: Well, maybe they know something that we don't, and that they know that he is going to become the next Messi, the next Mbappe, the next Haaland. He's going to score dozens of goals on the World Cup stage. What I took away from that comment and all the different audio that I listened to Pochettino yesterday, we talked about this last week, Bone, we don't know his future with the U.S. men's national team. But we know that he's left a lasting impact. And it's easy to say this is happening because they're making a historic run in the World Cup. He's really, I think, embraced the American culture and kind of like engraved his way into the U.S. soccer fans' mind.
2: Great stuff.
3: To where, like, I don't know where a lot of people were going into the World Cup about if they wanted him here for the next one, if they want him to move on. But as someone that's, you know, just coming back into the sport, I'd like to see this guy be here for the long haul because I like seeing my manager on that stage defend my player when a decision that was out of his control is being questioned and criticized.
2: Vinny, can we hear, and I apologize, I couldn't find his name. I saw Barstool tweeted out, it's the European soccer analyst from the Sun. I'm sure Willie P knows this guy. I'm sure Willie P knows all these guys, but can we hear my man here that is very unhappy with what happened yesterday in the ruling of Flo Balogun?
6: It is quite simply the most shameful decision in the history of the World Cup. No question. FIFA's call to allow USA striker Flo Balogun to play against Belgium after he was sent off for a violent conduct red card following a VAR intervention defies belief, defies integrity, defies everything the game is about. FIFA's darkest day, they say, was when the FBI raided their headquarters hotel in Zurich in 2015.
2: Oh my God.
6: This is worse.
2: Oh.
6: Whatever you thought about the people who ran football, the game itself mattered. The integrity of the game was what counted. Football was played according to the rules. Not anymore. The rule book has been destroyed. It's a despicable, disgraceful, shameless, outrageous decision. Whatever happens, this World Cup has now been stained irreparably. I don't have a dog in the race. I don't care who wins between Belgium and the USA.
2: Like,
6: but I care about football. I care about the image of the game. I care about the integrity of the game. That has all been destroyed by this decision.
2: Vinny, isn't FIFA one of the most corrupt organizations this side of the Olympic Committee? Like, let's not act like this is something new here. It just happens to be the U.S. is now on the side that got the ruling on this one. So let's not act like FIFA was up on the pedestal of the high and mighty for good here this whole way through. Look how the last World Cup got to where it got, like the location-wise.
3: Right. Bone, if the U.S. falls tonight, and then this comes to an end.
2: Oh, we better not.
3: is this going to be the main talking point when the World Cup comes to a conclusion in less than 2 weeks? Like, let's say Mbappe gets France back to the World Cup final. Let's say Messi repeats at his age. Let's say Erling Haaland carries Norway all the way to a World Cup title, and it goes on one of the greatest individual runs. I think those will be the main storylines that emerge when this event is all said and over. Now, granted, if the U.S. wins tonight and they advance, and let's say they get to the semis, God forbid they were to get to the final, this would be a talking piece about it. This would be a conversation around what enabled their run. But look at all the different soccer pundits that we pulled audio of last week after the red card. Whether they were American or non-American, disagreeing with the red card decision. And four days later, the red card gets rescinded. Like,
2: a red card that probably shouldn't have been red in the moment.
3: Yes. Like, was it a foul? Was it a yellow? Yeah, sell me on that. You can convince me of that. Was it a red? No. And so I think that's what's at the root of this decision. But when you have the corruption that exists within an organization like FIFA, and then you have the reports coming out that the presidential office of the host nation got involved with this, it's not going to help the claims about corruption being involved once again.
2: No, it's just usually the U.S. doesn't matter enough to be involved in the corrupt nature of the World Cup, especially at this stage. But right now we are. And if you want to lawyer up, You wanna go to courts, Fitty? You wanna do all this? Hey, that's what we do, baby. That's our sports world, isn't it? You wanna go to the courts, man? Let's go, bring it.
3: Yeah, the U.S. will just hire the Carolina lawyers that got them off after 25 years of academic fraud.
2: We'll do the old Soresby Alabama basketball trick. We'll find a judge. We'll find Judge Mathis. He'll rule on this. Judge Judy will rule on this. On the text line right now, it feels like a lot of people are telling the European analyst to shut up, and there's a lot of pro-American support right now, Fitty. Even Bebop is in, except for one man, Fitty. Bagel Guy is upset that America has benefited from this. So it's official. Bagel Guy now, I believe, rooting against America tonight, I think. I think that's what's going on here.
3: Would not surprise me in the slightest. Did you see, and I sent a tweet out about this last night, did you see the number of Sopranos memes that came out after this decision? Where you got like
2: I saw Stone Cold Steve Austin was going to ref this game. I saw that meme come out.
3: There were so many Paulie Walnut, Christopher Moltisanti, where like he's on the phone calling. It's done, T. Balligan. I mean, the amount of Sopranos memes I saw yesterday, I retweeted at least 15, 20 of them. It was great, and I mean great social media content.
2: It goes without saying, though. Even more than before, we better win this game tonight. We if we're going to get the benefit of that decision and we're going to run with this with the confidence that we now have with Flo in there as a country, let's not disappoint tonight. Let's not even make this very – I know it's probably going to be close, but let's make a statement tonight that, hey, we were beating you no matter what tonight. So – when we come back here on the Mac and Bone Show, more on Flo being in. We're going to read reaction. We're going to ask the audience, how do you feel about this development and how it went down? You okay with Flo being in there, or do you say, little shady for my needs like Bagel Guy did? Sports Radio 92.7 WFND.
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9: When I was telling y'all about him outside, I told him of the Notorious Big's his daddy. 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
8: Okay.
9: Who the blank is this? 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That's what I tell that doggone Ice Cube. And I tell him Notorious Big's his daddy.
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0: and Mac and Bone Show, 7 o'clock hour. Mac is setting sail, despite the rumors that some people think he may have tagged along on the honeymoon with Taylor and Travis. That is not true. He will be back next week. So for now, it's Fitty and I all week long. We're going to talk about more on the Flo Balogun decision here. The next segment, it's a yearly tradition. Fitty and I do our Panther and NFL bold prediction, our yearly boldies, while Mac is out. And then whatever we say there, we'll just forget about it, and then Mac will never know. Right, Fitty?
1: That's correct. Yeah.
0: The only ones these count for are when Willie says them. When he had his Mike Norvell incident from the college side a couple years ago.
1: And I still don't know if there's been a bolder prediction that has aged worse. Now, granted, Mike Norvell is still employed, barely as the head football coach at Florida State. But Willie said it with such bravado, such confidence.
0: It was the year after they had that great year, and they got, you know, to their words, they got screwed at the end. They lost to Georgia. Willie had them. Did he have them winning at all the next year?
1: I don't know if it was the very next year.
0: With DJU, I thought.
1: He did say that Norvell was going to be the next coach to get his first natty. And I couldn't think that that's going to be further from the truth.
0: Oh, man. But we've never messed up our boldies on the Panther side. That's coming up at 7:25. Right now, full discussion. Ask the audience. It feels like the vast majority are all excited that flows in, of course. Opinions will vary. But right now, there's more people than not that are in for Flo. So we'll ask you, 704-570-9610. How do you feel not only about the overall decision, but the fact that it appears that President Trump called in the code red and might be responsible for this happening? Now, yesterday, FIFA denied it, right? FIFA came out and said, you know, the president.

0: from it. The fandom part of me, the American part of me is like, I just want them to win the soccer match.
1: Yeah, I would love it and be more excited about it if this was just a decision that FIFA came to internally. And let's just say the president of the United States wasn't using a conservative social media platform to basically brag about getting this done. And it's just because I don't – that's not fair to the U.S. men's national team. Like, that's not fair to the guys that are going to suit up and play tonight, because if they win, there will be another tweet sent off at 10:30, 11 o'clock at night by him taking credit for them getting the result, and somehow a story that has been all about the team that no longer is about the team, it becomes about a certain individual that resides in the White House. But that's just not – you know, the – FIFA's not able to help themselves. Like, there's certain people that can't help themselves. You know what I'm saying?
0: No, I get it.
1: You know, you look at, you know, like Mike Vrabel maybe can't help himself whenever he's with the reporter alone one-on-one. FIFA cannot help themselves. Like, this isn't the first time we have seen something shady happen. I don't know if it's necessarily happened on the stage as big as the World Cup. With a player like Flo Balogun, I know that there was people drawing conclusion to what Ronaldo was facing at one point, where he entered the World Cup on a ban, but was able to get it lifted. Willie texted something about that yesterday, but hopefully at some point today they can block out the noise, get this latest. It's not really get this distraction behind them, and just focus on what they've done, which is played high-level soccer the entire tournament.
0: It needs to be mentioned a few times here, the wording of this. This is not a rescinded red card. This is a this is a suspension of the suspension, basically. That's what's going on here. He's on probation. Flo's on probation for a year, so he's got to be careful here despite the decision. But this is not a rescinded red card. They have suspended the suspension. So that is where we're at. This is only... what, the second time ever this has happened, I believe, in the history of the World Cup. So it's pretty crazy. You said that there was some news this morning breaking about the Belgium side of this, Vinny?
1: Yeah, I had seen, I'm waiting for someone else to confirm it, but Fox News did tweet out that they have the right to, I guess, protest this decision. This broke about 6:30 or so. I've been waiting for there to be someone else in the sports world to, I guess, confirm it, but they tweeted out, Belgium has reportedly been granted the right to appeal FIFA's decision allowing Flo Balogun to play in tonight's match. That's just the basis of the tweet. They have a minute video attached to it and have been able to watch said video.
0: Athletic has a whole piece on it posted 4 hours ago. As I'm reading here, Belgium has granted the right to appeal against FIFA's decision. You just said that. Sources have told The Athletic that the Belgian Federation has formally written to FIFA to appeal the matter. Again, the right. I'm just trying to go through this as may have repeated this, but both the U.S. Soccer and the Belgian Federation were asked to make submissions by 5 a.m. Pacific time on Monday morning. So that's coming up here, which has... exasperated the Belgians, who have not received a decision by FIFA to review, as it is not made public. A member who does not represent a federation in either UEFA or CONCACAF, as to avoid any potential conflict of interest, has been selected to hear the case. So we're not going to get the thing we wanted, the old college move there, Fitty, where we're not going to get the American judge on this one, it looks like.
1: No, we are not. Which really stinks, but at some point, like, I guess we need to be prepared for a day of...
0: Sorry to kind of read through that. I just didn't want to have to repeat what exactly you just said. It feels like it that was just the Athletic's report on it.
1: Yeah. We could be in for a chaotic day. And I do think, you know, Alex in Steel Creek, a pretty big soccer guy on the text line, wrote in. He hopes that Pochettino doesn't start him. And you do wonder, with the timing of the decision... how does this impact what that starting 11 does look like? Because ever since they beat Bosnia on Wednesday and the 4 days prior to after that, in preparation for tonight's match, they were preparing to not have Balogun. As someone that has watched, you know, just four matches, I would think that our chances of winning or advancing are a lot higher

0: with him on the field for the majority of the duration of the match. But I thought that was a very interesting point that Alex and Steel Creek brought up. What does Pochettino now decide to do, knowing that he maybe had a little bit more than 24 hours to get Balogun ready to play tonight?
1: It would take some giant soccer balls, though, if he just decided to sit Balogun and said, you know what, you're going to complain about it, watch this. We'll beat you anyway. Well, you wouldn't do that, but we'll send him out willingly. Now watch this. You want to say, you want to make a big deal out of this? We'll go ahead and beat your ass anyway without Balogun. Or at least stop playing in the first half, like college football style.
0: That would be...
1: By the way, that should also... In these situations here, not that these happen, excuse me, all the time, but there has to be a way to sit guys for a half, right?
0: You all right?
1: Yeah.
0: All right, I'm going to stall here while Bone tries to gather his thoughts. Yeah, we got some criticism back in the first segment for wanting to change the sport of soccer.
1: I'm okay, by the way.
0: I'm glad that you're okay.
1: The coffee...
0: went down the wrong pipe?
1: Yeah, the pipe was... I was trying to go left pipe, I went right pipe.
0: Oh, okay. Yeah, I've had my pipe closed before. It's not a fun situation.
1: Nope.
0: But we had some criticism from this guy saying that we wanted to change soccer. I don't want to change soccer. Like, I understand the rules are the rules.
1: By the way, you're talking to two guys that played at a high level here, by the way.
0: An extreme high level. I was a 8th grade all-star at Lancaster County. I actually drove by the field that I roamed the other day. I went to go visit my mom on Friday, drove by the recreational park, and kind of relived some of my glory moments back from that magical 8th grade year playing rec soccer. But I do think maybe if the rules could, I guess, evolve, maybe wouldn't be the worst thing. And I like my thing is this: if a player were to get a red card in the first half and he misses the entire second half, then should they miss the entire next match? That answer
1: it does seem like an awful lot. I know what Max said the other day when I asked about, you know, you don't want guys to just willingly take guys out and not suffer consequences, but you're missing a lot of one game and then the entire next game. That seems like especially for the VAR, the going to the VAR on that, they didn't even do the right thing there. So they kind of got screwed in that whole thing anyway on the VAR.
0: Well, and it's why I pulled the audio of what Pochettino said yesterday. Like, he felt like they got punished enough with how long they had to play without Balogun on Wednesday night. Look at what England had to endure last night when they went down to 10 men. It's not easy, and so I think that's why he'll be able to sleep at night with this decision being justified, because he felt like, you know, they got punished enough, but he has now to make a real tough decision about what to do with Balogun. But make no mistake about it, not that there wasn't already pressure on the host country to continue what's been a historic and epic run here in this World Cup. But if Balogun plays, and let's say he starts Bone, and he's on the pitch for 90-plus minutes, and the U.S. comes up short, this won't be as fun of a conversation tomorrow as we're having today.
1: No, it won't be. And again, I'm not trying to downplay how good Balogun is. I completely get it. But the U.S. can still win without him. They can. It's not... They can also lose with him. Like, it's not he. This is going to be a huge deal. Like, he's Pele. Like, he's Messi. He's good, but Balogun's going up to levels here. Like, he's one of the best players in the world, and you know, like, he's really good. But he's not those guys, right, Finney? Like, it's going to be a lot made here, but it's going to be a lot made for a guy who's impactful. But he's not. The U.S. can win with him. They can lose with. It's still going to be, I think, a close match no matter what happens here.
0: I agree with that. Yeah, I feel like we got to be buckled in, ready to go for a full 90. We've seen some of these matches extend into extra time. We've seen some of these matches extend on into PKs. I hope for my sleep schedule that's not the case tonight. But without him, it wasn't going to be easy. It gets easier with him, but there's still a lot of work to be done if they want to beat a Belgium side that I still think is searching to play some of their best soccer yet in this World Cup.
1: Absolutely. When we come back, we're going to turn our attention to American football, a sport not nearly as corrupt as football internationally. We're going to talk Panthers. And NFL. We want your Panthers and NFL bold predictions for the 2026 season. And whether it's Bryce Young touchdowns, sacks for Jalen Phillips, whatever it is, 704-570-9610. 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
3: The draft board was calling the Hornets' name to take Steinbach. 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
4: It was a no-brainer. 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

0: Mac and Bone, Fitty and the Bone Dog here. I don't know why. Did I just call myself the Bone Dog? I meant the Fit Dog and Bone here. I called myself the Bone Dog. I don't really know if you're supposed to call yourself that.
1: It's better than what Mac usually calls you about this time on a Monday.
0: What is that?
1: I'm just saying, usually by now the insults have started coming your way. So
0: yeah, we're trying to go insult-free today. I feel like, actually someone just called me a jackass. So I guess we're out of that game right now. So the insults are there. We're going to talk to Dylan Jackson of Sports CLT coming up about the Hornets at 7:45. Sam Vecenie of The Athletic brought up a name overnight in free agency that I actually am intrigued by. And I was going to bring up on Friday, but I was out. I was a late scratch. So we'll bring up that name with Dylan at 7:45. Right now, it's Panther bold predictions and NFL bold predictions. Send them in 704-570-9610. PMAC has sent one in already that I was going to do. And that starts on defense. And that's the sack total for Nick Scorton. I am going double-digit sacks for the man I call Score Daddy.
2: 704-980. Let's go.
0: Is that too far? Bold? What do you think?
1: I think it's definitely bold just because of what the sack production was like last year. So I'll take that and parlay that into my first bold prediction.
0: Okay.
1: I think the Panthers have multiple double-digit sack earners on their defense this year.
0: Is it me or is it getting bold up in here?
1: Yeah, it's already, we're starting out on a high note here. You're going Nick Scorton. I'll one up you. Give me Nick Scorton. And I think Jalen Phillips, disruption is production. I think the disruption leads to sacks this year. Both guys crossed the 10 sack threshold for the Panthers defense.
0: There is a lot of Nick Scorton coming in here. I think Nick Scorton is, I don't want to say fan favorite yet, but it feels like he's the fans and the listeners are thinking he's going to be a big benefit of the other guys added here. Michael on the affordable siding and windows text line, your hometown home improvement experts. He says Bryce Young, 4,500 yards. That seems really bold. I think Bryce Young can have a really good year, but 4,500, if he's throwing it that much, that might actually be kind of a problem, right? Because we want this run game to be what it is. We want this defense to take over. That seems like that's probably too many yards for Bryce Young. Look, if their offense is rolling, that's one thing. But is he getting those yards because the offense is high octane, or is he getting those yards because they're behind in games? That's what I would worry about with that number.
1: Yeah, I do think context in that bold prediction does matter. I do think that finds itself on the Willie P. Mike Norvell winning a national championship bold prediction.
0: Get bent!
1: With that being said, if he throws for 4,500 yards, I do think that does maybe ease the conversation we're having about him being the longtime answer at quarterback for the Carolina Panthers. I've got a Bryce Young boldie.
0: All right.
1: But it's not that he's going to throw for 4,500 yards. I do think Bryce Young plays all 17 games. So a 17-game starter this year for Dave Canales and Dan Morgan. And in the process, throws for over 30 touchdowns. I do think Bryce Young will eclipse the 30-touchdown pass threshold, finally playing a full 17-game season.
0: What do you have last year, 23?
1: I think that's correct.
0: Yeah, I could see it, especially if you're going to get a full season out of Coker. We know that combo there. Coker, full year. T-Mac, year two. I think that's a pretty good. We're getting a lot of Jonathan Brooks on here, and he was also on my list. A lot of people are saying 1,000 yards. I had Jonathan Brooks end the season as the team's leading rusher. I wonder, and I love Chuba, but I wonder, Fitty, is this like last year? Maybe the first two games, it's a lot of Chuba, and then they let Brooks try to ease him into it a little bit. I wonder as the season goes along and he gets comfortable and they get comfortable in the trust level of him and his body, I wonder if by the end of the year, Brooks is starting to roll.
1: The only reason why I'm not buying into him being the leading rusher is I think Chuba Hubbard's going to have a bounce back year himself. I think he came back last year premature from that injury because he saw the success that Rico Dowdle was having. Didn't want to be forgotten about. Because remember, if you remember in early October, we were having conversations. Should they invest in Rico for the long term? Because we knew that the Chuba contract, you could get out of it after the end of this year. I would just take Brooks being available for 17 games at this point. I don't even necessarily care what the production looks like. Can you count on him to show up every week and be able to give you 8 to 10 carries, maybe a catch or two out of the backfield? With that being said, if he does emerge as RB1, though, for the offense, I think that could be a good thing about where this team could be headed.
0: It could also be maybe he goes over 1,000 all-purpose yards because, as texters are pointing out, his ability to catch the football also, he's going to rack up some yards there. How about this one, Fit Dog? This is mine here. The Panthers are the only division winner this year that will be a repeat champion from the year before.
1: That might be the boldest prediction that we have heard so far. We know that there's usually a team that goes from worst to first in the National Football League. Because you asked me during the break who I thought was going to win the North. If I thought Green Bay, or if I thought Chicago was going to repeat, I told you no. I thought Green Bay was going to win that division. I think when you look at the NFC East, so is this, are you leaning Cowboys?
0: I don't think these are, I mean, obviously the Panthers have to do their own work or they could be the one that is one of these. But Green Bay overtakes the Bears. That's not insane. Dallas overtakes Philly. That's it might be a little bit tougher, but a lot of people like Dallas this year. The Rams overtake Seattle. I think that one might be a betting favorite there. Houston over Jacksonville in the South. Pittsburgh falls off in the AFC North. Baltimore takes it over, or Cincinnati. Buffalo takes back over the AFC East. And I think Kansas City or the Chargers take over Denver in the AFC West. I think those are all feasible. I don't think there's anyone there that's completely insane to think that team not going back-to-back there.
1: Outside of Carolina,
0: I think the Rams are going to win the... I know Seattle was the Super Bowl champ, but the Rams, to me, are... They're going to be the best team in that division this year.
1: Outside of Carolina, which division winner do you think is best equipped to repeat as division champs?
0: Well, I don't think it's Pittsburgh. I don't think it's Jacksonville. I don't think it's New England. I don't think it's anyone in the AFC. I think they're all new. I just said the Rams. To me, the ones that would be the trickiest, Fitty, would be the NFC North because there's a couple good teams and it's hard to figure out. Like, I would probably, honestly, like, if you told me the Bears win that one again, I'm not shocked. And obviously, Philadelphia and their pedigree. So I think the questionable ones would be NFC North and NFC East. What do you think?
1: Yeah, I think...
0: AFC to me is going to be complete overhauls.
1: I agree with you there. I think I don't think New England repeats as division champs. I'm not one that believes that the Mahomes dynasty is done in Kansas City. Denver played a bunch of one-score games.
0: Pittsburgh is they're not repeating as
1: I wouldn't think so either, although I'm buying in more to the Aaron Rodgers-McCarthy reunion than some people are. I do think you look at the NFC, and I would probably go to the NFC East as well. Because at some point, you feel like this Eagles dysfunction is going to... They're gonna bottom out.
0: They're gonna
1: right?
0: crater themselves here. Yeah.
1: So, and I do think Dallas is the best team right now, positioned to take advantage of that. Because I do think what we saw from the Commanders a few years ago, their run to the NFC title game, was a little bit more fool's gold as opposed to that being any bit of long term sustained success.
0: We have a around the league bold prediction, so it's not just Panthers. If you have one, NFL wide 704-570-9610. Husker Mike says Will Howard will start for the Steelers this year, and they will be in the playoffs. All right, there's a difference between bold and insane. I am not big on Pittsburgh this year, not only because of them, but I think Baltimore and Cincinnati are both primed to sort of revive themselves back towards the top of that. So I don't think. And look, with Mike Tomlin, you could almost guarantee what they're probably going to be. with Mike McCarthy, we'll see. Do they stay at 500, or is this finally a 6-10 or 6-11 type year for Pittsburgh?
1: I also wonder what that bold prediction is. This Aaron Rodgers gets benched or Aaron Rodgers gets hurt? That C that allows Will Howard to become the starter. I couldn't see Mike McCarthy benching Aaron Rodgers.
0: No way. There's no way.
1: So, no matter if, unless they were out of playoff contention by like the end of October. Like, if it's apparent by the time we get to November they're not a playoff team, maybe they do what's best for the organization. But I think the big reason why McCarthy took the job was to coach Aaron Rodgers one final time. I don't see him outright benching him.
0: How about this bold prediction, Fitty? This guy says that Mac, or this person says Mac, will be shipwrecked like he's on Gilligan's Island. The Panthers will go on a run, and they'll find Mac by the end of the year, and the curse will come back and strike the Panthers down. Any chance of Mac getting shipwrecked or marooned on an island? I don't know about that.
1: I hope not, because I don't think our guy is equipped like Tom Hanks and Castaway to survive for, what, 6 years on an island out there?
0: No.
1: In the middle of the ocean.
0: Just because you watch Gilligan's Island and Mac watched a lot of it doesn't mean that you know how to make a radio out of a coconut.
1: I'm also
0: not sure our signal would hit that coconut.
1: I and Bone have never seen Gilligan's Island.
0: Turn down that music for a second here, if you don't mind, just a little bit there. Couldn't quite hear. What did you say to me?
1: I have never seen Gilligan's Island.
0: You haven't seen, perhaps, the greatest television vehicle in the history of mankind?
1: I have.
0: So you don't know about Gilligan, the skipper, the millionaire and his wife, the professor and Marianne? You don't know about any of these people?
1: All news to me.
0: So you've never seen the TV movie when they got rescued?
1: No. When did Gilligan's Island?
0: This might be this might be what does it for us, Fitty. You and I as friends.
1: But when did this show air?
0: 1960s.
1: I was born in 96.
0: I was born in 83 and I saw them all. It was long gone before I got there.
1: So you were watching reruns whenever you... So same with Mac?
0: What do you mean was watching reruns? Don't forget, TV is not... Growing up, like reruns were a major, major, major deal growing up. It ran from 1964 to 1967. And you say... Growing up, I watched reruns. I still watch it today. I'll watch it this afternoon.
1: If I wanted to seek out...
0: It's one of the most realistic shows of all time.
1: If I wanted to seek out Gilligan's Island on a streaming platform, where do I find it?
0: Really, any of the... the Tubis and the free ones. Like, it's all over the place. So you're telling me that you never saw the Harlem Globetrotters make their way onto the island and off the island, but these people couldn't?
1: Never.
0: One of the great mysteries of all. Oh, my God. I'm almost jealous that you haven't seen it yet. All right, turn the music back up there.
1: Okay.
0: All right, we've now had that little powwow there. Yeah, people are very upset that Fitty has not seen. It's basically Lost, but not as confusing. And more NFL bold predictions. We're getting some are saying Xavier Leggett to have a breakout season. What do we mean by breakout season?
1: He has 30 catches?
0: Yeah, what does that entail? I hope you're right. I just don't know. I mean, where is he even going to rank on the depth chart there? Because they added Brazel. Brazel's another guy here that, to me, we've talked a lot about Scorton on defense, Brooks on offense, X-Factor guys. To me, Brazel, if he stretches the field and gives them anything of a downfield threat, to me, Brazel is a big separator from an offense we worry about to a pretty good offense.
1: Yeah, I'm more open to having a bold prediction about Brazel as opposed to XL, just because I think when the season begins and they get in their first three wide receivers set, I do think Chris Brazel is going to end up being that third wide receiver over XL.
0: Yeah.
1: But I don't even know if I wanted to get bold with him what I would get, because I think his role is going to be very specific. But if you, I don't want to take away from people having confidence in XL. I think he needs all the people in this camp rooting for him as possible. I can't meet you there. Like, I'm about as out on him as watching Gilligan's Island in my free time.
0: Panther Bo says, just tell Finney Taylor Sheridan produced Gilligan's Island. He'll be done by tomorrow. Hey, Finney, are you a fan of when my sarcasm goes wrong with people?
1: It's one of my favorites.
0: People are telling me that Gilligan's Island is not realistic. Thank you, sir, for telling me that. I appreciate you really cracking the code there on that one, Michael. Thank you so much for that. Also, Alf, not realistic. Now, you've seen Alf, right?
1: What?
0: Music again, please. Turn. I'm sorry. Did you just tell me you've not seen Alf?
1: Not seen Alf.
0: Are you familiar with Alf?
1: In terms of Alf Alpha?
0: No, Alf, the alien life form, Alf.
1: No, the only aliens that I experienced.
0: Alf was an 80s NBC show where he landed on the home of the Tanners and he became part of the family. But he was like Pop, like he was like with Pop, like he wasn't just like an alien like you think. He was like a furry, lovable alien that watched TV and ate snacks. You never watched Alf?
1: No. I mean, I'm familiar with the character because I've seen him, I guess.
0: One of the funniest TV characters of all time. All right, turn the music back up again. All right, you've got a lot. This bold prediction turned into a ripping Fitty segment here. Any other texts there, Fitty, that caught your eye on the bold predictions there?
1: There was one that had the Panthers going to the NFC Championship game,
0: I don't even know. I mean, yeah, that is bold, but I don't know how you feel, but it's a take the next step type year. If they got to the next round, that to me would be a win for this team, I think. Especially the NFC. The NFC's pretty hard, man. So that the NFC title game, that would be incredible, but that's a hell of a road to get there.
1: Back to, speaking of text, I've got a personal text from William Eugene Palacha.
2: Oh, hey, guys.
1: And he texted me that Gilligan's is far from my worst blind spot. So I guess that means that Willie P, not the biggest Gilligan's Island fan either?
0: It's fitting because there's a lot of Gilligan and Willie similarities if you watch the show. I bet you Willie has a Gilligan hat, no doubt about it. All right, Finn, you want to do a real quick update for us here?
1: Yeah, give me 1 second there.
0: You got it, man.
1: All right, 3, 2, 1. It's all right.

0: right, Boney. A lot of the conversation at the FIFA World Cup yesterday revolved around Flo Balogun's red card being overturned, making him available for tonight's match against Belgium. You had two results last night, or yesterday. Norway took down Brazil, and then you had England beating Mexico. And after the Brazil loss, Neymar made it known that he would be retiring from playing for the Brazil national team. And Cristiano Ronaldo also announced that this will be his final World Cup for Portugal. So Neymar's time for the Brazilian team has come to an end. And today, this afternoon, we very well could be watching the end of Cristiano Ronaldo's brilliant career for Portugal if they were to fall to Spain.
1: And to Messi, too, right? He didn't have 4 years, right? Like, this will be it for Messi, too, right?
0: You would think so. Willie has weighed in. Not that I'm not a Gilligan's fan. More about your blind spots. I don't see how I'm catching heat for not watching a show that was over 29 years before I was born.
1: Hey, I watched some shows that were... I mean, I watched... When was Mr. Ed? You've seen Mr. Ed, right?
0: I don't think so.
1: About the talking horse?
0: And we wonder where humanity went sideways. Look at the shows that you watched. An alien and a talking horse.
1: Mr. Ed, I mean, innovative. I mean, we didn't have talking horses way back then. And then he comes around and all of a sudden, talking horses were in vogue. All right, you can catch up on that during the break. When we come back, we're going to talk Hornets with Dylan Jackson of Sports CLT. Sam Vecenie threw out a name overnight in free agency. I'm going to ask him with his intrigue level. 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

0: partake in the fun, make new friends, enjoy a Pepsi, and hang out on the Tito's.
1: There's a new power couple in Uptown Charlotte.
2: I definitely don't think the value is fair, because when you talk about initial thoughts of this deal, I said, well, why didn't they try to use LaMelo and use some of the capital to maybe get up higher in the draft to get a better player or a more highly touted player? 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

0: Malone Show on a Monday. Not the most raucous weekend for the Hornets. They did sign a player on Friday, and we're still awaiting the plan of what may be to come for this organization. Right now, though, we bring in on the guest line a man who's doing a great job at Sports CLT, a site you can subscribe to. He'll give you all the info on that. Dylan Jackson of the aforementioned Sports CLT on the Mac and Bone Show. Dylan, what's up, man? Thanks for joining us here for the first time.
1: I'm doing good. Excited to be here. Thanks for having me on.
0: Awesome, man. We're trying to figure out, as this goes along here, the Hornets trade LaMelo, they trade Bridges, and we thought there was bigger things to come. Right now, it was just, you know, the role guys from Phoenix and Dorian Finney-Smith. Can you try to figure out in your mind what the plan is here, or is it unknown to you what direction they're headed in right now?
1: So I never thought the follow-up big move to the LaMelo Ball trade would happen this summer. It almost felt to me like they would kind of posture themselves in a year, 12 to 24 months, maybe a big move in that time frame. Because of the nature of the picks they received, two in 2033, like those are what, like sixth graders right now. It's they can wait before they make their move. They want to, in my view, get the right type of player, somebody that fits the timeline of Brandon Miller, Konkan Ipel, somebody who has a lot of contract control. They don't want to trade for somebody that only has a year or two left on their contract like Giannis did, and then be stuck in a situation where that player doesn't want to extend in Charlotte. So there's a lot of precursors on a potential trade that I think they want to fulfill before they bring in a big fish. Earlier this summer, I wrote that I thought that they would be kind of rumored for some guys like a Jaylen Brown, like a Giannis, and their name did come up with Jaylen Brown a little bit this summer, but I never thought that they would actually do something concrete, but I also didn't think that they would trade LaMelo Ball, so it's kind of twofold there.
0: Why do you think they decided to trade LaMelo when they did? What do you think the biggest reason was? Was it off the court? Was it on the court? Was it the body holding up? What do you think the main reason was why they did it when they did it?
1: I think this trade was a hedge against LaMelo Ball's previous injury history. He's really only had like one healthy season over the past 5 years or so. And he's been in the NBA for quite a while. So I think they're really hedging on the fact that LaMelo Ball played 70 games for the first time, and it might be his career. Like it's been quite a long time of just constant injuries. So they're hedging on that quite a bit. And I can't blame them. I don't think I would have done the trade because the return was so low. But even though he played 70 games this past year, he was still on a pretty significant minutes restriction. And I think part of that is, as an NBA team, it's really difficult to plan your future based on a player that has only played that many games once in his career. And even in that season has only played up to 30 minutes a night. It's just really difficult to plan around that.
0: We're talking to Dylan Jackson, doing a great job covering the Hornets of Sports CLT. He'll tell you how you can follow him here later on in the interview. Dylan, Sam Vecenie brought up a name overnight that I'm also intrigued by. Now, it's a little hypocritical for me because I talked about the amount of role players that the Hornets have added so far. They got a ton of role players. They're still looking for a star. But would you have interest on this roster if they were to bring in Rui Hachimura, maybe as a six-man type?
1: So I really like Rui's game. Excellent shooter. He's pretty athletic. He's really grown, specifically throughout his time with the Los Angeles Lakers. I wasn't a huge fan of his game before that, but he's like one of the league's best shooters. The problem for me is what you described. They already have five true power forwards on their roster, which is like a third of a full NBA roster. They have Naz Reid, who they traded for, Grant Williams, Tijon Salon, Dorian Finney-Smith, Royce O'Neal. Those last two names are really interesting to me because I don't know that they're going to keep either of Dorian Finney-Smith or Royce O'Neal. They might trade. Probably Royce O'Neal would be the one that would have value there, or they could waive Dorian Finney-Smith for relatively low cost as well. So I don't know if they'll keep either of those final two guys, but I think that another thing that this front office wants and was signaled by the LaMelo Ball trade is they really want to open up opportunities for their young guys to play. Tijon Salon, despite being a third-year player, really hasn't gotten much of a chance to play because of the names on the rosters throughout the last 2 years. So I think that they want to gain an understanding of what they have. And even the player that they drafted this year, Hans Steinbach, is somebody who is projected as a four by a lot of different people. So I don't think that Rui Hachimura is in the fold. I would be pretty surprised if they ended up making a move for him. I also don't really think they have a mechanism to where they could sign him for above a minimum contract. He's probably going to get a little bit more than the minimum. I expected him to get like the full $15 million mid-level exception, but the Hornets used their mid-level exception on the Dorian Finney-Smith trade.
0: Right now, the roster is a mix of almost every role player in the league. Seems like they're on the Hornets roster. And then it's four, I describe them as good players, at times can be really good, and Kobe, Khan, Naz Reid, and Brandon Miller. Brandon Miller has the most immediate, I think, potential to make that leap into a star that they're looking for. But how much pressure do you think Dylan's on Brandon Miller now to maybe become an all-star player because of the way this roster is shaped?
1: Well, I think the pressure this year is tremendous on Brandon Miller, not only to become that like true all-star caliber player, but from a financial perspective, I'm not sure that they're going to extend him this offseason. And then you're currently seeing a lot of restricted free agents on the market right now. They're always the last on the market because they don't have any leverage. So he needs to kind of establish himself as a true star caliber player if he wants to get that contract that I know he probably wants next summer if they don't extend him this year.
0: Dylan, tell us a little bit about Sports CLT, what you guys are doing, and how people can get involved and follow all your work.
1: Yeah, you can follow us at sportsclc.com. You can subscribe there. It's free. We have a paid subscription as well, but we're always posting about the Hornets, the Panthers. We have two podcasts on both teams as well. We're always creating some sort of interactive guide. We had a Hornets draft guide. We had the Hornets GM game as well. So a lot of content over at Sports CLC. Check it out. You won't regret it.
0: All right, man, thanks. We'll do this again, whether it's the Hornets or the Panthers, man. We encourage people, go to sportsclt.com. Thanks a lot, Dylan. Appreciate it.
1: Appreciate it. Thank you.
0: Here you go, Dylan Jackson, sportsclt.com, doing a nice job. Fitty, are you in for Rui Hachimura, or are you role-playered out right now with this roster?
2: I'm not going to say that I'm out on him. I'm just trying to figure out, if you add him, what does it do for other guys on the roster? But he's been a real productive player across different stops now in his time in the NBA.
0: Still an emerging guy, even though he's been around for a while. And again, we're talking six-man type role. But, I mean, you just signed Dorian Finney-Smith, and you've traded. Not that those guys are movable, but you're collecting, like I said, about every role guy in the NBA right now. There's like 15 guys on this roster right now that can play minutes. None of them are really stars. But Brandon Miller is the one that could be. But we're talking about the other guys on the roster.
2: Would you say that the Hornets maximize their MLE adding Dorian Finney-Smith? Because I think when you have those...
0: I mean, I like him in a vacuum. I just don't know if my excitement level for what this team might have done, we went from can they get Jaylen Brown to getting Dorian Finney-Smith.
2: Yeah.
0: It's a major letdown.
2: And you know, when you were looking at the way their assets were lining, and you still got the largest trade exception in the history of the NBA, you've got all your future draft picks and all the assets, and I understand how valuable they are and how resourceful they are going to be at some point. But when they traded away LaMelo Ball, it felt like they were gearing up for a big move. And the offseason isn't over by any means. It just feels like as we sit here on July 6th, that big move isn't happening this offseason. which is, I think, a hard thing to sell to a fan base in an offseason coming off of you winning 44 games. And you look at the way that they drafted, and you felt like those two draft picks were to solidify a roster that we were thinking about competing to win 50 games next year in the regular season.
0: When we come back, we're going to do some college football talk, Fitty. You know, we're not really that far off from the season when you think about it. Brad Crawford of CBS Sports did his ACC predictions this week, and it got me thinking, our local teams here, what would you consider a successful season? Whether you're a Tar Heel fan, Duke, Gamecocks, Clemson, all the local teams, what do you consider your season to be a success? If you go 6-6, 8-4, we'll give you Brad's predictions on the ACC and Fitty's response to the UNC prediction. 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
4: 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Just all these different things that I think from an image standpoint that they didn't like.
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0: Yes, a continued good morning to the Mac and Bone audience. T-Bone and Fitty along for today and all week as Mac and the family on a well-deserved cruise. We understand that Fitty, the family, has not thrown Mac overboard yet, although we are very early into this journey, right?
2: Yeah, they're just boarding today, and then they make their grand return on Thursday before they drive back on Friday.
0: You think Mac, great cruise partner or questionable?
2: I think it's questionable at best, like his partnering abilities in other areas of his life, like radio show partner. I would like to think...
0: But there's a chance if you don't keep your eye on him, he might tumble over the side of this thing, right? This could be a Dateline mystery.
2: And I don't even know if it'd be a mystery. Like, I don't even know if Mrs. Mack would be all that bothered. I'd be like, well, one less headache I have to worry about on an everyday basis.
0: Yeah, no more having to plan meals around this guy. So, we all kidding aside, we hope Mack has a great time. He'll be back next week. He'll probably be, when he comes back, he'll be rested and loud, I guess.
2: No, he's going to be loud. Rested... I don't know.
0: Fitty, our friend Brad Crawford of CBS has done his game-by-game, team-by-team predictions for the ACC and SEC. And it got me thinking, if this is what your team season is for the local teams, would you be happy? And a couple really stood out. I'll go through these to start with, and I'll give you the two that I wanted to ask the fan base. Well, a couple of them, maybe three here. I'll ask those fan bases...

0: how you've seen other programs in the NIL portal era kind of rebuild overnight. But if they go 6-6 with how difficult the schedule is on paper, that would suggest to me that they beat at least a handful of good football teams. Maybe even they finally end the losing streak to NC State.
1: He does go game by game. So he's got the heels, wins East Tennessee at Duke, which, by the way, has not been easy for the heels either. Syracuse, at UConn, at Virginia, and NC State. Then losses to TCU, at Clemson, Notre Dame, at Pittsburgh, Miami, and Louisville, which all makes sense.
0: Yes, I would take – so you're telling me I get wins at Duke, against NC State.
1: And at Virginia.
0: At Virginia, so our three biggest rivalry games, and we're going to a bowl game?
1: Yeah.
0: I'd be really excited about that.
1: Especially considering the over-under is 4.5, which that seems like that would be a step in the right direction. Now, this is one I can't answer. I can answer for the Gamecocks and Duke. I think Duke at 6-6, with all they lost, I think a third bowl game in a row for Manny Diaz. I would want maybe to get to 7. Maybe they win the bowl game. I think I would take 6-6 for Duke. Not that should be the standard anymore, but they did lose Mensah and they lost Barkay. If they had those guys coming back, it would be they might be right up there as the second best team in the ACC. So I would take that. Gamecocks 7-5. I think as a South Carolina fan, yeah. I don't know. The schedule's lighter at the top with Sellers and Harbor and Stewart. Am I wrong to say I'd be disappointed in 7? That I would think that 8 or 9 should be where they're at for this year.
0: How much does the fact that he has you 7-5 with a win over Clemson change your outlook on the season? Because if you go 7-5 and you lose to Clemson, okay. But if you're 7-5 with a win over your arch rival, I think that's an easier pill to stomach.
1: Yeah, I mean, it's hard to say because 7 is a lot better than South Carolina often does. But do you think 7 saves Beamer? Or does it depend on who they beat along the way?
0: 7 with the win over Dabo, I would imagine that he's safe. I think
1: South he's also recruiting well. He just brought in a 5-star last week, so probably does it.
0: And I think South Carolina fans really got to look at look. I know it hasn't been consistent. It's not to the same extreme of what we saw with Hubert Davis at North Carolina basketball. I know he had you on the precipice of the playoff 2 years ago, but that's not reality for that program. That shouldn't be the expectation for that program. This is a perennial 7-8 win program on a year-in, year-out basis. They catch lightning in the bottle. They get the right guys. You saw under Spurrier they could win 11 games 3 straight years. Under Beamer they got to the precipice of getting to an expanded playoff. If they're going 7-5 and they're competing with the big boys in the SEC – and you're being more competitive against Dabo and Clemson on a year-in, year-out basis, I think that's a lot more acceptable than maybe South Carolina fans are willing to accept.
1: Now, here's the tricky one based off their standard in where they were and where they are now, Fitty. That's Clemson 8-4, 6-2 in the conference. Wins over Georgia Southern, UNC, Cal, Charleston Southern, FSU, Cuse, Georgia Tech at Duke. Losses at LSU, Miami, Virginia Tech, and South Carolina. Is that good? Is 8 wins? Are Clemson fans good with that now? Or are they saying, all right, you know, it's not where we were, but it's still not the worst? I can't answer that question. Only Clemson fans can. I don't know how they feel about that.
0: That answer should be no. Like, if Clemson goes 8-4, multiple losses in ACC play.
1: Well, based off where they're projected to be this year, is that not? I don't know. It's hard for me to answer that question.
0: I understand what the projections are, but you're 2 years removed from your last playoff appearance. This would be another year where you're not competing for a spot in an expanded 12-team CFP field. That would be another sign of the regression we've seen from Dabo's program since they reached the height of the mid to late 2010s. So no, they shouldn't be satisfied.
1: But the teams that they would lose to at LSU, they're not favored in that game.

0: They'd lose to Miami at home. They won't probably be favored in that game. Virginia Tech is, they should be favored over there, but I don't know that. And then South Carolina would be the problem, right? That would be the issue, right?
1: I think on the surface, anything worse than 10-2 is a disappointment. Like, and maybe I've got to adjust what I expect out of a Clemson team, but the only two games that I think they should realistically lose this year, I'm not going to expect them to go to Baton Rouge and beat LSU, and I'm not going to expect them to beat Miami. Because the Notre Dame thing doesn't start this year, outside of that, I would expect them to win every single
0: Crawford
1: game.
0: Does have them losing three of their four games at home also, which is interesting, right?
1: Yeah, like that.
0: Although they haven't really... That Death Valley has not really been what it was the last couple of years. I guess it goes into them not being what they are. NC State fans, he's also got you at 6-6. I would guess with CJ Bailey, that's going to be a fan base that wouldn't tolerate 6-6, right? I think for this year, UNC and Duke would. NC State, I can't see. If they didn't have CJ Bailey coming back, like Duke doesn't have Mensah coming back, say, you know what, that's kind of tough, but I don't think State fans are going to be happy with the 6-6 this year.
1: No, I think we're going to find out over the course of this season Dave Doran's long-term commitment and future with that football program. You know, we've heard the retirement stuff here the last couple of years. I wonder how much with the changes of the basketball side and just how much money's been thrown that way has maybe kind of extended his stay here. But I mean, 6-6 gets you back to a bowl game, but that's a fan base in a program that, when he's had them right, is winning 8-9 games on a year-in, year-out basis. You've got a great quarterback in Bailey. You expect the defense to take a step forward after, you know, a disastrous season on the field, and then what that DC endured off the field. But
0: tricky, kind of a tricky schedule to start out with. At Virginia, now in Charlottesville, at Vanderbilt. You know, when you sign up for that game, it's one thing. But now Clark Lee's got them going in the right direction. And then, you know, App State's on their schedule. We don't really fully know what that means right now. I would assume that State can roll this version of App, but I don't know. They've also got Duke on there at home, but Duke has taken care of business against them the last handful of times. They got Louisville on there at the heels, which they've, at some point, the laws of odds are going to favor the Tar Heels at some point in one of those games. So
1: you think?
0: Interesting to see if State gets off to a good start, could beat Virginia, beat Vanderbilt. They can go from there, but I don't know. That's not an easy start to their schedule. Virginia, an improved football team last year, and so was Vanderbilt, and they play both those teams on the road there at the start of the football season. Send in your thoughts on your team and what would be a good season. 704-570-9610. When we come back, we are going to do weekend conclusions in sports and in life. I have to explain a restaurant situation I was involved in the other night, and certainly we have to unfortunately say goodbye to another one of our favorite listeners. We'll pay tribute to her as well. 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
0: Coming up on the Monday edition of the Kyle Bailey Show, we'll preview the U.S.'s matchup against Belgium, and we'll also look at the latest in NBA free agency. 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

0: Gambone Show. We've concluded that we may have quite a developing situation here. The New York Post has put out photos of Diana Rossini. I know you don't want to hear it, Fitty, but she's on a luxury cruise with her husband, trying to reconcile her marriage, apparently. So she's on a cruise, right? Where's Mac?
1: On a cruise.
0: Is there a chance that they're on the same cruise ship?
1: I would love that to be the case. I'd love that to happen. Because you know Mac would not be able to help himself if he saw Diana Rossini with her or without her husband. He would have to go up, introduce himself, and then ask all the questions that we want answers to.
0: What if, you know, he's excited to watch tonight's soccer match on the cruise? What if he's going to watch it with Diana and her husband?
1: That would be an experience. About the
0: ultimate distraction. Weekend conclusions here, and before we get awfully silly like we normally do, and we will here, it's with tremendous sadness that we woke up yesterday to find out that we lost a dear friend of the show in her battle with cancer. That is a story that happens far too much in life on this show. We seem to lose a lot of people to that. Megan Lee, Duke Megan, a fixture on social media. She's been on the show a number of times. She competed against me in various trivia contests a couple years ago. A one-of-one character that lived with a passion for sports and a fierce loyalty to her friends and her teams. I was in a group chat at one point with her and Mark from Gastonia, and it's kind of sad to think that they're both gone now. When Mabel died in February, I got a package in the mail, and it was a giant blanket photo of Mabel that she sent to me. That's the kind of friend that she was. She was the kind of fan that, like, as a Duke fan like me, a lot of times you don't want to talk to people, even in your own fan base, when things go wrong. But when she would text you or call you, whatever, you would go through the misery together. She's one of those people that, however miserable you were, Fitty, about your team, Panthers, Gamecocks, Duke, whatever team she had, she would make it 50 times worse because she'd be going through it worse than you were. Just one of those type of friends. You knew her. She was just a light in this world that we lost way too soon.
1: Yeah, dare I say, Bo, my outside of you, I guess my favorite Duke fan that I've built a relationship or had a friendship with. Man. And look, we there'd be times that her and I would mix it up, but at the end of the day, we would just, like, you know, we understood it was rivalry banter.
0: That's who she was, though. She would fight anybody to defend either herself or her team. That's just the way she was wired.
1: Exactly. And I can remember, you know, because as you mentioned, a big time presence on the show when I was a listener to the show. I remember those phone calls. I remember the trivias that y'all would do. And so, you know, I think when I first got hired here, she was one of the very first few people that, like, reached out and congratulated me and you know, would kind of keep up with me on all my journeys. I've made my way now to producing the morning show here at WFNZ. So it was heartbreaking. You know, she sent out a litany of tweets about, I guess, 10 days ago or so, updating her progress and her battle. And she made it known that she wasn't going to quit, that she was going to fight.
0: Nope.
1: And, you know, when Stuart Scott got his award at the ESPYs that one year, he talked about how you beat cancer by the way in which you live.
0: Yeah.
1: And and she fought a battle as courageous as we've seen, and it was definitely a somber news or a somber part of what was a weekend full of celebration for the 250th anniversary of our country, but woke up to that news yesterday and was pretty sad for most of the day.
0: Yeah, I hope she's surrounded. I'm looking at a wall to my left and my right over here. To my left, there's Jerry V's photo. There's multiple photos of Mark from Gastonia. And over here is our dear friend, my former high school classmate and coworker here, Mark Seidel. And those are just a few to name there that people may remember. We have had far too many losses here for people unexpectedly. Even Jerry V happened very quickly. So she's in that pantheon to me of friendship, of characters, and we dedicate not only today, but the shows going forward to the memory of Megan Lee. So just wanted to say that before we get silly. Fitty, I watched a movie this weekend that has made over $300 million in the box office, but you can now rent it on Amazon. And I thought, boy, this is an idea for Fitty, until I saw the movie, and I need you not to do this. Have you heard about the movie Obsession?
1: I think I've heard about the movie, yes.
0: Yeah, it's where a guy has a crush on his coworker, and he gets to make one wish with this thing that he bought, and he wishes that the girl would like him, and then she ends up stalking him, and it's pretty gruesome. So I need you. I know that might be a wish you would make. If you get this chance to make a wish, send it to, like, the Mets or something. Don't do this. This is not good, man. Don't let the streak's not worth it, Fitty.
1: I don't know. When you've been 4 years, 2 months, 27 days, 10 hours, 4 minutes, and 15 seconds, I'd sign up for a stalker.
0: Have you ever thought about ending the streak?
1: It enters my mind every day when I wake up.
0: Because this is becoming like Cal Ripken's streak here.
1: Oh yeah,
0: but he played the game.
1: I'm the Lou Gehrig. I'm the Iron Man of not having relations. It's not something I'm very proud of, but we all have to wear our badges. Mine's just a different badge.
0: Hey, I'm sure at some point Travis Kelce thought to himself, I'm never going to end my streak. And look what, he ended up at a small ceremony. Do you have any conclusions there, Fitty?
1: Yeah, Saturday was obviously the 4th of July, and I did what a lot of people did to celebrate the occasion. Had a cookout, got into the pool, and invited Flounder over to said pool. Flounder texted me at 2:30 in the afternoon. Hey, I'm ready to hang out if you still want to hang. 2:30 was wanting to make sure it was still okay to hang out. And I texted him back and said, hey, man, we're eating at 4 o'clock, but whenever you want to come over, come over. He shows up at 4 o'clock right as we're getting ready to make our way to the pool, get into the pool, wait for the burgers and the hot dogs, all the food to be ready. He shows up without a bathing suit. He shows up just
0: not in the water, right? You mean just to your house?
1: Yeah, shows up and
0: I thought he just went all natural.
1: No, he shows up and
0: pouch out.
1: He's just in a pair of khakis and a nicely dressed polo. He's dressed better for the cookout than how he shows up to work most days here at WFNZ. But we walked to the pool and I said, did you bring your bathing suit? And he said, no. And I was like, why not? Well, I figured you were done swimming for the day. At 4 o'clock. At 4 o'clock on the 4th of July, where people shoot fireworks off way into the night, you're maybe just getting ready for your local cookout, barbecue, whatever it is you're doing. I can tell my guy's never been to a pool
0: party.
1: You've
0: not pre-soaked yet yourself. You're just getting going.
1: I had actually gotten to the pool that morning after I got done cutting a little bit of grass, got in the pool for about 40, 45 minutes, but I was reminded once again how little of lives we live when my best friend thought at 4 o'clock I was done swimming for the day. And luckily, we had some extra bathing suits for him to change into, but he was not going to get in the water. And I was like, I don't know what to tell you, dude, because I'm not going to not go swimming since you thought I was done swimming at 4 p.m.
0: Yeah, I mean, a lot of people, believe it or not, people think I go to bed at 4 p.m., Fitty. Can you believe that?
1: Some days I wish I could go to bed at 4 p.m.
0: Well, I have before. Maybe that's why. Got myself in a little bit of a restaurant situation, Fitty. I need to ask you, am I wrong to be upset, or do you think that I'm on the right side here? So I took the lovely Tara out the other night for 4th of July dinner, had a reservation for about a week or so with I'm not going to name the place for good or for bad. I'm not going to name the place. But I went to a restaurant not far from me, and that gets good reviews. And they reminded me about the reservation via whatever their texting system over and over again. Like every day, hey, your dinner for 6, confirm it. Saturday, confirm it. Hey, you've got an hour to get here, confirm it. So we do all that. We get there at 6, and the hostess, I kind of walk to the front. There's a gathering of people, and I move around them. A little bit of an attitude about, hang on, I'll get to you when I get. Put the hand up, like, hang on. I'll get to you. All I said was, we have a reservation. And then here comes what I assume was maybe the owner, I don't know. She says, well, we have two options right now. You can sit outside. We had a reservation, and trust me, 102 degrees out there. Or you can wait 45 minutes. I said, well, we had a reservation. And she said, well, those are the options that we have right now. My question is, if you have a reservation and you remind me repeatedly, why is it still a 45-minute wait? Does that make sense to you at all?
1: No, it does not.
0: I understand you're busy, and I'm not a complainer, but if you're going to remind me over and over again, 6 o'clock, 6 o'clock, 6 o'clock, we get there on time, and your options are outside, or I'll probably die, or wait 45 minutes, or I'll probably die waiting outside. To me, why even do reservations on that day then? That makes no sense to me.
1: Or, you know, with the fact that you made a reservation, maybe update your reservation, just say, hey, big, we're busy. We're going to move you back 6:15, 6:30, whatever right. It is. You experienced the Seinfeld bit when he goes to get his rental car.
0: I know.
1: And they did not have the reservation there. After he made the reservation for the midsize car, they did not have the midsize car reserved for him.
0: I'm sure all the people that were there that you were sitting in front of us didn't have reservations. Like, God bless them. But don't take reservations if you can't keep my reservation. No point of that. This is very Seinfeld. Like, I agree 1,000%, but it makes sense. Why would I make a reservation and then you make me wait 45 minutes? 45 minutes, ordinarily, I'd say, it's not that big of a deal. But it's also a place where you don't want to stand too close to the front. You'd have to go wait outside. So I'm either going to die eating out in the outside, or I'm going to wait outside. Either way, I'd be dying in 45 minutes.
1: Ishmael wants to know, Bone, when did Chili's start accepting online reservations?
0: Hey, you settle down, pal. If you know the right people. Ishmael also said right before that about the movie Obsession and The Wish, that Fitty already used that and got flounder. That's why he stuck with him. All right. Yeah. The restaurant hoes you, Bone. Yeah, everyone's saying I'm right. I'm right. And I did send an email. I didn't go full Karen, but I tried to say why. I tried to ask them why. Explain to me the system, how it works here. Like, I'm not ripping your food. I just want to know what's the point of having the reservation if there's no point to that. So.
1: Yeah. I haven't gotten to that part in life where I've been so annoyed to send an email. I've never gotten to the point where I've been so annoyed that I've had to make a phone call. Had to call the KFC the other night for my mama because they got her order wrong and she was not very happy about it. But I have not gotten to that point just yet. Bone, we watched
0: I went through a stage where I got free Pop-Tarts once, free deodorant once. I could send a good email here and there.
1: Why were you getting free Pop-Tarts and deodorant?
0: Because I didn't feel like they sent me a Pop-Tart with no frosting on it. And I thought this...
1: Who is they? Did you buy a non-frosted Pop-Tart?
0: Well, no. It was a box of frosted Pop-Tarts, and it came with a non-frosted one in there. And I said, I can't live this life.
1: And the deodorant episode?
0: I forget what it was. I think it fell off right away. It wasn't like... I can get some free... Now, I haven't done it lately, but I can get some free stuff now. I can get some free stuff.
1: There's nothing wrong with it. I don't know if it's always been worth it. I guess for me, it's never been worth the hassle, the time.
0: Oh, people are asking if we stayed or left. We left because I wasn't. Again, I'm not built for waiting outside in that 100-degree weather for 45. I didn't have to stand outside, but I also had the girlfriend Tara there. She's not going to want to wait 45 minutes.
1: No.
0: Well, we weren't going to, like, it wasn't a 5-star restaurant here. Any other conclusions there, Fidel?
1: Yeah, I was going to conclude.
0: Thanks for getting my back, though. I appreciate that.
1: Watch The Patriot on Saturday night. Was wanting to watch Tombstone, the greatest American film of all time. It's nowhere for free. On all the different streaming platforms we have, Tombstone, you have to pay to watch it. I'm a big fan of Heath Ledger's Joker. I think it's one of the greatest, like, individual performances of all time.
0: Even I've seen that one.
1: And I'm not going to say that I've never, like, appreciated Mel Gibson, because I do like him. I think his role in The Patriot is a very underrated role. It's a long movie. Like, and if you watch it with ads, it was about 3.5 hours for us to get through it on Saturday night. But I don't know if Mel Gibson's role in The Patriot, I think, gets the love that maybe it should. I think the story itself gets a lot of claim, and there's some acting star power in there with the very young Heath Ledger. But as someone that likes to critique the acting job of others, I came away really impressed with Mel Gibson's role in The Patriot.
0: Obviously, a guy whose career took a little bit of a turn along the way. Mel Gibson in the 80s and 90s was one of the biggest stars in the world. I would say my favorite Mel Gibson movies, probably the Lethal Weapon series. I love the Lethal Weapon movies when I was younger. So I would go Lethal Weapons as my favorite Mel Gibson movies.
1: Yeah, those are good.
0: Yeah.
1: I've actually seen those.
0: Yeah.
1: Haven't seen Alf, haven't seen Gilligan's Island. I've seen the Lethal Weapon.
0: Well, that's very good there. Did you get into the... What did you have more interest in this weekend, Fitty, when you were watching social media? The Taylor Swift wedding or Joey Chestnut's continued dominance of Coney Island?
1: I purposely avoided both.
0: And big weekend for New York events, though.
1: Ignored both. Bone, I do not get the obsession with watching people eat hot dogs. Like, I don't look at what he's done, and I'm not impressed by it. I don't go to the extreme that I'm grossed out by it, but I've never understood why people attend this event. I've never understood why people watch this event on television. It's not something that interests me. And I would think that at some point this thing would just go away. It would fade off into the ether and we just forget about it. But every year at the 4th of July, there it is, what, noon, 1 o'clock on the holiday, we're watching a bunch of grown adults.
0: I'm a big fan of it, but I do think we're getting to the point where it's the same thing every year. Look, Chestnut's amazing to watch, but we need some parity in that sport. We need someone again to step up. I suggested maybe you need to be making me chili dogs. Maybe make two people scores count against his one. We need something here for interest because right now it's just Joey Chestnut versus his own records. We need someone. Either he retires. This sport desperately needs more parity in it.
1: Bone, it's not a sport.
0: Oh, it's very much a sport.
1: It's a hobby.
0: Have you seen Badlands Booker drink lemonade? That's not an athlete.
1: Unfortunately, I have. But anybody can become a competitive eater. Not everyone can play football, basketball, baseball, or soccer. It's not a sport. It's a hobby. And I think that's my problem with it, is it gets billed as this great achievement. If I practiced hard enough and long enough, I could eat hot dogs at a competitive rate.
0: I don't think you could. You couldn't do what these people do.
1: You don't think if I spent the time expanding my stomach,
0: no, mm-mm,
1: and stretching my stomach, I could eat competitively.
0: Not to this level. How many think you could eat?
1: I don't know. I mean, I once ate six at Flounder's birthday party.
0: Yeah, you ate six. Now go eat 61 more.
1: I don't think it's a sport.
0: You also helped Kyle Bailey move, and you threw up in his yard after like 8 minutes.
1: Look, and a lot of people, you know, bring that up. But that attic was like 115 degrees.
0: What do you think it is at Coney Island out there?
1: Not 115.
0: It's hot out there.
1: Like, and somehow, as being the helper, I carried more of Kyle Bailey's moving stuff than he did. Like, it was a smart play by Kyle.
0: Are you
1: Had
0: saying
1: Kyle
0: you're more
1: moved
0: man,
1: as much as I moved, Kyle would have thrown
0: up. Are you saying
1: up.
0: You're more man than Kyle Bailey?
1: No, I am not saying that I'm more man. It was just a smart move by him to now exhaust himself. Because had he moved as much as I moved for him, he would have gotten sick. Point blank, period. I was just willing to go help him because that's the kind of coworker that I am.
0: How many hot dogs do you think you could eat in a segment here?
1: In a segment?
0: Yep.
1: Which segment? We go in, you know, the Mac opening 20 segment? Because, you know, there's going to be some strategy that has to be played in here. If it's the 8-minute segment, probably not going to be a lot competitive.
0: A 45 segment, because that's equal to what they have on the clock, or, you know, 10 to 15 minutes. We tried to do this once back in the day, and we ate like 8 hot dogs as a team. So it's not as easy as you think it is. The buns are heavy. Is that it? You good?
1: I'm good.
0: do you want to do the we doing the tease and the giveaway here?
1: Yeah, I'll go ahead and tease it right now. Monster Jam is back. It's coming to Spectrum Center later this month. We've got a week's worth of family four packs to give away on the WFNZ text line. Coming up later in the show, we will play the sound effect. 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We'll crank the Monster Jam a little bit later in the show. 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
0: Welcome back in. Mac and Bone Show. Fitty doing a great job running the show over there today. Mac on a cruise right now. He'll be back next week, and you know he wishes he was here to talk about what is the biggest story in sports, and that is Flo Balogun and the decision to suspend the suspension and allow him to play tonight. We're going to talk about that and more of tonight's matchup and the matchup yesterday. Anna Whitty of the Charlotte FC Radio Network, kind enough to join us here on the Mac and Bone Show. Anna, first of all, congrats on the new addition to the family. That is so awesome to hear.
4: Thank you so much. Yeah, it's been a fun now 2 months with her. We've really enjoyed this time. So, yeah, thanks for that.
0: Well, I'm sure you're not getting a lot of sleep with that and the World Cup going on. So, thank you for doing this. What's your reaction? When we booked you on here, we didn't realize the biggest story in sports would be about a U.S. player. But here we are. Reaction to the decision to let Flo play? And really, how it all goes about from the red card until now, your reaction to all this?
4: Yeah, I was originally supposed to come on the show Friday morning, so I'm actually glad I'm here chatting now, because this definitely changes what tonight is going to look like. Obviously, Balogun's going to start. He scored in every single game so far. He has been the breakout star for the U.S. men's national team. So the fact that he's able to be back in their lineup, their system, definitely takes something off of Pochettino's shoulders in terms of who he's going to start. But overall, it's such a sticky situation, right? We all know FIFA is one of the most corrupt organizations in sport, and how it all went down seems very fishy. However, yes, in my opinion, it was a red card, even though it wasn't intentional. That is the rule of the sport. But the same thing has happened in previous games. Messi committed the same crime in his time with Argentina in the past couple weeks and didn't even get a card for it. So if we're gonna call things equally, if we're gonna make this equal in every single game, let's make sure it's done fairly. So the callback, I think, it's fair because it was committed in other games and those players were not punished. However, it's very strange how it all went down, that they received this red card, because that doesn't happen in FIFA.
0: No, it doesn't. Do you think this is over, or there's stuff going on this morning? UEFA's involved now. There's appeals going on. Do you think there's still a chance that something happens today, or is it really the unknown, and because of how chaotic this is?
4: I mean, what, we've got 11 hours until kick, and I can't imagine anything is going to change, but I did see the appeals from Belgium, which rightfully so, right? Like, that's a rule. You can't, if you are shown a red card, that you can't change that. That shouldn't be given freely to a certain player. However, this is FIFA, and they kind of play by their own rules. They do what they want to do. I don't necessarily see things changing because such a big decision was made 24 hours ago or so. However, that's how FIFA kind of operates sometimes. But as a U.S. fan and wanting to see them do well in their home country, I hope it doesn't change, right? Balogun's such a key integral part. Belgium has played a really good tournament so far, so hopefully it doesn't change. But with the way things have been kind of moving the past couple of days, I wouldn't be shocked if we see something in the next few hours.
5: Belgium, the oldest team in the tournament. This U.S. team was knocked out by at least three of these guys 12 years ago. It's crazy that they're still around. What's the biggest key in your mind to beating Belgium and moving on tonight?
4: Yeah, well, I think for the United States, a big talking point for them is getting off on the right foot in the first 10 minutes. They want to be the most explosive team. They want to be the most dangerous team in the opening 10 minutes and really get the most opportunities on goal to put their opponents back on their heels. A huge plus for the U.S. in this tournament is obviously playing on home soil, and you kind of feel that energy in games that they get from the fans and that hype, but it's also coming from themselves. This is a U.S. team that I've actually never seen before. I love how Pochettino has put this roster together. It's a mix of really high talent who can get the job done by themselves, but also players who are really selfless, and they understand the opportunities for the key players to get forward. So for the United States, I think they have to play with the confidence they've been playing all tournament long. This has been a U.S. team that a lot of people have been down on for the last few years, and they're proving a lot of the haters wrong. I'm loving the confidence that they kind of speak with. I love their confidence on the ball. Their ability to be clinical in front of goal is something I've never seen before. Tillman's goal was a great example of that, just outside the 18 to hit that one home. So I think for the U.S., it's about confidence and getting off on the right foot, showing their athleticism early.
5: Anna Whitty of the Charlotte FC Radio Network with us on the Mac and Bone Show. Her and Willie B back at the in a couple weeks now, once the MLS season gets rolling again. What have you thought of the performance of Tim Ream so far in this tournament?
4: Ream has been awesome. I really enjoyed his partnership next to center back Chris Richards. They have a really good partnership in some ways that I think Ream has with Morrison. Clearly, Ream, he's the captain of the team, but he has more of that leadership role on the back line for the U.S. men's national team, where Richards will get stuck in on certain tackles. I think Ream has been great. He wins most of his tackles that he gets to. I think he's done a great job of helping this team in the build out and just being a support system on that back line, a confident player who's been in these positions before, since there are a lot of new players who haven't been in a World Cup before. I think Ream has been excellent in terms of his leadership and just doing what he needs to get the job done. And honestly, like, if you're a center back, the role of a center back, you don't want to be talked about all of the time. You just want to be the steady person who gets their job done. They don't want to be flashy. And for Ream, the fact that we're not really talking about him a lot in those situations, I think, is a good thing in this tournament.
5: It's kind of like offensive line in football, right? If you're talking a lot about the offensive line, it probably means that something's gone wrong there along the way. And, it feels like every day there's a game, a moment in this World Cup. And every time we think, wow, how great is this? It goes up to another level every day. Last night it was England down a man at the Azteca, where they hardly ever lose, two in 90 matches. And England pulls it off last night. What did you think of the three Lions and what they did last night?
4: Oh, my gosh. I mean, I feel like every single game since group stage play has been so exciting, right? And what you don't expect. I mean, even France, their ability to pull it off in the last few seconds against Paraguay. Who would have thought that France would have a hard time against Paraguay? But England, I think they're a team who they can get things done in the last second. They're a team who is very strong in those moments. I think Mexico played them really hard. I think they had opportunities towards the end, but England defensively played a really strong game. So it's just been like such a fun tournament to watch every single game. The Cape Verde story is one that I will never forget. Like, you love to see these underdogs come into these tournaments and just do what no one expects them to do. I mean, have you had a favorite story so far, a favorite game, favorite moment?
5: I mean, every time I think there's one, it just gets topped. There are so many. I think as it goes along, I think the Norway story's pretty cool, and the rowing, and that's kind of interesting. Are you surprised that Brazil got knocked out, or did they seem kind of vulnerable to you along the way?
4: No, not necessarily surprised Brazil got knocked out. I didn't really think this was their year either. I think they've got some good talent, but I don't think they're up to the par where I thought they would make it much further. No, I was okay with that. I think with Norway advancing, definitely made more sense. Erling Haaland is so, I mean, he is ginormous in size and is so hard to slow down. I think he just breaks down defenses towards the end from not just like a physical standpoint, but a mental standpoint. You're always trying to figure out where he is, but he can score in so many ways. And he's also been a fun story to watch as well. Just his personality kind of light up his time in Dallas, like on social, he's extremely fun to follow. So even just outside of the soccer standpoint and watching these games on the field, it's really been fun to watch the off the field stories evolve and people who aren't even soccer fans kind of buy into it and get to know these players that we watch and I watch on a weekly basis. So just the growth here in the States from not just the U.S. team, but these international players coming in and really obsessing over American culture has been funny and really fun to watch.
5: Should be another incredible doubleheader today. Spain, Portugal gets it started. Yeah. Of course, U.S., Belgium tonight. Anna, we can't wait for you and Willie P back on the call in a couple of weeks. Charlotte FC back in action. Thank you so much for taking the time today in your busy life right now.
4: Yeah, of course. Thanks for having me back on. I haven't been listening as much to the show, T-Bone. I've been busy, but I hope you guys have chatted about the Summer House drama, because that tops a lot of the reality TV recently.
5: We haven't talked about it lately, but I do, because normally in the summer, that's when we can, but the World Cup has taken over. Most of the drama is World Cup related stuff right now.
4: I know. I get it. It stopped the moment for sure. I totally understand that. But thanks so much. Yeah, I look forward to be back and on chatting some Charlotte FC here soon.
5: You got it. We will talk soon. There she is, Anna Whitty of Charlotte FC Radio Network. Willie P is going to actually join us tomorrow to recap the game, and then he'll join us later on in the week to hopefully preview the next U.S. game. We come back, a report on Friday dropped the details of what Boston wanted from the Hornets for Jaylen Brown and what the Hornets didn't want to do. We'll discuss that. Right call, wrong call. 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
7: 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There are a lot of other things we can discuss, and many of them are valid. But for me, I start with, this is Jeff Peterson, Gabe Plotkin, Rick Schnall, you know, betting that LaMelo Ball last year was an aberration, right? They nursed his minutes, they got him healthy, they got him on a minutes restriction, they eased him back in, much to the frustration of a lot of fans throughout the course of that period of time, you know, but they ramp him back up, he finishes the season, he plays well, and I guess the value was high enough. This is the defining move of Jeff Peterson's tenure thus far, and will likely be the defining move of Jeff Peterson's tenure here, good or bad.
6: The Kyle Bailey Show. 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

0: Oh, there it is. 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Again, that's keyword monster, M-O-N-S-T-E-R, to 704-570-9610. All right.
1: There you go, Bone.
0: I didn't want to spell monster because that's the cheese. The cheese, and it's a former TV character, but it's Monster, M-O-N-S-T-E-R. There we go. Not Munster, not Herman Munster. I want to make sure I got that right there. We found out from Jake Weinbach, NBA reporter, on Friday. His sources are saying that the Celtics wanted Brandon Miller and three first-rounders for Jaylen Brown before he went to Philadelphia. So we're going to ask now, Fitty, right call, wrong call. Do you agree with the Hornets turning that down? Or do you say, oh, Brandon Miller, three first-rounders, you pair that with Khan and Kobe and Naz Reid, would that be worth it for Jaylen Brown? We'll go to you first. What do you think about that? I fully admit I'm rather torn on that one. That's close to me right there on that one.
1: Yeah, I'll maintain what I've said all offseason long, ever since they made the LaMelo Ball trade and we thought they were gearing up for a trade of a player the caliber of Jaylen Brown. I wasn't interested in trading away Brandon Miller to get him here. That would be three starters gone from last year's team. It would be Miller, Ball, and Bridges. If it was just picks, that's why you acquire them. If it was Naz Reid, because there was a lot of people believing that the Hornets acquired Naz Reid to move Naz Reid in a future deal, then I would have maybe moved Naz Reid to get Jaylen Brown here. But I think Bone, this year is gearing up for them to get their evaluation on what they think Brandon Miller can be, which is why this latest injury that's going to take away time from him in the weight room, in the gym, is going to hurt him. But I think they showed it with a predetermined evaluation of LaMelo that at some point they wanted to move him. They moved him. I think this brass is now on to Brandon Miller. But I would not have moved him to get Jaylen Brown here.
0: I understand the reasons why you wouldn't, but I think I probably would have. Definitely Naz Reid. I like Naz, but if it was him involved in the picks, that I would have done that. If was that possible? I don't know. But if it was Naz Reid in the picks, no doubt I would have done that, because you can value Naz Reid despite our liking Naz Reid over Jaylen Brown. I think I would have traded Brandon Miller and a couple of first rounders, like is reported, maybe three, because ultimately Jaylen Brown's name has kind of been sullied a little bit here, and I think we forget. Look, he may be difficult. I don't know. But the dude did average 29 a game last year. He's won a championship. He helped keep the Celtics alive last year without Jason Tatum. Are you ultimately hoping that Brandon Miller gets to a level where he's good as Jaylen Brown? Like, you're keeping Brandon Miller hoping, not saying they're the same as that player, but you're hoping Brandon Miller ends up a multi-time all-star champion on a success level with Jaylen Brown. You're telling me that Kobe White, Khan, Jaylen Brown, Naz Reid, and all this collection of role players wouldn't be a really good team? You're hoping Brandon Miller takes that next level that Jaylen Brown is already at. So I probably would have included Brandon Miller in a deal like that.
1: Yeah, that's a fair point, because for all the faults that I find in Jaylen Brown's game, you're talking about, at worst, a top 15 back-end, top 20 player in the NBA. You're talking about a former Eastern Conference Finals MVP, former NBA Finals MVP. I wonder how much of some of the stuff off the court maybe impacted their interest in trading for him.
0: He's got a winning pedigree.

0: They have a bunch of role guys, and they have four good players, and they're hoping that Brandon Miller becomes great and hopefully Connell along the way. But Jaylen Brown's already great. So why would you not want to surround all these role guys, Kobe and Khan, with a guy that you already know who he is?
1: It's a fair point. For whatever reason, Jeff Peterson has not felt the necessary pressure to make the move. And I think that's the interesting thing when you look at as Jeff Peterson continues to run this organization, Bone, is he keeps talking about not wanting to skip steps in the process, wants to stay true to the process, which is why like I've kind of maintained this opinion that what happened to this team January 1st on, where they were, you know, the one of the best teams in the NBA record wise, one of the best teams in the NBA from an efficiency perspective, did not sway his opinion on what he wanted to do. He had to publicly say the right things at the trade deadline. This group has earned the right to seek this thing through, and all that meant for the next 25 to 30 games. I think the timing of the trades are what really confusing. When you look at the LaMelo trade, why was that trade not done before or during the first round of the NBA draft? Because when we came back, the night
0: after free agency started, that right? Because you moved at an odd time when you could have done it earlier or you could have waited, right?
1: Well, because when we came back on the first round was on a Tuesday this year. When we came back on a Wednesday, those were all moves. Like you look at the Steinbach edition, you look at the Christian Anderson edition. Those were two moves I thought to bolster where the roster was currently at. You add another big, a rebounding freak that is going to eat up on both ends of the glass, offensive, defensive rebounds. You put another shooter in Christian Anderson, what he can do from behind the three-point line on the floor. It looked like they were building to that established core that they were able to see really play at a high level the last 25-30 games of the regular season. And as we got to the final night of the NBA draft and early the next morning, we knew that LaMelo Ball was on the way out. So if you were going to move LaMelo, if you were going to move off of him, wouldn't you have wanted to try to move him and get a high-level guard? Because we heard Peterson talk about in the pre-draft process, he loved the guards. And I'm assuming he loved Christian Anderson. But if you were telling this fan base you're trading LaMelo Ball, they would have loved to seen a Darius Acuff, a Flemings, a Wagler, one of those dudes drafted inside the top 10, as opposed to Hannes Steinbach at 14, Christian Anderson at 18.
0: I think part of the problem was they may have tried. I don't think those teams in the top 10 wanted to move off, even for LaMelo and the salary. So the Clippers, they wanted Wagler. The Kings wanted Acuff. They all, Michael Brown to the Nets, they all kind of wanted their own guy, right? So did they, Finney, did they try to call and no one wanted to move because they just wanted their own? I don't know, maybe.
1: If that's the case, though, Bone, that's a pretty damn indictment of what the league thinks of LaMelo Ball.
0: And maybe that's it. Maybe we valued him more here than they did around the league, and that's why.
1: But you're talking about a guy that's been a former All-Star, I mean, and was a borderline All-NBA player.
0: But look what they got back for him also. I'm saying, like, we valued him here, but he only got Naz Reid back, so was that ultimately what? Because of the, it's got to be because of the injury concerns. That has to be it. That has to be that teams didn't want to give up in the top 10 their own premier guard and then trade for LaMelo, and he goes out, you know, 10 games in.
1: But
0: that's my guess.
1: At least we know what LaMelo Ball is when he's healthy. We have no idea how Acuff, Wagler, Mikael Brown Jr., how these guys are going to translate to the NBA level. I expect they're all going to translate and translate just fine. But if the Hornets called either any of those teams and offered him, and they all would rather draft an unproven rookie coming out of college.
0: Well,
1: I think that's a pretty damn.
0: It wasn't just because of Melo's salary. It would have to be a lot more than just trading. It'd have to be a lot of, and that's probably why he didn't move for just, you know.
1: You're not wrong. I'm just saying
0: they would have to match it up, and that might be part of the deal of why they didn't do it on draft night.
1: I think the feeling that I get, and this is what led me to send the tweet out, which got Terrence Oglesby to respond to it after we had.

0: had him on right as the trade was announced. I just never felt like Peterson got fair value for him. Like, I don't know if he exhausted every possible trade possibility to trade LaMelo Ball. And maybe he didn't care. Maybe he saw the three pick swaps. He got the first unprotected along with Naz Reid and felt like that was adequate enough just so he could move on from him and continue to build out this roster. But, Bone, look at what Mikal Bridges went for. 5 first-round picks. Look at what some other guys that maybe aren't the star caliber player that LaMelo is. And those teams got more back in return than what Peterson has, which is why I do think it's – we haven't really questioned his motive and what he's been doing since he showed up. You look at that decision there, and my opinion, the lack of return they got for a guy that was a borderline All-NBA player this past year, it really does make you wonder what his end goal is with his roster.
1: You know, you also wonder what do they know about LaMelo's health that we don't know? What did the training staff eventually tell Peterson? Do you know they could have said, look, he played all this year, but maybe they said he's a ticking time bomb on the ankles. I'm just throwing stuff out. I have no idea. I'm just trying to get inside the mind of maybe why they did it when they did it. I will say right now, it's an odd roster filled with a ton of bodies, a ton of role guys. It's Christian Anderson, Pat Connaughton, Musa, Sion, Kalkbrenner, Trey Mann, McNeely, Tijon Salon, Steinbach, Grant Williams, Dorian Finney-Smith, Grayson Allen, and Royce O'Neal. I didn't name the star player, but that is a ton of bodies. There's no way all these guys are sticking around here, right? There's no way. That's way too many guys. And they're all guys that are all right that can play, but you're not going to play all these. Like, between the young guys and the guys they got from Phoenix and Dorian Finney-Smith, like, how are all these guys going to be in a rotation?
0: Yeah, that's...
1: They can't. I mean, how Tijon's even in there? I mean, is he going to be like, what? How is that roster going to work? That's like 15 dudes that all can play some minutes.
0: I know Jake Fisher said last week he doesn't know what more the Hornets can do.
1: They can move some guys off of this.
0: They may not make the move that we thought they were setting themselves up to make when they traded away LaMelo and got the $40 million trade exception, the largest in the history of the NBA. But you're not wrong, Boone. There's still more work that has to be done to this roster just in terms of getting rid of guys that all do the same thing. Like right now, is there a lot of versatility to this roster? Is there a lot of flexibility to this roster? You got a bunch of dudes that kind of all do the same thing.
1: You've got Grant Williams. You've got Royce O'Neal. You've got Dorian Finney-Smith. How many power forwards do you need here? And that's not even counting Naz Reid, who's a level above. But like what? Why'd you need Dorian Finney-Smith and Royce O'Neal? Now, I'm not saying that they're not going to move one, but are they just collecting as many people as possible to do something? But what are they going to do? I don't know, man. I've got heartburn and headache right now over this.
0: Well, because, you know, Jaylen Brown's come and gone. Giannis has come and gone. I don't think they're making the move to bring Kevin Durant here.
1: I don't think so.
0: Like...
1: They also
0: they got to use the trade exception by when the trade deadline, isn't that when that expires?
1: Yeah, you know, it's by next summer, right? It's a year, right? So next summer, but I it's tough to tell because you don't know who's gonna pop open, like in terms of the tradable guys. Did you see the other day where the report came out that the Knicks were interested in Musa before they signed Andre Drummond?
0: I saw that and. Let's just say that I'm glad that the Knicks went the route that they went because there was going to be an angry Mac about the Bing Bongs taking away Musa.
1: Well, not only that, but the health and mental stability of Walker Mayall would be, let's be honest, it's you take Musa out of here, he may end up with padded walls.
0: Yeah, the movie Obsession was actually written off of a local radio host obsession with a undersized power forward's ability to rebound the basketball. That was the original plot. They just couldn't sell it the way they sold it with a guy getting a wish for a girl to like him and she ends up stalking him.
1: Fitty, last week we tried to promote the Sporting News College Football Preview Magazine with Bill Bender, and then our phones broke, so we couldn't actually talk to Bill Bender. But we're going to do it next. Bill Bender joins us to preview the college football season. We'll talk about the local teams, some national storylines, and so much more. 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

0: Long Show. We hope Matt's enjoying day one of his cruise. Fitty and I holding it down here all week long. Last week we tried to preview the college football season with the great Bill Bender of Sporting News, but it failed on our end with the phones, but we're going to try it again here. And a reminder, the Sporting News College Football Preview Magazine, back out on newsstands. First time in 14 years, you can get the Sporting News right there in your hands, like I have right here. Something just feels right, Fitty, about not only the preview magazines, but when you get one right there in your hands, like the Sporting News.
1: Magazine season's one of the best things as a college football fan. Good to see the Sporting News back on the newsstands. It'll be one that I will add to my collection, which I'll begin adding or collecting this week.
0: And one of the biggest reasons why we love the Sporting News magazine here, Bill Bender, college football writer for a long time of Sporting News, joins us now on the Mac and Bone Show. 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
2: Well, I feel super old now that you said 14 years, and I've been at Sporting News long enough that I remember when we stopped doing it. Now we have it back. I think you said it, the big yellow cover we have on it. It was a lot of fun to put together and the analysis. And like you guys both said, I just like having something, you know, that you can read in your hand. You know, my kids don't know the concept of that maybe with a magazine, but I sure do. And it's a lot of fun.
0: Yeah, I learned how to read by reading the sports section. So I kind of just miss the stuff that you can just read right there in front of yourself. Bill, in this edition, I'm not blaming you for this, but Sporting News projects the Gamecocks 12th in the SEC. What do you think about the Gamecocks entering the season? And how much pressure is truly on Shane Beamer this year to not finish 12th in the SEC?
2: Well, I mean, there's a lot of really good teams in the SEC. I think that's the conference when we get into comparing conferences. They're the one that has the most teams that could make the playoff in terms of programs that you're like, man, that's a playoff caliber team. And, you know, South Carolina's, it was a rough year last year. You're looking for hopefully a bounce back season from Lenoris, and then you go from there. But, I mean, it's just a tough week-in, week-out schedule when you play in that conference. And for South Carolina, yes, they're going to need to see some growth. I'm looking at the predictions now. As you can predict, obviously, I did the Big Ten preview, so yes. I'm not you know, throwing somebody under the bus. I just want to make sure I know what I'm looking at here.
0: Yeah, exactly. Well, we don't throw people under the bus on our radio show either. They're not our coworkers, Bill. As far as Clemson goes, we'll stay the Palmetto State. What do you think the biggest reason there has been for the dip? I mean, I'm not saying they're way under, but they're under for who they expect to be. Why do you think that is? And is there a path out of this, or is this just kind of who Clemson is right now?
2: Well, I think some of it was you went on a run at Clemson of quarterback play when it went from, you know, Taj Boyd, a record setter, to Deshaun Watson, who had an unbelievable college career, to Trevor Lawrence. You know, and they went on this run of quarterbacks, and ever since it went to DJU, to Cade Klubnik, and now there's a question mark at quarterback. I've always kind of openly wondered, where's that firepower at receiver? You know, I went to the national championship game against Alabama where they won 44-16 and they couldn't be stopped throwing the ball. And, you know, so it's not like they're bad, but coming off last year when we had them in the top 10, even in top five, I think, in the preseason, and then they had a disappointing 7-6 year, there's a little bit to answer for there. But I'm not one of those fire Dabo guys. I just don't get into that conversation because I still think outside of Indiana last year, what they've been able to do there under his tenure is one of the most remarkable stories, at least in my lifetime.
0: Yeah, my take has been, I don't really think that Dabo is going to be fired. If Dabo got, you know, is not enamored with the game, we certainly see a lot of coaches in college sports leave the sport. I think that would be more of Dabo's way out. As far as the teams in the state of North Carolina, NC State gets their star quarterback back in C.J. Bailey. What's your expectation of the Pack here in 26?
2: Well, I mean, you know, can they take that next step? Obviously, you know, as we were putting quarterback ratings together, started taking a closer look at C.J. Bailey, and then you're like, he throws the ball downfield pretty well. Hey, that TD to NC ratio is better than what I thought it was. He plays well against ranked teams. So, you know, can they build on last year? And you know, that program you've become accustomed to 7 to 9 wins is pretty given. You know, Dave Dorn, I looked this up when we were talking about expanding the playoff. Had we been in a 2014 playoff the last 12 years, they would have been in the playoff 6 times.
0: Wow.
2: You know, like Iowa. They're kind of like Iowa up here in Big Ten country, where you kind of take the 8 to 9 wins for granted, even if, you know, they've had some ordinary seasons along the way. But I just think that's a tribute to what Dave Doran, that the steady amount of success they've been able to have under him.
0: A team not far from the pack is Duke. And in the first 2 years of Manny Diaz, even as a Duke fan, I thought year one, with all they lost, including Elko, I thought, oh, man, that's going to be tough for him to try to sustain what Elko did. And then year one, he goes out and he crushes it. Year two, I thought, oh, man, how are they gonna live up to what he did year one? They go out and do it again. What's your take on Duke here year three, Manny Diaz? Do we underestimate him again, or is this a year where the roster attrition, losing Mensah and Barkate, where Duke might fall off a little bit here?
2: Well, I mean, losing Mensah, obviously. When we had our, back in January, we did the way, way too early top, you know, the ridiculous early top 25, whatever it was. And I'm doing that during the national championship game, and I had Duke in the top 25, and then Mensah leaves, and then you kind of drop them out. That's not to say that Manny Diaz can't coach this team up. He is an outstanding football coach. I like Shepherd a lot, the running back. He's explosive. Can you rely on him? And then, can they build on the expectations from last year? I mean, they were the surprise ACC champion. You look at their schedule a little bit. North Carolina and Clemson are at home. Stanford's at home. Toughest road games probably, you know, obviously Miami, and then a Friday night game at Virginia. So it'll be a fun schedule. Interested to see how they do at Illinois early in the season, too.
0: There was a path for Duke when you were doing that top 25 where the way the ACC plays out and the projections after Miami, you could have made the case that Duke may have been the second best team if they got Mensah, Barkate, and Shepherd all together. That team was a, you know, borderline playoff team on offense. So that's just the way the world of college football, though. What you think you have, you know, a couple days later, you don't. The last team on in that area, UNC. Do you see any hope here under Belichick, or is this thing just ultimately end up in a big disaster? What's your feel for Belichick year two and ultimately where this thing is headed?
2: Just how he makes the pieces fit. I mean, and it's probably, there will be significantly less hype around that team. You know, we all remember the Labor Day game last year. I mean, they had like 3-hour coverage beforehand, and you can defend that. We were all super interested in that. So, you know, can they get back to 500? Can they get to a bowl game? They were close in some games. They did get better at the end of the season. It just wasn't, you know, what maybe he expected. So another team, we'll see how the roster pieces fit, a lot of portal additions, and we'll see if it's I don't know if it's possible. There's going to be less tabloid feel around the team this year than there was last year.
0: Bill Bender with us on the Mac and Bone Show, Sporting News, SportingNews.com, the preview magazine wherever books and magazines are sold. Make sure you get your copy right now. Who's a couple of Group of Five teams to keep our eye on this year as potential playoff teams? We always get into it as the season goes along, but who are you looking at right now as teams that can make the playoff?
2: I mean, Boise State. I mean, that's such a top out answer, right? That's so, well, good job.
0: That's like saying Gonzaga in basketball, right?
2: Yeah. Gonzaga will be good this year. Boise State in the Pac-12, though. That's the interesting part. Oh, yeah. You know, the Pac-12 is back, sort of. They've got 8 teams. The Mountain West Conference has 8 teams, and I like at North Dakota. You know, I'm really interested to see how North Dakota State does. This team that's coming up, we know they're an FCS powerhouse. They got the Fargo Dome. Do they make that jump? We've seen programs like App and, you know, My Way, Youngstown State moved up, you know, and those kind of things. So we'll see. I guess Youngstown State didn't move up, but App did, and Marshall, that's the one. You know, and then they have
3: immediate success. Save myself from being get a correction there. But I want to see how North Dakota State does. Can they make the immediate adjustment? And, you know, they're eligible for a bowl, so they can make the playoff. James Madison would be another example. They made a quick jump, and they just made the playoff last year.
0: Very interesting. What do you think about, we're getting some Ask Bender questions here on the text line here. Are you buying into the hype year one, James Franklin at Virginia Tech?
3: Sort of. And I'll hedge it this way. I think he fits there, and he'll be able to recruit there. One of the things, and it's easy, think about this. When there was a time that you and I experienced there in the early 2000s, where Virginia Tech was a more notable program than Penn State was. Like late Paterno era, they started to struggle a little bit. Virginia Tech coming off the Vic era, they were game day central. I mean, game day loved going to Blacksburg. I think he'll recruit well there. For all of the talk about how he lost top 10 showdowns at Penn State, which he did, basically couldn't beat Ohio State or Michigan, he did recruit Michael Parsons. He did recruit Saquon Barkley and several others. So if he can do that at Virginia Tech, he'll revive them. And I think they could be a borderline top 25 team that has some success this year.
0: How do you think on the reverse? How do you think, because you mentioned covering the Big Ten, how do you think Matt Campbell does at Penn State?
3: I'm sure Mac on his cruise wants to know that I'm very high on Penn State this year. So you got to tell him I said that when he gets back. Partially because I like Matt Campbell a lot, culture builder. The fact that so many guys from Iowa State transferred there shows they still want to play for him. And then two, their schedule's pretty friendly. As Mac has probably mentioned, they do not play Oregon, Indiana, or Ohio State. And they get Michigan on the road. That'll be tough. They'll play USC at home. They could be one of those teams in November that you're like, well, they're 8-1, but they haven't played anybody. You know, the classic, do they deserve to be in? But I think Matt Campbell will do a nice job there.
0: Bill, you're doing a nice job as well. Again, Sporting News Magazine out now. Bill, give us your info and what you're working on now before the season gets going.
3: You know, I'm at BillBender92 at SportingNews.com. Coming out of the fourth weekend, excited to watch the U.S. Soccer team tonight. We have a piece about LeBron and super teams today. And then tomorrow, Wednesday, I should have came on maybe tomorrow or Wednesday. Then your listeners really be roasting me because we have playoff predictions and bowl projections. And everybody knows that bowl projections in July are always 100% accurate.
0: Oh, we just did a Panthers bowl prediction segment, but the caveat is we just don't talk about them past July. So that's what we do on the show. Everyone just forget what we said because we're never right. So there we go.
3: Fair enough. And exactly. And I miss being down there in Charlotte. Always loved it when I lived down there. And I'm sure it's nice and cool down there today, right?
0: Oh, yeah. We'll be reading you and we'll be hearing you as we often do on the Golf Shop Radio Show as well on Saturday mornings on WFNZ.
3: Yeah, those guys keep me in line as well. So, have a great week, and thanks for having me on, as always.
0: Thanks, Bill. Appreciate it. There's Bill Bender, Sporting News, SportingNews.com. One of the nicer gentlemen, I believe, Fitty, that we talked to.
1: One of the nicest dudes. I've followed his work. I mean, I remember reading him back when I was in high school, which I didn't want that to be known to him because that would probably age him. But
0: he used to attend the Mac and Bone trivia nights at Braswell's.
1: Really?
0: Yeah, when he used to live here, yeah. Yeah. Oh, we had a lot of big names there at Braswell's. I mean, the who's who of people.
1: When I was going to trivia night, it was myself, MFG. That's how I met Mark from Gastonia. It was at a trivia night. And the table that we fought the most was the Mildcats.
0: I remember Jimmy Johnson showed up one night, NASCAR's Jimmy Johnson, accidentally. He wasn't like he was there for us. And I didn't want to bother him and make it known that he was there sitting in the middle of the bar area. So I changed the question to, because this is like the week after he won number 7. I said, what NASCAR driver recently won championship number 7? And then everyone turned around and looked at you, and then he left. Like he sped out of the parking lot like 120 miles an hour because he's Jimmy Johnson.
1: Right.
0: There you go. Yeah, that's boy, does anyone care about these stories or just us?
1: I mean, I always enjoy going down memory lane. I had a lot of fun times at trivia. I remember one time you were talking about your poor service. I won't name the restaurant we were at. But MFG called the restaurant because they not brought him his wings that he had just ordered 10 minutes ago.
0: He did that at Hickory Tavern also. He called the front desk looking for his chicken tenders or wings.
1: He would call asking for refills. It was always a fun time with MFG, and maybe that's something we need to bring back as a station.
0: Yeah, it's been 10 years since we did Trivia Night. Do we have one more update here, Fit Dog?
1: We certainly
0: Let's do.
1: Let's
0: do it.
4: Fitting

0: 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With Mac out of the way, I can finally do my tennis updates that I want to do, because I know you are one that appreciates Wimbledon, the All England Club. Did want to send a shout out to my guy, Novak Djokovic. He won yesterday, making his way to the quarterfinals of the 2026 championships, and in the process, Bone, became the winningest match player at the All England Club on the men's side, surpassing Roger Federer. Federer won 105 matches all time at Wimbledon. Yesterday, Novak Djokovic won his 109th or 106th. The record is 109. That's held by, I believe, Martina Navratilova on the women's side. But Djokovic last night took a step closer to history, getting his 106th win at Wimbledon.
1: And tomorrow he takes on Auger Al-Asmi. Who's that fitty there? The Al-Asmi?
0: Yeah, I'm not going to try to help you with that name. I feel like Djokovic should win his quarterfinal matchup to set up a showdown with him and the number one overall seed, Jannik Sinner, in the semis. I do think, though, that's where his story ends. I do think Jannik Sinner will defeat him, because I think Jannik Sinner is going to win Wimbledon.
1: If you're expecting me to get these names right, I don't know. This is like the Illinois basketball starting five here. Like, what? I'm not even being crass here. Is there a guy named Bublik?
0: I believe that's correct.
1: Like, what? Like, what are we doing? We need some Americans up in this piece.
0: Well, you have Fritz.
1: He's taking on Bublik.
0: He could maybe get another win, maybe.
1: What happened to my time when we had Connors, McEnroe, Agassi, Sampras, Michael Chang, Yvonne Lendl, names I could say? I can't say any of these names.
0: That was pretty impressive. Yeah, you have Fritz. You have Tiafoe. Tiafoe got beat over the weekend. Ben Shelton. Those are right now the three best Americans going. But, I mean, when Sinner's not doing drugs, he's the best player in the world. And when Carlos Alcaraz is healthy, he's right up there as the second best player in the world. Maybe the Americans can break through at the U.S. Open, but I don't see one taking home the crown at Wimbledon.
1: All right, we come back. It's the wrap-up. Get you set for another potentially chaotic day in the World Cup. What's on the baseball docket today? And so much more. It's Fitty and Mac, Sports Radio 92. 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

0: So what kind of whips we rolling these days, man? I know, Melo, you got like 12 cars, man. Which one you rolling in these days?
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2: Sprinter.
0: He said, watch out.
3: Got a driver.
0: Oh, you got a driver? They say you was too busy running into folks, man. You still let them trucks, dog.
4: There's the Big Baller Podcast. That's LeVar, LaMelo, and Lonzo hanging out, talking about life. That's a New York Butcher Shop cut of the day. Locations in Indianland, Fort Mill, Belmont, Cary, and Dilworth. Check them out on Instagram, NY Butcher Wine Bar. Finny, it feels like the family makes Melo drive and jokes like we do. They said you was running people over. That's what LeVar did. Yep, he was.
5: Well, unfortunately, LeVar, we're not just saying that we have footage, and, well, unfortunately, a lot of footage of LaMelo's driving incidents. I'm glad that
4: we're
5: all
4: not sure exactly how many people he may have ran their feet over the years. We know of one, but it could be many.
5: Yeah, it's like the episode of The Office when Michael Scott hits Meredith when he's pulling into the parking lot. And they do the sidebar, and Jim wonders. He wonders how many people Michael has ran over that he claims are speed bumps. How many feet have LaMelo Ball ran over in his time in Charlotte?
4: I wonder if that was a condition for Minnesota. As we're looking at the TV right now, who's that on the who's that on TV right there, Fitty?
5: That is the esteemed William Eugene Polacek.
4: He's everywhere. He is all over the place right now. Willie P on the show tomorrow. I was going to say, was that a condition of the trade? Minnesota said, we cannot have you driving in the winters up here in Minnesota. You can't do it.
5: Yeah, the good news is that I don't know if any of his vehicles are Minnesota weatherproof, meaning I don't know. I mean, maybe the truck could handle the snow and all that, but I'm glad that he has come to his senses. You've got the money, you have the means, the resources. You may like to drive. You can't drive. You should not drive. Have someone drive you.
4: Yes.
5: If I, Bone, won the lottery and I was financially set for the rest of my life, the first thing I would buy would be a personal driver, and I would never drive again. Ever. Even if I was going down the road to McDonald's, someone would drive me.
4: I would hire a driver, and would you want a full-time, like person to live with you, like an assistant, like a maid, a butler? Would you want that in the house, or would you?
5: Yes.
4: I'd want someone to fold my clothes for me, I think. I don't like folding clothes. That's one thing I don't need someone to pick up my DoorDash bags at the door, but to cook. But I need someone to fold my undies.
5: Yeah, so. Or you could just do what I do, which pre-move, Bone, I hung up virtually everything that I wore outside of, like, my socks and my underwear.
4: You,
5: like,
4: hung stuff up outside?
5: Well, not outside, but, all of my shirts and shorts.
4: I thought you had, like, your undies on, like,
5: No, okay. No. But since I've relocated from the Marlowe Mansion to the Mall Mobile, there's not as much closet size available. I'm having to downsize how much stuff that I hang. I have so many hangers, it's unbelievable.
4: Really?
5: Like, we filled a box up that we're just giving away of hangers because there's nowhere to put them. I've got probably, in my closets combined, north of 200 hangers or more.
4: Jeez. How do you get that many hangers? By the way, this is really exciting the audience right now, isn't it?
5: Well,
4: Fitty counts as hangers.
5: What else do you want to talk about?
4: Well, we can do some text, but I didn't really keep track of them like Mac does, so I've kind of... there is the rumor that Mac is on the honeymoon with Taylor and Travis. Is that anything to that?
5: I would like that to be true, but he would come back and want to tell stories about it, and I'm not interested. Like, I'm rooting for divorce. I'm rooting for an unhappy... No.
4: Oh, okay.
5: No, not for Mac. For Travis and for Taylor. I want this to end horribly. Although, if it ends horribly, she'll write another hate album and get even richer.
4: Why do you want this to end? This is love. This is true love.
5: I just don't care.
4: That was a true love wedding the other day. Anytime you can have Adam Schefter, Adam Sandler officiating, and Dean Blandino in attendance with Paul McCartney and Andy Reid. What more do you need at a wedding?
5: Do we know if Schefter was invited to the wedding, or did his 3-minute ode to their wedding get him canceled? He did a whole production piece about the wedding, but I never saw footage of him at said wedding. Like, if you're doing a whole production piece for ESPN about these two getting married, and then you're not getting invited, you probably got to retire, right? Probably just got to call it quits.
4: Yeah, that's got to be it. That's it. That is it. Bagel guy says, how hard is it to fold gym shorts and t-shirts and put away hats?
5: It's exhausting.
4: Well, my arms get tired.
5: There's nothing I hate.
4: Do you know
5: more.
4: How much organizing in my closet? I do my closet by team. So I organize, like, I've got, like, the Panther stuff here, the Hornets stuff. I do it by team. Do you know how exhausting that is for me to have to organize my stuff by team?
5: Oh, now we're about to get just down in the weeds. Because I do it the same way. I have my Carolina stuff.
4: I can't mix the team. No. They don't hang out together in the closet either.
5: Oh, you have separate closets?
4: No, I mean, they don't hang in the same area of the closet. Like, they're separated.
5: Yeah. I go in order of my favorite teams. So I have all my Carolina stuff. Then I have the Panthers, the Mets, then like my miscellaneous, my FC, NASCAR, all that stuff.
4: Yeah.
5: My stuff's also color coordinated. Like it's the blues in one section, the whites, everything is color coordinated. So I know where to find the shirt that I want to wear on that particular day. But whenever you're folding laundry, it is exhausting. It's my least favorite thing to do as an adult. That and vacuuming. Can't stand it.
4: I'm a big time vacuum guy, but I have hardwood floors, so I don't do much. Hey, a texter Mookie asks, does Flounder hang up his high dress socks?
1: Come on.
5: I don't think he does.
4: What is that? Why does Flounder just catch random strays for no reason at all, right? It's not nice, Vinny.
5: Well, when you show up to a pool party without a swimsuit.
4: We've got World Cup today and tonight. You've got Spain, Portugal gets it started at 3, U.S. and Belgium, 8 o'clock tonight. Braves, Mets also game 4 of their series tonight. That's also going on there. We've got the Young Guns coming up next. Fitty, who's in today with you?
5: It is myself, Shroppy back from vacation, and then my pool partner, Flounder.
4: There we go. Listen to the Young Guns next. Thank you guys for taking in the Mac and Bone Show today. We'll be back 6 a.m. tomorrow. Plenty of recap of tonight's U.S. game and what the bleep tomorrow as well on Sports Radio 92.7 WFNZ.
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3: I definitely don't think the value is fair, because when you talk about initial thoughts of this deal, I said, well, why didn't they try to use LaMelo and use some of the capital to maybe get up higher in the draft to get a better player or a more highly touted player? Because we'll all see how these guys will end up working out. But like I said, you would think that LaMelo Ball, former All-Star, you would get something comparable in return, maybe not in play style, but you would get a player that is, you know, of some type of ilk that you would be able to sell to the fans a little bit more, because Nas Reed, he's a high-end role player.
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0: Monday morning, Queen City Sports Radio 92.7 WFNZ. The Young Guns, Fitty, Flounder, and Shroppy here with you guys on a Monday. And for the still vacationing Colin Hoggard, the Hogfather, will be back in his chair tomorrow from 10 to 12. He's on vacation. Mac is on vacation. We get Walker Mel back from vacation. And the best way to know that you know that Mac's not here is there were no arguments from 6 to 10 a.m. And we came in to start the show on time. We did not come in at 10:02, 10:03, 10:04. The intro music played at 9:59. And that's how you know that Jude Christopher McClain is not in the building.
1: Whoa. That's certainly a shot for a man that can't stand up for himself. Mac is sailing the ocean blue on a cruise with his family. They left yesterday, and he will be out for this entire week. So it'll be Bone and you for the entire week. We are only here today, but what a day to be here with all the stuff that's going on. Guys, the President of the United States got involved, and we've got our best player available for tonight's match against Belgium.
0: Yeah, I was wondering yesterday. Obviously, you know, we had two great World Cup matches. Norway upsets Brazil. You had Mexico fall at home to England last
1: crazy game
0: at home last night in a crazy environment. But was wondering where we were going to go. How were we going to start? We'll get into Chicagoland because I enjoyed the race. Bone was kind of indifferent on it. I thought it was a pretty good race for the fact that it was the first time they've been there in 7 years. But we got the Flo Balogun news, I guess, early afternoon yesterday. If I have my timeline correct, is when it was made official that he was going to be made available. The suspension from the red card sustained against Bosnia gets overturned. The U.S., now they get their striker back going into tonight's knockout round against Belgium. And I think we all thought the same thing when we saw the news, was I wonder how this decision came about, because they had, 4 days to maybe review the red card and make that decision.
1: Originally upheld it.
0: But you find out on Truth Social and through some various reporting from Clay Travis and some other entities that, yes, the President of the United States did make a phone call over there, put together a team of lawyers, and lo and behold, the most corrupt organization in sport, maybe outside of the International Olympic Committee, was proven to be corrupt in a lot of people's minds yesterday when it was made known that Flo Balogun, the U.S. striker, will be available tonight for the U.S. men's national team.
1: Yeah, so it's a weird spot because it's the right decision based off of what we've seen. I mean, you saw, Lionel Messi with a very similar moment earlier on in the group stage, did not get called for anything, not even a yellow card. And Flo Balogun gets the red card for something that was clearly incidental. So I think it was the right call. Of course, it has to end up being political. And now, this is what everybody wants to talk about, is this side of it. They want to talk about how corrupt FIFA is as well. And there's a lot of people around the world that are going to look at this and say that if the U.S. wins tonight, it sort of takes away from their victory over Belgium. I don't know if I feel that way, but it definitely is something that is notable. It's going to be probably the most memorable part of this game. Part of me just hopes that the U.S. just comes out and just kicks ass. And we don't even have to worry. Flo Balogun not even really involved that much in the game. And this is just one of those games that you look back on and say, see, he didn't even really have that much of an effect. The U.S. was going to win regardless. But we'll see. I think it probably will play a pretty big factor in tonight's match. But at this point, I'm not apologizing because he shouldn't have been suspended in the first place.
0: I think the best way to talk about this without getting political is this was the right decision. But as we see in other sports, maybe not the best process to get to that decision. Because if you go back to Thursday, and you're reacting to the red card that happened in the match against Bosnia on Wednesday, it wasn't just American soccer pundits like Taylor Twellman criticizing the red card.
1: Right.
0: Like, I went and pulled a bunch of different audio that morning from Mac from people that cover the sport on an international level that talked about how they did not deem it a red card, did not deem that he should have been suspended for the match against Belgium. And I thought the way that Mauricio Pochettino kind of made it known yesterday in his press conference ahead of tonight's match was very appropriate, which was, we were already punished for having to play an extended period of time without him. And like, if you look at what happened last night to when England went down to 10 men, like, look at just how much that changed the way that match was being played, how much the ball was in Mexico's possession on their side of the attacking third. It definitely changed the way that game was going to be played. And that's how I think that's the best way to look at this was, do you maybe like how FIFA got to this decision and conclusion? Absolutely not. I prefer for my president to not be involved in matters of sports. With that being said, I do feel like this was the right decision. I felt like the U.S. was punished enough having to play for an extended period of time without Balogun in the match against Bosnia, and I'm not going to have a whole lot of hard feelings towards FIFA when I watch the match tonight, because make no mistake about it, could the U.S. win tonight without Balogun? Yes, they could win without him. The path to winning is a whole lot easier with him.
1: Yeah, and I mean, at the same time, I'm definitely not apologizing for that. I'm American, I'm going to support my team, and I want them to win in whatever way is possible. The thing that really, I think, sticks out is, yes, they were punished in the game against Bosnia. They shouldn't have even been punished. That should have been a yellow card. That was a horrible job done by the official on the field to not call that a yellow card right there. I thought, and there would be people that would probably push back on this. There are people that are already

0: environments like? I mean, the good news is that the U.S. is at home, so there's not going to be nearly as many Belgian fans as there would be if it was probably somewhere else. They'll have the backing of the crowd, and so I'm really interested to see what it looks like tonight, but I'm excited. I think the U.S. has a really good chance to win it. I thought they had a really good chance to win it even before the ruling came down, because Belgium has not played great here so far in this FIFA World Cup. So I think the opportunity is there for the U.S. Now it's about going out and taking it.
1: Make no mistake about it, though. There's more pressure now on the U.S. than there was entering the match prior to this decision, just because this will be the talking point, win or lose. Is if they win, well, do they win without him? And then if they lose, it's, well, you got your guy kind of last minute available to play, and you still lost. It'll be interesting to see how they do respond to that. Did want to touch on the race last night at Chicagoland, first race at that track since 2019. And Chase Briscoe ends up in victory lane, held off a strong charging Christopher Bell to get his first win of the year. Bell, his fourth runner-up of the season. It does make you wonder if they weren't teammates, if maybe they would have raced differently the last handful of laps. But look, we know that, you know, Chicagoland, mile and a half oval, is a perfect fit for the next gen car. That track has aged. It has character. They were talking about where they got tunnels underneath the track, how that was going to impact the car. You have some marbles that impacted Denny Hamlin at some point late in the race as well. I don't know what the future is for Chicagoland on NASCAR's schedule, because I do believe a smoke told us earlier this summer that the street course race is set to return to Chicago, I do believe, next year. But Flown, I thought the racing was good enough that if they want to return to Chicagoland next year or even in 2028, I'd be satisfied.
0: Yeah, I would definitely like to go back there. This isn't a shock. I mean, it's a mile and a half track. You knew that that was an area where NASCAR is really honed in on with this new car and had success with. And I thought the track really was very entertaining for most of the day. I thought the racing was really good. You know, you had a couple of moments that really changed the race. I thought the spin by Kyle Larson, that was a guy that it looked like had a great chance to win the race. He was up front nearly the entire first stage and into the second stage, and then unfortunately that wreck happens. That was one that changed it. And then my driver, you know, he was racing really well. He ends up having an issue on pit road. Didn't get the left front tightened, and so he had to back into his stall, get it tightened, and unfortunately that pretty much ended his day. But what a great job by Chase Briscoe. First win of the season. I think that's something that we've all kind of been waiting on, because he's had a solid year. It hasn't been as good as it was last year, because he's not qualifying nearly as well as he did a year ago, where it seemed like he was winning every single pole. But here we are again, man. The Toyotas ruling this track once again. I mean, Christopher Bell, hard charging at the end. You had a lot of time where Bubba Wallace was up near the front and had a really successful day. So I thought this was probably what you should have expected, even though the Chevys were a little bit better here, did have some good speed for most of the week, and you saw that early on in the race. It's ultimately the Toyotas that just continue to dominate, and I thought it was a really good race. The thing I noticed, I looked at the stands. I know Smoke said it wasn't sold out.
1: It was sold out.
0: Looked like a lot of people were there. So I think you've got the appetite for it to be back at Chicagoland, for that to be a track that's on the circuit, but you do have to question, would they race the Chicago street race and then go back to basically the same area and race Chicagoland later in the year? I don't know. I mean, they do race Charlotte, and then they go to North Wilkesboro, which isn't necessarily that far, so maybe they would end up doing something like that, but it would really suck if the Chicago street race is what keeps us from a track like Chicagoland, which I think was very entertaining yesterday.
1: Yeah, the easy thing to do is run the street course in the summer, go back to the oval in the playoffs, because I think that track is deserving to be a playoff race. 704-570-9610. We want to hear from you guys on the WFNZ text line.

0: Fitty, Flounder, and Shroppy back from vacation. We're here with you guys on a Monday, filling in for Colin Hoggard. When we come back, we'll keep the conversation going around Flo Balogun. We'll get Shroppy's thoughts on what the Hornets did while he was away from vacation and a whole lot more. 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

0: Welcome back to Charlotte Sports Today, Sports Radio 92.7 WFNZ. We'll get into some observations from the 4th of July holiday weekend. I had to flounder over on Saturday for a little pool party. Got some things that I took away from that. We'll dive into Shroppy's vacation. Guy said that he unplugged for a week. We'll see what he was up to. Although Collins Janis did a great job when he was in for Shroppy last week. Kind of missing seeing Collins around the office. He's a lot more nicer when he walks into the studio with a greeting.
1: It'd be a lot more nicer. Ah, it's good to be back, dude.
0: It's good to have you back.
1: I appreciate it, man.
0: I missed you. I tried not to bother you all that much because you were on vacay. You're the guy that I probably talked to the most outside of the workplace. But I am glad to have you back, doing such a great job back there behind the board. I did want to get your thoughts because while you were gone, the Hornets did trade away Miles Bridges. Yeah. I know that you were not the happiest with the LaMelo Ball return, and rightfully so. They also made a move over the weekend, bringing in Dorian Finney-Smith, using their mid-level exception on him. So, where do you feel about the state of this Hornets roster now after trading away Miles and acquiring another 3-and-D specialist, if you will?
1: Yeah, I mean, as of right now, compared to where this roster was at the end of last season, I feel like they're in a worse spot. Do I think this roster is constructed can win as many games as they did last year? I do not. So, I mean, in order to stay consistent, I was against trading Miles Bridges, and I'll still stand on that. I didn't love it, but I liked what they got in return more than I liked what they got for LaMelo. So there's that. You know, Grayson Allen, if he's going to be washed or not, who knows? I mean, I know he has, in previous years, had really good three-point shooting records or numbers, and this past season, that took a bit of a dip. Hopefully that's just a blip on the radar, but yeah, you know, I mean, it feels like we sent out two starters, and all we got in return was like a bunch of bench players, and I know that Naz Reid's going to be more than a bench player, but he has been a sixth man of the year candidate for the past couple years, so he has been a bench player. So, yeah, I don't know. I just feel like that the Hornets have not improved this offseason yet, and that's a bit of a shame because I think that they're on a fun trajectory. You know, they seem like that the arrow was finally pointed upwards, and now I feel like a lot of Hornets fans just kind of feel like they're in limbo and not really knowing how to feel about this team until they see them on the court together.
2: The thing that I think I'm starting to look at and wonder if they looked at as well is everybody in the Eastern Conference seems to be going all in. I mean, you've got a bunch of teams that are just making huge moves. And so did they think that, hey, ultimately the team that we have, we're not going to be able to make another big move with this core that's here now. So we're going to pivot and go in the opposite direction and bank on competing at a different time a couple of years down the road when not every team in the Eastern Conference is not going all in. I wonder if that's the mindset that they have. Could be a wrong mindset, I think, especially with the fact that you had sort of grabbed the attention of some fans and had gotten them back into the Spectrum Center. I do think that could be the wrong pivot, but I do wonder, is that the way that they're going? Because you look at all these other teams. I mean, Philadelphia going all in. They're showing you clearly that they are trying to win a championship and win now. I don't think any of the teams that were ahead of Charlotte last year, I mean, how many teams really got worse? I mean, Miami looks like they're going all in. That's a team in your division. The one team that I look at and say probably got worse is Orlando, but how much worse? I mean, they switch out Mo Wagner for Nikola Vucevic. Other than that, they're really standing pat, so you would still think they're a team that's ahead of you. So that's the only thing I could think they are looking at. But even still, I get where a lot of people are coming from, being irritated with these moves, with the success that they had this past year.
1: Well, and I also don't think that it's them looking at the landscape around them and saying, hey, let's just kick the can down the road for a few more years and wait until maybe the East is a little bit worse, because there's been reporting that they were involved in the Jaylen Brown, like they were in those discussions. So they've been trying to take the swing to make this team significantly better, but they've fallen short. And, you know, other teams have been asking too much. Like, what, the Celtics were asking for Brandon Miller and, like, more than three first-round picks. Like, at a certain point, I think we've given Jeff Peterson a lot of credit for the amount of picks and everything that he's been able to store up. At a certain point, does that become a disadvantage because teams know how many picks you're hoarding and they feel like that they can ask for more? I don't know.
2: I wouldn't say so. There's a reason why you've got so many picks, because at some point you are going to say, we don't care about these picks. We're going to send them out for a bigger star. Yeah. And the thing is that if you're worried, and there might be people that are worried about this, well, maybe there won't be another big star that'll get disgruntled. Dude, this is the NBA. It happens every year. There's going to be somebody that is a big name that all of a sudden is going to turn out to be dissatisfied with their situation. And they will pop up and you will say, hey, we've got more capital than just about anybody to make a run here. I think, really, you do have to commend Jeff Peterson for saying with Brandon Miller, hey, that's too much.
1: Oh, yeah.
2: Because I think
1: that's more of a PR move.
2: The fact that the move that ended up happening was basically a washed up Paul George and some decently significant draft picks, but not as significant as we thought they were going to be. I mean, if I'm the Hornets, I'm sitting there saying, are you serious? We could have offered you something similar in that range, but you guys were so aggressive trying to go after Brandon Miller. So I do commend him for staying put on that one, especially because I just don't know how Jaylen Brown was going to fit in here. I think it's always easy to just say, hey, add the most talented player and we'll make it work. But if you kept Brandon Miller in that trade, where exactly are you plugging in Jaylen Brown on the floor? And, I mean, are you playing incredibly small? Are you playing with Brandon Miller at the four? Okay, you're probably not a good rebounding team then, because Brandon Miller's not a great rebounder. So I think with what they did in the draft this year, they're showing you that they want to be a team, because I think there's a good chance that they will use Hannes Steinbach a lot at the four. There have been people that have said he's not a traditional five. So I think they do want to continue to be one of the better rebounding teams, especially better offensive rebounding teams in the league. Going small like that, I don't think that's necessarily going to work.
1: Well, in the proposed trade, you know, to the Celtics for Jaylen Brown, it definitely wasn't the picks that were going to be dealt that I think scared Jeff Peterson away. It was Brandon Miller, and as much as,
0: and it'd be a third starter.
1: Well, that's the thing. Why it's a PR. It would be a PR disaster.
0: I don't think it's a PR disaster.
1: Yes, it is. You're trading away LaMelo Ball, Miles Bridges, and Brandon Miller.
2: But you're getting one of the better players in the NBA.
1: You ship out three starters to get legitimately one starter in return.
0: Naz Reid is going to start.
1: Yeah, but
0: that's
1: the thing. He hasn't been a starter.
0: But look at the situation that he's been in Minnesota. I know. He'll start here in Charlotte.
1: I know.
0: Is Brandon Miller just the next guy that they're going to evaluate? And he's the next guy that they ship out?
2: Well, they can't do that. They've got no choice. They've got to pay him. So if you're paying him, you're not shipping him out.
0: Oh, I don't think they have to pay him at all.
2: You don't pay him, then he's not sticking around here.
0: I think when this regime arrived, they arrived with the predetermined notion that they did not want to invest in the long-term future with LaMelo Ball. Right, wrong, indifferent. I also think with Brandon Miller, this is a guy that has not proven to be able to play 82 games. A very big part of the LaMelo stuff with him. There was some stuff off the court LaMelo that I think they want to get away from too. I also think there was some stuff on the court with LaMelo. That's what I wonder.
1: Because
0: the way this roster is built right now, you've got Coby White, you've got Brandon Miller, you've got Naz Reid, and you've got Con Knipple. I'd say those are four established starters in the NBA.
2: Naz Reid literally is not an established starter. No offense to him, I think he's a good player.
0: He's going to start here.
2: But he's not an established starter.
0: No. They traded for him to be a starter here.
2: You got Musa Diabate. That's a more established starter.
0: He's not a better player than Naz Reid.
2: How much of Naz Reid have you watched that you are so confident in saying that? Musa Diabate was one of the better defensive big men in the league last year.
0: He was. He cannot do the things offensively that Naz Reid can do. You've got those four guys and a bunch of role players. And so I look at it and, you know, what was Wendy's conversation after they traded LaMelo Ball? They were pivoting to a Brandon Miller, Con Knipple rebuild, that they want to build around those two guys.
2: Yeah.
0: And maybe that's why you didn't trade away Brandon Miller for Jaylen Brown. I wouldn't have traded away Brandon Miller for Jaylen Brown either.
1: Yeah.
0: But I also just wonder with Jeff Peterson, is this year all about evaluating Brandon Miller? And if he doesn't meet what they want the evaluation to be, is he the next guy that they ship out of here? I think that's something that's fair to be questioned.
1: Well, what I think is unfair that you brought up was the injuries for Brandon Miller. Because, yes,
0: they're freak injuries.
1: No, but I think the fact that if you're saying that LaMelo and Brandon both have injury concerns, I think that's totally different because Brandon Miller has had freak injuries and LaMelo has had recurring injuries on the same ankle and wrist. That's different.
0: Yes.
1: That's very, very different. So it's not that, you know, Brandon Miller's bones are made of glass. He came down awkwardly in the first few games. Well, I think it was against the 76ers this year to where he tweaked his shoulder and he played through it for the majority of the season, credit to him. And then he got off-season surgery, so it's a shame he's had two off-seasons to where he can't really work on things. But I think to bring up the injury concern is a bit premature for Brandon Miller at this point.
2: Well, the thing that I would say is, look, if this is an evaluation year for Brandon Miller and you're going to move on from him next year, you better get somebody that's as good of a player as Jaylen Brown then. If that's your plan, then you should have just moved off him right now and you should have just said we're going with Jaylen Brown. Because Jaylen Brown doesn't get injured. Jaylen Brown is a dude that, is one of the better scorers in the NBA right now. I don't know how great of a locker room fit he is because I think he's a very selfish player. I think he's there for himself. He's a guy that could deal with his own success and not worry about what the team's success rate is ultimately. I think he showed that this past year. Even though the Boston Celtics were successful, I do think he's one of those guys that really just cares about himself. So that was my hesitation. But that's my thing. If you're moving off of him next year, are you getting a player that's comparable to Jaylen Brown? I don't know. I don't think that's guaranteed.
0: Well, it's just hard to project right now because we don't know who the next superstar is that's going to want to force their way out. And then to be fair, I don't think Jaylen Brown wanted out of Boston. But after Boston pretty much made him available, they had no choice.
2: I disagree. I think he probably did want out of Boston. I mean, he wants to be the guy.
0: I don't know. He was on a Twitch stream a lot and never said that he wanted to be out. But they had no choice. Like, after they made him available in the Giannis trade, they were going to have to move him or it was going to become toxic. I'm not saying that what they're doing is setting this next year up as an evaluation year for Brandon Miller. But after the moves we just saw Jeff Peterson make, when we weren't expecting LaMelo Ball to be traded, we were all preparing for Miles Bridges to be traded. I don't think anything is off the table with this guy because, and credit Schlockton and credit new ownership, he's got the full support of what they're doing. I don't know if I'm fully behind. You know, Colin believes that a lot of these moves are ownership driven.
2: And I hope not.
0: And I would hope not either, because then you've got meddling owners and not the type that you want. But whatever he's selling them, they're buying. Because we referenced the quote at the trade deadline. It was, this core has earned the right to see this thing through. And see this thing through was the final, 20-25 games left in the regular season and what they did in the NBA play-in tournament. I'm not of the belief that what we have seen so far from what Jeff Peterson has done is because they got physically manhandled by the Orlando Magic. I don't think that was when he walked in the next morning and said, yeah, we got to trade away this guy, and this guy.
2: Unless there
0: I
2: was
0: think
2: something,
0: this was their plan all along.
2: Unless there was something that happened late last year. I mean, unless there was something that happened after that playoff game in the locker room that we don't know about. You know, there were the rumors from Kendrick Perkins that LaMelo Ball was arguing with Charles Lee after a game earlier this year, and it got really heated. I don't know if something similar happened after the play-in loss to Orlando. I don't know if Charles Lee said, look, this is not good enough. We need to get more physical, and some of these guys on this roster just can't handle that. I have no idea. But you brought up the point that I am starting to get concerned about. Was this Gabe Plotkin and Rick Schnall stepping in and saying, we need to change the direction of this organization? And if that's true, and Jeff Peterson didn't want to actually do that, he's just forced to do it because that's what ownership wants, that's a pretty tough situation to be in if you're Jeff Peterson. And that if that comes out, it would not shock me, because you look at all the other moves that Jeff Peterson has made. I've loved just about every other move. The only one that I question is Tijon Salon. But you look back at that draft, and how many great prospects are going to come out of that draft? Not many. Even the guys that were selected ahead of Tijon, a lot of those guys aren't going to become stars in the NBA. That was just a bad draft. Every other move that he's made, I pretty much agreed with. But when he made that trade for LaMelo, I disagreed with that one. Miles, I'm more on board with that one because I like the return that they got. I can see where they're trying to go with that, because you bring in Grayson Allen, who shoots the ball from the outside very well. That's a guy that has a connection with Charles Lee. Same thing with Royce O'Neal being a three-point shooter. That one makes a little more sense. But I'm still, we're what? A week and a half, 2 weeks from the LaMelo Ball trade, and I'm still sitting here just baffled that that actually happened.
0: 704-570-9610. We're going to read a couple of texts here on the WFNC text line. Mozzarella Stick with a great question. Are they going to be speaking to the media today? As of right now, that answer is no. I do know that today's the first day where you can address trades, because now it's like the official start of the new league year. We know that Brad Stevens of the Celtics, he's holding a presser today. He will address their decision to trade away Jaylen Brown. We got this from a 704 number. My perspective on the Hornets is that you don't feel like we peaked with the roster last year we had, and clearly it's not enough to advance, so we got to do something different. They were the best team in the NBA after January 1st. Like, I think that they had they made these moves at the NBA trade deadline next year, Schrapp, and they were 10 games under 500,
1: yeah,
0: I don't think we would have been caught off guard.
1: No.
0: But that's not what happened. Like, yeah, we all came out of the Orlando loss and said, this team's got to get bigger. This team's got to get stronger. But the moves that they've made so far with these trades hasn't necessarily addressed, you know, adding Naz Reid, you've got a physical presence down low.
1: Naz Reid and Steinbach are like, okay, I can see the physicality being added there, but that's really about it.
0: But you look at the way that they conducted their draft with the drafting of Steinbach and Christian Anderson in the first round. Those were two moves I felt like were to solidify weaknesses on the roster that currently existed.
1: Yep.
0: You got the best rebounder in the draft, and there's no one that values rebounding in basketball more than myself. Then you add a great knockdown perimeter shooter, a guy that's just going to come off the bench and bomb away three-pointers. Oh, he fits the Hornets mold. He fits what Charles Lee wants to do. Like, so we came, the timing of it is what made no sense.
1: Well, and I think one of the interesting things, too, is that, you know, they've been really pushing the Hornets DNA and hive mentality. How different is just the character of this team next year? Because I feel like it's going to feel very foreign to a lot of people that are used to the LaMelo Ball and Miles Bridges Hornets. And maybe that's for better, maybe that's for worse, but it seemed like that locker room last year was very closely knit. Those guys seem like they really liked, you know, playing basketball with each other. And now two of those main pieces are gone. I mean, you had a lot of guys in the locker room talk about the leadership of Miles Bridges, how much they liked playing with him, and how fun of a guy that LaMelo Ball is, and he made everyone else around him better. Who's going to be your leader? Like your actual
2: It's got to be Con Knipple. That's who you're hoping steps up. But is it too early to ask him to do that?
1: It seems like
2: that's the question.
1: And I'll go back to Brandon Miller's rookie year, to where we heard him over the broadcast feed saying, get the bleep back, you know, in his rookie year because no one wants to play defense.
2: Yep.
1: So I think Brandon Miller has that in him. I don't think he's necessarily felt that he needs to be responsible for that at a certain point. You know, but also keeping a guy like Grant Williams on the team, too.
2: Definitely.
1: Like, those guys are leaders. But as out of your starting five right now, who's your leader? And I think it is Brandon Miller, but we haven't seen a lot of that. I think he is a guy that cares about winning deeply. Whenever the Hornets were getting their ass beat by 20 points in the first half of last year, anytime he's on the bench, he's not laughing.
2: Well, thing that I will say is that, remember, with LaMelo coming into last year, we had questions of, does he actually care about winning? And we sort of got that answer as the year went along. We heard there were moments in the locker room where he stood up and said, hey, we got to be better. Same thing with Miles Bridges. I don't think anybody questioned Miles Bridges, really, his will to win. But that was always a question with LaMelo Ball, was did he care about the success of the team? I think last year he showed you that, yes, he did. And so now when you're pivoting off of that, you've got to have that next guy. Maybe it is Brandon Miller. And you bring up a really good point that he was a guy that in I think, what was that, his rookie year? He was telling them, hey, let's get back on defense. Well, we need that guy to be out there every single night. That's got to be the leader that we hope you become now, because, or we need you to become now, because we don't have LaMelo Ball. Now, ultimately, we could look back on this and say, hey, this was the right move. Brandon Miller was the leader this team ultimately needed, but as we sit here right now, we can't be assured of that, and I think that probably is something that is, you know, a little uncomfortable for Hornets fans.
0: 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When we come back, we'll put a bow on this topic, then we'll get into our observations from the 4th of July holiday weekend. Flounder attended a pool party. Shroppy was on vacation. We'll talk about that next right here. 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

0: final segment of the 10 o'clock hour. 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Fitty, Flound, and Shroppy here with you up until 12 o'clock. Then we will turn it over to the Wes and Walker Show, the show back in full throttle. All the guys back from vacation, Walker, Mel, Wes, Bryant, Flounder will be producing it from 3 to 6. It's the Kyle Bailey Show. Kyle Bailey and Evan Smoke Love will be with you up until 6 p.m. Do you want to have a little bit of fun just talking about the 4th of July holiday weekend? Kashrapi, I had my man over for a pool party.
1: You had a man?
2: Yeah, again, please phrase that differently.
1: I would word that.
0: Okay, best friend.
1: Okay.
0: Brother.
1: Okay.
2: There it is.
0: Flounder.
1: Okay, you could go,
0: you know, some four-letter insult word that you can maybe think of. I had him over for a pool party. He texted me at 2:30 on Saturday wanting to let me know he was ready to hang out whenever I was ready to hang out.
1: Okay.
0: I said, that's fine. We're eating at 4:00. But feel free to ride over whenever you want. Like, at this point, we're kind of getting ready for the party.
1: Yeah.
0: He shows up, propped, ready to go, at 4 o'clock, to a pool party.
1: Yeah.
0: Without a bathing suit.
1: Oh.
2: Didn't know that it was still a pool party. Was invited over to swim. Thought that would happen earlier in the day, so didn't bring a swimsuit.
0: Why is 4 o'clock too late on a weekend?
1: Yeah.
0: Let alone a holiday weekend where most people that are having pool parties are swimming throughout the day.
1: Yeah.
2: Well, I thought this was one of the classic family gatherings that you guys have over at the Marlowe household, which is where you invite everybody from the family over, and half of the people sit outside, half of the people sit inside. I thought for sure that we would be sitting inside watching television, eating food like we normally do when I come over for these events.
0: But
2: I thought I'd miss the swimming.
1: Thing is, Flounder, it wouldn't have killed you just to throw one in your truck anyway, you know, just for like a just in case. Because it is 4 p.m. on the 4th of July, and it's 100 degrees outside, and it was still 88 degrees outside at midnight.
0: Dude, it was so hot.
1: Yeah. Any time you could have gone swimming. Any time. Also,
2: it's a fair point.
1: Hold on. Fitty, because part of the blame here is on you.
0: How am I to blame?
1: Did you not offer him a swimsuit?
0: Well, we had extras available.
2: He did not offer. He said, you are SOL. Too bad.
0: To be fair, I actually told him, do what I do. Just go swimming in your boxers.
2: Which is just disgusting.
0: I mean, I go swimming in my boxers 95% of the time I get in the pool.
2: Yeah, disgusting.
1: I mean, listen, unless you got skid marks, I think you're okay. But
2: Fitty does, so that's the problem.
1: Like, I think he messed up by not bringing a swimsuit, right? But if you just called him your man coming over and you didn't offer him one of, I'm sure you have more than one swimsuit.
2: Bad guy.
1: And you didn't offer him one. I think that's also a bit on you.
0: I thought offering free food and drink was enough, and I guess I gotta feed him and clothe him.
1: Well, you know, sometimes you gotta have responsibilities.
2: The best part is, how much of this food did you buy?
1: That's a great point.
2: Supply?
1: Because we know that you didn't go to the grocery store.
2: Not a single item.
0: Oh, I did not buy a single thing for the pool party that I hosted.
2: What else is new?
0: But I also, just to peek behind the curtain, I had bought the people that made all the food, I bought their dinner on Thursday.
1: Mm.
0: So it was kind of like,
2: wow, yeah.
0: You know, I scratched their back, they scratched my back.
2: Sure.
0: I didn't feel the need to go buy anything. You did offer to go pick something up.
2: I did.
0: And I told you that, no, we had plenty. He did, though. Shroppy did get to see Mamaw. And I told him, I said, you don't need to go see fireworks tonight because my Mamaw's about to lose her bleep.
2: She was fired up.
0: My uncle's granddaughters lost the keys to the pool.
2: I can't believe you're out in this.
0: Oh, 100%. They don't listen to the station. And my Mamaw was on, going ballistic. We were all searching for a set of keys for about an hour. Like, the pool party got delayed because this 9-year-old thought she put keys under a seashell when she put them in a noodle. And it did not end well for her grandpa.
2: Supposedly, she put it in a noodle. There is some speculation that the other granddaughter may have moved them to mess with the oldest. So, a lot going on over at the Marlowe household. But it was a fun time. Everybody just hanging out in the pool that was over there.
1: Except
2: wasn't
1: you, apparently.
2: The entire family. Oh no, I got the swimsuit that was sitting up there that nobody was using, and so. I went in the pool and hung out. So, yeah, it was cool.
1: Well, then why are we making a whole big deal out of this? He didn't show up with a swimsuit.
2: Because he's the worst.
1: Because he showed up without a swimsuit to a pool party.
2: But he got in the pool
1: again,
2: anyway. The best part is that you did not say it was a pool party. You said, hey, come over early in the afternoon and we'll go swimming over there. I did not know that you were throwing a pool party, which, by the way, what a happening party. There were... A few family members that were there? It was five of us. That's a real happening party.
0: The people that I wanted to be there were there.
2: Sure, wow.
0: Including you. Shroppy, how was your vacation?
1: It was great, man. I completely disconnected from sports for a week. I think it was a perfect week to do so. I think the only major thing I missed was the Miles Bridges trade. The only thing I really watched was the race last night and then the Bosnia and USA game. That was really about it, boys.
2: You checked the boxes on the important stuff.
1: It was a fantastic week. Made a spontaneous one-day trip to Wilmington. That was a lot of fun. Got to see the moon rise over the ocean. That was pretty sweet.
2: Look at that.
1: Other than that, dude, it was a lot of just kind of sitting around the house doing some chores, and then
0: you did chores on vacation.
1: I mean, I was like doing laundry, like I cleaned my bathroom. It's not like I was, you know, cleaning out the gutters.
2: I had to clean the bathroom too. Yeah, that's the absolute worst.
1: But yeah, it was cool, man. 4th of July was great. My dad loves to. He is go big or go home on the 4th of July, and he set off a bunch of fireworks. We had people at the end of the street. People, you know, coming from all over the neighborhood, parking at the end of the street to watch and everything. So it was a lot of fun. And yeah, man. And then yesterday I watched a bunch of like Marvel movies.
0: Yeah, so you're giving us the rundown on you watching the movies. Kind of jealous that that's how you spent your Sunday, because I was watching the soccer, watch a little baseball.
2: Oh, you had to watch the Mets. They won, and who cares? They still look terrible.
0: Hitting the sauce brings up this on the text line. What about let's come over and go swimming? Doesn't sound like a pool party. Ocean67 says, so we didn't say a pool party, but he said come over and we'll go swimming. And you didn't bring a swimsuit. Ha ha.
2: Yeah, he said, let's go swimming early in the day. I didn't think that we would still be swimming at that time in the afternoon.
0: Oh, man. Why is 4 o'clock too late to go swimming?
2: Because you're fat and lazy and you need to go inside and sit on your ass and watch television. That's usually what ends up happening when I come over and hang out.
0: When I go swimming during the week, you know what time I'm in the pool?
2: At night.
0: It's like 3:30 to 5 o'clock.
2: Well, I'd hope so. If you're in the pool at 12 o'clock, I guess you could get your work done here and rush out.
1: You make it sound like bringing a swimsuit's like packing a boulder in the back of your truck, dude. Like, it's an item of clothing that you can just toss in there.
2: I should have just worn. First of all, I don't have a regular swimsuit. It's just a pair of gym shorts.
1: I thought you were going to say Speedo.
2: First of all, no one would want to see that. No one wants to see me with my shirt off. Let alone in a Speedo. Now, people did have to see me with my shirt off, and I don't really care. Enjoy the fat. So,
0: pull that, Shroppy. Enjoy the fat. Okay. Well, next time that I invite you over to go swimming, I'll make it known that we're going.
2: Well, the good news is that the progress has been made on the upstairs, right? In terms of getting your own man cave so that we can hang out and watch sports. Oh, no.
0: Oh, it's going to happen after.
2: You've made no progress since we have moved everything into the house for you.
0: After my week at Max comes to an end, that is the first thing to get done.
2: Sure.
0: But I mean, the pool's open until we don't close the pool until late September. We've got a couple of swimming Saturdays still to go.
2: Yeah, but when I'm over there, I'm telling you, let's go upstairs, set this place up, because we better be ready by August 29th. I'm going to be PO'd if we are not ready to go for the first game of the season for Tar Heel football.
0: Do you not want to go swimming, though? Like, swimming's a lot more fun than what we normally do. Sit out by the pool, have some beers, play some music.
2: We didn't drink a single beer the other day.
0: What? Yeah, we did not.
1: 4th of July, no beers?
0: It was partly my fault because the beers are in another area where I have to store them, and I didn't feel like walking that far.
2: It's probably about 200 boys, yards away from the pool.
1: Boys, I think that's the bigger issue. Is that you guys celebrated the 4th of July without a single brewski.
0: I do want to know, though, if I were to throw a WFNZ pool party, how many people do you think would show up? Like, I think it would just be us three.
1: I don't think so.
2: I think Smoke would come over.
1: I think Walker, dude, Walker seems like he wants to hang out with the boys.
2: Oh, yeah. Do you have alcohol? Because then Walker will probably entertain. That sounds bad. That sounds like he's an alcoholic. God. But if you have beers, Walker likes to chill out and have a good time. So, you know, he might.
1: Yeah, I mean,
2: everybody else? Probably not.
3: Mac, no, because the couch would not go in the pool.
2: Doesn't have a TV.
3: Bone doesn't go outside in the sun unless he absolutely has to.
2: Well, he's got a puppy, so he ain't going to be able to come.
3: And Kyle Bailey has three kids.
1: I think Kyle would probably pop out for a little bit, dude.
3: You think
2: Kyle? That would be an upset.
3: Yeah, that would be a bigger upset than UMBC over Virginia if Kyle Bailey showed up to a non-work function on the weekend.
2: I mean, I'm not going to go that far, but...
3: When has Kyle popped up to a non-work function on the weekend? With something involving his employees.
2: I get it. Like,
1: But out of your guys from the morning show?
3: Oh, no chance.
1: Then Kyle is more likely than Mac or Bone to show up to a pool party.
2: Now, that I would agree with. No doubt about that. What do we think about Colin Hoggard? Do we think Colin's showing up?
3: Only because probably he would not trust us around the grill.
1: No, he wouldn't trust me. You're floundering around the sun.
3: And then we have to work.
2: Point.
3: And we're
2: fair
3: the guys,
2: point.
3: As the backbone of the station, he could not have something happen to any of us where we're out for like an extended period of time. So Conlon would be there to supervise and demand the grill.
1: and to apply sunscreen.
3: So, all right. I've been thinking about having a little beach bash out at the pool, but if it's just going to be us three... I don't know if I want to go through the hassle.
2: The hassle. What's the hassle?
1: No, going to the grocery store. Whoa.
3: Okay. Well, finding someone to do the actual grilling, then getting the meats and everything secured. So
2: it's your house, so you got to do the grilling.
3: Kyle Bailey just walked by. Kyle just gave us a look like, yeah, there's no way in hell I'm coming to your pool party.
1: I don't know if he's listening.
2: Oh, he says yes.
1: Yeah,
2: yes,
1: I told
2: you would
1: you.
2: Or no, you wouldn't.
1: I told you. UMBC upset, baby. Come on, I got it. All right, let's go to break.
3: Well, he's coming in, so we gotta let him.
1: Oh, move. Here he comes.
3: We're gonna have to make it extremely quick.
4: Oh! You mean to come back?
3: Yeah,
1: you got
3: back.
1: It.
3: Okay.
1: All right.
3: When we come back,
1: that's a tease for you.
3: We'll get Kyle's official ruling. Would he attend a Fitty themed WFNZ beach bash? 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
6: 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Airbnb is gone. We had great hopes for the Airbnb duo many years ago. 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At this point, with the benefit of hindsight now, they just thought there was a ceiling on what that team could do.
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0: number two, Charlotte Sports Today, Sports Radio 92.7 WFNZ. Biddy, Flounder, and Shroppy here with you guys for the next hour. Then we'll hand it over to the Wes and Walker show. We'll get Kyle Bailey in studio here in a little bit to get his official ruling on if he would attend a WFNZ pool party. I used to refer to my previous home, Flound, as the Marlowe Mansion. I am now referring to where I'm staying at now as the Mall Mobile. That is now, right now, what
1: that's a little harsh. That sounds like you live in a trailer park.
0: We do not live in a trailer. Not that there's anything wrong with living in a trailer or a trailer park.
1: A pool. You sound like you live in a pool behind camper.
2: Yeah, if it's the Mall Mobile.
1: If it's the Mobile, that sounds like you guys are moving all around the country.
0: But what else goes with the M's if you want to keep the alliteration going? Like, I had the Marlowe Mansion.
1: Well, really, this should be the Marlowe Mansion because literally every Marlowe stops by this house at some point. Almost a popular lady, you know?
0: Got to change that. If you want to help me rename my stead, if Mall Mobile is not the best way to name it, write it into the text line 704-570-9610.
2: The Fitty Funhouse.
0: I wish it was a Fitty Funhouse.
1: Yeah.
0: That would require people actually showing up for a pool party, prepared for a pool party.
1: I'm sure that really destroyed your day.
0: More importantly, women that would be interested in coming back to see the pool. It's been quite a while since I've had some company. We got Bailey.
1: We got a ruling coming in.
0: Walking into the studio right now.
3: What can I do for you?
0: All right, so we were going through. I'm thinking about throwing at the end of the summer, like a pool party at my mom's.
3: Hell yeah.
0: But we were kind of going through the station's list about who all would attend.
3: Yeah.
0: And I was of the belief that the only people that would attend would be myself, Flounder, and Shroppy.
3: Okay.
0: We know the two guys in the morning not doing it. Because first off, there's not a couch in the pool for Mac.
3: Yeah.
0: And Bone doesn't go out. Bone's like a vampire.
3: Yeah, okay.
0: He's allergic to the sun.
3: Okay, I get that.
0: Walker, maybe, if alcohol's involved, because he likes to have a good time, as Flounder knows.
3: Wow.
0: That was Flounder's words, not mine.
3: Okay.
0: I said no to you because you have three kids.
3: No, if I can come, I will come. I can't promise. I'm not going to camp out for 6.5 hours and get blasted, but I'll come hang out with Mama. You know, take a little dip.
0: There we go. Now, would you want
3: to? Dude, I love meeting people's mamas. Are you kidding me? I had a mama. Like, I want everybody to know my mama.
0: And Flounder can attest to this. My mama is a one-of-one mama.
3: Yeah.
0: Because she doesn't care.
3: No, I love people. Dude, I love meeting people's mamas. Like, absolutely. Like,
0: she called my uncle up after he blessed her out on Saturday and told him not to come back.
3: Oh, yeah?
0: Yeah, like, it was one of those types of knockdown, drag-out fights.
3: It sounds like we have similar families and mamas. Yeah.
1: Nothing is private in this family, by the way.
0: No, we air it all.
3: Yeah.
0: I would want you to come, though, not to be, like, not to be the dad. Like, not to be on the grill or make sure we're putting on enough sunscreen. Like,
1: I mean, if you want to do that.
3: That's what I do?
0: I would hope not.
3: I don't know that
0: I feel like that'd be Colin's role because he doesn't want his board ops getting injured and he has to five replacements.
3: Yeah, no, I'm not responsible for you people.
0: Okay.
3: Yeah, I mean, I might jump on the grill just because I like it.
0: I'd like to have you, though. I think it'd be a fun time.
1: By the way, Smoke's showing up for this, right, if we send an invite?
3: 100%.
1: Yeah, that's what I'm saying.
3: What else better does he have to do? Listen, he's lost 80 pounds and counting. He's got a new mustache. I feel like he's got a better base tan than I've seen in years from him. So I think he's actually going outside.
1: There we go.
3: So, like, you know.
2: Attaboy, Smoke.
3: Like, yeah, I think Smoke's definitely down to party.
0: That photo of him at the beach where he had the shell up to his ear.
3: The conch shell? Yeah, yeah.
0: That's aura. Like, that's something that none of us in this room have.
3: Well, I think it's baby step aura, you know, because, I mean, there was zero aura before all of this. And so now I think he's starting to find his aura, just like he found his look with the mustache.

0: I don't know what storyline emerges, because like we got to start letting guys like Dabo yap for a while. Like, stuff's going to happen. I think maybe the conversation about who the second best team is really starts to intensify, because like, you know, I was looking at Brad Crawford's over-under win totals on Friday with Smoke, and he's got SMU going, what, 11-1, 9-0 in conference, I think? Their schedule's crap. I mean, they don't play. And, like, I think they're a good team. I don't mean this to be disrespectful. Like, I do think they're a good team. But, like, their schedule is, like, baby poop soft. And so, you know, are they really the second-best team in this conference, or do they just have a really advantageous schedule ahead of them?
1: You mentioned Brad Crawford. He has them 8-4, Clemson, with two losses in conference play. 8-4, getting Dabo fired, or does 8-4 make them part ways?
0: I think the conversation intensifies. It's twice. Yeah. I mean, Clemson's not going to be happy with that. You win 9 games, you're probably a little bit disgruntled, but it's 9 games. You know, as long as you beat South Carolina, probably all right.
1: Yeah.
0: I think they win 9 games. I think they're better than 8-4. Did they ever clean up, by the way? Because on that article that Brad wrote, they had a bunch of errors on, you know, who teams beat and lose to. Because on the original version on Friday, it had both Clemson losing to Virginia Tech, and then you went down and had Virginia Tech losing to Clemson.
1: Oh, that's nice.
0: Right. And there were a bunch of those type of errors. So, I mean, I'm not saying that to criticize, but, like, you know, I don't know exactly who he had losing where, because there were mistakes there. But, yeah, I think 8-4... Clemson fans probably get pretty loud about, yeah, it's probably time to move on. But 9-3, you beat South Carolina. You can probably live with that.
1: Okay. What's coming up on the show today?
0: I don't know yet. I'm wheeling and dealing out here.
1: All right.
0: Yeah, I'm wheeling and dealing out here in these advertising streets.
1: Well, I guess they'll have to find out at 3 o'clock.
0: Yeah, we do have Scott Fowler coming up. We'll talk about all things Charlotte sports with Scott. I am going to be obnoxiously patriotic about Team USA tonight and the Balogun decision, because I went on the air at 1 o'clock yesterday live on ESPN Radio as that news was breaking, and so we got to react to it, and I want more European tears over this, so I'm gonna leave it right there.
1: Okay.
0: Yeah,
1: he's Kyle Bailey. He'll be on today from 3 to 6, Sports Radio 92.7 WFNZ.
0: Tell Mama I'm coming.
1: I most certainly will. Flound.
2: Blue Chew Bailey's saying that.
3: Oh, jeez.
1: Those just hit a little bit different.
3: Wow.
1: 2 weeks away from one of our favorite weeks of the entire sports calendar year, when ACC kickoff makes its way to the beautiful city of Charlotte. We know we'll be broadcasting out there for at least a day or two. I think it's now a 4-day event, which just shows you what conference expansion has done now to, you know, these media days. I ask Kyle, I'll ask you, what do you think will be the headline, the topic that emerges from ACC kickoff?
3: Well, it's going to be what it is every time. There's going to be some rumbling that somebody is getting ready to potentially look to get out of the ACC. Now, ultimately, they can't get out this year. We already passed the June 1st deadline that you had to declare that you wanted to move on for next season. But I believe that is going to be the talk again. And I think Carolina is going to be one of the main teams they're going to be talking about as potentially leaving. Clemson, Florida State, I think those will be teams that they'll be talking about. It just seems like every time that we go to these events, that's one of the areas that they tend to go to. And there isn't much difference in terms of where you were last year to where you are this year. The ACC hasn't closed the gap on the Big Ten or the SEC in terms of the money. And so there are going to be a lot of people talking about it. But yeah, I mean, on field, I think Kyle brings up a great point. Who finishes second in this conference? I think at this point, SMU, I just looked at their schedule. I mean, yeah, it's as soft of a schedule as I've seen in a long, long time.
1: Is it as soft as a baby poop in a diaper, as Kyle described it?
3: I would say so. I mean, so this is who they have Florida SMU beating. At Florida State, UC Davis, at Louisville, Missouri State, Boston College, Virginia, California, at Syracuse, Virginia Tech, Wake Forest, and at Stanford. Can you even tell me the games in there that are toss-ups? I would say the toss-ups.
1: Where was the Cal game?
3: Cal's at home. Maybe Sagopuitele comes out, performs that well. But at Louisville would be the one that I would look at as a toss-up, and Virginia Tech.
2: Is their schedule soft?

0: softer than UNC's schedule was apparently last year.
1: I would say...
0: that was the talk of the country, man.
1: I would think that answer's yes, just because I don't think people knew how good TCU could have been last year.
0: Yeah.
1: You had a Clemson on that schedule. And of course, I know Clemson was disappointing, but you had them that you had to go through. I would say yes.
2: It's damn close.
1: But it's razor thin margin. I think that's the biggest issue this league is facing from an on-field perspective. Is we know who the clear best team is. And you look at the Big Ten and the SEC, and it may not be clear who the best teams in those conferences are, but you have a group of teams that you feel very comfortable talking about finishing top three, top four in the league, competing for playoff spots, and what is still, thank goodness, a 12-team playoff field. I don't know what to expect from this league outside of Miami, which will make it fun, which will make it chaotic. It's not good for its reputation. Where we would be better off if James Franklin was established with Virginia Tech. I think there's a chance he could win 9-10 games this year. If Dabo and Clemson were building off of their playoff appearance from 2 years ago, that's just not where the league finds itself. And if SMU with that schedule, like there would be an argument I think we're having. They would have to probably go undefeated to feel safe about their playoff chances.
2: So,
1: because if they lose a game and then they lose in the ACC title game, there's a chance you could have a two-loss power conference team that played for a conference championship not being one of the top 12 teams.
2: So Brad Crawford says that that SMU will be the ACC title game runner-up. They have a loss to Notre Dame as their only loss during the regular season. Then they, of course, lose to Miami in the ACC championship game. He has them as a 10 seed in the college football playoff. So I would think they would make it. It'll be interesting. Can you get somebody on that schedule, maybe a team or two, that surprises enough, is ranked even if it's just when they play them, to at least give them some sort of substantial wins on their schedule? I think Louisville is the one you look at on the road. That would be viewed as a tough game no matter what, unless Louisville is just awful, which I don't see that. I think Lincoln Kleinholz is going to come in there and be pretty solid at quarterback for them. Virginia Tech, I feel like Virginia Tech is in for at least 8 wins, probably 9. So there could be a portion of the season where they actually end up getting ranked. You mentioned it. The big one is Clemson, man. Can Clemson get back to being the team that we saw? They don't even have to be national title good, but can they be a consistent playoff team, a playoff threat at least? I mean, you look at that team this year. I mean, they got them going 8-4. To me, that's based off of reputation. Because their quarterback position, I mean, do we have any belief in that quarterback situation? Because I really don't.
1: Yes, because I'm a big believer in Chad Morris. I'm a big believer in what he's going to do for that offense.
2: I think that you're going back to a guy that hasn't had the most success since leaving Clemson. So I think it's going to be interesting to see that experiment. And then at quarterback, with Vezina, I just think if he was going to take over, he would have taken over at some point during last year. You would feel like this is going to be, this guy is performing well enough.
1: They were never going to move off of Klubnik.
2: Well,
1: right or wrong, the loyalty that Dabo has shown his players, they were never moving off of K.
2: You better hope that's right, though, because I don't think that Vezina is going to be anything special. I mean, we're talking about a guy that's ranked on a lot of these power conference lists in the 40s in terms of quarterbacks, and I think that's probably pretty accurate heading into the season.
1: 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We'll carry this conversation over. We'll also get you ready for tonight's U.S. Men's National Team World Cup match against Belgium. 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
4: LaMelo, for all of his faults, did get people in seat. 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
11: Mm-hmm.
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0: Shroppy, I think we have a leader in the clubhouse for the new name of the residence that I reside in. The Mau Mau Manor is up there pretty high. My buddy NASCAR Brad was one of the many guys to write that in. And I did not see who wrote it in, Shrop, but we had someone that wrote in the Mar-a-Lago.
1: Or the Marlo Lago.
0: Or was it Marlo Lago?
2: Yeah, Marlo Lago. Yeah.
0: That's not bad. It's a great way to spend the weekend.
1: Dude, this one guy, Cowherd, who, yeah, we know, whoa, really gets into this kind of stuff.
2: No, he had to use AI. No way.
1: I mean,
2: that has to be AI.
1: This is insane, the amount of different ones that he was able to come up with.
2: The Marlo Mothership.
1: Oh, there you go. I like that.
0: So yeah, I think the Mau Mau Manor is the best way to go. I don't want to have Marlo included in it because my Mau Mau does not, we don't share the same last name. She has a different last name than I do, but I do think the Mau Mau Manor is definitely right up there, high up on the list. Although the Marlo Lago is not, it's not bad. That is really good, but I don't know if I want to be associated with 92 in that way. Want to get back, Flound, into the college football conversation. We're junkies. The World Cup has definitely helped us get further into the summer.
1: Certainly.
0: But damn, I'm ready to be talking about the actual games, the players, who's going to be the front runner for the Heisman Trophy, all the great conversations that do emerge during the football season. And, you know, I was looking at, you know, the 2026 football predictions for the ACC that Brad Crawford wrote. And, you know, we referenced that he has Clemson going 8-4, 6-2 in the league. He has Duke going 6-6, 4-5 in the league.
1: Feels about right.
0: You know, he has our team. He has the Heels 6-6, 4-4 in the league, and he has State at 6-6. They play 9 conference games. He has the Wolfpack going 4-5 in the league. When you look at those three schools, and if you want to add Wake Forest in, he has Wake down at 4-8, 2-7 overall. What do you make of the outlook for those four teams? Because I got to tell you, as a Carolina fan, I'll sign up for 6-6, especially he has that with a projected win over NC State. If you're a Duke fan, you can't be upset about 6-6 after you lost your quarterback and your wide receiver to Miami. But if you're Dave Doran and NC State, I don't know if 6-6 saves your job. And 4-8 to Wake Forest, as much as I like to make jokes about Wake, that might be disrespectful considering the job Jay Dicker did last year in Winston-Salem.
1: Yeah, that seems very aggressive. Now, he says in this write-up, he says the low projected win total from oddmakers has more to do with the schedule than lack of competitiveness. So he has them losing games at Purdue, which I would be just stunned. No offense to Panther Bo, but I would expect...
0: This isn't basketball, man. If you can't go into their stadium, which their stadium name is now escaping my mind,
1: kind of irrelevant.
0: Is it Ross Wade Stadium, I think? But if you can't go to Purdue and win a football game right now, well, then maybe I could see this team going 4-8, 2-7. It would also maybe be a reflection that they downgraded at quarterback because...
1: Yes.
0: Because Wes is buying in that Gio Lopez is going to be better in that Wake Forest system. I bet lunch against him that he would not. I guess we'll have to wait and see.
1: So, yeah, at Purdue, loss. Miami, loss. That game's at home, but still. At Louisville, loss. At State, loss. At California, loss. At SMU, loss. Georgia Tech at home, and then Duke at home, all losses. I think they could beat Duke. Now, I still think Duke's probably going to make a bowl game.
0: Yeah.
1: I know that, you know, it is certainly a significant downgrade. That's the thing. That's the reason why I think they're going to take a step back, is because you don't just lose a guy like Mensah and just keep everything going. If they do, then man, Manny Diaz is showing you just how great of a coach he really is.
0: I'll say this. If Manny Diaz, after the way that roster got poached late into the portal, losing Mensah at the last minute, if he gets Duke back to a bowl game, let alone they have a winning record in the regular season, he's probably getting a better job offer.
1: You would think.
0: Because he's exceeded expectations his first 2 years in Durham.
1: I was shocked he didn't get more of a look at Penn State. I really thought they would take a serious look at him since he had been there. But yeah, I mean, maybe he is a guy. But what, going back to Wake, look, man, the Gio Lopez era at Carolina was a disaster. But I do think that a lot of that had to do with the marriage between him and Freddie Kitchens. I just don't think it was the right marriage. Him back with Rob Azell, who was his coordinator at South Alabama, I think that is going to work a lot better. I would probably have them as a 7-5 football team. I don't think they're going to be nearly as good as they were last year, because I don't think that Gio Lopez is as good as the quarterbacks that they had. And I was far from a huge Robbie Ashford fan, but I thought he showed well last year. I don't know if Wake Forest is going to be that bad under Jake Dicker, because I really respect what Jake Dicker did. So I could see them beating Duke. I could see them beating Georgia Tech. I mean, Georgia Tech, remember, they have to replace Haynes King, who I think is going to be much more difficult to replace than people will probably think. And then I could see them getting one of the games on the road at NC State, at Cal, maybe even at SMU. That could be one of those games where they pull a little bit of an upset. I think they find their way to 7 wins.
0: I wouldn't be surprised if they got to that 7-win threshold as well. Wolfpack James wrote in on the WFNZ text line. He asked, how are we going 4-5 with our schedule? If we go 4-5, then Doran is absolutely fired. According to Brad Crawford, Wolfpack James, the 6 wins are Richmond, App State, Wake Forest, those first 3 wins at home, at Stanford, home to Cal, home to Syracuse. The losses: at Virginia in week 0, at Vanderbilt, home losses to Duke and Louisville, combined with road losses at Florida State, at North Carolina. I do think that if State goes 6-6 and they don't have the rivalry win over Carolina, I do think the conversation around Doran's future and tenure as the Wolfpack head coach does start to heat up. Of course, we know that he's had to kind of fight off against retirement rumors the past couple years. I do wonder how much of all the transition in basketball from Keats to Will Wade to where they are now, maybe that administration has asked him to let us get that program stabilized before we have to make another hire with the revenue sport. But I do feel like we're at 16, maybe 17 in terms of where we are with Doran's, you know, tenure with State. I think another less than 7-win season might be all she wrote for when they look back on it, despite maybe never climbing the mountaintop, getting to, you know, an ACC championship game, making a run at a spot in the expanded playoff, a very successful era of Wolfpack football.
1: So, yeah, so you're saying 16 or 17 years of him being there? It's 14.
0: Well, I was more like a golf analogy. We're on 16. We're on hole 16.
1: God, okay, I get what you're saying.
0: Hole 16, hole 17.
1: Makes sense.
0: They go 6-6. They might put him on 18.
1: Yeah, I think it's possible. I think it's possible, especially, I mean, you look at those wins. I mean, there's nothing special about any of those wins there. I mean, the best win would be Wake Forest, because even that road game at Stanford, I mean, Stanford's going to be one of the worst teams in this conference. I would think that they probably, as of right now, I would say they go 7-5, because I mean, how can you predict, if you're somebody that's national, how can you predict their Carolina's going to beat them? I mean, what are you basing that off of? I love my team, but I can't look at that game right now and say, oh yeah, I feel like Carolina's for sure going to win that one. Now, when it comes to us picking the schedule, yeah, I'd probably end up picking Carolina to win that game. I always talk myself into it, but as a national person, I just don't see, with the dominance that you've seen recently, how you could believe that Carolina is going to win that game, unless you just think that Carolina is going to have wildly more success than many people think coming into the year. I mean, it'd be great And at that rate, yeah, I think if you lose that game, I think that's probably the final straw. I think they're pushing him into retirement and they're saying, hey, we're looking for somebody new. Whether that's the right move or not, I think could be debated. But I think that's certainly on the table. I mean, you should be hoping for more than 6-6. I mean, the Manning Passing Academy just concluded here recently. Who was the guy everybody was talking about? Multiple people talking about C.J. Bailey being maybe the best player there. So if that's true, then you've got to capitalize off of what you have at quarterback. And I mean, you got to be better defensively than you were a year ago. Get back to what you were doing under Tony Gibson. And yeah, you could find yourself at 8 wins. I don't think that's impossible, especially with some of their losses. I mean, at Florida State, that's a game that you would love to have. I mean, I don't think Florida State's going to be that good this year. Ashton Daniels as their starting quarterback is just a disaster, I think, for them. I mean, that could be the worst quarterback they've had out of this group, which is really saying a lot with the guys that they've had in recent years. And then, I mean, yeah, Duke you could get. I said at North Carolina, I think they can probably win that game. Maybe even Louisville, because that game's at home. So I think there's some games in there that you look at as toss-ups. It's just a matter of whether or not they're actually able to do it, because if not, and you don't end up winning a lot of games with C.J. Bailey, they'll probably say, hey, this is a pretty great quarterback that we're not having the most success with.
0: Lastly, let's take a look at Carolina. He has them projected 6-6, 4-4 in the league, wins against East Tennessee at Duke, home to Syracuse, at UConn, at Virginia, home win over State, the losses, season opener against TCU in Ireland, at Clemson, home to Notre Dame, at Pitt, home losses to Miami, home losses to Louisville. Look, going 6-6 with 3 home losses, I would be over the moon ecstatic about the progress we would have seen from Bill Belichick and this program in year 2, when we know that internally they are looking at 2027 as their first like compete year.
1: Yep.
0: It's not something that I necessarily agree with, and maybe that should have been the message when he got hired, that it was going to be a 3-year build. But you look at what Indiana did under Kurt Cignetti in 2 years. It does not take 3 years to build not even just a contender, a winner on a year in, year out basis in modern college football with the portal, with NIL. But after the way last year went, how discouraging it was to end the season with 3 straight losses against 3 in-state opponents, to bounce back and get 2 wins against your rivals, one on the road at Duke, one at home against NC State, the road win at Virginia, which is a game that you and I both value, I'd find it hard to be upset about them being 6-6.
1: No, you'd be incredibly excited. I mean, if they go 6-6 after losing the opening game in Ireland, a place where when teams lose there, they have disastrous seasons. I mean, you're talking about teams that just completely fall off from the expectations that they have heading into the year. That would be, I mean, just huge. That would be a massive step in the right direction, because then, yeah, you're right. Then you're selling to people that 2027 is going to be the year. What you would plan to do and what it looks like they're planning to do with the number of guys and the types of players that they are taking in the 2027 class is that they are setting up to go into the transfer portal and bring in some significant pieces that can help them win next season. So hopefully that's the mindset. Look, there are some tough games that Carolina is going to have to win in that circumstance. I mean, you're talking about road wins at Duke, at UConn, at Virginia. Now, I do think UConn probably poised to take a little bit of a step back. I mean, Jim Mora Jr. was a fantastic coach there. I think, who is their coach now? Jason Candle, I believe, from Toledo. Good coach, but you wonder if they're nearly as good as they were these last handful of years. At Duke, I think that really just depends on what the quarterback plays. play looks like from Duke. Walker Egert, I believe is his name, or Egert, coming over from San Jose State. That's going to be interesting to see how he transitions. He wasn't bad at San Jose State, but he wasn't as good as our favorite San Jose State quarterback, Mr. David Fales. So I don't know how much success he's going to be able to have with Duke. So we'll have to figure that out. And then the one team that I'm seeing many people say takes a significant step back, but I'm wondering about is Virginia, because they got to figure out who their quarterback is, but they've got Bo Prabula, who was doing some nice things at Missouri before he got injured. They do have Eli Holstein also coming over from Pittsburgh, who I think did a really good job the previous season, not last year, but the previous season for Pitt. I think he might be able to fit in well there with Virginia. I mean, that's a team they got going in 7-5. So I don't know, man. We'll see ultimately if Carolina is able to win that game. I think there's some tough wins that Carolina is going to have to get, and if they do end up picking those up, then yeah, we're talking about a massive success for Bill Belichick in year two.
0: 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We'll shut the show down the way we always do. We'll tell you what's for lunch, give the text line the final word, and preview USA Belgium in the World Cup. 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

0: segment of Charlotte Sports Today, Sports Radio 92.7 WFNZ. We'll have Colin Hoggard back tomorrow from vacation. Just one show for us this week that is planned, but you never know this time of the year. There could be an unexpected vacay day off. We could be back in the chair talking sports with you guys. Before we get to some final thoughts on the U.S. Men's National Team's World Cup match tonight against Belgium, 8 o'clock over on Fox. We'll go around the room and talk about our lunch plans for today. Flounder, well, you're going to be working, and you can't eat in the studio anymore. So
1: I'm going to be having a sparkling frost caffeine drink.
2: Oh.
1: Blue raspberry flavor.
2: What a lunch. Oh, does it have a lid?
1: Yes.
2: Are you lying?
1: Yes. No. I plead the fifth.
2: Uh-oh.
1: Okay.
2: Better keep that on that locker.
1: I'm going to put it in my cup that I have right
2: there,
1: here.
2: Okay, so there it is.
1: My Protect the Hive cup from the Hornets, by the way.
2: Which does have a lid.
1: One of the guys that I wanted for the Hornets, by the way, off the board, Rui Hachimura.
0: Yes. To the Clippers.
1: To the Clippers. I would have liked that one. Guy that could shoot it. I think he would have fit well here in Charlotte, but yeah, he's heading to L.A., so.
2: I guess he's staying in L.A.
0: Staying in L.A. because he was a Laker.
1: That's true. He's just, it'll be, they have their own arena, right? This tells you how closely I follow the NBA.
0: Yeah, they have the wall.
1: That's right. That's right. So there you go.
0: I forget what the name of their actual arena is, but yeah, they have the wall of the
2: wall
0: of fans.
2: It's a pretty cool arena, though, man.
0: I don't know if that's like the future of what NBA arenas will look like because they had a, you know, the wall's a very unique thing that they have built there, but a lot of what they've done is kind of like whenever you see the next, I think the Thunder is the next NBA arena. I wonder how much they will compare to what the Clippers have out there in Inglewood. Shroppy, what's on the lunch menu for you today, man?
2: You know, I haven't really thought that far in advance today, dude. I was kind of rattled this morning on the way into work.
0: Because you had to get back up at like 7:30 like a normal human?
2: No, not. I mean, that sucked. But no, I mean, the part of it that really caught me off guard was, you know, I drive down Independence every morning to get here, which is always a nightmare. And, you know, there's usually some traffic, even though the summer traffic's nice because the kids aren't in school and there's less people on the road. I almost got caught up in an accident today, boys. Someone was not paying attention to the cars in front of them braking. I was in the middle lane, and the car in the left lane came flying up, had to slam on the brakes, smoke going everywhere. And they ended up spinning out. They did a full 360, hit the median in the middle of Independence, and then they were bounced. They obviously don't play NASCAR because they didn't hold the brake. They were rolling back into traffic, so I had to swerve. Bend that corner, and then and get out of the way. Thank goodness I had no one in the lane next to me because I had to take evading action, dude. It kind of shocked me, and I haven't thought about food yet, but
1: I thought they said our streets were going to be safer without LaMelo.
2: Maybe he hasn't left yet. I don't know, but
0: well, no, I think he has left because now he has a driver.
2: Oh, that's
0: right.
2: Yeah,
0: he was on the Big Baller Pod, and LeVar asked him what he's driving these days, and he admitted that he's hired a driver.
2: Well, that's
1: smart guy.
2: Probably for the best. It's a shame he did it after he left here. But
0: Saying someone zilliched in front of you and you were able to get out of the way.
2: I was able to avoid it, man. Yeah. So that was an adventure this morning. I don't know. I got some food left. Can you imagine this, Fitty? I have food at the house that I'm probably gonna make.
0: You're gonna make food?
2: Yeah. I know it's a novel idea to you.
0: Well, I've got a decision to make because staying at Max yesterday was a Pizza Hut run. They had buy a large, get a large for free.
1: And you ate all that by yourself.
0: Well, it's two large pizzas. No, I've only eaten one of the large pizzas.
1: Excuse me. Excuse me.
0: So I've still got a large pizza to go, but I think I'm gonna do Wingstop for the game. There's a Wingstop about 5 minutes away from the Max.
2: Never tried Wingstop.
0: Dude, it's look. Is it my
1: very quality?
0: Is it
1: I
0: my
1: like
0: favorite
1: it.
0: Place to eat chicken wings? No.
2: Is that Chex? Chex
0: yes.
2: takes that.
0: Is it my least favorite place to eat chicken wings? No.
2: Okay.
0: And today they have 70-cent boneless wings.
2: No, that's
1: what
2: not
1: a
2: bad.
1: Glowing review.
2: That's not bad.
0: So I can get it was like 20 wings for $14.
2: You're gonna
1: take that.
2: That's 20 is a high number.
0: But I mean,
1: you're gonna eat that all in one sitting.
0: No, like when I like the last time
2: I thought you already have leftover pizza.
0: But now I'll have like leftover meals to last me a few days. I'm there till Friday.
2: That's a good point.
0: So the last time I went, they have like a boneless. You get, I think it's 16 wings for like $14, I think is what it is, with the large fry.
1: Oh, yeah. I forgot you got to go boneless because you can't handle it.
0: No, I like bone-in wings. But
2: I'm the one that doesn't like
0: bone-in wings. But I like a good boneless wing, and I think their boneless wings are better than their bone-in wings. Same thing with Zaxby's. I think Zaxby's boneless wings are better than their bone-in wings. When I go to Chex, I get their bone-in wings every single time. I don't go to Chex again.
1: Well, they don't have boneless wings? I don't think so, right?
0: I don't know. I've never actually looked.
1: So it's all good. Okay, well, that's not bad. Yeah, you got to do that when you're over there in Max because, yeah, if not, you're going to be spending pretty decent change over there because you're probably not cooking for yourself over there.
0: No,
1: he doesn't leave you meals.
0: He does not.
1: To prep for yourself.
0: But I mean,
1: who cares?
0: I do use the oven, so like that's how I'll reheat stuff and everything.
1: There you go. Turn it off. Just remember to turn it off.
0: Sometimes, you know, I'll buy for like at least a day or two. All right, really quick before we get out, Wes and Walker show coming up here in just a few minutes. Flo Balogun expected to be available tonight for the U.S. men's national team. No word as of right now if he'll start for the red, white, and blue. Does the U.S. advance to their first quarterfinal since 2002?
1: I would say yes. I believe they find a way to get it done. The form that they're in, we have never seen the United States, I think, in this good a form, at least any of the World Cups that I've ever watched. I think with Balogun being out there, I think he certainly provides that scoring presence that you need in this game. And I don't love the way that Belgium has played. I know they stormed back from down 2-0 against Senegal. I don't think it would be the same thing against the U.S. I think the back line has done a really good job. Your guy, who he criticized for being on the roster.
0: Tim Ream's been phenomenal in this World Cup.
1: He's had a good showing, but the whole back line as a whole has looked pretty good. So I think the U.S. emerges in this one. Might not be the easiest match. I'm going to go 2-1 U.S. over Belgium.
0: Shroppy, you got a prediction? Are you going to watch?
2: I'm definitely... Well, I'm going to watch a little bit. I have to... play broomball tonight. We have a tournament in 2 weeks. I got to start getting ready for.
1: Oh,
2: so I'll
1: okay.
2: be able to watch the first half.
0: DVR is a thing.
2: It is. It is indeed. So I'll probably have to do that. But I'm gonna go USA nail biter 1-0 win.
1: Oh, how about that?
0: I was going USA 1-0 winners as well. I'll get more specific. Going extra time.
2: Whoa.
0: They win.
2: Whoa.
1: So you're talking we're going 120 in this one.
0: Yes. I think we're in for a long one tonight, boys.
1: Oof. I think Captain America gets one tonight, too. I think Pulisic gets on the board.
0: It would be nice to see him have that type of moment at this stage in the World Cup. That's going to wrap it up for Charlotte Sports Today. Fitty and Flounder filling in today for Colin Hoggard. He'll be back tomorrow alongside with Shroppy as they are here every day, every weekday from 10 to 12. But coming up next, back from vacation, it's Walker Mail alongside Wes Bryant. It's the Wes and Walker Show. 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
4: Jeff Peterson is not being fooled by what they did last year. I think they were ahead of schedule. Jeff Peterson's not playing the now game like the previous regimes tried to do so often. Of, oh, look, I think we can get back to the play-in. Let's go add this piece and bring it all back and maybe add some more. Go draft a Big Ten center, blah, blah, blah, and see what we can do. This regime said, yeah, we had a great year, but that's not good enough. That's not where we want to be ultimately. We don't want to be in the play-in. We don't want to be just in a series. We want to be factors. So Jeff Peterson saying, you know, this is great. We have more aspirations than just what we did last year. So he wasn't content on what they did. 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
20: 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Welcome everyone to West High School Spring Fling. 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
1: The Midday Marauders, we're back, baby. Say it
2: Ooh,
1: again.
2: I like that.
1: All righty. We're kind of back. We were back just maybe with a 2-second delay, but now we're all the way back.
2: Setting Wes and Walker. Damn tone on a Monday.
1: 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Walker Mail, Wes Bryant, Floundy helping us out. He's back in the producer chair after pulling double duty, doing the co-host thing the last couple of hours. We're back on Wes and Walker on a tone setting Monday. 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Hopefully everybody had a fantastic 4th of July week. Weekend. I got to do the family thing. I was doing a little vacay a couple of days at the end of last week. So I missed out on quite a bit. I missed out on one of my favorite days of the year that we pretty much manufactured. And then I missed it despite creating this thing all the way back to my 7:30 days. I missed out on Cookout Playlist Day.
2: Yeah.
1: And I really hated that I missed out on the Cookout Playlist. I saw that you guys did the draft,
2: yes,
1: which is something we've done a million times. I hate I missed out on that. Glad that Nada did a great job.
2: Yeah.
1: If I view him as someone who comes in and cooks for me because I'm gone at his cookout, I thought he did a great job.
2: You picked his.
1: I liked
2: overall.
1: It.
2: It was cool. No, it's cool.
1: I really liked it.
2: When I went back and looked at it, I had some a couple of egregious errors that could have put me it was a couple of choices I could have made that would have made my joint the dream team. I almost forgot for a second I was on the radio. I almost said make my the dream team. But
4: don't do that.
1: Still
2: here. But yeah, a couple of errors, man. I was like, dang. I was like,
1: it's been a while since I've heard you kind of go back and assess your draft and not like it. It's happened to me with a couple of panic picks.
2: Yeah.
1: But it sounds like you had a couple panic picks. Nada came to play. I thought his team was quite strong.
2: He did an excellent job. It was I kept checking all day during the thing. Matter of fact, I did the Twitter poll for 3 days. We were getting a lot of votes. I think that's probably the most votes we've gotten on a Twitter poll. But the Instagram, Nada cheated a little bit. He did vote for himself on the Instagram. I think I did too, though.
1: I was about to say,
2: I don't remember.
4: I'm the only honest one.
2: I had seen, we were tied on my page when I put the poll up, but on the WFNZ page, he had me by about 4 votes. So it was neck and neck. But I liked what Flounder did too. I thought Flounder bounced back in a good way.
1: Well, he did have a pretty solid selection.
2: I thought he did.
1: And look, man, if we're going into the poly market prediction markets, if we're going to just the odds on favorite of who's going to win, who's going to finish second, and who's going to be last, I can't help but hear the takes of ice cream with the wooden spoon of Ghost of Selections Past ringing in my brain and thinking, man, Flounder's going to struggle. I don't think you struggled on that
4: much. I went
1: with
4: banana pudding this time.
1: It's a great choice. So. It's a great choice.
2: Yeah.
1: It's very nice. I really like hot dog being the first choice. I feel like you could have gotten that maybe in the second round.
4: I knew I was going to get steak, though. So
1: okay,
4: I knew these guys weren't going to go steak, so I went incredibly bougie.
2: Yeah, I mean,
1: with hot dogs being your first round pick.
2: We were going
4: for the guests,
2: we were going top tier. This was not a cookout for the, Boys and Girls Club, but we're keeping it real basic. Like, this was, we were going elite for this joint.
1: This was a with your broke ass type of cookout.
2: Yeah.
1: Having steak.
2: It was.
1: A Mexican street corn. Yeah. Y'all are doing a lot.
2: That's what I'm saying. We had a lot going on in the preparation department.
1: I appreciate that. I can't believe I missed out on Cookout Playlist Day, too, which, you know my days, man. Valentine's Playlist Day, where we listen to some R&B and we get into the spirit, and then Cookout Playlist Day.
2: I forgot that we do that on July 4th, because I know there's multiple times you can do a Cookout Playlist, but I forgot we did that. Yeah, we did not do that.
1: Well, we'll just have to bring it back. I'm glad. I know what it was. You guys didn't want to do it without me, and I appreciate you guys thinking of me.
4: Sure.
2: Did you do the Cookout Playlist at your own place in Indianapolis?
1: The kind of playlist that I would deploy probably isn't going to be one for the parents. And, speaking of bougie, I don't want to bring...
2: Uh-oh.
1: I don't really want to bring this to the airwaves because I know what I'm doing.
2: You're going to have to do it now.
1: Well, because it's... It's me understanding what's coming my way if I bring it to the people. But also, it's content. And I don't know which one I care about most. And I think I care about the content, so I'm going to throw it out there. We celebrated 4th of July by going to a country club. I said it. I said it. It happened. I care about the content. It's real. It's always a great time. And my God, is it bougie. I'm sorry. It's what I did. So no, they're not really trying to listen to some softer DMX tones. They're not trying to listen to some of the other song choices that I have, right, for the cookout playlist. Some UGK, you know, just a little. They're not going to listen to that. It was a great time.
2: Caviar on the menu.
1: A lot of free food. A lot of great cookout style free food.
2: Yes.
1: All day at the pool as well. There's a bunch of kids running around.
2: What was the bougiest food item that was available at the country club?
1: You know, it really...
4: Lobster or something.
1: No, nothing like that.
2: Grilled lobster was not on the menu.
1: No, it wasn't anything like that, man. I mean, they had ribs. That's the nicest, quote-unquote. But it looked maybe a little worse than the draft that you guys had on Friday.
2: I'm sure that it was some great food going on out there at the country club.
1: Yeah, okay.
4: Did you see fireworks or no?
1: Oh, yeah. I mean, fireworks display.
2: Oh, come on. Flying. This country club.
1: Yeah, man. They're doing it big. In fact,
4: they might not want to mess up the greens. No,
2: country club,
4: you know?
2: And kids, they're going to make sure that they do it big for the fireworks.
1: You know, they got alcohol all over the place, so you get some drinks. And the coolest thing they do is they have some people with American flags parachute down on the drive. But I can't hate on that now.
2: No, you can't, but that is.
1: No doubt.
2: That is elite, top tier July 4th entertainment right there, buddy.
1: Sometimes you just got to wear it and you got to be aware.
2: Yeah, this ain't going out in the street with a popper.
1: No, it's not. No, I mean, we have the sparklers as well, but that's at the very end. That's the nightcap with the fireworks, if you will. So that's what I experienced over 4th of July. Some rain, though, so it wasn't to the full extent. Usually we experience every other year, got some rain and some lightning, and so we had to kind of go back inside, go home for a little bit, whatever. But anyways, there you go. That's how I experienced my 4th of July. Let us know how you experienced it on the WFNZ text line. 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The number is 704-570-9610. Again, 704-570-9610. I was honest with you, okay?
2: Listen,
1: the tone with some honesty.
2: We know your heart, man.
1: I appreciate it.
2: You know what I'm saying?
1: All right. You remember how to drive the bus? Back. Oh, goodness gracious. I'm still coughing on the ribs and all the bougie items at the cookout on 4th of July.
4: All right over there?
1: Take two. Do you still remember how to drive the bus?
4: Yes.
2: Oh, yeah. We drove it Thursday, Friday.
1: Yeah, my bad. Of course, then. Who am I to say you might not remember? Time now to open up the doors and pull up to the scene. Let's get off the bus.
5: Mm. We look good getting off the bus.
6: I got something to say.
1: Bago guy writing in on the text line. Would Flounder and Fitty be allowed at this country club?
4: No.
1: On 4th of July, I think you probably would. It's a very welcoming.
2: Open to everybody?
1: I don't know about all that, but I do think, I think it was. I don't know the rules.
4: Oh, what is that?
1: I show up and I have a good time.
2: Oh, Wes Bryant might have had to answer some questions at the door.
4: Oh boy.
1: It's the natural place to go. I can't even hate on you for it. You absolutely would have, and yet it's still an understandable question to ask.
2: Yeah.
1: And this is just the experience of the country club in Indianapolis.
2: Right.
1: Shout out to Woodstock. Let's actually talk about the U.S. men's national team. I don't know if you've heard, but there's a little bit of drama surrounding the situation.
4: Yes, there is.
1: Oh, boy.
4: Is.
1: Yeah, let's get
4: right.
1: Let's just jump right on in because we get to celebrate a victory. This is the most successful World Cup that we've seen from Team USA in quite some time. Usually they don't even make it, or they get embarrassed in group stage, or

0: Tonight at 8 p.m., it actually was going to be that Balogun was eligible to play and that they reversed said decision. Now we have Belgium appealing this against FIFA's decision to suspend the one-game ban handed to Villar and Balogun less than 24 hours out from the team's World Cup round of 16 game against Team USA. Despite being dismissed against Bosnia-Herzegovina, the striker now available to face Belgium in the round of 16 again tonight. So, a couple things before I pass it on to you here, Wes. As I look at The Athletic and the reporting surrounding the situation, it's unclear whether the appeal from Belgium is merely procedural or if it has a genuine chance of moving the goalpost once more ahead of a huge knockout game at the World Cup. I have my guesses that this is pretty much just procedural and it's not actually going to move the goalpost, but maybe it does have a real chance of working for Belgium. That I don't know. What we also know now, because of Trump's comments and with it having the question surrounding was Trump actually making the calls, it was reported, but was this confirmed? Well, Trump pretty much just confirmed that himself. He was asked about Villar and Balogun, and he said, "I saw the play. I'm a person that loves sports. That wasn't a foul. That wasn't even an infraction. This referee, who, I gotta say, is a little bit suspect," it's hard not to impersonate him, "if you check his pass, he made a call that nobody could believe. He's our best player, or one of our best players, and he gave him a red card. I didn't know what that meant. Yes, I asked for a review by FIFA. So after I asked for the review, I spoke to a man who's highly respected," Gianni Infantino, by the way, FIFA president. "I'm the one who got him to do it." And then he, of course, had to throw a little jab in there. It wasn't Biden. Biden was asleep. All right, so we just got to throw that in there, of course, because that's the comment. How do you feel about Balogun being eligible to play after a questionable red card that was handed out in the first place? Are we just avoiding the decision, the process that led to the decision, and being happy that our striker is eligible to play? Or do you have some kind of conflict and some mental gymnastics that you feel like you need to experience?
1: Yeah, I think like any sports fan would, they would be excited that their player is playing no matter what was the circumstance to get them out there to play. That's going to be what any USA fan is going to say, especially with the fact that they didn't believe that the red card was fair in the first place. I know when I talked to Willie P about it the day after, he said he thought that it was bogus. So I know that a lot of people will probably feel like that this is justified, but just as far as how it goes, you know, was there corruption in the first place as to why he got the red card? I mean, who knows? But with the decision being made, yeah, I mean, just on the surface, it's trash because they did review it plenty. That's why they came to the decision that they did. And so for the president to step in and step out of the realm of politics and into sports and talking about reviewing them, you talking about thinly veiled as it could get, saying, "Oh, I asked them to review it." Like, come on now. Nobody is stupid here. I think probably what he really did was he hit up the FIFA president and say, "Remember that party we had few years back and you were got a little bit of video, a little bit of photos that people might want to see." Yeah.
0: Okay.
1: And, decision reversed. So I think
0: tiptoeing around those waters. Okay.
1: I think that at the end of the day it was a trash decision to go back and reverse it because the president asked him to review it. Now, as far as just like I said, from a fan perspective, if he never deserved it in the first place, then yeah, I guess you would feel like it's justified and you're cool with it.
0: Would anybody else be able to get away with this?
1: Hell, is my question.
0: And that's the thing. So
2: if their president or leader is friends with the leader of FIFA, then I guess you can, which is sad.
0: But right. So I think it's okay to feel a little weirded out by the fact that, hey, we actually pulled a power play here in order to get our guy out there on the pitch, even if it would feel one real dirty while doing so. Obviously, I'm going to ask you how you would feel if the roles were reversed, and you might just brush that off your shoulder and say, "Well, it's not, so I'm going to continue to live in this bliss where my favorite guy, our best goal scorer, actually gets to play soccer in a really important round of the World Cup, so I really don't have to care about any of that," which is the easy answer if you wanted to say that. But maybe we explore the not-so-easy stuff in the meantime. The not-so-easy stuff is, if you feel like, this isn't an equal playing field in a sporting event that is supposed to bring hope and that is supposed to be sports and all figured out on the field within the rules at play. If you feel like that is the only way that you are supposed to figure out who the victors are, then the process that leads to allowing Balogun to play is going to feel a little messy to you. That is going to be a problem. And if you don't feel like anybody else can pull this type of power play in order to help their country advance as much as possible,

0: possible, then I can't tell you that this is the most fair thing in the world. I don't think that the red card should have happened. It doesn't feel like a lot of people do feel like the red card should have been given out in the first place. But they did review it. The decision was made at the time, and then so be it. I didn't want it to happen. I'm happy that Balogun gets to play. I want Team USA to move on as much as possible. But I think it's safe to say I feel very comfortable for Walker Mayo. I feel comfortable myself telling you that perhaps I wouldn't want leaders with any country making a few phone calls to make sure that they get their way and trying to strong arm any leaders in FIFA to make sure that they give their country the best chance to win. I'd feel pretty comfortable to say, hey, how about just nobody is allowed to do it, and then we carry on from there.
1: Yeah, I mean, I think those are great points brought up by you, and I'm sure that this probably is going to go all the way up until the match is getting ready to begin, because with both Belgium, you know, trying to appeal this call, I'm sure that we are not out of the woods yet. So I can't wait to see how this is all going to turn out. But either way, it's added some extra sizzle to this game. There's no question about that.
0: People bringing up Ronaldo and Messi, by the way, that's fair. Also, it's happening for stars. And I'm not saying that it's only the U.S. with Argentina slash Ronaldo also being able to benefit from a system where the stars are going to be eligible to play, right? I do think that those stars being eligible to play, it's all, you would also want everybody to be treated fairly here. And also, having Trump admit just, I don't know, however long ago that those comments were shared via social media, and when he stepped up to the microphone, I'm not sure, with everybody saying, well, allegedly he called, we don't know that for sure, and now he's trying to take credit. I mean, don't, it's not my interpretation of the event. He's telling you that I am taking credit for making the call and reversing the decision, and then he's clowning other people that don't have anything to do with this, like Joe Biden in this particular instance, where you could say, why are you bringing politics into it? I'm actually not. I'm just reading the quote verbatim as to what Donald Trump said here, saying and throwing the jab at Joe Biden, who has nothing to do with this decision as it stands right now. He's telling you it is because of me, despite not knowing what a red card was. It is because of me, I was able to get all of this change, allowing Balogun to play, which I, again, this is where we start to wrestle with all of this a little bit. Happy that Balogun is able to play. Can't tell you that it feels the cleanest and the most sanitized decision in the world once we do allow Balogun to play against Belgium tonight.
1: Yeah, right. Rudy Poots, we don't know, but I all of this is bringing back the stuff I had seen before in the past about how corrupt FIFA is and how
0: it's very corrupt, you know,
1: the different things that they've had going on. So, I mean, good Lord.
0: All right, so we can move on from... Now we just get to cheer for him, right? Kinda? Yay?
1: Yeah, I mean,
0: go Balogun,
1: at the end of the day, you just gotta do what you gotta do.
2: I'm not apologizing to anybody if they win tonight. The Belgians can frankly kiss my waffle.
1: All right, there you go. I thought that was going to go in a completely different direction, so, hey...
0: Waffle,
2: like,
0: huh?
2: You don't like it?
0: I get Belgian waffles.
2: Yes.
0: It also sounds incredibly dirty, and I feel like it might have called for a dump. But we move on. Jaylen Brown. What kind of lessons from his trade can we apply to the Charlotte Hornets? How much can actually be applicable to the LaMelo Ball situation, the future Brandon Miller / Con Knipple situation? We explore the Hornets offseason coming up next. 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
4: The draft board was calling the Hornets' name to take Steinbach. 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

0: 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Again, that number is 704-570-9610. People talking a little bit about the U.S. game versus Belgium tonight in the World Cup, figuring out if they have a great chance to move on. Looking at the odds, it does seem that U.S., they do have better odds to win the World Cup. I think they have the 10th best odds last time I checked. Belgium just a little bit below that. So U.S., especially with Balogun eligible to play as of right now, it increases their chances to move on. If they win, then the U.S. will play the winner of the game right before tonight's contest with Portugal and Spain. So whoever wins in the game against Portugal and Spain, they'll play the winner of in the game between U.S. and Belgium. And then at that point, it feels like those are going to be the biggest hurdles. But isn't that impressive? Anyway, if we just want to talk about the soccer of it all for a second, it is impressive that the U.S. is here in a way I'm not sure many people expected, where you have a game against Belgium, which is going to be hard fought, but also not inconceivable by any stretch of the imagination that they could win, with the odds favoring the U.S. to win the whole thing more so than Belgium. So until you get to the next round, that's when it looks like, oh, okay, this is the situation we're used to with the U.S. being such heavy underdogs. That's not until another round that we have to experience. This is not something that we're used to here, not at least in my lifetime watching the World Cup.
1: Yeah, no doubt about it. And, you know, each year it feels like a formality that the U.S. is going to be gone early, and it's just a matter of what other countries are going to step up to the challenge. But like I said, this year, it does feel real, and it feels like everybody's getting more and more excited with each round that passes. And it feels like that, you know, I heard pundits talking and saying that, you know, the U.S. does have a chance to win this thing. So who knows? And I think that's the fun part about it, is the fact that the U.S. feels like a formidable team, and that because of the fact that it's not predictable, that the U.S. does have a real chance.
0: Flounder, I know you've been all in on the World Cup. It has been fascinating, man. I mean, even for someone that doesn't exactly enjoy soccer 24/7, 365, I can't tell you that I have experienced a more enjoyable World Cup in my lifetime. And that's even going back all the way to 2010, when we had the U.S. landed Donovan with the crazy last second goal. Like, I do remember some fond memories watching that game with a couple of buddies of mine all the way back in high school. We cared about it, and then it was tough to hold on to hope because of how bad they've been. I'm right back in watching last night. That game between Mexico and England,
2: fantastic,
0: was just insane. And I really like the commentary with them constantly reminding you guys, this is one of the best games that we've ever seen in World Cup history. It felt crazy to me, a novice, to come here to the microphone and tell you that that's one of the best games I've ever seen. So it was nice to hear the experts and the people that have been calling games forever tell you, no, guys, there's really no hyperbole here. This is an insane game. And that's just what? If not the cherry on top, the chocolate syrup on top of the sundae. Like, there's been so much substance with the entire World Cup having all of these goals in, you know, stoppage time. Like last night, that's crazy. England held on the way that they did, playing a man down. What an incredible World Cup to this
2: point.
0: Well,
2: especially, I mean, the final 30 minutes, they were pretty much playing in their end of the field the entire time. Mexico had 49 crosses in yesterday's game. That is unbelievable. That is a massive amount. So for them to hold on was crazy. I mean, that England had not looked great the entire World Cup. I told you the other day, I thought they were out. Yeah. I thought Mexico was going to advance, the way that Mexico was playing, the form they were in. And you get two goals from Jude Bellingham, which was just fantastic. Great job by him to get where he needed to get, especially on that first goal. Harry Kane draws the defender. He goes to the back post. Perfect pass right into him, and he scores. I think this World Cup has been amazing. That's why I kind of hate that we got this cloud over it right now, because this is what everybody's going to remember. Where if he ends up just sitting it out, the U.S., I still think, would have found a way to win. You know, Willie was talking about it the other day, how he thinks that Ricardo Pepi would be a guy that would succeed a little bit more with a guy like Christian Pulisic playing with him. Remember the first time where he was on and playing significant minutes, he didn't have Pulisic because he was in for Pulisic. So hopefully that would have led to the result that you were looking for. But I mean, tonight, I'm just excited that the U.S. gets a chance to continue what has been an amazing World Cup, continue the excitement, regardless of what ends up happening. I hope Balogun doesn't score, and I hope we win 5-0. I hope we just kick their ass, because then there's no excuse that they can make, regardless. It wouldn't be, hey, Balogun was the difference. No, it was just that we were the better side.
0: Yeah, do you want this to be sanitized as much as possible? And I think that's an understandable feeling. Okay, let's move on. Let's talk about some of the NBA news. What were your reactions? I wasn't able to listen because I had some travel issues, by the way. Not that anybody cares, but was scheduled to fly out to Indianapolis Wednesday night. Mm. Okay, get on the plane, have to deplane because it's so hot. And apparently there was a fuel balance issue.
1: Oh,
0: and we waited at the airport all the way up where we were supposed to depart at 5 o'clock. 9:30 is when Olivia and I made the call to just go back home and try again on Thursday morning. So in the meantime, I am gathering all of the Jaylen Brown news, which comes in Wednesday evening. And then I wasn't able to listen to the critically acclaimed Wesson Walker with Floundog and Nada filling in. I didn't get to hear their thoughts on Thursday. What was your reaction to Jaylen Brown not only being traded, but really the big story being he got traded for that little?
1: Yeah, Thursday it was all me and Big Flizzle. And I did want to ask you, though, when you guys had to do all that stuff, did you have to buy another ticket, or they just went ahead and said, hey, you guys can come back tomorrow and take this plane?
0: I had the chance to rebook. Yeah,
1: okay.
0: Yeah, we didn't pay a penny extra.
1: Oh, you said at 9:30 you decided, because at that point, were y'all like on standby or something for other planes? Or?
0: Well, at that point, what had happened was that we just had kept getting delayed 30 minutes, 30 minutes, 30 minutes, 30 minutes, and then we get to 9:30. Finally, they give us an option on the American app, American Airlines app, to rebook. And so at that point, it's, we don't have a deadline we need to be there by.
1: Okay.
0: Let's just go back home, sleep, try to get there as early in the morning as possible, and that's the route we took. Didn't have to pay that.
1: All right, so yeah,
0: but it still wasn't fun. I wouldn't describe it as a fun time.
1: Yeah, so when the Jaylen Brown news dropped, man, I was very surprised, because I didn't expect it to be with the Philadelphia 76ers, for starters, of all the teams that had been talked about. And, you know, you just think about teams in general where you're like, okay, if I'm in Boston, why would I want to trade him to a rival? It kind of reminded me, just off the top of my head, you know, when the Eagles sent McNabb to Washington at that time, and they're just like, well, we don't care. Yeah, we'll send you to our division rival and you can just go play with them. We're not worried about you. And so that was my first thought. I was like, Philadelphia? Because again, we get so conditioned. We hear so much information every single day, and they talk about the teams and they're like, oh, it could be this team, this team, this team. And never once did we hear it to be Philadelphia. Then when the trade came down, as far as what was involved in it, yeah, I was as surprised as everybody else. And I'm always trying to think, because these guys, we view them as so smart and so shrewd in the moves that they make, especially Brad Stevens, and with all the credit that he gets all of the time. So I'm thinking, obviously, your knee-jerk reaction is, why would you ever want to trade him for Paul George, the guy that a lot of people talk about as being washed? He gets hurt a lot. I'm like, how is this keeping you on a championship trajectory? Even though when Paul George is healthy, he plays relatively well. So that was the second part where I was trying not to necessarily fall into the emotions that everybody else had, where you're like outraged, like, oh my God, I can't believe y'all traded him for Paul George. Could you have not gotten more? To where I was like, okay, what is Boston trying to do here? Like, what is the end game? Because I feel like that they've been so good, and they've been so good at acquiring personnel, that I felt like it had to be something more to this.
0: So it looks like the situation was, if not untenable, getting close to untenable.
1: Yes.
0: And you just needed to move off of Jaylen Brown as quickly as possible. I don't think that they should have made this trade. It still is pretty baffling to me, especially upon receiving the news that you were only going to get Paul George and a couple of first round selections. The first round picks, okay, great. Paul George does not have a good contract, but I think this is what I start to go through as I try to make sense of it, and then apply some of that here to the Charlotte Hornets, because I think that there are a lot of things that you can apply. So, number one, lessons from the Jaylen Brown trade. It's all about these contracts now, man.
1: Mm-hmm.
0: Contracts and first round pick value. It's going to be fascinating the way that all these things play out. Because I talked about this last week, especially with what LaMelo went for, which I did not think in a vacuum was getting 100 cents on the dollar in return. There are other people that felt like you did, especially nationally. We always know the differences between the local and national perspective on what LaMelo Ball is, what he means to this team. I did not think in a vacuum you got 100 cents on the dollar in the LaMelo trade. Now, I do wonder how much the calculus changes a little bit as we start to see how much or how little first round picks are just given up mm-hmm. in some of these star trades. You could go to Walker Kessler and say the Lakers gave up way too much to go after him. And that's true. Still, 1,000% think that that was way too much the Lakers paid to go get Walker Kessler. You're still not giving up more than two first round picks outright. In fact, we haven't seen anything more than two first round picks outright given up in a trade for one of these stars in the last, what, couple of weeks?
1: Mm-hmm.
0: Jaylen Brown, I thought he was like a four first round pick guy.
1: Yeah.
0: Doesn't happen. I thought LaMelo was going to sniff that, but he doesn't. Walker Kessler, he does get it, but I'll go back as to why I think that happened in a second, but he gets the two first round selections. First round picks are crazy valuable because the odds are in teams' favor now with a better chance to get those number one through number five overall selections. So if there's a better chance for me to get a top five pick, then why would I give up these first round picks or four stabs at it for the star player who I'm also going to have to pay an outlandish amount of money for? And so I think instead of just getting the crazy good star player on your team, it has to be for the right price now.
1: Yes.
0: And I don't think it used to have to be so centered on it being the right price. Jaylen Brown is going to make $50 million up to $60 million a pop for the next 3 years. In fact, it's going to equal out about 60, 64 in his last season. The Celtics, for what he was providing on the court and what he was going to get paid, they found it detrimental, quite honestly, to keep him on the roster, especially with some of the off-court issues, really meaning the relationships might not be mendable, right? That would be the thing that sends Jaylen Brown to Philadelphia. If we wanted to apply that to Charlotte, how does question one apply to LaMelo? Question two, how does question one, with how much the money matters, how much does that apply to LaMelo and other players on the roster? Man, Wes, Jeff Peterson is an innovative guy. He's out in front of a lot of this stuff with the analytics, which Jaylen Brown has apparently not been an analytics darling.
1: Yes.
0: So much to the point where people are saying he could be the seventh best player on a really good team. A little crazy, but Bobby Marks brought that quote from somebody anonymously out there in the NBA ether. All that to say, we know the Hornets are analytically inclined. So I think what they value most here is paying star players, guessing right on some of these contracts, with I would say $30 to $40 million a year contract. LaMelo, I didn't think his deal was bad at all. I think that they were worried about the health, and I think they were worried about the toughness in the postseason, more so than even really the money, because that's not a bad contract that LaMelo is getting right now. But I can't help but think, man, like, you look at Brandon Miller, here he is going into another offseason with shoulder surgery. Here we are talking about how he's not going to get the rookie max, especially now. I'm more comfortable believing that than ever, and that he's not going to come close to getting the rookie max extension. Always would bet against it, but now he's not going to come close. Does that mean $200 million over 5 years? Does that mean $180 to $200 million over 5 years? So that, like, 35 to 40 a pop, whatever? That's a doable contract for somebody that could give you return on investment. And if he doesn't, it's not as backbreaking as a guy making $60 million a year.
1: Good point.
0: So have we done this thing with Brandon to where now the injuries, some of the questions we have, actually, it's a little bit of a blessing in disguise from a team perspective, because maybe Brandon does reach all NBA potential, but we only pay him $35 million a year. That's a fine enough contract in this stage of the collective bargaining agreement. I do wonder what's going to happen with Khan. Long way in the future before we have to worry about that. But is Khan going to be somebody that never really is a 1A, but an incredibly good second option, but you don't want to pay the incredibly good second option $50 million a year? Who knows where the CBA is going to be at that point? But I do think that the Hornets are setting themselves up really well in what I called a meal prep season on Locked On Hornets before they finally eat the season afterwards. I know that's not great for people to hear, but man, some like interesting cap gymnastics that all of these teams are trying to abide by now as we enter a new stage of the CBA, trying to dodge the apron structure and all of it, Wes.
1: Yeah, it feels like that the entire NBA is now playing money ball, and it feels like that's what the Hornets have been doing. When you look at that Boston trade also, when they talked about the money aspects of it, Jaylen Brown having 3 more years left on his deal, Paul George having 2, and then we know when he gets down to that 1 year, it's a tradable deal that they could, deal somewhere else to help somebody else's cap. And as far as the Charlotte Hornets are concerned, that's what it feels like as well. You swap out, now you have Kobe White as your starting point guard at 22-8 instead of paying LaMelo Ball what you were paying him. And then, it just goes so on and so forth with the way that the Hornets are handling their business right now. And I love what you talked about with Brandon Miller, because now they are sitting in a position where they can feel like, okay, yeah, if you try to go out on the open market, you're not going to get much better than what we're giving you to, because the whole league is trying to make sure that they're cutting costs. And unless you're at the absolute top of the top, you're not going to get any of these massively, crazy contracts. And so I think that that's also another reason why they're hoarding so many of these picks. Because remember once upon a time when they were starting to talk about in the NFL, could you potentially move off of your quarterback and go get another one in the draft so that you could build up the rest of your roster and then get rid of the quarterback that's taking up all of the resources? People were kind of floating that around for a while. That's what it feels like the Hornets are putting themselves in a position to do because of all these first round picks, that you could say, all right, people are bringing up the fact that the Hornets have 3 first round picks in next year's draft. So if you decide to utilize those and you end up getting a guy that you feel like is close to Khan or comparable enough, or if you feel like he's got enough opportunities that he could turn into just as good of a player, then once it comes time for Khan Knipple to get paid, they can say, well, we love you, but you're going to be making too much money, so we have to move off of you. So I think that's another rhyme and reason to why they are hoarding so many picks, to be able to have the flexibility to kind of start over, because I've seen a lot of chatter through NBA circles from players and the people alike saying how now these teams and the way things are set up is that you're going to have a really, if you have an elite team, you're only going to be able to have them for a limited time before you have to move off of those players because they're making too much money.
0: And I do wonder how much teams are going to be, welcoming to some of these other contracts that a Jaylen Brown or somebody might sign. How much is this going to actually bring some of these contracts down in value, because they just come into these negotiations without much leverage.
1: Right.
0: Right. If your goal is Jaylen Brown. So here's what happened with the Celtics. The Celtics canvassed the league. This wasn't the best offer, I don't think, for Jaylen, but it also wasn't a situation where they were going to get 4 first rounders in return. They weren't going to get 3. They were probably going to get 2, and there might be some protections on 2. Already, we're starting at a deficit. Already, we're starting at a monster surprise. I think what happens with Boston at that point is they pivot to, well, we don't want to hold on to Jaylen anymore. We could wait and see if a better offer is out there. I'm going to bet against it. And I don't want to have all of these chemistry issues with Jason Tatum not coming out and speaking on behalf of Jaylen being a part of the team. That was something where the silence was pretty damn loud, in my opinion. And Jaylen was already going to Twitch saying, Jason Tatum's going to come on, I'm going to get him on. Doesn't show up. Also, he has all of these comments where he's just being a little loud on his podcast mic, which teams might not like. I don't have a problem with a whole bunch of stuff that he said, but maybe nobody likes it, especially with the way that he's saying this past season was my favorite year of basketball. And it's like, dude, you had a run where you won a conference finals MVP, a finals MVP, and won a championship. And yet this year, the year where Jason Tatum didn't play, is your favorite season? I mean, you can walk it back as much as you want, but I heard you the first time.
1: No doubt about it.
0: So, okay, they move on. Plus, analytics don't love him at what the eye test tells you you should love him, right? So all that plays out into you getting a couple of picks. How do we have an okay enough player to deal with the absence of Jaylen Brown that is still good? Well, maybe that just means Paul George playing 25 minutes a night with his old ass. Like, instead of having him play 36, maybe this is how we make it work. I wouldn't have made the deal. I would have held out for something a little better. But I think all of that is the reason as to why Boston makes this trade. And I think it gives you a little light into the Hornets being one of the teams, one of the many teams that didn't value Jaylen Brown all that much. We had the reports about Naz Reid, Miles Bridges, and like three first rounders.
1: Yeah, I know. The Hornets, and they wouldn't come off of Brandon Miller for anything. So, yeah, the league is definitely changing, man. The NBA is just always transforming.
0: Has there been a bigger universal divide from what NBA GMs value and what fans value right now? Like, we're all going to have to move the goalpost as a fan base, because ultimately what it is what do GMs value? If we're trying to figure out, oh, I would give up 5-4 first round picks for a guy. Not anymore. Not in this economy.
1: Yep.
0: Going to be very different. I have plenty more thoughts on the Hornets offseason and a couple more bullet points to get to. We can share a little bit later on in the show. But I also want to talk about the Panthers having one position group not fielding any votes for top 20 guys in the league, according to an ESPN poll. Is that position a weakness on the team? We'll get to it to close out the 12 o'clock hour. 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

0: partake in the fun, make new friends, enjoy a Pepsi, and hang out on the Tito's Day.
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1: TSM.
0: All right. I promise, third time's going to be a charm. When you give me an abbreviation, Mike's going to be on, and we're going to be off and rolling, baby. Third time's going to be a charm. 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Again, the number is 704-570-9610. Just a couple of NBA texts real quickly. Red Dog Mick says, yeah, the NBA, it's going to be like the Indiana Pacers times two or whatever, 2.0. We're going to see a lot of Pacers NBA-style teams out there under the new CBA. Scott in Belmont says, so the Hornets want to be cheap and not push to be great. Awesome. I would say they just don't feel like the way to be great is paying these types of contracts to Jaylen Brown type players. They yes. don't view that as being the way to be great. So, yeah, we can dive a little bit deeper into that a little later on. I teased going into the break that the Panthers have one position group not fielding any votes for top 20 guys in the league and then asking if that position is a weakness. Backyard Legend writes in, oh, okay, well, we're talking about tight ends then. Yeah, it is a weakness, and he throws out Jonnu Smith as somebody you should go after, maybe take an incentive-laden chance on Darren Waller, but he thinks it's going to be the tight end room. And it's not, Wes.
1: It is not.
0: Although I'm sure that that would be the case in a separate position ranking.
2: Mm-hmm. No, that is incorrect.
0: But that's not what I'm talking about here. I'm talking about the running back position, where NFL executives... they were contacted by Jeremy Fowler, anybody for ESPN, putting this stat rank, putting these rankings together. And Chuba Hubbard, Rico Dowdle isn't on here, even if you want to talk about just last year's running back room. Jonathan Brooks, of course, can't be on here because he hasn't had any kind of production. But maybe Chuba is the guy. The running back room, Wes, they don't have a top 20 guy according to this list. Top 10 guys, all players you might expect. Honorable mention, Josh Jacobs, Kyren Williams, Quinshon Judkins, maybe a little bit of a surprise, but still people like him. Also receiving votes not in the top 10, DeAndre Swift, Javonte Williams, Chase Brown, Ashton Jeanty, Travion Henderson, Travis Achane, and Alvin Kamara. And again, top 10 guys, like they're the stars, okay?
1: Mm-hmm.
0: Chuba didn't receive a vote, wasn't in the top 10, wasn't honorable mention, and he was hurt last year. He appeared in 15 games. He had a little over 500 yards rushing all last season, with Rico having close to 1,100. But I don't think we discuss the running back room being an outright weakness for this squad. I'll ask you, Wes, should we consider it a weakness for this Panthers football team?
1: I don't know that I would consider it a weakness. I may like Chuba Hubbard more than most, but I've said that I think that if he's healthy, I think he has a chance to put up similar numbers behind an offensive line that, you know, I talked about. A lot of people like the Panthers offensive line, at least in the top half of the NFL. And so Chuba Hubbard, we've seen what he can do when he's been fully healthy. You know, he had 1,195 yards and he had 1,366 from scrimmage. So he's a guy that I believe can give you those, you know, 18 to 20 carries. And at the end of the day, end up with 100 yards or somewhere in the neighborhood on a lot of game days. But if you were to say just overall the running back room in general, is it a weakness? I would probably say so, because the depth there is very iffy. You got guys there with a lot of questions, and including Chuba Hubbard. I mean, can he stay healthy this year? That's the key. That's number one. I mean, but that's going to be anybody. But the rest of the room, Jonathan Brooks is unproven. ETN, I mean, when you watch him play and to this point, you know, he doesn't feel like anything special. And then Dylan, he's a journeyman at this point. So when you look at this running back room, it's definitely going to be, you know, by committee when you start talking about two and down, unless Jonathan Brooks really emerges and shows himself, which he's got a chance to, and we're very excited about that. But does Chuba deserve to be in this list? I mean, we know that this is a very what have you done for me lately, and I think if he had more 1,000-yard seasons under his belt, he probably makes this list. But the fact that you only have one, then yeah, nah, I would agree with what they're saying. The only question that I had is, you know, when you look at Kamara, but even still, you know, with him, he's coming off a 657-yard year in 11 games, and I know he was banged up, but his entire career, you know, he's been a 1,300 or better guy from scrimmage, so that's what still gets him in the building.
0: Yet, how much do you want a top flight guy on this team at running back? Or are you okay with Chuba and Jonathan Brooks We don't know about John. He's a mystery box right now, given that he just hasn't played nearly enough as you would want him to in the NFL. But there are some positive outcomes opening up the mystery box in Jonathan Brooks. Yet here we are with Tuba, who's just been rock solid. We've had our conversations about whether he's top 10. I've always been a little hesitant to put him there just because of the lack of pass catching opportunities for him. There's just not enough consistency with a position, Wes, that fields a lot of really good players. Like, there's just go take a look at the best rushers in the NFL last season. There's a lot of really good football players that play that position. Is there a time for Carolina to move on and put more of a premium on a position that NFL analytics might tell you you shouldn't put a premium on that position?
1: Yeah, and I mean, I do like analytics a lot, but I still feel like at the end of the day, man, if you got a difference maker at the running back position, it can be a great additive for you. But again, that's got to be in conjunction with everything else on your team. So how bad would I want a top flight back for the Panthers? I think in this instance, you would want it because I think that you need as many difference makers on the offensive side of the ball as possible. And right now, when you look at it, you only have one. You look at Teteroa McMillan, and even he's still a guy that's coming along, and you're not sure yet that he's capable of taking over games. So maybe then, I guess I would take him. The only reason I'm putting Teteroa in that category is because he is the reigning rookie of the year, and you feel like that he's going to take another step forward. But just on the surface, is he a guy that can take over football games yet? No. So the Panthers don't really have anybody that can do that. So whichever way you can get that by hook or by crook, you go do that. If you're able to find a dominant at running back that is capable of doing so, then yeah, you would do it. So I guess to answer your question, how bad would I want that for the Panthers? I think at this point you would want it pretty bad if you're able to get your hands on one, because you want guys on the offense that can really make a difference for you.
0: Brian writes in, Jonathan Brooks is going to be our top 10 guy. I believe in him. And so rapid fire, because we don't have much time, rapid fire, likelihood that Brooks could be a top 5 guy this upcoming season?
1: No.
0: I'll start with 0%.
1: Yeah.
0: He's not going to be a top 5 guy. What's the likelihood that he's going to be a top 10 guy this upcoming season?
2: 15.
1: Zero.
0: I like Flounder's answer better. I think there's a chance, but it's maybe I even go 10. I'll go 10%. Okay. I'll go 10. Likelihood that he is a top 16 running back, basically top half of the league with all the starters.
1: Okay. I start to go where kind of y'all were, or maybe 10, because I just think he's going to have to split so much with Chuba, because I think Chuba's still going to get the lion's share of the carries.
0: If it's a 10% chance that he's a top 16 running back, it's not like I'm panicking, but it doesn't look good for his future outlook. If you feel like there's a 10% chance of him being a top half running back, what does that say about him being on the team after this season?
1: Well, because then I think about, because did you consider Jahmyr Gibbs a top 16 when he was still splitting the bulk of the carries? Like, I guess.
0: I think so.
1: Maybe
0: yes.
1: His rookie year, were you saying that about him and saying that's one of the best top half backs in the league? Like, that's the thing I'm thinking about.
0: I think so. Yeah.
1: Okay.
0: Impact, I understand that it's a little different from bell cow status, it's so hard to find your bell cow now anyways. It's top 15, top 16 in impact. I'm not saying that it's going to happen. I'm not going to be shocked if Brooks doesn't finish up in that range, but I'd like to see him at least somewhat contend. Do you have two top 20 guys on your team in Chuba and Jonathan Brooks? Do you have two, I would hope, top 30 for sure? Or, well,
1: because in my mind, I'm thinking you can still see the traits, but he not be top 16 just because of the opportunity. Because, like, if Chuba's healthy and he's doing his thing, and then Brooks comes in and you see some really good things from him, but he just doesn't necessarily have a production to say he's a top 16 back, is, I guess, where I'm thinking.
0: I would hope for a Javonte Williams type of season for Jonathan Brooks, where he's really effective. Nobody's going to put him up above some of the stars, but he's still top 10 in rushing, helps out in the passing game. I think that's your minuscule chance to get top 10. Let's talk about a different brand of football.
1: Yeehaw!
0: College team week, baby. App State, we're going up to the mountains, going up to the boonies, baby. Team week continues. This time, it is App State. We give you a 2025 season in review to kick off App State team week. 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
2: 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We win a lot of games. Murphy is young, into everything. Mac, you ever have a young dog or kids?
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0: 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Strike up the banjo and get out the moonshine, baby. It's time to talk about the App State Mountaineers. So, Flounder, you know what to do. It's team week. Let's review 2025. Drop that intro.
1: It's the sound you've waited months to hear. It's caused some of your greatest triumphs.
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3: 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They win an unprecedented third straight national championship.
1: It's the option at Georgia Tech. It's Howard's Rock. The smoke in Miami. And every Saturday, you tap that sign.
4: Appalachian State has done it again.
1: The wait is over. College football is here.
0: I think listening to this might have sparked this week's fire fizzle, man. We might have to do video game intros and figure out how we're going to knock this thing out, because that might be the GOAT video game intro, but I know there's a lot of great ones.
5: Are we going to get the first quadruple fire for
0: an
5: intro?
0: Yeah, we might have to. All right. The App State Mountaineers in 2025, the first year under head coach Dow Loggins that came over from South Carolina. You know, he used to be Xavier Leggett's offensive coordinator. But App State, they opened the season 4-2, and then they finished 5-8, which was the most losses on the mountain since 2013. But they did make a bowl game because of opt-outs and the like. And they did lose said bowl game to Georgia Southern 29-10. But it was App State's ninth bowl appearance in 11 postseason eligible seasons at the FBS level. So when we look at this thing and we start to break down Coach Dow Loggins in his first year, and we ask the question, did he prove himself worthy of the gig in year one? And I would say yes, Walker Mayer. I think he did, because when you look at some of the factors that were involved. Now, the 12-game regular season included four losses by a combined 15 points, and their 25-23 home loss to Georgia Southern on November 6th was one of three losses by 3 points or less. Now, he did all of this with 55 newcomers, including 35 transfers, and 24 newcomers started at least one game. So I think when you look at those factors right there, and the fact that App State was in a lot of these games, and yes, they did go through five quarterbacks last year trying to find LaJuan, word to LaMelo Ball, still can't believe. Never mind. So anyway, I think that Dow Loggins proved that he is going to be a pretty good coach for them, because he had them in a lot of football games, tons of roster turnover. I think that, I think he provides reason for optimism.
5: I think there are reasons for optimism. I'm pretty much trying to figure out whether I'm looking at this glass half full or half empty. I think if I had to choose, I'm looking at half full. But the reality is that you had the least amount of conference wins in quite some time. You had a 2-6 conference record, Wes. Even the year prior, when Sean Clark went 5-6 in his last year, they went 3-5 in conference. The other bad year for Sean Clark, they went 3-5 in conference. And you can't go back to as bad of a conference year going back all the way to, I mean, even before they got to this level of Division I football.
0: Yeah.
5: I don't love losing to a lot of football teams that I'm supposed to be better than in conference. It'd be one thing if it was a non-con schedule that you had a whole bunch of really difficult programs that you were facing. One of those victories, by the way, was against my Charlotte 49ers, who I don't want to throw an insult towards, but I think it's fair to say your didn't go quite
0: all
5: that
0: well. Tell the truth. Yeah.
5: Didn't go well last year.
0: Yeah.
5: And that was one of the better games that App State played, because they played a Charlotte 49ers defense that was very leaky. They had an offense where A.J. Swan kind of looks like the real deal against this Charlotte 49ers defense. And then threw for some good yardage, but also empty calories is probably too strong. But I don't think the amount of high-level passing games you got from A.J. Swan and company led to as many victories as you would like. I think Dow Loggins is smart enough. I think you can believe in him going into his second year. But not a great year, to be honest with you, especially when you consider the strength of schedule and or lack thereof.
0: And I think one very helpful thing for them was, obviously, yeah, people would say, hey, they shouldn't have been able to make a bowl game with that record, or that the bowl game didn't matter. But I think in this case, when you have as many newcomers as they had, I think that the bowl game was very beneficial for them in springing forward to this season, because you got all of those extra practices. You were able to, play some guys in a bowl game that maybe didn't play as much during the season, get them some game experience. But as I said, I think the extra practices was able to give them almost like a double spring in the sense of it, when you look at it, because you get those extra 10 to 12 practices. I can't remember how many it is, but that's very beneficial for young players and players that are inexperienced. Flounder, what say you about Dow Loggins in his first season? Did you feel like he proved himself worthy of the gig?
6: I would say no. I would say, based off of what you saw last year, that's a guy that you look at and say, we need to see more if we're going to have you as our long-term solution at head coach. I mean, I didn't feel like Sean Clark left the cover that bare to where you should have been one of the worst teams defensively.
0: Well, I did say they added 55 newcomers.
6: I mean, yeah.
5: This upcoming season or
0: last season, in 2025. Gotcha. They added 55 newcomers.
6: So, I mean, look, that's a complete roster overhaul. I guess, yeah, it was more bare than I thought it was going.

0: least be able to come in and match what Sean Clark was able to do, which was take this team to a bowl game in his first season.
1: Rough list of wins. Can I relay to you the teams they beat last year?
2: Yes, you can.
1: Charlotte.
2: Okay.
1: Lindenwood. Where it gets real sad is Lindenwood had six victories. That would be the team they beat that had the most victories on the season.
2: Okay.
0: Jeez.
1: Oregon State.
0: Yeah, they stink.
1: Georgia State had one win last year. They beat Georgia State. App State did. And then Marshall, who had five victories. Those are the wins.
2: Yeah.
1: I don't know, man. That, I look at that strength of schedule, and I think that tells a lot of the story in that, sure, you won five games, but also the strength of schedule was not good at all. In fact, if you look at College Sports Reference and look at the record history for App State, it's one of the worst strength of schedules that we've seen for App State in quite some time. And you're talking about them even not even being able to get over the hump against some of these other squads that you view as your equal or close to it. I think that is a real issue. And if they would have won the bowl game, then maybe I'd feel a lot better about going to a bowl and then finishing with the victory. The amount of practices, I think, is a good point to bring home. But not getting the win to only cement a season that was underwhelming. Yeah, that's not an exclamation point. That's like a dot, dot, dot.
3: Yeah, and it wasn't a hire necessarily that blew me away. I think that especially being a new coach coming into programs in the G6 is extremely difficult, especially when you're in a state like North Carolina that has the unique quality of having so many FBS schools and Power 4 schools that are already in your backyard that you have to fight with for recruits. You've also got Charlotte that you have to deal with from the Group of Six level. So there's so much competition. You know, I don't want to make a ton of excuses for Coach Loggins because I think that this is going to be a big season for him as far as determining, is he going to be the guy long term? If I would have asked the question, did last season leave App State fans hopeful or hopeless? Again, when I bring up the close losses that they had, I think that gives you reason to say, hey, that's such a fickle stat that you can turn that around in 1 year. But I do think that Coach Loggins has kind of showcased his best attribute. And a lot of people talked about when he got this job, what a good recruiter that he is. And when you look at it, App State, they combined to build the 26 roster. They signed a record-breaking class of 29 recruits during the early signing period. And the first full class for Coach Loggins is the highest-rated class in App State history, the top-rated 2026 class in the Sun Belt, and also the highest-ranked class in Sun Belt history. That's according to 247 Sports. So I think that, yeah, the season on the field didn't go the way you wanted it to. I think he tried to do the best with the situation that he had laid before him. But I think you feel hopeful when you hear stuff like that, especially considering some of the talent that's been at App. I think that that's something that you can definitely hang your hat on and feel like, hey, there may be reason that there will be sunnier days on the mountain.
0: Yee-kay! The reason I would push back is that, yes, you do end up bringing in a historic class. A lot of that's due to the volume as opposed to the quality of player. They might still be top three.
3: But it also has to go by the ratings as well because it's the highest ranked in Sun Belt history. They're not going to give you that just because you got 27, 28 recruits. It goes by the quality of guys you got.
0: It will if you're looking at a certain number. It depends on what
1: number
0: you're
1: looking at. Are you saying they're North Carolina-ing this from last year? Is that what you're saying?
0: Carolina, there are a lot of fans that brag to me about the 2026 class, and they say, dude, this was an unbelievable recruiting class. Look, you got some guys that are really talented in this class. The reason why the class was ranked as high as it was because Carolina brought in 40-plus guys out of the high school ranks. So, look, I think it's a much better way to build for Dowell Loggins because I think Dowell's plan is to be here much longer than Bill Belichick is to be here. But the thing is how much can you really expect from this group this year? I think that's going to be interesting. Now, when you look at their depth chart, they did bring in a lot of transfers. But the thing is that it sounds like, hey, he's going to be selling once again. We got 40, 50 new players. Is that going to work to have that much roster turnover again this season? That'll be really interesting.
1: Can I ask a question?
3: Yes, you can.
1: Okay. Is App State going to be the, I guess, mid-major version of Clemson? And did we see the beginning of their Clemsoning last year? Where here they were, dominant at their level every single year. They would flirt with a college football playoff spot. Clemson would get there every single year, right? So we're grading on very different levels. Mm-hmm. But here's a school that for the last however many years has just been so dominant, and now we actually have a string of seasons where that's not the case.

0: Here we have App State, where you look at their record history and it's a little lackluster, especially given the App State history, where you have a couple of seasons, you're flirting with 500. You have the 9-win season to help Sean Clark keep his job for a little. You have the 5-win season after that that kicks him out of that job. And then here comes Dow Loggins with a 5-win season. And then this upcoming year, I can't tell you that it's a foregone conclusion that I absolutely believe in them. Are we seeing the Group 5 version of Clemson with what App State is doing?
1: I think when I look at it, because I picked East Carolina to beat them, and I wasn't very complimentary of them, but the more I've dug into the research, I think that this is a team that has a chance to bounce back, because also, you know, Flounder, to your point, talking about the numbers and whatnot, but their transfer class is rated number 2 in the Sun Belt, and they do have 38 commits, but as far as points, when you talk the average, James Madison has 84.49, they have 84.41, and then when you go over to the other points metric, is 14.3 for James Madison to 12.11 for App. So I think that he's going to have a pretty talented roster on his hands. So I'm not going to close the door on App State just yet. I want to see what he's able to do with the talent that he has. Like I said, highest rated recruiting class in Sun Belt Conference history. Then you've got the number 2 rated class for transfer portal behind James Madison, and your average per recruit isn't that far off from there. So I want to see what he does with this talent before I can really say, all right, they're cooked up there on the mountain, man.
0: That's fair.
1: Time to pull out the moonshine and the shot glasses. All right, that's the last one.
0: You're having a lot of fun with that. This got to be the year, man. You give me 5 straight years.
1: Yeah, that's what I'm saying. I think he can. I think this is the year where you're going to find out, all right, can he coach? Because it feels like he's got the talent. Now we're going to find out, can he coach?
0: I think that's fair for Dow Loggins. Yeah. I'm even just talking about the school in a new era where App State, this is a lot of subpar level play from a team in Boone that you can bank on is going to be awesome every year. Well, and not so much.
1: And
0: anymore.
1: I was going to say, before you go, Flounder, one thing I will say is that maybe, you know, with the caliber of talent that he's gotten here, maybe the App State, you know, alums are starting to open up those wallets a little bit and give him the support, at least to start.
2: Maybe. That's something that they got to hope, because right, if you look at what they're doing, they're adjusting to the modern era. I mean, they're, as far as we know, now, money side of it, we would have to do a little more deep diving. I'm not 100% sure, but they are using the transfer portal as much as anybody. I mean, they're bringing in 38 guys out of the transfer portal from this year. That's got to be one of the top numbers in the sport this season. So they're, the thing with Clemson, it's very obvious. If you guys would just use the transfer portal, you would be able to compete for some of the top recruits. We feel pretty confident in that. App State, they're using the transfer portal, and they're still in this predicament where it looks like they might be trending downward. Everybody else has kind of caught up to them in the Sun Belt. So.
1: All right. The top total class as far as numbers is Oklahoma State by them, 55 transfers.
2: Jeez.
1: So, all right. When we come back, folks, Pro Football Focus ranks all 32 quarterbacks ahead of the 2026 NFL season. What is the ceiling for Bryce Young? How far could he realistically climb? 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
11: 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We provide workbooks and training certificates. I even budgeted for cupcakes so we can celebrate as a class when one of our people gets a job. That's huge. When somebody says, "Hey man, that job that you helped me apply for, I got it." 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My name is Dale Pazinski. I help people achieve financial independence. So I don't just wear the shirt, I live it.
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13: Coming up on the Monday edition of the Kyle Bailey Show, we'll preview the U.S.'s matchup against Belgium, and we'll also look at the latest in NBA free agency. 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

0: on point.
1: Honestly, I just stumbled into it.
2: The answer is always yes, Flounder.
3: It's yeah, always. I thought
1: Flounder was... Here's the thing. I'm so great that I just stumble right into it.
3: Oh, okay. I like that. I thought Flounder was doing his super producer thing, and I'm going to give him his credit and say that he was because yeah. I saw Supergirl this weekend, and we were talking about that, so I thought he played Superman just because I talked about how I'd seen Supergirl.
2: I thought he was playing it because we're about to talk Bryce Young, and yes. He was saying there's a new Superman in town. Move okay. over Cam Newton. That's yeah. what I thought he was
3: okay.
2: doing.
3: Okay, all right. So,
2: yes.
1: Yeah. Very bold. Always very bold.
2: Let's yeah. just throw him into the pool of hot takes, and he has to say yes to it.
3: Okay.
2: That would be a game I'd want to play.
3: All right, so Pro Football Focus, man. We love it. Always good content. They put out their quarterback rankings, all 32 starters, ahead of the 2026 NFL season by Dalton Wasserman and Max Chadwick. First, let me start off by saying... the write-up about Brock Purdy almost brought a tear to my eye. You know how sterling it was. I mean, you know, talk
2: about
3: that.
2: The ranking
3: as he entered at 10. Yeah, I was cool with that at number 10. And then when you look at you know, all the metrics, they talked about how high he's been over the years. You know, I just
2: he's double right, digits. I thought maybe single digits is something that you would have wanted to see.
3: Nah, 10, okay. 10, I'm with that. All right, okay. So now when we talk about Mr. Bryce Young, and I know a lot of you guys are wondering out there in radio land, where did he land on these rankings? And he was 20th in this one. So they start this off by talking about how he's perhaps the biggest enigma among the NFL's current starting quarterbacks. They said, including the postseason, he ranked 12th in the NFL in big-time throws. However, his 6.3 yards per attempt ranked 34th among 43 qualifying quarterbacks. He produced PFF passing grades above 78 in 5 games while earning grades below 52 in 5 others. Young's ability to find consistency will be the key to Carolina's success in 26. They also talked about his willingness to attack downfield and a pretty good stat about the Panthers that they went 5-2 during the regular season when Young completed multiple passes that traveled at least 20 yards. They went 3-7 when he completed one or fewer. And then it just goes on to talk about how his continued chemistry with his receivers, mainly Teterow and McMillan, can go a long way towards that. And so I was looking at it in different ways, and I just didn't want to ask the question, oh, is it too high, too low, all that good stuff. So I said, how can I approach this in a more interesting fashion? So I looked at it, and when I looked at the guys that were ahead of him, and I said, what could his ceiling be if he comes out and has an excellent season? And so to tell you the players that are ahead of him, at 11, there's Trevor Lawrence. 12, there's Jaden Daniels. Then at 13, Caleb Williams, Sam Darnold, Jalen Hurts, Jared Goff, CJ Stroud, Baker Mayfield, and Bo Nix. So I said to myself, if Bryce Young has the type of season that I think he's capable of having, if he really comes out this year and this is the official Bryce Young is the guy type of year, I said, I think that the ceiling that he could reach, I came to the number 11. Because I think that these players that are in front of him, if you take away some of the accolades, because like a Jalen Hurts, he certainly has the accolades. He's decorated as far as winning a Super Bowl and all of those things. But when we look at a lot of his games, man, he leaves a lot to be desired. And then when you look at some of these other quarterbacks, for one, we'll get to it in a little bit, but CJ Stroud being ahead of him, I'm not sure I was thrilled with that one. Baker Mayfield, Bo Nix. I think that these are guys that if Bryce Young has the year that he's capable of having, that he could climb these rankings and get as high as 11. That was a number I settled on high. High-end Bryce Young season shows us he's the guy. I think he could go 11.
2: I went 10. Right okay. there with you. Maybe even a spot higher.
3: Yeah.
2: I went 10 as the possibility. And you're right. Here's, I think what PFF did is quite good with the Bryce Young placement in that they ranked Bryce Young after all of the mostly solid quarterbacks. You know they're going to be the starter for their team. There's no question about it.
3: Yeah.
2: And they ranked Bryce Young ahead of all of the quarterbacks that you're not quite sure if they're going to start that haven't been all that quite proven.
3: That's an astute point.
2: And I think that is the exact right spot for him. We know Bryce is going to start. We don't know if he's going to get a long-term deal. We feel good enough about him getting a long-term contract extension. We don't know how much that's going to be. So Bo Nix is at number 19, Baker Mayfield 18, CJ Stroud 17. You're right there in the mix of love to see more. How much is consistency going to be an issue? We know they're going to be the starter. There's no question about that. But how good do we feel about that still ringing true the following season? Here are the guys after Bryce Young. Kyler Murray is 21. Aaron Rodgers is 22. Daniel Jones is 23. Tyler Shuck is 24. So another category I should put in there is all of the unproven slash old guys are also all of the QBs that are ranked right behind Bryce Young. Top 20, I think 20 is fine. Right here, baby. Right here with a little bit of projection going into this upcoming season. I think 20 might be the exact spot I'd put him. I like the thinking behind putting Bryce Young right here. And I think, to your question, what's the ceiling he could reach? I think that there are enough quarterbacks to where a bunch of things could happen in 1 year's worth of time. If Bryce hits on everything to reach his ceiling, he could get to top 10. And I find it pretty hard for him to reach any level above top 10, right there at that 10 spot.
3: Yeah, and I'm with you in that the ranking, I don't have a huge issue with. My only main thing, and we'll get to it in just a second after I asked this question before, was just I didn't like C.J. Stroud being ahead of him at this point. I think C.J. Stroud is still riding a lot off of that rookie year. And I don't dislike C.J. Stroud, but I'm just going by, you know, what my eyes are telling me, and I know there's different factors, and we're going to talk about all that stuff,
2: too. It was rough, man. No doubt.
3: Yeah, we're going to talk about that. But Chris Brazel, though, man, does it feel like that he is the final piece to unlocking the potential of this passing attack? Because for whatever reason, the Panthers, they pick and choose when they want to be able to go down the field, when they want to be aggressive. And I think, you know, that's a function of the coaching staff. And I do think that Bryce has a little bit to do with it, but I think it's mostly a function of the coaching staff. And I think now that they have, I feel like that the role players are in place now. Tetteroa is the star of the show. We know that. Now, will Jalen Coker come and compete and be in that realm? Maybe we'll see. But for right now, I value him as a high-end role player. That's what I think he'll be. And now with Chris Brazel being the guy that's going to be the speed merchant, that's going to be the guy that really makes defenses have to play very honest. They can take the top off of the defense. And I think if Tetteroa and Jalen are doing what they're supposed to do, they're going to give Brazel some opportunities to be able to make some of those big plays so that the Panthers do complete multiple passes down the field. In addition to those guys being in addition to that as well. But I think Brazel, if he is able to be what the Panthers want him to be, and I'm not saying that's him coming in and putting up all world numbers. I think that right now he just needs to play his role as the deep threat. I think if he does that, that unlocks a lot in this offense.
2: I think that's probably too strong for me, although I see the theory. If Chris Brazel is a huge deep threat that is consistently threatening that part of the football field every single Sunday, do we give him three targets where he opens up things on some of these underneath routes for T-Mac, on some of these in-breakers? Then that makes a lot of sense, and I think that could really unleash the full passing attack. There still is just one little tiny flavor that I want on this field that I don't have, and that's the full-on yak guy. The gadget player that separates really well on his routes and is also able to turn on the jets and turn a 5 yard, 10 yard gain into a touchdown. They don't quite have that guy. I think Jalen Coker has some yak ability. I think T-Mac has some yak ability. I don't think really Brazel has all that much. He can catch downfield, stay upright, and then finish the play. And so that's something that maybe if you want to say, well, technically, Walker, that would be yards after the catch. No doubt. But you guys get what I'm saying. Can you have enough wiggle to your game to where you can juke guys out of their shoes, force a lot of missed tackles, have a really high forced missed tackle rate, and then take it to the crib? Until they have that, I think they're going to be missing just a little something within this offense. It's why we wanted Casey Concepcion so badly, Wes. That would have been a flavor that they don't have. Where Brazel comes in, no doubt going to be a help. I really like taking a gamble on him in the third round where they did. I actually really, really like that selection. I do think you have some intersection and ability between a T-Mac and a Brazel.
3: Yes.
2: I think they just went away from it with T-Mac. If you have two, great. That's a great thing to have on your football team. But I think there's a little bit of intersection. If you would have gotten a Casey Concepcion, I think he would be the guy that has that specific skill set in a way that no one else really has. So that's a flavor I'd like to employ on my football team.
3: All right. So going to the CJ Stroud conversation, because that's sparking definitely some debate on the WFNZ text line. But when you go and look at Stroud, I just wonder things in my mind while I'm saying, we know that the rookie year was spectacular. There's no question about that. He throws for 4,100 yards, 23 touchdowns to 5 picks. But after that, yes, we know that there were circumstances around it. We know that, you know, receiving core, they had injuries. Offensive line definitely has not been great. Running game has been tough for him as well. But I just say to myself, you know, people give C.J. Stroud a lot of passes because of his rookie year, and he gets to get the benefit of the doubt on a lot of scenarios in which Bryce Young does not. Because I think that a lot of people, they automatically look at Bryce and the fact that he's small and the fact that they don't want him to be good in the first place. So they're never going to, you know, build in excuses for why he struggles. They won't bring up his lack of receivers. They won't bring up the fact that, you know, his offensive lines have not been great and the personnel around him haven't been that. And not to mention the fact C.J. Stroud, since he's been in the league, he hasn't had a defense that's been worse than 11th. When you talk scoring defense, and in the last 2 years, we already know what they have been. So I'm just asking the question, but I think so. I think C.J. Stroud gets to live off of the rookie year a little bit too much, and I think people give him passes for things that Bryce Young has had to deal with the same stuff, but they won't give Bryce the benefit of the doubt.
0: And I think those things reversed. I think what was happening after Bryce's rookie season and what was happening with C.J. Stroud, I remember coming on and defending Bryce a million times. Mm-hmm. I remember saying while the offensive line for C.J. Stroud is pretty terrible, even in C.J.'s rookie season, mm-hmm. okay? What's not true is, you know, there is not a comparison with the defenses. Houston's defense has been fantastic each of the last three seasons. The weapons, even if there have been some injuries now for C.J. Stroud, like Tank Dell can't stay healthy. Stephon Diggs on a one-year rental really was like a half-year rental. Nico Collins is constantly banged up. So in theory, whoo, buddy, that wide receiver trio.
3: Yeah, Jake Ferguson at tight end.
0: Yeah, and they've even had Dalton Schultz. Dalton Schultz, are you thinking of?
3: Yes. The guy that got from Dallas.
0: Ex-Cowboy, right?
3: Yes.
0: So, yeah, you have good weapons, but that wide receiver trio was always the in-theory trio. You got the half-year rental for Stephon Diggs. You got, how many games has Tank Dell even played in his career, man?
3: Yeah, now Nico was the Pro Bowler.
0: And also been in and out of the lineup, mm-hmm. but still, that's their healthiest guy.
3: Yeah.
0: I don't love that with Nico being my healthiest guy, despite being on the injury report all the time. All that to say, I think we flipped now, right? Like, the offensive line for C.J. Stroud is unquestionably worse. And that's been true each of the last two seasons. He, with Carolina, this past year, they had a lot of combinations. I would still argue you'd rather have this offensive line compared to C.J.'s. The thing about C.J. Mm-hmm. and Bryce, to me, is they're going through, I guess, similar issues in very different spots of their career. And are they learning bad habits? And it's just better for the guy to have learned the bad habits and overcome them, in Bryce's case, early on. Whereas CJ now, it's contract time.
3: Yeah.
0: And these bad habits are settling into where he's panicking and he's overthrowing guys because he doesn't have enough time in the pocket. We used to have this conversation about Bryce a lot. Do you learn bad enough habits? Do you get scared enough to where it really affects how you play quarterback the rest of the way? Essentially, the simple question we asked was, can you ruin a young quarterback? The Panthers tried, and it seems like Bryce is overcoming that. I think we're to the point now with Bryce where we can't blame Bryce not working out in the NFL off of a terrible rookie year anymore, mm-hmm. right? Like, he's gotten through all of that. CJ had a bad offensive line and overcame it, but it just never got all that much better. In fact, it got a lot worse. So, I mean, even their big trade was trading Laremy Tunsil because of continuity, and Laremy Tunsil was the only thing worth anything on that offensive line, and they even got rid of him. So I wonder how much the bad habits can be overcome by C.J. Stroud at this point in his career, like Bryce was able to at the very end. I hope it works out for both, but it's kind of interesting where they are now, where you could argue Bryce is better and you would have a lot to point out.
3: Yeah, Stroud, 6 touchdowns, 6 picks as well in the playoffs. And some of it too was in that New England game. Yeah, I get it when there's pressure in your face and guys are cooking you, but he did some stuff. I was just like, CJ, what is going on? Just eat the ball. Terrible. Like, he was just doing some really bad stuff, and that was the stuff that really made me start to put a lot of things into question. We're going to continue this on the other side because there's a lot more on this. We're going to talk about some of the other guys. Drake May, Charlotte's own, he's on this list. Obviously, we'll tell you where he is And is the top five going to be too hard to be able to crack for the foreseeable future? 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
11: 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This is the Weston Walker Show. We are all together today. Myself, Walker Mail, Big Flizzle in the back. You can hit us up on the social medias, WFNZ on Twitter, Instagram, and Facebook. You can also hit us up at HTB Anthony, at WestBryant_72, at Walker Mail, most importantly, at Wes and Walker. So over on the WFNZ text line, Red Dog Mix says, really, when has Bryce Young been, I guess he's saying, had a deep threat? When has he ever thrown more than 25 yards at a time? Brazo is not going to be a threat because Bryce is in isn't a threat from downfield. He doesn't throw any farther than 25 yards. I don't know what you're talking about, deep threat. If you go look at the deep numbers, sir, to PFF, he's got the best deep ball rating, and he's up there with big-time throws. So if it's there, I feel like Bryce will let it go. Big Cat Dan says he should be ahead of C.J. Stroud, and his ceiling is 10. And a 704 number says strong to elite tight end would be the best to unleash. So if you're just joining us, we're talking about Pro Football's list ranking the NFL quarterback ahead of the 2026 season, and Bryce Young is 20th on said list. But another guy that we could talk about that we like to give his credit around here is the local product out of Myers Park High School, Mr. Drake May, and he comes in on this list at number 9. And we know that he was the MVP runner-up last season, and they talked about how he led one of the greatest turnarounds in NFL history and that he was the biggest reason why. And they also talked about among qualifying NFL quarterbacks in passing grade at the end of the regular season, he was third. We know the Super Bowl was not his, most defining moment, but he is a young player, and those are the lessons that they go by. But if you're wondering what is the top five on this list, Matt Stafford comes in 5th. Patrick Mahomes is 4th. Lamar Jackson is 3rd. Joe Burrow is 2nd. Josh Allen is the number one guy coming into 2026. And so it feels like that top five, you know, has just kind of been that for quite some time. And when you look at it for a cat like Drake May, if he comes and puts together another season like that, can he crack that, or is the top five impenetrable?
7: One, Matthew Stafford could retire at the end of this season.
11: That's a fact. Yeah, I thought about that as well. I was operating in a world that if he does not.
7: Two, if Drake May gives us two top three seasons in the NFL, then I think that there is a shot he could just be a top five guy. Mm-hmm. So I don't think it's impenetrable. I think it would be pretty hard to get to a space where we would consider him better than Patrick Mahomes. I think it'd be pretty hard to consider him better than Lamar Jackson, even if people are going to hold the playoff record against him. Lamar, people might be fed up with that situation after 2 years in a row of that potentially happening. So I think there is maybe a little crack in the door for him to do that. Joe Burrow gets injured again. Again, same thing. Yeah. Copy and paste what I just said about Lamar. And I do think with Josh Allen, a lot of people might want to tell you he's actually further down this ranking than number one because of the playoff moment. I used to defend Josh Allen a lot in the postseason. I think it was quite warranted because KC wins with 13 seconds left after Allen actually did bring them back, right? Like the 13 Facts. Seconds game, that's not Allen doing anything other than putting his team in a position to succeed. This past game against Denver, whew! Some terrible football played by Josh Allen. So if he has another year, Wes, where we do this thing again in the postseason, then it's going to be tough to put Josh Allen there at number one. All that to say, I think that there are a few non-zero chances, a few pathways, no matter how narrow they might be, for Drake May to sneak into the top five next year. I don't think that it's impenetrable at all.
11: Yeah, see, when I looked at it and I said, all right, let's just say that Stafford decided to go one more season after this, because the thing I think about is some of the things that these guys have to their name. And you look at Josh Allen, MVP, and everybody always points to his supporting cast and says that he does the most, with the least. Lamar Jackson has got two MVPs, Patrick Mahomes. We know what people think about him. Matthew Stafford, as well, because the Rams are Super Bowl favorites. So if they do seal the deal and win the championship, then you know what that could do for him. And if he decides to come back and defend it. But Joe Burrow's another guy. Yeah, he puts up numbers, but it feels like that, yeah, throughout all the injuries and all that stuff, that people are going to put him in the top five no matter what. It feels like that he's a guy that he has tons of apologists, and it feels like that he's the guy that it's going to be hard for him to fall, even if he gets injured again, because people are still going to be like, well, the guy gets hurt a lot, or they're going to blame the offensive line on the injuries, and they're going to say, well, you know, his offensive line, and that's why he gets hurt all the time and stuff like that. So that's why I feel that way, because it feels like the cats that are in this top five kind of have ironclad reputations, to where even if they do have a down year or they take a step back, that people are still going to find reasons not to move them down from their perches.
7: Joe Burrow, look, we disagree on Joe Burrow. Joe Burrow, to me, has one advantage that these other guys don't, and it's the wide receiver duo. Mm-hmm. It is exceptional. Ja'Marr Chase, if you wanted to say...
11: I think Joe Burrow's a great player.
7: Yeah, and I never hear you say it,
12: I think you think Purdy's better.
7: Yeah, because anytime we bring up Joe Burrow's name, it's never, I think he's a great player. In fact, mark it down.
11: I think July 6th. I think he's a great player. I just think we never get to see him put in some of the situations that the fans love to chastise other quarterbacks for.
12: I mean, because he's always to the Super Bowl.
11: Right, so. But he's always had top tier weapons, is so, what I'm saying. Yeah, his offensive line has not been the best since he's been there. I get all that, but you can't have it all.
7: So that's underselling it, though, for me. Mm-hmm. If we're looking at all the advantages and what these quarterbacks are supposed to do with those and all the detriments and what mm-hmm. the QBs are supposed to do with those, all Joe Burrow does is put up crazy numbers mm-hmm. with a defense that has been terrible, except for 1 year. And the 1 year the defense wasn't terrible, they go to the Super Bowl. The offensive line has been terrible every single year that Joe Burrow mm-hmm. has played quarterback for Cincinnati, a team notorious for being as cheap an organization in sports
11: sure.
7: that exists. Not getting out in front of these contracts like a T. Higgins and a Ja'Marr Chase, where they pay him a lot of money. Joe Burrow wants those guys, but they wait a little bit, and we have to go through this headache to give Joe the guy. If you want to blame him for his injury history, can't argue that. Yeah. Got to stay healthy. But when we give excuses to Bryce Young or C.J. Stroud mm-hmm.
12: or Josh Allen
7: or some of these other QBs that don't have it all, well, yeah, Joe has Ja'Marr Chase and T. Higgins. Holy hell.
11: And he's got really good slots and running backs.
7: That's a crazy good deal. Really good running backs?
12: Who's a like, top 20
11: didn't he have Joe Mixon?
7: He did.
11: Yeah, Joe Mixon. Joe Mixon's always been a Pro Bowl guy.
12: I would say
7: that's not as good as Derrick Henry.
11: No.
7: I would say that's not as good as James Cook.
11: Right, but Lamar just got 2 years. What's his name? Yeah.
7: And Joe Mixon was...
11: He won MVP before.
7: No, I know.
11: Henry.
7: Well, I don't... Right. He was... But Derrick Henry was also helping him... with being a great running back.
11: Yeah.
7: And Joe Mixon, anyways, man, I don't want to get lost on Joe Mixon, man. Like, if we're talking about offensive line.
11: All I'm saying about Joe Burrow is
7: defense.
11: That when people discredit other quarterbacks and they say, oh, well, he's got this, this, and this, and that's why he's so good. But we never say that about Joe Burrow. And I'm saying that
12: we don't say that about Josh Allen.
11: We've never seen Joe Burrow not have great weapons since college. That's all I've been saying.
7: And that's fair.
11: Yeah.
7: Joe, also, it's like, okay, all Joe does is win Heismans and mm-hmm. win the championship and go to the Super Bowl
11: right.
7: with great weapons.
11: Right.
7: And he doesn't, his offensive line has been
11: I will say,
7: trash.
11: If I can pay him a compliment, I'll say he does what he's supposed to do with said great weapons.
7: I would say he does a lot more.
12: Mm-hmm. His year in college is maybe the greatest year we have ever seen
11: right.
12: from a single
11: And that team was absolutely ridiculous.
12: Yeah. But with any other quarterback, so you think you slide any other quarterback
11: I don't typically like to do that where I'm like, oh, if you put any other quarterback. No, it's not if you put any other quarter. That's why I said he does what he's supposed to do from a talent and skill perspective. No, Joe Burrow got game. I've never said that. I just get aggravated with people who constantly will knock other quarterbacks for things. And I'm like, well, we ain't never seen Joe Burrow. Y'all don't call Joe Burrow a system quarterback when he throws for 57,000 yards with great receivers. That's all I've been saying.
7: Well,
11: that's my main issue with Joe Burrow.
7: So then let's not take away from Joe Burrow then. Right? Mm-hmm. Like, if you're having a problem with taking away from quarterbacks, then let's not do that with Joe.
11: Right, but you know I'm not how trying to conversations get. People start saying stuff, and then you're you know how I can rise above it.
7: I'm not even really joking about this. I love this.
11: Well, but it's hard.
12: Here's the thing. To answer your question, there is no chance in hell that Drake Bay will be ranked ahead of him. I love Drake, but he's not better than Joe Burrow. The main thing,
11: and you know for me, man, I take those villain arcs with people. And the thing that got me on that with Joe Burrow was the Lamar Jackson thing. When people would try to be like, oh, you know, whatever. And I'm like, dog, like.
12: But Joe's been to a Super Bowl. Lamar hasn't done that.
11: But that's the thing. So if you want to play the game of if we swap places. And I don't like to do that, but if you gave Lamar Jackson those weapons and then with the offensive line that he could make them look a whole lot better than what they do with his scrambling ability, but that's what I'm saying. I don't necessarily like to always live in that world, but that's what I say when people are like, oh, Joe Burrow's this, this, this, and this, and you don't knock, people will knock other quarterbacks say, oh, they're system guys or whatever the case may be, but I'm like, when have we not seen Joe Burrow with the system? Like, yes, his offensive line in Cincinnati has not not been up to snuff. But other than that, he's had most of the other requisite things that a quarterback would need. And then, like I said, when we go back to college, good Lord, how much could you ask for as far as what he had there?
7: If you went on,
11: but I'll rise above it.
7: Well, the college stuff for sure, man. Like, no doubt. It was an insane roster. When we say most of the other stuff, Joe has had distinctly one advantage over everybody, and that's fair. He's had two great wide receivers. I think Joe Mixon is a good running back. I think Chase Brown is a good running back. I think the slot receivers that he's had in years past, Tyler Boyd, whoever you want to put, I think those are solid players. If you just want to go receivers being the advantage, that's true. The offensive line has been absolutely terrible. Even when they draft offensive linemen, they miss on those guys.
11: Yes.
7: The defense, outside of one year, has been absolutely terrible. The one year where the defense was up to snuff, they get to the Super Bowl within an Aaron Donald pressure of maybe even winning it. So when we go to Lamar, to me, I've defended Lamar in the postseason.
11: Yeah, you have.
7: I've defended Josh Allen in the postseason until this last performance because it was terrible, right? Like, Josh Allen, great offensive line. Weapons, not all that great. Lamar Jackson, very good defense, solid coach, great running back. Like, everybody has their advantages. Now it's what do you do with the weaknesses and the strengths? And Joe Burrow, when he's healthy, blame all you want to for the health. I can't refute that. But the whole, like, well, he's always had these great advantages. Man, he's actually had crazy bad weaknesses in two categories.
11: The thing I think, too, is when I look at it, and that's the thing I try to tell people about Bryce Young, though. If I have great weapons, yeah, my offensive line might not be that great, but it gives me, it offsets it when I have the requisite weapons just a little bit, when I know I have guys that can win within a lot of time I'm given to throw. If I got a couple of guys that's going to dictate coverage, and I know when I come up pre-snap, I'm like, oh, you know, this cover three, post-snap is this. I know that this guy's going to be open on this route. That can help me a lot negate some of the issues I have on my offensive line. So that's what I've said about Bryce Young. If he had guys that when he comes up to the line pre and post snap, I know can win in this scenario, that would help a lot.
7: Yeah. I think it would be interesting to see just how much you put a value on wide receivers and how much they get paid in offensive line. Because we've put, I mean, anytime we talk about Bryce, anytime we talk about quarterbacks, how much of a hardcore premium do we put on offensive line play being so important when it pertains to QB play? And if we do that, and Joe Burrow overcomes all of the terrible protection that he does not get, but you're right, he has wide receivers to offset it. You put all that in the wash, and to me, I see top five QB with Joe Burrow. With Bryce, we put all that in the wash, and I see 20th. And we agree with this ranking, with him being 20th, maybe 18th, 19th, or whatever quarterback we're talking about, man. Like, I'm with you. Joe Burrow might get some excuses. I don't know. It just depends on who you want to be mad about that day.
11: It's good. It's good debate to talk about. Bicycle Herd as what is easier to mitigate, a bad offensive line or bad weapons. Well, that's my thing I've been saying with Bryce. I feel like he's had a better offensive line, but not necessarily good enough to offset the weapons, but if you have the requisite weapons, you can offset the offensive line just a little bit.
12: I would easily push back on that. All you have to do is watch Eli Manning's career. At the end, he had Odell Beckham Jr. That team won absolutely nothing because their offensive line sucked. So,
7: yeah, you'd put more of a, you would do that more with the receivers than your boys.
11: I'm saying that if I've got a bad offensive line, but I got two top tier guys on the outside, I can negate a little bit of my offensive line being bad. It's not going to overcome everything, but I can negate a little bit of that. That's what I'm saying, is that I can overcome that a little bit if I got guys who can win and give me the requisite time to be able to do so. But all right, we'll go to the 2 o'clock hour. When we come back, we're going to talk a little bit of Charlotte Hornets, some NBA free agency. 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
1: 4 out of 5 coaches and general managers prefer to start their day with a little Mac and Bone.
13: But I just know this. On the board at 14, the draft board was calling the Hornets' name to take Steinbach. It was an obvious pick, and I'm so glad that they made that one. This Hannes thing is an absolute A to me. Like, this makes all the sense in the world. I know you're not supposed to draft for fit, but I feel like fit meets value at that point, and I think it's a perfect pick for this team. There's no doubt about it.
1: Wait.
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4: 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The number is 704-570-9610, 704-570-9610. We'll give some people some shine here on the text line. Still some people bringing in their thoughts via the quarterback ranking system. Where could Bryce finish up at the end of this season? Drake May, could he get to the top five? Or is it ironclad? All of the guys that you see in the top five, 704-570-9610. Waiting to XL says Josh Allen hasn't been to a Super Bowl either. Flounder. And Flounder was also talking about how, yeah, it's exactly why he shouldn't be number one. And we could do the Super Bowl rings culture of it all if we wanted to.
6: You know me, I'm championships guy. That's Patrick Mahomes is still number one to me.
4: It's the only argument I need, Sean. It might be why you bring Sam Darnold all the way up from 14 on this list to number one, because he's the latest QB to win the Super Bowl. I think Walls does bring up a good question. Jalen Hurts is a good case. Is he good, or is it the team around him? Jalen Hurts has played exceptional football in extremely meaningful games.
7: Mm-hmm.
4: So he's been this weird case of, oh, okay, you just are deciding to be a top three quarterback in the game today, in the Super Bowl, in some of these playoff matchups. Now, I would go back to, what was it, the Rams postseason game number one 2 years ago when he was bad and they still escaped what was a bad game from him.
7: Mm-hmm.
4: But he was great the rest of the way, and it salvaged an opportunity for him to capitalize on. The offensive line, it wasn't a good offensive line 2 years ago when they won the Super Bowl. It might have been a top five offensive line in NFL history. It's going to help you a lot when you have a first round pick in Devontae Smith and a guy that's become a fringe to just outright top five wide receiver on the outside, and then having Saquon Barkley in your backfield. It's just a crazy unit to play with, right? Top five offensive line all time. Devontae Smith, A.J. Brown is your wide receiver duo, and Saquon Barkley, who gave you 2,000 yards on the ground. Like, it's a crazy unit for him to play with. And I won't strip him of 1 ounce of credit for playing the way that he did with the guys allotted to him in the Super Bowl. But also, when we come in to this last season, where did we rank Jalen Hurts?
7: I can't remember. I know he was obviously top half. I think we had him top 12.
4: That's right. That's right.
7: Something like
4: that's
7: that.
4: That's right.
7: Yeah.
4: That's right. Because we have eyes to watch the football game.
7: Yeah.
4: And what we watched for majority of the regular season was a dominant unit that Jalen did just enough and more than enough and played quite well and scored a whole bunch of touchdowns. But Wes, I remember us having a conversation last year when Cam Newton released his top 10 ranking. Game changer, game manager.
7: Yeah.
4: Don't know if you've heard of that before. And everybody was clowning Cam Newton for having Jalen Hurts as a outside the top 10 guy.
7: Mm-hmm.
4: And we even had the conversation about where Baker Mayfield or Jalen Hurts should be. And you and I agreed on that. And Baker being a spot ahead of Jalen, despite Baker not reaching the heights that Jalen Hurts has had in his career, right? And then Jalen, this last year, what happens? Offensive line goes from top five ever to above average, mm-hmm. but still not a superpower for them. You have the A.J. Brown problems of it all. You don't have as good of an offensive coordinator, and now we're all trying to figure out where should he rank, right? Supporting cast, it does matter. It matters a lot. And the problem is people use it for the case of their QB, and they use it against the case of whatever QB they don't like. Mm-hmm. You get to play mental gymnastics with it all you want to. It's just about the mood you're in that day.
7: Yeah, and I mean, I've remained steadfast that every quarterback needs a system. Every quarterback needs great players around him. Like I said, show me an NFL Hall of Fame quarterback, maybe outside of a Tom Brady that didn't play with just absolutely great supporting cast, household name caliber guys at multiple positions, because it's hard to do. That's why people call football the ultimate team game. And for a cat like Jalen Hurts, when you look at, hey, how does the offensive line, you know, benefit him so much, because so much is defined for him. And I think that's the tough part about it, is that even when he had Miles Sanders had the only Pro Bowl career, only Pro Bowl appearance of his career with Philadelphia, when he ran for over 1,200 yards and he had almost 1,400 from scrimmage. Because if I'm able to run the ball, and that's why, you know, you don't necessarily need a dominant running back, but if you've got a dominant running game, it opens up so much, because so much is defined. And that's the thing that a lot of fans don't understand, how much is defined for you post-snap. If I'm busting your head and running for five yards a pop, then when I stick the ball in the running back's stomach and then I pull it out, and I look, the defense is going to define what's going to happen on that play. And more than likely, guys are going to be open, way more open than they would be. But if I have to sit there in third and eights, third and nine, and stuff like that, and I have to throw into coverage, then that's going to be a lot more difficult. And I think that's the point that we're at with Jalen Hurts, is to figure out, are you a quarterback that when things break down, you can throw into coverage and be able to dissect that and still be able to make plays? And so that's the big difference for Jalen Hurts, and I think that's a lot of what he struggled with this year, because you didn't have Saquon just absolutely going bonkers on everybody. That running game wasn't quite what it was before, and so he had to play throwing into more coverage. And we do know that, yes, there are some quarterbacks that are one read, two read guys, and that happens. And so for Jalen Hurts, can he overcome that? We're going to see this season, because this is going to be his biggest test yet, with the offensive line starting to age a little bit. No A.J. Brown. It's going to be the Devontae show. And then he's got the rooks and the young guys that he's going to have to throw to that aren't as dominant as what he's been used to. So I think that's the thing that a lot of people have to look at. Man, at the end of the day, a quarterback does need a system, and he does need great players around him.
4: All right, I hope we have some great players around us with the Charlotte Hornets. They just signed a couple of them after this NBA draft. It's official. Hannes Steinbach and Christian Anderson both agree to rookie deals with the Hornets. It was announced today after Jeff Peterson and the team put it out there on social media. They gave us the video, putting the ink to paper, all of it, and we'll get to see those guys in action right away, July 9th, in just a couple of days. We'll see the Hornets play their first summer league game in the Pavilion in Las Vegas, and it'll be against the Orlando Magic, the team that ended our season this past year.
7: All right, a little bit of get back, small.
4: Yeah.
7: Just a little bit of something.
4: Probably won't be bragging about it. Maybe in jest, but probably won't really be bragging about it. Going to be a fascinating summer league with Christian Anderson out there running point, with Hannes Steinbach out there, power forward, center minutes. Just how are they going to use him? That will be quite interesting. You have some other younger players like Tijon Salon, Ryan Kalkbrenner, Sion James. This is the roster I look at as being the summer league favorite compared to last year when we won the Summer League Championship. Mm-hmm. Very excited to see what the Hornets are going to put out there on the Summer League court in just a few days.
7: Yeah, I can't wait to see as well. I very much was enjoying looking at some of the highlights of some of the rookies from this past weekend that got to go. So now we want to see what the Hornets rookies are going to bring. And now, like I said, I think there's more of an emphasis.

0: it's Coby White starting at point guard, and then you have all of these other secondary initiators. At least that was their role before the LaMelo Ball trade, right? Now, the primary initiators might be Coby White, Christian Anderson, and it's kind of it.
1: Mm-hmm.
0: Now you're looking at Khan, more so secondary guy. Brandon Miller, more so secondary guy. And I'm talking about creating for others. Khan and Brandon are your first and second option scoring, your best players. That's the idea of it all. That's who they're pivoting towards making their future. But just from an on-ball, let's set the table from everybody's standpoint, for everybody's standpoint. Anderson, does he immediately become your backup point guard? Is he the guy that has to make things better around him when Coby White does go to the bench? And then you just uplift everybody one level with LaMelo gone. Now Coby goes to the starter, Anderson as the second guy. And I thought he was going to come in and be the emergency point guard that gets some minutes as this sharpshooter to field some of those offensive rebound kickouts to the three-point line. We're not, nah, man, you might actually be running some pick and roll. We might need you to snake dribble in the paint and find guys to the three-point line and figure out how to get to the free throw line yourself. Mm-hmm. Even if that's not necessarily your game, how much rim pressure are you going to provide for us in year one? But then I can't help but go back to the Sion James advice. Do well what got you drafted.
1: Yep.
0: And what got Christian Anderson drafted was being a really smart facilitator and shooting the bleep out of the ball. And that's okay with me. I just hope that it translates a lot sooner than I needed it to translate before LaMelo Ball was traded.
1: Yeah, 1,000%, man. He is a guy that went from a cat that can learn and maybe just take his time to a cat that, no, man, we need you, because the likelihood of Coby White staying healthy the entire season, I mean, I would think it's better than average, but there still stands an opportunity to where you will be thrust into a starting role and could be getting some major minutes. So you want to see what he's got, and he's got to be ready to play right now.
0: And I didn't need this from Anderson before, obviously, before, you know, LaMelo got traded. But in a world where Coby White does get injured, okay, who are the other guys that could help alleviate that on-ball responsibility? It's Grayson Allen off of the bench. It's Con Knipple. It's Brandon Miller. I don't know why Grayson was first on my list. I'm trying to think of offseason additions. Mm-hmm. So much of the offseason additions have been in the front court with Steinbach, with Naz Reid, with Royce Neal as this smaller but still kind of front court type of guy playing that small forward, even power forward position. So the initiators are Brandon Miller, Con Knipple, Christian Anderson, Grayson Allen. That's probably it.
1: Right.
0: That's probably
2: it. Sion James.
0: Sion James, for sure. Got to bring up Sion because he was thrust into that position a lot in a way I wasn't comfortable with last year. Does he grow quite a bit?
1: Neon Sion. Remember they used to call Deion Sanders Neon Deion.
0: They
1: so
0: did.
1: I was just like Neon Sion.
0: Yeah. Shine bright, Sion. I would love to see you shine bright like Neon Sion out there if you're able to make things happen for everybody else. But Christian is going to be fascinating to see how he operates, not only in summer league, but of course, once we get to the regular season.
2: Quick question about a guy that's not on the summer league roster. We did not provide nearly the insight that you would have if you were here. Thoughts on Dorian Finney-Smith?
0: Yeah, I think that's okay, by the way, right?
2: We tried.
0: No, you're collecting more picks. I can't tell you anybody wants to hear that, but what they decided to do with their mid-level exception is take on a guy that is an NBA rotation player right now that didn't have a great year in Houston. Houston is looking to pivot. They need somewhere to offload their salary. Hornets have a space to do it, and they're giving the Hornets 3 second-round picks to do so. They have 20 second-round picks in the next couple of years.
1: Tons.
0: Next few
1: War
0: years.
1: Chess.
0: So you're just continuing to throw it on the stockpile of draft selections. I think when we were discussing whether Allen or Royce O'Neal could get flipped, Dorian Finney-Smith is the guy to me that would make more sense, that would get flipped here at some point.
1: I would agree.
0: Right. Here we are talking about the front court. So Naz Reid, Grant Williams, Hannes Steinbach as your 14th overall selection, which is in the lottery. Tijon Salon still technically a part of the team. Royce O'Neal being on the squad. You got a lot of power forward type of guys. I think DFS might be the guy on his way out. But really, they were just
1: DFS.
0: That's it.
1: I like it.
0: Dorian Finney-Smith. I don't think you have to get used to it. I would guess. Okay. I would guess that he
1: sounds like a delivery service.
0: Is a strong candidate to get traded. Yeah, a delivery to a different city. I don't.

0: think so much to the Queen City. 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

0: 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Carolina Brinks has a question for us, Wes.
1: Okay.
0: Walker and Wes, I have a question with the moves the Hornets have made. Do you think we're more physical and better defensively than they were last year? I don't think they got worse defensively. I think with the moves they made, watching LaMelo leave, watching Miles leave, those aren't defensive-centric guys that lose and then and make you worse on that end of the floor. I don't know how much better they got.
1: Yeah, that's where I'm at with it.
0: Physically, Steinbach, again, people need to separate physical.
1: The rebounding does, for sure, require great physicality.
0: I think Steinbach is a crazy physical basketball player. So they definitely got more physical with him. It's just offensively, he's not the lightest on his feet out there on the perimeter playing center. He's going to try to anchor. I think it'll be harder to move him off of his spot because he's not going to just allow you to get to the cup. Here's a red carpet. No, he's not going to do any of that. So the physicality, you address physicality with the 14th overall pick. I need, like, it's not a, well, if you view it through this lens, nah, man, get it right. You address physicality with that pick. You did not with Anderson.
1: No, you did not.
0: Doesn't provide rim pressure, doesn't get to the foul line a lot from what I remember. A lot of three-point shooting, a lot of facilitating, small, not helping you defensively. That's the not-so-glowing review on what you did get with the 18th overall pick.
1: Yeah, and then when you look at, you know, a Naz Reid, he's a solid defender, but, you know, he brings a little bit of that Rough Rider mentality coming over. So I think that they added something there because they also said they wanted to add physicality and toughness because they felt like they got punked in several games down the stretch of last season. So as far as did you add a little bit more in those regards, I mean, like Walker just said, I don't think you got necessarily worse, but I don't know how much better you got in those regards.
0: One way to look at this, I haven't seen many people point to, nobody thinks Kobe White is a better basketball player than LaMelo Ball, but if you're asking to get more physical with point of attack defenders, Kobe is that. He is a more physical basketball player with the basketball in his hands. And if you wanted to point to the free throw attempts, then that's one way to look at it. If you wanted to look at him just trying to drive through guys and get to the cup as much as possible, he provides you that in a way that LaMelo didn't as frequently. So if you're just saying, what are the ways that the Hornets got more physical? I think having Kobe play 30 minutes a game compared to LaMelo playing 30 minutes a game, that's one way. Kobe, more physical basketball player, more physical defender too, because he'll try to wall you off. I think he's totally fine. Not amazing as a defender. I don't think he's bad. I think he's a big body that can absorb contact. That's one way. So it's a plus at point guard. It's neutral at Khan and Brandon's position because you're talking about the same players being in the starting five. Perhaps it's neutral with Naz and Miles, maybe even a little bit more so with Naz defensively, but even call it neutral. And then you still have Musa. So, like, if that's your starting five, Kobe, Khan, Brandon, Naz, Musa Diabate, then perhaps the way you got more physical was with the trade that had us shooketh. It was the one that sent LaMelo out to Minnesota.
1: Yeah.
0: Which is not something that we've pointed to, but it is a way that you could get more physical. You got something?
2: I do wonder, do they view Kobe White as maybe a guy that is, I'm not going to say on this level, but similar to Jalen Brunson, where they feel like they can take him to the next level and he can become a better point guard than he was even in Chicago, and they think that might ultimately fit them, right?
1: I just think that we've seen that from him. Now, obviously, you know, that was when he was in Chicago, but I just think that when we did see it, because, you know, he became the sixth man for the Bulls, if I'm not mistaken.
0: Well, he eventually became the starter after a while. I mean, he wore a couple different hats. But his last 2 years in Chicago, he started 78 games and 73 games. Before the 26, he started the trade.
1: Yeah, but I think that we've seen that, and I would probably say the answer to that is probably not.
0: I think they are banking on Kobe White being Jalen Brunson. I think it's not a great comparison.
2: So,
0: I'm not even saying you think Kobe is going to be Jalen based off that comparison. I just think if we want to throw all comparisons out the door, I think what they feel about Kobe is he is a really good basketball player, and we need to put a lot more talent around him at this stage of his career than what Chicago was ever able to do. Because the 1 year that they sold everything to be a middle-tier basketball team and sneak into the postseason, it was DeMar DeRozan and it was Nikola Vucevic. Yuck. And they got bounced in the first round of the playoffs because they were so hell-bent on giving Chicago some level of postseason basketball. Kobe, a good player at that point, he was also 22 years old and not ready to run the whole offense. Last year, if you care about per 36 numbers, whatever, counting stats, analytics, whatever you want to look at, they were pretty good. In fact, they were really good in some categories. I think the Hornets are banking on Kobe at $25 million a year. Not quite. I think he can be a possible fringe level all-star player with this kind of opportunity at this stage in his career. Like, that is not inconceivable for me to think he could reach that. And is Kobe at $25 million a year better than LaMelo at 45 to 50? This is where we bring in the Jaylen Brown of it all. And what are you getting return on investment? Can you get 70% of LaMelo from Kobe on this contract at half the price? Like, I think that also went into the decision once you traded LaMelo.
1: Because I was asking too, because when he had the stretch where he played in 50 games and started 26, because I couldn't remember if I had watched some Bulls games and he was coming off the bench for them. But regardless of the fact, you know, it's just when you look at the, you know, assist turnovers, just the assists have never been that high, you know, to look at it in that fashion as well. And I think that's going to be the interesting part about him, you know, trying his best to replace LaMelo Ball.
0: I think he is a good playmaker. I don't think LaMelo is just such a wizard with the basketball. There's just nobody there. Mm-hmm. How many guys can do what LaMelo does? Yeah. Five in the league? I love that skill set. I think everybody is better as soon as they step on the basketball court. And for me, Kobe doesn't bring that out of you. But there's some fireballs to the corner in his game like LaMelo would bring. And clearly, you talk about Kobe compared to Colin Sexton. That was a huge difference. It's Colin having some tunnel vision and maybe the assist would be there, but I didn't love the decision-making skill set that he brought. I really like the decision-making skill set Kobe brings. And the playmaking is there more with Kobe than there was with Colin, which is why I think there's a $20 million difference a year almost between the two players.
2: Well, Backyard Legend brings up a good point, too. Does that assist number go up because he has guys yes. around him that he trusts? I think that will probably... You will see that. It's just... Is it going to be at the rate that you need it to be? That'll be interesting to see.
0: You're betting on Kobe. That's yep. what you're doing. And after last season, I think it's a worthwhile bet. I would not have allowed that to make me trade LaMelo. And I'm not even saying that's what they did. But mm-hmm. as soon as they did trade LaMelo because they liked the package from Minnesota, it became very, very clear. We can't allow LaMelo to be traded and miss out on Kobe. So here's close to $25 million a pop. Yep. And we like Kobe for what he provided. You ready to play some sound?
2: Let's do it.
0: Time now for the Live Wire with Flown.
1: 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Hey.
2: All right. And speaking of LaMelo Ball, he was on the Big Baller podcast. So I guess they got multiple ball podcast mm-hmm. at this point.
1: Also, it's Ball in the Family and then the Big Baller.
2: I guess that might be Lonzo's podcast is Ball in the Family. Yeah. This is the Big Baller podcast. This is where LeVar is sitting him down and he asked him the obvious question of how do you feel about this trade?
3: Man, Mello, what you thinking, man? They done shipped you over. What you think? Talk to me. I want the real scenario, man. Dog. Speak up on it. One.
0: That's so Cali.
3: You know what?
2: He's got LaJuan on his lap.
3: Mm-hmm. What you think, Juan?
4: A Minnesota baby?
5: It's a dream, man. It's a dream.
3: It's a dream, man. Hey, what if they all came to Minnesota with you? Then what?
4: Then it'll be reality.
2: All right, so he's still pushing the notion that they should get all of the Ball brothers back in. He goes on to talk about who would play point guard or whatever.
0: Yeah.
2: Who cares?
0: Sure.
2: The thing that I saw some Hornets fans take away from this is that him not saying much means that he wanted to stay here in Charlotte. Do you guys take away the same thing, or are Hornets fans maybe just reading too much into this?
1: That's a good point. I would say no. I think that that's something that you could have taken away from it, because when I watched it, I wasn't necessarily thinking among those terms. And yeah, I mean, I could see LaMelo. We talked about that, and I thought Nada really brought that home while he was here, just saying how you had a guy that was, a borderline superstar that actually wanted to be here, wanted to stay here, wanted to, you know, and he said the only way he saw to get through what the Hornets were going through was to go through it. And I think that that's rare. And so I think that for LaMelo, I think it's a couple of things here. I think he did want to stay. And obviously, like any player, they're going to be hurt when you figure out somebody doesn't want you anymore. And the Hornets, that was the message that all athletes take away when they get traded, is that you didn't want me anymore. You discarded me. You felt like that you couldn't do, what you wanted to do with me. Not to mention the fact that he had brought the Hornets to their best season in quite some time, and it looked like they had started to figure it out, and then boom, they trade him. So, I think that the emotions are still raw for LaMelo. And so I would agree with those sentiments that maybe that is why he answered the question the way that he did, because he never wanted to go in the first place.
6: Yeah, first question I'd ask is, I'm not sure exactly how much LaMelo was allowed to talk about this right now before some of the moves are official. Actually, I literally don't know the rules on
2: that. Very fair point.
6: I know that GMs aren't. I know executives aren't. I know coaches aren't. So maybe players have to abide by that, or they're going to get a fine, whatever. Let's move on from that. I don't get the impression that LaMelo is head over heels going to Minnesota. I think LaMelo is really excited to play alongside Anthony Edwards. I think that's going to be a lot of fun for him. I know Zach Lowe talked about that in one of his pods after the trade. He said that he heard from LaMelo's camp that that's the thing he's excited about, is playing alongside Anthony Edwards. And that makes all the sense in the world. Those guys, two peas in a pod, man, laissez-faire. They just want to go out there and hoop, and they want to go step on the opposition's neck, more so in Anthony Edwards' case. But LaMelo has that competitive juice and fire. And there's a reason all of us are going to be watching every single press conference with those two, every single interview with those two, two peas in a pod. Do I think LaMelo wanted to be traded? Well, if you care about the 1,000 reports that spoke to the contrary, then no, I don't think LaMelo wanted to be traded. Mm-hmm. How many reports did we hear about LaMelo wanting to stay here in Charlotte? It's like everybody just kept coming up with this manufactured point that he would much rather go to a different high-level city, go to L.A., go back home, go to the West Coast. All LaMelo did at every single turn was say, no, I want to be here. Do you think that anybody in his camp would have said something to the contrary? The most we got was Kendrick Perkins, where I believe it was LaVar Ball, who's talking to Kendrick, was saying that the situation between LaMelo and Charles Lee can't work and that he needs to go somewhere else. We never really got word that LaMelo wanted to play somewhere else. The takes then were, it can't work. You got to move on. Coach and LaMelo don't see eye to eye. But then LaMelo would even tell you he wants to stay here in Charlotte every single time, man. Like, if you're just going to beat me over the head for 5-6 years that LaMelo wants to stay in Charlotte. He spent his off seasons here.
1: He did.
6: He didn't want to get traded. Unless you just want to make something up, which is fine, but you don't have a whole lot of evidence to point to. Unless you want to make something up, LaMelo wanted to play here, and I think you heard a lot of that come out in a real vague soundbite speaking with his dad.
2: All right, let's go to Brian Windhorst talking about the Jaylen Brown deal, and he talked about what you guys brought up earlier. The league didn't necessarily value, or Boston and the league didn't necessarily value Jaylen Brown and his production at his price point.
7: It wasn't that the league, and not just the Celtics, because this is the league. You saw he got traded for, right? People are like, how can he possibly get traded for that? It wasn't that the league doesn't think Jaylen Brown is a great player or an excellent player. It's that the league doesn't value what he produces at his salary slot. At his salary, at $57 million, what he produces. And that is why he was traded. And that is why he was traded for relatively so little. As the Celtics evaluated where they were as an organization and evaluated where they have to operate in this new world of aprons and you know, basically hard salary caps and everything like that, they said they had to move on from a player of his production level at that salary number. And the other teams out there didn't disagree. And as the more they looked at it, I think the lesser. And you look at all these teams that made deals, Hannah, over the last week, these star players that got traded. trust that the Celtics were involved in some of those talks. They couldn't get in on any of those other star players, not just Giannis, other players that way they were involved for.
2: All right. Well, we did get a report. Let's focus on the Hornets angle of this. We did get a report from Brett Siegel that said multiple teams reached out to the Celtics, including the Charlotte Hornets, who apparently offered draft compensation, Miles Bridges, and Naz Reid for Jaylen Brown. The package was reportedly shot down by the Celtics, who wanted Brandon Miller and more than three first-round picks. So do you believe, as we sit here today, the Hornets ultimately made the right move by not agreeing to that package that the Celtics wanted?
1: Because the Hornets did offer a substantial amount of compensation for Boston to be able to do it. So I would say that in the end, yeah, it all worked out because this was a player that, yes, I did like Jaylen Brown a lot. I do think that, you know, he's got the championship pedigree. He's got the numbers and all of that stuff. But if you're going by the way that the Hornets are going by this deal and you're looking at a cap making $57, $61, and $64 million in each of the next three seasons, and that's something that with the production that you would get from him, you're not willing to pay that, then, yeah, I think at the end of the day, it all worked out in the Hornets' favor where they didn't put themselves into this boat having to pay this kind of money.
6: I would feel a little uneasy if the Hornets were the only team in the league willing to reach the Celtics' price point and everybody else is kind of saying, ooh, I don't like that one. Mm-hmm. I would feel a little weirded out about that. It's their safety in numbers. If I'm outbidding someone that also wants Jaylen Brown, then fantastic. Doesn't seem like anybody else wanted him. Portland was a team that was rumored to be interested. That was kind of up and down. Houston was a team that was linked to Jaylen Brown, but reports after the fact said, nah, Houston actually never wanted him. They couldn't. Celtics couldn't get anything out of the Houston Rockets organization. So who are the teams that are looking to contend or win next year that were knocking down the door to go get Jaylen? Ultimately, it ends up being Philadelphia, and Philadelphia had all the incentive in the world to move off of Paul George's contract. In fact, it was Kirk Goldsberry on The Ringer with Bill Simmons who said that he had heard Philly with Daryl Morey as the shot caller. They were trying to get rid of Paul George's contract so badly, they were willing to attach a first-round selection to it. So instead of needing to do that, you get Jaylen Brown for a couple of firsts and the contract that you hate. Does that mean really that Jaylen Brown went for one first round selection and a couple of swaps and you had to trade a first round pick next to Paul George's contract to just get Boston to field said deal? Did Jaylen actually go for less than what you see in the trade? Nobody wanted him. Nobody wanted Jaylen Brown at near the price Boston thought that they could get him, originally speaking. I don't want to be the team that rushes up to the podium and everybody else is walking real slowly. I don't want to be that team. So, yeah, I think it worked out, especially if you're talking about Brandon Miller being someone that was supposed to be in the trade. And if you can get him for $35 to $40 million a year, that seems to be the sweet spot for where stars are going to be paid and you don't hate the contract if it doesn't go according to plan. What else you got, Flound?
2: All right, let's go to America's broadcaster when it comes to the FIFA World Cup. That would be Alexi Lalas. He was on, I believe this is just a reaction video that he put up for Fox Soccer. He was talking about the Balogun decision and how now puts a target on the USA's back.
8: When it comes to Fuller and Balogun and this news, we all woke up today, and I think it was surprising but welcome news that he had his red card suspended in terms of the suspension that was happening. I think that's an important distinction. It wasn't as if it was wiped away. It's just been kicked down the line, as has happened before with other players, including famously Cristiano Ronaldo before this World Cup. Here's the interesting thing when it comes to this. As a U.S. men's national team fan, I am incredibly happy. We get a player who has arguably been our best player in this World Cup. However, let's also get to the reality of what is going to happen with this decision, in that whatever type of affinity or support that exists out there when it comes to this U.S. men's national team, well, that kind of just went out the window.
2: All right, so are you embracing the target that's on the U.S.'s back tonight going into the match, and do you think that the team will embrace it?
1: Yeah, I think that they will. And I think that, you know, the fans should embrace it as well, man. It's going to add a lot of intrigue to this matchup. It's going to make it a little bit juicier, you know, and we always like storylines. And so when you talk about coming into this matchup with everything on the line, the U.S. has to win or go home. And then you have some controversy mixed into it. Well, that's going to get even more eyeballs. It's going to galvanize the team because I'm sure they felt like he shouldn't have gotten a red card in the first place. And it's going to make them want to go out there and win all the more as if they needed more motivation because this is a World Cup. It's win or go home.
6: Embracing it is weird because it's not like a they never believed in us sort of standpoint. They're going to be happy that they have their teammate back. They're going to be happy that they have their striker. And that makes all the sense in the world. I think if we were to really be objective about this, if you're Team USA looking to march on as much as possible in the World Cup, then no matter how it happened, you can't help but feel happy watching your guy in the trenches with you, where before he wasn't eligible to be in the trenches for you. That being said, I don't know how many people are going to go to the podium and say, yeah, everybody hates us for getting our guy back. Well, bleep you, we're going to go out there and win. I think they're going to say exactly what they've said already. I'm just happy he's playing football for us. I'm happy he's playing soccer for us. And all that other stuff is above my pay grade. All that other stuff is something that I don't really care about. I'm really focused. I want to win the match as much as I possibly can and march on in the World Cup, something that I care so deeply about. I don't know how much they're going to be embracing it from a vocal perspective. Mm. Maybe they are behind the scenes, but even then, it's, I don't know. It's all very weird, man. The dark cloud, it's a little weird with how we got here.
2: You feel a little icky?
6: I don't feel 1,000% clean.
2: Okay.
1: I just know I'm intrigued to watch the game now. That's going to give even more reason to tune in, just to hear all of the dialogue that's going to go on about this.
2: I'm embracing it. If the world wants to hate us, then that's great because, hey, it means we're doing something right. It means we're winning in soccer. It means we're winning in soccer.
6: That's fair, right? Nice change at the very end.
2: Yeah, doing something right didn't feel right in that moment.
6: I don't know. But winning, okay. Yeah, people hate the winners. And if we're winning and that's why they hate us, then, you know, fair enough there. We got one more segment to go. We tell you what's on tap. 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
2: I love the dude here, Wes. I really like the guy more than I like the fit.
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17: One more segment to go. Wes and Walker, Sports Radio 92.7 WFNZ. Before we tell you what's on tap, there is some breaking news coming in from Shams that people are asking about as it pertains to the Hornets. Shams Charania says, just in, the Sacramento Kings are waiving DeMar DeRozan, making the six-time All-Star one of the top free agents. The sides worked collaboratively on this resolution after exploring trade routes, and part of the DeRozan guarantee on his contract for next season. It was partial guarantee, but he and Sacramento worked on his release today to allow him to find a new home. People are asking, what about the Hornets? Should they go after DeMar DeRozan? I would just tell you, I'm just flat out not interested.
12: Well, not interested, and not only that, I don't see DeMar DeRozan coming to Charlotte. I think he's a guy that's ring chasing at this point, too. I mean, he's played on some bad basketball teams, and some of it is doing for sure, but I think that this is a guy he's going to be looking to join a championship contender.
17: 37 years old in just a few days.
12: He's been hooping for a long time, man.
17: I think, yeah, he has been. It's kind of wild, the fact that, yeah, so in 30 days, he's going to be 37 years old. Played a lot for Sacramento over the last couple of seasons. High usage basketball player. One of those guys that I wonder how gracefully he's going to age because of him just being the mid-range maestro, constantly living in that area of the floor that has surpassed him in effectiveness, especially with the way that the Hornets play. Does not fit in the system at all, especially if you don't love his ability to play off ball. Can he combat some of the weaknesses that you have? Maybe he can get to the restricted area and score. He can, he just doesn't do it a lot.
12: Yeah.
17: It's somewhat of a Brandon Miller problem in that Brandon, when he's there, fine enough, pretty good, but doesn't get there all that much at all. Same thing with DeRozan. Just for a litany of reasons, I wouldn't expect the Hornets are interested at all.
12: Yeah, I don't think so either.
17: And I don't think DeMar would be interested either.
18: No. Might be the worst suggestion we've heard from somebody this offseason. It might be worse than Ja Morant. It's terrible.
17: Now, Rui Hachimura was somebody that I was interested in.
18: I was intrigued.
17: Yeah. Problem is, are we just going to go after all of the floor spacing power forwards? He would have been great at it. You just constantly have a shooting four on the floor at all times with Grant Williams, Naz Reid, Rui Hachimura. Instead, he actually agrees to a deal with the L.A. Clippers.
12: With the Clippers. Stayed in L.A.
17: Yeah, $14 million a year the last couple of seasons, or for the next couple of seasons, excuse me. So I think good deal. Clippers are going to be a weird team with their makeup, but Rui, somebody I would have been interested in, and not a seamless fit just with how many floor spacing bigs we already have. You'd just be going all in on that.
18: Well, you would flip some of the other guys, I would think, would be what would happen at that point. Which I like Rui better than some of those other guys that they've got.
17: Yeah, I mean, I guess it could be a sign and trade with you doing that, but it's a free agent signing. So it's not like you're giving up a Dorian Finney-Smith or anybody like that to go after Rui. It'd just be a free agent signing, and then you'd flip guys afterwards, just to be clear about it. Let's tell you what's on tap. It's presented by Twin Peaks. Twin Peaks has locations in Concord and Fort Mill. Come in for made-from-scratch food, plus all the signature 29-degree draft beers. We can start with the one that doesn't matter as much to us, Portugal versus Spain. That game will be starting at 3 o'clock, so here in about 10 minutes. The winner of Portugal-Spain will face the winner of USA versus Belgium. In the next round, USA versus Belgium, that game is tonight at 8 o'clock.
19: Monday Night Football!
17: Again, that for a chance to reach the quarterfinals. How are you feeling about the U.S.?
12: I think that, like I said, this game just got a lot hotter as far as just the appeal of it, the storylines. Man, a part of me feels like that the USA could get bitten by old president, and they could lose this matchup. But I'm going to go with the U.S., man, to be able to overcome and be able to get this victory and move on in the World Cup.
18: Hey, it's the reason the Knicks lost Game 3 of the Finals. I stand on that. I think the U.S. is going to find a way to win this game. I don't know if Flo... I'm hoping that he doesn't score. This is the one game I don't want you to score, all right? Pulisic, step up, and let's have a huge night. I think he will. I think he'll score a goal for the U.S. I don't know who gets the other one. Something tells me... I really like the way Weston McKennie's been playing. I think he'll get one in this one. 2-1, U.S. beats Belgium to move on and face Spain.
17: Going with Spain over Portugal.
18: Yeah,
17: huh?
18: In the Iberian Derby. I looked that up, by the way. So,
12: all right.
18: How about that?
17: I'm not surprised, honestly. If you knew that from the top of the dome, I would have been impressed. The U.S. is a half-goal favorite against Belgium. I think they win. If we just wanted to put it simply here, I do think they're the better soccer team, which is amazing to say as we're this
18: far.
17: They're
18: in better form right now. That's the way you go with the soccer terms.
17: Well, and again, if you just look at the odds, the U.S. have better odds to win the whole thing. That changes drastically once you get to the next round where both Portugal and Spain are favorites to win against the U.S. if America does move on. So again, half goal favorite for the U.S. tonight. I'll say this to end. with the Team USA analysis stuff, I do feel bad for Balogun. Because Balogun, I know he had the red card.
12: Don't take a lot of unlawful criticism.
17: This ain't about you, man. Yeah. Honestly, like I am glad that you're playing, which is what makes this all very hard to decipher. And maybe not so hard. It's just I've never felt this type of way from watching you eligible to play because of people pulling the strings when those people probably shouldn't be pulling the strings in this manner. And yet still, I'm excited that the star gets to play. So I hope that they move on. This would be great. And already, I know this is a little bit loser's mentality, so allow me to be a loser for just a moment. Just a moment in my life.
18: Oh, all right.
17: Would you already call it a success?
18: If they get to the quarterfinals?
17: No, just right now, getting around to 16.
18: No.
17: Fair enough.
18: I think with the team you've got right now, the form they're in, you got to move on to the quarterfinals.
12: So it's fair to say this is the best U.S. team in quite some time.
18: I would say so, yes.
17: They're performing like it. It's the best U.S. performance,
12: yeah,
17: at least.
12: They have been.
17: In quite some time.
12: Because most years they're afterthought.
17: That's right. That'll do it for Wes and Walker. Coming up next, it's the Kyle Bailey Show alongside Smoke Ludwig. They'll be with you from 3 to 6 p.m. right here on Sports Radio 92.7 WFNZ.
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12: I'm still sifting through it like a lot of us are. I'm a little curious for what they were looking for when I start to look at some of the, the negatives on these players. I'm a little curious to fit, you know, with them losing to Orlando the way in which they did, losing because of physicality, wanting, you know, we know that Coach Lee's calling card is defense. And so to pick a couple of players who have a lot of questions on defense and, you know, people question the physicality of an Anderson. And then you look at Steinbach, he is a skilled big man, but they talk about, you know, some of his defensive limitations. So that's the only thing that I'm really trying to work through at this point.
1: It's Wes and Walker. Charlotte FC's on their international break, but the doghouse keeps rocking. 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
11: Who said that?
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0: afternoon, Queen City Sports Radio, 92.7 WFNZ. Back on a Monday with a whole lot to talk about. And you know, sports has this really funny habit of taking something that, you know, should be incredibly simple and turning it into a weeks-long international incident. And that's exactly where we are today. Tonight, the United States plays Belgium in the biggest World Cup match that this country's seen in a long time, maybe ever. A trip to the quarterfinals is on the line tonight, but somehow we're not talking nearly as much about tactics or formations or matchups or, you know, who starts at striker. We are, unfortunately, today talking about politics. We're talking about Donald Trump, and we're talking about Gianni Infantino, and we're talking about FIFA again. We're talking about the Europe collectively clutching its pearls because Flo Balogun is back on the field tonight. And here's my take right off the top. FIFA got this one right. Not because of who made the phone calls, not because of politics, not because America got its way, because they corrected a bad decision. That's it. Start there, please. Because to me, everything else is just noise. Go back and watch the play against Bosnia. Watch it once. Watch it twice, watch it at full speed, watch it however you want to, except maybe slow-mo, then ask yourself this question. Did you honestly think in real time, oh, that's worth sending him off? That's red card worthy. Because I didn't. The referee, by the way, on the field, Rafael Klaus, didn't either. He was standing right there. Play continued. No whistle, no dramatic reaction, nothing. Then VAR enters the picture. And this is where a lot of, you know, longtime diehard soccer fans will tell you, because if you don't want to take it from me, that's fine. You know, soccer fans will tell you this is where soccer continues to outsmart itself. VAR, much like instant replay in our sports, was introduced to eliminate clear and obvious mistakes. And instead, too often, it ends up manufacturing mistakes. It manufactures them because once you slow down a play to one frame at a time, every challenge looks dangerous. Every collision can look intentional. Every awkward step suddenly looks malicious. You can make almost any physical play in soccer or any sport, if you want to, look worse if you freeze it at exactly the wrong moment. And the game, as we know, no game. This game, football, basketball, baseball, they're not played frame by frame. They're played at full speed. That's why, you know, so many former players and even Mauricio Pochettino argued the review distorted what actually happened on the field. The United States paid a price in that match. Balogun was sent off. America finished the match with 10 men. That punishment happened. The automatic suspension was piling another consequence onto what a lot of people viewed as an overly harsh decision. So if FIFA's judicial committee reviewed it under its disciplinary code and concluded that the suspension should be suspended on probation, well, my reaction is an outrage. I'm sorry. It's good. Get the call right. Like, isn't that what replay is really supposed to accomplish? Now, we can acknowledge that something else, you know, that's been fascinating over the last 24 hours, some people seem far more upset that the United States benefited than they are interested in whether or not the original decision was actually fair. Belgium has protested. UEFA issued a statement, maybe multiple statements at this point. Former officials are saying that, you know, FIFA crossed a red line. It's fine. You're entitled to that opinion, but I'll keep asking the same question. Would everyone be this outraged if this had happened to England or France or Germany or Argentina? I would argue history suggests not. And speaking of England, you know, here's what makes the whole conversation interesting to me as well. There's been reporting this week that British Prime Minister Keir Starmer was involved in discussions surrounding scheduling concerns for England's round of 16 match last night against Mexico, with organizers ultimately adjusting kickoff timing to avoid logistical and transportation issues. That story generated some coverage, but it certainly did not produce the same worldwide outrage about quote-unquote political influence destroying football. Apparently, you know, political leaders talking to FIFA is only the end of civilization when U.S. soccer benefits from that. Funny how that works. Now, let me be again crystal clear. I'm not saying that politicians should decide who plays. They should not. Okay? I'm saying the right outcome can still be the right outcome regardless of how the review came about. Even if FIFA has emphasized that the decision was made through its judicial process under its disciplinary code. Even they've made this argument, despite all the political attention surrounding it. That's an important distinction. You can debate the optics. You can debate the timing. You can debate whether or not Article 27 should have been used at all. Those aren't legitimate conversations, but we should not lose sight of the original issue. The red card itself was, at best, highly controversial, but to most of us, an egregiously awful call and decision, especially retroactively with the application of VAR, which is not, as we understand it, and what the attorneys argued to FIFA, not intended to be used to slow down to determine the outcome of that kind of play. It's supposed to be used for offsides, for the most part, but that's not what it was used here for. The red card itself was at best highly controversial, and that's why this story exists. Because if Balogun never gets sent off in the first place against Bosnia, we're not talking about Donald Trump, we're not talking about FIFA, we're talking about Belgium's midfield, we're talking about their age, we're talking about Matt Friis, and if he may have to do something like Tim Howard did 12 years ago in the World Cup against this very Belgium team in a 2-1 loss, but one of the greatest goalkeeper performances in the history of the World Cup. You might have forgotten about that.
1: Avenge him! Exactly.
0: Tim Howard saved 16 shots against Belgium in 2014.
1: Dude was a god.
0: Was an absolute monster, right? We should be talking about Matt Friis filling those shoes. We should be talking about Christian Pulisic. Can he unlock one of Europe's most talented defensive groups? That's what this conversation should have been all along. Instead, Belgium and Europe and UEFA, you know, they spent the last 2 days acting like the World Cup trophy was personally handed to the United States. So relax, okay? America still has to go win the game tonight. Nobody has spotted us a goal in this game. Nobody has advanced us to the quarterfinals automatically. Nobody changed the scoreboard. All FIFA did was make sure that one of America's best players isn't watching the biggest match of his career, and arguably, again, the biggest match in the history of U.S. men's soccer because of one replay that many people, most people, including plenty with no rooting interest whatsoever, thought never should have resulted in a red card. So tonight, let's settle it the old-fashioned way, boys. 11 versus 11. No excuses, no asterisks, no what if Balogun had been suspended. Belgium has an aging, albeit still terrific team. If they're better, they can go prove it tonight. Beat the United States with our best lineup on the pitch. That's what great tournaments are supposed to be about. And if you're an American soccer fan, embrace this moment. I don't feel like I need to tell you that, but I will reiterate it because, you know, as a soccer casual, this is the most excited that I have been for a men's soccer match at the U.S. men's national team level since 1994, if I'm being honest, when I had a Tony Meola and Kobe Jones poster in my bedroom as an 8-year-old kid watching the 1994 World Cup.
1: Wow, you actually are a soccer fan.
0: You're damn right. And I'm so excited for this game tonight. They have upped the ante. They have ticked me off. I'm so tired of the crying and the whining. They want to talk about, you know, code and process and political influence, blah, blah. You never should have used VAR to send that kid off the pitch to begin with. All that's happened here is that an egregious wrong has been corrected. And for decades, we have been told that soccer isn't our sport. I have argued that it's not our sport, okay? That we'll never belong with the top tier of the world in this game. That we'll never be a serious soccer nation. Well, tonight, under the lights, with a quarterfinal berth on the line, America gets another chance to answer that. Not with lawyers, not with press conferences, not with politics, with 90 minutes of soccer. And I cannot wait for this match tonight. Good afternoon, Smoke Ludwig. How you doing, buddy?
1: I'm doing good, and I got to be honest with you, Kyle. I wasn't around in 1994. I was alive, but I didn't really watch in 2002. My first exposure to the Men's World Cup for the U.S. was in 2006, where they laid a massive egg. So the best that I ever had was in that infamous matchup against Belgium back in 2014 when Tim Howard went Super Saiyan and it still wasn't enough to get past Belgium. And the crazy part about this, what makes this matchup that much more special tonight, Kyle, and unfortunately has not been on the back burner due to all the stuff that's been going on off the pitch, is the fact that pretty much every player, every key player from that Belgian team back in 2014 is going against the United States tonight. So it's a time for the United States to avenge that loss from arguably the biggest match in U.S. history in the 21st century and to get yourself into quarterfinals. Look, if you were to ask me right now, do I think the U.S. is going to win the World Cup? No. But to get past this round, you've already won more games than you've ever won in the World Cup history. to get past Belgium tonight would be a step in the right direction to show everybody that, hey, we may not be the best, but guess what? We're in the mix. And being in the mix is a humongous jump up from where United States been for my whole entire life when it comes to men's soccer.
2: I'm fired up. 704 number said, get ready to learn Monday Night Football, Belgium. Let's go. Give me some Hank Jr. going into this broadcast. I can't wait, man. I got nothing against Belgium. I'm so tired of the crying and the whining already over this story. The kid never should have been sent off. Go back and watch the reaction of the on-field official who was closest to it. He didn't even think it was yellow card worthy. And they go and inappropriately use VAR to retroactively determine in slow motion, which it's never supposed to be used for in these situations, to determine malice on behalf of Balogun, and they send him off.
1: Back and to the left. Back and to the left.
2: I had a texter say, well, you should at

0: Mexico City with that humidity.
1: So no,
0: there's a reason they wanted to move that game tonight, because they suck in the middle of the day here in the North America.
1: And I mean this respectively, 704 number. I don't care about your or anybody else's politics. I think that what was done here, according to all reports, is that a team of attorneys was assembled and went to FIFA and said, "Oh, wait a minute, we're under the impression and understanding here that you have used your technology in such a way that it's not supposed to be used." To determine that you were sending off one of our players and then suspending him for the ensuing match. They already had to play the last half hour of the Bosnia match with 10 men on the field. Like, that is punishment enough to me, especially considering the fact that overwhelmingly people believe that call was egregious, all right? But no, if you're not going to show the same energy for other countries doing the same thing, let's not all pretend, by the way, that we haven't known for decades that FIFA is one of the most corrupt sporting bodies, if not the most corrupt sporting body in the entire world. And it starts with their bidding process to host these tournaments without even getting into everything else that they do and handle and govern. So, miss me with that. I'm sorry.
0: I mean, nothing happened during the last World Cup, right? Well, where was the last World Cup? Qatar? Mm-hmm. Yeah, that's a very good place. Nothing controversial happened there, right?
1: Yeah, nothing at all.
0: Great Wall, died.
1: Yeah, that happened. I mean, a lot of things happened.
0: Probably got murdered by the government.
1: Well, you know, it's alleged, even though that his side has pushed back on that. But I digress. 704-570-9610. What does this game tonight mean for U.S. men's soccer? Is it the biggest match in the history of United States men's soccer? And what does this mean for soccer in America? We'll talk about it. 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
10: What's up? It's Walker Mail. Join Wes and Walker Flounder filling in on Tuesday from 12 to 3. We'll recap U.S. versus Belgium. And are the Hornets done making big moves? So we'll talk about it. 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
11: The Belgian coach said he thought it was April Fool's Day, and thought he might get a reaction from you on that as well.
12: Well, my reaction, I think, is like everyone that really loved that sport and trust on the ethic and integrity, you know, I think we celebrate all that decision. We were punished enough against Bosnia-Herzegovina to play with 10 men, 30 minutes, in a decision that was complete unfair. But it's not only because I am the head coach of the U.S. men national team, I need to defend my side. It's only because I think it's 100% or 99% because always some people, you know, but 99.9% that we all, you know, agree that was an unfair red card.
3: Mauricio Pochettino reacting yesterday to the news, and he said right there, as you heard, that they've already been punished against Bosnia for the Balogun red card, having to play the final half hour of that win with 10 men on the field. And, you know, Flo Balogun's back tonight against Belgium in a decision that broke yesterday at around 12:45, 12:50. If you were listening to the station, I was on live from 1 to 4 yesterday on ESPN Radio, and, you know, 3 hours of a show, we probably spent 60 to 70% of our 3-hour show on ESPN Radio yesterday reacting to this decision, what it all meant, the news as it was coming out. Everybody had something to say about it. And Mauricio Pochettino also, we want to bring to you his immediate reaction yesterday when Balogun was made available by FIFA.
12: Well, happy for him. I think it's a fair decision. But not too much time
13: to enjoy, because I think it's to prepare the game, and we know that tomorrow is going to be a massive challenge for us. Belgium is a great team with great player, great coach, and what we need to do is to be focused in our game, in be sure how we approach the game tomorrow and perform. That is what we need.
14: What did you personally say to Ballo about the news?
13: Well, it's only a hack, and not too much, because this type of moment, when you found out that type of situation, is about to feel, you know, the energy, and that's it. Because words, I think, cannot describe with words, you know, the happiness. And I think the most important is that he was connected during the week training, and feeling part of the team, and now, you know, it's our decision, being available, is to select or not to select.
3: There you go. Mauricio Pochettino saying, hey, you know, he's been with us. He thinks they got the call right. The good news is he's been training. He's ready to go against Belgium. And one more thing really quickly. Taylor Twellman, a longtime soccer analyst with ESPN, now with MLS on Apple TV. He was on the Yahoo Sports Daily podcast back on Thursday, a full 3 days before this decision came down. And Taylor Twellman was one of those people pointing out that the proper VAR protocols were not followed during the Balogun red card.
15: If the call on the field is what it was, which was nothing, then you cannot, according to the VAR protocols, use slow motion still images. So they did not follow the right VAR protocol. That's a fact. That's not even my opinion. That's based on what they did. And so that's where it is really, really disappointing to me. Listen, the hardest thing about my sport, our sport in the world, is that there are so many different ways to interpret the game. A South American referee looks at it different than an Asian referee versus a European versus an American. So there's a different way to interpret the game. But if Lionel Messi is not given a foul or a yellow card for his challenge against Algeria in the opening game, then unequivocally, you cannot give a red card for this one.
3: Great breakdown right there by Taylor Twellman. I say it again, the right decision was made, an egregious wrong was corrected. I don't care about how it went down. I got people on the text line still mad about the fact that the president was apparently involved in this. I don't care, because to me, Flo Balogun is the winner in all of this. That young man is pursuing his dream of winning a World Cup. He has 3 goals and 3 assists. So far in this tournament, one of the most dangerous strikers in the entire World Cup field, and he should be allowed to play tonight, and I'm thrilled that he is. 704-570-9610, hit us up on the FNZ text line. Is tonight the biggest game, biggest match in the history of U.S. men's soccer? You know, for a couple of decades now, the U.S. women have been a wagon, right? They've been dominant. We know how good the women have been. The men, not so much. They've often been an afterthought. They've failed to qualify for World Cups outright. You know, this is the first time, as I think we talked about back on Friday. I think we discussed this, Smoke. Maybe I'm wrong about that. But, I mean, the United States men's national team has already done something that it had not done since 2002. Win a World Cup knockout match. Right, they beat Bosnia, round of 32, wasn't pretty all the way through, but it gave this team the exact kind of identity-building performance that American soccer's wanted for years. All right, they've got a star striker, they faced adversity, you know, with the red card, defensive resilience, the late dagger, the national audience buying in. We saw 33 million people tune in for that match on Wednesday. I mean, we're already surpassing some NFL playoff game television rating numbers. Like, I fully expect 40 to 50 million people to tune into this game tonight to watch the U.S. men try to punch their ticket through to the round of 8. So I've got to believe that with everything that goes into this, Smoke, you know, it's a crucial World Cup knockout game, round of 16, a chance to get to the round of 8, home soil, you know, a win that would further etch this squad into American sports history. The U.S. is in its golden era with this group. They're young, they're talented, they played together for years. Belgium is not. This group's golden era was probably 2018. They're still very experienced, they're still talented, but they had to overcome a 2-0 deficit against Senegal late last week, which tells us that both, you know, they are vulnerable, but they're also very hard to kill. And they've got guys who've been here that have beaten the United States before. So you factor all that in. You've got the revenge aspect from the 2014 World Cup in Brazil that we talked about in the opening segment there. The stakes are amplified by the fact that the previous tournament matchup, you know, went the other direction. So I think this is a seminal moment for soccer in this country. And as somebody who has been on these airwaves in previous years, you know, and I have poo-pooed the notion that, you know, soccer's on its way in America, that, you know, it's the fastest growing sport, and that one day, like we've been hearing since Pele's days with the Cosmos, that one day soccer was going to take over America. Well, I still don't believe that, but I think in terms of, you know, further ushering this game into the mainstream, maintaining interest in it, growing it at a grassroots level, I think this match tonight, Smoke, means a lot toward the growth of this game in America. When you're talking about 40 to 50 million people tuning in to watch the U.S. men's national team try to do something they've never done before, it has to be unquestionably the biggest moment in the history of this sport in the United States.
16: Yeah, and when you look at some of the pivotal moments for men's soccer in the United States, people look to 1994 when the World Cup was here last year in America, and then people look to 2014. You know, I know they made it to the quarterfinals in 2002, but that was all the way in Germany. It wasn't really hitting the same. I look at this, and if you can get a deep run, if you can get at least one more win here in this World Cup and get to the quarterfinals for the first time since 2002, that'll be massive here for the United States and to really grow the game moving forward, because you'll see, hey, there's all these guys right here. They're relatively young for the most part. Tim Ream's really the only old guy on the team, and he doesn't like when you call him old. But compared to everybody else, he is older. It's just one of those situations where there's been so much of an uphill battle that to get to this point right here, to the round of 16, to go against a team that stymied you back in 2014 with pretty much everyone on that team that's a key member is still playing here in 2026. It's the stuff that script writers look at and like, all right, that's a little bit too on the nose here. But that's truly the case here tonight. And if they can get past Belgium, I don't know what's possible. You know, they could maybe get it to the semifinals, go to the quarterfinals, definitely. And it's really just everything's up in the air because you're playing on your own turf.
3: Yeah, in Seattle, in one of the best, if not the best, soccer environments in the country. They just are.
16: Have been for at least 25 years. You think of the MLS and think of some of the best environments in the MLS. I think Charlotte's definitely in the top five, but two of the top five environments in the MLS are in the Northwest. You go to Seattle, and then you go to Portland.
3: Yep, no doubt about it. I mean, you're talking round of 16 in Seattle, huge home crowd, coming off a July 4th America 250 weekend energy. You got a U.S. team trying to create the defining men's soccer moment on home soil. And I had Boo Bird a minute ago say, hey, didn't the U.S. get beaten by Belgium pretty badly in a friendly a few months back? They did. Belgium beat the U.S. 5-2 back in March in a friendly in Atlanta. But like both sides were downplaying it coming out of that because the U.S. didn't have several current starters, including guys like, I think, Tyler Adams, Matt Freese, the starting goalkeeper. They didn't
16: That's
3: have
16: a big one.
3: Right. They didn't have Richards. They didn't have Dest. I mean, even the Belgian players called that result somewhat distorted by, you know, finishing, goalkeeping, lack of starters available for, I know the U.S., but I'm pretty sure on both sides.
16: So, it was essentially a preseason match.
3: Yeah, that's what it was. That's what it was. So, you know, I don't put a lot of stock into that one. Belgium's not going to be easy to kill tonight. We know that. This is an older veteran team that has a lot of experience in matches like these. But, you know, the U.S. was favored in this match as recently as Saturday. They still are slightly, but they were even favored on Saturday evening prior to the Balogun decision yesterday afternoon. So, you know, there are a lot of people throwing money on this thing, believing that the United States, you know, can win this game and is going to win this match tonight. And, you know, Belgium's path here was dramatic. They were down 2-0 to Senegal, as we talked about. Then Lukaku and Tielemans and a controversial VAR-assisted penalty at the end of that game in extra time completed the 3-2 comeback for them.
16: Wasn't that the longest game in FIFA World Cup history, technically? Because it didn't go to,
3: so.
16: Without going to penalty kicks. It was either that one or someone else, because this World Cup has been absolutely insane.
3: Yeah, I mean, and not only that, like having Balogun back out there forces Belgium to defend in a slightly different way, right? It's like getting your deep threat wide receiver back out there on the field in football, okay? He is a threat anywhere on the field to make a run, to outrun the defense. He just puts pressure on opposing teams relentlessly. And without him out there, you know, we can say that, you know, whoever they would have thrown out there in his stead, you know, they could have won the game tonight without him. And they probably could have. But now you don't have to worry about that. And Belgium now has to account for Balogun the entire night tonight. He's got 25-year-old legs, And a lot of their guys do not. So, you know, I look tonight, I think it's important for them, the United States, to get off to a quick start, to get that Seattle crowd on their backs very quickly, you know, to get after Belgium, to make it a really hostile and difficult place to play. And I think the U.S. is going to be in a good position. They have to avoid conceding a goal early. Don't let Belgium, you know, steal momentum early. I think it's imperative that the United States scores first tonight. And I'm just so excited, man. It's the most excited I've been for a World Cup match in a very long time. And I love the World Cup, but there's so much at stake. It's on home soil tonight. And this team, I think, is primed to do something special.
16: Well, do want to mention, too, since it is in Seattle, the U.S. did play earlier during the group play in Seattle. Remember how big that game was against Australia because they didn't have Christian Pulisic. In the first 10 minutes, they score a goal thanks to an own goal from Australia. And then Alex Freeman was able to get that shot in that was reviewed by VAR. That was what VAR is actually used for. And then reversed to get a 2-0 lead over Australia in the first half. That was massive for the U.S. to get off to that hot of a start in a place like Seattle.
3: Yeah. No. And listen, the United States has spent decades, sports fans here, have spent decades wanting soccer to matter nationally. Well, now it does. And it matters in a big way. And that means pressure. Like, this conversation has changed from, is this good for American soccer? Will this grow American soccer? To now, is this good enough? Is winning a knockout round game, getting to the round of 16 in an expanded World Cup field, is it good enough? Like, beating Bosnia, getting the knockout win, which have been few and far between in the history of U.S. men's soccer, that was historic. But beating Belgium tonight feels like it could be transformational for this sport. Winning tonight is the difference between a nice little run in the 2026 World Cup where you got to host and you won a couple of extra matches that people might not have expected you to versus a national sports memory. Okay, and I was asked yesterday, you know, if they win this game tonight, will this go down as one of the all-time great moments in American sports history? And I don't think it will. I think it will be a step toward becoming that. And I understand the global context of this sport well enough to know who the favorites are, who the heavyweights are, right? To use our American football parlance, to understand who Alabama and Georgia and Notre Dame and Ohio State are. We know who they are. It's Spain, it's France, it's Germany, it's Brazil, it's Portugal. It ain't us, all right? We've known that for a very, very long time. But we are America, after all. And, you know, whether or not you believe in American exceptionalism or the expectation that because we are who we are, that we expect to win everything, I don't know who you are and what you believe, but I believe because we are the United States of America, in order for this to be seared into the minds of the average American sports fan as one of the all-time great sports moments, up there with the Miracle on Ice, for instance, I almost feel like they have to make the final and even win the whole damn thing, Smoke. And that those are still unrealistic expectations. I get that because, again, we know who the juggernauts are. But, like, if they win tonight, we'll remember the match. I know that because we will have hosted it. Well, we won't just forget it by the time football season kicks off in September.
16: Honestly, if they win a match tonight, it feels a lot like a team that has been out of the postseason for a long time in the NFL, and then they get that first playoff win. It's like, all right, we got our first real taste.
3: Yeah.
16: Because, you know, getting a knockout win is a big step for the United States, but it's still a big mountain to get from knockout stage win to quarterfinals. And then quarterfinals to a championship are basically two mountains in essence, when you're comparing it. And, you know, if you win tonight, you're playing either the winner of Portugal and Spain, who are currently playing right now. So, you know, that's going to be a challenge in itself, playing one of those two squads, especially if they play Portugal, because I know he's at the end of his career, but that team has bleeping Ronaldo. And then on the other side, you still have to worry about teams like France, Norway, England, that are in this. Morocco, if they beat France. So Morocco's been one of the best stories of the World Cup so far. So you got to look at it like that. It's not easy from here on out. Bosnia, I'm not saying Bosnia was easy, but from going from Bosnia to Belgium is a whole different game. And going from Belgium, if you win, to games like Portugal, France, it's a whole different game entirely.
3: Yeah, 704-570-9610. Hit us up on the FNZ text line. How great, by the way, yesterday, I admittedly, when I found out they were pushing England and Mexico back to 9 o'clock because of the rain, I knew I was not going to make it all the way through that match, and I did not. I fell asleep on the couch, but I saw a good portion of it, and it was electric inside that building. But even the one before that, you know, I mean, Erling Haaland is one of the great individual characters that I'll ever remember in the history of this sport, right? You've got this big blonde-headed 6'5" Viking who, by the way, I'm pretty sure Greg Olsen is trying to recruit to the NFL. I heard him last week on with Cowherd talking about trying to get him to tight end you next year. Scored 2 goals yesterday in the win over Brazil. Just electric stuff. And then he's pounding the drum after Norway's win to advance to the round of 8. And the Norwegian fans are doing the row celebration, which, I mean, is there anything cooler in terms of sports celebrations than that Norwegian rowing celebration? Like the haka they do down in New Zealand for their rugby team, like the All Blacks, that's pretty awesome.
16: I was going to say, that was the one that had that infamous James Harden reaction where he was just looking blankly at the opposing team like, what in the world have we gotten ourselves into? But yeah, rowing and what New Zealand does is definitely up there. What amazes me is how in sync they are. Not only the players, but the entire fans in the stands are completely in tune with their rowing, and it has really taken over the U.S. with the World Cup. We're all looking at like, man, that's pretty badass. Like, how much longer do you? How many teams? How many fan bases in college football are going to try to do the row this year in the stands?
3: I mean, it's pretty badass.
16: Yeah,
3: I wouldn't like
16: if Minnesota
3: adopted it. I wouldn't be mad about it.
16: I mean, you already have rowed a boat.
3: Yeah. Yeah, if they adopted it, I would not be mad about it. 704-570-9610. Hit us up on the FNZ text line. 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Would love to hear from you. The text line is humming to start the show with a lot of this right now. Amit says the USA draw has been more cupcakes than the Duke 2010 title run. Amit, miss me. I am in no mood for your junk today, all right? No mood for it whatsoever.
16: Hey, what was Carolina doing in that tournament? Oh, that's right. They weren't in it because they sucked. They lost the NIT.
3: Oh, God. AJ says, I got to say, KB, all I can imagine right now is a waving American flag behind you in the studio, fist bump. Listen, I'm all in. I am all in. I am not going to let people like Mike L. try to drag this into a nasty political debate on the text line. I'm not going to focus on, like, people acting as if political influence and geopolitics aren't a core part of the FIFA business model. I mean, can you believe the president got himself involved? Do I need to go back and revisit the last several decades of FIFA's business operation and the corruption in various countries who just bid on this event and never end up winning it, much less those who do? The corruption that follows into those countries as a result of it? You know, the fact that you have, literally this event has put mayors and state governors and other politicians in prison for corruption. And we're upset because Flo Balogun was wronged and some people stepped in to make it right. Sorry, I don't care. I'm not bothered by it. That's all I care about is that Flo Balogun, well, you know, his situation was rectified because he did not deserve what he was handed that day on the pitch against Bosnia and Herzegovina. 704-570-9610. Hit us up on the text line. Right now we go to Smoke on the headlines.
17: Who is Smoke? Where is Smoke? Where there's smoke, there's fire. Let's go.
16: All right, speaking of the World Cup, the game that the winner of U.S. versus Belgium is playing right now, that is between Spain and Spain and Portugal. There we go. But news has broken in the last day or two that 2 big names of the World Cup in soccer are going to be retiring from World Cup action after this year. Neymar announced yesterday after losing up in East Rutherford, New Jersey, that he is done playing international soccer for Brazil. He scored more goals in international contests for Brazil than Pelé. Pretty damn good, but never won the World Cup. And right now, we have found out that Cristiano Ronaldo, this is his last World Cup. All signs are pointing to this because he's 41 years old and sometimes has been coming off the bench starting in the 2022 World Cup. But Kyle, truly the end of an era when 2 of the 3 biggest names in soccer are no longer going to be playing in the World Cup past this year.
3: Yeah. You asked me about the Brazil comp for college football earlier.
16: Well, no, someone jokingly said that
3: They're USC, Southern Cal.
16: Well, someone said they're equivalent of Indiana basketball because the last time they made a title game was 0-2. They've lost in embarrassing and unique fashion ever since then.
3: Okay. I don't hate that. I like the USC football comparison, too.
16: Yeah, honestly, that might be a little bit better because at least USC's been more competitive than Indiana basketball.
3: There you go.
16: So, but also, do want to let people know, interesting NBA news. New York Knicks legend Patrick Ewing has agreed to become an assistant head coach for the Washington Wizards. Of course, Patrick Ewing was a coach and player at Georgetown, which is also located in Washington, D.C., and he's brought along a friend. Steve Clifford is going from Phoenix to Washington.
3: Why? I saw this. Look, if he's collecting a fat check, good for him, but...
16: Like, what do you have to prove?
3: I thought Steve liked it here. I thought Steve was just going to retire here, but he's gone for... Then he went to Phoenix, and I'm like, oh, well, maybe he's retiring to Arizona, like a lot of people do.
16: Unfortunately, they found out on his resume that he lied. He had no ties to Michigan State. So.
3: And now I guess he still just wants to be in basketball so much he's willing to go live in the swamp and try to turn around the Wizards. So
16: yeah, he wants to see what this Stepanza kid's all about.
3: All right, we'll come back. Speaking of hoops, there was a report on Friday about something that the Hornets tried to do but failed. We'll talk about it. 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

0: Sports Radio, 92.7 WFNZ, KB and Smoke with you. Biggest soccer game on U.S. soil in the history of U.S. men's national team soccer tonight against Belgium. We're talking all about it. Can't wait to get into it a little bit more later in the show. We also have Scott Fowler, Charlotte Observer, stopping by at 4:25. We'll get his thoughts on the LaMelo trade, the Miles Bridges deal, what the Hornets have and have not done since then. And, of course, we'll have a look at Panthers training camp, which is coming up in... we got Smoke. 17 days.
1: Yep, and do want to let people know we are officially 1 month away from the Carolina Panthers playing football in 2026. Mm. A Hall of Fame game 1 month from now.
0: Yeah, 17 days from the start of training camp. The veterans, I think the rookies report in 15 days. The veterans report in 16 days. And then practice on Thursday, July 23rd. So we'll get to all that with Scott Fowler. Pete Futak, the publisher of College Football News, back at 525. We'll talk a lot of ACC and some national college football storylines with him. You know, all last week, really for about, I don't know, seven straight days of these shows since the LaMelo Ball trade, it was a ton about that. The direction of the Hornets, what's been going on in free agency. And late last week, we also found out that the Hornets did reportedly offer a package to the Boston Celtics for Jaylen Brown. And it was a package that was ultimately rejected by Boston's front office. According to reports, I think Brett Siegel had it first. Charlotte presented an offer involving draft compensation, Miles Bridges before the Phoenix trade, Naz Reid. So they offered Miles Bridges, Naz Reid, and draft compensation. That package was shot down by the Celtics, who wanted Brandon Miller and more than three first-round picks. So the Hornets moved on to other avenues, shooting down offers for Reid from other teams and eventually trading Miles Bridges to the Phoenix Suns. So again, Smoke, we know that Boston's, you know, opening overture in all of this was the Hornets offered Naz Reid, Miles Bridges, and draft capital. The Celtics said, nope, we want Brandon Miller and three first-round picks. And Jeff Peterson says, well, best of luck to you. Deuces, goodbye. That was the end of the conversation. You good with that?
1: Yeah. Yeah, I am. Because, you know, even though Jaylen Brown's a better player than Brandon Miller right now, I think they have the same mindset that I do, that Brandon Miller can be a player of the same caliber as Jaylen Brown. He's a lot younger. He's also about to get paid, but he's nowhere near the max that Jaylen Brown has of over $300 million+. And even if he was to sign a rookie max, which I think is definitely more doable now since they traded LaMelo, it still leaves you quite a bit of wiggle room as compared to Jaylen Brown, where you have him on contract for three more years. He's 28 right now. By the time he's on the end of that deal, he's probably wanting a similar contract. And then you're getting him on the back end of his prime where he probably starts to fall off. You're just looking at a player now that you view, and I view, as a player that's ascending. For as much as people want to quabble about the injury concerns, which is fair, and some of the problems that he had last year, I still think Brandon Miller has the highest ceiling of anyone on this team. And I was even thinking that with LaMelo here. You know that I've been a bigger fan of Brandon than most and what he's capable of.
0: Yeah.
1: So I think if you believe that, I think you keep Brandon Miller, and I think Brandon Miller can become a better player than Jaylen Brown.
0: Oh. Okay, that's a loaded statement. So you think Brandon Miller can meet five All-Star games, two All-Pros, and then some in the course of his career?
1: Yes.
0: It's a lot. I mean, he's going to have a hell of the next 5 years.
1: I know.
0: To do something like that. Because I don't think Jaylen Brown's done making All-Star games. He might not be done making All-Pro teams, although in Philadelphia, with the options they have, I think his numbers probably go down.
1: Yeah, he's not getting 28 anymore, I don't think.
0: No. I mean, listen, I'm glad that Jeff Peterson said no to that deal. Brandon Miller and three first-round picks for Jaylen Brown, especially given what we know now, would have been obscene.
1: You know what that is? That's skipping steps.
0: Oh, yeah. Well, no, it's skipping steps, and it might be hitting an iceberg. And I say that respectfully to Jaylen Brown, who is a very good player. But as we know, Boston ended up getting Paul George and two first-round picks, along with two second-round picks. So, like, if you amend that deal, Smoke, and say, well, Boston would have been willing to take Brandon Miller and two first-round picks as opposed to three, is the answer still no?
1: Nope.
0: Okay, got it. Jaylen Brown's a hell of a player. And I spent a lot of the weekend talking about this. But, like, he's owed roughly $57 million this year, $61 million next year, $65 million the year after that. And in this new CBA, you know, expensive stars are not just expensive. They restrict flexibility. And I understand that Hornets fans are still reeling in the aftermath of Jeff Peterson having traded away an incredibly popular player, the engine of the offense, all the things that we've said about LaMelo. But he knows that. He understands it. And that word flexibility is something that's being attached to the Hornets a lot by the people who are praising these moves, praising their planning. They're stockpiling draft picks. They're being $40 million under the luxury tax, all those things. You know, they're flexible. They can pivot. They are ready to make a big deal. At some point, they got to do it, but they're being praised for that. So, like, Boston may believe that Brown's a great player, but they also reportedly believe that Derek White had a better season up there. And, like, these things are now public knowledge, right? I mean, you had the analytics guy who I think was ridiculous in suggesting that Jaylen Brown was the seventh best player on a team. That's ridiculous to me. But I think it does highlight maybe the point that you've made about his production going down, his value to a team moving forward. Like, let's be real about something else, too. Like, he is a legend in Boston. Jaylen Brown will forever be a legend in Boston. This wasn't just a trade. Like, Boston didn't just trade an aging role player here. They traded the face of a decade-long era of Boston Celtics basketball.
1: The 1A, 1B, along with he and Tatum.
0: No doubt. A homegrown champion. A guy who had just carried the Celtics while Jason Tatum missed most of last season. And Philadelphia didn't just get better. Like, they ripped a franchise icon away from their oldest rival and turned him into Joel Embiid and Tyrese Maxey's new running mate. Right? So, I mean, I think Philadelphia is going to be an absolute force in the East. I don't know if they win the title. Guys have to stay healthy. They have to mesh, all that stuff. But, you know, Philadelphia is ready to chase a title right now. I don't think the Hornets look at it that way. And I don't believe they thought that Jaylen Brown, at that price in particular, was going to get them any close to their ultimate goal. And I'm glad they didn't pull the trigger on that deal and send Brandon Miller and three first-round picks to the Celtics, because that would have been just disastrous. 704-570-9610. Hit us up on the FNZ text line. We'll come back. Hour number two. Best audio in sports. Scott Fowler, 30 minutes away. 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
2: 4 out of 5 coaches and general managers prefer to start their day with a little Mac and Bone.
3: I'm going to tell you how I'm starting to feel as a Hornets fan. I'm starting to feel a little sad as a Hornets fan. I understand what Jeff Peterson is doing. I think there's a very good chance, Bone, that it pays off big time down the road. But I am being hit right now with a real dose of reality that what happened in the second half of the year last year that was so much fun, that basically meant nothing to our front office. All that is going to serve as, Bone, in the short term, is just a giant tease that made us think fun things were coming. And I don't think anything fun's coming. I think the East is loaded this year. I have a hard time believing we're going to be better than play-in this year. And again, maybe the way Jeff Peterson is doing this will prove to be best for the long term, and that's the most important.
2: Wake up. Charlotte FC's on their international break, but the doghouse keeps rocking.

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0: Hour number two, Sports Radio, 92.7 WFNZ. Scott Fowler, Charlotte Observer, back in 25 minutes. First time we've had Scott back in a while. We'll talk Hornets and Panthers and World Cup tonight. And we'll take your phone calls as well, 704-570-9610. Pete Few texts in at 525, the publisher of College Football News. We'll talk to Pete about all the things that are coming up over the next couple of weeks as talking season officially commences in the world of college football. ACC kickoff begins next Wednesday here in Uptown Charlotte. So we'll check in with Pete Futek. A lot of you are bleary-eyed and a little bit hungover, maybe not literally, but coming out of the holiday weekend. Smoke, what'd you do? Did you set off fireworks? Did you watch fireworks? Did you just stuff your face? What'd you do?
1: I had a little of a bit of hamburgers, hot dogs, celebrated my grandma's birthday. Her birthday falls on July 4th, so it's always an easy one to remember. But this one was a big milestone birthday for her, so congratulations.
0: Nice.
1: She had a great time. And we all got it done by like 7:30. So
0: yeah,
1: it was nice. Dad and I watched Joey Chestnut win yet again. Did you see how many hot dogs he ate?
0: Yeah, it was what, 60 or something?
1: 66.
0: Yeah. Wasn't that like still 10 or 12 off his all-time record maybe?
1: Yeah, but it was extremely hot compared to when he did it.
0: Oh, poor guy.
1: Wait, it was like 10 degrees hotter than when he did it in 2021. Plus, he's older now. So.
0: Now, as gross as I find that event, and I do, is there a food item that you think you could compete in? Even like even just to have a puncher's chance.
1: No, because I'd like to enjoy the food.
0: No, I get that. But I'm saying if you were given the opportunity, if you're at a state fair, let's say, and somebody says, Smoke, you can win 50 G's, but you've got to enter X eating competition. Like, what food would get you on the stage? Which one do you think you could just house?
1: Brownies.
0: Brownies?
1: Yeah.
0: Really?
1: Mm-hmm.
0: NASCAR Mike just said pizza. See, I think I'd fail miserably at that. I'd probably go tacos.
1: Really?
0: Yeah, I think so.
1: But then again, what's the rules for keeping the...
0: That's it. Because I don't think they... I've never seen a competitive eating competition that does tacos.
1: And then you got to ask, is it hard shell or sausage?
0: Do they all have the same like level of ground beef in them or chicken? Do they have cheese?
1: I feel like there's a person in the splash zone trying to dock points for every single condiment that flies out of the taco.
0: Yeah. Like I think because back in like my peak fat kid days, I could go to Taco Bell and I could eat the family pack of tacos. I don't remember how many there were, but I'm pretty sure I could house like 15 or 20 Taco Bell tacos. Not that I did it frequently. I don't want to gross anybody out. But if I had to pick one to win like 50 grand, 100 grand, that would probably be the one. I can't, I love a good hot dog, but there's no way I'm making it past five. And then it's going to start to come back up. Like I saw them doing the limit. Was there a lemonade drinking competition out there too this weekend?
1: Yeah, they've been doing that for years.
0: See, I was not aware of that. I saw some poor soul, projectile vomiting lemonade off the stage into what it's called the splash zone. Do they sell tickets to the splash zone at this thing?
1: I don't know if it's that or just workers.
0: There? What?
1: Workers or guys that are volunteers.
0: Ugh. So gross. Yeah, probably tacos. Maybe chicken wings. I feel like chicken wings, though, is really dangerous. I don't know if they do competitive chicken wing eating, but I feel like that would be really dangerous because somebody's trying to house a flat. They accidentally swallow a bone. Then you got a medical emergency on your hands.
1: Yeah.
0: You know, I might be willing to consider doing that because I think I could house a bunch of those, but there's got to be some recorded instance of, you know, a guy choking on a chicken bone trying to eat, you know, 48 chicken wings in under 5 minutes.
1: But I think you'd be actually pretty good at some of these eating competitions.
0: Dude, Magic Beans just said Chestnut holds the record with 126 tacos in 8 minutes. How?
1: Oh, God.
0: What does that break out to? Is that like, that's over 15 tacos a minute, man. You are consuming a taco every 3.5 seconds if you're Joey Chestnut. That's on. I think my math's right on that, isn't it? 126 tacos in 8 minutes. That comes out, I think, to like 15, 16 tacos a minute. I'm pretty sure I'm right about that.
1: 15.75.
0: That's wow. Wow, wow, wow. That's 3.5 seconds per taco. That's insane. Anyway, I digress. 704-570-9610. Hit us up on the FNZ text line. Right now we go to Smoke with the best audio in sports.
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3: You what?
4: What did you say?
5: Hold up. Wait a minute. Something ain't right.
6: What did I hear you say?
7: What I mean by that is...
0: All right, what you got?
1: All right, well, we start with the World Cup as... earlier this weekend on Saturday, on July 4th, Canada lost to Morocco 3-0. Now, you may look at the score and think, wow, Morocco really blew them out. It was a pretty clear-cut and decisive victory for Morocco. Well, don't tell that to Canada manager Jesse Marsh, as he decided to go to the school of Kenny Atkinson.
0: Oh, you beat me to it.
1: When it came to losing, he was actually winning.
4: What a privilege our fans have had to root a team on like this, that goes after the game, that doesn't play defensive, that shows that they can be better, right? Of course, we have to be in these situations more and more, and then we have to find ways to succeed, and then we have to build from that. But what a great team. I'd rather be us than them. As good as Morocco is, I'd rather be us, right? Like, I'm really proud of our guys. We went after the game. They're hurting right now, but my goodness, I couldn't be prouder.
6: Canada thanks you, Jesse.
4: I thank Canada.
0: Well, it was a little bit more enthusiastic than Kenny Atkinson, claiming that analytically they were winning games that the scoreboard just didn't reflect. It was a great run for them.
1: Yeah.
0: Best World Cup run ever. They secured their first ever win in the tournament back on June 18th when they blew out Qatar. Then reached the knockout stage, beat South Africa 1-0. In the round of 32.
1: In dramatic fashion.
0: Dramatic fashion. To make the Cinderella run of sorts even sweeter. Jesse Marsh, by the way, was reportedly, in consideration to be the manager of the U.S. men's national team. Did not get it. Apparently has harbored a bit of a chip on his shoulder as a result of that. And I think you can hear that in his voice when he talks. But he did a great job with Canada. So that, they were one of the better stories of this event. But I don't love the... Well, I'll put it this way. I understand where he's coming from. He's going to support his guys. He's going to talk up his guys. But that whole line, I'd rather be us than them, doesn't really hit right when they just beat you 3-0. So, good run. They're going home. What else you got?
1: All right, speaking of the World Cup down in Mexico City, it was a wild one between England and Mexico, but England was able to hold on and win in large part due to the legs of Harry Kane, who hit a penalty goal at about the 55th minute to make it what was 3-1. They would go on to win 3-2. And when they say leave it all on the pitch, it's kind of a figure of speech, but I think we can all say that Harry Kane literally left it all on the pitch last night.
7: As for the performance, I think it says it all, the fact that your voice is gone. That was some contest to watch. What on earth was it like to play in?
8: Yeah, it was a crazy game. We had to fight. We had to find something. I've just been sitting there. I can't really talk, but... all the occasion, the team, everything against us, we found a way.
0: I told you, I fell asleep late in that match yesterday, last night. Woke up just in time to hear that interview and had no idea what was going on. Why does that man sound like that? Who is that? But I think, what is it? England scored 11 goals in this tournament thus far. 10 of those have come off the foot of either Harry Kane or Jude Bellingham.
1: Harry Kane now has the most goals in England history in the World Cup.
0: Yeah, he's second in this World Cup thus far in total goals scored. You got Messi, Mbappe, and Erling Haaland, who have all scored 7. So, if you're keeping track of the golden boot standings for the World Cup, best player in this event,
1: it's a horse race, man.
0: It is definitely that. You've got Dembele from France with 4. You got the Spain striker, Oyarzabal, I believe is how you pronounce it. And then Jude Bellingham also has 4. How about last night, once again, in Mexico, Estadio Azteca? You get the Hey Jude chants inside that building. Absolutely insane. It was awesome.
1: By the way, it was hilarious to see the English fans afterwards completely drenched in their clothes because they're not used to this humidity. Yelling out, Wonderwall!
0: But the funny part about that, too, is that they were at 7,400 feet elevation. Estadio Azteca in Mexico is 2,000 feet higher than Mile High Stadium in Denver.
1: Sure.
0: So, that's thin air. And they're still sweating profusely down there. So, England, massive win. That was equivalent to going into Philadelphia and beating the Eagles on the road in the playoffs. What they did last night. Massive win. Massive. What else you got?
1: All right, we move to baseball here. As over the weekend, the Miami Marlins were in a great situation. Specifically, their pitcher, Eury Pérez, as he was pitching against the A's in Sacramento. And through 7 innings, he had a perfect game. And the Marlins were up by 8 runs. It wasn't a close game. But Clayton McCullough the skipper of the Marlins, made the decision to pull Eury Pérez, as it was only his first start from being returned from the IL, and he was at only 92 pitches. Mm-hmm. And then the bullpen proceeded to almost completely blow the game. Luckily for them, the Marlins are still able to win, but the question had to be asked by to Clayton McCullough afterwards, why pull Eury Pérez when he had a chance at history?
9: I mean, that was going into this game, like 90 plus a batter was a pitch count that I felt comfortable with him coming back off the time on the IL, and you know, us looking to play beyond the regular season, you know, Yuri's going to be an important part of that. So, yeah, I mean, he had it really going today, and I totally get it. And there was a part of my heartstrings pulling at his opportunity to keep on going, but I think I have to think about Eury, one, and our organization, our team, and what's best moving forward to give us a chance to continue to win games. So, made it more of a calculated decision with where he was with the pitch count to take him out.
0: I kind of wish they'd lost the game. Like, I don't really care about the Marlins at all, but like, it was almost karma, right? Like, you pull him after 92 pitches, and you can give me all the analytics, all the sports medicine reasons why, but at 92 pitches, I mean, even the opposing fans are chanting shame, shame, shame, like it's the Game of Thrones.

0: I wish they'd lost the game.
1: And here's the crazy thing, too. The Marlins have actually been really good the last month and a half. We talked about it last week. They had the best month in their franchise's history. And, you know, you kind of want to root for a guy like Clayton McCullough because he's a local product.
0: Yeah.
1: He grew up and born and raised in North Carolina. You know, last year the Marlins weren't bad. They were only four games below 500. They've got a young squad with them. They, you know, not only do they have Perez, Sandy Alcantara still there. Xavier Edwards has been a young star. Otto Lopez is having a career year. There's a lot of, you know, they're not household names, but the Marlins have been damn good. And right now they have a 51% chance to make the postseason.
0: Yeah, Salty Pirate, who's a Marlins fan, says, yes, the Marlins won. Was that story specifically chosen by the FNZ Braves? Salty Pirate, isn't he a Dolphins fan too? Why are you a complete and total Miami homer? I'm confused by that. But anyway, aren't you irritated at your manager for pulling Perez after 92 pitches in the middle of a perfect game? Something that's been done, what, 27 times?
1: In 151 years.
0: In the history of baseball, you're not the least bit upset about your guys pulling him off the mound at 92 pitches? It's not like he was falling apart.
1: And by the way, I picked the audio. I'm actually close to a Marlins fan. If it wasn't for Pedro Martinez throwing Don Zimmer down, I would have been a Marlins fan my whole life because my dad went to church with Jack McKeon.
0: Crazy. What else you got?
1: All right. Well, we end in college athletics as we all know this decade has been marred by conference realignment and many players and teams playing in areas that they shouldn't play in with the schools that are at. Prime example, the Big Ten having USC, Oregon, and UCLA along with Washington. But that was actually a talking point on Face the Nation this weekend. Yes, we're actually playing an audio clip from Face the Nation. Why? Because they had NCAA President Charlie Baker on the show to break down what the future could hold with conference realignment outside of football once these new TV contracts are up.
2: You know, the real question there is, you know, when does everybody's TV contracts come up? And what will that mean with respect to how they get negotiated at that point in time? Because everybody's obviously living with the terms and conditions associated with those. I will say this, that most of the conversation I've heard among schools, at least at the Division I level, is whether they should try and figure out some way to create a more regional approach to sports other than football, right? Because football is, depending upon the conference and the league and the program, somewhere between 11 and 14 games in a season. Whereas you have many other sports, men's and women's sports, where you play literally 30, 40, 50, 60 games. And I think the conversation that people have started to have is whether or not there's a way to think a little differently about how to schedule the football stuff than the way you schedule some of these other sports. Because in some of the other, you know, football's once a week, right? And it's usually over a weekend. A lot of these other sports, you're playing midweek, you're playing over the weekends. In those sports, the travel question becomes, I think, a much bigger challenge and a bigger issue than it is.
3: Are you suggesting in some kind of college football league separate from all the other athletics?
2: No, I'm saying that that schools and conferences have just started to have conversations about whether or not there should be some thought put into whether or not it makes sense to think a little differently about how to handle some of the sports that have huge numbers of games,
3: right,
2: relative to some of the sports that have a much fewer number.
0: Well, I thought that was the right follow-up question there at the end, because of course that's what you're suggesting. What else could you be suggesting? And by the way, I think that's a good thing. We now live at a time where the Big Ten stretches from Southern California to New Jersey. The ACC has a pair of teams in California. The Big 12 has member institutions in both the deserts in the Southwest all the way to the mountains of Appalachia.
1: When it was meant to be a Midwest conference.
0: And so now we're at this place where, as Drew Lerner writes over at Yahoo Sports yesterday, the end result is something almost entirely unrecognizable from college sports just a decade ago. And most fans would agree, myself included, that it would benefit and behoove college sports to return to some semblance of a regional setup where schools in neighboring states play each other more often than schools on opposite coasts. Now, I don't know if, I mean, I'd like to think they can figure that out. And I think most of us would even agree that, hey, like, college football is different. They play once a week. That's where the money comes from. You have the budgets to do this, that, and the other, right? You can make college football work, but why on earth do you want your college softball team traveling from, you know, Morgantown, West Virginia to Ames, Iowa, out to the Pacific, or out to the Southwest? Why? No one wants that. They don't want that. So I thought it was weird that Charlie said, well, no, I'm not really suggesting that, when that it sounds exactly

0: like what it would require to get us back to a place of common sense in most of college athletics. That's What Did You Say? The best audio in the world of sports when we return. Scott Fowler, Charlotte Observer, longtime sports columnist, joins us next. 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
2: LaMelo, for all of his faults, did get people in seat. 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
3: Psst. Hey, over here.
4: What?
3: Right here, on the side of the house.
4: Who said that?
3: Look down. I'm right at your feet.
4: Wait, the basketball?
3: Yes, the basketball. Right down here, where the kids left me a long time ago. 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
24: What's up? It's Walker Mail. Join Wes and Walker Flounder filling in on Tuesday from 12 to 3. We'll recap U.S. versus Belgium. And are the Hornets done making big moves? So we'll talk about it. 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

0: 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KB and Smoke with you. A lot still to talk about. I got a guy named Mike L on the text line. I'm pretty sure half the text in this man's text memory, or history rather, are about politics and the president and, you know, how much he despises Donald Trump. And that's fine. I don't really care what anybody's political affiliations are. But he is accusing me, and I guess by extension you, of upholding a juvenile philosophy that two wrongs don't make a right as it relates to Flo Balogun being allowed to play and the attorneys that were sent to confer with FIFA about the use of VAR and the red card and the one-match suspension, that we are advocating for two wrongs making a right, according to Mike L. And, well, I just think that's comical and dumb. I think that Flo Balogun, he was wronged, and this decision rectifies something that should never have been done to him. That's my position. I don't care who the president is. I don't care, you know, how many attorneys were there or who sent them. It doesn't matter, because FIFA was forced to admit that they violated their own VAR protocols in what happened to Flo Balogun last week against Bosnia. So you want to talk about two wrongs? It was wrong to use VAR that way. It was wrong to send Balogun off when the official on the field did not even consider it card worthy in real time. And it was wrong to banish him for a match. So as far as I'm concerned, Flo Balogun is the winner in all of this. And as I told Mike, let's just, you know, you can stop complaining all the time and just root for your country and be happy for Flo Balogun tonight in what is the biggest soccer game on U.S. soil in the history of United States men's soccer. And I am pumped about it. And let's talk about it, among other things, with Scott Fowler, longtime sports columnist with the Charlotte Observer. He's back with us on a Monday afternoon. Scott, what's going on, brother? How you been?
1: Kyle, it is great to hear some World Cup on your show. I love that.
0: No, me too. I'm excited about it. I have not been this fired up for a World Cup match in a very long time, and I really enjoy the World Cup. But I'd love your thoughts on obviously the tournament thus far, but obviously the last 24 hours has been a whirlwind since, you know, the president got involved to a degree, attorneys got involved, telling FIFA you've done the wrong thing, you violated your own protocols here, and FIFA ultimately relenting and saying, you know what, yeah, we'll let him play tomorrow night.
1: You know, I just heard what you said, Kyle. I was listening, and I have to say that I pretty much check every box that you do on this one. I thought the original decision was wrongheaded in all sorts of ways. I don't like the red card rule to begin with, but let's set that aside for a minute. I just don't think it was applied fairly, like you say. I mean, they're not supposed to allow that slow motion replay to determine what happened. So I think he got the wrong call, and then here's the rare thing where FIFA got to be, you know, one of the most often thought of corrupt organizations in the world, at least that's what people say, has actually got one right. So I'm all for Balogun playing tonight, and really looking forward to some Monday night football as well.
0: Do you think this is the biggest game in the history of U.S. men's soccer? Because I do.
1: Yeah, sure. I mean, they've met, you know, the 94 and I think maybe 2002 or something, they've had some. They just haven't had much to compare it to, right?
0: Right.
1: It's been like the U.S. men's soccer team has been a lot like the Panthers post-2017. They just really have hardly had anything good happen for a very long stretch of time. So what's happening right now is, you know, very different from the women's team, of course, which has been studs forever, dating back to the Mia Hamm days. But this is really unusual, and I mean, I think they're going to beat Belgium, and I think we're going to have a lot more to talk about over the next few days.
0: I sure hope so. Scott Fowler, Charlotte Observer, hanging out with us here on the FNZ Hotline. So it's been now, what, 10 days, 11 days since LaMelo Ball was traded to Minnesota. Still not official, by the way. I guess that happens today. It can become official. But, you know, it's been a long 10 days, Scott. I mean, our phone lines have been blowing up. The text line has been rowdy. You wrote pretty much immediately in the Observer that you were all for this move. For anybody who has not, you know, read your column, why do you think the Hornets made the right decision here?
1: Ultimately, my theory was this, that LaMelo puts up flashy stats for you. He is a lot of fun to watch. I love the highlights, too, just like everyone else. But they have never won with him, and I know some of that's the supporting cast, but some of that I lay on LaMelo. And so I am okay with trading him when his value is relatively high. because, you know, he's only really had two seasons where he's played the very much the majority of the games, and last year was one of them. So his trade value, I think, is higher now than what if one of the ankles, you know, goes out again next year and you're it's lower. So I thought that was all right. I thought it's a gamble we're taking because I know a lot of people don't agree with that, and that's okay. That, like you say, we're going to have to agree to disagree. What was, you know, what have your listeners mostly said, Kyle? What's their theories usually been?
0: Well, and I think it actually leads into a perfect follow-up question about this, that people just feel like there's been so little winning around here for the longest time that, you know, all of a sudden you get this, not just a 44-win season, but one of the great in-season turnarounds that any of us have ever seen. You know, LaMelo has not always had the most help since he's been here. So you finally hit on Con Knipple. You know, Brandon, even with a shoulder injury, played well throughout the season. You found a gem in Musa, right? I mean, you have all these things that are seemingly going your way. And, you know, you pull the rug out from underneath people right after a solid season. And even if you think it is in service of, you know, some long-term goal, Scott, people, as you know better than anybody, are starved for winning basketball around here. And it feels like they've now deliberately taken a couple of steps back, and people don't know when they're going to take that next couple of steps forward again.
1: Well, I think that is certainly valid, everything you just said there, because they did have a, you know, what? In Charlotte terms, felt like a very good season. In NBA terms, you know, they weren't ultimately even in the top eight of the Eastern Conference, and they didn't make the playoffs. So I get it. I get why people are upset. I also look at what national people think, and they almost to a man or woman thought that this was a good deal for Charlotte and not a good deal for Minnesota. And I would tend to fall that way, that I think that there's – I think they're going to be okay again this year. I don't think they took two steps back. Maybe one, but I don't think they took two, Kyle. I think they're going to be all right. I like Coby White. I know you do, too. I think he won't be as flashy, and they won't be on ESPN as much. They maybe won't be quite the darlings of, you know, but they needed to do something different. This is a gamble for sure, but I think it was all right to take it.
0: Scott Fowler, Charlotte Observer, with us on the hotline. I mean, you look at what they've added, Scott, and we already knew this about Charles Lee, that he brought that three-point-heavy philosophy with him, you know, down from Boston. Scott, this team might challenge for the most three-pointers attempted in a season based on what they've built right now. I mean,
1: they were close to that last year, right? And, of course, LaMelo led the league in three-pointers attempted last year and was second behind Knipple, and, you know, so... So you're taking a big three-point piece off the floor, but you're adding a bunch of other guys who can do it, right? And so, yeah, I mean, I feel like this is the kind of team that – what did they average last year? Around 40 probably attempts a game, roughly.
0: Yeah.
1: Maybe sometimes that was more. Sometimes it was 50. I remember there was a stretch there where they were making 18 or 19 a game. That's just an enormous amount of points. So – you know, I think a lot of it's going to depend on, here's the thing. Miller needs to be an all-star this year, Kyle. I mean, a real legitimate all-star. I think they're basing a lot of this that they think Miller's got more upside. Obviously, Knipple does. But he's early in his career. Miller's a little later. So I think Miller's got to be your best player. Knipple's got to be your second best player. Coby White probably needs to be your third best player. And after that, you know, they got to get a, you know, they're trying to get more so they don't get bullied around as much. They're trying to get stronger and more physical there. And, you know, hope that you hit on one of the rookies and they help you early, maybe two of them. So, you know, I mean, it's going to be fun. It was controversial. I agree with you on that. But controversy is cool in a way. And I think sometimes, you know, you're thinking very much about the last season, Hornets fans. But think about the last six seasons. You know, that just hasn't been enough with LaMelo.
0: And by the way, to answer your question, 43.3 three-point attempts per game. Near the top of the league last year.
1: You looked that up fast. Yeah, 43.3 is a ton. But you're right. They might average 45, 46 this year.
0: Yeah, you're right about that. We got Scott Fowler with us on the FNZ hotline. So one more thing on the Hornets. This has been brought up by a few people. How involved do you think ownership is in these decisions? And I ask that, of course, in light of you and I both for the last 8 years covering David Tepper, right? Getting used to being a pro sports owner. And I've got a lot of people saying, oh, this has Rick Schnall and or Gabe Plotkin written all over it. What do you think about that? Because we did experience David Tepper being rather heavy-handed in his first couple of years. He's since backed off. What sense do you get about the level of involvement from Schnall and Plotkin in basketball decisions?
1: Well, that is a really good question that I hope that we can explore more when we hear a little bit more from those guys. But my thought is there is nothing, especially nothing that big, that ever goes on without both those guys' stamps of approval. You know, as much as particularly Rick Schnall is here, and, you know, neither one of them, I don't think, you know, live here full time technically, but they sure are here or not, especially Schnall. And a guy who plays basketball and is a basketball junkie, I got to think that he had, you know, he didn't make the call or anything, but I got to think he was certainly involved in the way you would be when one of your most important players is being traded, one of your more significant moves that probably is going to happen in the first 5 or 10 years of his ownership. So I don't know, I guess, is the bottom question line, but my speculation is that those guys at least had some involvement.
0: Yeah, I'm with you. All right, we are 17 days out from the first Panthers training camp practice. So somehow we're almost there. 2.5 weeks until the very first training camp practice. As we start to mentally gear up for this season, coming off a division title and still at 8-9, you know, trying to get better. We had a lot of people in the NFL media crown the Panthers the winners of the offseason. What are you reasonably expecting? What, going into this season, having covered so many of them, does this one feel in any way different to you?
1: Not different, really. I mean, it doesn't feel like a team that just has, you know, an inordinate number of stars, which maybe in the mid-2010s they did feel like that. But it feels more hopeful. It feels better than, like, if you're talking about the more recent past of in the last 8 or 9 years, it feels definitely better. I was talking to Ron Rivera the other day, actually, about something else, and we were talking about this and the, you know, how good would the Panthers be, and he was hopeful too. He wants the Panthers to win, of course, the winningest coach in Panthers history, but he would love Dave Canales to beat that record one day. But in any case, he said, don't forget about that first place schedule. That is a big deal. That makes a big difference. And I don't know, you know, sometimes I do forget about that, I suppose. But he says that's something coaches think about a lot. So the schedule is harder, you know. But I like the fact they're playing early, Kyle. Like you say, it's hard to believe it's 17 games away, days away. But the fact that they get that extra week of practice because they're in the Hall of Fame game cannot hurt. I believe it'll come down to two things, Bryce Young and the pass rush. And those two things will determine the way this season goes.
0: Yeah, I'm excited. I think there are questions to be answered for sure. What Bryce Young is always going to be near or at the center of these conversations. You know, sure. The contract extension talk, you know, is there. I don't think they want to do anything until they have to. I know Bryce is probably betting on himself to an extent. I mean, just in terms of what you think Bryce needs to accomplish for all of this to continue for another year. Like, is it 3,800 yards and 30 touchdowns? What are you looking from Bryce for this to continue?
1: 10 wins, probably. I would probably set the goal there first. I mean, it's fine if he throws for 3,000 yards again if they end up winning 10. I think then you start feeling, oh, last year wasn't a fluke. They didn't sneak in. You know, this is a legitimately good team, and they're, again, on the rise. And I think in that case, you're definitely going to extend him, unless he just has a horrible season, which I don't really see that happening. I don't know if their offense and he is built for throwing for 4,000. You know, I don't think we're going to see that, maybe ever. But 3,500 would be a great goal. I think if you could get there, that'd be a little more than 200 a game. You know, he's still prone to throw in that occasional 110-yard game or whatever. It'd be nice to cut some of those out. When you got T-Mac, you know, on one side and some other young Jalen Coker, I mean, those guys need to have good years too. I think they're set up kind of for success, you know, more so than they have been in the past. But Man, that's why they play in the games, right? It all can change after week one, as we've all seen.
0: All right, buddy. Enjoy what little vacation time you have left, and I will see you in 17 days. Looking forward to it.
1: Okay, Kyle. Enjoy that soccer game.
0: Thank you, buddy.
1: I'll talk to you.
0: You too. Scott Fowler, longtime sports columnist, Charlotte Observer, with us on the FNZ hotline. 704-570-9610. Hit us up on the text line. Right now we go to Smoke on the headlines.
2: All right, got ourselves another soccer update from Dallas as Portugal and Spain are going at it in the round of 16. If the United States were to win tonight against Belgium, they'd be playing the winner of this match. Nothing we're going on right now. No score through 77 minutes between Portugal and Spain. Of course, if Portugal loses, this will be the last World Cup match for Cristiano Ronaldo. So nothing really to report on this game. It has been quiet on the scoreboard so far as we're getting closer to extra time. I almost said that. I thought a goal almost got scored, but it was blocked there.
0: Oh.
2: But yeah, that would have been the ultimate jinx. Anyway, also an update here. Former Lions cornerback Terrion Arnold, who is facing some legal issues in Florida, has cleared waivers today and is officially now a free agent. Kyle, do you expect to see Terrion Arnold on a football field ever again?
0: I can't tell. Because part of me says, well, certainly not.
2: But then Pac-Man Jones.
0: But I've also watched the NFL for 30 years, yeah. And I know better, right? So, I don't know. Does he clear some legal hurdles? Like, I thought the kid in Atlanta, James Pierce Jr. I mean,
2: we don't even know what his suspension is going to be for this year.
0: Yeah, it's funny that at some point in the next couple of weeks, I'm sure we'll get some word on that.
2: Yeah. Considering how public that case was, too.
0: But do I think he ever plays again? It's 50-50, if I'm being honest with you. Should he? Probably not. But I'd say it's 50-50 if he ever does. What else you got?
2: That's actually
0: all right, there you go. We'll come back. We'll tell you who balled out. We got Pete Futek, college football news, coming up at 5:25, and a lot more to get to. 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
1: Kane got to the bottom. He's got a good run on him. Side by side of the line. Catch it!
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5: Well, I got to go with two people, NASCAR and Chase Briscoe. Chase Briscoe won the return race at Chicagoland Speedway after 7 years. They were able to race back in Joliet, Illinois. He was able to hold off his teammate, Christopher Bell. And for NASCAR, because they're in this summer stretch so far, Kyle, 6 of the 7 races have been sellouts. The only bad thing that happened yesterday in Chicago was they had to rechange the routes due to all the grassy parking lots getting drenched with rain, as I think it was somewhere between 3 and 3.5 inches in a 2-day span with the monsoons that got swamped in Joliet. But outside of that, great weekend for NASCAR and a great weekend for Chase Briscoe.
4: Okay, I'm going to go with Erling Haaland, Norway, striker, Viking, star of the tournament, arguably. I mean, listen, Mbappe and Messi have been incredible, but so is Erling Haaland, who scored his 6th and 7th goals of the tournament yesterday. The first, a header in traffic. The second was a beauty of a strike that nutmegged a Brazilian defender and hit the corner of the net that got me out of my seat as I was watching it yesterday. I heard someone earlier say that Erling Haaland is the answer to the question, what if America's athletes, best athletes, played in the World Cup? Because he's this, you know, 6'5", just gigantic man who runs at top speed as well as anybody that I've ever seen. He was incredible yesterday, and he's been great throughout the tournament. I don't know if he wins the Golden Boot or not. I certainly hope that an American ends up in those conversations, but Erling Haaland was a blast to watch, has been since the tournament started, and was once again yesterday. I'll also go with Dean Blandino, because how did that dude get an invite to the Kelce Taylor Swift wedding? Like, I got to be honest with you. The only interest I've had in Travis Kelce and Taylor Swift, as you well know, was my now famous, you know, calling of the shot. That as soon as the rumors came about that they were dating, what did I tell you? She's going to marry that man. She's going to have his babies. That's what I told you. And other than that, I couldn't care a lick about the Travis Kelce, Taylor Swift relationship. Certainly didn't care very much about the wedding. But then I start to see, like, our guy Greg Olson's there. Got it. Understand. He's a superstar. You know, all the other types of people you would expect to be at their wedding. Got it. But, like, why is Dean Blandino there? Why is Mike Vrabel there? I mean, how many people went to this wedding at Madison Square Garden? Do you know? Have you followed this closely?
5: No, I haven't really followed it closely, but considering the capacity, I would say 20,000-25,000, but it still isn't the biggest wedding that took place inside Madison Square Garden.
4: What was?
5: The match made in heaven. SummerSlam 1991, Macho Man Randy Savage and Miss Elizabeth.
4: Oh.
5: That actually garnered a lot of pie rates, too. Luckily for Taylor and Travis, they didn't have a snake and a present. So didn't get ruined by Jake the Snake Roberts. But also, I will say, pretty badass. You could tell which parts of the wedding were planned by Travis. The fact that he got Adam Sandler.
4: That's the other one. Tar Heel Swaff just said, why was Adam Sandler the officiant? Ha ha, most random thing for me, and I don't care about this, Blake.
5: Why the hell not?
4: Well, agreed. But that is crazy that Adam Sandler, he officiated their wedding over the weekend. Also, why'd they get married on a Friday? Well, who gets married on a Friday?
5: Well, considering what the next day was. I don't know. This is rich people problems here.
4: Like, I don't, if you want to get married on a Friday, I don't care. I'm sure plenty of people have just run to the courthouse to elope on a Friday. No judgment here, but, you know, for this super mega superstar wedding, why a Friday? Why not a Saturday?
5: It wasn't even live streamed or anything. So,
4: yeah.
5: I guess they wanted to have it private in as big of a venue as they could. So, I don't know, you know.
4: Okay.
5: It's kind of weird, but you had to guess. There had to be at least one... where Adam Sandler during the wedding reception did his little voices.
6: Taylor Swift.
7: It's Travis Kelce.
5: He had to do that.
4: Okay,
5: at least
4: 507 number says Taylor is friends with Adam Sandler's daughter.
5: Well, remember, Travis was in Happy Gilmore, too.
4: That's the other thing. Icy Veins is saying apparently Travis Kelce and Sandler hit it off while filming Happy Gilmore. Yeah, but like you hit it off on a movie set. How does that lead to, like, how were the next steps? Hey, bro, you want to officiate our wedding?
5: Well, that's when the whole he's Adam Sandler thing becomes, you know, a thing. Because nine times out of ten, I would agree with you, but this is Adam Sandler we're talking about.
4: Okay, so then that begs a beautiful question then. If you could pick anybody in the world, like, to officiate your wedding, and I'm sure a lot of you had preachers and pastors that you loved and, you know, you had a great wedding, but if you could pick any famous person to go back and officiate your wedding, or in your case, when you eventually get married, you could pick anybody to officiate it.
5: Thanks for having hope.
4: You will get married one day. Answer the phones, all right? Who would you hire to officiate the wedding? Like, you know, famous people. 704-570-9610. Something tells me with you it's either going to be a NASCAR driver or a pro wrestler.
7: What do you want to talk about, man?
4: Because there is something about, like, the idea of Dusty Rhodes officiating your wedding that, you know, I think I could get down with. Fantastic Frank said Samuel L. Jackson. Hard to go wrong with Samuel L. Jackson as the officiant of your wedding. Now, you know, it can't really be a stuffy affair because you never know what he's going to yell. It'd be hilarious. But, all right. Dwayne Johnson just came in. Gashouse Earl said, KB, this is easy for me. Eddie Murphy, love that answer. Bicycle Herd saying the only acceptable answer is NASCAR George. All right.
5: Well, what happened? We'd never get to, you may now kiss the bride with NASCAR George. Well, no, that was actually a caller that wanted to let us know why they had it on the 3rd.
4: Yeah, why?
5: Apparently, the 4th of July, according to entertainment sources. So,
4: oh.
5: Yeah.
4: Sauces.
5: Yeah, sauces.
4: Hashtag sauces.
5: Apparently, Taylor Swift's favorite holiday is the 4th of July, and she wanted to do it on the 3rd so then they can celebrate as family on the 4th. Even though there's 360-plus days that they could have done it on.
4: And that comes from, like, the E! Network or People Magazine or something?
5: Like Entertainment Weekly or stuff like that.
4: Ooh.
5: So, yeah.
4: Back to back. Shopee the Dope Man said Morgan Freeman. Wolfpack James said James Earl Jones.
5: That was mine.
4: Yes.
5: James Earl Jones would have been mine, but unfortunately he's no longer. I mean, how can your wedding not sound more official than having the deep, dulcet tones of James Earl Jones? Like, that just makes you feel all good inside. It's like, yeah, I'm making the right decision with what I'm doing here, marrying this woman.
4: Oh, yeah. Cat Williams from Tinfoil Fedora. I like it. John and Cornelius says Christopher Walken would officiate his wedding. Then, of course, Thick Flair. I bet you know who he picked.
5: Rick?
4: The Nature Boy. Of course, who else would he pick? Yeah. But
5: there's a problem there because then the Nature Boy would be trying to hit on your wife.
4: That is a problem.
5: You know, oldest ride, longest line.
4: Because he probably wouldn't be sober either. Yeah.
5: Like, see what he's doing now? It's like every single day at 10 a.m. on the Tampa Bay, he's doing cameo things, and he's sending them completely drunk. He actually sent one to, speaking of Ric Flair and marriages, this doesn't involve him. Apparently, someone asked him to send their friend a cameo about a guy that was about to get married and saying congratulations. And then during the whole cameo, Ric Flair's drunk saying, don't get married to her. It's a mistake. Woo!
4: Wow.
5: Yeah.
4: But you know what? I bet that's a decent revenue stream for him. What do we think that...
5: Well, then he blows it all on a Tampa Bay bar.
4: Well, I don't care what he does with it after the fact, but, like, I bet that's got to be a decent revenue stream for Ric Flair. Like, I wonder what he charges for a cameo.
5: I'm actually going to look that up right now.
4: Yeah, look that up during the break. I'd love to know what Ric Flair's charging for a cameo. Ooh, Shopee the Dope Man also said David Attenborough. Yes, that's a good one. Feel like a wildlife documentary when you're saying your vows? That'd be incredible. Ooh, Don of the Bama fan... Only Donna the Bama fan would say, Conway Twitty.
5: That hair's in peak order, too, yeah.
4: Oh, dude. What's...
5: Actually, I found the price for Ric Flair's...
4: What is it?
5: 500.
4: 500 bones?
5: 500 plus.
4: For a Ric Flair cameo?
5: Yes.
4: That's not that bad.
5: The Book of Business video, 10,000 plus.
4: That's not that bad. Okay. All right. Listen, we'll come back. Hour number three. I might go back off on another rant about Flo Balogun just to make some people mad. But we'll see where the show takes us. 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
8: 4 out of 5 coaches and general managers prefer to start their day with a little Mac and Bone.
9: This dude says in the home of Muggsy Bogues, Kemba Walker, Steve Smith and Bryce Young. Mac still wants to nitpick people's size. Shameful. Like, if you don't think a dude that is 6'1", 180, If you don't think it's a concern, Bone, of how he holds up on the defensive end in the NBA. Like, somebody tried to bring up Brunson. Well, how big's Brunson? Brunson's strong, dude. That's a strong little dude, man. Is Christian Harrison, like, he's going to have to hit the weight room. The fellas are apparently sleeping in the weight room, which is awesome. He's going to have to go join them.
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7: I definitely don't think the value is fair, because when you talk about initial thoughts of this deal, I said, well, why didn't they try to use LaMelo and use some of the capital to maybe get up higher in the draft to get a better player or a more highly touted player? 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

0: 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Many of you are already married, but if you could go back and do it over again, or if you're unmarried and hope to be someday, in light of Adam Sandler officiating the Travis Kelce and Taylor Swift wedding, what famous officiant would you choose? And apparently my question about Friday weddings has, ruffled some feathers in certain parts of the world. Our guy Nada just texted me and said, "Easy on the Friday weddings, fam. It makes that Saturday so much easier to deal with." And like I said, no judgment. You know, I didn't really understand the Friday wedding thing as a phenomenon.
1: Yeah,
0: I
1: don't think Mr. Fall wedding guy.
0: No, I know. I get it. I married a Yankee woman. She didn't care about, the sacrosanct Saturday college football experience. I had to deal with it. So, again, no judgment. I just don't really know people who've gotten married on Fridays, or at least I didn't think I did until my dad just texted me and said, "Me and your mom got married on a Friday." I had no idea my parents got married on a Friday. So I was asking about that, but the text line's blowing up here. A lot of Morgan Freeman. Buckeye Dave says me. He would want me to officiate his wedding. Dave, I appreciate that. I did once try to get certified a long time ago. Couldn't do it.
1: I heard it's now very easy to do it.
0: I think it's the opposite. Isn't it harder now?
1: No, I think you can just sign up and do something.
0: You sure?
1: Yeah. Well, just you can kind of shotgun it.
0: Okay. What? Is that a joke?
1: No, I now see what I said.
0: That's why I had
1: was
0: to ask.
1: Incredibly,
0: yeah,
1: sorry, my bad.
0: Yeah. No, I just, okay, so the text line, Bruce Buffer, Michael Buffer, let's see here.
1: You're getting sued.
0: Well, no, not if you hire him. If you hire him, you're fine. You sign a contract and everything. 919 number one, Snoop Dogg. Somebody wants Walker Mail, which I love. Taco Pizza saying Sam Elliott or Ted Nugent. Okay. I would take Sam Elliott in a heartbeat.
1: Yeah, absolutely.
0: I'd take Sam in a heartbeat. Let's see. Bob Ross. Wow. So Long Tiger saying Bob Ross is who he would want to officiate his wedding.
2: Yeah, sometimes you might have some happy little accidents, but that's okay.
0: Arnold Schwarzenegger's getting some love on the text line, too. That'd be funny. He's a nice guy, too.
1: Yeah, I love watching his Twitter videos, specifically during the pandemic where he had his like ponies and his little cows in there.
0: Yep.
1: He's like, "Oh, look at this little pony. It's a little good pony."
0: No doubt. P. Easy said Barry White. Love that. Sergeant Pepper, a man after my own heart, says Matthew McConaughey. You know that's my answer, right?
1: Your wife made a birthday card with Matthew McConaughey's face all over it.
0: She did. My wife gave me a birthday card with Matthew McConaughey's face on it. She knows how much I love me some M squared. So a few more of these. Mozzarella Sticks saying, "Give me Eric Collins or Norm McDonald." Wow.
1: Talk about range. Oh, my God.
0: Oh, that's great. That's great. Let's see. We had a few more of these. Mike in Mooresville, Tom Hanks. Pirate of Waxhaw, Martin Short. Fake Moon says Bill Murray. Old Stony Harbaugh wants Mike Tyson. What could go wrong?
1: By the way, Bill Murray, not to be, the preacher that will, commence the wedding, but he's the wedding singer. Come on. He has to be.
0: Yeah.
1: Because he's the lounge singer.
0: Okay. No, I dig it. I dig it. Yeah, send me yours. Your celebrity officiant for your wedding, 704-570-9610.
1: Bill Walton.
0: Yeah, it's good. Yeah, it's really good stuff. Really good stuff. And a few people controversially saying the president, Donald Trump, which leads me back to the World Cup tonight and the decision yesterday. And my opinion that seemed to really hurt the feelings of one gentleman in particular to start the show, maybe a couple of others, but I have been heartened to see how many people who are expressing even, "Hey, I'm not the biggest fan of the president's politics, but I have no issue with what he did and what his attorneys did to step in and fight on behalf of Flo Balogun." It's been nice to see that, right? This country could use some more bipartisanship as far as you and I are both concerned.
1: And I think most people looking at this story are like, "Screw it. If everyone's being corrupt there in this World Cup, might as well be corrupt as well."
0: Sure. Well, I mean, listen, and that's where, our guy Mike L., who's really in his feelings this afternoon, two wrongs don't make a right, which is a complete misframing of what's going on here, but I'm going to let him keep ranting about it because I look back in the history of his text and the guy sends way too many political texts to a sports radio show. But I digress, because FIFA got it right. Like, that's it. That's the take. FIFA got it right. Not because Donald Trump called anybody, not because Gianni Infantino wanted a headline, Not because the United States got some secret handshake in a back room. FIFA got it right because the original call was wrong. Not just wrong, horrifically wrong. And sometimes sports makes this so much harder than it needs to be. We have replay now in every major sport. And the whole point is supposed to be simple. Fix the obvious mistake. Get it right. That's it. But soccer, because soccer loves to turn, you know, a speed bump into a United Nations summit, you know, somehow took one bad red card, one VAR overreach, one misapplication of the protocol, one questionable decision, to put it lightly, against Flo Balogun, and turned it into an international scandal. And the part that drives me crazy, you know, people are mad about the reversal. Certainly everybody in Europe today, mad about the reversal. Nobody wants to talk about how bad the original red card was. Go watch the play. Not in super slow motion like they did on the field that day. Not frame by frame. Not zoomed in like we're analyzing the Zapruder film, one of Smoke's favorite references. Watch it like a normal person watches sports at full speed. Balogun is competing for the ball. Bodies are moving. Feet are tangled. Momentum matters. Contact happens in all sports. Soccer, basketball, football, baseball. It just wasn't violent conduct. It was not some horrific, violent tackle. That was not a guy trying to injure somebody. It was just soccer. That's all it was. And the referee, Rafael Klaus, standing right there, did not see a red card in real time. Didn't even see a yellow in real time. Then VAR did what VAR does way too often, as many soccer fans will tell you. It takes a physical sport and removes the physical realities of it. You slow it down enough in any sport, and anything could look sinister, intense, over the top, malicious. You know exactly what I'm talking about.
1: How many times? We watch it every other sport.
0: Every other sport. How many times do you see, you know, on the internet especially, you know, they're showing you still frames of a play to really try to drive home a point, and it's incredibly misleading, all right? Freeze the frame at the ugliest possible moment, and every collision could look criminal. That's not officiating, man. Like, we're talking about editing. We're talking about an injustice against Flo Balogun, right? This whole thing is ridiculous. The game is played fast. Decisions happen fast. Contact happens fast. And if you happen to slow somebody down, something down, 19 times to convince yourself it's a red card, if you have to do that, probably wasn't a red card, guys. So, yeah, the U.S. paid for it. They played a man down against Bosnia. The punishment already happened. You heard Mauricio Pochettino say the same thing yesterday. But then to say that, you know, Balogun should miss the game against Belgium tonight, I mean, if you're asking for accountability, that ain't it. It's not. It's overly punitive. And that kid does not deserve that. If you were to follow through with this, you're doubling down on a bad decision because you're too proud to admit that the first one was wrong. And it's where the reaction to this, quite frankly, becomes kind of hilarious, Smoke. Like, Belgium's upset. The Royal Belgian Football Association, which I think sends the exact wrong message to their players.
1: Oh, that they have no faith that they're going to get... You beat us. You've beaten us before.
0: You beat us in a friendly 3 months ago,
1: you 4 months
0: ago.
1: You beat us in 2014.
0: You beat us in the World Cup in 2014 with largely the same crew. Now, they're older. But, like, shouldn't you be focusing on the match instead of sending the message, well, this is not fair that we have to play the United States with their best striker, even though it was egregious what happened to him. The rules is the rules. I mean, miss me with that crap.
1: By the way,
0: you didn't even apply your own rules in the way you implemented VAR. You violated your own rules and protocol. And all the president's attorneys, or wherever these attorneys, like, there are a lot of hedge fund attorneys involved in this. All they did was point out to FIFA, hey, just so you know, according to your own rules, you misapplied the VAR protocol. You did something you weren't supposed to do. And it led to an ejection and a subsequent suspension for our guy. And that's crap. So we can file a lawsuit if you'd like, or you can change your mind. All right? And that's what they decided to do. FIFA didn't have to, but they did admit that they were wrong. Because they were wrong. These European soccer fans fainting into their scarves. Oh, the integrity of the game. Please. The integrity of the game. It's not protected by suspending a player for a red card that should have never happened. The integrity of the game is protected by letting the best player

0: Nobody's saying that. But I bet you Flo Balogun's pretty damn grateful that they stepped in on his behalf after he got screwed last Wednesday.
1: I mean, we're seeing this scene right now in Seattle. It's absolutely raucous right now with American fans outside of whatever they call the field now in Seattle. Thousands upon thousands. I mean, look, the environment heading into tonight was absolutely going to be great, but there was always the fear factor of, wow, we don't have our best player. We don't have our best striker in a match against a team that we have has been a thorn in our side, quite frankly, going back to 2014. Now, to have this, it feels like the best chance they have. And yes, was there some shady dealings potentially? Yeah. I mean, this is FIFA. You can never count it out. But it's one of those situations where a right was wronged, even in a questionable way. At the end of the day, the right decision was made for Balogun to play when he didn't do anything. Now, if he gets a red card today and if he earns it, fine. But at the very most, what happened last week against Bosnia, Herzegovina, should have been a yellow card. At the very most.
0: And
1: the only reason he would have been able to get a red card in that situation if he had yellow card accumulation, which Balogun does not have. So this is all for naught. It just feels like hand-wringing, and just the fact that, in all honesty, while I don't think America's going to win this World Cup, it's a sign that European countries are starting to say, hey, they're starting to figure stuff out in America.
0: Maybe.
1: And I think that could be part of it, too.
0: Could be. I hope so. But here's the thing. Like, while everybody's doing the outrage Olympics today, looking at you, Mike L., let's be honest about something. Like, where was all this outrage over political influence when Keir Starmer, the British Prime Minister, got involved in the England-Mexico kickoff time last night? They wanted to start that match 6 hours earlier than they did. And Keir Starmer stepped in, right? I mean, he's basically a lame duck guy. I think his reign comes to an end right after the World Cup. He got involved? No. You can't make our boys kick off, you know, at 7 p.m. local time. You can't do that. He got involved? Nobody's screaming that, you know, football's been hijacked because of that. You know, England gets breathing room in the schedule last night. Logistical concerns get discussed. The prime minister's in the conversation. Suddenly everybody's calm and reasonable and mature. Nobody's calling it the death of global sport as a result of that. Nobody's running to the fainting couch because Keir Starmer, you know, made some phone calls. But, you know, the president says he asked FIFA to review a bad red card, has some attorneys look at it. They formulate a plan. They point out to FIFA, you violated your own rules here. Well, and that happens, and the whole soccer world apparently needs smelling salts to get back on their feet today. It's pathetic. Come on. Like that, it's got nothing to do with principle. It's just selective outrage. If the standard is, you know, politicians shouldn't touch sports, fine. Apply it everywhere. I got no problem with that. But like, don't tell me it's normal when England gets help with timing and logistics and everything else. But, you know, Flo Balogun benefits from the review of their own misapplied protocols, and an egregious original wrong gets righted. And oh my God, the Americans are just insufferable. It's corruption at the highest degree. Can you believe it, what they've done to the World Cup? Oh, that's all friggin' faint.
1: By the way, they did that while England was playing in Mexico. Mexico's home turf got neutered. Neutered. Because of England. Honestly, that's worse.
0: The selective outrage is ridiculous. Like, tonight we have Flo Balogun. That's awesome. Root for your country. Like, we have Balogun, we have Pulisic, we got Pochettino out there tonight, we got Weston McKennie, we got Reyna, we got
1: Freeman.
0: We got them all. Let's go play mano a mano, 11 on 11. We're not supposed to be here, but we are.
1: We suck, right? Yeah. That's what you've told us, right?
0: That's ridiculous, so man.
1: No problem, right?
0: Apparently not. I mean, you know, the people who said that we don't belong are now furious that we get to show up at full strength. Well, I can't wait. 704-570-9610. Hit us up on the FNZ text line. Prickly P wants us to move on from soccer. Absolutely not. Absolutely not.
1: So now we can't talk soccer.
0: 40 million. He's Prickly P, the Charlotte FC guy, on the text line. Yeah.
1: All right, so if you're not talking Charlotte FC in September, you're going
0: to
1: be yelling.
0: What do you want me to move on from, right? The biggest soccer game. You're a Charlotte FC guy by name on the text line.
1: Team USA has a Charlotte FC player.
0: Tim Ream's on the... But you want... I don't want to talk about this anymore. God, 40, 50 million people are going to tune in tonight. It is a seminal moment in the history of American soccer, and it's unfortunately been tainted by, you know, this conversation.

0: But a win tonight puts it all in the rearview mirror. And by the way, Spain just beat Portugal. So if the United States, whoever wins tonight, will face Spain in the round of eight. So we got a lot still to look forward to. When we come back, we talk some American football with Pete Futek of College Football News. He's the publisher. We'll talk to Pete Futek next. 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
2: The draft board was calling the Hornets' name to take Steinbach. 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
4: What's up? It's Walker Mail. Join Wes and Walker Flounder filling in on Tuesday from 12 to 3. We'll recap U.S. versus Belgium. And are the Hornets done making big moves? So we'll talk about it. 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

0: 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KB and Smoke with you here on a Monday, gearing up for a massive game tonight. And, well, gearing up for the start of the college football season coming up here very shortly. I will say again, the text line is just blowing up right now with the Flo Balogun takes, the reversal of the suspension. The red card has not been wiped away, by the way. We had one of our guys earlier say, KB, I'm with you, but, you know, did FIFA really admit that they were wrong? Because they're still, you know, pushing out this punishment 12 months. So it's not as if they fully admitted they were wrong. And I think that's a fair point. I do. But the most important thing to me is that Flo Balogun gets to play tonight. And a lot of people get it, too, because FIFA's just a horribly corrupt organization. Vernon says that we are his favorite radio show for a reason. Says, thanks for being impartial and consistent. It's greatly appreciated. FIFA is as terrible a governing body as the NCAA and has no reason to be backed in this issue. Eh. Yeah, Vernon, I appreciate that.
1: Honestly, I think FIFA might be worse than the NCAA.
0: Yeah.
1: And that's a tall task.
0: Well, our next guest is here to talk college football, but based on his recent tweets, I know he's fired up about tonight. The publisher of College Football News. We haven't had him back in a while. Pete Futek is back with us on the FNZ hotline. Pete, how you doing, buddy? Are you fired up about tonight?
2: No, but not anymore. It sucks. I mean, really? Like, Dad, they're being mean to me.
0: Pete, are you serious?
2: It just sounds like, all right. It just makes the whole thing, yeah. You know, because if the, you don't want the, it's just, do you want to win like that?
0: Yes, Pete. I don't think makes it that. I don't think it makes it that at all. I think an egregious wrong was righted. Flo Balogun should have never been handed a red card or sent off the field. So I have no problem with it. And the weeping Europeans just make me laugh.
2: I know, but it was close. It was a bad call, but it wasn't. You know, it was close. It just, I don't know. It's just, the whole thing just sort of stinks from top to bottom. And no, FIFA's not, the thing about the other thing you kind of said is the NCAA is not corrupt. I mean, it's a lot of things. It's inept and it does a lot of things wrong. But like, it's like FIFA's just flat out, you know, FIFA, the Olympics, that you're talking some pretty interesting dudes there. But, hey, it should be fun. It'll be interesting. It's certainly lots of stuff for banter for tomorrow and going on from here. Because, by the way, you know how this is going to end up. One way or another, it's going to be a Balogun offside that's going to come down to VAR that's going to decide this one way or another.
0: Well, listen, USA, USA. I'm all the way in. So I appreciate it. Good to have you back. Let's talk some college football here. What do you think is the most, we were talking about interesting, you know, national storylines going into the college football season. Is there anything bigger than Lane Kiffin's first year at LSU, or do you see something, you know, bigger than that?
2: It's funny you said, you're like the first to bring this up. I think so. I'm all in on this. Like, I'm not going to go as far as saying it's Nick Saban to Alabama, but it is not far off, you know, because it's here. You got a guy who, for all his linkedness, remember his one year at Tennessee was really good. He had a great year at USC, and then they got hit with the Reggie Bush coma penalties, and then he goes off and makes Florida Atlantic a winner, and then he makes Ole Miss, who had never really done much of anything, and had the best run in the program's history, and that now he's bound by nothing. Now he has everything right there to in his place to make LSU a superstar perennial national champion again. And now it's national championship time or bust. If you've got the Lane Kiffin from Ole Miss with his systems, with LSU talent, look out.
0: All right, well, listen, I think he's going to do a good job there. But they got Clemson to start the season. And I think Clemson, I mean, here in the Carolinas, is always a conversation. Very interesting, of course. But, like, I don't know. We got writers saying that Clemson's going 8-4. My producer across the room here thinks they're upsetting LSU in the opener. I mean, what do you think of Dabo going into this season, where the program is right now, and, you know, what Clemson's level of patience is for him and where they are?
2: The patience got to be somewhat thin. He's a made man. So how do you say, you know, hey, you've been one of the best coaches of the last 10 years. You know, don't you give them a bunch of benefits of the doubt? Remember, they were in the college football playoff 2 years ago, and they had a team coming back last year that should have been a whole lot better. It kind of got lost in the shuffle that they had a team that was top five last year. They had everyone back, and it just didn't work. So you give it another shot. You see how he's going to do. But right now, if you look at this Clemson team coming back this year, there's not a lot there. I mean, it's a good team. I mean, obviously, it'll be a factor each and every week in the ACC, but does it have, like, the national championship goods? It just doesn't seem like it's got that level. So, yeah, if you're Clemson, this is kind of a weird time because where are your expectations at? Is it winning another ACC championship? Yeah, it's the ACC. You know, Duke won it last year. Clemson can win that. Or is it that you want to be back at that national championship level? And that's just not that easy.
0: Yeah. Pete Futek, publisher, College Football News. He's with us here on the FNZ Hotline. Staying in the ACC. I am completely biased when it comes to James Franklin and Virginia Tech. I'm a graduate. That's where I went to school. So I'm not impartial at all. I want to put that out there. James has been on fire on the recruiting trail. There's a lot of momentum.
2: So you're a fan of this. You're happy about this hire.
0: Well, yeah. Of course. I mean, given where they were as a program, they've been lost at sea for the last 10 years since Frank Beamer stepped down. So I think what he's doing and what I think he's about to do is overall going to be great for the program. But, you know, I still have Penn State fans telling me, but yeah, wait till he's got to face a top five program. And, you know, my retort to that, Pete, is, well, there aren't that many top five programs in the ACC. So, you know, he should be okay. What do you think, though, of him taking the job, the momentum they seem to have on the recruiting trail, and where they could fit into the ACC both this year and the next couple of years?
2: You know who's really, really bad against top five teams? Everybody.
0: Everybody.
2: There's a reason. Everybody's bad against top five teams. And, like, I get it. I get where, like, there was kind of a frustration level at Penn State. And I do think, all right, sometimes you just need a change. It's like, there's a little fresh idea, something different, a new energy. Okay, you got Matt Campbell in there and he's bringing over all of the Iowa State guys, fine. But, like, what would have happened? It gets lost in the shuffle, but what would have happened had Penn State come up with one fourth down stop against Oregon? They win that game, and all of a sudden they just beat Oregon, and then, you know, who knows what frame of mind that team is next against, you know, I think it was UCLA was right after that. And then things, the wheels start to fall off. But I love the hire. I mean, he wins. Again, the guy won big at Vanderbilt. You know, the guy did a lot of big things at Penn State. He got them to the, you know, the short memory of the world. He got to them to the College Football Playoff Final Four 2 years ago. They were right there and there, but for a Drew Aller bad pass, things might have been different. So I'm a huge fan of this hire. And like you said, he brought a lot of guys with him. The guy does win. So, okay, so he doesn't win the games against the top five teams. Well, he beats everyone else. So this should be a really big hire for Virginia Tech, and I think big things are coming here.
0: Pete Futek hanging out with us here on the FNZ Hotline. Got to get your take on Bill Belichick going into year two. I headed out there for his spring practice press conference and listened to him talk about his roster and what they've got coming back. He hires Bobby Petrino. They brought in some transfer quarterbacks, but I don't get the sense that even, you know, Tar Heel fans have much in the way of expectations for this team in year two. What do you think from afar is going on in Chapel Hill?
2: And it's probably the way he likes it. And, the thing about a Bill Belichick hire was always going to be, okay, you're talking about the greatest NFL coach of all time. All right, so obviously the guy knows how to coach. So can he have the guys in place to do it? And you could see it with the defense last year. The defense started to kick it all in, and you could see, like, okay, this defense is going to be, you know, nasty under Belichick. And then the big question was, all right, can you get something more out of that offense that was really, really bad? And so, all right, if you get a little bit out of the offense, I could see where this turns around fast. The problem is if you look at their schedule, the ACC is so good from top to bottom. Even like Boston College is better. You know, Stanford is going to be stronger this year. If you have to make that trip to Palo Alto, that's not an easy out. So you have all these really good teams. You only have a couple of great teams. Like Miami's great, and that's about it. But like, so it's going to be tough each and every week. But yeah, I'm not counting him out and saying that this can't be a big step forward. But the thing is about Bill Belichick hire is how long do you want that step forward to go? Because, you know, he's not going to be coaching for that long. So it needs to kind of happen sort of quick here.
0: Yeah, listen, I don't really have high expectations for them as a program. I'm also wondering about Florida State. You know, Mike Norvell, I believe he's still there simply because they could not afford to fire him. Is that your belief? And what are you thinking about what they do next?
2: Yeah, they did not improve, because what happened was they had that run there where they were getting all these really good transfers coming in, and they were getting a lot better, and they were building off stuff. And they had kind of a few schedule breaks in that one monster year, but they did not get appreciably better after last year. And what the crazy part about it is, they looked like world beaters to start the season against Alabama, and you could kind of see, okay, now they're back, they figured this out, here we go. And apparently not. They just couldn't quite get that thing going from there. And so I will be shocked if they are a major player. Again, if you look up and down the ACC, you know, give me the true, you know, the real painful weak link in this conference, and there really isn't one. So it's Florida State's going to have a fight each and every week on its hands. I don't think it's better than Miami. I don't think it's necessarily better than Louisville or NC State. And I actually bullish on Virginia Tech. I think Virginia Tech's going to be one of the big turnaround stories this year with what Franklin's about to do. So it's just another team at this point, whereas obviously if you're Florida State, you're thinking you want to be a national championship-level program.
0: Are you bought into Miami as a title favorite? I mean, listen, we're past the whole, is the U back? And now we are clearly into, should they be the national championship favorites? What's your take on that?
2: Yeah, I don't know if the national championship, but you got to get there first. And so the problem is they did, you know, obviously get a big-time quarterback in Mensah, and they do have great players around there. But they lost a lot. I mean, that was a really good group from last year that stepped up. They got a lot of good transfers coming in. So at the very least, yeah, the ACC favorite. So get in and then see what you can do from there, because, you know, that's kind of the new thing, is where, you know, everyone's going to judge everyone else on how did you do in the college football playoff. Well, okay, in the college football playoff, just you got to get there first and, you know, roll the dice and see who gets hurt, see who's healthy, see what kind of, you know, bracket you get. And so at the very least, they should be able to go 10-2 and get to the college football playoffs. But again, remember last year, they caught a little bit of a break by not, you know, by getting in. That could have easily been Notre Dame. It could have easily been BYU. Someone could have said Duke as the ACC champion should have deserved to be in over Miami. So, like, they caught a little bit of a break, but this year they'll get every benefit of the doubt, and they should be able to at least go 10-2 and get the college football playoff, and then get in, and with the talent that they have, absolutely they can go on another run.
0: Well, being that you are, you know, firmly, I think, still in Big Ten country, your favorite in that conference is who?
2: Ohio State. Yeah. Ohio State's just unfairly talented when it comes to just how good this offense really is. So much at so many different levels here. Oregon's obviously fantastic. Oregon's only lost to national champions. Again, I'm not there on Michigan quite yet, but they're obviously going to be a little bit better. USC is going to be a little bit better. But going into the season, yeah, Ohio State, Oregon, Indiana, those three are killers. Penn State's going to be a lot better again. So this Big Ten's pretty nasty. You probably throw Notre Dame in there, and those are probably your four best teams in the country.
0: Yeah, hard to argue. All right, last thing I'll let you go. Here in Charlotte, you know, we're about a little less than 90 minutes north of Columbia. Shane Beamer and company coming off a really tough season. Obviously, things are heating up for him a little bit, but he fires Mike Shula. He hires Kendall Briles to run his offense. You know, he's got Sellers and Stewart and Harbor and, you know, a nice core coming back. It's a pivotal season for them in Columbia. Any thoughts on what Shane Beamer's facing and whether or not he bounces back and prolongs his tenure there?
2: At the very least, Lenora Sellers is going to bounce back. I am in. I think he is one of those guys. This is a monster year for quarterbacks across the board. Now, here's a guy who is, you know, top five overall draft pick talent, even in a year when you got Arch and you got Dante Moore and C.J. Carr. He is a phenomenal quarterback prospect for the next level. And, you know, attach him to what this offense is going to be, and look out. I want to see what this Gamecock thing can do. And it should be really, really good. Again, it seemed like the Big Ten, the ACC, like if you look at the SEC, there's so many good teams. It's going to be hard for them to bust through and get to 10-2. But yeah, they can bounce back and absolutely have a winning season and be a problem for several teams on the schedule. It's a very, very good team, and I think this offense is going to crank up.
0: All right, buddy. Pete Futek, publisher, College Football News, with us here.
2: By the way, go USA. I didn't mean to be a doubter here. No. I am obviously all in on USA. I am all in on this. I would love nothing more than seeing the win.
0: Listen, you know you're my guy. You're my guy. I love you. Just don't let the wilting flowers in UEFA and in Belgium, you know, ruin your mood, because it shouldn't. Right?
2: It does. It will not. The second they start this thing, they kick the ball off. Everything just goes back into me being a total USA ball. It's going right back into this thing.
0: Good to catch up, brother. I appreciate the time. Be well.
2: You have a good one.
0: There you go. Pete Futek, publisher, College Football News, hanging out with us here on the FNZ text line, or hotline, rather, 704-570-9610. Hit us up on the text line. Right now we go to Smoke on the headlines.
1: Well, this is interesting. Former Kentucky basketball player Kerr Crecia has been arrested and indicted on a $2.2 million fraud scheme. The Department of Justice announced on Monday, Crecia, a 6'3" guard from Estonia who played at Kentucky, Arizona, West Virginia, and Cincinnati over six seasons, allegedly carried out a scheme to obtain nearly $2.2 million from multiple victims using false representations, fabricated identities, and deceptive communications, per the DOG's news release on their arrest. He played most recently at Cincinnati for Wes Miller last year, where he averaged nearly 6 points per game before a separated shoulder in February ended his career. According to the DOJ, Crecia allegedly ran a four-year scheme that involved convincing one victim to send him money by saying his mother had cancer and needed treatment. One of them, he was posing as his mom in another scheme. He allegedly told one victim he needed money to save the family's farm. He also allegedly acted as a woman named Irene to sign a fraudulent promise to repay one of the victims $100,000 by February deadline, per DOJ's indictment.
0: You said he was from Gastonia?
1: Estonia.
0: Oh, different place.
1: Wow. Come on, the gas house is a lot of things, but it didn't deserve that one.
0: Is he friends with Henry Vasar?
1: No.
0: Okay. Trying to make up all that NII.
1: He is friends with a Nigerian prince.
0: Oh, gotcha.
1: Yes.
0: All right. We'll come back and wrap up the show. 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

0: wait for tonight. I'm so excited. U.S. and Belgium. Biggest game ever in the history of U.S. men's soccer. I'm thrilled, man. It's going to be a lot of fun. I'm almost as excited for finding out how many people watch this game as I am for the game itself. What's your final guess here? What are you thinking? Give me your best stab at the ratings for tonight, the audience.
1: I'm not OJ, but I will. 44 million.
0: Ooh, 44 million.
1: Mm-hmm.
0: I'm going to say we crack 50. I'm going to say we get to 51 million viewers. They got 33. I might be a little bit lofty in my prediction, but you can feel the swell of excitement. And, you know, I'm pumped. I think America is, you know, pretty much always at its best when somebody tells us that we're not supposed to be there, right? I mean, it's the way it is in America. You don't want us in the room? Cool, we'll buy the building. You don't want us in the sport? Great, we'll host the damn tournament. You don't want Balogun on the field? Cool, he's starting tonight. It's not that complicated. Like, FIFA didn't hand the U.S. a win tonight with that decision. They didn't give us a penalty. They didn't spot us a goal. They didn't send Belgium home. All they said was that the red card does not need to carry into the next match for Flo Balogun. It was the correct call, the right decision. The original mistake was the red card. The correction is not the scandal here. The mistake was the scandal. And tonight, Belgium will get what every serious team should want. A chance to beat the United States at full strength. No excuses, no paperwork, no appeals, no whining and crying, just sports. So, you know, to UEFA and to Belgium and, you know, the pearl clutchers and the integrity police who suddenly discovered their moral compass the moment that the U.S. caught a break, I would just say relax, because the game's still got to be played tonight. And if you're that good, if Belgium is that superior, if American soccer is just this cute little novelty that people globally like to pat on the head, well, then beat us. Beat the United States. Because tonight, the U.S. gets its striker back. The red, white, and blue get a fair fight tonight. And if that makes the rest of the world uncomfortable, good. It might mean the rest of the world is finally taking U.S. soccer seriously. And I'm excited for that. So, pumped. Smoke, do we have a phone call we're sneaking in here or no? Okay. We got the rewind? We do? No? We're just gonna play out the string here?
1: I told you during the break.
0: That's okay. Dude, I'm still on cloud nine about tonight. It's July.
1: Then you have the ADD.
0: Yeah, I do. Football's right around the corner. You know, we're in the dog days of baseball. Like, we have a huge global sporting event that probably 15 to 20% of this country is going to huddle around the TVs and watch tonight. We don't get these many opportunities like this.
1: And think about it like this for us, Kyle, not to really be spoiled, but Friday's show, if they win tonight, is going to be off the hook. Because right when our show starts on Friday, it'll be Spain versus the U.S. if they win tonight.
0: Oh, yeah. Oh, yeah.
1: And we actually, while you were gone, we actually had to deal with that, because when Australia played USA, it was on a Friday at 3 o'clock. So Walker and I reacting live to the U.S.'s magnificent win over Australia in Seattle, which is where the match is being played tonight.
0: Awesome. My guy Out of Exile had told me earlier, nothing like jingoism to turn non-soccer fans into super fans. Happy Monday. Well, whatever it takes to grow the game, right? I mean, I'm joking, but I'm not. Like, this is a monumental opportunity for soccer in America to take another step forward, for people nationally to care in a real way about something other than the U.S. women's national team, because they've been dominant. The men have not. So I think it's been a great tournament. You know, we've had great scoring. We've had some lopsided results. We've had some surprising results. Like, the thing is, it's been such a chalky tournament, as we expected it overall to be, with most of the heavyweights still here. But we also got this element of Cinderella with Cape Verde in it. I mean, how many people could have pointed to Cape Verde on a map? Some people could have, but a lot of people didn't. So you have England. You know, going into this round, you had England, you had Spain, you had France, you had all these heavyweights. And then you also get that sort of NCAA tournament, you know, Cinderella, Cape Verde in this tournament too.
1: And even Canada, you know, this was the best World Cup they had. And even they're in a better spot than Morocco, you know, because I still can't get over that. We're in a better spot than Morocco. Sir, you just lost to him 3-0. Yeah. And we're in a better spot.
0: It's going to be awesome. All right, we go tipping our caps, courtesy of our friends at Neogenics, where they help heal joint pain naturally. With no surgery, no medication, no downtime, go to neogenicstemcells.com. Smoke, what you got?
1: I got to tip my cap to Pochettino, because he's done a tremendous job so far to this point, and I think he deserves, for as much as the players deserve a lot of credit, Pochettino, if they've made the right decision, hopefully they sign him up for a long-term deal to get him ready for the 2030 World Cup, because I think he... having a good coach has really stabled the ships here in the United States.
0: I'll tip my cap to Jeff Peterson for not sending Brandon Miller and 3 first-round picks to Boston, as has been reported, because I don't think most people would have liked that very much. Even if we would have liked to have Jaylen Brown here, sending Brandon Miller and 3 first-round picks, I don't think would have gone over very well.
1: Skipping steps.
0: Yeah. Back tomorrow. Looking forward to it. Should be a fun show. Until then, for Smoke, I'm KB. 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

0: day with a little Mac and Bones.
1: I'm understanding the reasoning more, I think, Bone, but I still wouldn't have done it. I would have tried to build on this core, and I would have, you know, LaMelo's got 3 years left on his deal. If I was going to pull the trigger on a trade, I would have done it later. I'm sure the counter from that front office, and I'm not sure they'll ever speak honestly about this, but I think the counter would be, we're afraid that this is the high for his trade value. Like, that he would get injured again and his trade value would drop again. So I think that's kind of why they did it.
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12: Right now, it's Panther bold predictions and NFL bold predictions. Send them in 704-570-9610. PMAC has sent one in already that I was going to do, and that starts on defense, and that's the sack total for Nick Scorton. I am going double-digit sacks for the man I call Score Daddy.
13: 704-980. Let's go.
12: Is that too far? Bold? What do you think?
14: I think it's definitely bold, just because of what the sack production was like last year. So I'll take that and parlay that into my first bold prediction.
12: Okay.
14: I think the Panthers have multiple double-digit sack earners on their defense this year.
12: Is it me or is it getting bold up in here?
14: Yeah, it's already, we're starting out on a high note here. You're going Nick Scorton. I'll one-up you. Give me Nick Scorton. And I think Jalen Phillips' disruption is production. I think the disruption leads to sacks this year. Both guys crossed the 10-sack threshold for the Panthers' defense.
12: There is a lot of Nick Scorton coming in here. I think Nick Scorton is, I don't want to say fan favorite yet, but it feels like he's the fans and the listeners are thinking he's going to be a big benefit of the other guys added here. Michael on the affordable siding and windows text line, your hometown home improvement experts. He says Bryce Young, 4,500 yards. That seems really bold. I think Bryce Young can have a really good year, but 4,500, if he's throwing it that much, that might actually be a, kind of a problem, right? Because we want this run game to be what it is. We want this defense to take over. That seems like that's probably too many yards for Bryce Young. Look, if their offense is rolling, that's one thing. But is he getting those yards because the offense is high octane? Or is he getting those yards because they're behind in games? That's what I would worry about with that number.
14: Yeah, I do think context in that bold prediction does matter. I do think that finds itself on the Willie P. Mike Norvell winning a national championship bold prediction.
12: Get bent!
14: With that being said, if he throws for 4,500 yards, I do think that does maybe ease the conversation we're having about him being the longtime answer at quarterback for the Carolina Panthers. I've got a Bryce Young boldy.
12: All right.
14: But it's not that he's going to throw for 4,500 yards. I do think Bryce Young plays all 17 games. So a 17-game starter this year for Dave Canales and Dan Morgan. And in the process, throws for over 30 touchdowns. I do think Bryce Young will eclipse the 30-touchdown pass threshold, finally playing a full 17-game season.
12: What do you have last year, 23?
14: I think that's correct.
12: Yeah, I could see it, especially if you're going to get a full season out of Coker. We know that combo there. Coker, full year. T-Mac, year two. I think that's a pretty good. We're getting a lot of Jonathan Brooks on here, and he was also on my list. A lot of people are saying 1,000 yards. I had Jonathan Brooks end the season as the team's leading rusher. I wonder, and I love Chuba, but I wonder, Fitty, is this like last year? Maybe the first two games, it's a lot of Chuba, and then they let Brooks try to ease him into it a little bit. I wonder as the season goes along and he gets comfortable and they get comfortable in the trust level of him and his body, I wonder if by the end of the year, Brooks is starting to roll.
14: The only reason why I'm not buying into the him being the leading rusher is I think Chuba Hubbard's going to have a bounce back year himself. I think he came back last year premature from that injury because he saw the success that Rico Dowdle was having. Didn't want to be forgotten about. Because remember, if you remember in early October, we were having conversations. Should they invest in Rico for the long term? Because we knew that that Chuba contract, you could get out of it after the end of this year. I would just take Brooks being available for 17 games at this point. I don't even necessarily care what the production looks like. Can you count on him to show up every week and be able to give you 8 to 10 carries, maybe a catch or two out of the backfield? With that being said, if he does emerge as RB1, though, for the offense, I think that could be a good thing about where this team could be headed.
12: It could also be maybe he goes over 1,000 all-purpose yards because, as texters are pointing out, his ability to catch the football also, he's going to rack up some yards there. How about this one, Fit Dog? This is mine here. The Panthers are the only division winner this year that will be a repeat champion from the year before.
14: That might be the boldest prediction that we have heard so far. We know that there's usually a team that goes from worst to first in the National Football League. Because you asked me during the break who I thought was going to win the North. If I thought Green Bay or if I thought Chicago was going to repeat, I told you no. I thought Green Bay was going to win that division. I think when you look at the NFC East, so is this, are you leaning You leaning Cowboys?
12: I don't think these are, I mean, obviously the Panthers have to do their own work or they could be the one that is one of these. But Green Bay overtakes the Bears. I don't. That's not insane. Dallas overtakes Philly. That's it might be a little bit tougher, but a lot of people like Dallas this year. The Rams overtake Seattle. I think that one might be a betting favorite there. Houston over Jacksonville in the South. Pittsburgh falls off in the AFC North. Baltimore takes it over, or Cincinnati. Buffalo takes back over the AFC East. And I think Kansas City or the Chargers take over Denver in the AFC West. I think those are all feasible. I don't think there's any one there that's completely insane to think that team not going back-to-back there.
14: Outside of Carolina.
12: I think the Rams are going to win the... I know Seattle was the Super Bowl champ, but the Rams, to me, they're going to be the best team in that division this year.
14: Outside of Carolina, which division winner do you think is best equipped to repeat as division champs?
12: Well, I don't think it's Pittsburgh. I don't think it's Jacksonville. I don't think it's New England. I don't think it's anyone in the AFC. I think they're all new. I just said the Rams. To me, the ones that would be the trickiest, Fitty, would be the NFC North because there's a couple good teams and it's hard to figure out. Like, I would probably, honestly, like, if you told me the Bears win that one again, I'm not shocked. And obviously, Philadelphia and their pedigree. So I think the questionable ones would be NFC North and NFC East. What do you think?
14: Yeah, I think...
12: AFC, to me, is going to be complete overhauls.
14: I agree with you there. I don't think New England repeats as division champs. I'm not one that believes that the Mahomes dynasty is done in Kansas City. Denver played a bunch of one-score games.
12: Pittsburgh is they're not repeating as
14: I wouldn't think so either, although I'm buying in more to the Aaron Rodgers-McCarthy reunion than some people are. I do think you look at the NFC, and I would probably go to the NFC East as well, because at some point you feel like this Eagles dysfunction is going to they're gonna bottom out.
12: They're gonna
14: right?
12: crater themselves here. Yeah.
14: So, and I do think Dallas is the best team right now, positioned to take advantage of that, because I do think what we saw from the Commanders a few years ago, their run to the NFC title game, was a little bit more fool's gold as opposed to that being any bit of long-term sustained success.
12: We have a around-the-league bold prediction, so it's not just Panthers. If you have one NFL-wide, 704-570-9610. Husker Mike says, Will Howard will start for the Steelers this year, and they will be in the playoffs. All right, there's a difference between bold and insane. I am not big on Pittsburgh this year, not only because of them, but I think Baltimore and Cincinnati are both primed to sort of revive themselves back towards the top of that. So I don't think. And look, with Mike Tomlin, you could almost guarantee what they're probably going to be. With Mike McCarthy, we'll see. Do they stay at 500, or is this finally a 6-10 or 6-11 type year for Pittsburgh?
14: I also wonder with that bold prediction, is this Aaron Rodgers gets benched or Aaron Rodgers gets hurt? That C that allows Will Howard to become the starter. I couldn't see Mike McCarthy benching Aaron Rodgers.
12: No way. There's no way.
14: So, no matter if, unless they were out of playoff contention by like the end of October. Like, if it's apparent by the time we get to November they're not a playoff team, maybe they do what's best for the organization. But I think the big reason why McCarthy took the job was to coach Aaron Rodgers one final time. I don't see him outright benching him.
12: How about this bold prediction, Fitty? This guy says that Mac, or this person says Mac, will be shipwrecked like he's on Gilligan's Island. The Panthers will go on a run, and they'll find Mac by the end of the year, and the curse will come back and strike the Panthers down. Any chance of Mac getting shipwrecked or marooned on an island? I don't know about that.
14: I hope not, because I don't think our guy is equipped like Tom Hanks and Castaway to survive for, what, 6 years on an island out there?
12: No.
14: In the middle of the ocean.
12: Just because you watch Gilligan's Island and Mac watched a lot of it doesn't mean that you know how to make a radio out of a coconut.
14: I'm also
12: not sure our signal would hit that coconut.
14: I and Bone have never seen Gilligan's Island.
12: Turn down that music for a second here, if you don't mind, just a little bit there. Couldn't quite hear. What did you say to me?
14: I have never seen Gilligan's Island.
12: You haven't seen, perhaps, the greatest television vehicle in the history of mankind?
14: I have.
12: So you don't know about Gilligan, the skipper, the millionaire, and his wife, the professor, and Marianne? You don't know about any of these people?
14: All news to me.
12: So you've never seen the TV movie when they got rescued?
14: No. When did Gilligan's Island?
12: This might be
14: air?
12: This might be what does it for us, Vinny. You and I as friends.
14: But when did this show air?
12: 1960s.
14: I was born in 96.
12: I was born in 83 and I saw them all. It was long gone before I got there.
14: So you were watching reruns whenever you... So same with Mac?
12: What do you mean was watching reruns? Don't forget, TV is not... Growing up, like reruns were a major, major, major deal growing up. It ran from 1964 to 1967. And you say, growing up, I watched reruns. I still watch it today. I'll watch it this afternoon.
14: If I wanted to seek out...
12: It's one of the most realistic shows of all time.
14: If I wanted to seek out Gilligan's Island on a streaming platform, where do I find it?
12: Really any of the, the Tubis and the free ones. Like, it's all over the place. So you're telling me that you never saw the Harlem Globetrotters make their way onto the island and off the island, but these people couldn't?
14: Never.
12: One of the great mysteries of all. Oh, my God. I'm almost jealous that you haven't seen it yet. All right, turn the music back up there.
14: Okay.
12: All right, we've now had that little powwow there. Yeah, people are very upset that Fitty has not seen. It's basically Lost, but not as confusing. And more NFL bold predictions. We're getting some are saying Xavier Leggett to have a breakout season. What do we mean by breakout season?
14: He has 30 catches?
12: Yeah, what does that entail? I hope you're right. I just don't know. I mean, where is he even going to rank on the depth chart there? Because they added Brazel. Brazel's another guy here that, to me, we've talked a lot about Scordon on defense, Brooks on offense, X-Factor guys. To me, Brazel, if he stretches the field and gives them anything of a downfield threat, to me, Brazel is a big separator from an offense we worry about to a pretty good offense.
14: Yeah, I'm more open to having a bold prediction about Brazel as opposed to XL, just because I think when the season begins and they get in their first three wide receivers set, I do think Chris Brazel is going to end up being that third wide receiver over XL.
12: Yeah.
14: But I don't even know if I wanted to get bold with him, what I would get, because I think his role is going to be very specific. But I don't want to take away from people having confidence in XL. I think he needs all the people in this camp rooting for him as possible. I can't meet you there. Like, I'm about as out on him as watching Gilligan's Island in my free time.
12: Pander Bo says, just tell Fitty Taylor Sheridan produced Gilligan's Island. He'll be done by tomorrow. Hey, Fitty, are you a fan of when my sarcasm goes wrong with people?
14: It's one of my favorites.
12: People are telling me that Gilligan's Island is not realistic. Thank you, sir, for telling me that. I appreciate you really cracking the code there on that one, Michael. Thank you so much for that. Also, Alf, not realistic. Now you've seen Alf, right?
14: What?
12: Music again, please. Turn. I'm sorry. Did you just tell me you've not seen Alf?
14: Not seen Alf.
12: Are you familiar with Alf?
14: In terms of Alf Alpha?
12: No, Alf, the alien life form, Alf.
14: No, the only aliens that I experienced.
12: Alf was an 80s NBC show where he landed on the home of the Tanners and he became part of the family. But

0: you feel, but it's a take the next step type year. If they got to the next round, that to me would be a win for this team, I think. Especially the NFC. The NFC's pretty hard, man. So that the NFC title game, that would be incredible, but that's a hell of a road to get there.
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0: It's fitting because there's a lot of Gilligan and Willie similarities if you watch the show. I bet you Willie has a Gilligan hat, no doubt about it.
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Appreciate everybody listening to us in the middays. If you want to text us, you can. It's the WFNZ text line, and it's powered by Affordable Siding and Windows, your hometown home improvement experts. 704-570-9610. Again, that number is 704-570-9610. People talking a little bit about the U.S. game versus Belgium tonight in the World Cup, figuring out if they have a great chance to move on. Looking at the odds, it does seem that U.S., they do have better odds to win the World Cup. I think they have the 10th best odds last time I checked. Belgium just a little bit below that. So U.S., especially with Balogun eligible to play as of right now, it increases their chances to move on. If they win, then the U.S. will play the winner of the game right before tonight's contest with Portugal and Spain. So whoever wins in the game against Portugal and Spain, they'll play the winner of in the game between U.S. and Belgium. And then at that point, it feels like those are going to be the biggest hurdles. But isn't that impressive?

0: If we just want to talk about the soccer of it all for a second, it is impressive that the U.S. is here in a way I'm not sure many people expected, where you have a game against Belgium, which is going to be hard fought, but also not inconceivable by any stretch of the imagination that they could win, with the odds favoring the U.S. to win the whole thing more so than Belgium. So until you get to the next round, that's when it looks like, oh, okay, this is the situation we're used to, with the U.S. being such heavy underdogs. That's not until another round that we have to experience. This is not something that we're used to here, not at least in my lifetime watching the World Cup.
1: Yeah, no doubt about it. And, you know, each year it feels like a formality that the U.S. is going to be gone early, and it's just a matter of what other countries are going to step up to the challenge. But like I said, this year it does feel real, and it feels like everybody's getting more and more excited with each round that passes. And it feels like that, you know, I heard pundits talking and saying that, you know, the U.S. does have a chance to win this thing. So who knows? And I think that's the fun part about it, is the fact that the U.S. feels like a formidable team, and that because of the fact that it's not predictable, that the U.S. does have a real chance.
0: Flounder, I know you've been all in on the World Cup. It has been fascinating, man. I mean, even for someone that doesn't exactly enjoy soccer 24/7, 365, I can't tell you that I have experienced a more enjoyable World Cup in my lifetime. And that's even going back all the way to 2010, when we had the U.S. landed Donovan with the crazy last-second goal. Like, I do remember some fond memories watching that game with a couple of buddies of mine all the way back in high school. We cared about it, and then it was tough to hold on to hope because of how bad they've been. I'm right back in watching last night. That game between Mexico and England,
2: fantastic,
0: was just insane. And I really like the commentary with them constantly reminding you guys, this is one of the best games that we've ever seen in World Cup history. It felt crazy to me, a novice, to come here to the microphone and tell you that that's one of the best games I've ever seen. So it was nice to hear the experts and the people that have been calling games forever tell you, no, guys, there's really no hyperbole here. This is an insane game. And that's just what? If not the cherry on top, the chocolate syrup on top of the sundae. Like, there's been so much substance with the entire World Cup having all of these goals in, you know, stoppage time. Like last night, that's crazy. England held on the way that they did, playing a man down. What an incredible World Cup to this
2: point.
0: Well,
2: especially, I mean, the final 30 minutes, they were pretty much playing in their end of the field the entire time. Mexico had 49 crosses in yesterday's game. That is unbelievable. That is a massive amount. So for them to hold on was crazy. I mean, that England had not looked great the entire World Cup. I told you the other day, I thought they were out. Yeah. I thought Mexico was going to advance, the way that Mexico was playing, the form they were in. And you get two goals from Jude Bellingham, which was just fantastic. Great job by him to get where he needed to get, especially on that first goal. Harry Kane draws the defender. He goes to the back post. Perfect pass right into him, and he scores. I think this World Cup has been amazing. That's why I kind of hate that we got this cloud over it right now, because this is what everybody's going to remember. Where if he ends up just sitting it out, the U.S., I still think, would have found a way to win. You know, Willie was talking about it the other day, how he thinks that Ricardo Pepi would be a guy that would succeed a little bit more with a guy like Christian Pulisic playing with him. Remember the first time where he was on and playing significant minutes, he didn't have Pulisic because he was in for Pulisic. So hopefully that would have led to the result that you were looking for. But, I mean, tonight, I'm just excited that the U.S. gets a chance to continue what has been an amazing World Cup, continue the excitement regardless of what ends up happening. I hope Balogun doesn't score, and I hope we win 5-0. I hope we just kick their ass, because then there's no excuse that they can make. Regardless, it wouldn't be, hey, Balogun was the difference. No, it was just that we were the better side.
0: Yeah, do you want this to be sanitized as much as possible? And I think that's an understandable feeling. Okay, let's move on. Let's talk about some of the NBA news. What were your reactions? I wasn't able to listen because I had some travel issues, by the way. Not that anybody cares, but was scheduled to fly out to Indianapolis Wednesday night. Okay, get on the plane, have to deplane because it's so hot, and apparently there was a fuel balance issue.
1: Oh,
0: and we waited at the airport all the way up we were supposed to depart at 5 o'clock. 9:30 is when Olivia and I made the call to just go back home and try again on Thursday morning. So in the meantime, I am gathering all of the Jaylen Brown news, which comes in Wednesday evening. And then I wasn't able to listen to the critically acclaimed Wesson Walker with Floundog and Nada filling in. I didn't get to hear their thoughts on Thursday. What was your reaction to Jaylen Brown not only being traded, but really the big story being he got traded for that little?
1: Yeah, Thursday it was all me and Big Flizzle. And I did want to ask you, though, when you guys had to do all that stuff, did you have to buy another ticket, or they just went ahead and said, hey, you guys can come back tomorrow and take this plane?
0: I had the chance to rebook. Yeah,
1: okay.
0: Yeah, we didn't pay a penny extra.
1: Oh, you said at 9:30 you decided, because at that point, were y'all like on standby or something for other planes? Or?
0: Well, at that point, what had happened was that we just kept getting delayed 30 minutes, 30 minutes, 30 minutes, 30 minutes. And then we get to 9:30. Finally, they give us an option on the American app, American Airlines app, to rebook. And so at that point, we don't have a deadline we need to be there by.
1: Okay.
0: Let's just go back home, sleep, try to get there as early in the morning as possible. And that's the route we took. Didn't have to pay a net.
1: All right.
0: Extra.
1: So, yeah.
0: But
1: so
0: it still wasn't fun. I wouldn't describe it as a fun time.
1: Yeah. So when the Jaylen Brown news dropped, man, I was very surprised, because I didn't expect it to be with the Philadelphia 76ers, for starters, of all the teams that have been talked about. And, you know, you just think about teams in general where you're like, okay, if I'm in Boston, why would I want to trade him to a rival? It kind of reminded me, just off the top of my head, you know, when the Eagles sent McNabb to Washington at that time. And they're just like, well, we don't care. We'll send you to our division rival and you can just go play with them. We're not worried about you. And so that was my first thought. I was like, Philadelphia? Because again, we get so conditioned. We hear so much information every single day, and they talk about the teams and they're like, oh, it could be this team, this team, this team. And never once did we hear it to be Philadelphia. Then when the trade came down, as far as what was involved in it, yeah, I was as surprised as everybody else. And I'm always trying to think, because these guys, we view them as so smart and so shrewd in the moves that they make, especially Brad Stevens, and with all the credit that he gets all of the time. So I'm thinking, obviously, your knee-jerk reaction is, why would you ever want to trade him for Paul George, the guy that a lot of people talk about as being washed? He gets hurt a lot. I'm like, how is this keeping you on a championship trajectory? Even though when Paul George is healthy, he plays relatively well. So that was the second part where I was trying not to necessarily fall into the emotions that everybody else had, where you're like outraged, like, oh my God, I can't believe y'all traded him for Paul George. Could you have not gotten more? To where I was like, okay, what is Boston trying to do here? Like, what is the end game? Because I feel like that they've been so good, and they've been so good at acquiring personnel, that I felt like it had to be something more to this.
0: So it looks like the situation was, if not untenable, getting close to untenable.
1: Yes.
0: And you just needed to move off of Jaylen Brown as quickly as possible. I don't think that they should have made this trade. It still is pretty baffling to me, especially upon receiving the news that you were only going to get Paul George and a couple of first round selections. The first round picks, okay, great. Paul George does not have a good contract. But I think this is what I start to go through as I try to make sense of it, and then apply some of that here to the Charlotte Hornets, because I think that there are a lot of things that you can apply. So, number one, lessons from the Jaylen Brown trade. It's all about these contracts now, man.
1: Mm-hmm.
0: Contracts and first round pick value. It's going to be fascinating the way that all these things play out. Because I talked about this last week, especially with what LaMelo went for, which I did not think in a vacuum was getting 100 cents on the dollar in return. There are other people that felt like you did, especially nationally. We always know the differences between the local and national perspective on what LaMelo Ball is, what he means to this team. I did not think in a vacuum you got 100 cents on the dollar in the LaMelo trade. Now, I do wonder how much the calculus changes a little bit as we start to see how much or how little first round picks are just given up in some of these star trades. You could go to Walker Kessler and say the Lakers gave up way too much to go after him. And that's true. Still, 1,000% think that was way too much the Lakers paid to go get Walker Kessler. You're still not giving up more than two first round picks outright. In fact, we haven't seen anything more than two first round picks outright given up in a trade for one of these stars in the last, couple of weeks?
1: Mm-hmm.
0: Jaylen Brown, I thought he was like a four first-round pick guy.
1: Yeah.
0: Doesn't happen. I thought LaMelo was going to sniff that, but he doesn't. Walker Kessler, He does get it, but I'll go back as to why I think that happened in a second. But he gets the two first-round selections. First-round picks are crazy valuable because the odds are in teams' favor now with a better chance to get those number one through number five overall selections. So if there's a better chance for me to get a top five pick, then why would I give up these first-round picks or four stabs at it for the star player who I'm also going to have to pay an outlandish amount of money for? And so I think instead of just getting the crazy good star player on your team, it has to be for the right price now.
1: Yes.
0: And I don't think it used to have to be so centered on it being the right price. Jaylen Brown is going to make $50 million up to $60 million a pop for the next 3 years. In fact, it's going to equal out about 60, 64 in his last season. The Celtics, for what he was providing on the court and what he was going to get paid, they found it detrimental, quite honestly, to keep him on the roster, especially with some of the off-court issues, really meaning the relationships might not be mendable, right? That would be the thing that sends Jaylen Brown to Philadelphia. If we wanted to apply that to Charlotte, how does question one apply to LaMelo? Question two, how does question one, with how much the money matters, how much does that apply to LaMelo and other players on the roster? Man, Wes, Jeff Peterson is an innovative guy. He's out in front of a lot of this stuff with the analytics, which Jaylen Brown has apparently not been an analytics darling.
1: Yes.
0: So much to the point where people are saying he could be the seventh best player on a really good team. A little crazy, but Bobby Marks brought that quote from somebody anonymously out there in the NBA ether. All that to say, we know the Hornets are analytically inclined. So I think what they value most here is paying star players, guessing right on some of these contracts, with in a, I would say, $30 to $40 million a year contract. LaMelo, I didn't think his deal was bad at all. I think that they were worried about the health, and I think they were worried about the toughness in the postseason, more so than even really the money, because that's not a bad contract that LaMelo is getting right now. But I can't help but think, man, like, you look at Brandon Miller, here he is going into another offseason with shoulder surgery. Here we are talking about how he's not going to get the rookie max, especially now. I'm more comfortable believing that than ever, and that he's not going to come close to getting the rookie max extension. Always would bet against it, but now he's not going to come close. Does that mean $200 million over 5 years? Does that mean $180 to $200 million over 5 years? So that like 35 to 40 a pop, whatever. That's a doable contract for somebody that could give you return on investment. And if he doesn't, it's not as backbreaking as a guy making $60 million a year.
1: Good point.
0: So have we done this thing with Brandon to where now the injuries, some of the questions we have, actually, it's a little bit of a blessing in disguise from a team perspective, because maybe Brandon does reach all NBA potential, but we only pay him $35 million a year. That's a fine enough contract in this stage of the collective bargaining agreement. I do wonder what's going to happen with Khan. Long way in the future before we have to worry about that. But is Khan going to be somebody that never really is a 1A, but an incredibly good second option, but you don't want to pay the incredibly good second option $50 million a year? Who knows where the CBA is going to be at that point? But I do think that the Hornets are setting themselves up really well in what I called a meal prep season on Locked On Hornets before they finally eat the season afterwards. I know that's not great for people to hear, but man, some like interesting cap gymnastics that all of these teams are trying to abide by now as we enter a new stage of the CBA, trying to dodge the apron structure and all of it, Wes.
1: Yeah, it feels like that the entire NBA is now playing money ball, and it feels like that's what the Hornets have been doing. When you look at that Boston trade also, when they talked about the money aspects of it, Jaylen Brown having 3 more years left on his deal, Paul George having 2, and then we know when he gets down to that 1 year, it's a tradable deal that they could, you know, deal somewhere else to help somebody else's cap. And as far as the Charlotte Hornets are concerned, that's what it feels like as well. You swap out, now you have Coby White as your starting point guard at 22-8 instead of paying LaMelo Ball what you were paying him. And then, it just goes so on and so forth with the way that the Hornets are handling their business right now. And I love what you talked about with Brandon Miller, because now they are sitting in a position where they can feel like, okay, yeah, if you try to go out on the open market, you're not going to get much better than what we're giving you to, because the whole league is trying to make sure that they're cutting costs. And unless you're at the absolute top of the top, you're not going to get any of these massively, crazy contracts. And so I think that that's also another reason why they're hoarding so many of these picks. Because remember once upon a time when they were starting to talk about in the NFL, could you potentially move off of your quarterback and go get another one in the draft so that you could build up the rest of your roster and then get rid of the quarterback that's taking up all of the resources? People were kind of floating that around for a while. That's what it feels like the Hornets are putting themselves in a position to do because of all these first round picks, that you could say, all right, people are bringing up the fact that the Hornets have 3 first round picks in next year's draft. So if you decide to utilize those and you end up getting a guy that you feel like is close to Khan or comparable enough, or if you feel like he's got enough opportunities that he could turn into just a good of a player, then once it comes time for Khan Knipple to get paid, they could say, well, you know, we love you, but you're going to be making too much money, so we have to move off of you. So I think that's another rhyme and reason to why they are hoarding so many picks, to be able to have the flexibility to, kind of start over. Because I've seen a lot of chatter through NBA circles from players and the people alike saying how now these teams and the way things are set up is that you're going to have a really, if you have an elite team, you're only going to be able to have them for a limited time before you have to move off of those players because they're making too much money.
0: And I do wonder how much teams are going to be, welcoming to some of these other contracts that a Jaylen Brown or somebody might sign. How much is this going to actually bring some of these contracts down in value, because they just come into these negotiations without much leverage.
1: Right.
0: Right. If your goal is Jaylen Brown. So here's what happened with the Celtics. The Celtics canvassed the league. This wasn't the best offer, I don't think, for Jaylen. But it also wasn't a situation where they were going to get 4 first rounders in return. They weren't going to get 3. They were probably going to get 2, and there might be some protections on 2. Already, we're starting at a deficit. Already, we're starting at a monster surprise. I think what happens with Boston at that point is they pivot to, well, we don't want to hold on to Jaylen anymore. We could wait and see if a better offer is out there. I'm going to bet against it. And I don't want to have all of these chemistry issues with Jason Tatum not coming out and speaking on behalf of Jaylen being a part of the team. That was something where the silence was pretty damn loud, in my opinion. And Jaylen was already going to Twitch saying Jason Tatum's going to come on. I'm going to get him on. Doesn't show up. Also, he has all of these comments where he's just being a little loud on his podcast mic, which teams might not like. I don't have a problem with a whole bunch of stuff that he said, but maybe nobody likes it, especially with the way that he's saying this past season was my favorite year of basketball. And it's like, dude, you had a run where you won a conference finals MVP, yeah, a finals MVP, and won a championship. And yet this year, the year where Jason Tatum didn't play, is your favorite season? I mean, you can walk it back as much as you want, but I heard you the first time.
1: No doubt about it.
0: So, okay, they move on. Plus, analytics don't love him at what the eye test tells you you should love him, right? So all that plays out into you getting a couple of picks. How do we have an okay enough player to deal with the absence of Jaylen Brown that is still good? Well, maybe that just means Paul George playing 25 minutes a night with his old ass. Like, instead of having him play 36, maybe this is how we make it work. I wouldn't have made the deal. I would have held out for something a little better. But I think all of that is the reason as to why Boston makes this trade. And I think it gives you a little light into the Hornets being one of the teams, one of the many teams that didn't value Jaylen Brown all that much. We had the reports about Naz Reid, Miles Bridges, and like 3 first-rounders.
1: Yeah, I know. The Hornets, and they wouldn't come off of Brandon Miller for anything. So, yeah, the league is definitely changing, man. The NBA is just always transforming.
0: Has there been a bigger universal divide from what NBA GMs value and what fans value right now? Like, we're all going to have to move the goalpost as a fan base, because ultimately what it is what do GMs value? If we're trying to figure out, oh, I would give up 5-4 first round picks for a guy. Not anymore. Not in this economy.
1: Yep.
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8: You know, sports has this really funny habit of taking something that, you know, should be incredibly simple and turning it into a weeks-long international incident. And that's exactly where we are today. Tonight, the United States plays Belgium in the biggest World Cup match that this country's seen in a long time, maybe ever. A trip to the quarterfinals is on the line tonight, but somehow we're not talking nearly as much about tactics or formations or matchups or, you know, who starts at striker. We are, unfortunately, today talking about politics. We're talking about Donald Trump, and we're talking about Gianni Infantino, and we're talking about FIFA again. We're talking about the Europe collectively clutching its pearls because Flo Balogun is back on the field tonight. And here's my take right off the top. FIFA got this one right. Not because of who made the phone calls, not because of politics, not because America got its way, because they corrected a bad decision. That's it. Start there, please. Because to me, everything else is just noise. Go back and watch the play against Bosnia. Watch it once. Watch it twice. Watch it at full speed. Watch it however you want to, except maybe slow-mo. Then ask yourself this question. Did you honestly think in real time, oh, that's worth sending him off? That's red card worthy. Because I didn't. The referee, by the way, on the field, Rafael Klaus, didn't either. He was standing right there. Play continued. No whistle. No dramatic reaction. Nothing. Then VAR enters the picture. And this is where a lot of, you know, longtime diehard soccer fans will tell you, because if you don't want to take it from me, that's fine. You know, soccer fans will tell you this is where soccer continues to outsmart itself. VAR, much like instant replay in our sports, was introduced to eliminate clear and obvious mistakes. And instead, too often, it ends up manufacturing mistakes. It manufactures them, because once you slow down a play to one frame at a time, every challenge looks dangerous. Every collision can look intentional. Every awkward step suddenly looks malicious. You can make almost any physical play in soccer or any sport, if you want to, look worse if you freeze it at exactly the wrong moment. And the game, as we know, no game. This game, football, basketball, baseball, they're not played frame by frame. They're played at full speed. That's why, you know, so many former players and even Mauricio Pochettino argued the review distorted what actually happened on the field. The United States paid a price in that match. Balogun was sent off. America finished the match with 10 men. That punishment happened. The automatic suspension was piling another consequence onto what a lot of people viewed as an overly harsh decision. So if FIFA's judicial committee reviewed it under its disciplinary code and concluded that the suspension should be suspended on probation, well, my reaction is an outrage. I'm sorry. It's good. Get the call right. Like, isn't that what replay is really supposed to accomplish? Now, we can acknowledge that something else, you know, that's been fascinating over the last 24 hours, some people seem far more upset that the United States benefited than they are interested in whether or not the original decision was actually fair. Belgium has protested. UEFA issued a statement, maybe multiple statements at this point. Former officials are saying that, you know, FIFA crossed a red line. It's fine. You're entitled to that opinion, but I'll keep asking the same question. Would everyone be this outraged if this had happened to England or France or Germany or Argentina? I would argue history suggests not. And speaking of England, you know, here's what makes the whole conversation interesting to me as well. There's been reporting this week that British Prime Minister Keir Starmer was involved in discussions surrounding scheduling concerns for England's round of 16 match last night against Mexico, with organizers ultimately adjusting kickoff timing to avoid logistical and transportation issues. That story generated some coverage, but it certainly did not produce the same worldwide outrage about quote-unquote political influence destroying football. Apparently, you know, political leaders talking to FIFA is only the end of civilization when U.S. soccer benefits from that. Funny how that works. Now, let me be again crystal clear. I'm not saying that politicians should decide who plays. They should not. Okay? I'm saying the right outcome can still be the right outcome regardless of how the review came about. Even if FIFA has emphasized that the decision was made through its judicial process under its disciplinary code. Even they've made this argument, despite all the political attention surrounding it. That's an important distinction. You can debate the optics. You can debate the timing. You can debate whether or not Article 27 should have been used at all. Those aren't legitimate conversations, but we should not lose sight of the original issue. The red card itself was, at best, highly controversial, but to most of us, an egregiously awful call and decision, especially retroactively, with the application of VAR, which is not, as we understand it, and what the attorneys argued to FIFA, not intended to be used to slow down to determine the outcome of that kind of play. It's supposed to be used for offsides, for the most part, but that's not what it was used here for. The red card itself was at best highly controversial, and that's why this story exists. Because if Balogun never gets sent off in the first place, against Bosnia, we're not talking about Donald Trump. We're not talking about FIFA. We're talking about Belgium's midfield. We're talking about their age. We're talking about Matt Friis and if he may have to do something like Tim Howard did 12 years ago in the World Cup against this very Belgium team in a 2-1 loss, but one of the greatest goalkeeper performances in the history of the World Cup. You might have forgotten about that.
2: Avenge him! Exactly.
8: Tim Howard saved 16 shots against Belgium in 2014.
5: Dude was a god.
8: Absolute monster. Right, we should be talking about Matt Friis filling those shoes. We should be talking about Christian Pulisic. Can he unlock one of Europe's most talented defensive groups? That's what this conversation should have been all along. Instead, Belgium and Europe and UEFA, you know, they spent the last 2 days acting like the World Cup trophy was personally handed to the United States. So relax, okay? America still has to go win the game tonight. Nobody has spotted us a goal in this game. Nobody has advanced us to the quarterfinals automatically. Nobody changed the scoreboard. All FIFA did was make sure that one of America's best players isn't watching the biggest match of his career, and arguably, again, the biggest match in the history of U.S. men's soccer because of one replay that many people, most people, including plenty with no rooting interest whatsoever, thought never should have resulted in a red card. So tonight, let's settle it the old-fashioned way, boys. 11 versus 11. No excuses, no asterisks, no what if Balogun had been suspended. Belgium has an aging, albeit still terrific team. If they're better, they can go prove it tonight. Beat the United States with our best lineup on the pitch. That's what great tournaments are supposed to be about. And if you're an American soccer fan, embrace this moment. I don't feel like I need to tell you that, but I will reiterate it because, you know, as a soccer casual, this is the most excited that I have been for a men's soccer match at the U.S. men's national team level since 1994, if I'm being honest, when I had a Tony Meola and Kobe Jones poster in my bedroom as an eight-year-old kid watching the 1994 World Cup.
5: Wow, you actually are a soccer fan.
8: You're damn right. And I'm so excited for this game tonight. They have upped the ante. They have ticked me off. I'm so tired of the crying and the whining. They want to talk about, you know, code and process and political influence, blah, blah. You never should have used VAR to send that kid off the pitch to begin with. All that's happened here is that an egregious wrong has been corrected. And for decades, we have been told that soccer isn't our sport. I have argued that it's not our sport, okay? That we'll never belong with the top tier of the world in this game. That we'll never be a serious soccer nation. Well, tonight, under the lights, with a quarterfinal berth on the line, America gets another chance to answer that. Not with lawyers, not with press conferences, not with politics, with 90 minutes of soccer. And I cannot wait for this match tonight. Good afternoon, Smoke Ludwig. How you doing, buddy?
5: I'm doing good, and I got to be honest with you, Kyle. I wasn't around in 1994. I was alive, but I didn't really watch in 2002. My first exposure to the men's World Cup for the U.S. was in 2006, where they laid a massive egg. So the best that I ever had was in that infamous matchup against Belgium back in 2014 when Tim Howard went Super Saiyan and it still wasn't enough to get past Belgium. And the crazy part about this, what makes this matchup that much more special tonight, Kyle, and unfortunately has not been on the back burner due to all the stuff that's been going on off the pitch, is the fact that pretty much every player, every key player from that Belgian team back in 2014 is going against the United States tonight. So it's a time for the United States to avenge that loss from arguably the biggest match in U.S. history in the 21st century and to get yourself into quarterfinals. Look, if you were to ask me right now, do I think the U.S. is going to win the World Cup? No. But to get past this round, you've already won more games than you've ever won in the World Cup history. To get past Belgium tonight would be a step in the right direction to show everybody that, hey, we may not be the best, but guess what? We're in the mix. And being in the mix is a humongous jump up from where the United States been for my whole entire life when it comes to men's soccer.
8: I'm fired up. 704 number said, get ready to learn Monday Night Football, Belgium. Let's go. Give me some Hank Jr. going into this broadcast. I can't wait, man. I got nothing against Belgium. I'm so tired of the crying and the whining already over this story. The kid never should have been sent off. Go back and watch the reaction of the on-field official who was closest to it. He didn't even think it was yellow card worthy. And they go and inappropriately use VAR to retroactively determine in slow motion, which it's never supposed to be used for in these situations, to determine malice on behalf of Balogun, and they send him off.
5: Back and to the left. Back and to the left.
8: I had a texter say, well, you should at least add to your comment that the president should have kept his mouth shut. No, when you show me the same energy for British Prime Minister Keir Starmer, who absolutely intervened to make sure that England didn't have to start that match yesterday 6 hours earlier than they wanted to. FIFA reportedly wanted them to start that match 6 hours earlier than they did yesterday. Right? Weather pushed it back to a 9 o'clock start last night. We find out that is, you know, fairly customary in Mexico that Mexican fans located the English hotel the night before the game. They are famous for this. England even delayed their travel by a day and switched their hotel rooms at the last minute to avoid exactly that. The Mexican fans still found them. They were still setting off fireworks and they were still blasting music outside the England team hotel. Do they still win that match if they have to start it 6 hours earlier, bleary-eyed, on no sleep, being harassed by Mexican fans?
5: In the middle of the day in Mexico City with that humidity?
8: So no.
5: There's a reason they wanted to move that game tonight, because they suck in the middle of the day here in North America.
8: And I mean this respectively, 704 number. I don't care about your or anybody else's politics. I think that what was done here, according to all reports, is that a team of attorneys was assembled and went to FIFA and said, well, wait a minute, we're under the impression and understanding here that you have used your technology in such a way that it's not supposed to be used to determine that you were sending off one of our players and then suspending him for the ensuing match. They already had to play the last half hour of the Bosnia match with 10 men on the field. Like, that is punishment enough to me, especially considering the fact that overwhelmingly people believe that call was egregious, all right? But no, if you're not going to show the same energy for other countries doing the same thing, let's not all pretend, by the way, that we haven't known for decades that FIFA is one of the most corrupt sporting bodies, if not the most corrupt sporting body in the entire world. And it starts with their bidding process to host these tournaments without even getting into everything else that they do and handle and govern. So miss me with that. I'm sorry.
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1: Visibility is higher than it's ever been from a social media perspective. And so when you have those results, it has blown up so much more, and it can be used in such a great way to grow the sport, grow the interest, have the visibility piece, but the inspirational piece towards younger players and retaining players in the game. So I do think this is a huge opportunity. We see every 4 years that there is growth based on the World Cup visibility, but every time it gets better. And this one being in our home country is huge.
2: There's Casey White, who's a midfielder on the women's national team for the U.S. She's right. More eyeballs been on this than have ever been on the Men's World Cup. It's insane the amount of attention. The environments have been great. I mean, if you watched last night, just an incredible atmosphere at the Azteca. Now, obviously, that's in Mexico. But two of the World Cup's home teams played last night. Mexico and England are two. There are four home teams in this World Cup. Mexico and England are two of them. You ask any television executive in the U.S., they will tell you the number one team probably is the U.S. team. But Mexico is right there in terms of if you put their matches on, you get a number. England is, because of the high-profile nature of almost all of their players. You may not love it, but a lot of people do. Watching the Premier League and how it's presented to us here in the United States, I think NBC, Peacock, they do a great job with it. So we know all of the players. If you're interested in the sport, you know Harry Kane, even though he doesn't play in the Premier League anymore. You know Jude Bellingham, even though he doesn't play in the Premier League. He plays for Real Madrid, the biggest club in the world. So we know all these guys. So, like, all of the people that I interact with on a personal basis, you know, we're all fans of the Premier League, and we have arguments over which, you know, players England should have brought, who they didn't bring, why is this guy playing, why is this guy starting, who thinks that, like, we have these discussions, we know the players. And we're all wrong, but that doesn't even matter. But England is a home team, and Argentina is a home team because we have caught Lionel Messi fever. So as long as those four nations are playing, people are going to be watching. And tonight at 8 o'clock in prime time, the U.S. will take on Belgium, and it will probably draw 30 million viewers. 35 million viewers?
3: Yeah.
2: Like, that might just be on Fox.
3: Mm-hmm.
2: Last match where the U.S. beat Bosnia, that match drew 24 million, roughly, on Fox and another 9 million on Telemundo. So what are we talking about? 33 million people in the U.S.
3: Yeah.
2: Watched a soccer match.
3: That's crazy. It's perfect timing, though, because with, like, this is the lull of summer, so
2: right.
3: It's perfect timing.
2: One more opportunity to not watch the Mets.
3: Yeah.
2: Who loses? Nobody loses. By the way, the Mets were leading 10-3.
3: Oh.
2: Last night. I don't know if they won.
3: I'll Google. I have no idea, because my Cubs, they thankfully did not get swept by the Cardinals. They at least won one.
2: That would be ugly.
3: I know. This is terrible.
2: At least to them.
3: It was not great.
2: This is awful. That was awful.
3: They went a little crazy with the Padres after that 23-3 game.
2: Right.
3: They were like, oh, we're done now, right? No. Mm-mm.
2: Season's over.
3: Yeah. Hey, the Mets won yesterday.
2: What was the final?
3: Beat the Braves 10-9.
2: 10-9.
3: Yeah.
2: They led 10-3 entering the ninth.
3: Mm-hmm. Yeah.
2: That's what kind of year it's been. So real quick before we run through this again, and coming up in about 15 minutes, Jessica Charman, Apple TV presenter of Major League Soccer, and a huge, well, we talked World Cup with her, it was the last week or the week before. There's so much interest in this. We're looking to take advantage of it again, right? We're looking to take advantage of it again. And at some point it will hit. I don't know if this is it. We'll find out. We'll find out in the 2 years after this World Cup whether or not it has really, like, dug in to the point where Major League Soccer and just the sport, the professional game itself, has really dug in and grown roots. Like, it is the most popular youth sport in the country. North Carolina leads the country in youth soccer participation, where it is huge here. An incredible culture for it. But what we haven't yet grabbed is the passion for the pro game the way they have it everywhere else. We have a lot more options, obviously. A lot more options. All right, let's run it back. I don't want to start. I'm going to talk hockey here, Jessica Charman, in about 15 minutes. So Freddie Anderson is now in Edmonton. Good contract for him. Opportunity to maybe help that franchise take a step they haven't taken in a while. Although they, not this past season, but played for and lost the two previous Stanley Cup finals. Goaltending has been a problem. I'm not sure goaltending is the problem, but once again, it's easy to blame the goaltender when your team doesn't defend for crap. And that's essentially what Edmonton's problem has been and what Toronto's problem was when Frederick Anderson played for the Maple Leafs. Come to Carolina, where defending is not frowned upon. Different story. He played great here, won a Stanley Cup here. Wish Frederick Anderson all the best. Hurricanes are now still trying to figure out what to do with Alexander Nikishin. Now, I've said before many, many times, for me, I think the best case scenario is to sign him to a bridge contract and see what he is in year two. See how much closer he is to getting to where you can see the light. Okay, that's going to be a top pair defenseman. They may already think that that's not ever going to happen, in which case they'll move him in this offseason. I don't know that Carolina is going to get involved in any offer sheet business. I'm not sure there's another player out there that Carolina should offer sheet that they would end up getting. Keep this in mind. If you really want the player in a restricted free agent situation, then you either have to grossly overpay the player, which is what Carolina did with Montreal to get Jesperi Kotkaniemi, or you have to take advantage of a team that has no room at all and simply cannot match, which is what St. Louis did with Edmonton for two players a couple of years ago. And I don't know that there's a player out there or a team out there that is so cash-strapped that they would not match any offer. Think about this. Anaheim could easily match the $18 million a year given to Leo Carlson. Easy. Even, like, if you go to their Puckpedia page right now, on their page, they are credited with Leo Carlson's $18 million contract. That's part of their salary cap number. They haven't matched the offer yet, but it's on their page. And they still have $10 million in cap room. Most of the league, not all, but most of the league is in that kind of position. even Dallas can do some things within the salary cap. And they have Jason Robertson is going to be probably a $14 million average annual value. That's going to be a huge cap hit. So could, I don't even know if Jason Robertson is available. I think he might be. You could offer sheet him. Yeah, because I think they were talking about a deal with Seattle. Who knows? Doesn't matter. If you are Carolina, there's really nobody out there that would demand that, that you should do that with. What I would see, what I would like to see them do with Nikeshan, like, not what I would like, I already told you what I'd like to see them do, but I do think that they are seeing what's out there in terms of, can we get another forward? Can we get another center? Can we get a defenseman who is a right-sided defenseman? Because it's possible part of Carolina's decision-making is he can't play the right side. He can only play the left side. And he's never going to be better for us than Miller or Slavin. And if that's the case, you can't pay $8.5, $9 million a year for somebody to play on your third pair. That's the bottom line. And maybe that's the determination that they're making. That Nikeshan just isn't going to ever play ahead of Miller and Slavin, which I could see. Slavin and Nikeshan are very different players. Miller also different. But Miller is also 25. Slavin is already 30. The age disparity between Miller, between Slavin and Nikeshan would give Nikeshan a little bit of a leg up, except that you don't get a leg up on somebody as good as Slavin. Does it add points? I get it. But he subtracts them. And that is, especially to the philosophy of the Hurricanes, as important as adding points. So they're probably looking at how do we best use Nikeshan to make this team better today and 3 or 4 years from now. That's what I guess that they are going to do. But again, I'd bridge him in by the year because I think that you might get a much better player than we had a year ago. I don't think you'd get a worse player, but I think it's worth it to buy the year, especially if there isn't an automatic, yep, obvious fit. That guy makes us better, whether it's a forward or a defenseman or a goalie. But it also does kind of bring up the point where you can make an argument that with the cap going up at $8.5 million a year, isn't that bad for a goaltender with the pedigree of Connor Hellebuyck? Then all you got to do is figure out, well, you know, he hasn't been great in the postseason. Is what it is. But I think that Carolina could certainly... it's easier to put an $8.5 million contract on your books, especially when you're as far below the cap as Carolina already is. All right, let me move on to one other thing. This is a fun thing. And we're going to talk about this later with Matt Brown. But I saw Dan Wetzel put this on Twitter from ESPN, columnist, does a college football podcast for the worldwide leader. He's been on this show many, many times. Dan's super. Was trying to find college football comparisons, correlations to World Cup teams. And because we are going to talk about this with Matt Brown, Matt and I came up with the exact same example for this. So Dan Wetzel, as Brazil lost to Norway yesterday, Wetzel was like, Brazil's won 5 World Cups, but they are I don't think they've been past the round of 16 like in the last 4 World Cups or something like that. It's been a minute for Brazil. It's probably longer than that. And Dan Wetzel was trying to

0: Really, I didn't think they'd beat Japan in the round of 32. I didn't believe they'd beat Norway yesterday. Now, they managed to beat Japan. Could not survive Erling Haaland and company yesterday. They scored, their only goal was scored with a late stoppage time penalty that Neymar scored. So it's just not the same for Brazil. They're not the same. So, and to me, that was just a fun exercise. Like, who's France now? Is France Ohio State? Is France, because France is just an absolute machine. They're probably Ohio State. I know Indiana won the most recent title. Ohio State won the year before, right? And Ohio State seems to be in it, at the top of it, every year. A few years ago, we were talking about that being Alabama. But that's what France has become. They are Ohio State. I just think it's a very cool for those of us, if you're looking for ways to engage non-soccer fans who are into the World Cup, it's a good way to do it. Feel free to do it on your own. All right, when we come back, was the FIFA decision to allow Flo Balogun to play just? Does it matter? Talk about that. And the England-Mexico match, which is...
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8: See Bettman take all that time to walk out, then to see the pick bro hug no less than 20 guys on his way up there. And then this draft house, they just move this wall like the Price is Right. I don't know.
9: It's a showcase showdown back there.
8: I know.
9: That would be great. 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
8: Yeah.
9: Right? 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
7: The Adam Gold Show.
9: Victoria producing the program. 8 o'clock tonight, USA Belgium. Round of 16. Last time we played Belgium at the World Cup, it was a round of 16 match. It did not go well for the U.S. I don't think the U.S. was nearly as good as they are today. And they're even better because Fuller and Balogun will be allowed to play. We'll start there with Jessica Sharman, Apple TV presenter of Major League Soccer, and Jess Talks Footy on Twitter. My feeling is that I'm glad he's playing, but it feels a little dirty to me. So I'm hoping that the karma police will not jump up and bite the United States in the rear end.
10: Have you ever had something that you love and hate at the same time?
9: Yes.
10: I feel like this is my emotion right now. I am very happy for Flo. I'm very happy for the U.S. men's national team because this team has been very endearing during their run. They've been exciting. But I'm also very torn because now the outside perception, I've been so excited as someone that has obviously got so many connections in Europe, so many connections in the UK, to see the whole mind shift. The mindset has shifted towards the United States national team. There had been so much respect, so much endearment towards the USA, so much of, wow, the US really has grown. The US really has got better at the beautiful game. And now I will tell you, you search anything on social media right now, and I know social media will make your brain rot, but the whole perception has changed now.
9: Yeah.
10: Everyone is rooting for Belgium. It went from the US, let's have the home team make a great run, to the home team has an unfair advantage. And I have heard it best described as Pandora's box has now been opened, because what has happened now is because there has been an unprecedented rule. And I know people are saying, well, it was the same for Ronaldo. No, it wasn't. Ronaldo served a one-game suspension already, and it didn't happen just 3 days ago. it just means that now you've seen, there's an MP in England writing a letter to FIFA right now saying they want England's suspension being posted. There's the France national team saying they want Olise's yellow card withdrawn. And once you open it for one side, particularly a side that is a host nation, it adds the asterisk towards the US. And now my fear is, I want the US to win tonight. But my fear is, and maybe Americans will say, we don't care what the world says.
9: Right.
10: But it does dirty the result from the outside, at least.
9: No, I agree. And, you know, I said yesterday when I saw the decision that, like, to me it's great and terrible at the same time. In that it's great because, first of all, like, I know this shouldn't play a role in the decision. It was I thought it was a terrible red card decision. You go back and you look at the play that the contact initiated by the Bosnian defender.
10: They should have never used slow motion. Right. I'm there for that. I think that, again, VAR should not be used for something that is not clear and obvious. We talked about that the last time we were together. The issue is VAR intervened. The referee went to the monitor and he said red card. So it has now gone through two checks and balances on paper, right? VAR said, I think this is a red card. The referee said, okay, this is a red card. And I think the interesting thing is Flo Balogun still deserves so much credit. I think that he has been the most classy person of anybody in this entire process. If you have a chance to read his comments post-game and how he says that I care so much about my perception to boys and girls and being a role model, he's been brilliant. But at the end of the day, I feel like he was gracefully accepting the punishment, right? And now it's like... Yeah, it's really hard to take because I love it for Flo in terms of him getting to play, but I'm very worried about what this sets. And you've seen the response. I mean, UEFA, the governing body of European football, has come out and said, this is dirty. The entire World Cup, the word corruption is being thrown around. Yep. There are a lot of journalists in Europe that are saying bribery. And that's when it starts to get scary in terms of this World Cup in America has been so amazing, right?
9: Yeah, there are
10: so many people that have said this World Cup has been better than any other World Cup. You've seen the scenes of togetherness. So many foreigners have come to the U.S. and said, wow, I wasn't sure what to make of the U.S. Now I love it. And now there's this dark stain on it. And I wish there wasn't this stain on it. It's... Ideally, the red card would have never been given. Mm-hmm. But once the red card was given, let's just follow the procedure. I think the U.S. could have still beaten Belgium. I said it on TV yesterday. I still think the U.S. was going to beat Belgium without Flo. And so it's tough. It's tough.
9: And there's no doubt. This has been an incredible World Cup from a lot of different standpoints. We have 48 as opposed to 32 teams. It has given us so many great matches. What we saw last night, I said before, Jessica Shoreman is joining us here. Apple TV's presenter of Major League Soccer at Jess Talks Footy. I can't speak suddenly. I said there are four home teams.
10: You're like Harry Kane.
9: Oh, my gosh. At least I can project a little bit. Harry was completely out of voice, and I'm going to get to that. There are four home teams at this World Cup. There's the U.S., obviously. There's Mexico, obviously. But I think there's also England and Argentina. These are the four most popular teams at this World Cup. One eliminated one of the others yesterday. In one of the most compelling football matches I have ever watched. It was contentious. There were strange occurrences. We had great play. We had, I don't even think controversy, but we had, two penalties awarded. I didn't have a problem with either one. But England eliminates Mexico in Mexico City. First time in like 13 years they had lost at that stadium, at the Azteca. What was that match like for you watching it?
10: Painful. Quite painful. And I'll be honest, it was an emotional roller coaster. There was a point after Bellingham scored the second goal within 90 seconds where I had this big sigh of relief, and I was like, yeah, this is cruise control now. I texted a bunch of friends like, oh, I can breathe now. I got a bunch of texts like, oh, England's game now. And then Mexico... scored, and I started to feel a little nervous. And then one of the stupidest tackles I've ever seen for the red card. Oh, I know Thomas Tuchel said, oh, well, the referee didn't see it. He didn't even give a foul on the pitch. How come it's a red card? It's a red card.
9: Yeah.
10: This is the irony is, this is what people that were saying Flo Balogun's red card was a red card, that they were arguing his tackle was. I mean, when you talk about going in recklessly, when you talk about going in with speed, and okay, it was a rainy day at Azteca, so that grass was slick. I think Kwanzaa mistimed it, and it was an emotional moment. But that's a red card every day of the week for me. Mm-hmm. Once you went to the monitor, it was a red card. Then I panicked. Then I thought, oh, my gosh, this is going to be very, very difficult. I'm very proud of the way that England battled it out. I tactically, at the time, thought that it was absolutely nuts to be parking the bus for what turned out to be, I believe, with the 11-minute stoppage time, almost half an hour of football playing with the back five. I mean, England didn't touch the ball. It was literally just onslaught after onslaught, but tactically they got it right. So it wasn't pretty. It was exciting to an extent, and once you get through it, you take a breath of fresh air. But I got to give a lot of credit to Mexico. Like, again, another nation that has really grown, because even though we associate Mexico with soccer, they have had such a turbulent time. You know, it was really cool to see this evolution of the Mexican national team. And I also loved, because there is a stigma against Mexican national team fans, there's a lot of concerns about how the environment would be between Mexican and English fans. It was great to see the scenes after the game and the love and respect between two fan bases that had seen, I would say, bar Argentina Cape Verde, the best game of the tournament so far.
9: Argentina Cape Verde was absolutely incredible. I mean, the fact that Cape Verde kept coming back was just awesome. But I'm curious, what did you think of the France-Paraguay match? Because I'm not sure I have seen a dirtier team. I mean, maybe ever. I could not believe that they played 100-some-odd minutes, and Paraguay had zero yellow cards. I could make an argument they could have had a red or two as opposed no yellows. And France gets the only three bookings of the match.
10: Yeah, firstly, I think you look at the referee for that. And I thought that was a really weirdly refereed game in terms of the fact that he didn't find the balance and he allowed Paraguay to play in that game. Anyone that's watched CONMEBOL soccer understands that this is a style of play.
9: Right.
10: I was expecting it to be trippy. I was expecting it to be quote-unquote negative football. They weren't going to come into it. The only mindset of Paraguay, similar to what they did with Germany, was let's get to extra time.
9: Right.
10: Maybe nick a goal on a counter, perhaps, but let's just limit France. I like this test for France, though, honestly. Mm-hmm. I think it makes France a better team in the tournament because now they've had to learn how to face adversity, how to be kind of kicked around and bullied in a match. And in the end, I do love that France came out winners, because it's one of those where we like to say the ball doesn't lie, right? And in the end, the team that plays better football came out the winners. I know there's a lot of Paraguayans that I know that will say, look, we were allowed to do it. We came in with a tactic. I don't love it. But the level of quality wasn't there. And I was a little disappointed in a couple of former MLS players in Matias Galarza, who was the number 23, if anyone will remember. He was involved in quite a lot of those moments. Didn't endear himself very well to the French population. But yeah, it wasn't a pretty game. I'm glad France got through in terms of a football purist. But sometimes when you're a weaker team, you have to try and find tactically how you're going to handle it. And that's what they went for. And the referee needs... I blame the referee just as much as Paraguay, honestly, because if you're given a long enough leash, it's yours to capitalize on.
9: I don't blame Paraguay at all. I don't blame the tactics at all. That was the only way they were going to have a chance to beat France. You do what you have to do to win a match. And they did that to Germany and succeeded. They were dirty against Germany and just happened to get into extra time after the goal.
10: That's where the referee needs to learn, right? And we get an opportunity with MLS to talk to pro regularly, and they watch back teams' games. You know, they watch them back not to get biases, but to kind of understand styles, to understand things like that, because you do have to be aware of it. And surely that referee understood the context of the match. These referees are the top-level referees, and I know that there's some people be like, top-level referees in inverted commas, but they're at the World Cup for a reason. Top referees understand the game at a tactical level. That's what makes the best referees. The best referees, they might not have played at the highest level, but they understand it as a tactical level. They should have expected Paraguay to handle the game in that manner, and they should have realized that if you give an early yellow card to Paraguay, if you punish the first tackle that warrants a yellow with a yellow instead of being like on the side of leniency, that forces them to adjust and the game doesn't get out of hand in that manner.
9: All right, final thing for Jessica Sharman. MLS TV on Apple. as well as Just Toss Footy, also Sirius XM. Spain, Portugal is the undercard. It's amazing. Spain, Portugal, the undercard for the United States and Belgium this evening at 8 o'clock. Part of me thinks that the dream of a Ronaldo's final World Cup doesn't end tonight, even though the sum of Portugal's parts aren't as good as Portugal's parts.
10: Yeah, I have mixed feelings because, honestly, I was kind of gutted for Croatia, if I'm honest. I still have difficulty to see that Portugal progressed out of the group. I feel like there are moments where Portugal looks fantastic. They still have quality players that can hurt you. Ronaldo, despite all of his limitations, can still have moments, right? I don't think he's at all of the level that we expected into this World Cup. There was a hope that he would have, because he takes care of his body, be at the same level. He's just not there. It's a bit sad at times to see. I think Spain are fantastic, but if Portugal can keep this game close, anything can happen. I like the matchup if USA could get through to play Portugal. I've seen every graphic under the sun be like, this is the pathway for the US and it's Belgium, Spain. I think that's kind of disrespectful, honestly, to overlook. There's still a match to be played between Portugal and Spain. Spain has quality, but Portugal still has a lot of experience and veteran presence on their shoulders, right? And I know the rhetoric around it is, Portugal doesn't have the same camaraderie of, we want to do this for Cristiano Ronaldo that maybe Argentina has, right, or we want to do this for Lionel Messi. I still wouldn't put it past them to want to do it for people like Bruno Fernandes as well, right? Because he's not getting any younger. So we'll see. I just think, what a night of football, right? I just can't wait to sit down and start watching football, honestly.
9: Yep, we got about an hour and a half until Spain and Portugal battle for the Iberian Peninsula crown, but I don't think they're giving one out. The last time they met competitively, though, was the Nations League final 2 years ago, which Portland and Ronaldo won in penalties. Jessica Sharman, Apple TV, MLS coverage at Jess Talks Footy on Twitter. Thank you very much again. Best to you. Talk to you soon.
10: Anytime, guys. And I'm all USA all the way tonight. USA, USA. Have a good one.
9: Same to you. Our Jessica Sharman here on the Adam Gold Show. It's possible to be thrilled and, you know, torn at the same time. It's all right to have both of those emotions kind of running through your body at the same time. All right, let's take a break. We'll come back. We'll stretch. We'll place bets on the other side. Lots to do. Again, it's we understand that pressure was applied to FIFA. FIFA, they could pretend all day long that they didn't succumb to that pressure. But FIFA doesn't deserve the benefit of the doubt. Is what it is. Take advantage of the gift, America. Let's go.
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12: 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They spent around $44 billion on operations and workforce expenses. And that spending does ripple outward into local economies. 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In fact, they're among the top 10 employers in 95 of North Carolina's 100 counties.
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0: Show. I am Adam Gold, Victoria producing the program. Did you go to the Kelce Swift wedding over the weekend?
1: I'm not allowed to say. I may or may not have signed things.
0: Okay. Mm-hmm. But it's, you know what? Totally understand. I don't want to put you, I don't want to jam you up, put you in a tough position, Robin.
1: Right? Exactly.
0: No, we got over the weekend, somebody forwarded us an email about the show.
1: Yeah.
0: Apparently, we have fans in Charlotte who have become Hurricanes fans. And that's cool. We're all fans of winners.
1: Yeah.
0: Right?
1: Who doesn't love that?
0: Exactly. But, yeah. I want to put you in a bad spot.
1: Confidentiality.
0: I did see something funny that they didn't get married. They got married Friday night, correct?
1: Or did they get married
0: Saturday?
1: I think. See, that's the. I thought they were getting married Friday, and then something said, "Yeah, no, they did. They got married Friday night. That was part of a seventh inning. Is the bullet points?
0: Okay, we have that.
1: But yeah, I know. I've got a lot of details, but we don't have enough time for all the ones I've been reading.
0: I can't wait to hear that in a couple of minutes, and then we'll place bets. It's a great night if you're interested in the World Cup. I mean,
1: yeah.
0: You remember the poll we did before the World Cup?
1: Oh, about coming out of the hurricanes,
0: right?
1: Mm-hmm.
0: And my timeline, and we don't talk about it a lot on the show. I try to include it in Place Your Bets. It's my outlet to, because we never talk about the Premier League or any of the other major European leagues. We will occasionally talk about the men's national team, things like that. We don't really do it. But that's my outlet to just my release to talk about it because I love it.
1: Mm-hmm.
0: This World Cup has captivated people. Now, again, I said this before. I don't know that it's going to manifest itself after. Like a women's soccer league, a pro women's soccer league began in the United States after the World Cup in 99. When Brandi Chastain took off her jersey after the penalty kick that won the World Cup, beating China, it launched I don't even remember the name of the league anymore, but it launched the Carolina Courage, that league. And they were around for a few years, and ultimately the business model wouldn't support it. It had vanished. And then it came back in what we have now. Right. Again, born out of the success of not just the women's national team, but how the game had grown around the globe. A lot more high-level women's programs, national women's programs, than we'd ever had. It's no longer an automatic that the U.S. is going to win the World Cup, even get to a semifinal. There are many, many nations capable of beating the United States now. And that's progress. In similar ways, what we have in basketball, although I think the U.S. is still heads and shoulders above the rest of the world in that sport, certainly in the women's game. Men's game is a little closer. But somehow this feels a little different. It feels different because of how many people seem to be not only watching on television, but engaging other ways. So, well, again, we don't know. We won't know until really the couple of years after. Whatever happens here, does MLS grow? Does MLS expand again? Do we get some form of promotion and relegation? I'm not an enormous proponent. I don't think it's 100% necessary, but I do understand that there comes a point where you stop just accepting. You can't accept failure in a system of promotion and relegation. As a club, if you accept failure, then you just keep dropping down, and your franchise dies. So that, to me, is the one element of promotion and relegation that really does matter. That It forces you. Like if Major League Baseball had it, how many teams would willingly, like, just accept sucking? Can't do it. But we don't have that. It's not in American sports culture. It just isn't. It would be interesting to see it become part of the American sports culture, at least the American soccer culture. And I know that the USL is trying, they have plans to do something like that in the future. But I'm not sure that's going to work unless Major League Soccer is part of it. I mean, Major League Soccer is the best league in the world. Best league in the United States. It's about the 15th or so best league in the world. But it's the best league in the United States. And USL can do all they want. They can have three levels of their league. It's not going to matter if Major League Soccer is not part of it. All right. Well, time to stretch.
1: Okay. Another thing that I know you're real super interested in is the hot dog eating contest.
0: No. Did we have another one?
1: Yes. And with our 4th of July tradition that happens in New York, Joey Chestnut is the 18th. Nathan's hot dog eating contest.
0: No way.
1: Winner. I know. The title stays with him. This time, he did not beat his record from 2021, where it was 76 hot dogs. However, this time, it was 66 hot dogs in 10 minutes and also 90 degree heat at Coney Island. I feel like that has to impact you because I know when it's super hot, like, I don't really feel like eating a lot of food or anything really heavy, so I can't even imagine. It just got a new level of gross once you add the 90-degree right. heat. So there's that. He also won the mustard yellow belt, which is worth $10,000. And the second place, in case you were curious how close his competitor was, I believe this guy was also second last year. Patrick Bortoletti, he got 51. So
0: really?
1: There was quite the gap between second and first. So Joey didn't really have to eat that many of them. But whenever Joey retires, this Patrick guy is probably a shoe-in. So Joey, he said afterward, now this is not part of the quote that's mentioned in here, but I did watch it, even though it is gross. But at the end, the interview, he said he still had room afterward.
0: Gosh. How?
1: I know. How? That's what I said. I'm like, wow. Of course someone would eat 66 hot dogs and still have room. But he said, eating here on the 4th of July is a dream. It's electric. There's no better place on earth.
0: It was hot, too, wasn't it?
1: It was 90 degrees. So.
0: Well, 90 degrees is cool.
1: Yes.
0: Compared to where what it was over 100 on the field in Philadelphia.
1: It's just gross. It's just bad.
0: Yeah.
1: It's just hot. The house can't even keep up with the heat. Like, it's just ridiculous. Yeah. Now, on the women's side, same winner. This is her 12th time in a row. Mickey Sudo, she won the women's contest. She only ate, which I didn't realize you could do halves, quarters, all this stuff, but she won by 38.75 hot dogs. So, didn't realize that you could have 38 3/4, but here we are. So, she also is taking the title. I cannot do this competition.
0: Could you bet on it? I don't think FanDuel had a line.
1: I don't know if they did or not, but I feel like somewhere you can. I mean, I don't know if it's like, you know.
0: Exactly.
1: Yeah. One of those. Joey from down the street betting. But, like, yeah. I don't know. So I did not partake in that. However, did you see the dog contest afterward? Which I don't know why they got rid of the
0: dogs
1: fun.
0: Eat hot dogs as well. That's, by
1: they
0: the way,
1: could.
0: Cannibalism.
1: They could. They could. Hot dogs eating hot dogs. But no, it was this competition where they jump into the water.
0: Oh, I love those.
1: I do too.
0: I could watch those forever.
1: I hate
0: way
1: it.
0: Way better. Are you a Westminster Kennel Club watcher?
1: No.
0: I am. I love it.
1: I mean, I love all
0: beauty
1: dogs.
0: Beauty pageant for dogs.
1: So it is totally a beauty pageant. But they used to do the obstacle course where you'd weave in and out of stuff and do all that after the Macy's Day. Then they got rid of it. But here you can watch them jump into pools.
0: Love it. Yeah, no, they run and they jump as try to get as far as they can. Oh, my gosh, it's so awesome.
1: I so many happy doggos. I love watching
0: I love
1: that.
0: Watching dogs do fun things.
1: I know. You know what else I love? Making winning bets.
2: Mm. Place your bets. Place your bets. Do ya? I bet you slice into the woods $100.
3: Gambling is illegal, Bushwood, sir, and I never slide.
2: Yeah. Okay, you can vote. I owe you bets.
0: All right. Let's go. I mean, I think I've done fairly well for people so far during the World Cup. We'll give people three different winners today.
1: Okay. Well, there you go. I'm going to look at some baseball. So, Rockies are in L.A. taking on the Dodgers. Since I mentioned Shohei Ohtani earlier, why not go with the Dodgers at home? I'm going to take the over. It doesn't feel like a tough ask. So, take the over 9.5 is plus 155.
0: All right. We're going to start with the first match today, 3 o'clock, it's Portugal and Spain. I like Portugal to pull off the upset. Pedro Neto, anytime goal scorer, plus 1970.
1: Okay, so I'm not trying to actively go against your Mets. However, I did look
0: at the series. Why would anybody bet on
1: them? I did look at the series, and they've won one out of the past three. So this is the last one to close the series. I feel like the Braves at home are going to win this one. I'm going to go with the over, because maybe they'll go crazy again. Over 9 is plus 215.
0: All right. USA, Belgium tonight, 8 o'clock. United States to win. Flo Balogun to score because loud noises when he does. Both teams to score. I think the U.S. will win this match 2-1 or so. That is plus 301.
1: Okay. And last but not least, New York Yankees are going to be in Tampa Bay taking on the Rays. Give me the Yankees on the road, and I'm going to take the over 7.5. Plus 245.
0: All right, let's do tomorrow's noon match is Argentina and Egypt. I don't know why Argentina is only minus 750. This feels like it should be larger. Lionel Messi will be the first goal scorer. That is plus 200. That's the most value I can get out of this match. Lionel Messi, first goal scorer, plus 200. Argentina, Egypt, tomorrow. Wall of sound, including from the White House.

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13: Summer's in Charlotte, and if you hate to paint, do what Josh did. 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